0: Senator Sarah Hanson-Young has labelled Pauline Hanson's podcast appearance with far-right activist Tommy Robinson as un-Australian. During the almost hour-long interview, Senator Hanson and Mr Robinson cover a range of topics, including the future of the party, the NDIS and immigration. Senator Hanson-Young says the One Nation leader's choice to meet with a convicted criminal is appalling.
1: To go overseas, to hang out with a criminal thug, to be laughing on his show about multiculturalism back here in Australia, which we are, Pauline Hanson is the most un-Australian politician in the parliament.
0: Thousands of Australians who rely on medication to treat multiple sclerosis will continue to receive the drugs under the Pharmaceutical Benefits Scheme. A stoush between the drug manufacturers and the federal government had raised fears that patients would have to pay tens of thousands of dollars for them. Health Minister Mark Butler has now confirmed the medications will remain subsidised. In the NRL, Brisbane fullback Rhys Walsh has led the Broncos to an upset win over the ladder-leading Panthers to kick off round 20. The 14-12 victory ends the Broncos' eight-match losing streak and keeps their slim finals chances alive. Broncos centre Katoni Staggs says he's proud of the way his teammates handled the pressure they were under going into the game.
2: You know, we knew that we had to turn up and, you know, our season was on the line tonight, and, you know, it's credit to all the boys that played a part tonight, and obviously the conditions wasn't what we wanted, but we knew that we just had to keep them down in their end and keep working hard for one another, and it paid off.
0: To the weather, scattered showers along the central and northern coasts and adjacent ranges, possible moderate falls and isolated storms along the northern coast, dry and mostly sunny elsewhere. In Sydney, showers this morning with southwesterly winds, heading for a top of 18 degrees in the city, 17 in the west. Right now on the coast, it's 13 degrees. It's the same in Penrith. 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It's 10:05.
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3: With Scott Bevan and Christy Dawes.
5: Good morning to you, wherever you are in New South Wales or beyond, whatever you're doing, however you may be listening. Thank you for being here. And thank goodness this person is here. Christy Dawes, good morning. How are you?
6: Oh, go on. Good morning. I'm very well. Thank you.
5: Well, I'm very pleased you're here. Now, this show today is sweeter than usual. This is your chance, listener, to go, come on, it's always sweet on a Friday. It's lovely. We almost heard you saying that. Anyway, even more so than usual today, but it's not necessarily good for you, but it will make you feel good. True?
6: Yes, because we're celebrating International Cake Day, which means we'll be talking a lot of cake, which is a little different to what some people think we talk here. But anyway.
5: Yes, we'll be talking with a baking champion, country women's association cook and cake judge. What a job. Denise Horden.
6: Exactly. What a job. Let's face it, the CWA are the queens of cake. I hope she's got some tips for me because my baking could really do with some improving. So, yes, I'm sure the CWA will be big on tips.
5: Yeah, I'll be taking notes for sure. Now, in celebration of International Cake Day, our mystery song and mystery artist theme today is naturally cake. And we've already played a snippet of this.

0: You can hear how sad Richard Harris is there that his cake's ruined.
1: Yes.
0: I figured that means something, and I had no idea what it meant. And it took a song expert, a culture expert, a cake expert to solve this for us.
1: Right.
0: Good news, we found one. The former Lord Mayor of Newcastle, Dr. Ross Kerry, just phoned in, and clearly a MacArthur Park aficionado. Dr. Kerridge, g'day.
2: G'day. Hi, Scott. How are you?
0: Very well, thank you. Christy and I are so grateful for this. What the hell is that song about?
2: I cannot believe that you didn't know this, Scott. I thought this was common sort of music trivia. My understanding is the metaphor...

0: is it's the bloke who's he's had a relationship breakdown, he's gone for a walk, and MacArthur Park is somewhere in San Francisco, I think, and it's at night and there are lights in the park, and as he's crying and through his tears, the lights are like candles on a cake and they're all melting through his tears, and, of course, the park is melting in front of him.
1: That's,
0: as he's crying his eyes out.

0: I cry. I'm going to have to see Ross if I see candles.
1: Yeah.
0: Have you ever tried it? Because you know the meaning.
2: Yeah, no, it's the lights, you know, the lights in the park are like candles in the park, so to speak.
0: Yeah, I get it, but next time we cry.
2: On a cake.
0: Yeah.
2: So the park becomes a cake and the lights in the park are the candles on the cake and it's all melting because he's crying his eyes out.
1: And you know, Ross, this is one...
2: heartbreaking stuff.
1: I know, and you're breaking our hearts by... Now we know, and it is one of the longest songs in the history of Western music as well, so...
2: Oh, well...
1: Geez, grief-stricken.
2: Long version of Piano Man.
1: That's true. Or American Pie. Always wonderful to speak with you. How are you, by the way?
2: I'm good. And, it's always, you know, you and Christy, you are two icons of Newcastle. Oh. And I feel privileged to always listen to you.
1: Oh, yeah. Thank you very much.
0: This studio isn't big enough for both of our heads.
2: And I'm working on my broader education and reading books that, yeah, I should have read when I was 15 or 16 when I was reading science books, and I suppose I did well in science. But
1: so if you're reading books that you should have been reading when you're 15 and 16, what are we talking? Playboy or something like that?
2: Two Jane Austens.
1: Oh, I'm sorry.
0: Wuthering Heights. Oh, I see. Right. All that sort of stuff.
2: No, not up to Wuthering Heights yet, but that's on the list.
0: Yeah. Oh, very good.
1: And I just love it, the tone. I'm so sorry. Hey, Ross, lovely to yarn with you, mate. Thank you for explaining MacArthur Park to us.
2: Okay, right here.
0: Thanks, Ross.
1: See you later. That's good to know. So there's one solved.
0: Yes.
1: Yeah.
0: The point I was trying to make was that I've never, when I've been crying and there've been lights present, I don't know whether I've ever made the connection that it actually looks like candles when you're squinting your eyes. But next time I'm crying,
1: I will think of that. Hey, for my mystery artist cake-related thingity-bobbity, this is what I did. I got another plan, this time it'll work. Do you get it? Do you know why I chose that?
0: Nah. Well, I know it's about cake, but...
1: Yeah, well, the song's not. But the name of the band or the ensemble is My Friend the Chocolate Cake.
0: Oh, okay.
1: Uh-huh. Yeah.
0: There you go.
1: Good, huh? Clever.
0: Yep, I like what you did.
1: Yeah, I hope Ross Kerridge was impressed by that because I think he was, you know, thinking I wasn't very smart after that MacArthur Park thing. But give us a clue as to your mystery song or artist, Ms. Dawes. Don't give it away.
0: I think Dr. Kerridge will be very impressed with my choice today. And I could give a really, really obvious clue, but I'm not going to. I'm going to keep it hard. So this is a very strong Kiwi connection to this hour's mystery song.
1: Oh, okay.
0: Think late 80s, early 90s, really the heydays for this iconic band. So, yes,
1: all right.
0: Put your thinking caps on.
1: If you know, 0487 99 1233, or if you have a cake-related song, we'd love to hear from you. Send it in, 0487 99 1233. Now, Mark Abroad-Meadow, Christy, doesn't appear to be a fan of MacArthur Park.
0: You.
1: No, not me, MacArthur Park.
0: What a dog-awful song, Scott. I use it sometimes in my English lessons as an example of how to butcher an extended metaphor. Of course you do, Mark. It's an obvious choice, really.
1: Absolutely.
0: Oh, God, that's funny.
1: Thank you for that, Mark. 0487 99 1233 for your suggestions or guesses as to what Christy has chosen for her cake-related song. Also on the show, there's been some new data released on the rates of smoking in Australia.
0: Yes, and the results might just shock you. Scott, I know you've got some questions about the results. You're a little bit sceptical. So we will chat to an expert just after 10:30 to get the lowdown on this new data.
1: It will be interesting. I haven't been a smoker. Have you? You're an athlete. You wouldn't have been.
0: Oh, look, I might have been peer pressured into having the odd fag behind the music building at Waratah High back in the early 90s. But, it really was a peer pressure thing. It's disgusting. Anyway.
1: What have you been up to this week, Ms. Dawes, by the way?
0: Oh, not a lot. Like many households across the state, we are on the final stretch of school holidays. And usually I'm yoo-hooing it because sometimes they're tough. It can be tough to get that through that 2 weeks and keep the kids occupied, but it's been pretty cruisy, actually. Movies, mates, gardening, and a bit of cooking on the side.
1: Cake?
0: Cookies.
1: Cookies.
0: My son, I baked a batch of cookies, say that five times fast, and

0: My son decided he would be inspired by my terrible cooking and decided to make his own and did a damn better job than I did.
1: Did
0: He
1: he?
0: did a much better job. So cooking has been a strong feature in our house in the last couple of weeks. And I think in honor of National Cake Day, I have got all the ingredients. I might go home and make myself a cake, but I might ask our CWA lady what she would suggest I make.
1: Yeah, when we speak to her about 10 to 11 thereabouts, are we going to be accepting in cake-related song suggestions? Are we going to broaden the definition? You mentioned cookies for, say, cookies, or say something like this. Slice?
0: Yes.
1: Cookies,
0: I
1: slice,
0: think
1: biscuits.
0: yes.
1: Are we allowing those into the.
0: Yes. If you have the energy to listen to us and punch the text suggestions into your phone, then I'm happy to take it. Just get involved.
1: We are like cake for your ears, just not good for you and give you a sugar rush that you just don't need.
0: That's
1: But
0: right.
1: at the end of it, feel like, well, that was worth it anyway.
0: Just get involved and get on board. We want your company.
1: This is not cake related. It's pretty sweet, though. The Bee Gees. Oh, you love this. Look at you. You're jiving already.
0: Got the head tilt going.
1: It's 10:15. Get dancing, New South Wales.

0: That is such an awesome song, isn't it? Don't you reckon?
1: Yes. If that doesn't get your foot tapping, well, it won't get my foot tapping, but my fingers were definitely tapping. Yeah, just a classic.
0: It is. Jive Talking. Jive Talking, sorry, no G. Let me sort of be let me be funky as I say that. Jive. Why are you laughing at that? I'm capable of being funky, Christy Dawes.
1: Oh, God. Righto.
0: Jive Talking coming at you, the VGs. See, that's funky.
1: It's funky. Karen from Tamworth, you've guessed my mystery song.
0: Hey, well
1: Woo-hoo,
0: done.
1: Well done.
0: And Joe from Maitland Vale suggested Cake by the Ocean.
1: So,
0: Is there a metaphor with it?
1: Yes. Oh. So I love that song. It gets played at all the school discos of my 8-year-old daughter and all of those. So it's a song that lots of people love. And when I mentioned that we should play it for a mystery song, one of the younger people in the office went, oh, no, you can't play that. So no. I wasn't going to Google on a work computer what it meant, but for that reason we didn't choose it. But I do like that song,
0: Well, Joe,
1: Cake by the Ocean, Joe from Maitland.
0: Yeah, so
1: Maitland Vale.
0: What do you think the metaphor on this one is?

0: when I think of that song, instantly what comes to mind is...
1: What?
0: Is a, hang on. I love that you got the dump button ready.
1: Yeah, I've got it.
0: Is it like a 1950s diner, American diner, you go in and in the display case is a big cherry pie with a big glacé cherry sitting on top with the stalk. It's very hard to get glacé cherries with the stalk these days.
1: I wonder if that's what those gentlemen singing meant.
0: I think it definitely is. Okay, and they would order a piece of cherry pie with a vanilla malt milkshake.
1: In a 1950s diner.
0: Mm-hmm.
1: Mm-hmm. Frank of Oakland's also got your mystery song. Very good.
0: Frank. Mm-hmm. Love it.
1: What about this one? What's the metaphor in this one? Cake related.
0: Allegedly.
1: Well, there's a lot of sugar in cake. That's Maroon 5.
0: Maroon 5 or Maroon 5?
1: M-A-R-O-O-N 5.
0: Maroon.
1: They're all Queenslanders.
0: Maroon.
1: Via
0: I'm
1: California
0: on a lagoon.
1: Or somewhere.
0: Remember that bloke on Hey Hey It's Saturday? He was on Red Faces. He was in a beret, was a bit like a Frank Spencer kind of guy. Uh-huh. If anyone remembers his name, he did poetry. Maroon, I'm on a lagoon.
1: I think he might be on the ABC now.
0: Oh,
1: fella.
0: Is he? Yes. Oh, okay.
1: I might be wrong. So it's Maroon 5, not Maroon 5.
0: Yes, but the colour that you barrack for the Maroons, not the Maroons.
1: Okay.
0: Don't you?
1: Well, that's Sugar that we just heard by Maroon 5.
0: Yes, and if you're in Switzerland, it's Zucca, I think.
1: Okay, and here's a, you know, a much better one. A soul cake, these good misses a soul cake, an apple, a pear, a plum or a cherry, any good thing to make us all merry, soul cake, a soul cake. That's Sting singing a traditional English song there. And he explained it. There's always an explanation from Sting about these things. They used to go door to door and say, can I have money or whatever? And if they'd say no, well, can I have a piece of soul cake, please?
0: Oh.
1: And apparently that's what that song's about.
0: Very nice. I've never heard it. I can't say it's catchy, but anyway.
1: It's off his It's a winter album. It's a song, all winter songs album by Sting.
0: Oh, okay. Mm. There you go. Scott, in Australia, we have biscuits, not cookies. I think it was me that said cookies. I stand corrected.
1: That's okay. No, but we can have both. It's a broad church.
0: Yeah.
1: Cookies related songs. Hey, Brian Nankervis from Rock Quiz. And I'm sure Brian's on ABC Melbourne.
0: Oh, yes. There you go.
1: Thank you to Ray of Merriweather. Well done. And Ray's also suggesting Macaroon 5, not Maroon 5.
0: Oh, God, love a good macaroon.
1: I love that. Well done, Ray. From here on in, Sugar by Macaroon 5. Much better. Look at this one from John of Islington about MacArthur Park that just, like, the song won't go away. See that one there, Christy?
0: Oh, yes. Does that give exclamation to the meaning of the song? I think his performance of his song with him just playing the piano and singing it is by far the best version. It's raw and simple and from within his soul. Oh, John.
1: There you go. And he's referring to Jimmy Webb, the acclaimed songwriter about MacArthur Park. So John obviously thinks that's the version we should go with. Get your cake suggestions through before we... This is all in celebration of International Cake Day, in case you're thinking, why are they talking about cake? Mm. And later on we're speaking to a CWA cake judge and cook later in the show. What else have you been up to, by the way, this week?
0: Well, me just, you know, solo parenting. Well, my husband is currently in Barcelona.
1: Where is he?
0: Barcelona.
1: Okay.
0: He's with the Australian athletics team at the staging camp for the Commonwealth Games that are coming up in Glasgow. Oh, no, I'm just going to stop doing accents. But he's currently enjoying sunshine and average
1: temps.
0: Was
1: that your attempt at a Scottish accent?
0: Yeah, don't. He's currently enjoying average temperatures of 31 degrees.
1: In Barcelona.
0: In Barcelona.
1: Okay.
0: That big lucky duck. But come Sunday night, he will be in the thick of it when Spain take on Argentina in the World Cup final. So if Spain gets up, he will be smack bang in the middle of history being created. I can only imagine the celebrations of the Spaniards. It will absolutely go off. Scott, you've been a journo for decades. You must have been present for some big history-making moments. What's one moment that stands out for you?
1: Probably a positive, and I remember the positivity would be when Todd and Brant came to the surface at Beaconsfield.
0: Of course. Of course.
1: Yeah. I never met them, but you feel like, as we all did as a nation, got to know them.
0: Yeah, and you would have been there to get that news and to be filtered down to the media teams that they were not just alive, but they'd been rescued and were coming up, and that anticipation of between when finding out they were alive and then trying to bring them back to the surface, that would have just been incredible.
1: Why do you ask?
0: Well, I just think that, you know, there's not many times in life when you get a front row seat to history.
1: And what about for you?
0: For me, I think it would be this year witnessing Kenya's, and I go with a positive one too because there are plenty of negative ones, but witnessing Kenya's Sebastian Sware run the first ever ratified sub 2-hour marathon in London this year. I think, he didn't have paces, it wasn't contrived, it was just the feat of one man. Everyone talks about the super shoes, but it was just incredible. And you've talked about the mining boys, and I've talked about Sebastian this year. And we want to know about your story. Have you ever witnessed history unfold firsthand? Did you have a front row seat to a moment in time that made you jump for joy, or an event that sent shivers down your spine? We would love to hear your story. Give us a call, 1300 33 12 33, or shoot us through a text, 0487 99 12 33.
1: Yeah, a call would be good. Be lovely to yarn with people.
0: Yes.
1: 1300 33 12 33. And a few folk have reminded us that it wasn't just the character you were talking about on Hey Hey was none other than Raymond J. Bartholomew's.
0: Yes, that was Ryan's also confirmed that. And we've also had a text from Trev from Aberdeen. He goes, "Morning, guys. Does Happy Birthday work as a cake song?"
1: Of course it does, Trev.
0: Trev, of course.
1: How did we miss that? Well done. Up next, News Extra with, and I'm sure she has her own preferences for cake.
0: Yeah, I'm sure.
1: Nikki Elliott joins us next.
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0: three.
1: Nikki Elliott, hello. Do you have a favourite cake, by the way?
2: Oh, cake. Okay.
1: You know,
2: yeah,
1: this thing,
2: well,
1: we've been talking about,
2: yes,
1: all morning?
2: Yes, yeah, but yeah. Okay, I'm going to diversify and make it just favourite sweet thing. Anything, yeah, with cooked fruit, like an apple pie or a peach crumble or something, I find almost irresistible.
1: Cakes.
2: I do like a good Christmas cake. Yes, I do. A lot of people aren't into fruitcake, but I'm a fan. But I think my all-time favourite non-cake thing would be a creme brulee. Like a good brulee is pretty hard to beat.
1: I wonder if that's in a song.
2: Creme brulee. There'll be metaphors.
1: I know. It's a wonder we're still on air.
2: I'm getting uncomfortable with this thought now, listening to all these snippets of songs going, God, there's another one.
1: Oops, shouldn't have done that.
2: Yeah.
1: And Mystery Texter, you got it right as to what Christy's about to tell us is her mystery song. But beyond the news, what is happening?
2: This is really good news out of Canada. Finally, a big captive pod of beluga whales and four dolphins that have been in limbo in a long-closed theme park near Niagara Falls will finally be rescued. This park, Marineland, closed 2 years ago. There were lots of concerns about animal welfare. They had financial hardship. I believe some of the whales have just passed away, like rotting in those little tanks, and 30 others have just been stuck there in what's described as small tanks. They can't just be released because they've never lived in the wild. Marineland was requesting government approval for the whales to be exported to a Chinese theme park. They were threatening to kill the whales if that wasn't granted. But that was knocked back because the whales would have been forced to keep on performing. And plus, there's, since 2019, been the Free Willy Bill, which was basically passed to protect marine mammals, and that's sort of worked against them because the bill states that they can't be traded, you know, they can't be sold, they can't be used for entertainment. So these poor old whales have just been stuck there in this closed facility. Thank goodness that's about to end. The National Oceanic and Atmospheric Administration has finally authorised an emergency rescue, which will be led by a collective of accredited aquariums. They'll complete a health check for each animal, and then dedicated care staff from the aquariums will accompany them into their new homes. They'll finally get a diverse diet, diverse seafood, and high quality environments with guaranteed water quality and on-site medical care. So several weeks of rescue efforts lie ahead, but finally the end's in sight.
1: Yay.
2: Because it's been watching this story and it's felt like a helpless situation. It's like a real Free Willy situation, yeah, but 30 of them, in this purposeless existence. So they will have a pretty decent ending.
1: Thank you for bringing happy news to us.
2: Yes,
1: here on
2: it's a relief.
1: Friday.
2: I hate stories like that.
1: And we're still waiting for someone to come up with a creme brulee song.
2: I'm going to go and look it up in the ABC Music Library.
1: Yeah,
2: now.
1: Just be careful.
2: I will.
1: There's Nikki Elliott. Let's find out what's happening weather-wise.
3: Weather.
4: Scattered showers along the central and northern coasts and adjacent ranges. Pardon me. Thunderstorms are possible along the northern coast, especially around Kempsey, with the risk gradually easing into the evening. Dry and mostly sunny elsewhere. Daytime temperatures are slightly below average, tending above average over the southern ranges and slopes. South to southeasterly winds, fresh and gusty along the northern coast.
1: And tomorrow, heading into the weekend, dry and mostly sunny across much of the state with showers along the central and northern coasts and adjacent ranges. Temperatures pretty much like today. As for Sunday, rain should be easing with just a slight chance of showers about the state.
4: Our current temps, Grafton and Coffs Harbour 16, Gosford currently sitting on 14, Newcastle 15, Armidale 9, Albion Park and Marimbula 14, Orange 10, Goulburn 8 and Cooma, you're sitting on 4.
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3: Traffic.
1: So if you are heading to the snow, alpine conditions are affecting traffic on the Snowy Mountains Highway between Cooma and Brown Mountain. Roads around Selwyn Ski Resort, all roads in Kosciuszko National Park and the Snowy Mountains Highway from Cooma to Tumut, those alpine conditions, which I guess means snow.
4: Yes, which is good, but be careful. Be very careful. On the central coast at Calga on the M1, there's also a broken down truck and it's causing delays southbound. So if you're around Calga on the M1, just take it easy. And in the Southern Highlands, two trucks have been involved in an accident on the Hume Highway southwest of Goulburn between the Federal Highway and the Barton Highway. The Hume Highway is closed in a northbound direction.
1: And on the Princess Highway on the south coast. It's Princess, isn't it? It's not Princess. Princess. At Bulleye Pass there, a gas leak is creating a hazard at what is known as Pass Avenue. So as a result, one of two westbound lanes is currently closed. So if you are at Bulleye Pass, just take care in regard to that. Now, can I ask you, yarn, is that a fair word to say?
4: Yarn?
1: Yarn.
4: Like as in the wool or?
1: Talking.
4: Talking? Yes, I think so.
1: Texter thinks not.
4: Why? What's happened?
1: Says Scott, stop saying yarn. It's pathetic use of English language.
4: Oh.
1: And say talking, please. If not, I will turn off the radio while you're on.
4: Oh.
1: Yeah.
4: Beg your pardon. And anonymous too.
1: Well.
4: Ouch.
1: I'll try and say talk, but I've been saying yarn for 61 years, so I suspect I'll be still saying it.
4: Oh, well.
1: Sorry about that. Turn your radio off. I'd prefer you didn't.
4: Yes. Absolutely.
1: Now, mystery song.
4: Yes. All right. A few people have got it. Actually, I'm looking at about five people who've got it. It was released in May of 1991, today's mystery song. It's a satirical and somewhat sort of surreal commentary on the excess, the consumerism and the superficiality of American culture, particularly in the context of entertainment, art, fame. The song's quite clever. It uses a mixture of humour and irony to get its message across. And the recurring phrase, which I'm sure you will all know well, and if you're not belting it out when the song's on, I'll be after you, it really does serve as a symbol of indulgence and excess. It represents our insatiable appetite for more, whether that's material possessions, whether it's fame or it's pleasure. Peaked on the music charts, number 7 in New Zealand, and I was really surprised to find out that it only peaked at number 20 on the Australian ARIA charts. I think given that it's sort of a classic, it would have peaked higher. Lots of people have got it. It is, of course, Chocolate Cake by Crowded House.

0: Chocolate Cake by Crowded House. That's a pretty good song,
1: it's
0: really,
1: awesome.
0: Isn't it?
1: Yeah.
0: I saw Elvis walk out of a 7-Eleven. I think that's my favourite line.
1: With a chocolate cake. Well, what do you eat? Peanut butter and banana toasties or something?
0: Oh.
1: Something like that. Deep fried.
0: Oh, I think it's a lot of things were deep fried.
1: Yeah.
0: How would you like that?
1: Someone else doesn't like me saying yarn. I agree with the previous caller. Drop the yarn, says Fran.
0: It's very, no, well, she doesn't just say drop the yarn. She says it's very grating. Grr, Fran.
1: Oh, yeah. Grr.
0: But then we've got Jo. She says, hi, Chrissy. I'm Indigenous and having a yarn is a wonderful expression we use daily. I wonder if that anonymous person's view of the world stems from something else.
1: Don't know about that. This is nice. Albert from Griffith. Thank you, Albert. Scott, don't be concerned about losing a listener. Albert, I'm always concerned about that. But he goes on to say, it's not a crime to use Australianisms on Australian radio. Keep yarning. That text was pure un-Australian. I love it.
0: Albert from Griffith.
1: Thank you. Trev asks, hoping you're still doing your Saturday morning program tomorrow. Yes, Trev, they don't let me out of the studio. I'm chained to here.
0: He's just got a little box in the corner. He sleeps overnight.
1: Yep. And so I'll be here because I don't leave here.
0: That's right.
1: But thank you for asking, Trev.
0: On the way, new figures on the rates of Aussies who smoke have recently been released, and they might just shock you. That's coming up next.
1: We'll be yarning with Dr. Christina Watts up next.
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1: Well, there's new smoking data out and it indicates, get this, a reduction in daily smoking rates across various age groups in Australia. So let's find out more about this.
0: Dr. Watts is a research fellow with the Daffodil Centre at the University of Sydney and she joins us now. Good morning.
3: Good morning. Thanks so much for having me on.
0: Oh, thanks for coming on. Now, listen, what exactly do the latest results tell us?
3: Yeah, so this is data from the Australian Institute of Health and Welfare. It's called the National Drug Strategy Household Survey. So it's a national population health survey, and it has shown that among adults aged 18 and over, daily smoking has now fallen to 5.8%, which is quite a significant drop. It's down from 8.3% in the last release of data, which was in 2022-23.
1: Dr. Watts, how was this collated?
3: So this is a survey, as I said, across Australia. Mm. There's around 17,000 participants.
1: Okay.
3: And it really is sort of the gold standard for when we look at smoking rates. It has questions that have remained stable over time, so we are able to track changes in population prevalence across the different waves. And so this isn't just, you know, a minor survey that said something. It's quite a big deal. It also importantly aligns with various state surveys as well. We've had recent releases of data in New South Wales, for example, and it's the drops in smoking aligns with those rates as well.
1: Those statistics would perhaps surprise a lot of people's observations where there is the appearance of more people smoking or vaping in certain areas. So I'm wondering, does this survey take into account and ask about the use of so-called illicit tobacco?
3: It does. It does ask about illicit tobacco. So what it found was that among smokers, they 34% said that they had purchased illicit products. This is a sort of a prevalence of illicit tobacco, so it may differ in terms of market share. So there's other estimates that among the market share of tobacco products, that it can be up to 50 to 60% of the market being sold as illicit. But yes, on the ground from this survey, we've seen the prevalence of illicit tobacco use at 34%, which is significantly higher from the previous data release. But what it's showing is that perhaps, you know, well, not perhaps, but what it clearly is showing is that of the smokers, yes, they have those people who remain to be smoking are increasing their use or are using illicit tobacco at higher rates. But it doesn't necessarily mean that there's more smokers out there. What it's showing is that it's in fact the opposite. Smoking has gone down in the population.
0: Huh. Dr. Watts, does this data include the usage of vapes?
3: Yes, it looked at vaping as well, and we've seen some really encouraging results in regards to vaping. We have seen that vaping use on a daily basis has remained stable, but more encouragingly, current vape use, so that includes daily, weekly, monthly, less than monthly, so everybody who just vapes occasionally and daily, that has dropped among people aged over 14. And so that is very encouraging too.
1: Doctor, in your questioning, have you arrived at why this is so? Is it economic factors, cost of living that's driving that, or is it a rise in health awareness and people wanting to take care of themselves that has led to this?
3: In regards to vaping, I guess it's a range of different things that could have resulted in this drop. We know that there have been population level measures in terms of health policy. In 2024, there were changes in the ways that vapes could be purchased. So they could no longer legally be able to be sold as non-nicotine vapes through retailers. And we know that there were many retailers out there selling nicotine-containing vapes under this loophole. And so what it's meant is that enforcement can be actually done. You know, compliance officers can go in and shut down shops that are illegally selling vapes. Vapes are meant to be only sold through pharmacies. And so perhaps this has meant that access is more difficult. That could be one factor. And yes, there have been the government at state, territory and federally, they have put a lot of investment into education campaigns around vaping. And in a study that I'm part of, the Generation Vape Study, we have seen increased awareness of the health harms of vaping. And there potentially might even be a shift in social norms around vaping as well, people not viewing it as sort of as cool as it once was, perhaps. So I think there's a variety of factors that are at play here.
0: The data does suggest that we may see a possible rise in the use of something called nicotine pouches. Now, until we looked at doing this story, I had no idea what nicotine pouches were. What are they, and are they legal, and what market is using them?
3: Yeah, so nicotine pouches are sort of these little small sachets. They kind of look like mini tea bags, and they're put into the mouth, and you sort of place them between the lip and gum, and it contains even naturally derived or synthetic nicotine. So they've got very high levels of nicotine in them. They are illicit. They're illicit products. They're not able to be sold in Australia, so they are illegal. A lot of the ones that are being sold and what teenagers and young adults have seen to be using are these products called Zin. And yes, the National Drug Strategy Household Survey that was released today asked about use of this product or nicotine pouches in general, and it's sitting at 1.8% had used them in the last 12 months. So this is the first time this question was asked, so we don't have sort of comparable data back in time, but we do know that this product was being imported illegally and sold through retailers illegally around 2024. So it's sort of not surprising to see that people are using these products, and it just shows that we really need to have strong enforcement to ensure that these products are not sold through retailers and in getting into the hands of young people in Australia.
0: So all the data, the research is encouraging generally. What needs to happen next to continue this downward trend? How do we push it down even further?
3: Yeah, I think the biggest thing that remains untouched is tobacco supply through retail. We have 40,000 tobacco retail outlets across the country. And, you know, when smoking rates are now at 5.8%, there clearly is a real disconnect between the availability of tobacco. It is the most lethal product you can purchase. It kills 2 in 3 long-term users, and it really shouldn't be sold on every street corner, basically. So that is the final frontier, I think, in tobacco control. We really need to start seeing tobacco retail supply decrease. And noting that illicit tobacco has really increased in terms of the overall market share, we need to be seeing a reduction in the supply chain so that enforcement is easier. There's not, 6 tobacconists or various tobacco retailers on one, high street. It's really an oversupply of tobacco that we need to see that reduced, and I think we will start to see these rates go down even further.
1: 40,000 tobacco shops, that's an extraordinary figure. Dr. Christina Watts, Research Fellow with the Daffodil Centre at the University of Sydney, very much appreciate you sharing your perspective and knowledge with us here today.
3: Thank you so much.
1: 40,000, that's extraordinary.
0: It's a doozy. I wonder if the tobacco wars are helping in some way to,
1: bring it down.
0: If there's any data that suggests that is helping to bring down the rate of access to.
1: No doubt the conversation
0: cigarettes.
1: Will go on.
0: Yeah.
1: Up next, in celebration of International Cake Day, we're going to be speaking with a master of cakes, a CWA cake chef, cake judge. That's coming up with a little interlude of Wedding Cake Island.

0: So Midnight Oil has set the scene with Wedding Cake Island there, a wonderful instrumental. So time for our day off.
1: The day of happiness, world water, jazz, women, world TV.
2: Well, International Cake Day is next Monday. It invites people to indulge in cake, whether you bake it, share it, or enjoy a slice from a bakery. It is a day to explore new recipes, celebrate culinary creativity, and connect with loved ones over a sweet treat. Oh, nothing bad about Cake Day. Who better to talk to than the Queens of Cake, the CWA?
0: Yay!
2: Denise Horden is a CWA baker and a cake judge. She joins us now. Denise, good morning.
3: Good morning. Good morning.
2: Listen, it's a pretty sweet gig, pardon the pun. How do you become a cake judge?
3: Well, you have to do an exam for 25 questions and then you have to do open judging. So you've got other people judging you on how you cut the cake, smell the cake, taste the cake. Cake has got to have big presentation properly, And so I was very nervous that day. You have to do each cake on their own board, and I just did every cake as I went along. I thought, oh, I didn't bring them back to the central board. So I hardly slept that night. I thought, oh, well, I've made a mistake. Doesn't matter. You know,
2: so. You did everything right, but you forgot to take the cake.
3: No, I forgot to take it to the central board. Yes. Yeah, I did it on their own boards, and that's a no-no.
0: So many rules. So, Denise, for yourself, in your journey to being a judge, what came first? Were you a cook who loved to see other people eat cake? Were you a consumer of a cake and then thought, oh, I'm going to cook this?
3: No, my mother said if you want to be a judge, you have to start cooking more, and she wouldn't let us mess up a kitchen, my sister and I. So I didn't do all this till, you know, I was married and my mother-in-law was wonderful. And so we moved from Gloucester up to Nyangla and I joined the CWA up there. I knew a couple of ladies and they were older, a lot older than me, and they were wonderful. They just, you know, helped me with learning what I might expect in the exam because they were judges themselves. And so that started the journey. But, you know, my very first competition, I went out to Broken Hill. And my last cake I made at midnight, I got up again at 4:45, made the next cake. It was a Neapolitan cake. And my husband said, we are going to be in the car at 8 a.m. to go get to Cobar. So here I am with you or without the cake or whatever. The car's moving at 8 o'clock. So 8 a.m. So here I am, got this cake on the back floor on towels and everything, and then I iced it at Cobar. And then off to Broken Hill the next morning. And I had a boiled fruit pudding. I got third in the pudding and I was stewarding and I said, oh, she said, did you have anything else? I said, the Neapolitan cake that I was taking it's bad. And she said, oh, it was a beautiful cake, but I had it real pale. She wanted a hot Neapolitan, like a hot pink. But she said it was a beautiful cake. So that was my start of my journey.
0: Fantastic. Yes.
3: So we've had some funny, like going to competitions, you know, I picked up girls, that cake mightn't be sitting right. Oh, it'll be right. First corner I went around, cake's upside down.
0: So we're fixing
3: this cake when we got to the competition. So all of these things, yeah. So we've had some fun over the time.
2: What are the elements of a prize-winning cake? And let's not even worry about prize-winning. Just an edible cake that I can put on a plate and serve up for afternoon tea. What are you looking for?
3: A nice texture, a soft texture inside. So if it's just for a home cooking, doesn't matter what it looks like on the outside, but just a lovely soft texture inside because you can cook a cake too long or too high a temperature. So if you've not had success, turn your temperature back a little bit and, you know, write some notes for next time, just your home cook or something, and probably have success next round.
0: Ah, Denise, with social media, the rise and rise of that, it looks like every second person is an absolute expert on baking now and cake.
3: Yes.
0: Should we trust these viral cooking videos, or is it time for a rise of the CWA cookbook? Should we get back to that?
3: Well, yes, because one of my friends, she was talking to another fellow, and he said, oh, I just thought you cooked a cake with running all down the side and doing everything, and it was just like a slap dash episode. She said, no, it's a bit more than that, you know, to cook a nice cake. Yes.
0: And it takes more than 30 seconds.
3: Oh, God, yes.
2: All right, yes. Denise, we're pushing up.
3: Time.
2: We're pushing up against the news, but I want to know, what are the biggest mistakes people make when baking a cake? Or that I make when baking cake, because I feel like I make them all.
0: Have we got that long?
2: Oh, shut your face.
3: Not line your tin well enough. You don't, you know, and then it won't come out of the tin when you get it out of the oven.
2: Oh, okay.
3: The whole thing's spoiled then.
2: Right. Yep.
3: That's a good tip.
2: Yep. I do take on board that I probably run my oven a bit hot, so knock it back a bit.
3: Yes.
2: That's good. Is sifting and triple sifting, is that really important?
3: Yes, it is.
2: Okay.
3: Sift all your ingredients together. When I'm making a chocolate cake, I sift the cocoa in with a flour too, and everything. Yeah, and especially when you're doing a fruit cake, you sift that quite a few times just to make
0: sure. You judge it and you have to scrutinise it. Do you ever just sit down and enjoy eating cake?
3: Yes, I do. I still like cake. Yes, I do. Yes.
2: What's your favourite? What's your go-to?
3: A butter cake is really lovely because it's always got a nice texture, and I always use my mum's recipe for that, and I won that at state this year. So I was very pleased about that because she passed away a few years ago. And so it's just any – chocolate cakes really – my grandchildren love chocolate cakes, so we always eat chocolate cake with the kids. And chocolate cake is a favourite with men too, so I'd say a chocolate cake.
2: There you go.
0: All right. You have taught us so much. Thank you. It's been lovely talking
3: right,
0: with
3: then.
0: You. And are you baking a cake over the weekend for International Cake Day?
3: I could actually. Yes, I will then.
0: Good
2: I will
0: you.
2: Be.
3: Yes.
2: Denise, I will be.
3: Lately, so.
0: And yep. I will celebrate by eating one.
3: Very good. All right, then. Lovely
0: Thanks,
3: to talk
0: Denise.
3: To you.
0: Lovely to talk
3: Thank
0: with you as well.
3: Okay.
0: Denise Horton, CWA baker and cake judge, joining us there for the International Cake Day, our Day Off segment. What a celebration.
2: It's a celebration. I am inspired to go home and make a chocolate cake. I'm going to knock my oven back. Mm. Listen, from the text messages, we've lost one listener, John at Bingara. He's gone. But I think we've kept a few more because there's a few people who do like you saying yarn. So,
0: yarn
2: one
0: stays.
2: Out, a couple back in.
0: Yarn stays. All right. I will endeavour to say talk. I don't want to annoy anyone.
2: No.
0: Absolutely. Thank you for all your suggestions in the course of this morning in regard to cakes, cookies, biscuits, slices and everything else. I've enjoyed the talk, especially with you, Ms. Dawes.
2: Cheers. Lovely. See you next week.
0: Thank you. Thank you, Nikki, as well.
4: Rhiannon Solomon Marin with ABC News. Former New South Wales MP Darryl Maguire has been found guilty of conspiracy over his involvement in a fraudulent visa scheme. Melinda Hayter reports.
5: The jury handed down its verdict this morning in the New South Wales District Court after nearly 5 days of deliberations. The ex-Wagga Wagga MP was found to have conspired to provide false or misleading information to the Commonwealth on visa applications for Chinese nationals seeking permanent residency between January 2013 and August 2015. The court heard Riverina businesses were paid cash by an associate of Mr. Maguire for hiring

0: Tablelands. Emergency crews were called to the Hume Highway at Bradalbin earlier this morning, where a B-double and a road train had collided. The road train driver was left with minor injuries. The driver of the B-double couldn't be saved. They're yet to be formally identified. Police are appealing for dashcam footage or information on the crash as they investigate. Telstra executives will front a Senate inquiry today to answer questions about the recent nationwide outage that blocked more than 600 000 calls. The issues also brought some trains to a halt in New South Wales and Victoria and caused widespread disruption to businesses and consumers. Greens Senator Sarah Hanson-Young will chair the inquiry and says she expects answers from the telco's bosses.
1: This is one of the most vital services that Australians rely on. You know, we use our mobile phones for so many parts of our life, whether we like it or not, whether it's making sure that your elderly parents have access to their distress button, or indeed you need to call 000. When you need your mobile phone, it should work.
0: The federal government says it's deeply disappointed that Laos authorities are not pursuing the most serious charges over the deaths of two Australian teenagers. 19-year-olds Bianca Jones and Holly Morton Bowles died of methanol poisoning at the Nana Backpackers Hostel in Vang Vieng in 2024. Lao officials are expected to today announce they'll seek charges that will only attract a cumulative jail term of up to 1 year and a $1,600 fine. The government says it will continue to advocate for Ms. Jones and Ms. Morton Bowles' families with the Lao government at every level, and will continue to provide consular assistance for as long as required. One Nation MP Barnaby Joyce has defended his party leader's podcast appearance with a far-right UK activist. Pauline Hanson covered a range of topics in an almost hour-long interview with convicted criminal Tommy Robinson. The Greens have described the podcast appearance as appalling. Barnaby Joyce has told 702 ABC Sydney Mr. Robinson has galvanised voters on cultural issues, but has declined to say whether he's racist.
2: I think Tommy's got issues. I have to say that.
3: Yeah, but do you think he's a racist?
2: But it's not me dealing with Tommy Robinson.
3: Okay, Barnaby, do you think Tommy's a racist or not?
2: I really don't know about that, Tommy. I'd have to see how he goes with people of English African descent.
0: Astronomers say they are one step closer to finding a habitable Earth-like planet beyond our solar system with the discovery of an atmosphere on a rocky planet. They've detected traces of helium in the atmosphere of LHS 1140b, an exoplanet that orbits a dim star about 49 light-years away. Modelling in the Harvard University study suggests the planet, which is a bit larger than Earth and five times its mass, could potentially be a water world. The scientists say it has all the main ingredients that they think are essential for life. In sport, Stage 12 Tour de France winner Tim Merlier says he was more determined than ever with his family watching on. The Belgian cyclist's wife and young son were in the crowd as he powered ahead after avoiding being caught up in a crash around 400 metres from the finish. The win was Merlier's sixth in his career.
4: It's true. It gave him extra motivation to win for them. This one is a special one. They were here today. It's not easy to win just on the day they are here. So really happy with it.
0: Meanwhile, Slovenia's Tadej Pogacar retained the yellow jersey as he chases a record-equalling fifth tour title. To the weather, scattered showers along the central and northern coasts and adjacent ranges, dry and mostly sunny elsewhere. In Sydney, showers with southwesterly winds heading for a top of 18 in the city, 17 in the west. 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
16: My guest today describes herself as a sensitive overthinker, which has been both an asset and a liability in the various jobs she's had. From delivering supermarket flyers on her push bike, to working the counter at a fish and chip shop, to ringing up groceries, to being the Prime Minister of New Zealand. Jacinda Ardern was elected Prime Minister in 2017 and re-elected in a landslide in 2020. During her 5 years in office, she led her country through the terrorist attacks in Christchurch, through floods and volcanic eruptions, and of course,

0: the COVID pandemic. This was at the same time as she was raising her baby daughter, who was born 8 months after Jacinda was sworn in as Prime Minister. Hi, Jacinda.
1: Hi.
0: Let's begin in a tiny town deep in the middle of a vast pine forest where you spent your early years. What took your family to this part of New Zealand?
1: So my father was a policeman, and there was a bit of a practice back in the day where, you know, once you took your exams that allowed you to move up the ranks, that you would need to then go and find a posting that would allow you to then move into that level. And you know, the first really available posting that came up was Murupara, and it was a little harder to fill. They only had three police officers. They covered a pretty expansive area. The nearest assistance was an hour away. And the sergeant at that station would live in the house in front of the station.
0: What did you observe about him as a policeman?
1: It was so interesting because when I came to write about those years and write the anecdotes I remember, you know, including the time that when cutting through to go and get, you know, a mixed bag of lollies down at the dairy, you know, barefoot as we would do with our 25 cents in our pocket, you know, coming through the parking lot and seeing my dad surrounded by gang members and on his own. And just, you know, observing what was obviously a pretty intimidating situation and then believing that the only way he could get out of that must be physical force, and then him telling me later that that was not what he did, that his, you know, that he really always focused on talking, negotiation, you know, trying to see someone else's perspective. He was my first example of power, and he chose to use it in a very particular way. He was always focused on what had led someone to that situation. And he was always thoughtful about people's dignity.
0: So you, your family were living in this sort of police accommodation. What kind of home did your mum make for you and your sister there?
1: Mum and Dad decided that if we were going to a place where there was not a lot of entertainment, that they would invest an extraordinary proportion of their income in buying a VCR. And I remember this because they would remind us constantly of how expensive this piece of machinery was. And then there was the Crown Lynn, you know, dinner set that Mum and Dad got for their wedding, and, you know, it was only to be used on special occasions. And there was one plate in particular that hadn't, you know, obviously when it had fired, didn't stay flat, so it spun. And if you got the spinning plate at Christmas, you were on dishes. You know, these little things about the trinkets that followed us through life and were all part of Mum's ritual of trying to make our house a home. And so even though we moved into this rather sterile, you know, box, you know, white block box, Mum hanging curtains and planting pansies and trying to make it a home. But whenever I've gone back, I try and imagine what it would have been for my mum driving.

0: cleaning the police station and trying to build a life there where you're the policeman's wife. It's a pretty tough way to start in a small community.
1: Well, she went through a tough time emotionally while she your did. Family were there. What do you remember about that as a little girl? Like, how was it clear to you that things were going on?
0: You know, I remember the homemaking side of things. I remember, you know, her making outfits for the, you know, our church play. And I, you know, remember her being present. I don't remember the lead up to what I now know was her breakdown, her nervous breakdown. All I remember is being home with her one day when she was crying at the kitchen sink. And when I came into the room, her not really acknowledging that I was there, but running instead to the neighbour's house and me trying to follow her, and my neighbour telling me I needed to go home. And interesting that that conveyed gravity to me, because I knew my mum would not let me be at home by myself. And so I have a very vivid memory of that, but I don't remember her staying in bed. And that's because she would get up and get us to school and then she would go back to bed. You know, she tried to maintain a sense of normality for us.
1: In terms of her moving through that period, she took up a hobby.
0: Yeah, trout fishing. Like, I can't imagine, like, of all the things, but I definitely remember that somewhere along that period, these two things aligned.
1: Yeah.
0: You know, she started trout fishing and she'd take my sister and I, and it was...
1: Even here I can see the excitement. Oh, as you remember that, Jacinda?
0: I mean, it was already a pretty isolated place. It was like she, you know, isolation on steroids, mum driving out to the spot that she'd heard. You know, all I remember are muddy banks and her just casting and casting. And my sister and I playing with sticks.
1: I mean, did she catch trout?
0: She caught, I'm sure she caught more than one. I only remember the one. But I remember bringing it home and Dad smoked it. I remember thinking it was really delicious. But yeah, that's mum. You know, she was going to find a way through.
1: You describe her as a classic Kiwi woman
0: yeah.
1: in the book. Is that part of it, finding a way through?
0: It felt like a really dangerous thing to kind of try and describe what that was. What is it that makes a quintessential New Zealand woman? And I'm not sure I could adequately express it in a modern time, but at that time it felt to me like pragmatic, you know, pretty forward focused, thoughtful about the community she was in, you know, just a doer. Yeah.
1: Her church community was a big part of getting through as well.
0: Mm.
1: Had your parents been raised as Mormons, Jacinda?
0: Not my mother. My mother converted after she'd met my father. Not because of him, she's always very quick to say. My father, my nana converted to Mormonism when he was young. And so he went to the Latter-day Saint boarding school in Hamilton. So it's always been a part of his life, but not my mother's. No.
1: Is there a big Mormon population in New Zealand?
0: Yeah, there's a reasonable community. It tends to be a bit larger around the city centres. But actually you'll see chapels dotted all through the country. I wouldn't say a huge community. In most of the places I grew up, it was small. Morrinsville had 50 Mormons that would come in from the surrounding area.
1: Is that including your family?
0: Oh, yeah, totally, absolutely. I mean, at our school, it was me and my sister. And so I've never really had a big Mormon community around me growing up.
1: So Morrinsville is where your dad was transferred in 1988. Where was your new home?
0: Well, actually, his base was Hamilton, 30 minutes out. But yes, we moved to Morrinsville in part because mum and dad were, you know, he had this new job in Hamilton as a detective and needed a new place to live in at that time. My mother's parents, who had an orchard in the nearby town of Morrinsville, were looking to move on. And so they purchased my grandparents' little orchard. I have no idea what they were thinking. You know, when I think about it now.
1: Why? What do you mean?
0: Oh, well, you know, he was dad, you know, in this really significant job, and they bought, you know, what was an operational orchard? Also financially stretched as well. You know, I know that now, taking on that particular mortgage. But they kept it running as an orchard.
1: And did you and your sister have to help out?
0: Yeah, I don't remember it feeling like, you know, that we were on these assigned duties and it would all fall over if we didn't fulfil them. But we did help. Because Dad was obviously working full time, and he'd come home and out, he'd, you know, get out of his work clothes and go out and then spray the trees or do some pruning. I remember being desperate to be useful, but also sometimes getting in the way. And so I learnt to drive the Massey Ferguson tractor at quite a young age.

0: One day Dad had finished pruning the nashi trees and he asked me just to drive the Massey down in between the trees so he could hurl the clippings onto the trailer on the back. And I would have been about 12. And I hopped on and my memory just failed me. And so I unfortunately just put my foot onto the clutch and started coasting down the hill, not realizing what I'd done. And my dad just trying to jump on because I'm coasting. I was on a, as I say, a hill. I was coasting at quite some speed.
1: A New Zealand hill. Like, it's not nothing.
0: So I was picking up a bit of forward momentum. And he, as soon as I hit the first tree and just took it out, I rolled straight over the top of it. He was jumping on, trying to get me before I hit the second. And I'm in a full blind panic at this point and can't see what I've done wrong. He got on before I hit the second, thankfully. But he had a massive bruise down the side of him. And I could easily have rolled over the top of him. So I became a bit fearful of driving after that. I would happily drive the motorbike. You know, I eventually got back on the tractor, but I was terrified of learning to drive. But there was no way when I was eligible for my learner's license, my mum and dad were going to drive me around any more than they needed to.
1: So did your dad end up teaching you?
0: Or he did it. He did. He was much better at it than my mother. My mother was terrified of me driving. I remember once going for a drive to Te Aroha, so you get a bit of open road. And I got up maybe to 80 and mum just started like almost a mild scream, just couldn't cope with the speed, made me pull over in the middle of the road.
1: Every Sunday after church, your family went and had lunch with your dad's parents. Mm. Tell me about your nana. What sort of woman was she, your dad's mum?
0: Gladys, I wish that I had been in politics when she was alive, because Gladys was the political animal in our family. But when she was 12 when I died, so I didn't really appreciate that. I just knew that she didn't like the National Party. I knew that she was strident about her support for Labor. She's of Scottish heritage. And I thought for a really long time that my nana had either been born in Scotland or at least visited. Then she'd have pictures of the family castle and the tartan was all through the house. And, you know, she would make Scottish food, fried scones and shortbread, and never stepped foot in Scotland. Even, I think, encouraged my father to learn the bagpipes. And I think, sadly, it was probably because her mother migrated from Scotland with just her son, met my great-grandfather, who was Scottish heritage, but from Australia. They had my nana, and then when my nana was about 8, she passed away. And so I think Scotland was her connection to her mother.
1: My guest on Conversations today is former Prime Minister of New Zealand, Jacinda Ardern. As you say, your nana died herself when you were just 12 or so. In the years after that, you and your sister found a photo of your granddad. How did that lead to you discovering a family secret?
0: So my sister was an avid photographer, and so we repurposed part of the old packing shed on the orchard with old secondhand photography equipment that we found in garage sales, and, you know, would tape up the windows, and I remember this kind of, you know, smelly, musty shed where we would develop photos together. And we'd found some old, after my nana had passed away, we found some old slides. And my sister said, oh, we can develop these and take a little look at them. And one of them was this picture of my grandfather holding a swan by its legs, obviously dead. And next to him, my father. And we're kind of thinking, this is a strange image because I didn't know you could hunt swans in New Zealand. Are they not ornamental? And then also just the age, it didn't quite look like my grandfather looked quite young relative to also my father. So anyway, we took it down to show Dad. I just remember Dad matter-of-factly saying, that's not me, and just being so shocked because it just so clearly in my mind was him. And he said, no, it was, you know, this other person who worked an associate of my grandfather's. And, you know, I kind of remember just putting that thought aside, thinking it's a bit unusual. Okay, moving on, until some years later, my sister was doing her biology homework and as an experiment ran my grandfather and my father's blood type through her little table. and declared that that wasn't possible. And yeah, that was that.
1: And so did your dad immediately explain what the story was, or how did you make sense of,

0: of that?
1: No, that's not how families deal with secrets, is it? I just remember, and that's not to say that we were never misled on anything. It was more that it was never fully revealed, I think, to him, and though therefore never fully revealed to us. It was all through these little micro moments that you pick up on that when you put them together form a picture. And so I think he had more micro moments than we did. He had more context. And so when that happened, I remember him just kind of glancing at my mother and almost that being enough, really. It was a bit of an aha moment, but I think he'd already had his aha moment. Yeah.
0: So it turned out that your granddad was not your dad's biological father.
1: Correct.
0: Did that change your understanding of family or of your nana, or what did it mean for you?
1: I think it was really important for me, particularly growing up with a religious frame and a religious worldview, we sometimes think things can become a bit black and white. And I don't want to say that it made me judgmental, because I don't think actually, I think my religion, at least the way I was raised, was to be forgiving and tolerant and thoughtful. But I remember the way that I interpreted the information at the time wasn't those things. I felt angry and quite judgmental for a set of circumstances I had no understanding of, no right to judge. And it took me a really long time and a bit of probably maturity and a bit of life experience behind me to then think, well, who I don't know my nana's story. I don't know what was going on for the family, for her, the circumstances. And to finally get to a place of realizing actually that new information should not colour what I know of her. It feels to me every family has something like this. And I think we're in an era where we need to try and be a little more forgiving. And this was my experience of that. Mm.
0: In terms of you at this period of your life as a, primary school, early teenager, I'm guessing you were the sort of kid that teachers were pretty happy to have in their classes. Is that fair?
1: Yeah. Oh God, I was probably one of those, Yeah, I was, I think that's fair. I don't want to say that I don't think I was a teacher's pet or anything like that. I don't think I'd like to be described in that way, perhaps. But I was curious. I was always curious.
0: You did a lot of public speaking and debating at high school. Did that come naturally, standing in front of a room of people?
1: I loved to, I loved the art form of debate. What was helpful to me was, I could be overly opinionated for someone who had so little life experience, My dad was quite good at kind of just like walking away from it, but my mum, she would just hold her own with me and we would go hammer and tong, and that was probably quite painful. But I remember, as much as I enjoyed that, debating was a useful practice because it forced me to argue the other side, which I was not always inclined to be thoughtful about. Public speaking, though, I'd get really anxious, really anxious. And I wanted to write a little bit about that, because I think it's easy when you observe someone at the tail end of having gone through a pretty big journey, you think, oh, it must have always been easy. But I would get so nervous that I would lose the ability to speak. And it was terrible, because it wasn't that I would freeze. It was that I would lose all the spit in my mouth. And when you've got no spit in your mouth, I mean, it sounds like it's uncomfortable, but it's actually debilitating when you've got what I would describe politely as a lot of surface area. If you've got no spit, your lips get stuck. And if you can't move your lips, you can't speak. I had this happen a couple of times in competitive competition where I had no choice but to stop and take a glass of water. And I remember in a couple of judging panels of making comments about the fact that clearly I was struggling at certain points. And so I just thought, this isn't really for me. And my mum tried so hard. She would go and buy it. She even went to a pharmacy and bought these pastilles that were made for cancer patients going through chemotherapy, because she was, not wanting me to give up on this thing. And I came pretty close to just not wanting to do it anymore, but I persisted. And I can only think actually in adulthood of one occasion where it's happened to me again. Unfortunately, it was Harvard graduation in front of tens of thousands of people, so it was not a nice place to be reminded of that affliction, but I survived.
0: Tell me about the role that something called the Golden Kiwi had in your life as
1: iconic.
0: A teenager.
1: Just

0: The Golden Kiwi is the local fish and chip shop in Warrensville. And it was my first, you know, outside of delivering pamphlets and supermarket flyers, it was my first real job.
1: How did your mum help you prepare for
0: your
1: first shift?
0: Well, my mum had worked in, you know, a burger bar in Te Aroha, the neighbouring town where she grew up. And so when I got that job, you know, she wanted to make sure that I was ready for day one. So not only did she take me down with, like, my CV, and when you're, gosh, when you're just on 14, literally your CV is certificates from, like, show days at school, like best flan, you know, cutest lamb at calf club. But I dutifully took all of these things down and got this job. And the place where I'd be working, I'd work a Friday shift. It was taking orders, it was wrapping chips, and it was helping with cleanup. And so when I got home from getting the job, Mum sat me down with unbundled some newspaper and just plonked down, you know, half a cabbage and taught me how to wrap it. And I have a very vivid memory of just wrapping and rewrapping and wrapping and rewrapping. And that, you know, in a nutshell, has been me my whole life, you know.
1: Preparing.
0: Yeah, new challenge. You know, the only way to deal with the nerves of it was just to think about how I could offset anxiety about doing a new thing and not performing well or not being adequate enough. It was just to prepare. And I did it for speeches. I did it for exams. I did it for chip wrapping.
1: So when it got closer to the end of high school, what did you imagine your future looking like?
0: You know, I think often your number one careers advice comes from your parents. When I say number one, what you factor in the most, and it was certainly the case for me. And, you know, my mother wanted to encourage me to, you know, to further my word processing skills. She would want me to put in the caveat that this was, you know, when I was a little bit younger. Because I had a cousin who was earning very good money as a PA in the UK. So she, you know, she was really encouraging the, you know, typing courses and things like that. My father, you know, he just wanted me to have a good job and so to do a degree where I wouldn't get a loan and where I would have work at the end of it. Because he'd been a policeman his entire life, you know, good, solid job. And me, I think both of those things felt like fear, you know, suggestions. And so I remember picking, like, you know, I'd do something like professional communication, go and work in a company, you know, writing company newsletters or something. That's where I thought I'd end up. For a while I thought I'd work in HR. I just wanted to be able to pay my own way. That was my goal, yeah.
1: At 18, through your auntie Mari, you got a call asking you to go to New Plymouth and volunteer in the federal election campaign.
0: Yeah.
1: So you were involved in lots of different parts of that campaign, including your first experience door knocking.
0: Yes.
1: Did your experience as a Mormon help with the kind of enormous challenge of that?
0: Oh, absolutely. You know, I've always been of the view that, you know, there's a hierarchy to the difficulty in door knocking. You know, I'd sold Girl Guide biscuits. That wasn't so bad. And at the time, I think I only vaguely had an awareness of what the smell of marijuana was. But you hit the big time if you door knock before the age of DoorDash with Girl Guide
1: really
0: biscuits when
1: some
0: someone's
1: biggies.
0: Really hungry. And then I remember, obviously, door knocking for God, and then there was door knocking for politics, and politics was not the hardest of those three.
1: Okay. What's the secret to getting a stranger to talk to you, particularly about something that they think they're not interested in or they don't share your views on?
0: I think you know, after you do it enough, you know, you just use it as an opportunity to not sell something, you know, because actually in my mind, the most important thing for me when I was on that door was there was some information I wanted from that person. I wanted to know what their view was of the world and of politics. And I think when people don't feel like you're there to sell them something, that's a pretty good starting point. You'd always also realise that you're intruding on someone's day. The number of times people answered the door in a towel, always. Nothing ends a conversation quicker than someone holding on to dear life to the small amount of cloth between you and their nudity. But I remember knocking on a door once when I heard a lot of children inside and a lot of noise. And when the door finally opened, it was a woman who, it's fair to say, looked like she'd had a hard day at home. And I thought, I need to make this quick, read the room, make it quick. And I said, hi, my name's Jacinda, I'm the Labor candidate here. Look, I don't want to take up much of your time. I just wondered if you had any feedback for me. And she just said, don't have children, and slammed the door.
1: After finishing university, you moved to

0: Wellington and got a job as a researcher for an MP.
1: Yeah.
0: How did getting deeper into politics start to pull you away from your Mormonism?
1: Do you know, I don't know so much if it was getting deeper into politics or if it was pulling me out of my regular routine in a way. And the sense that when I was, you know, living a little closer to home and living probably around higher proportion of church members, you spend a little less time reflecting on the bits that don't gel. But then when I moved to Wellington and I started campaigning for civil unions, whilst at the same time still going to church on Sunday, it just became a little more obvious that I long started forming these views, but I'd never forced myself to reconcile them. I just kind of let them sit. But it just got harder and harder.
0: There was,
1: you know,
0: a rom-com that helped push you over the
1: edge. Yes. Gosh, I don't know how you would describe it. It was called Latter Days, and it was on at the, you know, the LGBTQI plus film festival in Wellington, and I went with a few friends because it's at this time I'm also living with, I flat with three gay men. The Mormon and the Three Gay Men.
0: That's its own rom-com.
1: Yeah, it's its own story. And I went along to this film, and it was about a Mormon missionary who's grappling with his sexuality. It was so confronting because it featured conversion therapy as well. And I think there was a part of me, of course, as well, because my church never preached fire and brimstone. I wasn't as confronted by the harm of its position. And this film felt confronting in that sense, that suddenly I wasn't able to mask that anymore. So I just, yeah, I remember sobbing halfway through and I didn't stop sobbing. And I thought, you know, this is something that I actually just have to make a decision on.
0: Was there a grief in that?
1: There was. I think I didn't fully realise it until actually it's one of the bits that surprised me the most when writing. I thought it was something that kind of was in the past, a decision of old. I wrote about it, then I submitted it, and I got this feedback from the editors. Your departure from the church is rather abrupt. And I thought, well, I guess it was abrupt, but no, they wanted me to go and put more on the page. Mm. And the idea of having to sit in that was awful. I remember walking into where I was, the office where I was writing at that time. I cried all the way at the very idea of having to think about this anymore. And it made me realise that at the time I probably didn't properly grieve it.
0: On Conversations today, it's former Prime Minister of New Zealand, Jacinda Ardern. And there is plenty more to her story after the news headlines. 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
2: Rhiannon Solomon Marin with a news update. A truck driver has been killed in a fiery crash in the state's southern Tablelands. Emergency crews were called to the Hume Highway at Bradalbin earlier this morning, where a B-double and a road train had collided. The driver of the B-double couldn't be saved. Unvaccinated residents, especially the elderly and vulnerable, are being urged to get the flu jab, with the influenza peak yet to hit. The latest figures from New South Wales Health shows flu cases are increasing in July. Doctors say Sydney's west and southwest are of particular concern due to the area's high population. And a key piece of equipment that helped NASA safely send astronauts to the moon will go on display in Australia for the first time. The Apollo mission test module will be a centrepiece of the opening exhibition at the Powerhouse Parramatta later this year. NASA used the boilerplate in more than 100 flammability tests before the Apollo missions. That's the latest from ABC News.
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0: On Conversations today, my guest is the former Prime Minister of New Zealand, Jacinda Ardern. Jacinda's memoir is called A Different Kind of Power. In your early career as a political staffer, Helen Clark was the Prime Minister. How did your first briefing with her play out?
1: Yeah, badly. Yeah, that was. I still think about it. I can still almost feel the shame of it in my bones. We were never properly introduced. I can see now, having done the job, how that happens. You know, people come into the office and the first opportunity you have to meet is usually when you might get an introduction. But my first opportunity to meet her was to brief her for question time, which is a very intense hour. And so I was brought in to give her a briefing on something that had happened at a select committee with a chief executive of a public service entity where things were going a bit south. And as I left the room, suddenly she said, oh, how do you say your name again? And I thought, oh, here's my opportunity, you know, because, of course, my nana had worked on her first campaign in the 1970s and I was dying to talk about that. And we shared the same surname, obviously. So I very, you know, deliberately sounded out, I'm Jacinda Ardern.

0: thinking that might trigger some kind of memory in her. And she just, the look on her face, I just remember thinking, oh no, that is not what she asked, is it? And she just said to me, no, the CEO of the NZQA... of the Qualifications Authority, which we'd just been discussing. And I said, oh, I'm so sorry, Karen Van Rooyen. And out of the room I scuttled. And I had been a tendency to blush horribly when I was embarrassed. I got out of the room and Grant Robertson, who I shared an office with, I didn't need to say anything. He could see the shame dripping off my face. And he just said to me, what did you do? Like in the 5 seconds you were alone in that room, what did you do?
1: Well, despite moments like this, you know, from early on, really, people were encouraging you to consider running as an MP. Why did you think you were not cut out?
0: I was always of the view that politics was for a certain type of personality. You had to be pretty thick-skinned. You couldn't particularly be overly emotional. You had to be a bit of a warrior, really, and, you know, a bit of ego probably about you and a bit of confidence about you as well. And I also thought, as a woman, you probably also have to sacrifice quite a bit as well. I just, for a number of reasons, I just ruled myself out as a candidate, really.
1: Mm. So how was it that in 2008 you were elected?
0: Trickery.
1: As an MP?
0: Well, in part, I do think that I probably, in a way, tricked myself. I mean, by this time I was over in London, I got a call asking if I'd come back to New Zealand and run in a seat, and I said no. I didn't think I was cut out to be an MP. I was quite happy in London. And then someone called me and said, you know, what if you just ran as a list candidate and then you can campaign in London to get New Zealanders over there to enroll and vote, which is what the Green Party had been doing. I thought, well, that's a really good idea. Then it's just a promotional tool. I didn't actually believe it would lead to Parliament. But once I'd signed up, I did what I always tend to do, regardless of the basis on which I'd convinced myself to do it. I started to actually engage with the process properly.
1: And as a result, you were elected in 2011.
0: Yeah.
1: So your career was really going great guns, even though at that time Labor was in opposition. But in terms of your personal life, what kind of comments was your mum making about your marriage prospects?
0: Well, my sister got married quite young, which is not uncommon in our church. And mum and dad had contributed to her wedding. It was, you know, it was fairly modest. I think it was $4,000. And so mum put aside that amount of money and said, fair's fair, this is put aside for you. But increasingly over time, I got the sense that she thought it was not going to be used because, you know, I'd get the phone call, oh, you know, that money, I was thinking about putting it into bonus bonds. And then it was, actually, I'm thinking about putting it into a long-term deposit. And then when I came back from my OE, it was, how about I just give you my Toyota Corolla instead? And so that was...
1: which is actually a great, it look, is much more useful.
0: You know, I was without a car. It was in the team colours. It had one good lady driver. That was my dowry. 1991 Toyota Corolla hatch.
1: During your second term as an MP, you were introduced at a function to someone that you recognised as the bloke from the Holden Ute ads on TV.
0: Yes.
1: Tell me a bit more about this fellow.
0: Yeah, Clark Gayford. Yeah, I remember being introduced to him, and that was how, you know, that was my point of reference. But for probably a lot of other New Zealanders, it would have been maybe as a radio host. Or he used to be the host of C4, which is kind of a New Zealand's equivalent to MTV. So he was his own personality in his own right. And I didn't think much of it at the time. But somewhere down the track, you know, he reached out to me because he was unhappy about something that the government of the day was doing and wanted to help with my campaign. I remember being quite surprised by that because I didn't know that he was particularly political. But we became friends because I didn't know he was political and he didn't know that I enjoyed music and, you know, outside of politics, you know, maybe was vaguely interesting. And yeah, we started spending, you know, a bit of time together.
1: What did you come to like about him as you got to know him more?
0: I liked that he cared intensely about the world around him. You know, we first came to interact because he was unhappy about something that was happening and he wanted to do something about it. You know, he's passionate about the ocean. And he's always looking for ways that he can share that passion with others. You know, one of our early, you know, relatively early on, when I was having a bit of a hard time in work, he took me out onto the Hauraki Gulf

0: We'd actually first bonded over the fact that I was ambassador for the black petrel in New Zealand's very significant bird of the year competition. And I remember we were out on the water and he was, you know, I'd fished before, but not properly. He was showing me how, and he was very generous. He would get my reel going and he would set me up, and I was just hauling in snapper after snapper. And then this black petrel comes over, and the next thing there's dolphins. And I just remember thinking, this is magical. And he knew that the Hauraki Gulf was magical and just wanted to give me a moment to take a breather, and it was exactly the distraction I needed. And that's him, you know, he's not going to always sit there and talk me out of a negative mindset, but he is going to bring me a cup of tea and he's going to, you know, make sure I take a break.
1: You became deputy leader of the Labor Party in the lead up to the 2017 federal election, and then less than 2 months before the election, the Labor leader resigned because the polling was so atrocious, and yeah, you became leader.
0: Yeah.
1: So was there a moment in that frantic sort of last-ditch campaign when you thought, wait a minute, maybe I'll actually win?
0: Yeah, there were a few moments where I thought that might be possible. You know, the mindset going in was, okay, save the furniture. You know, and that was, people. I remember people saying that to me all the time, don't feel like you have to do that, you have to, like, you know, the pressure was so huge. It was almost like people were just, they thought it was a kindness to say,
1: you're going to lose.
0: No one expects you to win, okay? No one expects you to, because that is miracle territory. They just wanted us not to be in oblivion. That was the goal. And then our first poll, we jumped something like 10 points. And suddenly I could see this little glimmer in people. And I thought, oh no. I could feel the expectation rising. And as it rose with others, it rose and myself, and right up until the day before the election. And it was a friend of mine who was in charge of our internal polling, and he called me and he gave me the numbers. And I remember turning to Clark and saying, we can't do it. We're not going to do it, because the accuracy of his polls was always spot on. And so when I went to write the speeches for election night in advance, I wrote three. One was the, it's not going to happen. One was the, you know, we run out one outright, and I don't really spend any time on that one. And then the other was, we don't know yet. We need to wait for the specials to come in, and we should go into some negotiations just to see where this lands. And the party president came to see me the day before, on election day itself, and just said, please don't concede on the night, because this is MMP and you just don't know.
1: Because there were still a lot of votes to come in
0: Because we know historically that we get a lot of special votes, people who vote outside of their district or who are voting overseas, and they really can make a difference. They can shift two seats at a time. But people still commented after my speech that it sounded like I was conceding. And maybe in my mind I had.
1: Do you think because there was so little expectation that you'd be able to pull off this election win, that it kind of emboldened you to...
0: Yes.
1: Yeah. So yeah. What were you promising?
0: It did embolden me, but I wonder as well, and this is one of the perils that I think politicians always face, the closer you get. If you get within shooting distance, then it feels like you're holding something fragile, and you become so worried that any misstep and you'll lose whatever, you'll lose the proximity to victory. And so you're almost more emboldened the further you are from victory, in a way. So maintaining that sense of courage as you got closer, that was a real discipline. But what did it embolden us to do? I think probably a couple of things stylistically. It emboldened me. I didn't want to be negative. I wanted to run a positive campaign. I didn't want to get into personality politics. You know, when you're in the opposition, it's really hard to run an optimistic campaign. I wanted to talk openly about being a government that would prioritise kindness as a trait. And, yeah, we did talk about child poverty, housing, climate change, the things that we fundamentally cared about.
1: So as that speech that you gave kind of was aware it was going to take, I think, around 2 weeks after election day to find out whether Labor would have the numbers to form government. And while you were waiting for those election results, what other results did you find out?
0: In those 2 weeks, I took up a little bit of a break, and I took a bunch of folders with me, which were all full of past coalition agreements. I wanted to know if I have to go into negotiations, what have we done in the past? What's worked? What hasn't worked? So I just studied. I studied for those 2 weeks. And then the specials came in

0: and we were in the hunt. You know, I remember getting that phone call and like, whoa, this is still going, you know, this is still a possibility. So we went straight into intense negotiations, and the New Zealand First Party kind of said, look, we'll negotiate for roughly two weeks-ish. We were 10 days into those exhausting negotiations, and they were tense. You were negotiating to find out if you would form government. It was that, it made it feel like, you know, something that was once out of your hands in a poll of others was now back in your court, and it was all on me and our negotiating team. And 10 days into roughly that process, I didn't feel that good. And that was when I found out I was pregnant.
1: I can't begin to imagine the whirl of emotions and hormones.
0: Yeah.
1: When you think back to that woman getting that pregnancy test and seeing those lines.
0: You know, there was a physicality to it because I did feel worn out. But I was worn out. You know, the last 3 months had been wild. But I felt, in a way, that once I had that information, I kind of felt more courageous in the negotiations after that as well.
1: Why?
0: I think it's because back in the back of my mind, I thought, okay, and so I don't pull this off. The worst thing that could happen is that I'm in opposition and I have a baby. You know, as much as I never wanted to make it about, you know, you're carrying the expectation of so many people and you've got a job to do on behalf of others, I never wanted to feel like I was being cavalier, because it would be, you know, self-serving to not be prime minister. But I do think it probably made me a bit more bold.
1: Well, that boldness paid off and you were announced, sworn in as prime minister.
0: Mm.
1: How did you feel physically the day of your swearing in, Jacinda?
0: Yeah, I don't know whether the timing could have been any worse. I remember the night before, my family coming down to visit, getting ready for the big day, being really excited to, you know, have my father there. My mother was with my sister in the UK. And then we had, you know, the swearing in, and it was lovely. And then at the dinner that night, saying to a friend of mine, do you feel okay? Because I feel a bit queasy and I wonder if it's something we've had at this dinner, you know. And she said, well, no, I don't feel okay. But as you know, I'm 3 months pregnant, so I feel queasy all the time. And it didn't even then didn't occur to me that what I was experiencing was the beginning of morning sickness. But it was. It struck me pretty, you know, just, yeah, I was that from then on.
1: Today on Conversations, my guest is Jacinda Ardern. In the early days, you and Clark were really guarding the news of this really closely. But once you made this public announcement that you were expecting a baby, how did the public react?
0: So one time, I've always felt like my intuition on where the public will go on something was pretty good. It was the one time I really felt like I'd lost all perspective. And I think it's because I tested it with I didn't tell anyone, but I, you know, I remember saying hypothetically to someone once, oh, what do you think people would say if I ever, they were like, oh no, that would be terrible. And I thought, oh my God.
1: Well, you tested it with your granddad who didn't have a great response.
0: I told my grandfather in advance, so that was a shocker. All he said was, oh no, over and over again. And I thought, oh, it's not like I can take it back, Granddad. Like, you know, I thought that was an indication of what I was going to get. So I really felt like I held my breath. You know, look, there were naysayers, but overall, it was beautiful.
1: Does it make sense to why it mattered so much to women all around the world? I think seeing a leader, seeing a prime minister with a pregnant body,
0: yeah,
1: it was wild. It was amazing.
0: I think I had some appreciation for it at the time as well, but I tried not to let that overwhelm me too much, because in a way I remember thinking, I have to prove this is possible. I have to prove it's possible that you can be both a leader and a mother, but you almost end up in this impossible bind where you're trying to prove that you are still working as hard and as competent, and so you probably overcompensate a bit. But at the same time, you also then, particularly once baby arrives, need to show that you're being a good and competent mother as well. And those two things would butt up against each other all the time. But I remember getting a letter quite early on into my pregnancy where someone wrote to me and said, I fell pregnant at the same time as you, and I was terrified of telling my boss until I heard on the radio that you were pregnant. And when I heard that, I felt like everything was going to be okay. And I had underestimated the impact on those individual stories.
1: You also, I think, really focus in the book on foregrounding the fact that you had this village of support once your little baby girl came along. How did that work out day to day for you?
0: Yeah, and I wanted to talk about that because there's this, you know, I did feel like I ran the risk sometimes of trying to give the, of creating an impossible and incorrect standard. And I remember being at the supermarket one day and this woman coming over to me and grabbing onto my arm and saying, "I don't know how you do it." And she was almost kind of desperate in the saying, like, somehow my example didn't make her feel better. It made her feel worse.
1: And like, I can't even wash my hair. Yeah, this woman's like running the country.
0: Yeah, exactly. And so I said to her, but I don't do it on my own. I have support and I have help. And so every opportunity I would talk about that because, yes, women can have very fulfilling careers and operate at the highest level. And yes, they at the same time could be mothers and caregivers, but they should not do either of those things on their own and without support. And so for me, it was important to spotlight that. For us, Clark was our primary caregiver and remains that to this day. He's the one that we, you know, lean on the most on logistics in life. We have the support of our parents and we also had some great family members, godmothers and cousins that helped. And we couldn't have done it without them.
1: Support comes in sort of lots of ways, lots of levels. And when I think of images from your time as Prime Minister, you were often pictured wearing a kakahu.
0: Yeah, a korowai or a kakahu, yeah.
1: How did it feel to put that on and, like, say, walk through Buckingham Palace?
0: A group of incredible master weavers created one for me. And it was incredibly emotional because I knew how much work goes into their creation. I know how important they are and what they convey. They convey that you're someone of chiefly status. So when I wore one, I always felt like I was carrying a role of responsibility and expectation that could only come from Aotearoa New Zealand. And so it was always very special to wear one. And every time it would be a kakahu or a korowai of that belonged to someone or to an iwi or to a particular person. And so that carried something as well. So I made the decision after talking, you know, consulting with Māori colleagues of whether would it be appropriate to wear a korowai in my final formal photograph. So the photographs, every Prime Minister is formally photographed at the end of their term and hangs in the hallway of Parliament. And so I'm wearing one then because for me, they denoted the enormous responsibility and privilege of the role.
1: Well, in terms of some of the biggest responsibilities, the biggest challenges you faced during your tenure as Prime Minister, the terrorist attacks in Christchurch, where an Australian gunman killed 51 people. You were praised for your leadership following those attacks, but whose leadership was it that really stood out to you?
0: I wanted to share as much as I could what it felt like to lead through those moments, and in doing so, the most obvious place to start was reflecting the interactions with members of the Muslim community through those early days, because they were really profound and impactful for me. But the response that New Zealanders adopted came through their own instinct as to how they wanted to respond to an act of hate, first and foremost. But I also think it was an instinctive response to the leadership we saw in the Muslim community as well. You know, after such an horrific attack and years of experience in multiple parts of the world, including in our own country, experiences of Islamophobia, the instinct of the Muslim community was still to open up their mosques and to welcome in others, to mourn alongside them, to allow their grief to be shared with others. You know, I felt like I wouldn't be fully reflecting the experience if I didn't share those insights and the proximity I had to that, which I felt like a privilege to observe, as difficult and as hard as that experience was for New Zealand.
1: You talk about the instinct that New Zealanders had. I mean, that first speech that you gave when you addressed the nation on the day of the attacks, when you were still kind of finding out the facts of what had happened, was it instinct that determined what you said, or how do you decide what words to use?
0: I remember feeling the pressure of trying to distill down what is such a rush of emotions in the early days, especially when you don't have full information. And I wanted to be really cautious about not conveying anything that was incorrect. But also, I felt such rage as well. I felt so angry that someone thought they could try and manipulate the New Zealand public to respond in a particular way, that part of the way they designed this horrific attack was to try and get people to react violently. And I was so desperate to deny him that. But ultimately, that was for New Zealanders to deny, and that's what they did. I guess my instinct in the end was just actually to share how I felt, but in a way that never, you know, it wasn't for us to put ourselves at the centre. This was an attack on the Muslim community.
1: Was that a current or a reoccurring theme during your time in the role of having an emotion internally and working out what's the best way to present this or how to present it?
0: And I think when you instinctively act in a way that is probably lends itself to empathetic leadership. Like if we're going to put a label on it, that's, you know, that's as good as any. I think you're constantly aware of what's the most human response here. Because actually that's instinctively, that's how I want to lead. I want to lead like a human first and a politician second. But you're also aware of the old frame that you have in your mind, you know, that to build confidence, you know, you have to seem pretty, you know, assured. And if you let out too much emotion, surely someone is going to lack confidence in you. Because that's the frame that we've been, and I and others have all been led to believe is true. Over 5 years in office, I allowed that to be chipped away, not always by design. March 15 was the first time where actually, even if I wanted to stand in front of everyone and devoid of emotion, I physically couldn't. I just couldn't. You know, you're in front of a camera often enough and you're in emotional situations often enough that your own response is going to come through. And my conclusion was, and that's a good thing.
1: Just before you were due to visit England for the Queen's funeral, Jacinda, you had a breast cancer scare, which thankfully was all okay physically, but that revealed something to you about how you felt about work.
0: So it wasn't the primary catalyst for me leaving whatsoever, but it was the first moment I remember a thought coming into my head, oh, maybe you could leave. And I thought, well, that's a dark thought, isn't it?
1: I think lots of women have had that thought.
0: Yeah.
1: Well, if I get sick, I can leave.
0: I mean, honestly, when you start thinking in that way, that has to be a catalyst for you sitting down and having a really serious internal conversation. And I think that's what it triggered for me.
1: Was it a difficult decision? Was it one you wrestled with, or did it come quite clearly?
0: I think when I say I wrestled with it, it wasn't so much that I wrestled with the decision itself, because I think intuitively I knew what I needed to do. I wrestled with the impact and consequences I knew it would have. I felt so responsible for my team, for the people who voted for us. I felt like I was worried I'd be letting people down. So I grappled with that.
1: And for you personally to have had this huge job as Prime Minister, I mean, does it already feel like a chapter in your life and you've moved on to the next chapter, or was it always going to loom larger than whatever else comes next? I mean, you've still got so much ahead of you. How do you place it in your life story so far?
0: Yeah, I don't know. I think in part because other people do the placement for you in a way. You can't kind of curate your own legacy. Other people do that. What I do know is I never went into office believing that the most important thing was how you did the job. I always thought it was what you did. Your policy list, the laws you changed and the program you implemented. But by the time I came out, I realized the way you do things matters enormously. And that's guided a lot of what I do now. I didn't think I would ever talk about, you know, leadership. I didn't think I had anything special to impart until I stepped out into a world where empathy didn't really exist in the narrative anymore, and I thought that was wrong. And so I think my time in office has guided some of my decision making now about what gaps exist. And if you want to be useful, you're always looking for the gaps, I guess.
1: Jacinda, it's been a pleasure to meet you. Thank you so much
0: Thank
1: for being
0: you.
1: My guest.
0: Thank you.
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1: Jacinda Ardern's memoir is called A Different Kind of Power. This episode of Conversations was recorded on the lands of the Gadigal people. The producer was Jen Leake, and the executive producer is Nicola Harrison. I'm Sarah Kanoski. Thanks for listening.

0: Rhiannon Solomon Marin with ABC News. The father of one of two young Australian women killed in Laos in a mass methanol poisoning says the handling of an investigation by the local authorities should make tourists think twice about visiting the destination. Melbourne teenagers Bianca Jones and Holly Morton Bowles died along with four other travellers in 2024. Those responsible are expected to be charged today, but are likely to only face a one-year jail sentence and a $1,600 fine. Holly Bowles' father, Sean, says those actions speak volumes.
1: A lot of people will definitely think twice about going to Laos, and as they should, because they've demonstrated the way that they act, and as I say, the value that they put on tourists' lives over there and the way they've tried to cover this up. So that's the bit that really astonishes us.
0: A jury has found former New South Wales MP Darryl Maguire guilty of conspiracy over his involvement in a fraudulent visa scheme. Melinda Hayter reports.
2: After nearly 5 days of deliberation, the verdict was handed down in the New South Wales District Court this morning. The 67-year-old former Wagga Wagga MP was found to have conspired to provide false or misleading information to the Commonwealth on visa applications for Chinese nationals seeking permanent residency. He'll be sentenced at a later date. It can also now be reported Mr. Maguire's conviction for giving misleading evidence to the state's corruption watchdog has been overturned. He was sentenced to 10 months imprisonment last year over the charge, which related to evidence during a 2018 probe into Canterbury Council, but was overturned on appeal in March.
0: A truck driver has died after a fiery crash on the Hume Highway in the state's southern Tablelands. Emergency crews were called to Bredalbin earlier this morning, where a B-double and a road train had collided. The driver of the B-double died, but is yet to be formally identified. The road train driver was left with minor injuries. The Hume Highway has reopened in both directions. The inquiry into 000 service outages continues in Canberra today as Telstra executives prepare for a grilling. Business reporter Adelaide Miller has more.
3: Telecommunications giant Telstra admits its nationwide outage last week was likely a case of human error on top of the previously announced software issue. In its written submission published ahead of questions at a Senate inquiry in Canberra, Telstra says a design change had not properly been documented and therefore the maintenance team were not aware during their works. The nationwide outage meant customers could not contact emergency services. Transport services were also interrupted and many people went without pay as gig workers seek compensation. Telstra's chief executive, Vicky Brady, will front the hearing as well as those from the telco regulator.
0: A researcher has told the Royal Commission on Anti-Semitism that cultural change is needed to combat anti-Semitism on Australia's university campuses. Georgia Lenton-Williams has more.
4: At the Royal Commission's hearing in Melbourne, David Slukey from the Monash Initiative for Rapid Research into Anti-Semitism said policies have a role to play, but they're part of a larger picture. He said universities need to change their cultures and understand that anti-Semitism is tied to society's polarisation, the impacts of social media, and what he considers broader threats to democracy. Professor Slukey also said the rapid evolution of digital technology is one of the greatest challenges of our age, and universities have an important role in researching it.
0: US President Donald Trump has used a primetime address to the nation to raise questions about election integrity and repeat long debunked claims about his 2020 defeat. North America correspondent Lauren Day reports.
5: Donald Trump has repeatedly claimed the 2020 election was rigged, despite multiple lawsuits and government agencies failing to find evidence of widespread fraud or manipulation. He's used an address, which several US networks did not air live, to claim

0: Intelligence agencies covered up China's attempts to meddle in 2020. He also urged Congress to pass a bill he's been pushing that imposes stricter voting requirements, which has stalled in the Senate. Lauren Day, ABC News, Washington.
1: The air quality in New Jersey, where the Men's World Cup final will be played on Monday, has been rated as unhealthy by officials. Smoke from wildfires in Canada has blanketed parts of the US's east coast as Spain and Argentina prepare for the tournament decider. To the weather, scattered showers along the central and northern coasts and adjacent ranges. In Sydney, partly cloudy this afternoon with a high chance of showers. 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
3: Good afternoon. Thanks for your company here today. Coming up inside the next hour, the second case of bird flu confirmed in New South Wales, another migratory seabird. But if you do have any burning questions, the Deputy Chief Vet will be joining us shortly on the program. You can get texting 0467 922 684. Whether it's bird flu or joining other conversations, we'll open up this afternoon because doors have been swung open to AI companies to set up here in Australia. But will the data centres needed to fuel them gain a social license in regional areas? We'll look at that shortly as well. You've been hearing in the news that Telstra CEO Vicky Brady, she's just stepped up to front a Senate inquiry, of course, after the nationwide outage knocked out everything from phone calls to data services and even some train lines last week. We hope to bring you some from that Senate inquiry before 1 o'clock today. But a lovely story to bring you before 1 o'clock as well. A big win for a merino farming couple on the Northern Tablelands.
4: I've been breeding sheep with the productive skin and high wool cuts for probably 10 years to try and increase my wool weights, and to then have it all line up with the perfect season, the sheep were good, and to cut the wool that we did commercially and for showing, it's just blown me away.
3: You'll hear more from the Sweeney family after that big win, grand champion at the Australian Fleece Competition that's coming up here on the Country Hour, where it is 12:07, and a Nambucca Valley poultry farmer says he's continuing to prepare his property for the further spread of bird flu after a second case was detected in New South Wales. The positive case of H5N1 bird flu was confirmed by authorities yesterday afternoon in a giant petrel, another wild bird, on Bennett's Beach at Hawk's Nest. Now, Dave Mason runs Dave's Farmyard Poultry at Bowraville. He told reporter Samuel O'Brien that he's been removing free-range birds and increasing biosecurity measures since the disease was first detected in Australia. He says the second case in New South Wales has not been unexpected.
5: Yeah, not surprised. Another migratory bird, so, yeah, no doubt we're going to get a few of them. I don't think there's anything to be alarmed about, and until we get it in domestic poultry, then, yeah, there'll be a worry. But I've increased my biosecurity anyway from when it was first detected in West Australia. So, yeah, we're just, you know, keeping on our toes.
6: Obviously, as you said, you increased your biosecurity when it was detected in Western Australia. Did you change any, I suppose, biosecurity protocols you had when it was detected 2 weeks ago in the region?
5: Yeah, I've starting to dispose of all my free-range waterfowl. All the geese have gone now, so I've just got to get rid of a few ducks now because they're all free-ranging. So anything free-ranging would be the most probably the first thing to get in contact with an infected carrier bird.
6: Yeah, I suppose with the second detection, as you said, it's a similar case to the one 2 weeks ago, but are there any changes from here for you, or are you just continuing on the protocol that you started up 2 weeks ago?
5: Yeah, pretty well continuing on the same protocol, Samuel. I've been a large commercial farmer in the past, so I'm always pretty conscious of biosecurity.
6: Do you feel prepared for this? You know, I suppose this has been a long time coming, but to have cases 2 weeks apart and not quite sure, I suppose we get to see details on whether they're connected, what this might mean for how bird flu is spreading through, especially wild bird populations. Is this what you understood how this would play out, or is there something, I don't know, what are your thoughts?
5: Yeah, well, it's pretty well how the industry.

industry's been expecting it, how I've been expecting it. It'll come in on migratory seabirds, and I've been keeping pretty well abreast of it for several years now. The industry has been on alert, so I get a lot of poultry literature, for like commercial farmers type literature, so I'm pretty well prepared, and the industry is, so I can't do much more. Once the ducks go, they'll be

0: I don't think. I think I'm pretty well prepared. As long as people, our poultry farmers, like small producers like myself, keep their biosecurity good and keep their birds in good health. A good, healthy, strong bird can resist a lot of these viruses. So that's part of the trick, I think.
1: Dave Mason, he runs Dave's Farmyard Poultry at Bowraville on the mid-north coast, speaking there with Samuel O'Brien. At 10 past 12, you are listening to the New South Wales Country Hour, where we bring in Deputy Chief Veterinary Officer Dr. Rhys Powell now. Dr. Powell, good afternoon.
2: Afternoon.
1: Does it give you a bit of comfort hearing from poultry producers that they are alert, they're not alarmed, and they are taking this all in their stride?
2: Absolutely. It's always good to hear that industry's on board and that they're well prepared.
1: I guess let's look at that second detection in New South Wales yesterday. Has it been confirmed yet to be linked to the first case at Hawk's Nest?
2: No. So we've confirmed H5N1 bird flu. However, the genetic analysis has said that it is a separate incursion event, so not linked to the first case.
1: Right. Is that more concerning for authorities then?
2: Not particularly. You've seen that across the country we've had, you know, multiple incursions events that all are, you know, coming from the sub-Antarctic. They're not linked to transmission on the Australian mainland. So that to us is positive, and it means that so far we haven't got any confirmed detection on the Australian mainland where spread has occurred. It's all coming in from overseas.
1: I guess this unseasonably warm winter that we have had, does that help or hinder the case at all, the spread of bird flu?
2: Yes, a little bit. Most of it seems to be around the fact that we are just seeing more and more migratory seabirds come in. And that's got to be linked to the climate at the moment. But I'm still not sure what's actually driving that.
1: Mm. So these two cases that we have seen in New South Wales, not linked to each other, but both in a similar area there at Hawk's Nest. We did hear from Dave Mason there. He's certainly taken a lot of steps at his place. Can you take us through some of those practical steps for industry, who, of course, all remaining vigilant, but particularly on that mid-north coast area?
2: Yeah, certainly. So the first thing that we're advising is where possible and where we can maintain animal welfare, that farmers do, you know, house their birds. That doesn't have to mean lock them up, but just if you can house them so that they minimise contact with the wild birds, that's the major one. Otherwise, clean water is another thing, and particularly if it's chlorinated as possible. However, you know, minimising the wild birds getting on the dam, if you happen to use water from the dam or that's where the water source is for the chickens, that's another one. Other little things we're talking about, you know, it's the basics of biosecurity is what I've been saying, and that just means cleaning up spilled feed so you're not getting wild birds coming in to, you know, have a free feed. Make sure you're wearing clean clothes when you go in and handle your poultry. That just needs to be clean. It doesn't need to be completely, you know, autoclaved or things like that. Just your normal laundry is fine. Making sure you clean your boots. So one of the major risks of spread is fecal material. So clean boots, that can be either with a scrub or have a foot bath as you go in. And just making sure anything that you do bring into, you know, your area where the birds are is clean and doesn't have organic matter on it.
1: On the flip side, do we have any vaccines yet? Is there anything happening around the world that potentially could be at Australia's disposal before this gets into commercial flocks?
2: So currently there's no vaccines available for commercial poultry in the market. It is starting to occur overseas, but at this stage there's nothing available for Australian producers.
1: Dr. Rhys Powell with us this afternoon, the Deputy Chief Veterinary Officer. And I don't want to get too far ahead of ourselves because I think that the response from yourselves and industry has been very measured and you know, in control of the situation. But when people are working in close proximity to birds, is there any advice for those sort of people to monitor themselves for any symptoms, just to keep that in mind as we do go forward?
2: Anything on that, I'll refer anyone to the New South Wales Health website. Mm-hmm. That's probably our most up-to-date advice on bird flu in humans.
1: Yeah, and you can look after the animals then, because we have unfortunately heard in the US, you know, links to the bird flu, the avian influenza, jumping over into dairy cattle herds. I know that people have been raising some concerns about whether that could get into our pig populations or even beef cattle. What do we know about the term that spread in other animals?
2: So what we've got from the genetic analysis on all of the cases so far in Australia is that it's not the strain that is linked to mammalian transmission. So this one doesn't have markers that is going to make it, you know, transmissible from mammal to mammal. So this is probably, if we're going to get one, the better one to get.
1: Right. Okay. Well, we'll take that. A message is coming in to 0467 922 6.

0: 8.4. Dr. Powell, someone would like to know if there are any vaccines for native birds or animals. You said not for commercial flocks, but is there anything out there for natives? I don't know how we'd go about administering that.
1: So currently there's nothing registered. There is a research permit issued by the APVMA who do the registrations, and there are pilot studies across most states and territories now, just to make sure that, you know, when we do vaccinate, we're not actually going to do worse for what are going to be threatened species populations.
0: Mm. Well, really appreciate you joining us on the Country Hour this afternoon, Dr. Powell. Any advice in terms of reporting and just ongoing vigilance for community members and the industry alike?
1: Certainly, just we're asking members of public, be it industry and or, you know, someone out on walking along the beach, just to, if they do see dead birds, avoid them. Record what you see and report it to the Emergency Animal Disease Hotline on 1800 675 888.
0: Really appreciate your time. Thank you.
1: No worries. Thank you for having me.
0: Thank you. That is Dr. Rhys Powell, the Deputy Chief Veterinary Officer, here with you on the New South Wales Country Hour, where it's just ticked over 16 past 12. And from the looks of the feed I can see from our reporters covering the Senate inquiry with the Telstra CEO just fronting that, it looks like quite an interesting time already there. We look to bring you some of that audio here on the Country Hour before 1 o'clock. You can text her at any time, of course, 0467922684.
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0: Well, this week, the Prime Minister opened the door, maybe even rolled out the red carpet to artificial intelligence companies, welcoming them to Australia on our terms. We just don't know exactly what those terms are yet. But to power this rapid growth of AI, more data centres will be needed. Prime Minister Anthony Albanese says there will be some pretty strong regulation around that.
5: We'll create a legal obligation for the next generation of large-scale data centres to underwrite new power supply, to pay their full share of grid connection so no costs are passed on to homes or businesses, and to put at least as much energy into our grid as they take out of it, to be net generators, not net users.
0: The Prime Minister Anthony Albanese earlier this week. Now, we know regional Australia is already in the sights of these data centre developers. You might have seen plans for some in your region. You can always let me know on 0467 922 684. Will they bring much needed jobs, or will they put pressure on water security, particularly in rural, regional and remote areas? Well, let's bring in Michael Varden, an Associate Professor of Environmental Accounting at the Australian National University, quite the AI expert. Good afternoon, Michael.
6: Thank you very much. I'm pleased to be here.
0: Thank you for joining us. You have written a piece off the back of the Prime Minister's announcement, Measure Twice, Legislate Once. What do you think the big considerations, the overarching considerations need to be as this regulation is formed?
6: Well, I think what we need is the data before we make the regulations. We're about to make some big long-term decisions which lock in the water and energy use for 20 or 30 years. But we're planning and making the rules without actually knowing what data centres actually use. The government has shown earlier in the Prime Minister's speech that they can get data quickly for the jobs, but we haven't yet got that information on the water and energy use, and we need the water and energy use because it's critical. Get the information now, not afterwards.
0: Mm-hmm. Well, I mean, energy is top of everyone's lips when it comes to our power bills, but also certainly water security in regional Australia, which, like I said, you know, out in the region seems to be in the sights of data centres or the developers thereof. I guess, you know, why are they looking to us? Is it a space thing? Is it a grid connection? Why are they looking to regional Australia?
6: Well, I think that they're looking to everywhere at the moment. And in regional Australia, there's a lot of things to consider. But I think one of the key things for water use is what happens when you get a drought. People in the country, irrigators are certainly very familiar. When there's a drought, their water entitlements get dialed back. In a drought, what happens to the data centres? Do their watering use get dialed back? I don't know. And it's everything's place specific. In Sydney Water's own projections are about that a quarter of the city's drinking waters by 2035 will be taken up by data centres. So everything's place specific. And it's also time specific. And I think that's what we

0: really need to know what happens in the dry years.
1: Well, I was curious to hear that I'm based at Muswellbrook in the Upper Hunter, and of course the future of the former Liddell Power Station, that's a huge site there. There has been some interest, we understand, in terms of a data centre setting up there. Now, I understand that that site still owns its high security water licence. So I guess in that picture, does that change things when they are, these data centres might be set up in places that already have these holdings, or could there be a bigger impact on the water security, do you think, going forward?
0: I think it's good to have the water security, and it's good to know that they're thinking about it. But what you really need to know is, you know, how much water is there and how much are they going to use? And it's a big new user, and the water supply is essentially fixed. So if you've got a big new user and you've already got other users, then it becomes a supply-demand problem. So the price of water will probably go up.
1: It's interesting stuff. What is the water that data centres use primarily for cooling the computing systems, or what do they actually use it for?
0: Yep, that's exactly right. So you can... it's a complicated question. Oh, sorry, it's not quite as straightforward as you think it is, because they use water directly for cooling the chips, and there are different technologies. Some use more or less water, but the ones that use the least water use the most energy, and depending on the way you generate energy, you also use water. So if you're using gas or coal to generate the energy, then you're actually using water. If you're using renewable or solar, then you're not.
1: Yeah, okay. It's certainly interesting stuff. So we really don't know. I know there was a research paper out of the US. I'm just trying to find those figures in front of me now. It was a couple of years ago, but this US research paper estimated that ChatGPT 3, that version, could drink up to half a litre of water for about 10 to 50 medium-length responses. Now, that's a big variation, but do we have any intel on just, you know, the correlation between water use and the actual AI usage?
0: Yep. So there are lots of different estimates around about the water gets used, and it depends on the technology you use to cool, and it depends on the energy as well. So there are plenty of estimates, and I think that's part of my point. What we've got is estimates. We don't have the hard data, and we really need to get some trusted data on that so that we can stop doing the estimates and forecasts and have some real numbers.
1: I don't want to be all doom and gloom here, and I think certainly the conversations around water need to be had, and need to be had in regional areas. But Michael, are there opportunities for the regions here? Do we need a lot of jobs to build data centres beyond that? I'm just trying to find some benefits for these communities as well.
0: I think everything here is context specific, and there are the upfront jobs are real, they're in the construction, but then the ongoing jobs is probably a lot less. What we need to think about here is where the AI, which the data centres actually generate, that sort of gets used in the rest of the economy, a lot in the local community. And if the data centres overseas don't, then a lot of the profits could head offshore. So one of the things we really do need to consider is where the benefits actually land, both now and in the future.
1: Yeah, there's nothing we can glean from overseas. Are other countries more advanced than we are that we could probably use them as a bit of a guinea pig for what we do?
0: Well, at the moment, it's really interesting. I and many other people are scrambling to find everything we can about this. And I think we come back, we need the information so that we can do the proper planning and make the rules. And that's what concerns me, is that we're getting some of the information, the announced some of the jobs, we got that, but we don't have the water, energy or the economic benefits. The ABS can get this, and they can get it pretty quickly. So I hope that we can do that, and so that we can do the planning and make the rules with data, and not make the rules and planning without the data.
1: Well, like I mentioned before, you have just written this piece, Measure Twice, Legislate Once. Our listeners can read more at the globalwaterforum.org website. But Michael, thank you so much for joining us on the Country Hour today.
0: No, thank you very much for that, Emile.
1: Thank you so much. Michael Varden, Associate Professor of Environmental Accounting at the Australian National University. A lot more questions and a lot more answers to come, but let me know how you're feeling as the Prime Minister this week. Yeah, certainly opening the door to artificial intelligence and certainly the data centres.

0: that need to back that all up. You can text through on 0467922684.
1: Do you know the next Australian of the Year? Are they raising funds for those in need? Or building a brighter future? Conducting research? Or inspiring future astronauts? See them, hear them, nominate them at australianoftheyear.org.au.
0: And already a few texts coming in. Sorry, I didn't see those. From Phil saying we should get phone coverage and reduced electricity prices before we need dubious data centres. Phil says, I think there's too much info out there already. Another curious texter about data centres, water usage. If it's used for cooling, why can't it be recycled like a cooling system in a car? Someone saying it's not a total loose system, so why are they talking about water risk? Thank you for your text coming through as well on 0467 922 684. And a reminder as well from Vicky texting in about the parliamentary inquiry into dingoes in New South Wales national parks. She says that dingoes are wildlife, not wild dogs. They're essential for balancing ecosystems in national parks, and submissions are closing today. She says if you want to protect our wildlife, but submissions from all sides, welcome to that parliamentary inquiry into dingoes in national parks in New South Wales. And we'll be covering that more here on the Country Hour as the next hearings are held into that inquiry. 26 past 12, and good to have your company this afternoon. Now, wool growers from the Northern Tablelands have won the 2026 Grand Champion title at the Australian Fleece Competition in Bendigo. Michael and Jenny Sweeney of Talara at Walker secured a score of 97.5 out of a possible 100 points for their fine merino class wool. It's quite the dream come true for the couple, and would you believe it, it was the first time they'd entered that competition. Christy Reading spoke to Michael about finding out about the win as he prepares to enter retirement.
2: I was stunned. Candace rang me with the news, and I'm a bit emotional. I couldn't speak for a while because it's something that I only dreamt of doing, and to actually achieve that has just been amazing. Yeah, oh. I've been breeding and showing wool for probably over close to 30 years or more. Even though I've won some major awards along the way, I always put Bendigo in a box that was just a little bit out of reach or mission impossible. This year, with our wool last year, like the way the wool growing season in Walker was perfect. I'd been breeding sheep with the productive skin and high wool cuts for probably 10 years to try and increase my wool weights, and to then have it all line up with the perfect season, the sheep were good, and to cut the wool that we did commercially and for showing, and then still put the Bendigo show in there. I don't think I'm good enough, or maybe not good enough, but maybe it's just too hard basket. But decided to put some in, and here we are. It's just blown me away.
3: Tell me about the prize-winning fleece.
2: It was a fleece off a four-year-old early blood weather. I don't have the figures in front of me, but I think it cut a bit over 8 kilos, 80.5 yield. An outstanding fleece that I picked half a dozen out, and it was just one of those ones that stood out. Yeah. I hadn't picked many show fleeces out, and I got to the last sort of 300 sheep, and I thought, I better start picking some of these out. These are pretty good. I just, as they land on the table, I just go, that one, and just pick it out and put it away and look at it later. And I knew when we went to the Walker show, which is a pretty handy wool competition in its own right, and got grand champion with a fleece there that weighed 9.5 kilos. So I had something pretty special, and I've been trying to win Walker for a lot of years and never done it, been close a lot of times. And then we went to the district exhibits in Sydney, another competition that's regarded and I rate very highly in New South Wales, and we managed to get grand champion there with a different fleece. So I had 5 or 6 fleeces that were pretty good. And I think it's the one that won in Sydney that we put 3 into Bendigo. And I think the one that won in Sydney has managed to take out the top prize down there. So I had a good feeling all along that this is the year. Like I said, the wool growing season in Walker was just right. And I've been breeding to get both commercially and showing wool, to just have grow wool. And that's what we've managed to do.
3: Wow. It's been a huge year of wins for you. And I imagine the win at Bendigo is just the icing on the cake, is it?
2: It is the icing on the cake and just a dream come true. And when Candace rang me with the news, before we booked the tickets, like the airline tickets, I had to ring her back the next morning and say, can you send me a text? Because I didn't want to go booking airline tickets if I was dreaming it. That's what it means to me.
3: You needed some surety there, Michael.
2: I did need to read it rather than, because it really has, blown me away.
3: What does the future hold, Michael? I mean, have you thought much more about, you know, is it just kind of business as usual? You keep ticking away at this?
2: I don't. You might have to edit this out because I decided we had a 3 or 4 year plan, and I'm selling all my sheep at the end of the year.
3: Well, what a lovely full stop! What a lovely full stop on a career.
2: I'm doing an Ash Barty. I've won the Australian Open, and now I'm retiring. I won't say I'll never have sheep again because I absolutely love my sheep and my wool, and in a way, I'm sort of selling my soul, I suppose, because I just love the fibre. But I will still be involved somehow because I've done a lot of wool classing in my day, and I might go back and do a bit of that. And I just want to slow down a little bit and enjoy life, and I'm just on some cattle, and if the right sheep come along, I will get back into them, but wanted to slow down a little bit. It was always our plan to do this. So yes, it's been a pretty nice way to wind things up, hasn't it?
0: The Ash Barty of the wool world is Michael Sweeney from Walca there, who along with his wife Jenny have won the 2026 Grand Champion title at the Australian Fleece Competition down in Bendigo. And what a fitting end to an incredible career there. The couple and their son Connor were actually in Western Australia when they got the news, but they, I think, have now touched down in Bendigo. But a massive congratulations there to the Sweeney family. It's 7 minutes to 1 on the New South Wales Country. I will head off to the Weather Bureau soon, but Courtney Yendall is here with a news update. Good afternoon, Courtney.
4: Good afternoon. A truck driver has been killed in a fiery crash in the state's southern tablelands. Emergency crews were called to the Hume Highway near Goulburn earlier this morning, where a B-double and a road train had collided. The driver of the B-double couldn't be saved. The Hume Highway has reopened in both directions. The federal opposition is calling on the Prime Minister to reach out to his Laos counterpart to protest the changes being laid over the poisoning deaths of two Australians. Melbourne teenagers Bianca Jones and Holly Morton Bowles died along with four other travellers in 2024. Laos officials are expected to announce today they will seek charges that only attract a cumulative jail term of up to 1 year and a $1,600 fine. And the air quality in New Jersey, where the Men's World Cup final will be played on Monday, has been rated as unhealthy by officials. Smoke from wildfires in Canada has blanketed parts of the US's east coast as Spain and Argentina prepare for the tournament's decider. There'll be more news at 1 o'clock.
0: Courtney, thank you. Courtney Yendall there from our ABC Upper Hunter news team. Tristan Samana is on duty at the Bureau of Meteorology. Hi, Tristan.
5: Hello, Amelia. How's your Friday going?
0: It is slightly warmer. I was not whinging when it was 12 degrees on my way to work this morning instead of 3. Are we all seeing this warmer change today?
5: Not really, but if you're on the coast, we will see those maximum temperatures be moderated, and just due to the cloud cover that we've got there, additionally, this onshore easterly flow along the coast will continue to bring showery activity, particularly along the north coast still, where we could see some possible moderate falls and the isolated thunderstorm here or there along the coastal fringe.
0: Right. What sort of totals have we seen? Because I think there was a forecast quite a lot up around that northeast corner. Did that all eventuate?
5: Yeah, so on the northeast corner, we did see widespread around 20 to 40 millimetres, also particularly across the northern rivers. But there have been some pockets as well where we did see some falls above 40 millimetres or so. This is also been observed across central parts of the coast as well. So if you're living around the Sydney region or the Central Coast region, we did see some moderate falls from persistent showers there as well yesterday.
0: Was there much inland?
5: No, unfortunately with this onshore easterly flow, most of the moisture tends to dry out as it passes over the Great Dividing Range, so it remained dry and sunny across much of the inland with no rainfall or very little rainfall recorded.
0: And what's the weekend looking like? The forecast looks like almost a copy-paste, does it?
5: Yeah, it is a sort of a copy-paste. We've got quite a slow-moving high-pressure system moving over southeastern Australia, but coupled with that, we've got a coastal trough developing potentially into a northern Tasman low well offshore. So that pattern will continue right throughout the weekend. We will see those showers start to decrease along the coast, particularly for the central coasts on Saturday, and then along the northern coast from the Sunday and the Monday. There could still be the chance of an isolated thunderstorm here or there, or a shower providing some more locally moderate totals, but we are forecasting those totals to start decreasing as we head into the weekend. As for the inland districts, it will remain dry and mostly sunny with those cold mornings and those fogs and frosts possible across the southern and central inland.
0: Alrighty, anything on the radar, on the forecast, I should say, into next week that's taken your interest?
5: Yes, so with this high pressure system that's over southeastern Australia, it is forecast to enter the Tasman Sea early next week, and we will see it extend a ridge over much of the state. So we will see its return of dry and settled conditions across most of the state from Monday up until Wednesday, when the next trough may bring the chance of a shower across the inland districts, but that remains uncertain at this stage.
0: A text coming in, Tristan, asking the prospects of rain for the far south coast. No rain for months there.
5: That's right. With this high-pressure system over southeastern Australia, it is very unlikely that we'll see rain over the next 5 days or so. There could be that chance of a shower with that trough crossing on sometime during the midweek, but this remains highly uncertain, and we could see no shower there at all.
0: Sorry, Steve. I wish we had better news for you, but we're realists here, aren't we, Tristan?
5: Yeah, we are realists, yeah.
0: I appreciate the update this afternoon. Thank you.
5: Thanks, Amelia. Enjoy your afternoon.
0: You too. Thanks, Tristan. Tristan Samana there from the Bureau of Meteorology. Yes, sorry, we couldn't give you better news there in the far south, on the far south coast. 22 minutes to one here on the New South Wales Country Hour.
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0: You might remember last year we met someone here on the Country Hour who, after seeing less than a 1% lamb survival rate, was planning their exit from the sheep industry. A 140-year-plus family legacy left Neville Maddock facing some pretty tough decisions after feral pigs forced him to reconsider his future in sheep. So I thought we'd catch up to see how that transition to cattle has gone, with 2026 certainly dishing up challenging seasonal and market conditions for those trying to buy in. So let's head out to Hargraves in the Central West. Neville, welcome back to the Country Hour. How's it looking out there?
7: Oh, well, yes, wading along through what the climate has brought us, which has been an additional challenge, and an absolute shortage of lambs. But having said that, we saved some sheep that were the last to survive. The 23 ewes have now had a substantial number of lambs. I couldn't say how many, maybe 50%, because at the moment, either the pigs have thought I'm inhospitable or they've moved off to people who crop and they're doing their thing over there and they haven't attacked them. That I'm aware of this season, just that little handful left.
0: Wow. Because when we spoke last time, you know, you, and I think a lot of people can, it would resonate with them, that struggle you had in, you know, ending a family legacy, but, you know, it's, you had no other option. So, yeah, how do you feel that you've been able to keep that line going?
7: Oh, well, yes, it's it is true. But the big hurdle for anybody, and farmers are in such control, is to admit it. And for years I went along thinking it's this, it's that, and then all of, for example, we had the LLS provide substantial vet checks, which were all clear. Biosecurity was A+. There was no real technical reason for the numbers. The lack of survival of these lambs was a thing that I had to stump up and admit to, and it's not easy after such a long legacy of time when my predecessors successfully had lambs flourishing here, and it was just a normal seasonal outcome and then became abnormal. And admitting that is a very big step to understanding it and then dealing with it. Admission is 75% of cure. Denial is no ally. And going forward through that has now put me in a place where I can understand it better, but our economic options are very, very much quarantined to a small range of choices, which are big commitments, and that's just cattle and some harvesting of wild goats has been very handy, but it's not predictable. So it has made an unfortunate alteration in our economic circumstances that we have to adapt to pretty quickly.
0: Well, I'm glad you were able to keep some sheep and, getting good lambing numbers at the moment. Has there been, I mean, we've focused in on the pigs, but have there been any ferals that have threatened those lambs, or touch wood, things are going pretty well?
7: No, not that I've noticed. And they haven't had any particularly good husbandry or anything, but they're going along quite well. And the lambs, I saw them yesterday, and they're growing absolutely so incredibly quickly. And they're off-season lambs, but maybe that's the clue that the lambs are there when the depredation isn't, and they've been able to go through. But, I mean, it's not – they haven't all lambed, or they're not going to lamb as well as I'd like, but it's still indicative to say that there can be lambs. But whether we ever get back into commercial numbers again or what, I don't know. But once again, of the seven neighbours that predominate around me, some of them larger holdings up to 3,300 hectares and so on, none of them wants any activity taken out on invasive species, even if it's offered for free. They won't allow it. And that one told me that, we were here at Easter, we saw a pig, we shot that pig, and thereafter is no more problem. It's your problem. It must be unique to your place, whatever you're doing. Sort of inferred that it's my problem. So the purpose they see in a species that I know is threatening to our agriculture, particularly to our environment and our future viability, our health and well-being in the event of a disease outbreak, for example, is entirely different from my perception of them as a threat. And a threat vector in so many angles that is devastating to our soils, it's devastating to our biodiversity, it's devastating to the produce that my family for 144 years was producing. And it's seen as a recreational outlet for fun. Well, it is not fun, and it should never be thought of as that, but the education process and having them align with the needs of a community and a wider environment is a very, very big gulf that I think is extremely difficult to educate our way through.
0: Neville, you mentioned before the cattle and the goat ventures that you've gone down. Let's talk about the cattle first, though, because that market right now is red hot. How have you gone in trying to get yourself started in the cattle game?
7: Well, my father always had Herefords, and they've lingered on, but we've diversified out of those into Angus and bought some of those, and they're taking a lot of sponsorship to keep their calves at foot right now, and committed to the three big heat waves we had, which caused an exponential departure of water from the property, the surface availability of water, but also, of course, the soil and subsoil moistures dried right out. And by the end of February, we were in a very difficult situation and had substantially sold cattle, some to advantage and some to disadvantage, just to lower the numbers down to a few core animals now that we're limping along with. So it's been very difficult. And goats, yes, there are large goats numbers in one part of the property, which we have a harvester working on periodically when it's viable. And that's very, very hit and miss. And the goats can also be very patchy. They're driven to some extent by impacts of dingoes, and the large males tend to congregate on mine, so that's why they're an available resource at times. But they've taken we've took about a third of them out, which helped, and a little bit of cash flow came from that. But it's not predictable, and the person who does it isn't always working on that either. So it's something that's very seasonal that we will look at those, but it's been difficult. It's the sheep were a very, very reliable standby, and we were used to, of course, a dozen years ago, and more had merino wool for right up to that point. And the depredation from dingoes did have a very, very big impact on us. So I decided to transition just to meat sheep, Australian whites, where it was our animal of choice, and we did very, very well. We had some very, very big lambings, well over 100%, and until things moved around.
0: Neville, before I let you go, though, has the season started turning around? I mean, as you look to rebuild your cow numbers, are you looking at a good calving season, or how have things turned around?
7: Yes, everything's calved. It's been incredible. And it's a testament to the young cattle we have that have powered through that. And there is a weak growth across the landscape here at 800 metres above sea level. It's very slow, but extraordinarily green and growing for this time of year. Quite an alarm bell that I fear that the looming El Nino will dehydrate the property again very quickly. I think I've seen in the past heat events such as this. We had in August where in the late part of the month it was 26 degrees on the ground here, ambient. I think if those sort of temperatures come, the water that's topped up the dams, the catchments are full and running over, will evaporate again right in front of us. A subsoil moisture will go with it, and we could be in a very, very difficult position by about November. So not terribly optimistic on that landscape outcome. The warnings for what we've done to the climate, which is overarching our weather, are writ large on the landscape. And if we don't crack on and work on how to decarbonise as a community, introduce new technologies, as where renewables could step into the space, renewable companies need to step up and help us with the ferals and do the due diligence to their component of integration of these new economies, the opportunity for green metals and green hydrogen and green fertilisers is just in front of us, but we need to embrace it as a wider community so that everybody feels they're part of the solution. There's still a lot of learning to be done in that space.
0: Certainly is. Neville, it's always lovely to catch up with you. I'm glad to hear that you've been able to keep a couple of those sheep there, but overall, still a few challenges to come, I'm sure, like a lot of people are facing at the moment. But thank you for sharing with us today.
7: That's been an absolute pleasure, and thank you for the opportunity, Amelia.
0: Thank you. Neville Maddock, a farmer out at Hargraves in the Central West, sharing his experiences with us on the Country Hour. You can too, 0467 922 684.
8: There are now a raft of nature repair schemes paying rural landholders to store carbon, protect biodiversity, or offset emissions. 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
0: And good to have your company here as well at 12 to 1. A couple of texts coming through on the data centre discussion a little earlier. James saying, why wouldn't Tumut with three pumped hydropower stations be an appropriate site for a data centre, given the generous amount of recyclable water and obvious electricity availability, as well as a proposed site for a large battery down there? James, thank you for your input. Dougald saying, the assumption made that water availability was known. Unfortunately, the inflows to the Macquarie River, and Dougald says probably most Murray-Darling Basin rivers, is falling. So he says the reliability of all irrigation licences, including environmental water. Those thoughts coming in there from Dougald, 0467 922 684. Sam in the Kangaroo Valley saying they watched a data centre being built in Launceston, which is taking 15% of Tassie's power. They say its computers are getting power cheaper than humans, while other industries in the state employing humans have had trouble getting sufficient power allocations. It's certainly a tricky one. It's a big conversation. We'll keep having it here on the Country Hour, 0467 922 684. But the national Telstra outage last week was triggered by maintenance work that caused the system's clocks to go back two decades, the telco has told a Senate inquiry underway this afternoon. Chief Executive Vicky Brady and senior executives are being questioned over the outage that disrupted business, transport and access to the 000 network. Telstra said the outage happened after a team carrying out the maintenance work followed the procedures as documented, but something went wrong. Chief Executive Vicky Brady and senior executives are answering questions from Greens Senator Sarah Hanson-Young and National Senator Ross Cadell.
9: So in October last year, there was a problem that was identified. And then in January, the manufacturer sends you a warning, another reminder.
10: After 25 years.
9: after there was one spent in 2020 and then you said again in 2022. I mean, for a 30,000 piece of kit, this sounds like a pretty big oversight.
10: Chair, the hardware, so there was nothing wrong with the hardware. It wasn't the hardware that failed with this SSU 2000.
9: Yes, but just like when somebody has a mobile phone that is very out of date and there's a prompt to update your software. And we all know what happens. If you've got a very out of date phone, you try and load new software on, the phone goes kaput. I mean, there is a reason why it's not talking properly. And the manufacturer warned that you had to do something about this, and you thought better.
11: So, Chair, that's absolutely part of the investigation, that we need to get and understand why. As I have said, it's unacceptable that we had an outage that resulted from, well, it could have been avoided, we believe, if we had either done the software update or we had documented the design change and that had been taken into account.
9: What about if you had replaced the piece of equipment?
11: Well,
9: spent the $30,000. Would the problem have happened if you had spent the $30,000?
11: That will be part of the investigation, Chair, because...
9: Well, I'll ask Mr. Tracy. If this was a new server, would this have occurred?
10: That'll have to be part of the investigation.
9: What do you think would happen?
10: Like a newer piece of hardware operating in the same design that we intended to, the issue wouldn't have happened.
9: Thank you.
10: In the same way, was installed.
0: Some of the Telstra senior executives alongside their chief executive, Vicky Brady, under questioning from Green Senator Sarah Hanson-Young and the Nationals. Ross Cadell there. More to come on ABC Local Radio on that one across the afternoon. 8 minutes to one now and a few more texts coming through. Thank you. I'll try to get to them before 1 o'clock. But I want to bring you quite an interesting story now, because researchers are looking how cattle hides could be the next big thing in fish food. Research work from the meat industry and the CSIRO has been looking at how to get more value from cow hides and hair for the red meat supply chain. Dr. Anne McDonald is a program manager at the Australian Meat Processor Corporation. She told Warwick Long this project has been trying to find value in the keratin in cattle.
12: The genesis of this project is that Australian processors produce a large amount of hides from cattle. For example, back in 2025, there was around about 9.3 million cattle processed, so that's a lot of hides. At the same time, there's been a decline in the use of leather in a range of products. So AMPC, we're researchers for the Australian meat processors, we're always looking at ways to add value. So bovine hair. What we've done is we know that there are lots of projects or lots of areas that take collagen from skins and hides. What we wanted to see was what would happen to the hair. Was it valuable? So this project on bovine keratin looked at opportunities to add value to cattle hides by using the hair.
13: So keratin is the substance effectively that makes up hair, is that right?
12: Correct. It's the primary protein in hair. So what we did was look to see if we could recover keratin from that bovine hair, and if so, what was the yield, and could it be used in products such as fertilisers, food and animal ingredients, cosmetics and so on.
13: How do you do that?
12: Well, there are a couple of ways of doing it. We actually engaged CSIRO scientists to do this work for us, and they have a process that they use, which they've actually publicly presented over the last few years, for removing the hair. It's a hydrolysis sort of a process that uses enzymes and various other things to get the hair away. They could also shave it as well, but what they discovered was it really didn't matter. Hair was hair. It didn't matter how you removed it. It is actually, bovine hair is a very good source of keratin. So great outcome from this project.
13: And I'd imagine then, in terms of your work, you need to look at whether the process of taking off the hair, taking the hair off the hide, is worth it to the processor. It needs to fit into their supply chain and their way of doing work.
12: That's exactly right. So using hides at the moment, they're dehaired. Collagen production, dehaired. So what we were looking at was to say, well, is there value in looking at that keratin in the hair and leaving it on the hide. So the next stage in this project, again, CSIRO is doing

0: doing this work for us is actually using the whole hide, so hair and all, to see what we could use it for. And the area that we're targeting is the aquafeed industry. There is promising results that show it could be quite useful for a range of aquaculture industries.
1: You say, hey, is this keratin a valuable product that we can turn into something that adds value back to the meat industry? And then you need to look at what products that becomes. So aquafeed, tell me about that. So that's feed for the fish industries, is that right?
0: Correct.
1: So how do you turn it from hair on a cow's back to something a fish wants to eat?
0: Well, this is a secret that the CSIRO scientists have. They are looking at making this all into, I guess, pellets, flakes, various types of aquaculture industries in Australia that we could potentially be using this for. They've only just started the project, to be honest, so they're only just starting to engage with some of these aquaculture industries. They do have a section in CSIRO that engages or does work in that fish aquaculture area, so it's not like it's new to them, and that's why they've come up with one of these things, or this particular use. So what this work, the initial work from CSIRO on the keratin and bovine hair shows is that there's the potential to add value using the hair as well as the skins, that it's going to reduce waste, improve processor returns, which is good for everybody, support sustainability and all that sort of stuff. So it's a really exciting area that I can hardly wait to see progress.
1: So aquafeed's the big one where you've sort of started here. Are there other types of products that you're looking at for this hair or this keratin type product?
0: There's always cosmetic products, including shampoos. We know that there's a lot of keratin used in shampoos. Fertilisers was the other big thing that we looked at, but we know there's already a lot of fertiliser products out there. So we're trying to look at something that was just a little bit new and innovative.
2: Dr. Anne McDonald there from the Australian Meat Processor Corporation speaking with Warwick Long. Some interesting stuff happening there.
3: Hello, I'm Andy Park. Join me for The World Today as Telstra executives face a grilling over the major network outage today. US President Donald Trump gives a primetime address about US election integrity. Pauline Hanson blames the end of White Australia policy on migration issues in a UK far-right podcast. And there's a bear in there. Andy's 60 years old today. Happy birthday to the ABC's favourite kids show, Play School. Join me for The World Today.
2: That's coming up with Andy Park after the news. On the country are, though, time to head off to the markets. First to Griffith with Graham Richard.
4: Good afternoon. Lamb numbers eased to 5,100. The quality was fair to good. There were less extra heavy lambs and good numbers of trade weight and heavy lambs, mostly Dorpers. Stall lambs were limited and there were only a few pens and merinos. The market was dearer on the trade lambs and firm to slightly cheaper on the heavy and extra heavy lambs. Store lambs sold out to $249. Trade lambs lifted 4 to 5, 245 to 300 and averaged 1170 to 1200 cents. Heavy lambs 26 to 30 kilos, 305 to 348 or 1140 to 1150 cents on average. Extra heavies 350 to a top of 428 and averaged 1090 cents. Best price hogget reached $302. Mutton numbers eased to 2,350. The quality was good with no light sheep pen. Prices were back $5 to $10. Merino ewes reached 305, Dorpers 319, and most of the medium and heavyweights range between 850 and 900 cents.
2: To Tamworth store sale, Hamish Hosegood.
5: 3,382 cattle were scanned for the fortnightly store sale in Tamworth. That's 800 more than last sale. It was a mixed quality yarding of predominantly young cattle with limited numbers of weaner and yearling cattle over 300 kilograms on offer. Most major buyers were present for steady competition in a mostly cheaper market. Angus steers up to 200 kilograms made from $1,040 to $1,340 a head, while a crossbred steers made from $900 to $1,110 a head. Angus steers 200 to 280 kilograms made up the majority of the steers to be 20 cents cheaper. They made from $1,200 to $1,810 and averaged 6.29 cents kilogram. The crossbred steers made from $1,100 to $1,670 and averaged 5.75 cents kilogram. Yearling steers made from $1,700 to $1,940 a head and averaged 618 cents a kilogram. No heifers have been offered as yet. For a full market report, please see mla.com.au later this evening. This is Hamish Hosegood in Tamworth for MLA.
2: And thank you to our market reporters again today. Thanks for your company today and this week. It's been a pleasure. Michael Condon back with you from Monday. Have a wonderful afternoon and an even better weekend, whatever you might be up to. It's coming up to the latest news here on ABC Local Radio. It's 1 o'clock.

0: Adam Story with ABC News. One of the survivors of a mass methanol poisoning in Laos say the charges expected to be laid on those responsible are completely inadequate. Local authorities are expected to announce they'll seek charges that only attract a cumulative jail term of up to 1 year and a $1,600 fine over the death of six tourists, including two Australian teenagers. Bethany Clark lost her best friend Simone White and says while she can't control the investigation, she hopes to be able to prevent future deaths through her charity.
1: Hopefully we're going to be registered as a charity in the UK and have chapters in various parts of the world too. But ultimately we're working with other survivors and trying to get this awareness out there. And our long-term goal is to really fund testing strips.
0: One Nation MP Barnaby Joyce has defended Pauline Hanson's interview with far-right activist Tommy Robinson. Pauline Hanson appeared on a podcast with Robinson, which was recorded last week and released this morning. In the near hour-long podcast, the pair discussed a range of topics, including the future of One Nation, the NDIS and immigration. Mr Joyce says he believes Mr Robinson has tapped into concerns about culture in the United Kingdom.
2: I think he has obviously galvanised a view around the cultural change in England, that is, as it's moved towards a sort of an Islamisation of certain areas. There's no doubt about that.
0: It's been revealed a man who allegedly bashed a Sydney grandfather to death was released from a mental health hospital just months before the attack. Ethan Ricks reports.
3: Coram Ash has been charged with the murder of Quang Mi Pham after the father of six was attacked during his morning walk in Yennora. The 74-year-old died in hospital on Monday. The same day, police tracked down Mr Ash and took him into custody. The ABC understands Mr Ash was discharged from a long-term stay at a mental health hospital in Orange around 8 months ago. He had been living in supported accommodation in Carlingford at the time of the alleged attack. An urgent review has been launched into his clinical care.
0: The US president has used a primetime address to air claims of an undermined election system. Donald Trump has repeatedly claimed the 2020 election, which he lost, was rigged or stolen. He now says the White House will release nearly declassified intelligence on investigations into election meddling, and he's pointed the finger at China.
4: U.S. spy agencies began learning about the compromise of voter registration files in 2020 when they discovered that tens of millions of voter data in 18 states have been bought, stolen, or hacked by China.
0: Blasts are being reported in Iran as the U.S. carries out a sixth consecutive night of airstrikes, while Iran has been responding with attacks on U.S. interests in the Middle East. Ali Crew reports.
5: Iranian state media say there were explosions in Bushehr, where the country's only nuclear plant is based. They're also reporting that three people have been killed in attacks on bridges in a town near the Strait of Hormuz. Kuwait's military says its air defences have been deployed in the face of Iranian missile and drone attacks. White House Press Secretary Caroline Levitt has blamed Iran for the resumption of hostilities, saying it violated the Memorandum of Understanding to not fire on commercial vessels moving through the strait.
0: Air quality alerts have been issued to tens of millions of Canadians and Americans as smoke spreads from hundreds of wildfires. More than 850 are burning across Canada, and officials say the vast majority are out of control. Most of them are raging in the provinces of Manitoba and Saskatchewan and Ontario, which has requested federal assistance to evacuate people in remote northern communities. The smoke is also causing haze and harming air quality in not only in Toronto, but in U.S. cities such as New York and Chicago, where these residents have described what it's like.
6: Wild, because when you look outside, you think it's fog and it's completely covered the city and it's smoke.
7: It's almost like smoking cigarettes all day without even having to go get Newports, man. It's insane, bro.
0: The shirt worn by soccer great Pele in the 1958 World Cup final is sold for around 7 million Australian dollars at auction. The Brazilian legend scored twice in the match, guiding Brazil to victory against Sweden. Pele died in 2022 at the age of 82 and remains the youngest ever player to score in a World Cup final. And seven-time Grand Slam winner Carlos Alcaraz is in line to defend his US Open crown after entering the lead-up tournament, the Cincinnati Open, which will occur in just over 3 weeks' time. The 23-year-old had been battling a wrist injury, which forced him to withdraw from the French Open and Wimbledon. Scattered showers along the central and northern coasts and adjacent ranges this afternoon. Possible moderate falls and isolated thunderstorms along the north coast. It'll be dry and mostly sunny elsewhere. Cloudy with showers in Sydney this afternoon. Partly cloudy with a chance of showers tomorrow, a top of 18. Cloudy with a slight chance of a morning shower on Sunday.

0: 19. It's 1:05.
1: Good afternoon. Welcome to The World Today. I'm Andy Park, coming to you from Gadigal Land in Sydney. Nice to be with you. This Friday, Donald Trump accuses China of widespread US election interference and the US government of a cover-up. And
2: there's a bear.
1: Yes, there's a bear in there, and he's 60 years old this week. Happy birthday to the ABC's favourite kids show, Play School.
3: I think people have a very, very fond memory of Play School and watching it as a child. And I know a lot of parents I talk to, they're just really happy with their child watching it because they know it's wholesome, you know, it's good quality, it's for Australian children living here, all different kinds of families. So it kind of ticks all the boxes. It's just a good quality early childhood show.
1: First, though, Telstra's CEO Vicky Brady is fronting a Senate inquiry today over last week's nationwide network outage, which affected 000 calls, payment systems, regional train networks, and not to mention millions of Telstra mobile phones. Reporter Adelaide Miller joins me for more. Adelaide, what's Vicky Brady had to say today?
4: She opened the inquiry by again reiterating how sorry she is for the outage and that it was unacceptable and should not have taken place. And then she went through basically the timeline of each step from Wednesday morning, starting with the fact that at 3:38, the maintenance work began, which we now know was one of the, the catalyst for this issue. So maintenance work began, but the maintenance team were not aware of the fact there had been a design change within Telstra that had not been documented. And so when they finished their maintenance work, there was an issue with timings within Telstra, and that went out to the wider network. So by 4:20 a.m., Telstra became aware, and less than 20 minutes later, they notified customers and began an investigation. By 6:38, they had announced it on their social media. And then Vicky Brady says by 10 a.m., most calls were working correctly, but at its peak, it impacted 45% of customers. And she also said more than 600 000 calls experienced errors, and all of them received welfare checks. But the most interesting thing that has been shared so far is that back in 2022, there was a warning to Telstra that there needed to be a software update, and a reminder came through in January this year. Now Telstra, Vicky Brady is saying at that point, they assessed the warning or the notification, but said it wasn't a software update relevant to them because they weren't using that part of the server at the time. And then what happened with the maintenance work was that part of the server was engaged. So we're still sort of hearing more on that at the moment, but I think it is concerning that there had been a number of warnings about this update. Here's Telstra's CEO, Vicky Brady.
5: Had that software update been completed, or had the design change been properly documented and reflected in the maintenance procedures, the outage may not have occurred. This is clearly unacceptable. If maintenance work can trigger this kind of outage, it suggests our controls were not good enough. We are accountable for that.
1: That's the Telstra CEO, Vicky Brady. So, Adelaide, what else will we hear at this Senate inquiry today into this Telstra outage?
4: There's a number of politicians who are there, and also the telco regulator, ACMA, will be questioned this afternoon, and they're also conducting their own investigation into the outage. I think they will find it quite interesting that there was this software update reminder and warning, but we will need to hear as the afternoon carries on.
1: Adelaide Miller reporting there. Donald Trump has used a national address to revive extraordinary allegations of election interference by China and a subsequent cover-up by US intelligence agencies. Dozens of investigations, audits and court cases have failed to corroborate claims of election manipulation. Our reporter Tanya Dendrinos joins me now for more. Tanya, what has Donald Trump alleged China has done here?
6: Andy, the president has said that these declassified documents that the White House is releasing reveal what he calls shocking vulnerabilities in the US election infrastructure, that he says exposes the US to, quote, hacking, exploitation and foreign interference. He alleges that China carried out what he says is believed to be the largest compromise of election data in history.
7: U.S. spy agencies began learning about the compromise of voter registration files in 2020.

0: They discovered that tens of millions of voter data, think of that, tens of millions of voters' data in 18 states have been bought, stolen, or hacked by China.
1: The president said that that information included names, addresses, phone numbers, and political party preferences. But it is really important to note that Donald Trump didn't allege in this speech that China tainted those files or that it changed votes and interfered with the 2020

0: to the fact there that this is what could happen in the US because of these vulnerabilities he says they've exposed.
1: The other alleged conspiracy he outlined again was a cover-up by US intelligence agencies. What did he have to say there?
0: That's right. And let's be clear here. Since losing the 2020 election, Donald Trump has repeatedly made claims of it being a stolen and rigged election. Those claims have repeatedly been debunked. The president today alleged that the US intelligence community worked to actively suppress and downplay information about the extent of China's election meddling and to cover it up from both the president and the American people. This is, of course, sowing a seed of doubt about the US intelligence agencies and their integrity. Now, US intelligence agencies concluded in a report that was declassified back in 2021 that China had considered trying to influence the outcome of the 2020 election, but it chose not to, out of fear of upsetting US-China relations.
1: So, Tanya, I suppose the real question is, why is Donald Trump coming out and saying all of this again today?
0: Look, he says it's not to weaken confidence in US elections, but to earn the trust and confidence from voters and the ability to confront and to correct these vulnerabilities. He says charges will be looked at if they're necessary, and that tomorrow the Secretary of Homeland Security will be holding a briefing. And this, of course, is going to raise many questions ahead of the US midterm elections, which are just months away. And it may indeed erode the trust among American voters, despite the president saying that's not the intended outcome. Voting, of course, isn't compulsory in the US. Donald Trump says that state governors, senators, and members of Congress are being informed about potential issues in their states, but some have already come out, including in Michigan, to tell voters that their processes are indeed safe.
1: Tanya Dendrinos there. 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Just search for The World Today. Back home, and there's further scrutiny on Australian universities today as the Royal Commission on Anti-Semitism and Social Cohesion examines how the sector as a whole is working to keep Jewish staff and students safe on campus. Bridget Fitzgerald's been covering the hearings in Melbourne this morning and throughout the week. She joins me now. Bridget, who have we heard from this morning?
2: Andy, Professor David Slukey was first up today. He's the director of the Australian Centre for Jewish Civilization at Monash University. This is the second representative we've had from Monash after hearing from the Vice-Chancellor Sharon Pickering yesterday. It should be noted, Andy, that the Commission has heard from several universities this week. We've heard from the University of Sydney and Melbourne, ANU as well, all giving evidence on how they've responded or in some instances failed to respond to anti-Semitism on campus, particularly relating to a lot of those pro-Palestine protests and encampments. Monash was actually commended for its response to these protests, in particular because the university responded quickly. It had frequent contact with the Jewish student group that was on campus and did things like, you know, reported an anti-Semitic post that was on social media to the social media company Meta to have it removed. So Professor Slukey was speaking this morning, namely because he developed a training program on anti-Semitism.

0: questions about how the Holocaust actually shapes the experience that many Jewish people have when it comes to anti-Semitism and the depth of feeling and hurt that it can generate. Professor Slukey was also asked about whether criticism of Israel specifically could be anti-Semitic.
1: Criticising states is a vital part of our democracy and what we should expect to happen in a democracy. Sometimes we're not talking about criticism and sometimes we're not talking about debate. Often, and I think some of the stories we've heard this week point to sometimes we're talking about harassment and bullying and conduct that's unbecoming.
2: Professor David Slukey from Monash University giving evidence to the Royal Commission into Anti-Semitism this morning. Bridget, who else will appear today?
0: Andy, we're hearing from the Department of Education and also the university regulator, TEQSA, the Tertiary Education and Quality Standards Agency. So they'll give some broad overview on how the sector is dealing with some of these issues. Also, Dr. Alan Finkel will speak. He's a former chancellor at Monash University. In the aftermath of the Bondi terror attack, Dr. Finkel was approached by the Group of Eight, they represent Australia's largest universities, to examine anti-Semitism on university campuses. There was an acknowledgement that there had been a rise in anti-Semitism that peaked during 2024 with some of those protests. Dr. Finkel's report found that universities have made some progress in addressing some of these issues, but he says that universities need to do more and made a number of recommendations, including a requirement that universities produce annual reports on the progress of racism and anti-Semitism, also adopt a definition on anti-Semitism, and that the universities strengthen their partnerships with law enforcement agencies like police. So some of those recommendations are going to be part of this new set of standards that have been set out by the federal government that universities will be required to adhere to from next year.
2: Bridget Fitzgerald there at the Royal Commission hearing in Melbourne. One Nation leader Pauline Hanson has been slammed for claiming that it's quite known that Muslims in Australia were prominent among people ripping off the NDIS. The comments came on a podcast hosted by a far-right activist and convicted criminal, Tommy Robinson, during a visit to the UK last week, a visit for a federal parliamentarian itself coming under scrutiny. Here's Alexandra Humphreys.
3: Oi, I am sat in London. I have the great pleasure of meeting a lady I've looked up to for years. There's some people.
4: Controversial podcaster Tommy Robinson opened his latest episode with praise for the woman sitting opposite him, Australian One Nation leader Pauline Hanson. The senator recorded an hour-long interview with the extreme far-right figure who served prison time for offences including assault, fraud and contempt of court. During the wide-ranging discussion with the man whose real name is Stephen Yaxley Lennon, Ms. Hanson blamed the end of the White Australia policy for sparking social tensions.
5: Well, it started in 1973 with Gough Whitlam. So they opened up and got rid of the White Australia policy. Then they started bringing in the different migrants.
4: She then claimed many migrants had started coming to Australia for the welfare system or National Disability Insurance Scheme without providing evidence.
5: We've got nearly 800,000 on. It's costing us $53 billion now a year.
6: 800,000. Is there any way of finding out the nationality of those people or the origin of countries?
5: A lot of them are ripping the system off who are a lot from the Muslim areas and they're getting on the scheme. But there's a lot of Aussies too, other Aussies, so I'm not just going to pick them out. But it is quite known that in the Muslim streets, you've got quite a lot in that street who are on the NDIS scheme.
4: It's an assertion Health Minister Mark Butler was quick to reject.
7: I've never received any advice that there's any particular breakdown in nationality or religious background on the NDIS that is different to the usual breakdown of the population. So I'm not sure where Ms. Hanson is getting her figures from, but they've never been provided to me as the Minister for Disabilities and the Minister for the NDIS. I suspect they don't exist.
8: What it says about Pauline Hanson is that she has zero credibility and even worse, zero policy.
4: Jamel Keir is the secretary of the Lebanese Muslim Association, the custodians of the Lakemba Mosque.
8: They're flogging the same old dead horse that they keep on flogging. Nothing surprising comes out of her mouth anymore. Every time she spits out that same old, you know, vile, venomous rubbish about the Muslim community, it's dog whistling. It's signalling to the far right and the racist elements within our society to come out and be vocal, as if somehow they represent the majority of Australians, which

0: Clearly, they don't.
1: While Ms Hanson has been out of the country, her One Nation colleague Malcolm Roberts has been under fire for sharing an anti-Semitic image. Mr Keir says One Nation is trying to fuel division.
0: I believe that Australians are a sound, reasonable people who can make up the judgment that we do not want to go down the path of a racist redneck country.
1: It's not the only controversy to come from Ms Hanson's overseas trip. She was also photographed poolside in Sicily with mining magnate Gina Rinehart. It's led Barnaby Joyce to defend his boss and deny claims of internal tensions within the party. Paul Kelly is editor-at-large with The Australian.
2: This performance in this recent overseas trip is quite extraordinary. I mean, here she is cavorting with the convicted criminal, thug and racist Tommy Robinson in the UK. Then she's off to Sicily having a bit of a break with Gina Rinehart while lecturing the Australian people about cost of living pressures. I think what we're starting to see is the unravelling of One Nation. I think the One Nation vote will fall.
1: Senator Hanson also used the podcast to discuss the possibility that her daughter Lee could take over leadership of One Nation, saying while she doesn't believe in nepotism, Lee has potential. Lee Hanson has previously run unsuccessfully for a Senate seat in Tasmania.
3: Alexandra Humphreys reporting there. Rideshare service Uber has abolished its policy of charging extra for providing support to passengers who need assistance. Advocates say the backlash Uber received before backing down should serve as a warning to other businesses that no one should pay extra just because they need extra assistance. For more, National Disability Affairs report. Naz Campanella.
4: It might seem hard to believe that in this day and age, a person who is blind can still have their guide dog refused entry onto transport. But for Scott Grimley, it's become all too common. He's been refused 19 Uber trips in recent years for travelling with his guide dog, Dudley. And the 54-year-old was stunned when the ride-sharing company introduced additional fees for a service supporting people like him.
5: Why would I want to use a service if they're just going to charge us extra for nothing?
4: The company introduced a $5 fee for Uber Assist in May.
5: It was discriminatory and it's going to be more of a burden on people with a disability to pay out even more money to go the same distance as everybody else.
4: Uber Assist launched in 2015 as one of the company's rideshare options. It provides what the company describes as curb-to-curb support. This could include assistance to get in and out of the car and help storing mobility aids in the boot. When it added the $5 fee, Uber said the extra charge would improve reliability and reduce wait times, while also recognising the care drivers took in supporting passengers. But in the face of growing criticism, Managing Director Emma Foley has today confirmed the additional fee is being scrapped. It comes as she met with key disability groups who argued imposing the surcharge was not the right approach.
6: What we didn't properly account for was the additional financial burden that it placed on riders with disabilities. And so now it's our responsibility to figure out how to address those reliability challenges through a fairer mechanism.
4: Last month, Uber told the ABC that in implementing this surcharge, it had consulted with accessibility experts and people with disability. Guide Dogs Australia and Vision Australia told the ABC they had not been consulted about the service or the additional fee. But that changed. Tamara Sarant is from Guide Dogs Australia and says various groups, including hers, met with Uber last week.
7: People with disability shouldn't pay more to get the same as everyone else when it comes to services. It's now our community's win that they've reversed this decision.
4: Scott Grimley said even when he booked an Uber Assist ride, he still experienced refusals. He says he didn't feel the additional fee reflected a superior service, so when it was introduced, he began avoiding using the company's services altogether. He says Uber's backflip puts other businesses on notice that no one should be charged for needing support.
5: It just comes across as a bit offensive, a bit insulting, it's unjust, it's unfair. And you think, why should I even try and be part of a community that clearly doesn't want me to participate?
4: Uber has come under fire in recent time, including settling a disability discrimination case without admitting liability, brought by a blind woman who alleged she was refused more than 30 rides because she was travelling with her guide dog. Ms Foley says the rideshare company apologises to the disability community.
6: We absolutely should have listened more and consulted more broadly, and that's absolutely a learning that we'll be taking away from this.
3: That's Emily Foley, the Managing Director of Uber Australia and New Zealand, Naz Campanella reporting. Well, finally today, Big Ted, Little Ted, Jemima, And of course, my favourite, Humpty. All household names for 60 years now. The ABC program Play School is marking 60 years of entertaining and educating.

0: generations of children, from the baby boomers through generations X, Y, and Z, and back to the other end of the alphabet for generations Alpha and Beta. So what's been the success behind Play School? Nick Grimm spoke with children's expert Dr. Joanne Orlando, who spent years working behind the scenes at Play School as a writer.
1: Open wide, come inside, it's Play School.
2: It's constantly keeping up with how Australia is changing. But I think one of the interesting things is that they've kept really traditional toys, and I think that's part of it. I think that's why parents still like it, because there's still things like a teddy bear and a doll, and I think that really takes us back to our own childhood. So I think that's part of why we think of it in such a kind of favourable and warm way.
3: And a chair as well.
4: What was your time with Play School like?
2: It was great. Play School was always kind of my dream job, you know, writing the Play School shows. So I was very fortunate to get a go, particularly for someone who hasn't written for TV before. So I was there for 8 years. You know, a lot of people think, when I would tell people that I was a writer for Play School, they go, what, they actually write those shows? Don't they just kind of turn up in front of the camera and play with the toys?
5: Little Ted was feeling much better now.
6: OK, well, let's see what everyone's brought. What have you brought, Humpty?
2: It was the opposite, actually. It was kind of a very grueling, high-quality process. Each show, each absolute episode had a lot of layers of quality control, making sure it was creative, fun, good for TV, educationally sound, like had everything that it required. So I would write the show. So I would come up with all the ideas, the creative ideas. You know, we'll get Big Ted to do this, or we read this story, we'll sing this song, we'll do this kind of fun science experiment. So coming up with the base ideas of the show and writing the show in draft, and then it would go to a team of executive producer, multiple producers, the actors. We would all kind of go through these ideas and unpack them, critique them. It was a pretty grueling process.
7: Then it's ready, Teddy, off we go.
4: So did that sort of rigour that was applied, is that perhaps why it's lasted so long and been so successful?
2: Yeah, well, yeah, absolutely. The quality control means it is educational and fun at the same time, and it is great and fun to watch as a child.
6: You sing in the bath?
2: Oh, there's also a lot of quality control around actually presenting TV for young children. So how do you write a show for a three-year-old? You know, there are particular things you need to do, not only in the kind of content, like the songs and dances and things, but also in the way it's filmed, the kind of language that's used for the child. And also, you know, the actors directly talk to the child, like they're there standing right in front of them, getting them to engage. That's also a big part of the success Play School.
3: Oh, we all walk the wibbly wobbly walk.
4: It's probably pretty hard, I'd imagine, to summarise how big an influence Play School has had on modern Australia. How would you have a go at answering that question?
2: I think everyone knows what the show is. I think people have a very, very fond memory of Play School and watching it as a child. And I know a lot of parents I talk to, they're just really happy with their child watching it because they know it's wholesome, you know, it's good quality, it's for Australian children. Living here, all different kinds of families. So it kind of ticks all the boxes. It's just a good quality early childhood show.
4: And of course, when you talk about parents, a lot of them would have watched the show themselves and increasingly grandparents as well.
2: Yeah, that's it. It has become part of the Australian family life, hasn't it?
8: Well, there's lots of running and jumping through the windows today.
9: Oh, well, let's have a look.
2: And I think one of the good things about Play School now is they're not trying to sell you anything as part of the show. I think we're all just getting a little bit tired of content that's constantly trying to sell to us or sell to our children.
10: Okay, we are recording. Here we go, nice and quiet, and action.
6: Oh, wait, we're here for the potluck picnic too.
2: But I think this kind of form of content, I think that the idea that it stood the test of time for 60 years says something. You know, we all want for our children, for them to be kind of engaging with ideas that are really wholesome, that are good quality, that help them to learn language, help them to read, help them to spark their imagination. That's not going away. I think we'll still want that of our children in 60 years' time. So I wouldn't be surprised if Play play school is still around then. It's play
0: school. Let's hope she's right. Children's expert Dr. Joanne Orlando. She was speaking with Nick Grimm there. And that's all from the World Today team this week. The program's supervising producer is Matt Bamford. Associate producer is Barney Porter. And technical production.

0: is valid.
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0: Lovely to have you company if you're just joining us. If you are just joining us, you just missed Amanda and Anthony, married couple who went and saw The Odyssey and reviewed it for us. Anthony loved it. Amanda didn't like it at all, despite being a Christopher Nolan fan. Terry says, seen it, and it's a heavily violent love story. Could have halved the gore and got out in half the time. There you go. I'm still excited to see it. Terry, Christopher Nolan's my favourite director. I'm going to go as soon as I have 9 hours or whatever it is to spare. Coming up after the news, Zool of Rock, Bernard Zool, will be playing songs about, fittingly, I guess, actors. Songs that mention actors. Firstly, though, let's get the latest news headlines with Adam Story.
3: Thanks, James. A jury's found former New South Wales MP Darryl Maguire guilty of conspiracy over his involvement in a fraudulent visa scheme. The 67-year-old former Wagga Wagga MP was found to have conspired to provide false and misleading information to the Commonwealth on visa applications for Chinese nationals who were seeking permanent residency. One of the survivors of the mass methanol poisoning in Laos says the charge is expected to be laid on those responsible are completely inadequate. Local authorities are expected to announce they'll seek charges that only attract a cumulative jail term of up to 1 year and a $1,600 fine over the deaths of six tourists, including two Australian teenagers. And US President Donald Trump has accused China of extensive interference in the 2020 US elections, which he lost. In an address to the nation, he says the government is releasing documents showing China hacked 220 million voter files. More news at 2:00.

0: Great to have your company. Bernard Zool is here. Zool of Rock is the segment. It's a segment about music. Hello, Bernard Zool.
1: Hello, James O'Loughlin.
0: Before we get into it, two questions. Except one question's got two parts. Question one, have you seen The Odyssey? If not, are you looking forward to seeing The Odyssey?
1: I haven't, and I'm very keen.
0: Are you a big Nolan fan?
1: I do like his films.
0: I love him.
1: Yes.
0: And his films. You're not a person to over-emote in public.
1: Well, I just said I'm a big fan.
0: I know.
1: Well, I'm quite keen to see him, yes.
0: You know. Quite keen.
1: Paul Thomas Anderson, another who I'd probably be a little keener just on a sort of generic Paul Thomas Anderson film I would desperately be keen to see, but yeah.
0: Secondly, do you care about the World Cup final? Again, if so, who are you going for and why?
1: Absolutely interested, keen. Going for Spain.
0: Because
1: they're not Argentina for a start.
0: Right.
1: Because they're an excellent team, brilliant combination. And it'll make a little easier to accept the fact that France aren't there because I've been very keen for France to win.
0: We asked a lot of people how they were deciding yesterday. My favourite answer was someone who said, well, I went to Spain once and they have a lot of trees that look like Australian eucalypts. So that's kind of a good enough connection. But then all these people text in saying, Argentina have those trees that look like Australian eucalypts too.
1: Yeah, yes. I was torn yesterday because, I mean, Argentina, brilliant football team, bunch of thugs as well. But my instinctive reaction with sport is to support whomever is playing England.
0: Yeah, me too.
1: So.
0: Yeah, no, I agree. It would have been easier if England had got into the final. We were just going for the other guy.
1: Yes, so, yeah. I mean, it would have been easier if France had played Argentina and Spain had played England, then we'd have had an ideal final. Mm.
0: Now, Bernard, don't forget that I know you ring in all the time to try and win this. The golden ticket is up for grabs today. All you've got to do is listen for the code word I'm about to give you and you can win four double passes to see some amazing events around Sydney between August and October. The code word is Barracks, Barracks, B-A-R-R-A-C-K-S.

0: ACKS. Don't ring now. Don't text now. Don't do anything now. Ring in at 2:30 on 1-300-222-702 and tell me the code word Parex. And you can go into the draw to win this week's golden ticket. Now, you've picked the theme in Zool of Rock of actors, meaning actors and actresses. It's a non-gender specific term.
1: Indeed.
0: Songs about actors that mention actors. Why so?
1: Because. That was it.
0: You just thought it'd be
1: well,
0: good.
1: There was, I don't know, it came up at something and I was thinking about something else and I thought, I think of another couple of songs and next thing I had a dozen or so songs and I thought, that sounds like a topic. I think James might go for it.
0: I did. I'm going for it.
1: Yeah.
0: Yeah. And if you want to suggest one, text it in 0467-922-702, songs about actors. Where should we start, I wonder?
1: Oh, well, I'd like to start with Greece and Stockard Channing, the oldest teenager in a group of very old teenagers, singing the sauciest but not even the dirtiest song in a musical about teenagers that was very adult.
0: What is the dirtiest song?
1: Oh, there's a couple.
0: Are there? Yeah. Who's Sandra Dee?
1: Actress 1950s into the early 60s who played essentially virginal characters.
0: Oh, okay.

0: She was having fun with it.
1: She was.
0: Yeah. By the way, I just want to read two more texts about The Odyssey because they're good. Terrible movie, says Claire. That 3 hours of my life I'll never get back. Nolan wrote the screenplay and the dialogue was drivel. Kept looking at my watch, almost walked out. Someone else, Ralph, says, is The Odyssey just a movie for middle-aged blokes who have an interest in things like the Roman Empire? Well, if it is, it's perfect for me. Yes. I love the Roman Empire.
1: Got to wonder why you guess a Christopher Nolan film and to be surprised by elements of it. I know, that's what reviews are about. Read a few reviews.
0: No, well, we do our own reviews on the afternoon show.
1: Yeah, yeah. Oh. That's what people go to concerts like Bob Dylan concerts and say, I can't believe he doesn't sound like he did in Under 65. Or,
0: know, he's got a funny sounding voice.
1: Yes. I don't know if you've ever read
0: he
1: anything
0: doesn't
1: about
0: talk
1: it.
0: To the audience much.
1: So what's that about? I left.
0: Yeah. There was no call and response with an audience sing-along for the chorus of Rolling Stone. Okay, songs about actors, 0467-922-702, if you want to suggest one. Someone has suggested Betty Davis' Eyes by, who's that by?
1: Kim Carnes.
0: Kim Carnes.
1: Well, she did the cover, anyway.
0: Oh, who did the original?
1: I'm trying to remember. There was someone.
0: It was a big hit back in the day.
1: It was.
0: Perhaps her only hit.
1: Pretty much.
0: She's got Betty Davis eyes. And what do you, I don't know much about Betty Davis. What would Betty Davis eyes mean? Like smouldering
1: well,
0: or innocent?
1: No,
0: or?
1: Popping out really. I mean, oh, Betty Davis was known for having some rather prominent poking out eyes.
0: Mm.
1: I'm not sure that's what the song is exactly saying. Because the song's not about Betty Davis. It's about a woman who has those eyes.
0: Mm. I think there's a more romantic way of saying it than popping out eyes. The big eyes.
1: Yeah, sure.
0: Large soulful eyes.
1: No, I don't think anyone called Betty Davis eyes large soulful.
0: Carly Simon, You're So Vain. Someone says verse two is about Warren Beatty. There was a secret for a long time, wasn't it?
1: Yes, and she has said it's about a number of people. He's one of the people in there.
0: Was Mick Jagger a suspect?
1: Yeah, he was.
0: Yeah.
1: I mean, any man with the ego and the sort of pants man reputation was associated with that song.
0: Mm, although you didn't get name checked.
1: I was far too young.
0: Mika and Grace Kelly.
1: Yeah.
0: Song about Grace Kelly. Who the heck's Mika?
1: Well, he's not Grace Kelly. I think he's English, multinational artist, bright, bouncy, very Queen influenced.
2: Mm. I want to talk to you.
3: The last time we talked, Mr. Smith, you reduced me to tears. I promise you it won't happen again.

0: There's so many of these. We have to move at a bit of a clip today.
1: At a rate.
0: Yes, lots of good suggestions coming in. Mick Jagger did backing vocals for Your So Vain, says someone. Michelle Pfeiffer, Vance Joy. He's mentioned in Riptide. Another one, Candle in the Wind by Elton John. We'll get to that. Pencil Thin Moustache by Jimmy Buffett mentions Ricky Ricardo, Andy Devine and Errol Flynn from Felicity. And talking about Errol's, someone suggests Errol by Australian Call. That's from Shane. The that's a bit like this. Sirocco was his boat.

0: early. That was one of their early albums, wasn't it?
1: Their third, fourth. I can't remember.
0: They had some great albums, didn't they?
1: They had a lot of really good songs, some really good pop songs.
0: Really did.
1: And that one has Gar McDonough on lead vocals, not James Rain. Though Gar McDonough's indecipherability at times gets a little close to James Rain. Trying to work out the lyrics is sometimes difficult. He was clearer than James. I mean, you could work out it was something more than something about a beach.
0: James Rain's voice was like an extra instrument. He wasn't just saying the words.
1: That's right. if you couldn't tell if he was saying the words.
0: Yeah, but I liked it. I liked how it sounded.
1: I'm not complaining. That's how he was.
0: That's how he was. And is.
1: Indeed.
0: I guess.
1: Indeed. In fact, Australian Crawl of sorts are reforming.
0: About time. I love Australian Crawl. Aussie Crawl. So we're doing songs about actors. There are so many. Bernard can choose one of these REM songs, Man in the Moon, Bang and Blame, or Monty Got a Raw Deal. Andy Kaufman, River Phoenix, and Montgomery Cliff.
1: Sure. There's a couple of River Phoenix songs. I resisted the urge to play a song about River Phoenix by Australian band Tism.
0: You'll
1: Never Be Old Man River. Just even though the temptation just to stand here and go, I was on the drug, I'm on the drug that killed River Phoenix, is hard to resist, but I resisted.
0: Well, yeah, in fact, you've made it worse so, but instead of outsourcing the blame, you've said it yourself.
1: Said it myself.
0: Yeah.
1: Look, the thing I like about Errol too is you get the feeling listening, and just from what we know of Australian Crawl, that they probably secretly wish that they were Errol. While the others may, like Mika was saying, like tried to be like Grace Kelly, I think Australian Crawl actually lived like Errol Flynn.
0: By the way, we do have...
2: I'm on the drug. I'm on the drug. The killed River Phoenix. I'm on the drug.
0: Etc. Phoenix. Tism, this is serious, Mum. Some of the funniest and bad taste lyrics ever written. But what about... Robert De Niro has been a star for so long. He was immortalised in song in the 1980s.
1: Yes. Bananarama before they got disco-ish.
0: Robert De Niro's Waiting.

0: I love that song. It's so catchy.
1: Yes.
0: But is it like Robert De Niro is the fantasy love interest? Because he's never been that much a, you know, he's been an amazing actor, but he's never been like a aspirational sex symbol.
1: Yeah, I don't know, but maybe when he speaks Italian, it's a bit like, what's his name? The Kevin Klein character in Fish Called Wanda. No, it was his sister. One of them, anyway, got excited by someone speaking in French or Italian. I'm trying to remember, Jamie Lee Curtis, was she the one who got excited by?
0: Maybe.
1: By John Cleese speaking in French. So maybe the Bananarama girls got excited by someone.
0: My mum went on a date with Alec Guinness's son. They were both studying Italian in Italy, and they went to an Alec Guinness movie, and the son was laughing hysterically through what was not a comedy because they dubbed his dad speaking Italian. And he was just watching his dad, who he knew didn't speak Italian, with someone else's voice speaking Italian.
1: No, he should have overlaid his own voice doing an impression of his father so he could have had it in English in the theatre while the screen had him in Italian.
0: Wow, you're always seeing just an extra level.
1: Meta.
0: Seeing around corners. Yeah. Someone suggested Lee Remick by the Go-Betweens. Yeah. Who was Lee Remick? Was an actress?
1: She was. Yeah. In fact, the soul will tell you, she's an actress for Screen Gems. Among other things, yes. The Omen later.

0: Don't feel too guilty about the Chisholm song. Catherine texts in, thanks for the Chisholm song. Loved it. Giggling as I listened to this awesome segment. Poor old River. Have a great weekend. Thank you very much for that. Millions of suggestions coming in for songs about actors on 0467 922 702, including English band James has two references in the song Getting Away With It, All Messed Up. Dance like John Travolta, drinks like Richard Burton. This is like a... potentially dangerous combination.
1: And look, at if you spoke Italian, that'd be a killer combination.
0: Yeah, yeah. Apparently, Norman Gunston, Wayne tells us, once asked Warren Beatty if Miss Carly Simon wrote that song about you, and he said, and then Norman Gunston said, you know that song, The Impossible Dream? Oh, what a genius he was. Okay, Gary McDonald. Michael Caine. Now, this could be the only one with the actor. We actually hear the actor
1: Indeed. In
0: the song, right, by
1: yes.
0: Madness.
1: Yes.
0: Yes. Did he record it specifically for this song or did they lift it?
1: I think he did it for them.
0: Yeah.

0: That's a great song, isn't it?
1: It's fun. You were saying, you know, Michael Caine was involved in that. Usually the actors don't have anything to do with this, but one of my favourite moments with Lee Remick was, because that's a very early song by one of my favourite Australian bands, Go-Betweens. When she came to Australia sometime in the mid-80s, 1984, 85, something like that, she was on the Midday Show and they presented her with a copy of the single of Lee Remick, and she had

0: heard at that point, so she was quite sweet and said, that's really nice.
1: Oh, nice. That's
0: good. She probably heard it later and said, why are these dweeby little Brisbane boys singing about me?
1: Ingrid in Mossman says, James, do not underestimate the appeal of Robert De Niro. So, okay, maybe he is a sex symbol to some. ABBA referenced Marilyn Monroe in Gimme, Gimme, Gimme a Man After Midnight. Alison says in A Fish Called Wanda, Jamie Lee Curtis, who played Kevin Kline's sister, got excited by John Cleese speaking Russian.
0: Now, Russian, right.
1: Yeah. So it can happen. Kathleen by Richard Clapton mentions Sophia Loren, says Mark. Belle says the Hoodoo Gurus sang about Gene Hackman. So there's just, there's zillions of them.
0: And in fact, I wrote a song called Jessica Lange, which was called Jessica Lange because I thought it sounded better than Kathleen Turner.
1: You wrote a song?
0: Indeed.
1: Called Jessica Lange?
0: Indeed.
1: And what was the emotional journey of the song?
0: It had nothing to do with either of them exactly. Mm. It was about, as many of my songs were at the time, unrequited love.
1: Right. For Jessica Lange?
0: No.
1: Oh, for?
0: Not even for Kathleen Turner.
1: For someone else.
0: For someone else, yes, who knows all about it.
1: Yeah. Oh, okay. So you can name her, but you probably shouldn't.
0: She's listening right now.
1: Oh, really?
0: Yes.
1: Are you feeling self-conscious?
0: No. No, she knows. I mean, I just read something this week, actually, about pursuing this person for 2 years.
1: Yeah. How'd it end?
0: 40 years later, quite well.
1: Oh, you're still together. That's so good. I was worried. This is either going to go really badly and you'll start weeping in the corner or it'll be a happy ending.
0: That happened more than once. The weeping in the corner. They tucked into a top bunk of a friend's brother's bedroom there, sobbing, saying it's never going to happen.
1: Someone's going to get a cuddle tonight. No. Barbara Streisand.
0: She'll just roll her eyes at me again.
1: Who created the song, Barbara? Stop talking. You're so obsessed by me.
0: No, get over it, Bernard. Mm.
1: Yes. Get over me.
0: That's right. yes, producer group type duo, I think they are Duck Sauce, and the song, not the height of intellectual fandom, I've got to say.
1: Okay.

0: Barbra Streisand.
1: I think I got the gist of it.
2: Yeah, you've pretty much got all the lyrics there.
1: Yeah. The Robert De Niro fan club is really coming out. Robert De Niro, young in a suit at the beginning of The Deer Hunter. Very appealing, fair enough. Someone says, Simple Minds up on the catwalk includes Michelangelo, Robert De Niro, Martin Luther and others from Penny. Now, John says, this segment would not be complete without Ita by Cold Chisel. I think it would, because as far as I know, Ida was never an actor.
2: I'd struggle to fit her into this category. Mm. I don't know. Did she even appear in any kind of drama? I mean, Gough Whitlam appeared in a Barry McKenzie film. Did Ita appear in something?
1: I mean, she has been played by other people in telemovies.
2: But I don't think anyone's written a song called Ashiketti.
1: No, that's right. Ingrid Bergman. Who wrote a song about Ingrid Bergman?
2: Well, lyrics were written by Woody Guthrie and they were found by his daughter in a big pile of lyrics that may or may not have had music to them, but no one ever knew where the music was. And she asked Billy Bragg and the American band Wilco to see if they could put some music to it. And Billy Bragg was the principal writer of the song.

0: Oh, that's sweet. You'd make a mountain quiver.
1: Yes, it's sweet. It's also very horny Woody Guthrie, having watched Ingrid Bergman and, sat down and wrote that.
0: Now, the afternoon's research team, unaided and abetted by AI, no AI was used in this research.
1: I'm fully AI.
0: Ida's television work includes panellist on Beauty and the Beast, a contestant on Celebrity Overhaul, and a regular panellist on Studio 10, but not, as far as we know, any acting per se.
1: No, not that we're aware.
0: We had to. We kind of didn't want to, but we had to. Elton John, Candle in the Wind, probably the most famous about Marilyn, seems to me. Goodbye, Norma Jean. Her real name.

0: Well, fade up the chorus. Someone, Lenny says, how about Move Like Jagger, James? Mick Jagger did act. He played our very own Ned Kelly.
1: He did. And
0: seems unlikely.
1: Played
0: now,
1: played it a more. Oh, yeah.

0: never did.
1: Is it suggesting that if he wasn't a kid, he would have known her? I guess he would have because he was Elton John.
2: Well, alternatively, thinking as a kid I dreamt that I could know her.
1: Yeah, yeah, I guess so. Mm.
2: Mick Jagger more recently played a possibly more appropriate role for the persona of Mick Jagger as a brothel owner.
1: Oh.
2: What about 10 years ago. I'm trying to remember. It's a British TV show, I think. Mm. Or movie. It's not coming to me fast enough.
1: I reckon one of the... If you fed everything into AI, apart from the fact that Mick Jagger once played Ned Kelly... I reckon AI would never come up with that as something plausible.
2: No, incredibly
1: plausible. It seems so unlikely.
2: Given the other films he made at the time, where he, well, one where he played a dissolute rock star, this seemed much more appropriate.
1: Yeah, yeah, exactly. Year of the Cat by L. Stewart mentions Peter Lorre. Peter Lorre?
2: Lorre? Peter Lorre.
1: Lorre, thank you. Hi, James and Bernard. Was not was... In Elvis Rolls-Royce from Nicole, Lou Reed wrote about James Dean, says someone.
2: Yes, quite a few James Dean songs.
1: Susan Vega wrote Marlena on the wall about a poster of Marlena Dietrich. Let's hear a bit of that lovely song.

0: Now, that's a very good song to end with, but we're not going to end with it. We're going to end with a song that might bring up a bigger range of opinions.
1: Why end on a high note?
0: That's right.
1: Let's go up the bottom of the barrel.
0: Now, who was this?

0: We had it all, Bernard. Here's looking at you, kid. And all the things you did. Missing all the things we did. Who's this by?
1: I will tell you in just a second.
0: Yeah, I know.
1: So look it up. Just
0: like they did. Kenny someone?
1: Bertie Higgins.
0: Bertie Higgins, yes. We had it all, just like Bogey and McCall. We really did.
1: It's one of the world's worst songs.
0: No, I can't. Yes.
1: Yeah, of course you like it. You're a much more accommodating person than I am.
0: I know what you're going to be humming to yourself on the light rail.
1: Yeah, well, that's the problem,
0: and
1: isn't it?
0: It's not Marlena on the wall.
1: No. Thanks a lot, James.
0: Please say you will. Hey, thank you, Bernard. That was a wonderful Zool of Rock. What are we doing next time?
1: No idea.
0: Okay, good. That sounds good.

0: on Friday, next Friday.
1: Maybe this can be the end.
0: Oh, here's a chorus.
1: We had it all.
0: Coming up after the news, we will praise the great Australian sickie.
1: Lately.
2: Adam Storey with ABC News. Telstra's chief executive is facing a grilling at a Senate inquiry over last week's outage. Here's business reporter Adelaide Miller.
3: Telstra's chief executive Vicky Brady has confirmed the national outage Australia faced last week was due to a delayed software update and design changes within the telco that were not properly documented. It meant that the maintenance team, who were conducting work in the early hours of last Wednesday morning, didn't know about the changes, which led to an incorrect date spreading through the network.
4: Had the design change been properly documented and reflected in the maintenance procedures, the outage may not have occurred.
3: Vicky Brady said an investigation is underway and is not aware of any life-threatening outcomes caused by the outage.
2: US President Donald Trump has accused China of extensive interference in the 2020 US elections, which he lost. In an address to the nation, he says the government is releasing documents showing China hacked 220 million voter files. He says the documents would reveal shocking vulnerabilities in election infrastructure, but the Reuters news agency says many appear to show the opposite or are not related to US election infrastructure at all. Mr. Trump did not say how the hacked information may have been used against the US.
5: The documents cover five major areas of concern. First, they show that over a period of years, starting during the 2020 election cycle, the People's Republic of China carried out what is believed to be the largest compromise of election data in history.
2: Iran has stepped up attacks on Gulf countries targeting facilities used by U.S. forces in the region, with the U.S. saying it's completed its latest round of strikes on Iran. Ali Crew has more.
6: Qatar's defence ministry says its armed forces thwarted an Iranian missile attack, but the interior ministry says a child was injured by shrapnel resulting from interception operations and that the child is receiving medical treatment. Witnesses say several explosion-like sounds have also been heard in the capital Doha as a government security alert was sent to mobile phones. The US military says it's now completed its latest wave of strikes on Iran that were carried out at President Donald Trump's direction, marking a sixth consecutive night of American strikes.
2: A man accused of assaulting a woman on the street and attacking a female police officer has been remanded in custody after refusing to appear in court, Isabel Rowe reports.
7: Police say a 19-year-old woman was walking in Redfern at a quarter to two on Thursday morning when she was assaulted by 41-year-old Douglas Nagaro Kyle, who then allegedly tried to perform a sexual act on her. The woman received facial and head injuries, and police and members of the public arrested Mr. Nagaro Kyle on a nearby street a short time later. He was taken to Mascot Police Station, where police allege he punched a female sergeant five times in the face. He's facing eight charges in relation to the two alleged attacks. He was due to face the Bail Division Court today, but a corrections officer told the court the man refused to come out of his cell. He's been remanded in custody until the matter is heard again in September.
2: New South Wales Health has issued an updated bird flu alert saying the risk posed to human health remains low. Bridget Murphy reports.
8: There was confirmation yesterday of a second case of H5 bird flu in a giant petrel at Hawk's Nest, 2 weeks after the first case at the same beach. It brings the number of confirmed or positive cases to 15 nationally. Despite this, New South Wales Health says the risk to human health is low. It says avian influenza is not easily transmissible to people from birds, and sustained human-to-human transmission has not been reported. New South Wales Health says GPs should consider avian influenza in patients who present with influenza-like illnesses and who have had contact with sick birds or animals in the 10 days before onset of symptoms.
2: A baby humpback whale has died after becoming stranded on the shoreline of a southern Sydney beach. The infant whale was found by a walker earlier this morning at Greens Hill Beach in Cronulla. Specialist crews, including council staff, attended the scene, but the mammal couldn't be saved. Surf Life Saving New South Wales Chief Executive Officer Stephen Pearce says it may lead to increased shark activity in the area.
9: Our drones down there at the moment are monitoring a deceased whale that's actually been washed up in the Greenhill section just north of Wanda. So Southern Shire Councils are up there, I think, with Orca as well, but it just shows another great use of the drones. We are preempting that it may generate some shark activity.
2: The weather for this afternoon.

0: Moon scattered showers along the central and northern coasts and adjacent ranges. Possible moderate falls and isolated thunderstorms along the north coast. Dry and mostly sunny elsewhere. Cloudy with showers in Sydney this afternoon. Partly cloudy with the chance of showers tomorrow and a top of 18. There's the slight chance of a morning shower on Sunday with a top of 19. That's the latest ABC News. It's now 2:05.
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3: Great to have your company. Coming up later this hour, we want to hear from you if you have followed in your parents' footsteps, work-wise. That is, if whatever job they did, you pursued as well, and how did it work out, and why did you do it, and, you know, was the fact that they did it a big part in your decision-making process, or did you, you know, rebel against it, then come back? And also the other way around, if you have kids that have followed in your footsteps work-wise, what was that like? We'll talk about that after 2:30. A couple more great texts coming in. We had so many texts for Bernard Zool's music segment about songs mentioning actors. I'll just mention a couple more before we call it quits for today. Prefab Sprout wrote an excellent album for Steve McQueen, but no song specifically about Steve McQueen. And the Mick Jagger TV show that Bernard was mentioning, where he plays a brothel owner, is Slow Horses, the wonderful, wonderful English spy drama. And Pat Drummond wrote a song coming close to home about Noni Hazelhurst, which I very much like. And I should take this opportunity to apologise to everyone listening for singing the chorus of Key Largo by Bernie. I forget his surname. It's just such a catchy song, I couldn't help myself, but I'm a terrible singer, and I do accept that would have caused a lot of people physical and psychological pain, and I do apologise. Have you ever taken a sickie? Most people have. Most people have. Now, I guess we let's define our terms. A sickie is not going to work because you're sick, but you're not really sick. Or maybe you're a bit sick. Or maybe you're a bit run down, but you know you could actually go, but you call in a sickie. And maybe you've even done preparatory work the previous day. Oh, I'm feeling a bit da-da-da, you know, laying the groundwork, foreshadowing the sickie so that when you... Thank goodness for text. It used to be terrifying doing it when you had to actually phone someone and talk to them. It's so much easier to send a sick text in weak font than it is to actually, you know, get into character and act as a sick person. But perhaps, as Tim Duggan argued in the Sydney Morning Herald today, instead of feeling a little bit guilty, a little bit even ashamed about it, you should be proud. Perhaps you're doing not a bad thing, but a good thing. Australia's propensity to call in sick, we do it more than any other countries. We have we take a very high proportion of our sick days. But there could be benefits to them. For example, if you feel not 100, not 0%, but not 100%, say you're like 78%, if you stay home for one day there, cracking a bit of a sickie, it may mean that you prevent a more significant illness coming on that could take you out of work for a few days. So I want to know about your attitude to sickies. Do you take them? Do you think they're morally wrong? Do you think they're a good idea? Do you believe in the mental health day? Certainly we're much more educated about mental health now, and is it legitimate to, I'm just a bit over it, to take a day? Do you foreshadow and lay the groundwork early on? Have you ever been called on it? I can't come in today, I'm sick. I don't think you are. I think you're faking it. So, yeah, let me know your sickie experiences and stories and thoughts. Our text 0467 922 702 and the and the number 1-300-222-702. 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Hi, Libby.

0: Hi, James.
1: Hi. I don't know if I should ask you. You don't have to answer. I'm going to ask. You don't have to answer. Have you?
0: Ever taken a sickie when I wasn't sick?
1: Yes.
0: Oh, look, I've been working for a while now, James, so I'm sure in the course of my career I would have to say I probably have, but I don't honestly remember.
1: Spoken like a politician. I do not recall. Very good. What do you think about them philosophically? I mean, you're an employer. You're paying people to work. Fair enough if they're sick, but, you know, are we exploiting our bosses by taking sickies?
0: Well, on the one hand, yes, of course we are. But on the other hand, we also know that around half of the Australian workforce are reporting being burnt out, that we don't take our annual leave, that many Australians have at least 4 weeks of annual leave accrued, and a lot of Australians are doing unpaid overtime. A huge number of weeks, in fact, of unpaid overtime. So, you know, on the one hand, you might say that people are taking that as a sort of response to the fact that they're working sometimes weeks of unpaid overtime and actually not feeling they can take their annual leave because there's no one to do their job or they don't want to burden their team. So it's a bit of an interesting issue, isn't it?
1: I think it's really interesting. Sian's on the line. G'day, Sian.
2: Okay. I can wait.
1: No, go ahead.
2: I think it's level 8. It's okay. I can wait.
1: No, you can tell us.
2: Thank you.

0: And look, I'm a lawyer and I like to be able to verify data, but I did hear this on ABC Radio that Australians take their sick leave to the days that we get.
1: Yes.
0: And it's actually called personal leave because it's not just for yourself, it's for your children and your family as well. So Australians on average use 10 days of personal leave a year, which is the exact entitlement that you get.
1: Yeah, there are some. There are some
0: lawmakers like got it correct, or are people just?
1: Yeah, that's very very good point. That's very true, Sian. There are some countries that get more sick leave or personal leave. There are some countries that get less. But if you rank the countries by what percentage of their available days they take, we are right at the top. We are right at the top of
0: We're working the system. But can I say, like, myself and most of the people that I'm a boss and I have a lot of beautiful baby lawyers who work under me. It's most of the personal leave they use is in relation to children. When kids are sick and they've got the snotty nose, to which I say, do not come into the office. That's what entitlements are for. It's to stop people coming in when they're unwell. And when people say, oh, I've never taken a day of sick leave, I think, well, you've infected many people.
1: Yes. Well, that's a very enlightened view, Sian. Thank you very much. Lovely to talk to you through the lost earbud and all. We want to hear your thoughts about sickies. That is, taking a sick day when you're not, you could go in, you know. Is it something you should, you know, if you've got the days there, should you use them? Are you exploiting an employer? What do you think? Have you ever been busted? Have you ever tried to come up with a good excuse and failed? Our number 1-300-222-702 and the text 0467-922-702. Talking to Dr. Libby Sander, Associate Professor of Organisational Behaviour at Bond Uni. Libby, it is interesting, isn't it, that, I mean, Sian had a very enlightened attitude, but if you get 10 days and you only take three, I don't know. So I wonder how you should feel. Should you think, I'm working 7 days more than anyone else in the workplace and maybe I'm 7 days closer to them than to burnout? You know, maybe to take care of myself, I have to invest in a bit of paid rest.
2: Look, I do think people think that, and we know the mental health day that's been, you mentioned it. And it's challenging. We know Australians aren't taking their leave and they're working a lot of unpaid overtime. And so on the one hand, we know Australians are not lazy people. They work long hours. We're in the bottom third of OECD countries. So, and we do have less sick leave than other countries, as you said.
1: Yeah. But there is that thing of, you know, just feeling it's wrong. And some people feel that. There's a big variation in to what extent people feel that. Some people think, I guess probably, particularly people who don't love their jobs and perhaps don't love their boss, that, you know, this is an exchange and I'll take what I can get. Some people feel more of a sense of responsibility, rightly or wrongly, and will push on, but maybe they'll collapse.
2: Well, people working from home, we know hybrid has actually helped because people are, if they are actually sick, they're more likely to still work because they can, you know, be at home. But yes, you've got definitely the risk of burnout, and we've talked about that. But I think, you know, it is supposed to be there for personal leave, as your caller said, for carers' responsibilities, for when you are actually sick. And so, yeah, people will have a different view on that. But I think we know that it goes up when engagement is down, when people are feeling that things aren't so good at work, when, you know, the boss isn't so good or the culture is not so good or there is, in fact, an overload of work. So I think as an employer, we have to look more broadly what's actually going on in my organisation if sick leave is very high and we think, well, are people actually sick or are they just not wanting to be here?
1: Mark says, I was also always surprised at how many of my colleagues took a day off for their birthday. Someone says, if I'm having a bit of a gloomy day or a sad day, I'll take my personal leave because mental health is still health. If I'm in poor mental health, I'm in poor health, and that is what my leave is for. Can you, what are your thoughts on the mental health day? That isn't an official category of leave, but it's certainly a phrase that's become, you know, everyone knows what it means now. It's probably only 20 or 30 years old, and many people do see it as legitimate. I'm just a bit over it.

0: I'm probably going to be, you know, if I take tomorrow off and just relax and chill out, I'll probably overall do more work in the next 2 weeks than if I didn't and did work tomorrow.
1: Well, if you go to the doctor, as you know, and you get the certificate, it'll say unfit to attend work. And so that could be for a range of reasons. It could be physical health. It can obviously, of course, also be mental health, stress, anxiety. There's a range of issues that could come into play. And mental health is a huge issue in organisations in Australia and in society in general. So it's definitely something that's a concern.
0: Yeah. Duncan, what are your thoughts?
2: I come from a generation you just carry on no matter what, and it was frowned upon if unless you're on your deathbed.
0: Yeah.
2: But like one of your previous callers said, you know, and I do feel guilty if I have a sick day, even though I think now, you know, I think that it's really bad if you come in when you're sick or if you think you're sick because you're just spreading all those germs.
0: Yeah. And can I ask you, do you have a job that you enjoy?
2: I do have a job I enjoy, but I was going to mention that as well. I think it's, you know, if you look after your workers, you know, the workers want to do a good job.
0: Yeah.
2: You know, and I think, you know, they respect that, and I'm very lucky. And I think, you know, a lot of, you know, HR is really frowned upon. It's really bad. But I think there has been a, you know, an overall better workplace over the years, and because of that, because they do really, especially in my work area, they do really pay a lot of attention to mental health and being sick and making sure you're okay.
0: You know? Yeah, good on you. Thank you very much, Duncan. I certainly think there's been, from many employers, a shift with regards to those, you know, in inverted commas, mental health days over the last, and particularly mental health generally over the last decade or so. Pete, what did you want to tell us?
3: James, many years ago I had a new girlfriend. We were teaching at the same school together and I managed to talk her into having the first day off in her life.
0: Mm.
3: And we went to the midweek races at Canterbury where we ran into a couple of kids from school who were wagging school for the day.
0: Did you make a pact with them?
3: I think so.
0: Yeah.
3: But the good side of the story, James, is that girlfriend's now my wife of 40-odd years. So,
0: I'm just wondering, though, at the time, did people at the school know you were boyfriend and girlfriend? And if so, that might have aroused suspicions if you were both sick on the same day.
3: No, it was fairly early on, but right. It was a big school, and they wouldn't have put two and two together at that stage. But, yeah. James, just interestingly, quickly, I later on became an employer, and my attitude to sick days was, if you need to have a sick day, tell me the day before you're going to be sick tomorrow so I can organise the staff to replace you, you know.
0: Yeah.
3: It was frustrating getting, you know, when our operations staff got a call at 6 o'clock in the morning saying someone was sick when, you know, obviously they weren't sick, they just need a day off. You need a day off. Tell me the day before, please. And I'm quite happy to say, yeah, sure, fine.
0: Yeah. Actually, I'm the opposite. I've sometimes been, over the years, called in to do the breakfast show at 4:30 in the morning when the breakfast presenter has been sick. And I always prefer that to getting the call at 9 p.m. the next night because if you know you've got to get up at 4:30, you don't sleep anyway. So I prefer to get it at 4:30. Hey, thanks, Pete. Good to talk to you. Linda, g'day. What about you, Linda?
4: Hi, how are you?
0: Very good, thanks.
4: Yes, I've just been retired next week for 12 months.
0: Yeah.
4: And worked in healthcare and all my working life practically. And one particular place, I was there for 42 years. And I left with 500 hours sick leave.
0: Wow. Did you get any benefit from that?
4: No. I got, I'd had operations and things like that and had been sick over the years, but, you know, and, you know, I work with young people, baby boomers, the whole conglomerate of ages, and it doesn't matter whether they're young or old, they all still like to make sure that they've got all their sick leaves used up.
0: Yeah.

0: You had 12 weeks of sick leave.
1: Yes.
0: Wow. Yeah. Thank you very much, Linda. So Peter from Wollongong says, I never took a sickie in over 40 years as a public school teacher. I had days off when I was sick or in recovery from an operation. The money to pay for sick leave comes from your fellow taxpayers' earnings if you're a teacher. By the time I retired, I had well over a year's total unused sick leave. Thank you very much, Peter, for your efficient use of everyone's taxes and not getting paid when you weren't sick. Chantel, g'day. What about you?
2: G'day, mate. How are you going?
0: Good, thank you.
2: That's good. I use sick days because they can't deny a sick day like they can deny annual leave. So,
0: I see. They can't say no. You mean?
2: Yeah, they can't. They can't deny it. Yeah, they can't say no.
0: Yeah, right.
2: It's a guaranteed day off. If you put in annual leave, they might say, oh, no, we really need you that day, you know.
0: Yeah. Are you wary of doing too many of them on a Friday or a Monday because it might look sus?
2: They're the best days to do them. Yeah, no, you think about it, but I have elderly grandparents and stuff, so to take a sick day to look after them as well also came in handy. Like, it's a definite day that you can make sure that you're available as well, so...
0: Yeah, I bet they appreciate that. Thank you, Chantel. So, Libby, Sandra, lots of issues there, aren't there? I guess there's two things. There's a strict definition of what a sick day is and a personal day, and then there's people's interpretation of perhaps what those definitions should be.
3: Yes, I heard of an employee once who one of his excuses was, I couldn't come to work because a psychic told me if I left the house that I would have a brain aneurysm.
0: That psychic could make a lot of money, I think, by
3: I think so.
0: Telling people that. That's a
3: creative one.
0: Mm. I mean, I wonder, do you think the settings are about right at the moment, or that we should go a little bit one way or the other way? What do you think?
3: I don't think there's much discussion around moving them at the moment. I think we do need to look more at why we're not taking our annual leave, why we're working so much unpaid overtime, and why so many Australians are feeling burned out. But I don't think there's been much discussion relating to sick leave per se. As we said, most Australians probably take their entitlement. Women do far more than men in the statistics, and as what I think your caller said, probably because they are taking on other caring responsibilities. So... yeah, it's an interesting topic.
0: Rowan says, I'm a retired GP. A patient came and saw me as he was retiring. He asked if I'd help him and be a good guy as he had 40 days of entitled sick leave. Could I write him a certificate to cover 40 days? I declined. He objected, saying it was his leave and he was entitled. I told him it was a privilege and not a right. So, that's 40 days, I guess, 8 week sick leave. So it'd be difficult for the GP to say, I'm pretty sure that this guy is going to be sick for probably exactly 8 weeks. Tony.
3: It's not like annual leave.
0: It's not. Tony, what do you think?
4: Well, you don't take a sick day when you're sick, that's for sure.
0: What do you mean?
4: Well, you keep them for when you need them for something,
0: right,
4: you know?
0: Right, I see.
4: You know? What's you don't have them when you're sick, I'll go into work when I'm like on my deathbed. I'm not taking a sick day then, but I'll take it when I need to do something or, you know, something's on, you know.
0: When would you use one? Like when would you think, okay, I need a sick day now?
4: Oh, you know, if the kids have got a show on or something like that, or hey, don't feel like it or something, like, you know, fairly genuine. But I'm like a lot of people where you do huge amount of hours, like you might work into the night or something, you know. So and you just, you know, sometimes you just get the pips and you just go, no, I'm just not going, you know.
0: Yeah. And has anyone ever been sus?
4: No, I've had lovely bosses that have always respected and been kind and, you know.
0: Yeah,
4: I remember the old days, though, you'd up at Barron's till 8 o'clock in the morning and you'd still go into work, you know.
0: Good on you. Thank you very much. Annie says, I have 6 months sick leave, 70 weeks annual leave, plus 2 months long service leave. Annie, how did you get 70 weeks annual leave? That's, most people get 4 weeks a year. That's 18 years. Look, so just we're nearly at the end, Libby Sander, but having 70-week, having that much, you've got to take your leave, surely. That's like,
3: you've got to take your leave. Yeah. Most employers would never let you accrue that much leave. If you get over 4 weeks, they're usually directing you to take leave. So that's astonishing.
0: Yeah. And well, clearly, Annie hasn't collapsed from not working because she hasn't ever taken sick leave. Yeah.
3: Wow. Amazing.
0: Yeah. G'day there. Brenda, what did you want to tell us, Brenda?
1: Hello, James.
0: Hi.
1: This is an interesting one. We were in a pub in London in the 60s and our friends said, our Australian friend's coming over to see us tonight. Well, chat. He said to my husband, what are you doing tomorrow? And he said, well, going to work. He said, oh, no, chuck a sickie. We said, chuck a what? We didn't even know what a sickie was in the 60s.
0: Oh, in
1: so that shows you it's a very Australian thing, you know?
0: Yeah. Do you know if people, if the term has now spread through Great Britain?
1: I don't know. I've lived in Australia for 50 years, so I'm not really sure. But I don't think it's a word they use, a sickie. No, I don't think it is.
0: Do you know what?
1: One of these.
0: Brenda, I'm disappointed that you're going to be the last call because we're all quite feeling good about this kind of consensus that was emerging that we need them sometimes and we're not that bad if we take them. Now I feel bad again.
1: Well, I like the guy that said he never takes one when he's sick. That was hilarious.
0: Well, he needs them for other
1: things. Very Australian, isn't it?
0: Needs them to go and watch the kids in a concert or something. Thank you, Brenda. Yeah, so I don't think we should look to wind up, Libby Sander. I don't think we should look too hard at the international comparison. They might get more proper leave than us. You never know overseas.
3: You don't know. Exactly. Yes, that's true, James.
0: Mm. So, look, I think, you know, we've got to take care of ourselves and there's various ways of doing that. Work is hard. And all of it, like, I'm pretty sure that afternoon show listeners are very productive people when they're at work and create exceptional value for their employers. Therefore, now and again, if they get a little bit tired, fair enough.
3: Especially on a Friday afternoon.
0: Indeed. Thank you so much for talking about this.
3: Thanks, James.
0: That's Dr. Libby Sander, Associate Professor of Organisational Behaviour at Bond University. It's time now if you want to win if you want to go in the draw to win this week's golden ticket and you know the code word, call in now on 1-300-222-702. And we'll see if you've won it after the news, 1-300-222-702. We are going to talk after the news about whether you have followed your parents' footsteps job-wise, and if so, how that all transpired, and also whether you've got kids who've moved into the same line of work as you and how that was. Our number 1-300-222-702, the text 0467-922-702. Let's get the latest news headlines with Adam Story.
5: Thanks, James. Telstra's Chief Executive Vicky Brady says last week's national outage was due to a delayed software update and design changes that were not properly documented. She's told a Senate inquiry it meant that maintenance teams who were conducting work in the early hours of last Wednesday morning didn't know about the changes. US President Donald Trump has accused China of extensive interference in the US 2020 election, which he lost. He says documents will reveal shocking vulnerabilities in election infrastructure, but the Reuters News agency says many appear to show the opposite or are not related to US election infrastructure at all. And a jury has found former New South Wales MP Daryl Maguire guilty of conspiracy over his involvement in a fraudulent visa scheme. There'll be more news at 3 o'clock.
0: Now, Adam, we're about to talk about following in your parents' footsteps work-wise. Is that something you ever did or got close to or considered?
5: I was considering it if this didn't work out.
0: Yeah. Are you able to say what sort of...
5: My dad ran pubs for a living and clubs.
0: It's quite hard to get in the pub game, to
5: mate,
0: buy
5: one. And I tell you, I observed this industry from a very early age, I can tell you.
0: Did you?
5: Yeah.
0: Are you glad you don't work in pubs? Or do you think
5: it's
0: quite
5: fun? Yes, very much so. Yeah, I think health-wise it was a better decision. Yeah. Money-wise, I don't think so. No.
0: Yeah, well, there seems to be a lot of cash in them. Yeah. Would you have, say you had a pub, would you have allowed pokies in it? It's a tricky answer.
5: Yeah, well, depends on how the books were looking, I suppose.
0: Yeah, exactly.
5: I would do everything to not.
0: Yeah.
5: Yeah.
0: Yeah. you know, it's not about money for you. It's about...
5: No, it's just about the love.
0: That's beautiful. Know. Thank you very much,
5: keeping
0: Adam.
5: Keeping others happy.
0: Yeah, I know. Yeah, that's the sort of...
5: But anyway, fork in the road, went down one way, here I am.
0: Oh, well, we're so glad you did.
5: Yeah.
0: We love you. That's Adam's story. More from him at 3 o'clock, of course, with the latest news. Now, who is going to win today's golden ticket? Hello, Rita.
6: Hello, James. How are you?
0: I'm very good. Do you know what the code word is?
6: It's barracks.
0: Yes. Well done. So that means the draw for this week's golden ticket is during drive after 3 o'clock. So hope it's you.
6: I hope so too. Love to see a good show.
0: Now, awesome. I know you didn't ring up about this, but do you have any experience of following your parents' footsteps work-wise or perhaps, you know, being followed or anything like that? You're allowed to say no.
6: No, I didn't. I did the opposite.
0: Oh, well.
6: Totally didn't do what they did.
0: Right.
6: Put it that way.
0: Yeah. Well, coincidentally, or did you think, I definitely don't want to do what they're doing?
6: No, I definitely don't want to do that. Definitely don't want to do that.
0: Can I ask what they were doing?
6: Yeah. They were doing, like, market gardening, you know.
0: Okay.
6: Yeah.
0: I'm trying to work out what the opposite
6: Long
0: of that
6: hours.
0: Is. Trying to work out what the opposite of market gardening is.
6: Well, I just wasn't out, you know, all days, all nights, picking, planting.
0: Early mornings. So,
6: All of that.
0: All right. Good on you, Rita. Hang on the line. And, yes, you're a winner today for the golden ticket.
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0: Lovely to have your company today. Someone texted in, Steve, regarding that appalling song Key Largo, which you played before 2 p.m. news. When I heard in 1982 as a 15-year-old, I thought the lyrics were, "He's looking up your kilt instead of he's looking at your kid. He's looking up your kilt." That would have put an entirely different slant on the song, a far more sinister kind of sexual thing where he's looking at your kid is just like, hey, the Bogart line in that film. And I was surprised they play something as risque as that on the radio. That's from Steve. That's excellent. Thank you.
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0: Lovely to have you company. So we want to talk about following in your parents' footsteps work-wise or having your own kids follow in your footsteps work-wise. If it's happened, either to you or your own kids, you've found yourself doing similar work to what your parents did or you found that your kids are doing similar work to what you do or did, what sort of influence do you think the parental thing doing it had? Was it, you know... what's the role of parents? Did your parents suggest you follow what they do? You know, you should be a nurse like I am. You should be a teacher. Sometimes it's the opposite. Some people say, I'm going to try and look, my kid wants to be a dentist like me. I'm going to try and dissuade them, trying to convince them not to. Did you go through a period of thinking, well, I definitely don't want to do what mum does, or I definitely don't want to do what dad does, and then think, actually, you know, I do. My wife did that. She's an actress. Her parents are actresses. When she was interested in acting, and she even did some, I think, when she was at school, and then she went to uni and didn't pursue acting at all, and then did a couple of plays at uni and then thought, who am I kidding? And applied for NIDA and got in and became an actor. But it was kind of almost like this, almost a natural... Okay, I feel like I've been groomed for this. Wait a minute. I don't want to be groomed. You know, I want to form my own identity, and then went away and thought, yeah, actually, that is what I want to do. So I think that's an interesting thing. Did you follow your parents' footsteps? Did your own kids follow you? What was your role? What was your parents' role? How does it all work? Maybe... some of you even ended up working with your parents or working with your kids, which opens up a whole new book of interesting experiences. I think most parents think, Oh, a lot of parents think, wouldn't that be amazing to work with your kids? And then maybe when it happens, it's, well, maybe it is amazing. Maybe it's not quite as good as you think. I always wonder about those tycoons who groom their sons or daughters, you know, Packers and the like. What all the other people who've been there for 20 years think when the young groomed heir comes in? They think, you know, actually, I know a lot more than this person. Why are they leapfrogging me? Anyway, have you done it? And how did it all work? Do you do the same job as your parents do? How did you go about deciding it? And yeah, how did it all work? Our number 0467 922 702. That's the text and the phone, 1300 222 702. There are, as always, a few famous people who've done this. Colin Hanks, Tom's son, is an actor. Meryl Streep has two daughters who are actors. Ethan Hawke and Uma Thurman, their daughter Maya Hawke, is an actor. Jacob Dylan was a musician after his following in his dad Bob's footsteps. Miley Cyrus's dad is Billy Ray Cyrus, so both not just musicians but successful musicians. Julian Lennon, he had a hit when I was a boy, John's son. Lenny Kravitz and Lisa Bonet, they parented Zoe Kravitz. Lenny Kravitz is a musician. Lisa Bonet is an actor. Zoe Kravitz is both. So that's pretty cool. Have you done it? There must be people who've done it. Lots of people who've done it. How and have your kids done it? And when your kids say, oh, yeah, you do that job, I wouldn't mind doing it, what do you say? Do you say, yeah, great, follow your dreams? Or do you say, actually, it's not as good as you think? Or do you say what? Let us know. 1300 222 702 is the number, and the text 0467 922 702. Rafa, hello.
10: Hey, how are you?
0: Good. What? How did it work for you?
10: So in my story, my mum's the main character. She is a teacher. She started teaching from home kids when she was about 13, 14. By the time she turned 16, 17, it turned into like a full-blown, like a little school. Mm. So they started to sort of make it into a formal type of school. Her dad then quit his job working at the Port Authority and then became a teacher because of her. Then years later, I ended up becoming a teacher as well and said to my sister.
0: Wow. So how did you decide to become a teacher, and how big an influence was your mum and then your dad?
10: My dad's dad, interestingly, was a teacher. I never knew him. He passed away before I met him. My mum was a super sort of social character in the community, helped out a lot. Mm. So I grew up sort of seeing people come stay at my house if they needed, you know, if they couldn't stay at home or if they needed help, whatever it was.
0: Yeah.
10: I ended up doing policing first. And then after I studied, I went to uni for it. And then when I was getting right to the end of it, I got in touch with some police officers who were working and sort of spoke to them about what their experiences were and things like that. And the reality of the police job day to day compared to what I thought it was going to be was different.
0: Yeah.
10: And then I spoke to them all about that, thought about it a little bit. And then ended up switching across, and it all seemed like a job which you get to talk to a lot of people.
0: Yeah. Was your mum overwhelmingly positive, or did she say, well, there's good bits and bad bits?
10: My mum is the type, she thinks everything's positive. She's like, you know, this is the way to do it. Yeah. She can help anyone, anytime. Everyone's got something good to do. Everyone's got something good to say. Everyone's got a good side, and there was never really like...
0: Yeah, right. Are you glad you're a teacher? Have you enjoyed it?
10: I absolutely love it. Yeah. Like, nice. I think when you were speaking to Mr. Story earlier, there would have been more money in doing things my brother does. He's a builder and things like that.
0: Yeah.
10: You know, when you come back and then you have a kid and then they'll come speak to you, you know, years after they've graduated, and they'll say, you know what, I really enjoyed you as a teacher. I used to hate school. Or, you know, they'll tell you about some other teacher. This teacher really... you know, like held it together for me when my house was falling apart. And it feels so nice, like, you know, that type of job.
0: Oh, good on you, Rafa. Thanks for your call. Your mum sounds like an amazing woman. So lovely to speak to you. We're talking about whether you followed in your parents' footsteps work-wise, or whether your own kids have followed in yours and how that all works. Our number 1-300-222-702 and the text 0467-922-702. Hi, Kathy.
11: Hello.
0: Hi, what about you?
11: Yes, I'm followed. Well, my father and I trained at uni together to be teachers. He was previously a minister in a church.
0: Yeah.
11: So we trained together to be teachers, and I have three siblings who are teachers, and I have three daughters who are in the education profession.
0: Oh, wow. So technically you didn't really follow your father. You simultaneously went through with him, right?
11: Yes, we did it together.
0: And did you encourage each other and have little study sessions?
11: Well, I don't know that we did because it wasn't cool to be at uni with your father when I was 19. It wasn't cool to be doing that sort of thing.
0: Yeah.
11: But after we were at schools, at different schools, yes, of course. Yeah, we could
0: How
11: share
0: interesting.
11: That interest.
0: And did you both arrive at the decision at the same time, independently, to become teachers?
11: Yes.
0: Gosh. And I could just imagine, like, I've got daughters around the age you were when you started, 19. And I can imagine if I was in a uni class with them, I'd be so keen to sit next to them and be their best buddy. And then they'd be edging away.
11: and they'd be enormously embarrassed.
0: Exactly. That's a lovely, it's a lovely story that you both, you know, decided to do the same thing and you both, you know, were doing the same thing. Thanks, Kathy.
11: Yeah, thank you.
0: Yeah, lovely to talk to you. Mitch, g'day.
12: Oh. Hello.
0: Have your kids followed you?
12: Well, I was a chef and caterer for 50 years and they all worked within the industry with me at different times and that there and all swore that they'd never take it on as a career except for my youngest son who didn't work with me and he's ended up being a chef for the last 6 years after dropping out of university doing maths.
0: So were you running your own catering company?
12: Yeah.
0: And what was it like having your kids work with you?
12: Stressful.
0: Yeah. Did you have to be over careful not to treat them either too leniently or too harshly?
12: Yes, there was four daughters and they used to infight a little bit, but on the whole, we got the job done.
0: I mean, it must have been exciting. You know, you must have been felt great at some points that they wanted to work with you.
12: Very much so, and they've all learned a love of food. They're all great cooks. They've all got very good organisational skills out of it, and so they've carried on into other careers. But it's been a good founding for them, being able to handle pressure situations and be organised.
0: Oh, lovely. Thanks so much for your call, Mitch. I'm sure that this must be a great experience. Fiona, hi.
13: Hi, how are you going, James?
0: Good. What about you?
13: Well, my daughter's a fifth generation nurse.
0: Oh, wow.
13: I can't believe it. Yeah. So her great grandmother, I've got to count the greats.
0: Yeah.
13: Her great great grandmother, her great grandmother, her grandmother, me, and now her.
0: Wow. So that's all on your side, your mum, your grandma.
13: No, so this does skip over to me. So it's my husband's grandmothers and great grandmothers, and then I married into the family and then I became a nurse. And then Kia did too.
0: So when she was thinking about nursing, what did you say to her?
13: Well, because I went into nursing late. I started nursing when she was about three, went to uni, and then I came home with all these stories about all the things that I got to see and do, and I just think she really, really loved that and just thought, oh, I wouldn't mind being part of that.
0: Mm.
13: She's gone into emergency nursing.
0: Wow.
13: I ended up going on and doing midwifery. So we've gone separate directions. Mm. But, she loves it, absolutely loves it. And she's so good with patients .
0: And do you still love it?
13: I do, yeah.
0: Oh, isn't
13: I'm actually
0: good?
13: Working. I'm actually working at the moment. I'm just about to go
0: Are
13: in
0: you?
13: And see a new mum and bub, yeah.
0: Oh, well, we better not distract you. It's important work you're doing. Thank you, Fiona.
13: You're welcome. I just thought, I really love that idea that she's fifth generation, and even though we've skipped over a family line, I still see it as
0: something to be proud of, I think, giving all that. Think of all the people those five generations have helped.
13: Oh, I know. And you can imagine the stories around the dinner table as well.
0: Yeah, yeah. Oh, good on you. Lovely to talk to you. We're talking about following in your parents' footsteps work-wise, or your own kids following in yours. Our number 1-300-222-702 and the text 0467-922-702. Scott, hi.
14: Hello there. How are you?
0: Good. What about you? How does this topic resonate with you?
14: Well, I run a couple of cinemas, so I've been in this game in management for ownership for 31 years. But both all of our four kids and have worked at various times, especially when they were younger. Mm. My daughter still manages one of our sites, and her daughter, so my granddaughter, comes in and works over the school holidays. So
0: how cool!
14: It's really special. I got this photo of all three of us, all three generations going at one stage. So,
0: I'm sure it must feel really great to be working with your kids and your grandkids. Are there things about it that are challenging at all?
14: Well, yes. I mean, because your family issues and your work issues sort of do tend to mould into one at one stage. But for us, being a family business, like my son, because one of our sites is a drive-in, so my son at age three used to go out and start picking up all the papers and things. So he sort of basically grew up and grew into it. I think the biggest positive for them, for all of them, was working with the public and facing the happy public and the grumpy public and all that kind of stuff when they were young. And I think that really prepared them for life ahead in so many ways.
0: Yeah, got to put on your game face.
14: Well, that's it, and just put up with really irrational people sometimes. and we, the public, can be very rude, you know.
0: Yeah, and you've got to smile and be polite back because you don't want them not to come back.
14: Well, that's it. That's part of it. Also, sometimes the thought pattern goes differently for that. But
0: I guess so. By the way, I know you didn't ring up to advertise your business, but I didn't know there were many drive-ins still operating. Are there many?
14: Well, there's only two in New South Wales. So ours is a Head and Greeter in the Hunter Valley, so that makes it pretty clear who I am. But, in fact, ours closes in 18 weeks, so it's going to be bulldozed and turned into housing. So at this stage, we're at the very end of the tail, and we've got, you know, lots of locals coming up, taking pictures for their Facebook to ask from all kind of fun stuff. But, yeah, that'll be a bit sad because 1996 was when we opened it. But, yeah,
0: Wow.
14: So that's,
0: Good luck with all that. I hope it's not too... too sad. A day when you... What's going to be your last film you show the drive-in?
14: It will actually be the two that we reopened it with in 1996, which is Babe and Apollo 13.
0: That's cool. That sounds really good. Good on you, Scott. Lovely to talk to you.
14: Good.
0: All right. See you later. Jane, hi. You worked with your dad?
15: Hi, I do, James. Yeah. Well, I did. He died last year, but we had... probably 25 years together, and it was just brilliant, absolutely brilliant. And like your last caller, my three kids all started off in the family business and learnt to deal with the public. Yeah. And
0: what sort of business?
15: So my dad was an antique dealer, and he was one of the first antique dealers in Australia to go to the UK in the 1970s and buy container loads of furniture. And I didn't really have any intention of following in his footsteps, but when you're dragged along to auctions and, you know, all of these sorts of things as a kid, you kind of get a taste for it.
0: Mm.
15: And then when I started my family, I thought, I don't want to, you know, put the kids in a daycare centre and go back to work. So I'd take them into the shop, and mum and dad would happily be babysitters for the day, and I could work in the shop, and that's how it all started. But it was just... absolutely brilliant. I can't recommend it enough. I think being able to watch your kids grow and deal with the public and learn how to become confident in themselves is just such a gift to give them. It really is.
0: Yeah, it's a great point, Jane. Thank you very, very much. Hi, Peter.
16: Hi.
0: Hi, what about you? Did you follow in footsteps?
16: No, I haven't, but I have relatives who are seventh generation dairy farmers.
0: Okay.
16: On the same farm they've been on since 1830.
0: Yeah, right. Wow. Wow.
16: And in addition, our convict ancestor's daughter married the guy next door, and they're now sixth generation farmers on the next door property.

0: Yeah, I guess it's pretty common, you know, for farmers to the kids to inherit the farm and take over, right?
1: Yeah, it's interesting though, because some have changed and some have gone, but the boys on one property just won a prize at the Easter show with their cow this year.
0: Oh, that's nice.
1: Young fellows, and they've both done agriculture type degrees at university.
0: Yeah. What prize was it?
1: Probably for some special cow.
0: Some special cow, yeah. The most special cow. I reckon it would work well now because, I mean, correct me if I'm wrong, you know more about it than me, but there are so many things farmers can do now with, you know, data and sensors and probably AI and all that. And probably the kids come back and they've learned about that and hopefully they can not bump heads too much, but you know, help.
1: Another relative on the same thing, he just posted a thing to me recently and said, I've increased my milk production with the same number of cows by 9% over last year. So obviously they're much more into statistics and working out what's going on.
0: Yeah, that's right. That's right. Oh, good on you. Thank you very much, Peter. Appreciate the call. Chris, hi. Hi, Chris.
2: Oh, g'day. How's it going?
0: Yeah, good. Hi. Go ahead.
2: Yeah, well, my dad, he was working for the National Fitness Council and he had an ABC interview on radio about that, and the ABC guy said to him, you have a good voice for radio. And my dad went on to work at the ABC as a producer.
0: Yeah.
2: And he produced Line Up, which became 7:30 Report in its evolution, which he won a Logie for.
0: Nice.
2: But then strangely, he won a Logie for Line Up, but it's evolved into 7:30 Report, and that was from Hobart. And then, strangely, I went to do a media arts degree at uni and I ended up working in TV production and I'm semi-retired, but I work at a community radio station. But I didn't really choose that path either.
0: So you weren't consciously saying, I want to follow in Dad's footsteps. It just kind of happened.
2: No, I was just into photography and then video came along. And when I graduated, I sort of ended up working for an advertising agency and then TV production. And it was all sort of just following what I got employed for.
0: Oh, cool. What sort of TV did you do?
2: Advertising. It was like dog food commercials and Mobil and Holden and some pretty big stuff.
0: Nice.
2: But, I mean, I was the TV production assistant, so I was working sort of on all the back end stuff.
0: Yeah, right. Oh, that's fantastic. Thanks so much, Chris. That's a lovely story. Really nice to talk to you. You're on 702 ABC Sydney and ABC Local Radio around New South Wales. We'll be saying farewell to some listeners shortly in Newcastle. You're about to hear Jenny Marchant, statewide New South Wales, Jess McGuire, and in the Illawarra, it'll be Stefan Postuma. We'll be back on Monday, of course, with I Don't Get It. So if there's anything that occurs to you over the weekend that you just think, I don't get that, why does that happen? Take a note of it and we can sort it out for you on Monday.
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4: Good afternoon, New South Wales. Great to be with you today. Okay, I have a question to start the show with, and I'm very curious about what your answer will be. When you were younger, what did you imagine it would feel like to be the age that you are now? Because I'm in my 40s. I think when I was in my 20s, I probably had a lot of ideas about 40-somethings, what it would feel like to be what I thought was so, so old. Now that I'm there, I actually feel like the same person but better. You know, I'm much happier than I was in my 20s. I'm healthier and I'm fitter than I was in my 20s. I think I've learned a lot about life. I think I've learned more about how it works than my very self-righteous, very earnest little 20-something-year-old self could have ever imagined. I think my values are the same, but I reckon I've gained a lot of wisdom. So this age that maybe 20, 25 years ago I would have been very worried about, I would have thought, well, it's over for you then. It's terrific. And I wonder if that's going to be my same experience, you know, in my 60s. The idea of what I thought being in my 60s was like when I was younger, I'll get there and I'll think, this is great, actually. Because the conversations that society has about aging often

center around trying to stop it, trying to hold it back. It's anti-aging this, age-defying that. How does that affect people as they get older, I wonder? So I would love to hear from you, whether you're in your 30s, 40s, 50s, 60s, 70s, 80s, even beyond. Are things what you expected? Were you worried about aging only to actually get to certain milestones and find yourself thinking, this is actually a lot better than I was led to believe? I love being this old. It's a privilege. Give me a call, 1300 662 279, or text me 0467 922 684. I want to hear about your experiences with aging. What have you embraced? What have you let go of? What's been the best part? What has been hard? We are going to talk about getting older after the news, and we come back, do things genuinely get better with a little bit of time and a little bit of seasoning? We'll ask that question on Drive and so much more. Now, we'll have Bernard Fanning and Songbird taking us up to the news.

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1: Adam Storey with ABC News. Telstra has confirmed it will not be providing compensation to all its members affected by the national outage last week. CEO Vicky Brody has told a Senate inquiry because the outage was intermittent, the telco wants to prioritise those who were greatly affected, which she believes will mainly be provided in the form of a credit to their bill. So far, Telstra has confirmed about $100,000 has been paid in compensation, with about 8,000 claims lodged so far. US President Donald Trump has used a primetime address to the nation to raise questions around election integrity and repeated long-debunked claims about his 2020 election defeat. Here's North America correspondent Lauren Day.
2: Donald Trump has repeatedly claimed the 2020 election was rigged, despite multiple lawsuits and government agencies failing to find evidence of widespread fraud or manipulation. He's used an address, which several US networks did not air live, to claim intelligence agencies covered up China's attempts to meddle in 2020. He also urged Congress to pass a bill he's been pushing that imposes stricter voting requirements, which has stalled in the Senate. Lauren Day, ABC News, Washington.
1: A large landslide has buried houses in China's southwest, with the details China correspondent Alison Horn.
3: China's state media is reporting the large landslide hit the mountainous region of Chongqing in the country's southwest early this morning. The reports say several residential buildings have been damaged, homes are buried, and people

0: are still trapped under the rubble. Any fatality numbers are not yet known, but social media vision shows buildings buried under dirt and large rock boulders with people running away from the scene. Alison Horn, ABC News, Beijing.
1: The United States has widened its air campaign against Iran by increasingly hitting bridges after President Donald Trump earlier threatened to start striking infrastructure to pressure Tehran to ease its chokehold on the Strait of Hormuz. The BBC's Danny Abahan reports.
2: The US says it continues to degrade Iranian military capabilities. In addition, it says it's enforcing its blockade of Iranian ports. Iranian media say there have been explosions in Bushehr, where the country's only nuclear plant is based, and power lines have been damaged near the Strait of Hormuz. Iran has been hitting back. Kuwait's military says its air defences have been deployed to combat Iranian missiles and drones. And the sounds of explosions have been heard in Qatar.
1: Back home, a man who allegedly set his father on fire and left him to die outside a home in Sydney's West has appeared in court. Tony Ibrahim reports.
3: Eddie Casolis sat in the dock of Penrith local court facing a charge of murder. The 36-year-old was taken into custody yesterday after police found the burnt remains of his 64-year-old father at a home in Glenmore Park. His lawyer told the court Mr. Solis did not want to be addressed by his surname and that he should be assessed by a psychiatrist early under the Mental Health and Cognitive Impairment Act. Judge Stephen Corrie said the allegations detail significant violence and that Mr. Solis can be seen by the clinicians at Long Bay Jail. The court heard that Mr. Solis was in custody before his release in April and that police are applying to conduct a forensic procedure.
1: The Presbyterian Church in New South Wales and the ACT has voted to ban women from future elder positions. There are around 18,000 Presbyterians across New South Wales and the ACT. The vote was held at the church's annual General Assembly in Sydney yesterday, which is made up of ministers and senior elders. Around 90% are currently men. Reverend John McLean from the Christ College in Sydney's West says it overturns a vote in the 1960s allowing women to serve as elders and is due to an interpretation of the Bible.
4: Quite a lengthy debate and people expressing points of view on both sides, and then the vote was about 70% in favour of the change.
1: The decision now goes back to local churches with the final ratification next year. And former professional cyclist and two-time Olympian Rowan Dennis has pleaded guilty to driving while disqualified. Last year, the 36-year-old was banned from driving for 5 years because of events leading up to the death of his Olympian wife, Melissa Hoskins. She died after being struck by a car driven by Dennis outside their home in Adelaide's Inner North. Police caught Dennis driving last month, not far from where his wife died almost 3 years ago. To the weather for this afternoon, scattered showers along the central and northern coasts and adjacent ranges, possible moderate falls and isolated thunderstorms along the north coast. It should be dry and mostly sunny elsewhere. Cloudy with showers in Sydney this afternoon, partly cloudy with a chance of showers tomorrow and a top of 18. Cloudy with the slight chance of a morning shower on Sunday and a top of 19. That's the latest ABC News. It's now 3:05.
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7: Good afternoon. Great to be with you. It's Friday, end of the working week for some. We've got a big show in the 2 hours that we have with you. We're going to start by talking about aging, and I know it's not a polite question, apparently, to ask people how old they are, but I wonder, like, how old are you? You don't have to text me in the specific number. What I would love to know, though, is it anything like you thought it would be? 0467 922 684 is the text line, or you can call me 1300 66 2279, because I'm very curious about ages that maybe at one point in your life, in your teens, in your 20s, maybe even in your 30s and 40s, they once sounded terribly old, but then you got there and then you realised, oh, hang on, I'm still completely myself. I might just be a little bit wiser. So whatever age you are, I'd love to know if there's anything that has surprised you about getting older, whether it was better than expected, harder than expected. If you're younger and you're looking ahead at ageing, do you have any questions about it? Are there things that you're worried about? We are going to have a big chat about ageing today and rethinking the way that we talk about ageing and expect to age and what impact that might have on us.

0: love you to be a part of it. 1300 662 279 or text 0467 922 684. That is coming up. Plus, after four, the former Wagga Wagga MP Darryl Maguire has been found guilty over a fraudulent visa scheme. It involved businesses in his own electorate. We'll find out a little bit about what happened, how it was uncovered. We'll bring you the details after four. And there's a brand new ABC crime drama hitting our screens on the weekend. We'll talk to the lead actor in that too, and so much more. But first, let's see how the roads are looking. We are joined now by Clint Dreeberg from the Transport Management Centre. Good afternoon, Clint.
1: Happy Friday, Jess. On the New South Wales-Queensland border, we are down to one lane on the Tucan Bypass Northern Tunnel as crews works on a broken-down boom gate. In the New England Northwest, the grass fire has broken out at Matheson, just west of Glen Innes at the Gwydir Highway. It's affecting traffic in both directions near Ilparnon Road. Emergency services and transport crews are on site. There's a lot of smoke in the area, so please drive to the conditions. On the south coast, we have a motorcycle crash at Kayanga, northbound on the Princess Highway, Dewsbury Road. Emergency services on the scene, but please exercise caution and follow all the directions from crews on site. In the Southern Highlands, if you're travelling on the Hume, we have a couple of issues to watch out for at Welby. A broken down truck on the Hume approaching the old Hume Highway has closed one of the southbound lanes, so prepare to merge and exercise a bit of caution. Further south at Bradalbin, southwest of Goulburn, the cleanup continues from a major two-truck crash that happened early this morning on the Hume Highway. Traffic is still affected quite heavily looking at things. Contraflow conditions are now in place to let vehicles pass in both directions, so follow the directions of the crash people on site and expect delays if you're taking the Hume through Bradalbin this afternoon. In the Riverine, an earlier truck fire at Darlington Point is still causing a few issues on Sturt Highway near Donald Ross Drive. Traffic is affected in both directions. Slow down and follow the directions of emergency services. And on the north coast at Lynnendale, there's road damage on the Bruxner Highway near Cowlong Road. One of the two westbound lanes are closed and the speed limit has dropped down to 60 k's, so prepare for that if that's on your commute, and those conditions are expected to remain in place until at least Monday, so wait that one out if you can. And for all the latest on the roads all over the state, or to set up alerts for your regular routes, look at the Live Traffic New South Wales app or livetraffic.com.
0: Thank you, Clint Dreeberg from the Transport Management Centre. You know, when you thought about being the age that you are now when you were younger, what did you think life would be like?
1: Rich, famous, constantly on holiday. That's what I'd hoped for, but clearly not. Here we are talking to each other.
0: Yeah.
1: But we were only talking about it in the office the other day, how you remember hearing older people talk about how time goes faster. And now that you might consider yourself in that range of older people, time does go fast.
0: It does. It does, mm-hmm. though. Yeah, 100%. Well, I guess when a day is like a larger percentage of your life as a child, a day feels like a really long time. But the longer you live, a day is a much smaller percentage of your lifetime. Does that make sense? I feel like
1: But isn't it funny how we would laugh and wonder why that would be the case as you get older? And bang, well, as soon as you get older, the days just fly by. Here we are in July already.
0: I don't know how it's happening. And yet, in other ways, when it comes to the news cycle, I'm like, oh, my God, this year is gone. It's taken 3 years off me. So it gets a bit confusing. But, I mean, I won't ask you how old you are, but I just think it's really interesting the mindsets that I imagined myself being in certain stages of my life, and then hitting those stages and going, oh, no, there's no epiphany. There's no moment where someone hands down, like, the next software update for your brain. Like, you're kind of the same person. You just have to learn from all the things that happen around you and hope that you're somewhat better. But I definitely enjoy this period of my life. I am so much more happy than I was 20 years ago, but I don't think I would have believed me if I'd told 20-something-year-old me that the best years were ahead.
1: Yeah, I guess it's partly, you know, the grass is always greener and all that sort of stuff. But one thing's for sure, Jess, with old age, wine always gets better. Isn't that true?
0: At this point, we're on the verge of staging an intervention for you,
1: okay.
0: Clint.
1: All right. Well, it's Friday, so there you go.
0: There you go. All right, Clint, we'll see if the 4 o'clock chit-chat break will be wine-free.
1: Okay.
0: So let's see. We'll give it a go. Thank you so much. Clint Dreeberg there from the Transport Management Centre. Should I do an intervention? Oh, he's feeling all right. You might be feeling all right at your age. I'm feeling all right at my age. We're going to talk about aging and thinking about it very differently.

0: That's Joe Cocker. Feeling all right here on Drive this afternoon, where we are hoping everyone's feeling all right about aging, no matter what age you are. But we are going to talk about the way that we think about aging, and maybe it's not as bad as people keep talking about. You know, we always hear anti-aging, age-defying, but maybe we need to lean into aging. It is a privilege. I love this from Phil in Mudgee. He says, Jess, I'm 71. I'm still working full-time because I enjoy working. The thing I found was that aging happens very quickly. And then a very funny emoji. And then he says, when I was young, when people were in their 40s, they seemed much older than a 40-year-old now. Another thing that I've found over the last couple of years is that I'm now out of warranty. Feeling mudgy, that's very funny. And yes, I know what you mean. When I think about people in their 30s and 40s, I often think they're quite young. There have been friends I know that have gotten pregnant, and my instinct at the time was, what's her mum going to say? And then I thought, her mum will be pleased. She's 35. She's been doing IVF. This is very happy news for them. But in my mind, I'm like, but they're so young. They're so young. So it is funny how age does that to you. Anyway, we're going to keep talking about aging, but keep your texts and your calls coming in. 0467 922 684 is the text line. Call me 1300 662 279. I'd love to pick your brain. Or just get me on the ABC Listen app.
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0: Now, we spend a lot of our lives, don't we, maybe imagining what it will feel like to be older than we currently are. And then you get to certain ages, the ages you've been thinking about. Maybe you look around when you've gotten there and you think, hang on, this isn't anything like I expected. So where do our gloomy ideas about aging come from, right? And what could shifting our mindsets do as far as helping us enjoy getting older? Well, Catherine Barrett joins us now. She's the director of Celebrate Aging.

0: Limited. Good afternoon, Catherine.
1: Yes, good afternoon to you as well. And I think you're totally on the money. Lean into aging.
0: Lean into aging. I mean, you want to celebrate it. That's literally your line of work. Why? What's so great about aging?
1: Well, the alternative most people aren't enthusiastic about, yes. Much less enthusiastic about. So we think it's really important to recognise that ageing is a privilege denied to a lot of people. And, you know, most of us know someone who didn't make it as far as we have, who'd kick us up the behind if they knew that we weren't recognising every day as being precious. And we also know that not valuing our ageing is really bad for our health and well-being, and it actually shortens our life as well. That's the absolute irony of it.
0: Wait, so being really worried about getting older and sitting and feeling miserable about it, that can make you live less?
1: Less, absolutely. And what the research has pretty consistently shown, massive studies in the US, that when we internalise ageism, so we internalise this view that we're less everything that is good as we age, we actually reduce our life expectancy.
0: Whoa.
1: And, the work by Beck Levy and others in the US has shown that when we are more positive, that strategies to protect ourselves and be more positive about our ageing can increase our life expectancy by 7.5 years.
0: Wow.
1: Which is huge. So the absolute irony of this war against ageing and this sort of pitching us, you know, at a war against ourselves is actually the anti-ageing stuff does not stop us ageing. And, in fact, it actually devalues our ageing in a way that can shorten our life expectancy.
0: I mean, why do we tend to imagine ageing when we think of ourselves as often about decline?
1: Well, I think there's a number of things that play into it. I mean, there's this, the whole term management theory that we're taught in Western cultures, you know, to be fearful of our ageing and death. And I think that that has been capitalised on by industries that want to sell us stuff. So whether it's, you know, Botox or wrinkle creams or hair dye or food or creams, there's a whole industry now that is built around people's fear of ageing, and it sort of exacerbates it. And then I think you don't have to look far, you know, turn on the news or get on social media. You don't have to look far to hearing people talk about ageing and older people in disparaging and negative ways.
0: Yeah, yeah.
1: And so I think that doesn't really make us feel positive about our ageing.
0: Yeah. Hey, we've got a caller. Alan is on the line. You're in, is it Numbugga? Numbugga?
2: Well, close. Let's say Numbugga.
0: Numbugga. Okay, Alan, that's near Bega. So, Alan, what's been your experience with ageing?
2: Well, I've retired at 59, and then early 60s, we were going to go travelling around the world in a motorhome to fit in a truck. And COVID got in the way, so we just travelled Australia for 20 months. Couldn't get into Western Australia, so decided we'd settle down on a little lifestyle property on 15 acres at Numbugga. And I spent the first 4 months here just working. And I remember there was a 13-day straight period, and I realised I need human contact.
0: Yeah.
2: Now, for an introvert to say that, that's a big deal. So my wife helped me out here. So I reached out to the local men's shed at Bega. I also become a member of the men's table in Bega, and become an active member or helper at the Mboka community hub once a month on Saturday.
0: Mm.
2: So I'm now the secretary at the men's shed in Bega. What I found is I needed the network, I needed the human contact to satisfy my needs.
0: Alan, that's so interesting, because I know that one of the fears that people, I think, have about ageing, and one of the problems for people who do end up on their own, is that feeling of loneliness and isolation, and it can have a really negative effect on people. Good on you for recognising it and getting out there and building a community. And big shout out to all of those places that you mentioned, because we've gotten to interview people from all of those groups before, and those community sheds where people get stuff fixed, and the men's table where people are talking about stuff, they can be really life-changing. So are you finding a lot of other, particularly men in your age bracket, who are getting, I don't know, like fresh legs in older years because they are having this interaction?
2: Oh, for sure. It's an absolute necessity. And you can see the change in men too once they start engaging with other men.

0: both at the men's shed and the men's table, and they can start to have deeper conversations once they get the trust and of the other people.
1: Yeah.
0: Whereas before, they might have been isolated and had no one to talk to, particularly if their spouse had passed on.
1: Yeah.
0: So, absolutely important. Get out there, guys and folks, ladies and gents. If you're alone, there's no need to be alone. Just reach out to all sorts of community groups that are out there and become an active member.
1: Oh, I love that. Hey, Alan, thank you so much for calling from Numbugga, which is now a new town for me to add to my repertoire of regional New South Wales. And, Catherine, that I'm imagining that must ring true, right? The idea of isolation and loneliness, it can make ageing feel really scary, but you don't have to be stuck in it.
2: Oh, absolutely not. And we know that being connected to other people is incredibly important in our ageing, for our health and well-being. So is 7,000 steps. ABC did a great article. If anyone looks up 7,000 steps, up to a 50% reduction in our overall morbidity and mortality, you can try and get 7,000 steps in a day. And the other one is gratitude. We're not asking people to be confronted. Some people find it really confronting to think about themselves as their mortality. But what we're really doing is asking people to be grateful for what they have every day. That gratitude practice has been shown to be enormously effective as well.
1: Mm. Do you think that maybe we sometimes limit ourselves, and I think this can happen in any age bracket, by deciding suddenly that we're too old for things, particularly things that used to bring us joy?
2: Oh, absolutely. And I think that we can have lower expectations around ageing, and sometimes that can come from what we see the world around us, conversations about getting older, but also too when we think about, our parents or grandparents and what ageing was like for them, that whole idea of retiring at 55 with a gold watch and putting on your slippers and never leaving the house again.
1: Yeah.
2: It's not like that anymore.
1: No.
2: Like as Alan was saying, jumping in a camper van and going around the country, I think people are, because they're living longer and because of medical science, we're able to be more mobile and get around. And people are living better old ages. So
1: yeah. We've
2: got to rethink our old age in much more positive ways.
1: And, is it possible to do that, to bring that really positive mindset, while also kind of being really honest about some of the challenges of aging? Balancing it out between, acknowledging that physically some things do change, mentally some things might change, but not treating later life as inherently a miserable thing.
2: Yeah, absolutely. I think one of the things, Jess, is that there is an aspect of grief and loss, particularly in Western cultures where we're taught that old is bad and young is good. There's grief and loss around the getting older, but also too, sometimes if it's harder to move and you can have, perhaps there's a disability and you might have lost friends or families, that stuff that happens as we age is tough. And we always, in the work we do, we always find before we invite people to think about what it is they are grateful for, the fact that you got one more day, that we are still alive when some of our friends and family aren't, before we do that process, it's really important to acknowledge the grief, that there is stuff that is lost, and acknowledging that and then moving past that and saying, and what am I grateful for about the fact that I'm still here?
1: Yeah. Look, a couple of texts that have come through. Peter's in Hay. He says, birthdays are good for you. The person that has the most lives the longest. Very true, Peter. Ray in Dubbo says, and I so agree with this. I think this might be my mentality as well. Ray and I are very similar. He says, regarding aging, I'm 70 now. I don't consider myself old. Several years ago, I adopted the philosophy that old is 20 years older than you currently are. So for me, old is 90. When I get to 90, old's going to be 110. I pass this on to anyone talking about being old. I think that's true. I think that I'm probably the same. Oh, in 20 years' time, of course, then I'll be old, and I'm sure I'll get to 60-something and I'll be like, no, I think 80-something's probably where that'll change for me.
2: Absolutely. And I think one of the things that we're doing work on is this idea that old is good, because ageism, if you think about what it is, fundamentally this idea that everything that is good is young, and it's about youthfulness. And we think about old as being a bad thing, but we've got to do a rebranding of old and start thinking about old as being many, many good things.
1: Yeah. Hey, Catherine, before I let you go, what do you think younger people listening might be surprised to learn about getting older?
2: I think that we have a lot in common. I think sometimes, the intergenerational pitch

0: pitching of one generation against the other. Sometimes when older people and younger people get together, they can be really surprised how much they have in common.
1: I love that. Let's all go out socialising. Community is everything. This is the lesson I always get at the end of probably every day on Statewide Drive. There's usually some story or another that makes me go, yeah, it comes down to community and the connections that we make. And I think maybe ageing's no different. Catherine Barrett has been our guest, the CEO of Celebrate Ageing. And I think we have celebrated it appropriately, Catherine. Thank you so much.
0: We have. Happy Friday.
1: You too. Take care.
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1: Now, talking about ageing, right, when you want to think about how you age well, they say, well, you need exercise, you want to sleep well, eat fresh foods. These are all things we get told if you want to keep feeling young as you age. Have you considered adding maybe skydiving to that list? Because Don Walker is 89 years old. He has recently just jumped out of a plane at 13,000 feet. Now, you might think that'd take years off your life, but not so for Don. He told ABC Sarah Howes what he loves about it.
4: It makes me feel younger. But what I don't understand is why people think 89 is old to be skydiving. It just baffles me, really, because there's basically nothing to it. You're in a plane with an instructor behind you and he pushes you out and down you go.
5: You have no choice. You are leaving the plane.
4: No choice.
5: You do have the choice to go back, though, which you've done a few times now. How many times have you skydived?
4: Four now.
5: Four times. Now, I know that you've done a few recently, including World Skydiving Day, but you also recently jumped over Noosa with your grandson. Whose idea was that?
4: Well, 6 years ago, he and I also did it. His mother and father bought me a ticket to go, and he came as well. So we decided, seeing he had a 39th birthday and I had a 69th coming up, we would do it again. So I bought him a ticket and he bought me a ticket. So there we go.
5: There you go. What a thing to do together. And when you were up there, I know there was about a minute of free falling and then 5 to 7 minutes under the parachute. What was it like?
4: It was just wonderful. It's the thing that really gets me is you free fall for quite a distance down to about 6,000 feet. And then they pull the ripcord and everything goes completely quiet. You don't even feel like you're falling. And suddenly it's just, you can hear the birds and it's just wonderful.
5: Pretty good view up there too.
4: Oh, it is, yes. Yeah. The day we did it, it was so clear that you could see the high-rise buildings in Brisbane from up there. I didn't see them because I was looking around at the ground and what was below me. But the other fellows that also did it were intrigued by the fact that you could see Brisbane from here.
5: The first time you went up, were you scared? Were you worried or were you just looking forward to it?
4: No, no. Why be scared?
5: Well, there's many people that are, so I had to ask.
4: Yeah.
5: Now, Don, would you say that you're an adrenaline junkie or a thrill seeker?
4: Well, yes and no. I don't see myself as being an adrenaline junkie, as I've seen other people, but maybe I am and don't know it.
5: Maybe.
4: Yes.
5: Well, I mean, there's something that keeps you going back. What is it that you love about it?
4: Well, that's a question I can't really answer. It just happens. I got interested in skydiving from when I was about 6 or 7 and watching aeroplanes fly over where we lived with towing gliders. And I asked my father what they were doing and he said, oh, there were men in there that jump out in parachutes. And I said, oh, I'd love to do that. And he said, well, you have to wait a while. So I waited 70 years, well, nearly 70 years and did it.
5: And now you have done it four times.
4: Yes.
5: Which is incredible. So skydiving, obviously, you love and you say keeps you young. What else do you do to keep yourself young?
4: Don't tell my son-in-law, but tidying up his workshop after him is my thing that I seem to be doing all the time.
5: And that keeps you young?
4: Well, I think so. Doing something, true. Getting out and doing something keeps you young.
5: Mm.
4: I ride a bike a lot.
5: Staying active.
4: Staying active, exactly, yes.
5: When it comes to skydiving, I know you say you don't understand why people think 89 is an age that you shouldn't be doing this or that's too old to be doing this. Do you know any other people, you know, around your time in life who were doing things like this?

0: What would you say to someone who thinks that they're too old to try something a bit new, a bit wild?
1: I would say, don't worry about it, just get out and do it, because it's definitely worthwhile, whether it's skydiving or something else, but get out and do things. It's what we should be doing.
0: Absolutely. Well, the last dive that you did was World Skydiving Day. Do you have any others planned, or just wait and see what happens?
1: Well, I've more or less planned the next 10 until I'm 100, and then I'll get a letter from the King and I may stop after that.
0: Yeah, see how you go.
1: Yeah, see how I go.
0: Yeah.
2: Donald Walker there speaking with Sarah Howes. 89 years old. He's just jumped out of a plane at 13,000 feet, and it sounds like he's got more jumps planned. That's many more times than I've ever jumped out of a plane, so I've got to salute Don today. Let's now get some news headlines. We're joined by Adam Storey.
3: Thanks, Jess. Telstra says about $100,000 has been paid in financial compensation so far following last week's outage. CEO Vicky Brady has faced a Senate inquiry and says about 8,000 claims have been lodged. US President Donald Trump has accused China of extensive interference in the 2020 US election, which he lost. In an address to the nation, he says the government is releasing documents that will show China hacked 220 million voter files. And a large landslide has buried houses in China's southwest. Chinese state media is reporting the large landslide hit the mountainous region of Chongqing early this morning. There'll be more news at 4.
2: Thanks so much, Adam. A couple more texts that have come through on ageing. Because I am asking you what your take is on ageing. Are you enjoying it? Is it different to what you thought it would be? Is your idea of the age that you currently are now, is it very different to what you thought it would be when you were maybe in your teens, in your 20s, in your 30s? Now, Andrew in Manildra says, Jess, live fast, die young, and leave a good-looking corpse. I'm 60 years young. I like that. I like that, Andrew. Yeah, you know, live fast, die young at a young, you know, 110, hopefully. Someone else texted in. They want to withhold their name, but sharing the story, they said, look, I can't say where I am, Jess, but we've got about 20 beds for the elderly at our hospital. This old chap came in. He was skin and bone. He was looking like death. The staff have laid everything out for the poor old bugger. He thinks he's in heaven. They reckon it is unbelievable the transformation he's having, and there is no stopping him now. I'm so glad that it sounds like he might have been really struggling, that he's got some support now. I hope he gets that strength back, and I hope he's able to, I don't know, feel more like himself again. But thank goodness that there's people at that hospital that are able to help him, because it shouldn't be like that. Aging should not be like that. You should not feel alone and vulnerable like that. So very appreciative of the staff at that hospital. And I hope everyone out there, I'm really taken by Alan's message from Numbugger, saying if you're feeling like you haven't got connections, try and go out there, meet people in your local community, join community groups, reach out. I know that can be really confronting, I think, particularly if you're a shy person. Alan was saying that he's usually an introvert, but the benefits of having community and finding community are so important. So, and I hope that in our own way, you know, I hope that the Drive Show is some kind of a community too. I always feel like you are. I always feel like every day we put up a big tent and I get to see on the text line and the call line who's popping in. Oh, it's Greg and Ningen's here. Oh, yeah, no, Joe's in Grafton. Oh, Anne from the Snowy Mountains. You're come in. Like, it does feel like a nice little friendship group. So I hope that if you can't get out there, at least, you know, as a radio station, we're doing a little bit of a job of keeping you connected. It's always my pleasure to talk to you. Now, here's little Edwyn Collins, the Scottish songwriting sensation. This is A Girl Like You.

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0: On a Friday, it's my favourite thing in the world to welcome this man to the program, Ned Hall from ABC Sport. Good afternoon.
5: Good afternoon, Jess. How are you?
0: I'm good. We haven't spoken all week, and yet there's so much to talk about, so I'm absolutely giddy. And while I have you, we are going to talk about other sport, but should we get some kind of World Cup chit-chat out of the way? Because it won't be long before the World Cup's over, and then we won't be talking about it for 4 years.
5: I was going to say, this time next week, it's done and dusted in the rearview mirror. Obviously, final coming up on Monday morning, so we are on the home straight now. There is the third, fourth playoff on Sunday, which I have zero interest in, despite the fact that England are playing in that. I honestly think they should scrap the match.
0: I honestly didn't know that that happened. I'm like, why would they make them play again? They lost. That's so sad.
5: Yeah. And that's the thing. Like, you don't know it happens, and no one ever really remembers the third, fourth playoff, but they just sort of have to go through the motions and play in it. If there's one thing to hang it on this time, Kylian Mbappe's on 8 goals. He could overtake Lionel Messi and win the Golden Boot as a result of playing in that match, but I think it's a hollow victory if he does, to be absolutely honest with you. So, honestly, I'd get rid of it. Who wants to play again after you've lost in the semi-finals? So it's all gears up now to Monday morning and Spain and Argentina playing off for the big one. Now, there's a few issues in America at the moment. So Spain won on Tuesday. They flew up north to New Jersey and have had a training base out of there, the final at the New York, New Jersey Stadium. There's a lot of wildfires taking place at the moment around Canada, and that smoke has been drifting down into the northern parts of the USA. So apparently there's quite a lot of smoke around there. Not as bad as it was a few years ago in New York, but it's definitely there, and it is definitely causing a bit of an issue with a few other people trying to go and train in the area and finding things a little bit tricky. So they'll be hoping that it doesn't interrupt the final when it comes down to it, which will be a Sunday night in New York and the Monday morning our time.
0: Yeah, gosh. I would not want to be playing sport with the smoke of wildfires getting into my lungs.
5: Look, I remember the bushfires in around Sydney and around that area, around New South Wales in 2019. And I'm going out and commentating on football matches then. One particular, an A-League women's match out in Western Sydney, and Brisbane had come down. And honestly, the visibility wasn't great. And there was a lot of talk that day that match was going to get called off. As it is, it went ahead, it got played, but the conditions weren't fantastic. But yeah, I think for a lot of people, just even the scent of smoke in the air, and you can always

0: It's like you always can tell it's there, and when it gets quite thick, it's really not comfortable at all for anybody involved.
1: Is there anything they can do, like can they move them to an indoor stadium or anything?
0: Well, you know, that's the funny thing with this. I mean, obviously, they'll struggle to do that because the logistics around this... actually, they've got a closing ceremony beforehand, which gets underway about 3.5 hours before the main event. So they've got huge numbers of performers lined up for that. I think Post Malone was the latest one to sign on for that one. You've got this huge halftime show taking place and an expanded halftime affair. It's going to be 25 minutes, they say. I think it'll probably be near a half an hour. You've got to shift all of that to somewhere else in the country. And all of the big indoor stadiums that were ready for this for FIFA are all in the south. You've got Dallas, you've got Atlanta, those stadiums down there, those are the ones that they could go to, and there is one in Canada as well, but I just don't think they'll be able to do it. But it really underlines the fact that, do you know what, the future of sport, with a lot of climatic issues around the place, we're seeing it across Europe at the moment, and the intense heat, and intense heat in America, and smoke and everything else, indoor stadiums might be the way ahead, I think, in future years.
1: Yeah, interesting. We've actually had that interview before with different people, including looking at stuff like the Australian Open. You know, what's going to happen with the Australian Open if our summers keep getting so hot that the courts are unplayable?
0: Well, I was out there on the 47, 48 degree day in the Australian Open earlier on this year, and it was just horrific out there. And obviously, they could close the roof and play on the main courts, but they need everything under a roof. And I think before we went, Craig Tiley, the outgoing CEO, who's obviously gone off now to the US, he was talking about building a bubble over virtually the entire complex, which, as I say, it sounds extreme, but that's the way that these things are going now. And as I say, sports like the Tour de France, we're seeing people competing all the time in 40 plus temperatures over there. So yeah, it's going to be very tricky, I think, for a lot of sports in certain parts of the world to be competing with the extreme temperatures they'll get. The next, not World Cup, the next World Cup, the one after that, 2034, that's in Saudi Arabia. and I'm not sure what the plan is for, again, they'll probably do like they did in Qatar, they'll probably have to shift it to later in the year, because you won't be able to train in Saudi Arabia unless they've got indoor training facilities.
1: And the heat of this US summer was enough to really flatten many of the teams that came over to compete in the World Cup. We saw people struggling with the humidity and the heat.
0: Absolutely. And big storms. Actually, I think, funny if Argentina got delayed from a storm trying to leave Miami. Their flight got put back because they couldn't actually fly when they were supposed to. And weirdly, it's been the East Coast that's been really badly hit with it. Australia out on the West Coast most of the time. Temperatures there were far better. But New York, New Jersey, even up in the north of the country, they've had some really extreme temperatures. You'll notice this as well, by the way. If you watch the World Cup final, you see pictures from it. The stadium there is pretty impressive looking, apart from there isn't a roof. And when I say there's no roof, I don't mean it's not covered. I mean, there's no cover at all. There's no canopy cover at all for anyone. It's completely open, the top of the stadium. And it is an afternoon kickoff over there as well. So if the temperature's hot and the sun is out, it is going to be scorching for people sat up in the bleachers watching that match.
1: Well, Ned Hall, ABC Sport, who's going to win the World Cup?
0: My money's on Spain. What's before the tournament, and I'll stick with Spain to win the final against Argentina. They've been too good throughout, and I think they're too composed, too confident. 37 games unbeaten since their boss took over in 2022. They've lost two matches entirely in the last 4 years, so they don't lose very often. And I just think they're everything's, I don't know, but set up perfectly for them just to take out the final against Lionel Messi's Argentina, who've been battling and brave all the way throughout. I just don't think they'll be able to do that against the team as good as Spain in the final.
1: All right, well, we'll be able to talk about that next week, see how you went. Now let's go to the NRL, right? Because Brisbane have kept their title defence alive.
0: Yeah, look, I think it's still on life support, to be honest. They can't really afford to drop any more matches. But last night, had they lost against Penrith, as many people thought they would have done, you would have been able to put a line through them without doubt. But big effort last night. They won 14-12 against Penrith, and their title hopes are still alive. What will probably please them most was the fact that Reece Walsh had an outstanding game last night. I mean, he pretty much carried them to the title last year. He was incredible in the prelim final and the final that they won against the Canberra Raiders. I think he's the key man for them if they're to do anything this year. That actually ends a run of 8 straight defeats for the Brisbane Broncos last night. And so they've got a long way to go yet, but the fact that they got up and managed to beat the Panthers last night, the top of the table team, incidentally, That's a huge win for them. They are still sitting down in 13th place on the ladder after that win last night, and they're 6 points outside the finals places. My calculations are you need to get to 30 points to

0: stand a chance of playing finals. You usually play finals if you've got 30 points, not guaranteed. So they really can't afford to drop any more matches. Seven more matches to go. They could probably lose one more match and then the season will be done.
1: Okay, what about the NRLW?
0: So coming up this weekend, we're heading to another big round of fixtures. I was actually, I'll say, pleasantly surprised last weekend. I really thought that the Broncos would hammer the Sharks in the opening match of the round. It was a really tight one in the end. And the Roosters and the Knights was a cracking match as well. This weekend, no games until tomorrow afternoon, when the second-placed Raiders, who started the season brilliantly, take on the Roosters, who are one of the powerhouse teams in the competition. So that's probably the standout fixture from the whole of the weekend. Although West Tigers under Bega girl Kezzy Apps, she's still going around the traps playing for West Tigers. They're in fourth place. They've started the season really well and they take on the Brisbane Broncos this weekend, so that's a really big game for them. We're only a couple of rounds in. I'm not a big fan of looking at the ladder after a couple of rounds. It needs a little bit of time for a shake-up, but we've got four teams who've won both matches they've played so far, and that is the Tigers, the Roosters, the Raiders and the Broncos.
1: All right, now AFL, how are my Swannies going?
0: Look, I'll be able to tell you a better answer to that tomorrow, to be honest with you, because they're playing the Crows tonight. Now, they lost last weekend against Fremantle. Bizarre game over in the West. Fremantle didn't score a goal in the first half, and it all looked like it was going the Swans' way. But Fremantle came home with a wet sail, won that match, kept that lead up at the top of the ladder. They're two wins clear of the Swans. They're on 60. The Swans are on 52. The Swans have got a six-point lead over third-place Hawthorn, although Hawthorn's form hasn't been as good recently. They are only playing Richmond this weekend. Brisbane Lions are improving. They're on 44 points. They play West Coast. And the team below them, the Adelaide Crows, who've won four of their last five and are in good form. So this is an important game for me, for the Swans, to really sort of try and underline their premiership credentials and that they can beat one of the other top teams and that they're not in too bad a form slump at the moment. So big match for them tonight. Last night we saw Geelong pick up a win after they desperately needed it, having not won their previous few matches. They bounced back and they won last night. And GWS have won their last two. They play Essendon this weekend, who they should beat. If they're to climb into the top 10, which obviously gets you into that end of season playoff bit, they need another win this weekend. So fingers crossed for both the Giants and the Swans.
1: Oh, all right. Look, I'm going to let you go in a moment, but not before getting a little insight into the Tour de France.
0: Well, I mentioned before, it has been a gruelling Tour de France because of the conditions, and a gruelling stage coming up tonight as well. Earlier this week, incidentally, I should touch on this, a couple of days ago, fastest ever stage in the Tour de France. So if you want an idea of the speeds these cyclists are doing, on Wednesday, they travelled from Vichy to Nivers, 161 kilometres. The average speed, so the average over the whole of the stage, was 50.9 kilometres an hour. So that's what they were travelling at as an average speed over the course of the stage. These guys are flying along whilst they're taking part in these events. And tonight, they've got the longest stage. It's 201 kilometres, the stage tonight as well. So it's a really gruelling one. And they do head up into the mountains. There's a big climb to come towards the end of it. I say unfortunately, look, Tadej Pogacar is going to be one of the greats of the sport. And it looks like it's his race already. He's got a 3.5 minute lead over his nearest rival. I don't think anybody gets near to him. And unfortunately, at the moment, no Australians really competing in the top 10. It's been a tough race for them so far, but yeah, it's all really about Tadej Pogacar and where he goes for the rest of this race, and if he can get his third consecutive Tour de France victory.
1: Ned Hall, you are always full of all the information I need about sport, and we will talk to you next week. You have a wonderful weekend, and I cannot wait to debrief the World Cup. Though by the time I speak to you next Friday, it'll probably be too late, so we may have to just do it via text at some point.
0: I'm sure there'll be some Erling Haaland hair tie chat in there as well at some point. Erling Haaland stuffed goods.
1: Can we make a promise that this segment will be an Erling Haaland Norwegian striker safe place, and you can always bring me any Erling Haaland updates, okay?
0: Yep, absolutely fine, if we can get it past your producer.
1: Well, we'll see how that plays out. Thanks, Ned.
0: Thanks, Jess.
2: Who will win the AI race? Has gambling become our national sport?
3: Questions. They've never been more important. So the one thing we'll never question is our duty to keep asking. ABC News, keep asking.
1: Now, some more texts that have been coming in about ageing, which I love. 0467 922 684. Someone suggests you didn't mention Betty from Dapto. A young presenter would be right on it. I don't know how you're suddenly being ageist towards me. I know who Betty and Dapto is, but how was I going to mention Betty and Dapto? Betty from Dapto, of course, evenings icon. She called up once when I filled in over summer doing evenings, and someone texted in. They said, Jess, it's a great honour if Betty from Dapto plays while you're filling in on the radio. I'm not sure in what context I should have mentioned Betty, but what a wonderful older person. She's fantastic. Dave's in Whoopi. He says, Jess, you know you're getting old and lonely when you listen to the radio and your highlight is Sunday with Macca. Well, I mean, you know, that's nice company on a Sunday morning for many in the country. And then Dave goes on to say, do something for someone or yourself. It helps. And he says, you help. Oh, that's nice. I'm glad I helped, Dave. Thank you. That's nice. This one has come in from Colin. He says, Jess, I'm in my late 70s. I'm active. I still surf. I ski. I ride motorcycles, mountain bikes, bushwalk, and go to the gym 3 times a week. However, most of my friends and family are dead or dying or in nursing homes, and my greatest fear is ending up in a nursing home, and my greatest wish is for a ruptured aortic aneurysm. Oh, Colin, that's very specific, but I understand what you're saying. Thank you for being so honest, because you sound like you have an extraordinarily active and full life, but, you know, that doesn't take away from the grief. Part of the grief of getting older can be sometimes losing people in that journey. I get that. You know, people you love decline or disappear, and there's this fear of losing independence. This is all part of what we battle with mortality, isn't it? And, I think, you know, what you've messaged in, it's very vulnerable, and I'm really grateful that you shared it with me, and I think it will probably resonate with many people listening. So thank you for that. I guess the battle that we deal with is waking up for the day that we're actually facing. There's, you know, living in fear is no way to live, and just try and face each day with an open heart as best you can. But thank you. Text here from Jenny, who says, my mum's going to be a nonagenarian, 90 years young this year. She remains positive. She's got more of a social life than I, who am 65. And as for my dad, 92 years old and doesn't let anything faze him. He's booked in for a run around the racetrack with V8 champion driver this December. The older generation who have survived the war seem to show more bravery. They're an inspiration, adapting the best way they know how in a changing AI world. I applaud them. I applaud them too, Jenny.
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5: Social influencer.
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4: Someone's about to go viral.
6: Oh, they have the internet on computers now.
4: What's trending?
1: With Janine Fitzpatrick. Janine, good afternoon.
8: Good afternoon. In keeping with your goal of bringing your boyfriend, Erling Haaland, the Norwegian soccer player, into every story, you even got Ned talking about him again.
1: My wife might listen to this show. Just because I've got a body pillow and his nickname is Haaland.
8: It's for my back. I've got another story. He's trending again.
1: Good on him.
8: Seems he took some souvenirs home from the US. He made headlines when he was photographed carrying a taxidermy raccoon holding an empty liquor bottle as he exited the plane at Oslo's airport on his return home.
1: I saw that. I reposted that. I helped it go viral.
8: Of course you did. Yeah. Of course you did. Sharing the photo on his ex account, Haaland said, it followed me home. It caught the attention of the Transportation Security Administration, the TSA. That must be the people in America. They said, we're getting some questions about flying with taxidermy raccoons holding empty liquor bottles. They posted this on social media. It's okay with us, but please check with your airline first.
1: Yeah, look, I would suggest with the amount of money that our premiership footballers get paid, he might have gone private jet. Do you know what I mean? I don't think he was lugging it with his Qantas carry-on.
8: Do you think it'd get through Australian customs? I don't know whether it would.
1: Well, I mean, if you've carried a taxidermied animal through customs, do give us a call, 1300 662 279. Classic Erling.
8: He bought it from his Wild Bill's Western store, who are now also doing very well. They're getting bumper sales after he filmed his visit to the shop and posted it online. It shows him trying on different Western gear, including boots and hats. He apparently purchased 4 hats, 3 winter hats and 1 summer hat, according to the salesman in the video. As for the raccoons, the shops tried to get more in. They could only get 1, but it sold before they even got it onto the floor. The problem is that the taxidermist who made them has retired.
1: They're a rarity, and now they're even more precious because Erling's gotten involved.
8: That's right. Oh, exactly. That's nice. Well, I wonder if people still... Is taxidermy still a career option, do you think?
1: I think it might be.
8: I've got so many questions from this segment.
1: If you're a taxidermist, 1300 662 279. Janine, can I come back And give you something that's trending.
8: I know. You like your quirky songs, don't you? Your birds and your quirky songs. I'll You're just in heaven with that.
1: Well, listen, there's a nice story. I think this is a really charming little story of a young kid, right? And he his dad's a songwriter, obviously, and he came to his dad and he'd wanted to write a song about something that he'd seen, and he put it on. They put the video of them performing it on a keyboard online. I'm just going to play you a little bit of this cute little demo.
5: Okay. Miles, you got a song? What's it called?
7: It's called Eastern Rosellas.
5: Eastern Rosellas. Is that a bird?
7: Yes. It's about a bird. I saw it at Roman Island and I really liked it.
5: Here we go. This is your song.

0: Right. Banger. Banger, right?
1: Excellent.
0: They upload it 17 days ago, right?
1: Yeah.
0: Aria winning songwriter Washington, who's been on our show, she comments, give him a record deal. Other people are like, this is brilliant, right? Got 33,000 likes, wow, this demo. And in the background, by the way, you can see his kid sister just colouring in going, whatever's happening here is happening. They then do a full band version. I'm going to play that to take us to the news, but I will just tell you some of the performance feedbacks. 30,000 likes already. Oz Border Force, adding this to the airport arrivals playlist immediately. Might even rebrand to Australian Birder Force. Ella Hooper from Killing Heidi, going the flawless one-take delivery, including key changes. The whiff of punk snarl, but wrapped in perfect pop sensibility. Who is this kid? Lime Cordial, I like it like this. Sick. New South Wales National Parks, be right back playing this to some lyrebirds so they can mimic it. So we are going to play the band version of Eastern Rosellas to take us to the news. Janine, thank you.
1: Thank you.
0: Oh.

0: so good. Easton Rosella's taking us to the news. We'll be back very soon.
1: Adam Story with ABC News. Police investigating the movements of fugitive Desi Freeman prior to his death have arrested a woman in regional Victoria. Detectives have been investigating people who may have helped Freeman during his 7 months on the run after he fatally shot two police officers last year. A 58-year-old woman from New South Wales was arrested in the Gippsland town of Barnsdale this morning and is now being interviewed by detectives. Police have arrested and released several people as part of the investigation but are yet to lay any charges. Telstra says about $100,000 has been paid in financial compensation so far following last week's outage. CEO Vicky Brady has faced a Senate inquiry and says about 8,000 claims have been lodged. She says the telco will not be providing compensation to all its members affected by the outage and is prioritising those who were greatly affected.
2: Because this did not have a universal impact, it was intermittent. And so we've, through that communication, we've made the process very clear for customers to be able to contact us, to be able to tell us the impact it has, and we are committed to promptly working through that.
1: It's not yet clear how many casualties there are following a large landslide that occurred in China's southwestern Chongqing province. At least 8 people trapped by the landslide have been rescued. Alison Horn has more from Beijing.
3: We don't know if there have been any fatalities at the moment, but given the scale of that landslide, I think it will be likely that some people have been killed. One man that we spoke with said that he was at his auto repair shop, which is about 50 metres away from the scene when he saw the landslide happen. He said there were several cars and people in the area. They were buried. He doesn't know what's happened to them, just that they became trapped under the mud.
1: There are concerns US President Donald Trump's address to the nation could undermine voter confidence ahead of the midterm elections. Here's North America correspondent Lauren Day.
4: Donald Trump has announced he's declassifying a swathe of documents he claims show American elections are dangerously exposed to hacking, exploitation and foreign interference, and that members of the so-called deep state tried to cover it up. He said the purpose was not to weaken confidence in the system, but critics say he's done just that. Experts say he could be laying the groundwork to challenge the results of the midterm elections, which are just 4 months away and in which Republican control of Congress is at stake. Lauren Day, ABC News, Washington.
1: The Anti-Semitism Royal Commission has heard universities were warned about violent behaviour by outsiders who had infiltrated pro-Palestine university protests. Georgia Lenton-Williams reports.
5: Mary Russell from the Tertiary Education Quality and Standards Agency told the commission there were concerns about increasing violence as a result of people who weren't part of the university community attending protests on campuses in 2024. The inquiry has heard vice-chancellors were concerned about anti-Semitic behaviour at protest encampments, but were unsure how to resolve the matter peacefully. Dr. Russell said her agency wrote to universities suggesting measures to block outsiders, like checking identification cards and calling the police.
1: The Federal Health Minister has rebuked One Nation leader Pauline Hanson's accusation that Muslim migrants are among those taking advantage of the NDIS. Ms Hanson has made the comment without evidence during a podcast interview with UK far-right commentator and convicted criminal Tommy Robinson. Minister Mark Butler says he isn't sure where Ms Hanson is getting her figures from, suggesting they may not even exist.
6: I've never received any advice that there's any particular breakdown in nationality or religious background on the NDIS that is different to the usual breakdown in the population.
1: And a humpback whale calf stranded at Cronulla will be tested for H5N1 bird flu under standard biosecurity procedures. The whale died after becoming stranded at Greenhills Beach despite efforts by wildlife responders to save it. Authorities say it's too early to determine what caused the stranding, with illness, injury or separation from its mother among possible factors. Orca spokesperson Jessica Fox says the stranded calf is estimated to be only a few days old.
7: Orca volunteers have been working together to collect measurements of this whale and collecting different information so that we can learn why this whale potentially has stranded.
1: The weather for this afternoon, scattered showers along the central and northern coasts and adjacent ranges, possible moderate falls and isolated thunderstorms along the northern coast. It'll be dry and mostly sunny elsewhere. Cloudy with showers in Sydney this afternoon, a partly cloudy day with a chance of showers tomorrow and a top of 18. Cloudy with the slight chance of a morning shower on Sunday and a top of 19. That's the latest ABC News. 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
0: Good afternoon. Yes, Jess here with you. Our last hour on this Friday together. Got a lot to talk about, including the fact that the former member for Wagga Wagga, Darryl Maguire, I will specify right now, no relation, that has been found guilty by a jury of conspiracy over a fraudulent visa scheme. We're going to find out more about what happened, what was discovered, maybe what the reactions have been. That is coming up very soon. We're also going to celebrate a very impressive birthday, talking about ageing, of one of our regional bureaus. That's right, the North Coast ABC turns 90 years old. So they're doing very well for 90, sprightly, I would say. We're going to find out how they've been celebrating today and some of the big events that the North Coast would have been covering over their time, 90 years. It's a lot to cover. We'll probably also continue our conversations about ageing, because that's how we started the show, and you've been sharing some really great, interesting perspectives on it. 0467 922 684 is the text line if you want to contribute, or you can call me. 1-300-662-279. I like Jude and Julia in Lismore have texted in saying, you, go Betty from Dapto, legend. Yes, we were talking about the iconic Betty from Dapto evenings quiz. Almost a god, I would say, to the people that play the quiz. She's fantastic. I was very lucky that she called when I was filling in evenings. So it's a good day for me. Hey, and after 4:30, not only are we going to talk about space junk and what is floating in the sky, and more importantly maybe what is falling out of it, but we're also going to talk to actor Michael Dorman, who, if you ever watched the TV show For All Mankind, which I very much enjoyed, he is the Australian actor who got a great starring role in that for many years. He's gone on to be in other things too, like Territory, and now a new ABC TV crime drama that drops on Sunday night. It's called Treasure and Dirt. And it's actually based off a book of a friend of the show. That's what I call anyone that's ever been on the show. Chris Hammer, the author, who we've had on the show, I think, a couple of times. It's one of his books that's been adapted. So we'll talk to actor Michael Dorman too, all about that show, find out more about it. See, heaps of stuff to do. But first, let's see how the roads are looking. We're joined by Clint Dreeberg from the Transport Management Centre. Good afternoon, Clint.
9: Good afternoon, Jess. At Bradalbin, southwest of Goulburn, the cleanup continues from that major two truck crash that happened early this morning on the Hume Highway. Contraflow conditions are in place to let vehicles pass in both directions. Things are moving well by the looks of the screens here at the TMC, but allow extra time and expect delays if that's on your commute this Friday afternoon on the north coast at Lilindale. There's road damage on the Bruxner Highway near Cowlong Road. One of the two westbound lanes are closed, speed limit down to 60 km, and those conditions are expected to remain in place until at least Monday, so prepare for that and prepare to merge if you are heading west. In the New England northwest, a grass fire has broken out at Matheson, just west of Glen Innes. The wider highway is affected in both directions near Ilparnon Road, while emergency services and transport. Keep in mind smoke in the area if that's on your drive this Friday. In the far west of New South Wales, if you're travelling between Broken Hill and Menendee, be mindful of road damage along Menendee Road. The road officially is open and traffic is flowing in both directions, but exercise a bit of caution and stay alert for rough patches if you're travelling through that area. And if you're snowbound for the last weekend of the school holidays, heading to the Snowy Mountains this weekend, there are alpine conditions in the Kosciuszko National Park. Plenty of snow and ice in the area. Chains required on the Alpine Way. Remember that. Beyond Threadbow, Kosciuszko Road and Snowy Mountains Highway in sections between Cooma and Tumut. For the latest on the roads, download the Live Traffic New South Wales app or go to livetraffic.com, Jess.
0: Wonderful advice. Any weekend plans as far as maybe watching any ABC Crime Dramas.
9: I'm into that Treasure and Dirt, now that you've gotten me into it.
0: Yeah.
9: Michael Dorman. I love a bit of crime, drama, mystery, murder.
0: I know.
9: And no ads. Love it.
0: And no ads, hey? Let's salute the national broadcaster for that. It is nice. I do find whenever I watch TV with ads, and it's a rarity in this day and age.
9: Have you seen it? Did you get a special look beforehand?
0: I've seen some bits of it, yeah. I've had some insights. It's and listen, I have to tell you, I many moons ago, the first time I ever went to Opal Country in Lightning Ridge, I started writing my own crime thing. And so this is difficult for me to watch this show because I'm like, A, Chris Hammer got in with the book about a year after I first went to to Lightning Ridge, so I can't claim that one. Also, you know, it's a great location, but I'm kind of watching it half thinking, oh, I wish I'd finished the project I was working on because this is a really, you know, this is a really good dramatic location. You know, have you ever been to Lightning Ridge?
9: Yes, you could be having the second season ready to go, or you know, if this kicks on.
0: You think I got time? You think I got time? I host a drive show. This takes my full focus. But have you ever been to Lightning Ridge?
9: No, I haven't. Why I'm more intrigued by this show.
0: Now, I've got to tell you, this show is not filmed or set in Lightning Ridge. It's filmed in Coober Pedy, but
9: it's still
0: a very interesting part of the world. Clint, yeah. Let me recommend it. Head out there, go for a swim in the Boar Bath, go fossicking for Opal, and then we'll circle back.
9: Well, I'll just watch the show at 8:30 on Sunday night first, and then decide on those things. Maybe, yeah.
0: I have to say, it starts pretty murderously. It's a crime drama, so you probably won't be inclined to head out there. But don't let that stop you visiting beautiful Lightning Ridge. A reminder: it's Coober Pedy. Clint, thank you for your time.
9: Happy weekend.
0: Happy weekend to you too, friend. Let's have some Roxy music. More than this. Don't mind if I do.

0: That's Roxy Music, more than this here on Drive. A couple more texts about ageing that have come through on 0467 922 684. Dave in Bonville says he's 70 this year, but I don't mind ageing. I act 30, which might be the solution, hey? Only as old as you feel. And Greg in Ningen says, Jess, there's not much you can do about the ageing process. I'm 61 now. Touch wood, I'm in pretty good shape. It's about movement. Keep moving. I try and look forward to each day. There's no use looking in the past. You can't change anything. I'm making my roundabouts 50th dog kennel right now. I might make a few dollars, and I'm providing shelter for our four-legged friends. Greg and Ningen, staying busy. And I think you're right. You know, reflecting and ruminating on the things you can't change, whether it's things that haven't happened yet that are in the future or things from the past, living in the present. Maybe that's the key.
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0: The former member for Wagga Wagga, Darryl Maguire, has today been found guilty by a jury of conspiracy over a fraudulent visa scheme. Now, it's something that first came to light in 2020 during an independent commission against corruption probe. It was the same inquiry that revealed the 67-year-old's relationship with the former Premier Gladys Berejiklian. ABC reporter Melinda Hayter has been covering the matter and joins us now. Melinda, good afternoon.
5: Hi there, Jeff.
0: Tell me more. What exactly was this latest court case about?
5: Yeah, well, as you mentioned in your intro, Jess, this case really focused on this fraudulent visa scheme, which the trial heard over 5 weeks existed between January 2013 and August 2015, while Darryl Maguire was the member for Wagga Wagga. And throughout the trial, the court heard that essentially this scheme was set up whereby Mr. Maguire would approach businesses to participate, and the premise, I guess, behind it was that the applicants who were looking to get visas would be placed with businesses, primarily in Mr. Maguire's electorate of Wagga Wagga. And throughout the trial, we heard that not only was false and misleading information provided to the Commonwealth on the application forms relating to those applicants who were primarily Chinese nationals, in some cases, the applicants didn't show up to the workplaces, and that those who did agree to participate in the scheme received cash payments for doing so.
0: Okay, so it's obviously been a court case. What was Darryl Maguire found to have done?
5: So he's been found to have conspired to commit an offence and knowing

0: that false or misleading information would be provided to the Commonwealth on those visa forms. So it was a conspiracy charge that he acted with a co-conspirator, a woman named Maggie Wang, who was also involved in this visa scheme. And together, the two of them worked out this initiative and conspired that knowing that they would be submitting documents to the Commonwealth that had information in it that wasn't quite correct.
1: So multiple business owners, though, they were primarily from his electorate of Wagga Wagga, were called to give evidence in this trial. How did they become involved in what was going on?
0: Yeah, so we heard from quite a few business owners, as you say, primarily sort of in and around the Wagga area who were in Mr. Maguire's electorate. In some instances, we heard that businesses were coming to Mr. Maguire as the local state MP and saying, look, I'm having a lot of trouble recruiting someone to my business. Is there any way that you may be able to help? And in other circumstances, Mr. Maguire went and spoke to business people that he knew within the community and said, oh, look, you know, I'm involved in this initiative. I can get you a worker through a visa scheme. Would you like to be involved?
1: Okay, so now that we've had a verdict, has there been any reaction from Mr. Maguire or his legal team today?
0: Look, there's been no response. Mr. Maguire was fairly emotionless in court today when the jury handed down his verdict and didn't have much to say to reporters outside of court after that verdict was handed down. We haven't heard at this stage if an appeal will be lodged. Certainly nothing was indicated in court after that verdict was handed down, but that's not to say that an appeal may be lodged in the coming days.
1: Okay, so what happens next with this? The possibility of appeal, it sounds like. What now? What else?
0: Look, today we only heard the verdict. There's obviously, now that he has been found guilty, a sentence that needs to be considered. Judge Ian Burke has indicated that he's likely to hand that down in October. Something else that you need to keep in mind with this case as well, there is a co-conspirator, and as I mentioned, that is a woman by the name of Maggie Wang. She's due to be sentenced over her involvement in the scheme in August, and as I say, Judge Burke has indicated he'll hand down his sentence in relation to Mr. Maguire's offence in October.
1: Okay. I also want to ask you about something. Today there was some new information that the previous conviction for I think it was misleading evidence at the ICAC or ICAC as people call it. What can be revealed about that now?
0: Yeah, so last year, Mr. Maguire was sentenced to 10 months imprisonment over a charge of giving misleading evidence to the ICAC during a 2018 probe into the Canterbury Council. Now, Mr. Maguire appealed that sentence when it was handed down, and in March this year, he won that appeal and that conviction was overturned. We haven't been able to report on the outcome of that appeal, because this trial was coming up and it would obviously potentially prejudice that trial. So now that we have a verdict on this conspiracy trial, we are able to report that conviction was overturned.
1: Well, ABC reporter Melinda Hayter has been our guest, talking us through the Darryl Maguire case, because as we've now learned, the former member for Wagga Wagga has been found today guilty by a jury of conspiracy over a fraudulent visa scheme. Melinda, thank you for your time.
0: Thanks so much.
1: Take care. Now, we've been talking about ageing too on this program, 0467 922 684. Melissa in Batlow saying, Jess, I've just tuned in. Not sure why you're mentioning Betty from Dapto, but just want to let you know she's also a regular player of the Midnight Mighty Challenge and later quizzes. I sometimes wonder when she sleeps. I agree, she's a total ABC radio legend, though. Melissa, I'm glad that we've had an opportunity to talk about Betty from Dapto. She's not in our broadcast patch, so we don't get to have Betty on the show. But other than the fact that I think when I filled in National Evenings over summer, we got Betty playing on the program. We began talking about her because I think we were just having a general conversation about ageing. That's kind of been the talkback topic today. Someone texted in saying I hadn't mentioned her, which was something that a young broadcaster would do. And I'm still actually a bit baffled by that text, mostly because I don't know in what context I was supposed to mention her. Or why young broadcasters would do it, not me. But either way, what a wonderful door to open up, allowing us to celebrate Betty from Dapto on the radio station she doesn't even listen to. Betty from Dapto, if any of your friends are listening right now, tell her how highly regarded she is in the regions. Because you're right, she's an ABC radio legend. And what I love about the ABC as well, Melissa, is that you can get to a point where it's the listeners that also become so much a part of the show that they become iconic. Betty from Dapto, like Madonna, you know, just needs to go by the one name, doesn't need a surname. John at Casey's Beach has said, I'm 85 years old. When I was 29, I co-authored a design book on aged persons housing. It sold 30,000 copies around the world, and at the time, I never dreamed I would get old. That is so interesting, John. Wow. Do you live in a house that 29-year-old you would approve of, by the way? Either way, I'm very glad that you texted that in. And isn't it interesting? No one ever imagines they will get to the age that they get to, but what a gift to have gotten there. Thank you for texting in, John. Appreciate it.
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1: Now it is time for us all to wish a very happy birthday to ABC North Coast today. Because it has been 90 years since that station started broadcasting. Here is a little taste of some of the stories that they covered from way back when.
5: What do you think of the festival? Do you think it's good for Nimba?
6: I think the best thing ever happened.
5: What do you think of the people who've come here?
6: I've been here for 46 years and I say most of them are very friendly.
5: What do you think is going to happen to Nimba in the future?
7: Oh, I think it'll come back again.
5: You think this festival's going to help it at all?
7: Well, there's a lot of these young people around here that have bought property and that.
5: So you think there'll be a lot of people staying on after the festival?
7: Yes, I do.
5: You think that's good for Nimbin?
7: I reckon they're just as good as residents. I've met a lot of them since they've been here and they've never caused any trouble.
8: I have water right through the shopping centre. I've had levee banks overtopped in South and North Lismore. We've been working continually for 24 hours and we don't look like stopping. There's been massive evacuations made from the flooded areas. I couldn't give you an accurate figure of the number of people we've evacuated. We had to do a Dunkirk all last night. What that meant basically was that I pulled private boats in, police boats, our own civil defence boats, anything at all that would float, and we literally plucked people out of stricken areas and deposited them on safe high ground.
9: At the Terania Creek Forest near Lismore today, 130 police guarded a bulldozer as it broke through conservationists to start forest logging. Police pulled people from the path of the 20-ton bulldozer, arresting 12 and charging them with obstruction. The 300 conservationists have been blockading the forest roads for 12 days now, but today, after a cabinet reaffirmation that logging should go ahead, the police and the Forestry Commission swung into action.
10: The truck was carrying beer north when it ran off the highway and into the Tweed River early last week. The driver swam ashore, leaving 2,000 cartons of beer in the drink. And over Easter, once the coast was clear, people started helping themselves. Leanne lives near the site and saw what happened from her veranda.
11: People were just coming in boats and jet skis and off the riverbank, just throwing boxes down and filling them up, and they'd come over the other side of the river and empty boatloads into car boots. The ship came along with a pirate flag on it, which looked quite funny.
1: Wow, and that flood story was from the 1974 floods, but it had a bit of a familiar ring to it, didn't it? Now, here to join us and share some more memories, we've got the editor of ABC North Coast on the line, Jo Shoebridge. Good afternoon.
12: Good afternoon, Jeff.
1: What a tremendous, excellent region you cover. How do you describe it?
12: Oh, colourful, tolerant, varied, beautiful.
1: Yeah.
12: In this place, and it's the people that make it so rich.
1: How's the phone reception, Jo? I will say, it just went out when you were answering your question, and I thought, oh,
12: are you kidding?
1: No. But I heard, look, I know it's beautiful. I heard that, and I heard that it's rich, and it's got a great culture there. But I do know also what regional New South Wales phone connectivity is like. Do you know how often this happens to us with a guest? My favourite is when it's a guest that we have on to talk about regional phone connectivity. So what do you know, Jo, about the early days of the ABC on the North Coast?
12: Yeah, well, there was a series of transmitters. Obviously, we didn't have quite the same reach that we do now. 2NR, as Two Northern Rivers, as it used to be known, covered particularly the Grafton and the Clarence area. People in the Tweed might remember 2ML. So that transmitter was based in Mwillimbah. But what we heard was some fantastic stories of people's memories, not just the you know, the global and national affairs that people, the interviews that people heard on the radio that told them what was going on in the world. But, you know, their memories of their favourite, you know, cereal on the radio, their favourite presenter from decades ago, their... You know, they also told us things like one lady rang up and told us that her father had scaled the tower at Lawrence, the transmission tower, all 500 feet of it to impress her mother when they were courting.
1: Oh.
12: So these beautiful stories coming. Wow. But it really was a celebration of radio and radio's life, you know, radio's role in people's life. And then, of course, nowadays, multimedia, you know, all the stories that we tell and bring from our region to everybody. So that was, it was terrific. And despite the rain, it was pouring it quite hard at times, but people came out to celebrate. And yeah, we were really feeling the love, Jess, I have to say.
1: I love that an ABC transmitter is literally responsible for one of your listeners being born. Frankly, that's some forward thinking for the ABC as far as ratings is concerned. In your time there, like, what do you think are the most significant stories you've seen?
12: Oh, gosh. You know, there's nothing compares to 2022, to the flood in 2022, for anybody who lived here. Bruce McKenzie said on the radio this morning, and I 100% agree that, you know, if for both of us in our long careers, it felt like it was a training run up until that event, that everything we'd learnt was really about being able to perform our role and help people through the worst day of their lives on February the 28th, you know, 2022. But beyond that, there's been so many. I mean, some of them have been hilarious, like the gentleman who made a wooden bong for wooden bong.
1: Hey, good.
12: North of the state, a little community called Wooden Bong. Needless to say, it was divisive. People laughed. People hated it.
1: Oh, really?
12: But it was a terrific yarn. You know, there've just been so many because it is, you know, really such a diverse region. And when you spend long enough in a region, you realise just how rich it is. So, you know, in any place you go to, you'll find those stories if you're there long enough and you listen hard enough.
1: Yeah, absolutely, absolutely. Look, after 90 years of broadcasting, what do you hope that ABC North Coast is going to mean to the community in the years ahead?
12: Look, I think we've been privileged to be part of it for 90 years, and I hope that if today's any indication, you know, the love that the community feels for us is pretty strong, but it's paled by our love for them, if you like, and the fact that they entrust us with their stories. Because we wouldn't be here if they weren't prepared to share, you know, the stories of their lives with us. Mm. So it's just, you know, wonderful repository of our sort of history, the big, the little things, the things that make us laugh. You know, it's a real privilege to work in media, as you well know.
1: As I absolutely well know, it's a great gift to be able to listen to people's stories and to share people's stories. And you and the ABC North Coast team, congratulations on celebrating 90 years of doing so. It's been such a pleasure chatting to you, Jo.
12: Thank you so much.
1: Take care. Have a great weekend. Happy birthday, ABC North Coast. We appreciate what you do. And in fact, a big shout out to all the regional ABC bureaus around the state. I know that ABC has these capital city stations and they're often, you know, the focus of a lot of media conversations of what the ABC is. But I think it's when you get to the regions that you really understand the role that the ABC plays. And I'm very, very proud to be part of it. So, good work, everybody. Let's get some news headlines now. We're joined by Adam Story.
3: Thanks, Jess. Police investigating the movements of fugitive Desi Freeman prior to his death have arrested a New South Wales woman in regional Victoria. The 58-year-old woman was arrested in the Gippsland town of Barnsdale this morning and is now being interviewed by detectives. Telstra has confirmed it will not be providing compensation to all its members affected by the national outage last week. CEO Vicky Brady has told a Senate inquiry because the outage was intermittent, the telco wants to prioritise those who were greatly affected, which she believes will mainly be provided in the form of a credit to their bill. And two additional cases of H5 bird flu have been confirmed in Western Australia, bringing the total detections across the state to 10 and 17 across Australia. More news at 5 o'clock.
1: Thanks so much, Adam. Now, looking at the weather, we're joined by Tristan Samana from the Bureau of Meteorology. Tristan, great to have you back one last time for the week.
13: Hello, Jess. How's your Friday?
1: Oh, Friday's going pretty well. I can almost reach out and touch the weekend. I'm that close to it. But first I need to find out what the weather's going to hold for me and everyone else around the state.
13: Right, so across much of the southeast of the state and across the inland districts, it will remain relatively dry and settled with morning fogs and frost possible across much of the southern and central inland and southeast through the weekend and into early next week. However, if you're living in the central east or the northeast, you can expect scattered shower activity to continue and some isolated thunderstorms as well across the north coast too. And then along the coast, as we head into the weekend, we can expect hazardous surf conditions to develop, firstly along the Byron Coast and then more broadly across the Coffs Coast during Saturday and the Sunday respectively.
1: Right. It's feeling chillier. Am I imagining that just because I'm a sook?
13: Maybe you're just imagining that. I'm not sure exactly where you are, but we will expect those cooler mornings to also persist throughout the inland districts, although those maximum temperatures will be a little bit above average and it will trend a little bit warmer as we head into the weekend and early next week.
1: Yeah, how's the snow season looking?
13: Look, there isn't much snow forecast for the next couple of days. We've got this high pressure system drifting across southeastern Australia, and that's blocking any cold fronts from topping up some of that snow. So with that warming trend, we can expect some of that snow across the Alps to melt a little bit as well. So hopefully there could be a top-up sometime mid-next week or into the future.
1: Oh, look, appreciate your work. You have yourself a wonderful one-day. Have a one-day, Tristan. Have a wonderful weekend, Tristan. Thank you for your time.
13: No problem, you too.
14: We challenge you to step up and be a change maker.
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1: Are you looking for something new to watch this weekend? Because the ABC has got a new 6-part crime drama. It's dropping on Sunday night. It's called Treasure and Dirt, and it begins with a murder in an outback opal mining town. Our next guest, Michael Dorman, stars as Detective Ivan Lucic, who is the man trying to crack the case. Michael, good afternoon.
15: Jess, what a wonderful afternoon it is.
1: Tell us about Treasure and Dirt. Like, what's the story? What's the hook here?
15: Okay, look, someone's lost their head. Okay, that's where we start. Someone's got to figure out where that head is and who done it. And I play one of those characters. His name, as you said, is Ivan. So we on the at the outset, Ivan goes into this small remote town. He's the city boy. He works alone. He doesn't have time for this. He thinks it's going to be a really easy task. He arrives there. He's been sidled with, a partner. And the partner is this young rookie, and she's never been a detective. She hasn't done any detective work. And so the two of them then go on this long adventure. And I've got to say that the crime mystery part of this show is at the start of it, that's what you think it's about. But then it becomes about human connection.
1: And your character, Ivan, he is a man who is carrying a lot of baggage. So for you as an actor, like, how do you work out who someone like that is before you have to step onto a set?
15: Well, you just look in the mirror.
1: That's the process?
15: Yeah. He's got a lot of baggage. You go, I know someone else who has a lot of baggage.
1: Yeah.
15: And so then they just roll up the cameras, go, let's go.
1: You doing any stuff like getting out into that environment and putting yourself as the fish out of water in that, wild outback? It's a very otherworldly place, the outback, if you've not spent much time there.
15: I haven't spent a lot of time out there. I did a show a couple of years back called Territory, and that was shot on a station, which is massive and sort of in the middle of nowhere. And I'd never been to Coober Pedy. We're so lucky that we got to start the show in Coober Pedy, because not all of us actually understand what that means, and I didn't. I didn't really grasp the concept of living underground, of being in a completely isolated environment, the heat, the weather patterns out there, the holes, the millions of holes in the ground that you could fall in and die. And then the undercurrent of a small town like that, that is in the middle of nowhere. Some people are running from something. Some people just want to be there for the peace. Some people want to be there to be in their close-knit community. And so for me, the first part of understanding that was being in the environment, as you say, and then taking that into the rest of the shoot, even when we're in Adelaide, that knowing of what that means.
1: I have always thought that outback opal mining towns were a fantastic place to set a crime show. I spent some time out in Lightning Ridge. The landscape is a really great metaphor, right, because there's so much going on below the surface that's not immediately visible to visitors or, say, visiting detectives trying to solve a crime. And, I mean, that is what a crime drama is all about, right?
15: 100%. The time out there, though, in Coober Pedy for me was so magical. I really thrive in that environment. I live in Los Angeles, which is hustle bustle, millions of people. Everyone wants to be where you are when you're there, meaning like the space that you're walking in, because there's so many people. And out there, you can walk for miles and not see a soul if that's what you want to do. And it's so dangerous out there, the fact that you're in the elements, and if you went out with nothing, you would die. Or if you're out there alone and someone found you and they wanted to find you, no one would know.
1: I mean, yeah. You know? Yeah.
15: Dangerous.
1: Dangerous. And therefore the relationships that you make, whether it's who you avoid or who you ally with, are so important. You allied yourself on screen, and I hope off screen, with Liv Hewson, who's a young actor a lot of people might know from the hit show Yellow Jackets. Liv plays the rookie detective that Ivan is paired up with. What was it like working together?
15: When you're going to a place like that or anywhere and you're working, you'll get sent some couple of options of where you want to stay. And I picked a spot. And when I arrived, it's out of town, a fair way. There's nothing else around it. Great expanse of nothing. And someone else had chosen one of the other rooms. I wasn't sure. There's only two of us staying there. And the other person was Liv. And we had never met. We didn't, you know, we had no knowledge of us choosing these two rooms. And so when I first arrived, I asked the guy that owned the place who was staying in the other room. They said it was Liv. And then Liv arrives, and it was our first meeting of, hey, it's you. And they said, oh, well, hey, it's you. And from then on, we slowly got to know each other, became the best of friends. Now I look at them like they're family. But that same thing happens on this, you know, in this story. So that was life imitating art in a big way.
1: Yeah, yeah. What do you think it is that makes Treasure and Dirt, now that you're, you know, standing back from it, watching the finished product? What makes it stand out from other crime dramas?
15: I think the fact that it's not so much a procedural, but it's done and told in a really kooky way that I haven't seen a lot of. I did a show a long time ago, and it's called Patriot. And that was the first time I'd done a show like that where it really was different, outside of the box. And this show is the second show that I've ever done where I feel like I'm in the same territory, and it's something that I really love. It's something that I really want to be a part of, and I feel like this is one where, from the get-go, just the frames and the way that it's shot and the lenses and the camera and, you know, the vision of Madeline Gottlieb, the director, was something that was new and exciting and something that I'm so grateful that I was a part of. I don't know how it will be received, but for us that worked on it, we're so proud of it, and I feel like that's enough. But I really do hope that audiences go on the journey and hang in there with us, because if you're into things that are a slow burn, it really is going to be something different. You're really going to have a fun time.
1: Yeah. Michael, a lot of people around the world would have discovered you through For All Mankind, right? A huge show, Apple TV program. I loved it. You've built a really successful career in the US. So what's it like coming home then to make Australian television? Is it a very different experience?
15: When you look at these big shows, and they're not all the same, but when you look at really, really big shows, there's a lot more money And money changes things, and it's not always in the best of ways. I've been fortunate enough to work with people that are still all about the creativity. It's not, you know, it's not

0: bankroll. But I feel like when I come home, it's very familiar. I feel safe. I feel like I know how things work. I feel like there's a shorthand, and I feel like everyone, especially on this one, is there for the same reason, for reasons that I feel are right, and that is to all come together and collaborate and try and do something that we feel is important and that we're proud of. And yeah, this one really just stood out for me.
1: And this is an adaptation of the first of author Chris Hammer's Ivan Luchik and Nell Buchanan series of crime novels. And there are, I think, like four more in that series. So is there any plans to return as Ivan on our screens after this season finishes airing?
0: There's always plans, you know,
1: You're
0: like I have plans, I have dreams,
1: just
0: but
1: a man.
0: I have no idea. I have no idea if that will eventuate. None of us do. Like that's the beauty of this industry, is that you cast it out there and you see what happens, you see what sticks. And so I really do hope that we get to play on this one again, because it's such a great team and it's a really fun show. So
1: Well, people can go and check it out for themselves. Michael is the star of the new ABC TV crime drama Treasure and Dirt. It premieres at 8:30 p.m. this Sunday night. And Michael Dorman, it has been an absolute pleasure talking to you.
0: pleasure talking to you too.
1: Here's Kiss the Dirt, Falling Down the Mountain by INXS. Coming up, we're talking space junk.

0: That's In Excess. Kiss the Dirt Falling Down the Mountain here on Drive. 0467 922 684 is the text line. I like this from Sue in Pambula, who says, Jess, I totally agree how great regional ABC is. We love Eddie in Bega. So you have excellent taste. I'm going to let you in on a little secret. I don't have favourites, but if I did, Eddie might be one of them.
1: Hey, it's just Mowboy. Me and some of my favourite people are putting on an hour of music, comedy and games with performances from Drifting Clouds and Baker Boy, That Blackfella Show, streaming now on ABC iView.
0: Now, it seems that there's a bit of junk floating around in space. Tons and tons of it, in fact. And last week, a sleepy coastal town in Queensland actually made international headlines when six mysterious space balls washed up on a beach. So what on Earth, or at least returned to Earth, were they? And how much other junk is floating around above us? Let's find out. Alice Gorman is an associate professor in archaeology and space studies at Flinders University. A bit of a junkie for space junk. Good afternoon, Alice.
2: Hello, Jez.
0: Now, what were these mysterious space balls?
2: They were quite mysterious when they washed up, but to the keen eye of a space junk watcher, it was immediately obvious that they belonged to the fuel system of some kind of spacecraft. And these balls, they're perfect spheres. They're usually made of a titanium alloy or something like that, are very resistant to high temperatures like you get when you're a piece of space junk screaming through the atmosphere. So they survived all the way down to the ground to be washed up on the Queensland beach. And the thing about things like space balls is that they're becoming more frequent as more spacecraft are launched into Earth orbit. And we're probably going to have to adjust to more space junk in our lives in the coming years.
0: I mean, there's lots of satellites and things going up in the sky. They're even proposing data centres up in space. So at the moment, how much space junk is up above us and what is it made of? Like, what is it for? What was it?
2: Usually it was a satellite that has passed its use-by date or never worked properly to begin with or has been damaged or, you know, its mission just came to an end. The most dangerous bits of space junk are actually old rocket bodies. So to get something into Earth orbit, you need a two- or three-staged rocket, and the final stage is the bit that ends up in space and it lets the satellite go so that it can function, and then it just stays there. There are hundreds and hundreds and hundreds of these, and they're a bit unstable. So some of them have fuel left in them, which can explode, and then you've got all of these fragments coming out of nowhere. And I did estimate the weight of space junk to be the equivalent of about 10 million cane toads, if you wanted to put it in Australian terms.
0: My preferred unit of measurement. The thing is, like, is the idea of the people that ditch their space junk, like, it's too difficult to get it back down to Earth and there's plenty of space in space. That's maybe where it gets its name from.
2: Yes. So you kind of, if you think of that term space junk, what you might have in your mind's eye is like somebody emptying a big trash bin out in space, and this stuff is floating around, and it's, you know, as Douglas Adams famously said, space is really, really, really big. So can't we just let it stay up there? And there's a few problems. One is that as the amount of it grows, collisions between bits of junk are getting more frequent, and they create more junk, which collides with other junk. So the absolute worst case scenario is called Kessler syndrome, and that's where even if we don't launch anything new into space, the number of collisions will be self-sustaining. Like, it will just keep going on and on and on, breaking everything into smaller bits. And then we won't be able to launch anything.

0: Right. So basically the future of going to space. Is that what's going to take an eccentric billionaire who's got dreams of moving to Mars, actually caring about this issue and figuring out how to do, I don't know, whatever the orbital version of Clean Up Australia Day is?
1: Well, the decisions of billionaires and trillionaires in space right now is kind of what it has to take, Jess. We need SpaceX not to launch 100,000 new satellites into Earth orbit. We kind of need to make that not happen.
0: Right. And how do we do that, though? Because private enterprise is king when it comes to space these days. It used to be the terrain of NASA and other, you know, government space agencies, but it doesn't feel like that anymore.
1: That's really true. And the kind of enthusiasm for capitalist space, I think, is the driving force behind this. The big problem is things like SpaceX are licensed to launch by US authorities, but their satellites affect everybody on Earth.
0: Yeah. What's the international law when it comes to space? Is it once you get through our atmosphere, all bets are off?
1: There is some law, which is good news. It mostly relates to who's responsible for damage caused by space junk. So it basically says if a particular nation launches something or a private company from that nation, so it's private companies too, they own it. And if it damages anything in space or on Earth, they have to pay up if it can be proven. So that's fine, but it kind of doesn't really say – there's no specific laws that say you have to consider the rights of everybody when you launch something from a particular nation. Mm. And I think that's where our issue is coming, because astronomers, indigenous people – any person who's interested in looking at the night sky is now, you know, observing. Mm. These satellites are destroying our view of the night sky.
0: Yeah. Well, also, it just sounds like all the rules are around what to do afterwards when it all goes wrong, as opposed to what if we could stop things going wrong. So these private companies don't really seem to have a responsibility to clean up after themselves. I'm guessing these things don't, you know, I know space is big, but are they stuck in just our orbit and therefore it will actually pile up?
1: It won't pile up in the way that we imagine. Things will get smaller and smaller and smaller, and there'll be this cloud of dust. Eventually, you could imagine a cloud of little dust particles. We've got another problem as well, though. When this stuff comes into the atmosphere and burns up, that's kind of how we get rid of space junk at the moment. We rely on it coming back into the atmosphere. But in the process of burning, it forms particulates of soot and alumina that are starting to destroy the ozone. So we thought we'd kind of solved that problem in the 1990s with the Montreal Protocol. Mm. We've got it back now due to space junk.
0: Wow. Lou's texted in, I think, pointing out the same thing. I read that low orbit satellites are only good for about 5 years, after which they re-enter, they disintegrate into tiny bits, some to Earth, some not, and the stuff that stays longer in the upper atmosphere, including gases, are a worry for some scientists, something to do with albedo and ozone.
1: Well, the ozone is the thing that stops us dying of skin cancers from exposure to ultraviolet radiation, not to mention animals, plants, everything else. So something we need to be worried about, I think.
0: Mm. Well, look, we'll keep an eye on this story and maybe we'll get you back on the show if there's any developments. You can be our space junk consultant. Would that be okay?
1: That is totally okay, Jess. Happy to be that.
0: Alice Gorman has been our guest. Thank you so much, Alice. Here's Simply Red with Stars. It's going to take us out for today.

0: time for me to say goodbye for today. I'll be back next week. Have a wonderful weekend. Big thank you to the show's producers, Giles Hardy, Janine Fitzpatrick. I'm going to go and spend some quality time with my dog and probably the crime drama section of iView.
1: Whether you're on the road, in the garden, or taking it easy, we'll help you make the most of your weekend. 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
2: Adam Storey with ABC News. Police have arrested a New South Wales woman in regional Victoria as part of the investigation into the movements of fugitive Desi Freeman prior to his death. Ethan Seineman reports.
3: Detectives have been retracing Freeman's movements during his 7 months on the run after he fatally shot two police officers in Porepunkah last year. They've now turned their attention to who might have helped Freeman while he was hiding. This morning, a 58-year-old woman from New South Wales was arrested in the Gippsland town of Bairnsdale and is now being interviewed by detectives. Police have arrested and released several people as part of the investigation, but are yet to lay any charges. Mr. Freeman was shot dead in a standoff with police in March.
2: Telstra has blamed last week's network outage on failures in its maintenance procedures. The telco's executives have been grilled by a Senate inquiry today over the outage, which blocked more than 600 000 calls and caused widespread problems on transport and payment networks. Telstra says a fix to an earlier fault was not properly documented and a crucial software update not performed. CEO Vicky Brady has conceded the telco is at fault.
4: This is clearly unacceptable. If maintenance work can trigger this kind of outage, it suggests our controls were not good enough.
2: A man has appeared in court after being charged with the murder of his father at a home in Sydney's West. Tony Ibrahim reports.
5: Eddie Carsolis is accused of setting his father Ricardo on fire and leaving him for dead yesterday at a home in Glenmore Park. Penrith local court heard he was in custody until his release in April and that police are seeking permission to conduct a forensic procedure. His lawyer, Javed Faiz, wanted him to be assessed by a psychiatrist early.
6: No release application's been made and I have asked for the matter to be considered to be looked at through mental health.
5: But the judge shot down the argument, noting the allegations of significant violence and the access to clinicians at Long Bay Jail.
2: Hundreds of search and rescue crews have been sent to the scene of a large landslide in China's southwest. China correspondent Alison Horn has more from Beijing.
7: The landslide happened in the Peng Shui County in Chongqing about 8:30 this morning local time. Witnesses have told the ABC they saw giant rock boulders and mud coming down on rows of homes, cars and burying people on the street. State media says at least eight people have been rescued alive so far, but it's not known if there have been any fatalities. The area has experienced heavy rain in recent days. Alison Horn, ABC News, Beijing.
2: US President Donald Trump has accused China of extensive interference in the 2020 US elections, which he lost. In an address to the nation, he says the government is releasing documents showing China hacked 220 million voter files. He says the documents would reveal shocking vulnerabilities in election infrastructure.

0: But the Reuters news agency says many appear to show the opposite or are not related to US election infrastructure at all. Mr. Trump did not say how the hacked information may have been used against the United States.
1: The documents cover five major areas of concern. First, they show that over a period of years, starting during the 2020 election cycle, the People's Republic of China carried out what is believed to be the largest compromise of election data in history.
0: Two additional cases of H5 bird flu have been confirmed in Western Australia, bringing the total detections across the state to 10 and 17 across the country. Benjamin Gabbana has the latest.
2: WA's Department of Primary Industries has confirmed a presumed positive detection in a petrel found in Gingin and a petrel found in Denmark. It takes the total number of cases discovered in WA to 10, all found in migratory seabirds. Two confirmed cases have been recorded in New South Wales and five in South Australia. One of those discovered in a native seabird. The department says there remains no evidence of mass mortalities from the deadly influenza strain and no signs of infection in poultry or the wider agriculture industry.
0: Local share market closed lower today. The ASX 200 closing 0.5% lower at 8,796. It came amid a fall on Asian markets, with Tokyo's Nikkei down 5% as heavy selling of computer chip makers and other AI-related stocks dragged indices lower. Brent crude currently trading at $84 a barrel and the Australian dollar buying 70 US cents. In sport, the Rabbitohs are expected to be without star centre Latrell Mitchell for another 2 to 3 weeks of the NRL season. Mitchell has been out of the side since he injured his calf at training last month. The sixth-placed Rabbitohs take on the Raiders in Canberra tomorrow afternoon. Isolated or scattered showers across the central and northern coasts and adjacent ranges tomorrow, tending to be more frequent across the northern coast. It'll be dry and sunny elsewhere. For Sydney, an overnight low of 13, followed by the chance of morning showers and a top of 19. ABC News, it's 5 past 5.
3: Who will win the AI race? 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
4: 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ABC News, keep asking.
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10: Yes, hello and welcome to Thank God It's Friday on this Friday, the 17th of July. I am Charlie Pickering, coming to you live from the George Negus Memorial Concert Hall. We have an incredible lineup of great comedians here to tackle the news of the week. And this week we saw, we lost two icons of the Australian news and cinema landscape, Darren Hinch and Sam Neill. And I want to introduce our guests with some out-of-context quotes from each of them. And even as I say this, I'm wondering if it was the best idea. But we'll do it. These are quotes from them. starting with a comedian, broadcaster, now famous impersonator, who was described by Sam Neill as...
16: They're noisy, they're messy, they're expensive.
17: Cheap, cheap.
16: They smell...
17: Some of them smell.
10: Sorry, Laura Dern, I'm going to have to agree with Sam on this one. It's Dave Thornton!
18: Thank you. Thank you, Sam Neill.
10: Next up, comedian, writer for The Front Bar and host of the Junk Time podcast. But according to Sam Neill, you shouldn't be intimidated. Instead...
19: Just think of it as kind of a big cow.
10: Yes. We milk him for jokes twice a day. It's Adam Rosenberg!
20: Thank you. Thanks for having me.
10: And finally, it's writer, producer, actor and star of her own show on the ABC. When I asked her how she prepared for this show this week, she said...
21: The 2 weeks of solitary confinement, locked up for 23 hours a day, it was hard. There's more food, more meat there in 1 week eaten than you get in a month if you're a pensioner.
22: Yeah, I remember saying that.
10: She's staying up. She's staying sharp on the pensioner's protein diet. It's Evie Majumta. Okay, that is our panel, which means...
21: Fasten your seatbelts. It's going to be a very bumpy ride.
10: Yes. I hope it's a bumpy ride. Welcome. Welcome, all of you.
21: Thank you.
10: Just saying off air, Dave Thornton, this is the third time I've asked you about it in the space of half an hour.
21: Yes.
10: A resurgent Dave Hughes impression on social media.
21: Yes.
10: Are you feeling a prisoner of Dave Hughes' fame?
18: A prisoner of his fame. I haven't had anything yelled at me on the street, but yes, it seems that Dave has been online on his social media criticising the government a lot. And then I happened to do, a fairly close impersonation of him. And so now I'm on my social media impersonating him. It's like a snake eating its own tail.
10: Yes. See, I think you've got the opportunity to take it new places. That's what I would like to see you do, like historical governmental criticism, sticking up for the wrong side of history. You know, you go back to like, you know, this is, the kids love this on social media.
18: Husey?
10: As Husey.
18: Yes.
10: Just going, oh, come on. The Weimar Republic's no good. Give the Reich a go. You know, stuff like that.
6: May I say, God save the Queen. Because yeah. Nothing will save the Governor General.
10: See, that's it. See, workshopping. My impression was bad and I chose absolutely the wrong moment in history. But,
18: but geez, if he hates elbow-taking tax, Gough Whitlam might have lost his mind.
10: Absolutely would have. Incredible.
6: Oh, Gough, you've started Medicare. I can't believe it.
10: Yeah. Bring back Harold Holt. Oh, we can't. Okay.
6: It was a great ocean, never forget that.
10: Yeah. The rules of the game tonight are simple. If you get a question right, you'll hear this. And score 1 point. If you land a hot take, you'll hear this.
6: Okay.
10: And score 2 points. And if you land a genius-level miraculous answer, you will hear this. And score 5 points. So mathematically, being correct is fine, but being funny is better. So let's get started with our first game. It is the Hot Take Hoedown.
7: Grab your partners, give them a spin. It's time for the Hot Take Hoedown.
10: That's right. It is the Hot Take Hoedown. We are going to get the hot takes from the panel. We are going to score them to get the ball rolling. And this is one of my favourite stories of the week. A big bill has just passed the US House.
8: Well, after many years, this just in, the U.S. House of Representatives has passed the Sunshine Protection Act. The bipartisan bill aims to make daylight saving time permanent.
10: That's right. Daylight saving time is now permanent. The U.S. House has taken the first step to making daylight saving permanent in the U.S. It has to pass the Senate as well. My question to you is this. Should Australia do the same and make daylight saving permanent? Dave Thornton.
18: Oh, for me?
10: Yes.
18: I think, yes, it's a matter of national security that, yes, we should, Charlie.
10: And national security?
18: Yes, because if you think about it, someone tries to attack this country in winter and we have a counterattack, Queensland, Western Australia, Northern Territory are all turning up an hour late.
10: That's a really good point.
18: And they are the toughest Australians that we have on offer. I don't want to get political, but these Melbourneites with their mochaccinos studying marketing. I'm sorry, guys.
9: Don't you dare say that.
18: Do you think you could defend this country compared to a Queenslander full of Bundaberg rum just going, it's ever go, you rat dog? Like that.
10: Statistics suggest no. They definitely are winning. That's absolutely right. So for purely from a national defence perspective, we need everyone on the clock.
18: On the same time.
10: Yeah, it's not a bad idea. I don't mind that at all. Evie Majumda.
22: Yeah.
10: What do you think? Should we adopt all year round daylight saving?
22: I was disturbed because I actually do agree, but do I agree with something Trump said? That's like crazy. And I'm just impressed that America wants to like protect.
11: Don't pretend it's the first thing you've agreed with him on. You don't like Mexicans.
22: You know, I could be Mexican. I'm not, but I just am amazed that they're trying to protect anything because like innocent lives doesn't matter. But protect.
10: That's right. They're protecting daylight. Sunlight. The Protect Sunlight Bill, but kids in high schools. Yeah, no. Roll the dice. Adam Rosenbach. Daylight saving all year round, yay or nay?
11: I take it one step further. I say make daylight permanent, no night.
10: Wow.
11: Yeah. So there's less home invasions.
6: Okay.
11: That's a good one. Less home invasions. We all get better tans and no possums.
22: Yeah.
11: So.
10: Do you know what? That is a good. I've never heard that as a solution to the possum problem. Mm. And do you know what? Redheads like Pauline Hanson might not come out as much either.
11: Very
10: for
11: true.
10: Fear as well. That's not bad. Well, that's a hot take indeed. All right, we are warmed up. I think
11: did your parents? Sorry to cut you off. Did your parents? You know when daylight saving kicked in and you were a kid. Were your parents the ones who let you still out when it was 8:30 in daylight, or were you tucked up in bed listening to all the other kids have a ball in the street?
10: No, I was allowed out until the streetlight came on. It was just, and the streetlight would come on when it got dark. So that was it. So, yeah, summer was a bonanza. Absolutely.
11: Not for me.
10: Oh, really?
11: No, you just hear kids having fun in the street. You're just laying there in your little pajamas, just wishing life was over until winter came around. Thank you.
10: That's your own secret garden, isn't it?
22: It's the
10: poor boy up in the attic doing it tough while everyone else is having a good time.
11: I hated the summer.
18: Brutal.
11: Yeah.
22: And then you became a comedian.
11: Yeah, that's where I came up with all my routines, just crying in bed.
10: So you're kind of a crying on the inside kind of clown.
11: Yeah, they'd have to have the plastic sheet over the mattress because I'd be crying. So
22: and then that said, and other stuff.
18: And then he said, you know what, give me 30-odd years and I'm going to go on a radio show on a Friday afternoon.
11: Nail it. Thank you, Mum and Dad.
18: I'm going to stick it to this daylight savings.
10: All right, let's move on now. You are listening to TGIF. 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

0: and see if you can remember the words. It's the short-term memory test.
1: And I have. Just caused something of a safety issue by knocking over my glass here, but who cares? It is a short-term memory test. We'll play a clip of the news out of context, and our contestants have to guess the missing part. And this week, Albo has launched a whole new office to tackle a growing threat.
2: Well, the Prime Minister is set to establish the Office of effective in Parliament from today.
1: That's right. This week, Albo announced the new parliamentary office of what, Irving Majumdar?
3: How to play non-problematic ways to play Shag, Marry, Kill.
1: Oh, yeah, absolutely. That's a very good point.
3: Yeah.
1: A whole department just to guide politicians who are trying to get on a podcast, be a bit edgy, how to not ruin their political careers.
3: Yeah, you could just not answer, yeah.
1: Not answer.
3: Like you do to everything.
1: Is this your pitch to lead the office of Shag, Marry, Kill?
3: Yeah. Oh, like, I don't know, like, you have to either be interesting all the time or, like, no time.
4: Okay, which one of those three is Elbow for you?
1: I don't think you can say kill on the national broadcaster.
3: Yeah. Oh, gosh.
1: I think
4: ASIO will rock up if you say kill, so.
1: It would not.
3: A real Sophie's choice there. don't know. TBC.
1: So, what, just going with kill?
3: No.
4: TBC. So. You're going to come
3: out
4: back
3: of Shag
4: it.
3: Or Marry.
4: Yeah.
3: Yeah, TBC, I'll let you know.
4: All right. See if he's a good shag and then...
3: Yeah, I know, then I'd be missing out, so yeah. I'd have to see, yeah.
1: This is the kind of disrespect the ABC is famous for. It's wonderful.
4: Hey, we're being balanced.
1: That's exactly right.
4: Yeah.
1: Yeah, absolutely.
4: Good save.
1: Adam Rosenbach's... Adam Rosenbach's this week, Albo... Established the office of what?
4: The office of Dave Hughes complaints.
1: Oh, really?
4: Yeah. So he's got enough. Yeah, exactly. They need like a whole division to deal with them.
1: And who's going to be fielding the complaints? So he is just almost a renewable resource of outrage, just being angry and upset about things. And this and that goes to the office.
4: Can we plug Hughesy into the grid? Can he power? Can we use his outrage to power things? Like, that would be fun.
1: That is,
4: and you just go, taxes are going up, and then bang, the Melbourne's lit up for free for a year.
3: Yeah. Get him on a little bike or something. Yeah.
5: You're getting hit with more capital gain tax. Oh, no!
6: And he's lighting up a whole city. What do you know?
4: Yeah, SCG's a light.
1: I've got to tell you, though, if any of that free electricity goes to, like, first-home buyers, he's going to be outraged.
3: Oh, yeah.
4: Well, that's true.
1: Should be renting. Yeah. Just stay renting for life. Dave Thornton.
7: Yes.
1: Anthony Albanese this week established the office of what?
7: The office of making sure people don't talk on the loudspeaker on their phone on public transport.
1: Oh, that is big. That is a big one.
7: I can never understand, and this is there isn't even any punchlines for this one. I'm just saying, for anyone listening right now, do not talk on your loudspeaker ever in public. I cannot understand why we don't want to hear your side of the conversation.
1: Oh, listen to that.
7: Let alone someone else's.
1: This went very Q&A there for a second.
3: Know.
1: Oh, yeah, it's angry opinion. I, too, support the roundabout. That was,
7: I don't understand. I see people walking around my streets all the time. Yeah, man, I'll be home soon. And you're like, what? I'd prefer you just texted. Why are we listening to all of this?
1: That's a very good point. It's an absolutely good point. Also, just people who play their own music out loud.
4: Oh, well, that's ridiculous.
1: Unbelievable. But it happens.
7: Bolshy move.
4: That's
7: isn't
4: death
7: it?
4: Penalty.
1: Oh, that's a big call. That is a big take. Yeah.
7: We're not even marrying or shagging you.
3: No.
4: Straight to kill.
3: Straight
4: you're
3: to
4: done.
3: Death. Yeah.
1: That's, apply. It's a new sentencing framework.
4: Yes.
1: So I just realised it's an interesting take as well for criminal offences.
4: Thank you.
1: Wow, well done.
3: Very cool.
1: Once again, it's more policy than comedy, but I am enjoying it. It is great. So let's see if anyone took the points. The Prime Minister set up a new office this week. Let's see what it was the office for.
2: Well, the Prime Minister is set to establish the Office of AI effective in Parliament from today.
1: That's right. And the officer, the head of the Office of AI, will continue in that role until they are replaced by AI.
4: Yeah.
1: That's basically how it's going to work. How do you feel about that? Do you think it's a good idea that we are going to regulate AI? Or do you reckon just let it rip and see what happens?
4: Well, social media's worked so well, so why not?
0: Okay.
4: Yes.
3: You're on fire.
4: Yeah.
1: So the Office of AI was announced in an address this week. Let's have a listen to the announcement.
8: Seeking to redefine AI before it redefines us.
9: We can make AI indeed stand for...
1: Right. And this is a great question. What should AI... stand for? It should stand for what, Irvy?
3: Okay, this is really dumb. Anthony's itch for knowledge.

0: Oh.
1: I interpret the question as in, like, that's what he would call it.
0: Like, so, oh, so he, to him, AI is just Anthony's got an itch for knowledge. Yeah. Hey, Claude.
1: Yeah, exactly. It's
0: that. Adam Rosenbach, what should AI stand for?
2: I think Australian intelligence. We need our own AI.
0: Oh, I like this a lot.
2: Chat, yeah, nah.
0: Chat, yeah, nah.
2: And you ask it, you go, you know, what kind of. If I'm going to a dinner party, how many boxes of goon do I bring? You know, things like that. What's the best car to do a burnout if you're doing a, you know, gender reveal?
0: Oh!
2: All that kind of stuff that's very us. You know, how many rum and cokes can I have before I go to the funeral?
1: Oh, yeah.
2: You know, just things like that.
3: I think this is great, Rosie, to be honest. And it also would just feed our laziness when people would ask a question. You go, ask the box, mate.
2: Yeah.
3: I don't know.
2: Ask chat, yeah, nah.
3: Yeah, work it out.
2: And then it says at the start, yeah, nah.
1: Just... That would say a lot.
2: Yeah.
0: But it's, the thing is, it only truly becomes essential when you can get it to get you a beer from the fridge while you're watching the cricket.
1: Mm.
0: You know, just go, hey, chat, yeah, nah, you get us a beer from the fridge.
2: And it goes, oh, I can't be stuffed.
0: That's it. And there you go. Oh, we've nailed it.
2: Yeah, exactly.
0: Imperceptible from human knowledge.
3: It was too hard last time on chat PTSD.
2: Yeah, it's overtaken us already.
0: Dave Thornton.
3: Nah, Rosie's answer was better.
0: Okay, so, that's fine.
3: Let's move through.
0: Not at all. Just giving it to Rosie. Okay, that is fine. Well, let's see.
2: He's taking all the answers.
3: No.
0: Well, let's see if he was correct, because there are points up for grabs. So there is a, you can either be amusing or get points on this one. So do you want to have a try and guess what the AI stands for according to Albo?
3: Albo's idea. I don't know.
0: Albo's idea.
3: Yeah, he just, you know, politicians, they like to put a plaque on it and go, that was me. Thanks very much.
0: Yeah.
3: So he's just putting his stamp on. Can you hear the silence? That's why I want to come back. Charlie, I was right about it from the start.
0: I knew that was going to happen and I enjoyed that. All right, so let's have a listen. What does Albo think AI should stand for?
4: Seeking to redefine AI before it redefines us.
5: We can make AI indeed stand for Australia's interests.
1: Oh.
0: That's right, Australia's interests.
2: So lame.
1: Yeah.
2: He should have chat GPT'd that.
0: Yeah, that's what I thought, like, watching the whole speech was, did you run this through chat GPT? Yeah. It's such an absolute missed goal there. All right, you are listening to TGIF Live from the George Negus Memorial Concert Hall. I'm Charlie Pickering and I'm joined by Dave Thornton, Irving Majumdar and Adam Rosenbach. And let's do a quick score check right now. And it's fascinating. Dave Thornton on zero, can't help but think, try and answer questions harder. That's definitely possible at the moment.
3: Hurtful.
0: Where do you think it's gone wrong at this stage?
3: Me being asked to be on the show.
0: Okay, so. That's pretty harsh but fair. That's good. And you've got a point. There you go.
1: Oh, yay.
0: That is a patronising charity point right there. You are equal on 1 point with Irvi Majumdar.
1: Oh, look at that.
0: Well done, Irvi. And in front by a long way, Adam Rosenbach's on 9 points.
1: Whoa. Oh,
2: thank you. And also, I just wanted to point out it is my first time here because it's hard for me to get here because I live on the other side of the Straits of Hormuz.
0: That is a nightmare.
2: It's a long way through. It's a long way to go around when you're driving.
0: And that's the thing. When you were looking at the property, the agent was like, nah, nothing ever happens here.
2: You'd be
0: very
2: fine.
0: Quiet.
2: Yeah, it's a bike lane.
0: One owner. Religious guy. Doesn't really get worked up much. No big deal. But how are things in the Strait now? Like, it was bad, it was good.
2: Are we good? There's no traffic through there, obviously, but there's also none of those cabanas that people put up on the beaches.
0: Yeah.
2: So it's win-win.
3: Yeah, it swings around a bit.
2: Yeah, exactly.
0: Have you still got a problem through there? I know the hoons from Saudi Arabia on their jet skis are a nightmare.
2: Yeah, the dolphins don't go there.
0: Don't like it at all.
2: Yeah.
0: Can I ask, where are you performing live? I want to get the plugs in right now. Dave Thornton, are you performing live anywhere where you can see it?
3: Got a few gigs coming up, mate. I'm at the Newcastle Comedy Festival pretty soon. I'm up in Darwin in a few weeks. I love gigging up there. And I've also got a gig in Brisbane. And that's all on my socials, Dave_Thorno. So if you want to get involved there,
0: where are you playing in live? Newcastle's one of the great towns to play.
3: Yeah, really I love Newey. Because I got in Geelong, and Geelong feels like a Timu version of Newcastle. Like, they're very similar, but there's better surf.
0: Never thought that before, but 100% spot on. That is really good.
3: I love Detroit, but Newey's better.
0: Yeah. Irvi Majumdar, where can people see you?
1: I'm doing my show that I've been touring this year one last time tomorrow at Comedy Republic in Melbourne. And I'm also doing it at a different show in Bendigo in October.
0: Wonderful. And what's the show called again?
1: It's called Miss, and you can find it on my Instagram. It's Irvi_Majumdar.
0: And it's stories of being a teacher.
1: Sorry, I should do a better job at
0: It's worth talking about.
1: Yeah, so I'm a teacher, and it's for teachers or anyone who went to school. So all of you guys.
0: It's very broad.
1: Yeah, pretty much. It's like I'm trying to lump in stories of teaching, dating, not in the same place.
2: What about if you're
0: I'm learning so much from this. Yeah, it's all new information.
2: What about if you're homeschooled? Would you get it?
1: Absolutely. I think you get it. Yeah.
2: Okay. Just checking for
1: same issues.
2: Homeschooled out there.
3: Hopefully, no dating stories from that.
1: No siblings.
0: Adam Rosenbach, where can people catch you?
2: No, I've got nothing coming up.
0: Oh, really? That's great. No, that's good. Yeah. I feel bad now. I should have done this in reverse order. Yeah.
3: There's not too many gigs going in Iran, mate. I mean, did you bomb on stage? Absolutely.
0: Yes.
3: All right, guys.
0: That was the sound of satire.
2: Yes.
0: That's what that was. It was, satire happened. We should bring another bell for satire.
2: Nothing coming up.
0: Nothing coming up at all. It's
1: cool.
2: I'll go see Irvi's show.
0: I was going to say, which of these two shows are you going to go and see?
1: That was my question. I'll hang out with him at my show.
2: Yeah. Done.
1: Yeah.
0: Do you know what that sound means? It means, it's kind of like Kill Bill. No, it means it's time for the Fast and the Spurious. We have 10 quickfire questions, and we're going to answer as many as we can before the clock runs out. But there is an important rule. We don't have time to be fast and funny. I only care about funny. So if I will ask the questions, you can answer. If the audience laughs, you get a point. If they don't laugh, you don't get a point.
1: Okay,
0: if you're correct and they don't laugh, no points for you. You can be as wrong as you like. If they laugh, you get a point. Have I laboured this?
1: Yeah.
0: Enough. You do get it. Absolutely. All right. So standing by, we're going to do this in reverse points order. So at this stage, Dave and Irvi are equal on one, but yours is a charity point, so we'll start with you, Dave.
1: Yeah.
0: Right. It feels like bullying now, and it's not meant to be. I like you.
3: Yeah. At least you fill me with confidence, mate.
0: Yeah, that's right. I'm a big fan. Yeah. I have been for a long time. But we're going to start with Dave. We're going to start with you. We've got the clock ready, and our time starts now. Sold at auction this week, what piece of memorabilia from the Apollo 11 mission... was what piece of memorabilia from the Apollo 11 mission to the moon?
3: The in-flight menu. It was chicken or beef.
0: Oh, did not know. And we get a point. Irvi, KFC has announced it's going to attract more customers by serving what?
1: Eggs. Chicken or egg.
0: Mystery meal.
1: Yeah.
0: Do you know what? I got a laugh. We give a point. Yeah, and another point. It was actually correct because they're doing breakfast.
1: Oh, for real?
0: Yeah.
1: Oh,
0: so that was an accident.
1: Two points.
0: Well, yeah, I'm going to do it.
1: So
3: the egg comes first.
1: Yeah.
3: We just answered the question.
0: Yeah, but then not after 11. So it comes first, but they're not available after 11.
3: Then they're hatched.
0: Yeah, that's right.
1: And straight into your burger.
0: Adam Rosenbach's yellow customs declaration forms are officially going to be replaced with what?
2: A knowing wink.
0: Good one. That's very good. Oh, what an interesting limp, sir. Dave.
3: Oh, yeah, it's medicine. We get it, buddy.
0: Yeah. Medicine for personal use.
2: Why so much talcum powder, sir, in bricks?
0: Keep it dry and fresh, mate. Dave, Sydney trams are under review after three incidents of what in 2 weeks?
3: Of Sydney trying to impersonate Melbourne.
0: Oh,
3: get out of it, guys.
0: Yeah, back to Q&A anger. That's good.
3: And maybe Adelaide a bit, but they've only got one.
0: Yeah. The answer was fires. You're doing trams wrong.
3: Fires on a tram?
0: Yeah, you're absolutely doing trams wrong if that's the case. Oh, the fools. Irvi, I hope no one was hurt. Irvi, Sydney trams, it was the last question. The biggest song on Australian radio has been controversially made using what?
1: Your grade threes recorder remix.
0: Oh, that's painful stuff.
1: Been a lot of groans at the moment. Yeah.
2: I thought it was Shannon Knoll.
0: Oh, yeah, no, that's now banned under the Geneva Convention. So, it was artificial intelligence, so there we go. And also Spotify this week, I think, knocked 75 million AI songs off Spotify.
2: Yeah,
1: get
0: awful. Awful. Now I have to listen to human beings sing songs. Outrageous. Adam Rosenbach's Parisians have rioted in the streets this week after losing what?
2: The keys to the Citroen.
0: Oh, what a nightmare.
2: No, mate. How are you going to get home?
0: In a Renault, and no one wants that.
2: No.
0: Dave Thornton, Donald Trump has backflipped on his plans to charge for what?
3: To charge the country double overtime after he wakes from his nap at midday.
0: Oh, right. That's interesting.
3: He's like, I'm working really hard here, guys.
0: He's the last grift he hasn't done is just send another invoice, hoping it gets paid.
3: How much? I mean, I guess it's insignificant how much he earns as president, isn't it? Because he seems to be earning an absolute truckload outside of it.
0: That's right. He is cash, mainly. Cash. Oh, we got my time. But he does this thing at the start of his term. He goes, no, I will not even accept a wage. And everyone goes, oh, that's very selfless. And he goes, but my sons have some business opportunities you should all be interested in. Yeah, that's government. Well, we are out of time. A great round there. Well done, everybody. And my lordy, haven't the scores changed? Okay, here's a quick score check before we take a break. And we have Irvi Majumdar on 4 points.
1: Yay. Thanks, guys. Thank you for laughing. Thanks for joining.
0: Dave Thornton has made a massive run right up the guts with 8 points.
1: Whoa.
3: Wow. I don't even know myself.
0: But still in the lead is Adam Rosenberg's on 11 points. 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We'll be back with more TGIF in a moment after this.
6: Adam Story with a news update. Telstra has blamed last week's network outage on failures in its maintenance procedures. The telco's executives have been grilled by a Senate inquiry today over the outage, which blocked more than 600 000 calls and caused widespread problems on transport and payment networks. Police investigating the movements of fugitive Desi Freeman prior to his death have arrested a New South Wales woman in regional Victoria. The 58-year-old woman was arrested in the Gippsland town of Barnsdale this morning and is now being interviewed by detectives. US President Donald Trump has accused China of extensive interference in the 2020 US elections, which he lost. In an address to the nation, he says the government is releasing documents showing China hacked 220 million voter files. And two additional cases of H5 bird flu have been confirmed in Western Australia, bringing the total number of detections in WA to 10 and 17 across the country. There'll be more ABC News at 6 o'clock.
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0: Welcome back to TGIF, broadcasting live from the George Negus Memorial Concert Hall. My guests today are Dave Thornton, Irvi Majumdar, and Adam Rosenberg. Adam, you're out on 11 at this stage. Mm. Your first appearance on TGIF.
2: Yeah, it's exciting.
0: What do you put it down to? Is it trying?
2: What do I put what down
0: to? Your success so far down to, for the first time out. It can't be beginner's luck.
2: Just staying at home all day and just staying on the news websites.
0: Mm-hmm. Oh, really?
2: Being a loser,
1: actually writing a joke.
2: Yeah.
0: Just absolutely...
2: Having no life and just looking at the computer.
0: Thank you. Sad underdog thing you're going for tonight. I was a poor Dickensian child.
1: Yeah,
0: who had to be in bed before it was dark.
2: Yeah, as I do now.
0: Is that actually trauma from childhood that you are indoors before sundown?
2: It's unsafe
0: every day
2: out there, Charlie.
0: It's just not cool.
2: I live in the mean streets of North Fitzroy. Anything could happen.
0: Yeah, absolutely.
2: Yeah.
0: You could slip on an autumn leaf. Mm. It's very. It's lovely.
2: Mate, they ran out of oat milk the other day. So
0: what?
2: Come on. Yeah, exactly.
0: Have you ever tried to milk an oat?
2: No.
0: Nightmare. Can't be done in a hurry, I'll tell you that.
3: I'm so glad you didn't say milk and nut. So good work, Charlie.
0: I am learning. All right, let's get on to our next game. It is That's What She Said.
15: That's what she said.
16: That's what she said.
17: That's what she said.
18: That's what she said.
0: Yes. In this game, our panel must finish a quote from a prominent figure in the news. And this week... it's been a big birthday at the ABC. Take a listen.
19: And tomorrow we'll be celebrating its 60th birthday.
0: Okay, so what ABC icon is celebrating 60 years on air this week, Adam?
2: Costa's beard.
0: Oh, yeah. That's wonderful.
2: Yeah, it was born 20 years before he was. It's pretty amazing.
0: So the beard grew him.
2: Yes, that's right. Yes, you've given birth to a... it looks like something slipped off, but you've given birth to a...
0: Yes.
2: Beard.
0: This is, it's fascinating. You think he's such a high-profile, beloved figure, yes. Multiple gold Logie nominee.
2: I wouldn't knock him.
0: But it's wonderful to find out new things.
2: Yes.
0: And even as we say this, the man growing out of the beard, and then to visualise him in my head, he reminds me of the children's storybook Grug even Absolutely. More now.
2: Very easy to pick out in, like, Grug. The kindergarten photos because he's got the beard.
0: Oh, that would be adorable.
2: Yeah, wouldn't it?
0: Just like this giant, giant beard.
2: Yeah.
0: Oh, my God.
2: And he grew into it.
1: Aw, that's yeah. cute.
2: That's nice, funny. It's hard to tell when he went through puberty. It was a real...
3: It was actually a bit like Velcro. Things were just hard to pull apart.
0: And a big cheerio to happy yeah. birthday, Costas Beard. Yeah. Dave Thornton, what ABC icon celebrated 60 years on air this week?
3: I'm just hoping... You're talking about the intro to the ABC News. Has it been 60 years of that sweet banger?
2: I reckon that's older.
0: Yeah, no, do you know the interesting... So they do this at our indoctrination camp. It's a gulag.
2: ABC school,
0: where you go into a gulag and they teach you what to think.
3: I mate, B1 and B2 wake you up by waterboarding you. It's just a lot.
0: Waterboarded by B1 and B2. Are you thinking what I'm thinking, B1? Yeah, more water.
2: Mr. Squiggle makes you sign your form.
0: It's upside down.
2: Just sign it.
0: Tough. But no, so the interesting thing is the current TV news theme, right, is not actually not that old. That's a creation of the 90s, which there was a TV news theme before that. But the one on the radio.
2: Is that why it's grunge?
0: Yeah, that's right. Yeah, it's a bit electro.
2: Acoustic, yeah.
0: It's a bit Jam and Spoon. That was a deep cut Triple J that no one got. And no, but the theme for the radio news, you know, the you know that one? Is that right? That. Nice one. Well done, everybody. So that is much older. That's about 75 years old. And it is actually just a piece of production music that was recorded in Argentina in like the 40s, which makes me think if any Nazi composers fled and composed the ABC's theme. They were big in Argentina at the time. Second Nazi joke. Didn't work either. But that one is the old one. Anyway, no one asked that. So are you going the news theme?
3: Hey, to the producers, can we check Charlie's scores?
0: Yeah.
3: He's at the moment on about -5.
0: I am on -5, absolutely. Irving Majumdar, what ABC icon turned 60 this week?
1: I didn't really do a joke for this. I'm just hoping it's right, so I get a point. Is it Margaret Pomeranz?
0: Oh.
1: Is she on air?
0: She does The Weekly.
1: Yeah.
0: That's her current show on the ABC. And she did a film show with Dave Stratton before.
1: Yes.
0: Is it the answer? I'm not going to tell you. We're going to find out, is it Margaret Pomeranz? Let's have a listen.
19: And tomorrow, Play School will be celebrating its 60th birthday.
0: That's right. 60 years, Play School, just 7 more years, and Big Ted can retire on the age pension, which is really, really great with his life partner, Little Ted, which is, oh no, I've accidentally outed them. Oh, so bad.
2: Why is one big, one little?
0: Well, top and bottom Ted was too obvious. Yeah, bananas in pyjamas are coming down the stairs. Now,
1: Oh, my God, guys.
0: For the last time, you're listening to TGIF on ABC Radio and ABC Radio National. I'll say, let's move. Oh, God, what are we going to do? Quick score check right now. The scores are Charlie -5 million. Irby is on 4. Dave is on 8. And Adam now on 12 points. A commanding lead for Adam Rosenbach.
2: Park the bus.
0: But you can't with this. You've got to play. It's time to play our favourite game. It's I'm With Stupid.
10: It's time to put the power in the hands of everyday punters with I'm With Stupid.
0: Yes, I'm With Stupid is where we pair members of the audience with our panel. The punter will choose the subject on which the panel gets questioned, and once they've locked in their answers, the punter will choose if they want to go with one of the players' answers and lock it in, or an answer of their own and take the points themselves, which has happened before, and people in the audience have won, which is wonderful.
11: It's so egalitarian and democratic and shameful for the competitors on stage. It's great. I like it. So today, our topics are Stuck in the Middle with You, Arch Nemesis, The Streets of Your Town, and Mystery Box. And our first punter today is Elizabeth from Darley. Good afternoon.
13: Good afternoon, Charlie. How are you?
11: Very well. For the second time, for Melburnians listening to this, second time on Drive this week, we talked yesterday about Bacchus Marsh, the unofficial history of Bacchus Marsh.
13: We did, yes.
16: And I have done a gig at the Darley Football Club.
13: So many people have.
16: Yes, it's a great place.
13: To be.
16: Great place to be.
13: You didn't get
11: so
13: special?
11: Many people have. Well, that felt hurtful somehow.
16: We have everyone.
11: Yeah, everyone has done it.
16: Yes.
11: You're not special. I think that was what was being said. You don't stand out. It's known as the area is known as a football factory. Like a lot of great footy players come out of there. And a lot of great comedians go to die, apparently. Yeah. But Elizabeth from Darley, thank you for being on Drive on the phone yesterday and then just hearing the sirens call. To just come up to the studio and continue. So please choose from the following topics: Stuck in the Middle with You, Arch Nemesis, The Streets of Your Town, or The Mystery Box.
13: Has to be Arch Nemesis.
11: Ooh, Arch Nemesis. Okay, let's just have a listen to this question about McDonald's.
17: There's a new trend sweeping across Aussie Maccas. For example, in the Waterloo location in inner Sydney, it's now $35.
11: In some McDonald's locations, it now costs $35 for what, Dave Thornton?
3: Ladies, if you're going through a bad breakup, you get to bring the ex in and they cook up beef Wellington. So,
11: wow, that's really good.
3: That's an option.
11: I quite like that.
1: $35 is cheap for that. Good.
3: I mean, it's Macca's.
1: Yeah.
11: But the beef in the middle is just patties.
1: Yeah.
11: Like, it's not like a fillet. You know, it's just patties and sesame seed bun.
16: Looks like a hot apple pie.
11: Yeah. Irvi Majumda, in some McDonald's locations, it now costs $35 to what?
1: So you get taken into a different room and you get like an adult Happy Meal, not in a dirty way.
11: $35 sounds like a bargain.
1: It's like it recreates that feeling that you had as a kid when you got a Happy Meal, because I just want to feel that again because I'm dead inside and I feel nothing.
11: Right.
16: Oh, you should come to my place.
1: I'm not going for your Happy Meals, right?
11: An adult Happy Meal is an interesting...
1: Yeah.
11: That's good, because I'm a bit over Are You Okay Day.
1: Yeah.
11: Do you know what I mean? I'm just saying, like, I've asked Are You Okay year in, year out. I don't know about you, but it feels like mental health hasn't ticked up much at all.
16: My dad's era is more You Are Okay Day.
11: Yeah.
16: Shut up and you are okay.
11: Yeah. No one cares if you're okay.
3: Yeah. Hey, guess what? It's Walk It Off Day.
11: But maybe Adult Happy Meal Day.
1: Yeah.
16: What would be in the Happy Meal, Charlie? That's what I'm thinking.
1: Are we allowed to say on air?
11: Just please. 2 hours of shush. 2 hours of bloody shush.
3: Oh, I can just have the remote to myself.
11: Yeah.
3: I would love that.
11: Yeah. It's interesting. Like, it'd be good. Like, I would be glad to scrap Mother's Day and Father's Day and have just Adult Happy Meal Day. And the kids have to buy you the adult Happy Meal.
1: Yeah.
11: Do you know what I mean? That would work.
1: Yeah.
3: I mean, they're spending your own money.
16: Yeah.
1: Yeah. But they have to tell you something nice about you.
11: Sorry?
1: They have to say something nice about you as well.
11: Yes, that's right.
1: Yeah.
11: Do your kids say nice things about you at the end of the school year or anything like that?
16: Do you get presents?
1: I did once get a nice present, but I've been fishing for compliments and they don't seem to have many.
11: Oh, really?
1: Yeah.
11: How do you fish for a compliment in a lesson? How
16: do you get DMs from the dads?
1: No.
16: Oh, I'm sorry.
1: I would. Should I be? No, I haven't. I haven't gotten any DMs, but that's not an invitation to send me any. But I would have.
16: That's a knowing wink.
1: Look, it depends on the day.
11: Adam Rosenbach's, it's some McDonald's locations. It now costs $35 for what?
16: Flavour.
11: They're charging extra for flavour now. That's nice.
16: Yeah.
11: That's great.
16: Mixing it up.
11: So,
1: chili.
11: Some great options there, Elizabeth. I think you can agree. So we've got flavour, adult Happy Meals, and
3: beef Wellington.
11: And beef Wellington. Beef Wellington for recently split couples, recently estranged couples. All wonderful.
20: confessed that I used to work at Macca's.
0: Oh!
20: No joke. 25 years ago, my first job working at Macca's. I know, right?
11: Game, respect, game. I worked at Macca's as well.
20: Absolute winner. Back in the heyday, back in the production bin days and that kind of thing before they made to order rubbish.
16: Okay, this is way too deep. Now.
11: Yeah.
3: I mean, it's just good to know there's not advertising on the ABC. So.
1: I love how that's more special than your gig.
11: It was the closest thing at the time we had to being a chimney sweep, the working conditions. Yeah, it was, I had to, just working at McDonald's, to clean the fry vat, they wouldn't let you turn it

0: but often let it cool down because that would cost too much energy to heat it back up again. You couldn't have a fry bat dormant for too long. So you had to let it get down to 140 and you couldn't let it go lower, and you had a protective glove that came up to there.
1: You got a glove.
0: But then your sleeve started there, and so I just had blisters on that part of mine. Because, I mean, they're scrubbing this thing. It's it was good stuff. It was really
2: amazing
0: awesome.
2: Amazing times, yeah?
0: Yeah.
1: Get the fries is what I'm hearing.
0: Yeah.
3: I think I know the answer.
0: Oh, you do know the answer?
3: I think I do. Is it for parking?
0: $35 for parking at McDonald's?
3: Yeah.
2: Whoa.
3: Possibly.
0: God, if
3: for
0: it
3: real?
0: Is.
3: Could be.
0: That clown's going down. All right, well, let's have a listen. You've left our players behind as well.
3: Sorry.
0: Hurtful.
2: Yeah,
0: that's wise, I would say.
1: Elizabeth has a Macca's Google alert whenever it's been spoken about. Just ping on her phone.
0: Oh,
1: just so she knows.
0: She's on the there's a WhatsApp group of everyone who ever worked at McDonald's.
3: Millions of us. Millions.
0: Okay, so let's have a listen and see if you're correct. Is it parking that is now $35 at McDonald's?
4: There's a new trend sweeping across Aussie Maccas. A lot of McDonald's locations are starting to roll out paid parking. For example, in the Waterloo location in inner Sydney, it's now $35 a day if you stay longer than 1 hour.
5: What? Hey, guys, you can go through the drive-thru on gummies and you'll get it for free.
3: Yeah.
5: You just can stop and it'll be fine.
0: There is a wonderful point to be made here, which is, you just took the points.
2: Whoa.
0: Absolutely. Elizabeth.
1: That should be dropped, though, if you stay for over an hour because you've had to make 7 trips to the toilet.
0: Yeah, that's yeah, absolutely
1: I was trying
0: right.
1: to leave, but I had to go back
2: yeah,
1: in.
2: Yeah, exactly.
0: I think my biggest issue with this is we are putting valuable resources into policing parking in the McDonald's car park when something has to be done about the Hamburglar.
2: Mm.
0: That's it. Yeah.
2: Okay.
0: Well, who's the Nazi? it's coming back. All right.
1: The only reason he's out is because he was in Victoria and he got bail. So.
0: Oh.
2: Yes.
0: Topical satire. That was the satire sound.
1: It was.
0: Oh. So droll. Yes. Round of applause. Thank you very much. Elizabeth from Dali. Next up, also from Dali, Robert. Hello.
6: Hey, Dali. How you doing?
0: Very well. So you moved to Dali. You moved to the Bacchus Marsh area.
6: Yes.
0: And found love with Elizabeth.
6: On Tinder.
0: On Tinder.
2: Whoa.
1: Gee, you moved to Dali, Robert.

0: big comedy fan and just wanted the high volume of comedians that pass through the Tarley Football Club.
1: Dave O'Neill's been there?
0: Yeah, that's hopeful. Okay, there we go.
2: Wait a minute. I love Dave. He's been everywhere.
3: Yeah.
2: I don't reckon every phone call I get from Dave, he's on the road coming back from some gig.
0: When Elon Musk lands on Mars, there'll be an old wrinkled flyer from a Dave O'Neill show.
2: Keep going. What school did you go to?
0: What's your school did you go to? Mars is Latin for, I don't know. Anyway, cheerio to Dave, who is always listening. Now, Robert from Darley, you have to choose from the following topics, and they are stuck in the middle with you, streets of your town, or the mystery box.
1: I'll go for the mystery box.
0: Oh, the mystery box. Okay, yes.
1: Like a good mystery.
0: The mystery box is this, and it is in relation. Oh, this is a story out of Scotland. Enjoy.
4: Well, a black Labrador has had to be carried off Scotland's highest mountain after becoming sick from eating.
0: A black lab had to be rescued from Scotland's highest mountain after accidentally eating what, Irvy?
3: People's depressive thoughts. It's a thinker. Like black dogs. Is that the thing?
0: Oh, yeah.
3: Sorry, guys. That's not a good example of a joke, but if you think about it, it's kind of smart.
0: Yeah. Hey, Irvy, yeah. Are you okay?
3: I realise all my answers have been so emo today. I think I was just like in a bad mood.
5: Irvy, you are okay.
0: Yeah. So.
3: I am okay.
2: Irvy, walk it off.
0: Adam Rosenbach's black lab had to be rescued from Scotland's highest mountain after accidentally eating what?
6: Well, I'm calling BS on the story because there's no way a black lab walked up a mountain.
0: Just don't believe it at all.
6: No, not a chance. How'd it get up there? It either lived up there. And why did they carry it down, or it just never happened?
0: Wow. So just raw skepticism of the story.
6: I've seen we owned a black lab.
0: Right.
6: It was like a beanbag. It's not going up a mountain, trust me.
0: But there is one believable...
6: You don't see black Labradors at base camp one.
0: There is one believable part, though, to this story, which is Labradors will not stop eating. They will eat anything.
6: Well, that's true. Okay.
0: And so if a black lab got himself in mischief eating something, you would go, absolutely, that there's potential.
6: All right. KFC breakfast.
0: Oh, yeah. Massive. They're just figuring it out.
6: Yeah, yeah.
0: They're still getting used to it.
6: Yeah.
0: Their pancakes have potatoes in it. It doesn't make sense. So, Dave Thornton, a black lab had to be rescued from Scotland's highest mountain after accidentally eating what, and I will say at this stage, I'm not giving too much away, it is wide open.
1: Okay.

0: set my haggis. Like,
1: you and I have performed at Edinburgh Fringe Festival, and when you're over there, you're like, what are you doing in that deep fryer?
0: Yes.
1: Like, they will put anything in that. It's crazy.
2: They don't wear gloves when they clean it either.
0: Yeah, they just straight in there.
1: Yeah. I've got my safety kilt on. What are you talking about?
0: But over time, the more you eat other Scottish cuisine, you go, all right, deep fried anything is probably preferable. Like, at least you know whatever is there has been killed. Yeah. In some way.
1: Whatever's still living in the haggis has been killed.
0: That's right. Yeah. So those are the options. Those are the options. Robert, was it any Scottish cuisine that made the Labrador sick? Was it a KFC breakfast or was it people's dark thoughts? Yeah. Wow. Or, and I'm going to give you the option, something of your own, which worked very well for Elizabeth, and I will say it's wide open.
3: Well, having now been to the base camp of Ben Nevis, so no, and dogs can get up there. There is a path.
0: Really?
3: So it is possible. I'm going to.
4: Are you putting on?
2: You said dogs or black Labrador?
3: Aren't they the same thing? But I think I'd go for the Scottish cuisine.
0: Scottish cuisine. All right, let's have a listen. What was the answer? Scottish cuisine.
5: Well, a black Labrador has had to be carried off Scotland's highest mountain after becoming sick from eating discarded cannabis left on the trail.
0: Oh. Yes,
1: I was right.
0: Oh, Scottish cuisine, yeah.
1: I don't know if anyone's seen Train Spotting, but I was right.
0: Yeah, yeah. They don't call it the Scottish Highlands for nothing. Hey. All right, so do you know what? I'm going to give it to you, Dave. I'm going to give you a point. And yes, Robert, you take a point as well. Well done. Round of applause for Robert. Next up, we have Fiona, and what are the odds of this? Fiona, you're from Darley.
6: No.
0: Oh.
2: Damn it.
0: Where are you from?
6: Downtown Pōpunka.
0: Downtown Pōpunka.
2: Oh, anything happened there recently?
6: Not much.
2: Okay.
1: Dave O'Neill's done a gig there as well.
0: Absolutely. In a shipping container.
6: Very and, nice
0: That's right.
2: What's your name? Where are you from? What's your name? Where are you from? Not telling you, mate. I'm a sovereign citizen. None of your business.
0: A sovereign citizen on the run. What's your name? Where are you from? Snitches get stitches. Wow, we could talk. We could actually just start doing a podcast about Pōpunka, Fiona. But let me ask you, you've got two to choose from right now. Do you want to choose Stuck in the Middle with You or The Streets of Your Town?
6: Streets of Your Town.
0: Streets of Your Town. Okay. And I'll find it right now. Yes. Here we go. This is a story. This is a local government story here in Melbourne.
7: Are set to be pulled from Melbourne's inner city streets. The City of Yarra Council has voted to end its six-month trial, saying the operator failed to meet the bare minimum standards.
0: What is set to be removed from Melbourne's streets after failing to meet the bare minimum standards, Adam?
2: Hipsters.
0: Oh, really?
2: Yeah. They found one, didn't have a beard. And they found another one that had no idea what craft beer was.
0: Oh, really?
2: I'd never heard of an XPA. And they went, mate, you're done.
0: It was just having a mid-strength lager from a big brewery.
2: Yeah. And they went,
0: shameful.
2: You're out.
0: Absolutely.
2: Get out of Fitzroy.
0: And it's been, it's been a fascinating trial program. Yeah. You know, they were trialling hipsters for about 15 years.
2: Yeah. They gave it a crack.
0: It was great for the unicycle industry.
2: Yeah. The penny farthings.
0: Really skyrocketed.
2: Yeah.
0: Absolutely.
2: The wax industry was alive.
0: Yeah. It's a shame. There are a lot of industries that feed off the hipster industry.
2: Yeah.
0: Okay, I think we've done that. I think have we ticked off as many as we can?
2: I think we...
0: We may have.
2: Yeah. I live in the area, so I'm surrounded by the hipster.
0: Mm. Did you ever... What was the thing someone told me about that I was like, is this a real... Like, you're lying to me, they're trying to convince me that there was some game/sport, like Depression-era sport that they... That hipsters reinvigorated. It was called Trugo, I think.
4: Oh, no. I've seen that.
0: Is it?
1: Trugo is actually indigenous to Melbourne. They actually invented the game. There's a Trugo field just near me in Brunswick.
0: Yeah, but isn't it like hitting a train wheel along a piece of rail?
1: With your Mikey card. It's very Melbourne.
0: Oh, yeah, it is very Melbourne, absolutely. Dave Thornton, what is set to be removed from Melbourne streets after failing to meet bare minimum standards?
1: Rescue greyhounds, because their fashion's been slipping. They've just been...
0: Oh, really?
1: Yeah, they're no longer wearing, like, Patagonia vests, you know, like...
0: So what are they wearing nowadays if they're not wearing, like, a proper designer...
1: Mate, they're just going to Vinnie's. They don't even try anything.
0: Really? It's just whatever they can find.
1: I've seen them. I'm just like, what is that? What are you doing? Yeah. That's just a torn up flannelette shirt that you just put around your neck, mate. Like, really, up the standards.
2: What about the greyhounds with the four shoes?

0: That's
1: yeah.
0: A lot. Four shoes.
2: Four.
1: Are they hot or odd?
0: Odd.
1: Okay, yeah.
0: It's not hot. I've never found a greyhound hot. A whippet. Talk to me.
1: Different, greyhound. Different story.
0: Greyhound.
1: Whippets are hot.
2: That is great. Irving, what is said to be removed from Melbourne streets after failing to meet minimum standards?
1: I feel like it's a Venn diagram mix of what Adam just said. Men who have figuring out their dating goals on their dating app.
2: Oh.
1: Yeah, just like really like just, yeah, just like going with the flow, babe, but they're not actually figuring anything out.
2: Right, so can I
0: just there to mess with you, aren't they?
1: Yeah, yeah, exactly.
2: I've never,
1: and they're often hipsters.
2: I've never dated... I've never dated on an app.
1: Yeah.
2: So talk me through the stated dating goals. So it will, yeah. It's someone...
0: Because well, Ashley Madison was a website, wasn't it?
1: You're on Cupid's bow or whatever.
2: Very good.
1: Yeah, there's a lot.
2: My email was not on the list. that was the original Epstein files. It was just the release of the emails of
0: Ashley Madison.
2: Ashley Madison. Yes.
1: Yeah, the state. You have like a lot of options, in my opinion, too many options. And now I feel like people just put... So your options are like looking for a serious relationship, or you can be like figuring out your dating goals. Or what's the other one? Short-term, long-term, I don't know. Anyway, there's like a lot of options and people aren't who they say they are.
2: Interesting. A lot of them are black Labradors.
1: Yeah, exactly.
2: Okay, so there we have it. We've locked our answers in. Fiona, what is it? Figuring out their dating goals. and now my short-term memory has failed me. Figuring out dating goals.
0: Hipsters.
2: And
3: rescue greyhounds.
2: Rescue greyhounds because of their lack of fashion sense over time. Or, and I'm going to say this option is available to you, you could lock in your own answer.
4: I've had to spend a little bit of time in the city of Yarra recently due to Porepunka being full of cops, and I've had to come down to Melbourne.
2: Got to keep your head down. Got to keep your head down. Totally get you.
0: That sounds like you're on the run.
1: I know. Yeah.
2: The old Midnight Express.
4: Yeah, it's to do with the helmet-free, inebriated...
3: Whoa,
4: footpath riding.
3: Whoa, this feels personal.
4: Green coloured.
1: It's both.
2: This feels like right wing talk back.
3: Yeah.
4: Green bicycles.
2: Oh,
3: the lime scooters.
2: So yeah.
4: Oh, that's a brand. I thought I wasn't allowed to mention a brand.
2: No, no. Do you know what? You in trying to talk around a brand, you made it sound far more opinionated than it was. It was great. It's some good. Anger is a motivating emotion. So you're going with basically like rideshare bikes. The
4: correct.
2: Okay. All right.
1: Great.
2: That is the answer there. Not hipsters. Interesting choice. Okay. Let's have a listen. Was it rental bicycles?
5: Lime bikes are set to be pulled from Melbourne's inner city streets. The City of Yarra Council has voted to end its six-month trial, saying the operator failed to meet the bare minimum standards. Lime will have 30 days to remove the devices once formally notified by the council.
2: Yes, so Melburnians will now only have 30 days to enjoy the convenience of throwing a Lime bike into the Yarra. So, congratulations, you get the points. I tell you what, Elizabeth is on 1 point, Robert is on 1 point, Fiona is on 1 point. I'm on minus 5 million points. It feels fair enough. It is a close one. Irving Majumdar is on 6 points.
1: Yay.
2: However, tied on 14 points, ooh, Dave Thornton and Adam Rosenbarks.
0: Good comeback, mate.
2: So it's time for a tiebreaker.
0: Ooh.
2: So here is the tiebreaker. We're going to do the remaining subject of I'm With Stupid, and it is Stuck in the Middle with You. Okay, so... Stuck in the Middle with You. This is an airline question. Take a listen.
6: Well, United Airlines is launching a new way to give travelers, well, some of them, a little more elbow room. It's replacing the middle seat with...
2: Very quickly, United Airlines is replacing the middle seat of its planes with what, Dave?
7: Eskies.
2: Oh!
3: Wouldn't that be great?
2: Do you know who came up with that? Chat Ye Nah.
3: Makes complete sense.
2: Yeah, it's very good. Adam Rosenbach's United Airlines is replacing the middle seat of some of his planes with what?
0: Toddlers. It's not popular, but
2: no. Wow.
0: Yeah. You're really earning your flight.
1: No way.
0: But you get to get the elbow rest.
2: It's all about elbow rest.
0: Yeah.
2: I like that. They're at a good height.
0: Yeah.
2: Absolutely. That's good
0: They're
2: stuff.
0: They're not putting their seats back.
2: Yeah, it's perfect.
0: Too little. Yeah.
3: And if they're teething, crack open the esky, give them a little something. There you go. Take the edge off.
2: Let's have a listen and see if either Dave or Adam took the points.
6: Well, United.

0: United Airlines is launching a new way to give travelers, well, some of them, a little more elbow room. It's replacing the middle seat with a fixed table, which spans armrest to armrest in economy.
1: So do you know what? I'm going to give the point to Adam because a toddler was a little armrest, and that's what they're kind of doing here. I'm going to give it to you.
2: Yes,
1: take the points.
2: Thank you.
1: Adam Rosenbach, wow. We are out of time.
2: On the
1: top. Scores are Fiona 1, Robert 1, Elizabeth 1, me minus 5 million. Irvy on 6, Dave Thornton on 14. But our winner, first-time contestant, Adam Rosenbach's on 15. And as a winner, once again, free plug, where can people see ya?
2: Yeah, going back to the Dali Footy Club.
1: Would you please thank Adam Rosenbach's Irvy and Jumper, Dave Thornton. Have a good weekend. Bye.
3: Adam Story with ABC News. Telstra has confirmed it will not be providing compensation to all its customers affected by the national outage last week. CEO Vicky Brady has told a Senate inquiry because the outage was intermittent, the telco wants to prioritise those who were greatly affected, which she believes will be provided in the form of a credit to their bill. She says so far about $100,000 has been paid in financial compensation, with about 8,000 claims lodged.
4: We have teams resourced and handling those claims and complaints and engaging directly with our customers.
3: A large landslide in China's southwest has left homes and cars buried and an unknown number of people have trapped. Alison Horn has more from Beijing.
5: We know that at least 300 search and rescue crews have been sent to the scene to frantically try to see whether or not there are people trapped still underneath that rubble. We heard from local authorities that they saw some rocks coming off the edge of the mountainside about 8 a.m. local time, and warned people to try to get out of their homes, anticipating a landslide, and that's exactly what did happen. The rocks and these giant boulders and mud came down in the middle of what was an evacuation effort. So it does appear that there are a number of people who are trapped.
3: The latest wave of fighting in the Middle East continues to escalate, with the US carrying out a sixth consecutive night of strikes on Iranian targets and Iran responding with attacks against US interests in the region. John O'Wakely has the latest.
6: Iran says it's targeted a US radar site in Oman, while Jordanian authorities say they've intercepted three Iranian missiles targeting its territory. It follows a wave of US strikes on what it says are military targets across Iran, including surveillance, air defense sites, and logistics infrastructure. But Iran says US targets include civilian infrastructure, including bridges, a train station, and an airport. A strike on a bridge in Bandar Khamir has been verified by Reuters and the BBC. The International Energy Agency has expressed concern about the impacts of the resumption of tit-for-tat attacks on global oil supplies.
3: It's been revealed a man who allegedly bashed a Sydney grandfather to death was released from a mental health hospital just months before the attack. Ethan Ricks reports.
7: Cora Mash has been charged with the murder of Quang Mi Pham after the father of six was attacked during his morning walk in Yennora. The 74-year-old died in hospital on Monday. The same day, police tracked down Mr. Ash and took him into custody. The ABC understands Mr. Ash was discharged from a long-term stay at a mental health hospital in Orange around 8 months ago. He had been living in supported accommodation in Carlingford at the time of the alleged attack. An urgent review has been launched into his clinical care.
3: Victorian MP Moira Deeming's political career as a Liberal is over after the party's leadership voted to revoke her pre-selection for the November state election. Rachel Leedy reports.
8: The Liberal Party state executive met this evening in Melbourne and voted to disendorse Moira Deeming as a candidate. The MP had alleged former leader Matthew Guy assaulted her, which he always denied. Police said no offence was detected after reviewing CCTV, but Mrs. Deeming refused to apologise, prompting tonight's internal manoeuvre against her. The vote had been delayed by 2 weeks when Mrs. Deeming sought an injunction in the Supreme Court. She withdrew the case this week. She remains a member of the Parliamentary Liberal Party for now.
3: The Chinese Foreign Ministry has rejected a claim by US President Donald Trump that China interfered in the 2020 US federal election. Mr. Trump made the claim in a speech earlier today and said the US would release documents showing China hacked 220 million voter files. He did not say how the hacked information may have been used against the US, but also repeated his debunked claim that the 2020 presidential election he lost to Joe Biden was rigged.

0: In rugby union, Wallaby skipper Harry Wilson says the side is bracing for a stern test from Italy when the two countries clash in the Nations Championship in Perth tomorrow. The Wallabies haven't won in their first two tests in the tournament and have lost their past two clashes against Italy. The match will be the final test for outgoing Wallabies coach Joe Schmidt, and Wilson says Australia will have their work cut out.
1: We respect them so well. We got beaten by them last year, so we know what's coming, and if we got there and put an 80-minute performance in, I've got no doubt we can end Joe in the winner's circle.
0: The weather for tomorrow, isolated to scattered showers across the central and northern coasts and adjacent ranges, tending to be more frequent across the northern coast. It'll be dry and sunny elsewhere. For Sydney, an overnight low of 13. That'll be followed by the chance of morning showers, then a partly cloudy day with a top of 19. Partly cloudy with a slight chance of a morning shower on Sunday and 19. ABC News, it's now 6:05.
2: Good evening and welcome to PM. I'm Samantha Donovan, coming to you from the lands of the Wurundjeri people of the Kulin Nation in Melbourne. Tonight, Telstra bosses grilled about last week's national outage at a Senate inquiry. Also, the US President Donald Trump makes a primetime address to the nation, claiming widespread election interference from China. And a look at the World Cup's legacy in North America.
3: We have people from everywhere, England, Haiti, Australia. We're not letting that for us.
4: Small acts of sports diplomacy, particularly on a citizen-to-citizen level, can add up and move mountains.
2: First this evening, Telstra has admitted that last week's national outage could have been prevented and that it failed to act on warnings about critical software updates. The shutdown saw hundreds of Australians unable to call emergency services, brought many train services to a standstill and shut down payment systems. The admissions came as Telstra bosses were grilled at a Senate inquiry on 000 service outages in Canberra today. Rachel Hayter has been following the proceedings. Rachel, what did today's inquiry reveal about the cause of last week's outage?
5: Sam, Telstra made a big admission at this inquiry today that last week's massive network outage, which stopped more than 600 people from contacting emergency services, could have been prevented. Telstra's bosses, Chief Executive Vicky Brady, as well as group owner End-to-End Service Performance and Resilience, Gerard Tracy, and four of the telco's other executives fronted this Senate inquiry, which is being chaired by Greens Senator Sarah Hanson-Young. And we learned more about this outage, which started at 3:30 in the morning last Wednesday, by maintenance work on a server. And when that server was restarted after the works, its clocks turned back 20 years to the year 2006. The inquiry heard that Telstra believes that happened because of a design change that had been made to the equipment to fix an earlier fault, but that change was not documented, which meant that the technician didn't know that when the server was turned back on, the server would turn its clocks back 2 decades. And over the next few hours, that incorrect date rippled slowly across the network, which caused authentication certificates for software in other servers to become invalid. The inquiry also heard that in 2020, 2022, and in January this year, Telstra received warnings from the software manufacturer that Telstra needed to run updates, but it failed to do so. Chair Senator Sarah Hanson-Young was strident in her questioning, suggesting that Telstra was retrofitting its technology. Here is Telstra Chief Executive Vicky Brady.
6: It's unacceptable that we had an outage that resulted from, well, it could have been avoided, we believe, if we had either done the software update or we had documented the design change and that had been taken into account.
7: What about if you had replaced the piece of equipment?
6: Well,
7: spent the $30,000. Would the problem have happened if you had spent the $30,000?
6: That will be part of the investigation, Chair, because...
7: Well, I'll ask Mr. Tracy. If this was a new server, would this have occurred?
8: That'll have to be part of the investigation.
7: What do you think would happen?
8: A newer piece of hardware operating in the same design that we intended to, the issue wouldn't have happened.
2: That's Gerard Tracy, who at Telstra has the title of Group Owner, End-to-End Service Performance and Resilience.

0: evidence, and along with Telstra CEO Vicky Brady, he was being interrogated there by Greens Senator Sarah Hanson-Young. And Rachel, what else did today's inquiry tell us about last week's Telstra outage?
1: Sam, Chief Executive Vicky Brady ruled out automatic blanket compensation for this outage, saying most payouts will probably come as bill credit instead of cash payments because she says that's the fastest way to process the compensation. But so far there's no figures or clear timelines. We also heard more about Telstra's internal investigation into this outage. It's being run by their Chief Risk Officer and they've appointed the consulting firm Technology Audit Partners to help. That internal investigation is happening alongside a separate external probe by the industry regulator, the Australian Communications and Media Authority, who we also heard from in the inquiry today just before it adjourned this afternoon. ACMA has not ruled out pursuing civil penalties on Telstra, Sam.
0: Thanks, Rachel. Rachel Hayter reporting there for us. In a televised address to his nation, the American president, Donald Trump, has claimed the US election system is under threat from hacking, foreign interference and exploitation. And he's pointed the finger firmly at China, alleging it's running an operation to influence US elections and has illegally acquired personal information from the files of 220 million American voters. Tanya Dendrinos has more.
2: In a primetime address to the nation, US President Donald Trump announced the immediate release of declassified intelligence documents, shedding light on Chinese hacking targeting Americans.
3: Over a period of years, starting during the 2020 election cycle, the People's Republic of China carried out what is believed to be the largest compromise of election data in history, resulting in China's illicit acquisition of 220 million US voter files.
2: It's a revival of his rhetoric about stolen and rigged 2020 election, allegations that have been repeatedly debunked. The president today didn't go as far as alleging meddling from China altered the election outcome. He did, however, allege that members of US intelligence agencies were actively involved in a cover-up.
3: Those responsible for sounding the alarm instead kept the information secret and hidden.
2: President Trump says investigations are underway, with those involved to be fired and for criminal charges to be laid if appropriate. In a report that was declassified in 2021, US intelligence agencies concluded that China has considered trying to influence the outcome of the 2020 election, but chose not to out of fear of upsetting US-China relations. Former Deputy Director of US National Intelligence, Sue Gordon, who served under President Obama and President Trump, spoke to CNN after the president's address, labelling it dangerous, saying the threat that foreign actors pose to elections isn't new.
4: I don't know how you can believe that the same community that told him about it, who was excoriated for it, then somehow didn't tell him about further attempts. But the other thing I want to say is I think he treats intelligence as though it's a verdict, and it's not. It is the beginning of a process. So even if there are new data that are going to be released, that doesn't prove anything.
2: Senate Democratic leader Chuck Schumer released a statement labelling the speech a pathetic attempt to deny President Trump lost the 2020 election. But Republican Senator Rick Scott said the revelations were truly shocking and that, quote, communist China is our enemy. The Chinese embassy in Washington issued a statement saying China has never and will never interfere in the presidential elections of the US.
5: There's still no evidence of a result of any election being incorrect.
2: That's Republican election lawyer Ben Ginsburg, who also spoke to CNN following the speech.
5: Elections are notoriously underfunded. And so if you want to fix the vulnerabilities, there should be a lot of federal money going out to states and localities.
2: Donald Trump said the address was not designed to erode confidence in US elections, but to earn it by confronting vulnerabilities and correcting them. The US midterm elections are just months away, and Ben Ginsburg argues vulnerabilities will be a reflection of the Trump administration.
5: This feels a little bit like an own goal. The administration has cut back on the cybersecurity agencies that help states. So that, in fact, if there is a problem with the 2026 election, it will be in large part because

0: governors, senators and members of Congress of potential issues in their states.
1: Tania Dendrinos. Will Partlett is an associate professor at the University of Melbourne Law School. He told me Donald Trump gave this speech with November's midterm elections firmly in mind.
2: I think real concern in the White House that the Republicans are going to lose the House of Representatives, maybe even the Senate. So he is really pushing for two things. One, he wants this piece of legislation that he's introduced into Congress passed called the SAVE Act. And the second thing is, if the Republicans do lose control of both houses of Congress, then he wants to be able to say, well, look, I told you that things are corrupt and that, you know, the Chinese are interfering. And he can basically claim that there is some form of vote rigging or something like that. He also wants to, frankly, I think, really energize his base, the MAGA base, who are a little bit deflated at the moment, because particularly because of the war in Iran, which is not popular amongst his base.
1: He said that he doesn't plan to run for a third term. Of course, that would be illegal under the US Constitution. But do you think he's got any plans to try and stay in office?
2: No, I don't think he does. But I think he will leave that open to the outside and, you know, leave it open to, he wants to leave that kind of option floating out there as long as possible, because he does not want to be a lame duck. And if a lot of people are talking about, you know, as soon as this election's over and we enter a presidential election, he's a lame duck.
1: Just remind us, Dr. Partlett, what a lame duck president is.
2: A lame duck is a president. Everyone knows that the president is on his way out, that he will be gone in about a year and a half, 2 years, and that everyone is vying to be the replacement are the people with real power. So I think in that regard, he is concerned about that. He wants to remain powerful. He loves to exercise power. So as a result, I think he'll leave it quite vague and kind of, oh, maybe I'll come back. And he's not going to probably talk about a successor for a long time and leave that open. The reality is he cannot and he will not be able to run for a third term.
1: You're absolutely confident as a constitutional law expert he's not going to be able to do anything to...
2: As confident as you can be in predicting any kind of politics. But, you know, I'm quite confident that even he is, I think, in this case, not going to do it. But he likes to play with the media. He likes to create headlines. And he knows that his power remains if people are kind of like, ooh, maybe he'll stay. Whereas in reality, it's just not possible.
1: Dr. Partlett, you mentioned this big bill that he's trying to push through, this draft legislation, the Save America bill. Tell us what's in that and why is he so keen to get it passed?
2: The two main things are, one, it would require anyone who wanted to enroll to vote to give proof of U.S. citizenship. That's the first thing. Second, to actually vote at the polls on the day, you need to have some form of ID. So in both cases, that's going to require documentation. And in many cases, it will disenfranchise individuals who don't have that form of actual ID.
1: Much of Donald Trump's speech today raised allegations or repeated allegations that China had interfered in the 2020 election. What did you make of the president's claims?
2: He's revealing information that I think a lot of people may not have been surprised about, that in many cases, foreign power was interested in understanding how the election was working and maybe, you know, engaging in cyber activity. To call it a blockbuster type series of allegations is really probably an exaggeration. It did not appear, you know, I think a lot of intelligence people kind of said, we kind of already knew that the Chinese were sniffing around in the 2020 elections. And the key thing is that anyone who's looked at it closely is that the Chinese had no impact on what happened in 2020. The election was ultimately won by Joe Biden. And that Donald Trump did lose that election, and that any, you know, involvement of the Chinese or the Russians or any other foreign power did not have the ability to actually change the outcome. So I think it's just an attempt to create a kind of essentially a conspiracy theory to cast doubt on elections, particularly the ones that Donald Trump loses.
1: Associate Professor Will Partlett from the Melbourne Uni Law School. This is PM. I'm Samantha Donovan. Just a reminder, you can hear all our programs live or later on ABC Listen. The Royal Commission on Anti-Semitism and Social Cohesion has heard the involvement of outside actors in protests on uni campuses resulted in more aggressive and violent behaviour directed at Jewish staff and students. This week's hearings have been dealing with anti-Semitism at unis, as well as the treatment of other students in the wake of the Hamas attacks on Israel and the Gaza war. Bridget Fitzgerald has been following the hearing in Melbourne today.
3: Sam, we heard from Dr. Mary Russell, the CEO of the university regulator, the Tertiary Education and Quality Standards Agency, or TEQSA.

0: So Dr. Russell was asked about the role that the regulator had in providing guidance to universities, particularly when there were these large protest encampments that were set up in solidarity with Gaza on university campuses in 2024. So Dr. Russell noted that she had a particular concern about outside actors being involved, so people that were not affiliated with those institutions. She says the protests mostly began peacefully when it was some staff and students, but then over time, members of the public became involved. And she says these outside actors often brought more aggressive and violent behaviour. She says she believes the intrusion of outside actors, as she referred to them, often fuelled more heated and personalised attacks on Jewish students. Dr. Russell says that as the situation became more unsafe and the universities failed to act quickly enough, TEXA stepped in.
1: Historically, TEXA's approach would have largely relied on waiting until concerns were raised directly with us, and concerns that were specific enough about the circumstances, the timing, the provider, the location, that we could make direct inquiries about those. We could clearly see from commentary in the media and from third-hand accounts that there were escalating circumstances and behaviours that were giving rise to risk, but we were not receiving those concerns of that character that meant that we could move them into our normal compliance processes.
2: Dr. Mary Russell is the CEO of the university regulator, TEXA. And Bridget, who else gave evidence at the Royal Commission today?
0: Sam, we heard from Dr. Alan Finkel, a former Chancellor at Monash University. He's also the former Chief Scientist of Australia. Dr. Finkel was asked to conduct a review into anti-Semitism on university campuses by the Group of Eight. That's an organisation that represents Australia's largest universities. He was asked to do that in December 2025, so just after the Bondi terror attack. He gave evidence to the Commission today about some of the key recommendations and findings of his report, including that universities should have a better relationship with local police. So if they find themselves in the situation again of having large-scale protests on campus, that there is a better coordination and people like outside actors can be removed and it's easier to respond to any violence or trespassing. Dr. Finkel also spoke about the need to monitor things like social media, and some of his recommendations from that report are going to make up the new set of university standards that will have to be adhered to by the universities from next year. The federal government announced that earlier this week.
2: Bridget Fitzgerald with that report. New research released by the National Centre for Action on Child Sexual Abuse claims the family court isn't properly set up to make decisions in cases that involve allegations of family violence or child sexual abuse. And the ABC has discovered a case where a father accused of abuse was awarded full custody of his children, only to hand them back to their mother a year later and declare the court had got it wrong. Adelaide Miller has this report.
3: Losing custody of your own children is a horrible feeling, and when Rebecca received a family court judgment ordering her to hand over her two young children to their father, she nearly collapsed from the shock.
4: I couldn't actually process it. I had my youngest with me. I was in shock. I was literally driving around law firms going, help. I need help. I need a lawyer.
3: Rebecca, which is not her real name, alleges her ex-husband raped her and had been sexually inappropriate with their son, leading to her seeking full custody of the children aged 4 and 7. Despite that, after years in the family courts and costing hundreds of thousands of dollars, her ex-husband, who we'll call John, was given full custody. John denied the allegations against him, and the court found there was no evidence of abuse. But in an extraordinary turn of events, just 10 months later, John returned the children to their mother, arguing the judge's decision was not in the children's best interests. He says he never wanted full custody, and his legal team did not adequately represent him.
5: When I saw the judgment, all I knew was that's not right for her. There were two things I really cried for. One is joy that I can see the children, but there was no happiness at the same time that the kids are taken away just like that.
3: New research released in conjunction with the National Centre for Action on Child Sexual Abuse has found the family court is not set up to make findings in cases that involve allegations of child sexual abuse or family violence. The research was led by Dr. Morag McSween.
6: It was never intended to be a specialist family violence court. It was never intended to be a child abuse court, let alone a child sexual abuse court. If they had access to and engaged with the realities of child sexual abuse, their view on balance of probabilities is likely to change.
3: In Rebecca's case, her affidavit included evidence from psychologists, counsellors and child protective services concerned about domestic violence and the impact of abruptly removing children from their primary attachment. But large parts of her evidence were denied by the judge on the grounds it was, quote, irrelevant, scandalous and vexatious. He also criticised her manner in court, something Dr McSween says is not uncommon for victims of abuse.
6: The smooth, calm, assertive, confident perpetrator is, on the face of it, easier to believe than the highly traumatised, vulnerable mother or child. All of us who work with people with lived and living experience of complex trauma, we don't think smooth narration means truth and fragmented narration means lies.
3: Dr McSween is calling on the family court to improve its understanding of perpetrator tactics, grooming and the dynamics of child sexual abuse. A spokesperson for the Federal Circuit and Family Court told the ABC extensive reforms have been implemented to strengthen trauma-informed practice and improve the identification and management of risk.
2: That report from Adelaide Miller and Heidi Davarin from the ABC's specialist reporting team. And the family court's full statement can be found on the ABC News website. And if you're in an abusive situation or you know someone who is, please call 1800 RESPECT. That's 1800 737 732. If it's an emergency, call 000. Well, Spain and Argentina are busy training for Sunday's Men's World Cup final in New Jersey, USA, in a showdown that's hotly anticipated by football fans. It'll be seen here, of course, early morning, Monday, Australian time. As the massive tournament comes to its climax, many in North America are hoping this historic staging of the event will leave a lasting legacy. Amanda Shalala reports from New York City.
7: Fan festivals and watch parties across North America have been packed throughout this World Cup, engaging established fans as well as new recruits.
8: I'm into soccer now. I love soccer now.
7: The United States and Canada have traditionally paid more attention to other sports, but in recent weeks they, along with Mexico, have been captivated by football and by something bigger too.
9: I think what we've seen over the last five, nearly 6 weeks now, has been an embrace of the global game and the people around the globe that go with it.
7: Dr. Lindsay Sarah Krasnoff from New York University's Tisch Institute for Global Sport says the way different communities have embraced travelling teams and fans will leave a significant legacy.
9: Part of the power and perhaps part of the beauty of sports diplomacy is that it really gives a lot of power to the individual, that small acts of sports diplomacy, particularly on a citizen-to-citizen level, can add up and move mountains.
7: These Atlanta natives have experienced that for themselves.
10: We have people from everywhere, England, Haiti, like right. Australia, all over, and I love that for us. Mm-hmm. Keep on, we all need to be in unity.
11: I like everybody coming together, like as like all together. I love that. Can we kick it?
7: As the tournament draws to a close, the top men's domestic competition here, called Major League Soccer, has resumed. And US captain Tim Ream hopes Americans will continue their new love affair.
12: It's all about capitalizing on you know, the excitement and you know, the energy that is built around the sport.
13: Canada, in uncharted waters, are sailing into the last 16.
7: Co-host Canada had its best ever performance, making it through to the round of 16. Dr. Nicole Forrester, assistant professor at Toronto Metropolitan University's sports media program, says Canadians broke domestic viewing and attendance records.
14: Within Canada, we say it's a little bit of mosaic in the sense that people might come from all over the world and they might be first generation, second generation, third generation, but they kind of hold on to like where they're from. And so then you also have that little like groundswell of the support from maybe where their home country, their other home country is.
7: That legacy will become clearer in the months and years after this World Cup finishes. For now, Argentina and Spain are preparing for the decider at New York, New Jersey Stadium on Sunday afternoon local time, eyeing off the greatest prize of them all.
2: Amanda Shalala reporting from New York City. And that's PM for this week. PM's producer is John Stewart. Technical production by Joram Toth and David Sargent. I'm Samantha Donovan. PM will be back on Monday evening. I hope you have a great weekend. Good night.

0: Crime Story with ABC News. Police have arrested a New South Wales woman in regional Victoria as part of the investigation into the movements of fugitive Desi Freeman prior to his death. Ethan Siderman reports.
1: Detectives have been retracing Freeman's movements during his 7 months on the run after he fatally shot two police officers in Porepunkah last year. They've now turned their attention to who might have helped Freeman while he was hiding. This morning, a 58-year-old woman from New South Wales was arrested in the Gippsland town of Bairnsdale and is now being interviewed by detectives. Police have arrested and released several people as part of the investigation, but are yet to lay any charges. Mr. Freeman was shot dead in a standoff with police in March.
0: Telstra has blamed last week's network outage on failures in its maintenance procedures. The telco's executives have been grilled by a Senate inquiry today over the outage, which blocked more than 600 000 calls and caused widespread problems on transport and payment networks. Telstra says a fix to an earlier fault was not properly documented and a crucial software update not performed. CEO Vicky Brady says the telco was at fault.
2: This is clearly unacceptable. If maintenance work can trigger this kind of outage, it suggests our controls were not good enough.
0: Former New South Wales Liberal MP Darryl Maguire has been found guilty of conspiracy over his involvement in a fraudulent visa scheme. Melinda Hayter reports.
3: After nearly 5 days of deliberation, the verdict was handed down in the New South Wales District Court this morning. The 67-year-old former Wagga Wagga MP was found to have conspired to provide false or misleading information to the Commonwealth on visa applications for Chinese nationals seeking permanent residency. He'll be sentenced at a later date. It can also now be reported Mr. Maguire's conviction for giving misleading evidence to the state's corruption watchdog has been overturned. He was sentenced to 10 months imprisonment last year over the charge, which related to evidence during a 2018 probe into Canterbury Council, but was overturned on appeal in March.
0: Hundreds of search and rescue crews have been sent to the scene of a large landslide in China's southwest. Here's China correspondent Alison Horn.
4: The landslide happened in the Peng Shui County in Chongqing about 8:30 this morning local time. Witnesses have told the ABC they saw giant rock boulders and mud coming down on rows of homes, cars and burying people on the street. State media says at least 8 people have been rescued alive so far, but it's not known if there have been any fatalities. The area has experienced heavy rain in recent days. Alison Horn, ABC News, Beijing.
0: US President Donald Trump has accused China of extensive interference in the 2020 US elections, which he lost. In an address to the nation, he says the government is releasing documents showing China hacked 220 million voter files. He says the documents would reveal shocking vulnerabilities in election infrastructure, but the Reuters news agency says many appear to show the opposite or are not related to US election infrastructure at all. Mr. Trump did not say how the hacked information may have been used against the United States.
5: The documents cover 5 major areas of concern. First, they show that over a period of years, starting during the 2020 election cycle, the People's Republic of China carried out what is believed to be the largest compromise of election data in history.
0: And back home, 2 additional cases of H5 bird flu have been confirmed in Western Australia, bringing the total declaration across WA to 10 and 17 across the country. Benjamin Gabbana has more.
6: WA's Department of Primary Industries has confirmed a presumed positive detection in a petrel found in Gingin and a petrel found in Denmark. It takes the total number of cases discovered in WA to 10, all found in migratory seabirds. 2 confirmed cases have been recorded in New South Wales and 5 in South Australia, one of those discovered in a native seabird. The department says there remains no evidence of mass mortalities from the deadly influenza strain and no signs of infection in poultry or the wider agriculture industry.
0: Moira Deeming's political career with the Victorian Liberals is over after the party's state executive voted to revoke the MP's candidacy for the November election. The party disendorsed Mrs. Deeming tonight. She had alleged her party room colleague Matthew Guyatt assaulted her at a community event in May. Police reviewed CCTV and said no offence was detected. Mrs. Deeming refused to apologise, saying she made the allegation in good faith. Isolated to scattered showers across the central and northern coasts and adjacent ranges tomorrow, tending to be more frequent across the northern coast. It'll be dry and sunny elsewhere. For Sydney, an overnight low of 13, followed by a chance of morning showers and a partly cloudy day with a top of 19, and then partly cloudy with the slight chance of a morning shower Sunday. It's 25 to 7.
7: V. This week, conflict resumed in the Middle East. We'll look at the uncertainty around fuel prices and supply. And we'll also hear from one group still filling up and travelling the outback.
8: A lot of the towns that we've been in, if it wasn't for us nomads, the streets would be deserted.
7: And as the Prime Minister shares his AI roadmap for Australia, the Northern Territory government announces its big data centre ambitions.
9: The Northern Territory will be the data centre capital of the globe.
7: But how much water and gas would it involve? And later, we head to an art class in Newcastle that's changing lives.
10: When I first came here, I was basically a non-verbal, and now I talk to people.
7: I'm Alex Hyman, and this is the weekend edition of Australia Wide. As tensions flared again between the United States and Iran this week, the oil price surged. The resumed hostilities saw global oil prices soar more than 9% in a single day. The US resumed its naval blockade of the strait, although US President Donald Trump backed down on his plan to charge a 20% fee on shipping. Here, the federal government is leaving the door open to more fuel relief in response to the renewed conflict, but hasn't confirmed whether there will be an extension to the fuel excise discount. From freight to farming and fertiliser to food, there are so many aspects of our daily lives which have been affected by the fuel crisis. While some analysts say it's too early to tell how significant the spike in fuel prices will be, Defence and National Security consultant John Blackburn told Alex Barwick we are now looking at another oil price shock and the months ahead are crucial.
11: The reason is, how have we managed so far? One of the reasons the oil prices have not only come down with the hope of the strait opening, but it's the release of strategic reserves that's been happening of IEA member countries and others since about March. So there was announced release of 400 million barrels of oil over time into the market. That release process will run out at the end of July. So that release of oil has compensated in part for that closure of the strait. So now we're in a situation where, once again, it's closed. The prognosis is certainly not good, but when you can't keep subsidising the price of oil with the release of stocks, it will go back up.
12: Now, Acting Energy Minister Jason Clare has come out saying there is good supply both here and on its way. He says there are some 54 ships en route to Australia. Here's a bit of what he said.
13: Australia currently has 41 days worth of petrol on hand, and that's unchanged from last week. We've got 37 days worth of diesel and 33 days worth of jet fuel. So Australians continue to have confidence in our fuel security.
12: John, what's your take on the federal government's response and the numbers there in terms of what our supply is looking like?
11: Firstly, I think the government, working closely with industry and with regional partners, has done a good job reacting to the problems we've seen. And that's ensuring that they're subsidising the industry when necessary, the additional prices, having deals with regional refineries, because we do export a lot of oil, condensate and LNG. So the bilateral deals are good. But those weekly figures you hear are a lag indicator. They're the result of what we have been doing. What the government's not coming out with is, OK, what's the next 6 months look like? What might we have to do differently? And so they're not projecting forward. I think the extension of the excise is going to be very important because we will see these cost pressures rise. So they've done a good job to date reacting. However, what we didn't do is prepare for what's happening now, and this has been forecast for well more than a decade.
12: OK, let's talk about that fuel excise, because that discount of 16 cents a litre will expire on August the 2nd, having already had an extension, albeit at a reduced discount. Do you think that needs to be extended for many months to come?
11: Well, I think they need to read the market as it starts changing. As the prices start going up and we see the impact on our economy, on people, then yes, they're going to have to extend it. They may have to increase it again. One of the other factors has been that China reduced its oil imports significantly in recent months. That was a great boon to the market. But the discussion by market analysts is they did that by taking down their own reserve stocks. I understand they may be coming back into the market again. So this is a very complex dynamic problem, and I think maintaining an excise was the likely outcome. Otherwise, the economic impact on Australians will be magnified.
12: Let's talk about that. What will it be if there isn't an extension?
11: Our whole system in Australia basically runs on diesel. Our logistics system's primarily trucks. If we don't understand the pressure on the individual business owners, then they'll go out of business. If that happens, Our national logistics system gets under a huge stress, and that's a major problem for us.
12: Are there any other ways that we can keep fuel prices lower?
11: Not at the moment. We're stuck. It's like we've got a tsunami wave and we've got on the front of it and we're trying to surf the front of the wave. There's not much we can do in that apart from subsidies. There are ways in the future we can make ourselves more resilient to this by demand reduction, electrification, or also supply substitution through renewable fuels, the use of ethanol, things like that. But that takes a long time to do. I think the position, what the government's doing with how it makes deals and supporting industry is good. That sort of the excise reduction, we need to make sure it stays there. Otherwise, we're going to be in a real serious problem. What's going to happen in the next 12 to 18 months is as this Gulf, the Strait war plays out and the confusion continues, I think we'll see a price increase and it may get to the stage where we can't actually get the amount of fuel that we need because of the pressures on it. As the prices go up, that will cause some reduction in use. But there could be actual availability pressures in the next 12 months.
14: That's Defence and National Security Consultant John Blackburn speaking with Alex Barwick.
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14: While there is serious uncertainty around fuel prices and supply, as Middle East tensions rise once again, not everybody is pressing pause on travel plans. Last week on the program, we heard from tourism operators in the north of Australia who said things were quieter than usual, but they made the point that they were seeing less young people and families on the road. They said the grey nomads were still travelling. We head to Mount Isa now with reporter Zara Margolis to meet those southerners who weren't going to miss the outback winter.
8: Hi everybody, I'm from Port Macquarie in New South Wales.
16: Tony, what brings you to Mount Isa?
8: Well, we're on our way to Darwin and this is one of our many, many stops.
16: Sue, how have you been enjoying the outback so far?
17: It's very different to the coast, but yes, I'm enjoying it. It's lovely.
8: To me, it looks like there's quite a few nomads out there. I think a lot of the towns that we've been in, if it wasn't for us nomads, the streets would be deserted. You look down the street and all you see is, you know, over 60s walking up and down, and everyone's got grey hair.
16: Sue, you were saying you know a lot of people who cancelled their plans entirely.
17: Yes, they did. Earlier on, when the fuel thing all blew up, I know a lot of them, and a lot of them were travelling in groups, so the whole group was cancelled, so both to the Northern Territory and to Western Australia. Yep.
16: Was it a cost thing or an availability thing?
17: I think it's both. Mainly an availability. You know, we didn't want to be stuck in the middle of nowhere.
16: Are you glad you've made the trip now, though?
8: Oh, absolutely, yeah. You've got to do it.
18: Kevin Terrington from Warrnambool, Victoria.
16: Go on, say g'day as well.
19: Hi, I'm Julie. I'm Kevin's wife.
16: Have you done the big drive holiday before?
18: Not really. We started last year, got virtually to Queensland border and then the cyclone hit Brisbane.
16: So this is take two. Question about happening because of the fuel, is that right?
19: It hasn't really bothered us. We decided just to take the chance and just go instead of sitting around.
18: It doesn't matter what the fuel costs because you're going to pay for it anyway.
14: Caravanners Kevin and Julie Terrington. Ending that report from Zara Margolis.
15: ABC Australia Wide.
14: To the Sunshine Coast now, and most Australian soldiers who are sent overseas to serve their country are recognised and applauded for their efforts upon their return home. Yet for about 9,000 troops who served in Malaysia in the 70s and 80s, it's been a vastly different story. A tale of secrecy, bureaucratic buck-passing and political inaction. But as Jessica Ross reports, these veterans haven't given up their fight for recognition.
20: The Royal Australian Air Force Base at Butterworth in central Malaya is one of the largest ever peacetime flying bases maintained overseas by Australia.
21: I was a platoon commander in 1975. We deployed as part of a company group, which is about 150 men, and so we're there for 3 months. There were attacks going on all around that part of Malaysia. There were police being killed by the terrorists. There was a curfew in place.
22: It's been 50 years since he served at Butterworth, but Graham Mickleberg, who now lives on Queensland's Sunshine Coast, can still vividly remember the tension at the time.
21: Everyone was trained in counterinsurgency warfare, the same sort of warfare that was conducted in Vietnam. We deployed with our weapons. We were issued live ammunition. We had orders that permitted us to use lethal force if the base was attacked.
22: From 1970 to 1989, Rifle Company Butterworth successfully protected the base, Australia's aircraft and RAF personnel during a communist insurgency known as the Second Malayan Emergency. Despite multiple terrorist sightings and incidents in their vicinity, the walls were never breached.
21: One of the reasons why we have a defence force, even now, is deterrence. There's a submission made by a Malaysian intelligence officer to the inquiry who said the base was definitely a target, but probably the reason it was never attacked is because the terrorists knew that we were there.
1: If you look at warships in deployments around the world, their mere presence is the deterrence. They're not necessarily firing shots, but the people know what they're capable of. I've no doubt that, you know, the same would have applied to us.
22: Mark Butler was a section commander of the Quick Reaction Force in Butterworth between 1977 and 1978. Their service shrouded in secrecy for political reasons.
1: There was no acknowledgement of anyone that was deploying to Butterworth or the return. It was specifically stated there was to be no publicity around those deployments.
2: Don't forget, Whitlam won the election by bringing the troops back from South Vietnam, pulling them out of Southeast Asia and abolishing national service. The last thing he wanted to do was to be seen putting combat troops back into Southeast Asia.
22: Stan Hannaford served as a machine gunner with RCB.
2: So the big pretense was we were there training, but we weren't. We were told we were going over to protect the base. You would be on war service, you would have rules of engagement, you would be patrolling with live ammunition. We never ever trained the Malays, never had time. They never had time, they were fighting a war.
22: In the years since they returned, many of the men have been pushing for formal recognition of the role they actually played.
2: They gave us a medal, Australian Service Medal, with Southeast Asia clasped. They said, there's your recognition, go away. But the point was that medal didn't give any entitlements.
22: After more than three decades of lobbying, the Defence Honours and Awards Tribunal finally held an inquiry. In 2023, the tribunal found RCB service should be recognised as non-warlike.
2: Non-warlike is, believe it or not, is a step above peacetime.
22: The reclassification was meant to result in these soldiers receiving the same entitlements as other Australian servicemen. 3 years on, they haven't seen a cent. Senator James McGrath helped push for the inquiry.
3: And I went down and sat at the back of the room when the tribunal was taking evidence. And what struck me was the sincerity of everybody in the room. These men who, for the listeners, it could be your dad or your uncle, your grandpa or whatever, who have spent decades fighting to see that their service is recognised. These men aren't spring chickens. More men are dying because of old age. The minister just needs to make a decision. 3 years is 3 years too long.
22: In December, Federal Minister for Veterans Affairs and Defence, Matt Keogh, promised in a speech to the National Press Club to take veterans support services seriously.
23: So many veterans told me they thought the approach of DVA was delay, deny, die. It is my role to consign that phrase to the dustbin of history.
22: Minister Keogh did not agree to an interview with the ABC. Instead, his office provided a written statement from a spokesperson.
24: The government recognises the significant contributions and sacrifices made by Rifle Company Butterworth veterans and their families and is carefully considering the matter. The primary recommendations of the Defence Honours and Awards Appeals Tribunal's report and further issues raised by veteran advocates impact on a considerable number of veterans and different government departments. The recommendations are being considered through whole-of-government processes.
22: The battles lasted much longer than their original deployments, but Mr. Mickleberg says the veterans won't go quietly into the night.
21: My message to Minister Keogh would be as simple as this. You've got a moral responsibility to act. If he thinks we're going to give up, then he's wrong, because I'll be doing this until I die.
14: That's Rifle Company Butterworth veteran Graham Mickleberg, ending that report by Jessica Ross. We head now to the wide open spaces and big skies of the Northern Territory. As the AI boom continues, the Prime Minister has explained how Australia will respond this week. He said there's going to be clear rules for large data centres.

0: centres, which states and territories will have to agree to, and laws will be passed. And he announced that he's setting up a new Office of Artificial Intelligence.
1: This is about having the flexibility to keep pace with change and get out in front of it, so Australia can draw on and learn from what other countries are doing and deal with issues in real time without the bureaucracy having to contemplate every modification. This is about building Australians' confidence and trust in AI and our nation's capacity to manage it, ensuring that our national interests and our national security are protected, and providing the certainty for growth, for jobs, and for investment.
0: Prior to this highly anticipated speech, states and territories had largely been going it alone, and guidelines had been essentially voluntary. And while there's been lots of excitement from business, there's also been lots of questions asked about the environmental impact, particularly around water use. At the Northern Territory's Investment Summit this week, the Business and Trade Minister, Robin Carl, opened with this bold ambition.
2: The Northern Territory will be the data centre capital of the globe.
0: The Trade Minister says there are at least 12 businesses interested in building data centres in the Northern Territory. And we know there are also some plans underway near Elliot that's about halfway between Alice Springs and Darwin. Northern Territory rural reporter Sam Parry spoke to Alex Barwick, explaining how the PM's AI speech affects any plans currently underway in the Territory.
3: Well, many of the plans are currently obscured to the public through NDAs or just by virtue of the fact that they're very early stage proposals. So we don't have a good, clear picture of exactly where 12 proponents might be interested in building data centres in the Territory. As far as the ones we're aware of, the largest is called Project Ares. It's a hyperscale data centre, meaning it's very large, at least 5,000 servers, and able to be scaled up to really meet some of the huge computational demands that AI data centres need to meet. This one is going to be an off-the-grid data centre. So you might have heard the Prime Minister talking about a new mandate for data centre providers or data centre builders and proponents to be able to underwrite the energy that they're using and to be able to pay for their connection to domestic grids. This project would be completely off-grid. It would use predominantly solar power, the proponent Energy North says, and it would also use gas as a way to provide itself with firm gas-fired reliable power, a bit like the way that some domestic energy grids need to have that base load power supplied by fossil fuels, despite the fact they might be overwhelmingly solar. So this arrangement where data centres are able to provide their own power is one of the kind of draw cards that the Northern Territory government has really been spruiking at this investor summit that they've held this week in Darwin. One of the other things is the connectivity that Darwin has to the Asian Pacific networks when it comes to fibre optics and subsea cables. There are some more plans being hatched to include even more subsea cables, and also another fibre link between Darwin and Adelaide is underway. So it's a combination of all of these factors that are really starting to attract these so-called hyperscalers from around the world and turn their attention to the Northern Territory for all of these draw cards that we have here.
4: There are concerns, though, that have been raised. The use of natural gas and water. Environmental groups have expressed their concerns. What have they said?
3: Yeah, well, environmental groups like Greenpeace are very concerned about data centres. They've dubbed them energy vampires in a recent campaign, which involved commissioning a report looking at the regulation that currently exists on data centre gas consumption and looking at ways to potentially regulate that. They say there's a lack of binding regulation on the type of energy that data centres use, and they're calling for a moratorium to really allow time for legislation to examine exactly what that might look like. The other concerns are, of course, around water. The Environment Centre of the Northern Territory has concerns about the over-extraction of water and its impact to ecosystems in particular. So we're talking about underground water sources like the Cambrian limestone aquifer, which interacts with ecosystems. As I mentioned before, anyone extracting groundwater has to apply for a licence, which is assessed based on what can be sustainably removed from

0: these aquifers, but the Environment Centre and similarly the Arid Lands Environment Centre in Central Australia have strongly contested these allocation plans in the past and would be looking very closely at some of these data centres given how much water they require to cool at the moment.
1: And what's the Northern Territory Government had to say about some of those environmental concerns that have been raised?
0: As far as water's concerned, Minister Robin Carl doesn't seem particularly concerned about the over-extraction of groundwater in the Territory. Take a listen to what she said.
2: There's scientific evidence to suggest that we have so much water underground in the Northern Territory that it actually impacts the axis of the earth when we have a really bad wet season.
1: That sounds extraordinary. Have we seen evidence for that?
0: I haven't seen evidence to support that claim just yet, but I'm sure the fact checkers are looking into it as we speak.
3: That's Northern Territory rural reporter Sam Parry speaking to Alex Barwick. And finally, we head to Newcastle in New South Wales to an art class that's changing lives. Each month, people gather at a studio in the Steel City to work with clay, draw and make a mosaic, tapping into their creativity. It's called Arts in Recovery. It's free and it's helping improve mental health in extraordinary ways. Our reporter, Larice Dixon, went along to check it out.
4: In an art studio in Newcastle, New South Wales, Halo is showing me a drawing she's working on.
5: It's a giant robot man, and the man and his dog is discovering him because they thought he was an island.
4: And what kind of materials have you used for this artwork, Halo?
5: I used some butcher paper that was at the table and some oil pastels.
4: Halo is a regular at the monthly Arts in Recovery workshop. But 4 years ago, this is something she would have never thought was possible.
5: When I first came here, I was basically a non-verbal, and now I talk to people.
4: Arts in Recovery is a not-for-profit program that's been running in Newcastle for 16 years, a space where people have the freedom to create and learn new skills under the guidance of volunteers like Annette Squires, a local occupational therapy assistant.
6: We have tables of like particular activities that people can get involved in, and it could be making clay, it could be doing mosaics, it could be anything. But also we always have a free table where people, if they don't feel they want to join in that particular one, they can sit and do their own work. So it's basically there are no rules here. You can do whatever you want. And we supply all of the materials, all of the resources. It's free for people to come along each month.
4: Cam Smith is sitting at one of the tables colouring in.
7: At the time of my last submission, because I've had many of them over a long time, I used art like it was a full-time job while I was, I guess I still use the word stuck in hospital. I'm not a reader, so I couldn't just pick up a book and spend my time doing that. And because of how unwell I was, so I was literally doing 8-hour days of just colouring in pictures out of magazines that were just black and white, and I'd just give them colour with textures. The reason I did that, to use my time wisely so that I didn't have to come back to hospital and get out of hospital what I needed to get out of it. So instead of hating it, I learned to love it.
4: Cam is now a peer support worker who uses his lived experience to help others with their mental health. But coming to the monthly workshops still plays a big role in his recovery.
7: Even if I wasn't working, I'd come here every month and do this. Because this is my key approach to peer work, is this.
8: People may have come through hospital, people may have come from the community, people may be part of the mental health team, or people may simply just be having a bad time or just feel the need for some connection and can come along.
4: Alan Johnson is an occupational therapist with Hunter New England Health, who co-leads Arts in Recovery with the University of Newcastle. He helped start the program back in 2010.
9: What do we know about the benefit of art in mental health recovery?
8: It could be giving people some purpose and occupation, getting up in the morning, structure, getting dressed, showered, leaving the house. It could be the purpose of literally creating an artwork, having a focus on that and forgetting about everything else that's going on. Or it could be sitting and talking but drawing at the same time over a really difficult topic of conversation, and it becomes less threatening and easier to discuss that without sitting across the table with a notepad and pen.
4: Over the last 16 years, Arts in Recovery has seen over 5,000 people pass through its studio workshops. The program has been so successful in the New South Wales Hunter region that it's been recognised by art therapy academics in the UK who are looking at using the same framework in mental health recovery.
8: We don't have a referral process, we don't have any criteria, there's no signing contract, anything else, referral basis. So people can literally just come and get what they need.
4: At one of the tables, Halo is making beads while catching up with Annette. The art she makes at these workshops will go on display at the program's annual public art

0: exhibition called Bounce Back, where profits from sales go directly back to participants.
1: It's one of the few places out of my studio at home that I can go and not be made to feel like a freak, because I have special brain conditions that make me a little different from everyone else. So coming here helps me feel safe and happy, and Dad doesn't have to stay by my side all the time anymore.
2: Larice Dixon with that story. And that's Australia Wide for this week. I'm Alex Hyman. A big thank you to the program's producer, Dom Baines, and thank you for listening. Cheerio.

0: Adam Storey with ABC News. The father of one of two young Australian women killed in Laos in a mass methanol poisoning says the handling of an investigation by the local authorities should make tourists think twice about visiting the destination. Melbourne teenagers Bianca Jones and Holly Morton Bowles died along with four other travellers in 2024. Those responsible are expected to be charged but are likely to only face a year in jail and a $1,600 fine. Holly Bowles' father Sean says those actions speak volumes.
1: A lot of people will definitely think twice about going to Laos, and as they should, because they've demonstrated the way that they act, and as I say, the value that, they put on tourists' lives over there, and the way they've tried to cover this up. So that's the bit that really astonishes us.
0: Telstra says about $100,000 has been paid in financial compensation so far following last week's outage. CEO Vicky Brady has faced a Senate inquiry and says about 8,000 claims have been lodged. She says the telco will not be providing compensation to all customers affected by the outage and is prioritising those who were greatly affected.
2: Because this did not have a universal impact, it was intermittent. And so we've, through that communication, we've made the process very clear for customers to be able to contact us, to be able to tell us the impact it has, and we are committed to promptly working through that.
0: Victorian Liberal Party executives have voted to disendorse controversial MP Moira Deeming, but she may be facing a new battle, this time to avoid bankruptcy. Ethan Seidemann reports.
3: Moira Deeming's political career as a Liberal is over, with party executives voting unanimously to take her off the ballot. Ultimately, it was Mrs. Deeming's refusal to apologise for a dismissed assault allegation against colleague Matthew Guy that was the last straw for the party. Mrs. Deeming now faces possible bankruptcy proceedings from businessman Hilton Grudgeon, who funded her successful defamation action against John Pesutto. He's seeking to access the payout from that action, but the funds have been held in a trust amid an internal Liberal battle. Mr. Grudgeon says his actions should not be interpreted as hostility towards Mrs. Deeming.
0: The Federal Health Minister has rebuked One Nation leader Pauline Hanson's accusation that Muslim migrants are among those taking advantage of the NDIS. She made the comment without evidence during a podcast interview with UK far-right commentator and convicted criminal Tommy Robinson. Mark Butler says he isn't sure where Ms. Hanson is getting her figures from, suggesting they may not even exist.
4: I've never received any advice that there's any particular breakdown in nationality or religious background on the NDIS that is different to the usual breakdown in the population.
0: The Anti-Semitism Royal Commission has heard universities were warned about violent behaviour by outsiders who had infiltrated pro-Palestinian protests. Georgia Lenton-Williams has more.
5: Mary Russell from the Tertiary Education Quality and Standards Agency told the Commission there were concerns about increasing violence as a result of people who weren't part of the university community attending protests on campuses in 2024. The inquiry has heard vice-chancellors were concerned about anti-Semitic behaviour at protest encampments, but were unsure how to resolve the matter peacefully. Dr. Russell said her agency wrote to universities suggesting measures to block outsiders, like checking identification cards and calling the police.
0: A humpback whale calf stranded at Cronulla will be tested for H5 bird flu under standard biosecurity procedures. The whale died after becoming stranded at Greenhills Beach despite efforts by wildlife responders to save it. Authorities say it's too early to determine what caused the stranding, with illness, injury or separation from its mother among the possible factors. Orca spokesperson Jessica Fox says the stranded calf is estimated to be only a few days old.
6: Orca volunteers have been working together to collect measurements of this whale and collecting different information so that we can learn why this whale potentially has stranded.
0: And newly elected British MP Andy Burnham is expected to be named leader of the Labour Party in the coming hours and the UK's Prime Minister on Monday. The Makerfield MP is due to be confirmed as

0: is Starmer's successor at a special party conference in London. He returned to Parliament last month and is now said to become Britain's seventh Prime Minister in a decade. To the weather forecast now for the state tomorrow, isolated to scattered showers across the central and the northern coasts and the adjacent ranges, tending to be more frequent across the northern coast. It'll be dry and sunny elsewhere. Sydney is headed for an overnight low of 13 tonight. That'll be followed by a partly cloudy day. There's the chance of morning showers and a top of 19. And then partly cloudy with a slight chance of a morning shower on Sunday, also a top of 19. That's ABC News at 7:05.
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3: Mark Humphreys with you this Friday evening, and it is quiz time. Oh, yes. Call in 1-300-800-222, your chance to win. Oh, my gosh, I can't believe it. We're giving away an ABC fridge magnet and a random book from the ABC prize cupboard. It doesn't get much better than that. So when you call in for the quiz, I also want to know, what is a popular film, book, TV series that you haven't watched, you haven't read, you haven't engaged with? What have you managed to avoid? What is it? It's in the zeitgeist. It's part of the culture, and yet you have not engaged with it. What have you managed to escape from? So I'd love to know, what's a major part of the cultural canon that you just have not consumed? So let me know that when you call in for the quiz on 1-300-800-222. While you're gathering your anecdotes and getting the phone out, here's a bit of Harry Nilsson.

0: Larry Nelson, everybody's talking. Indeed, it is chance for everybody to talk. You can call in now on 1-300-800-222 for the quiz. And tonight I'm asking, what's a popular film, book, TV series that you just haven't watched, you haven't read, you haven't engaged with, you're just not on board with this? The rest of the culture is trying to tell you you've got to watch Gone with the Wind, Lawrence of Arabia, Star Wars, and you've just gone, no, no, thank you. I'm okay. So I want to know what's yours. It took me about, I love musicals, but it took me about 35 years to watch Grease, partly because I was just put off by that sound that when we would go on school trips, girls would be at the back of the bus and they'd be singing that, that noise was very off-putting. So it took me 35 years to watch Grease. So yes, what is your Grease? Producer Joe still has not seen Titanic. But he's very young. He's got time. So I'm sure he'll get around to it. So we are taking your calls now for the quiz. So let's see who we have got here. It looks like we've got Martin in Engadine. Good evening, Martin.
1: Hi, how are you?
0: I am fantastic, Martin. Now, Martin, is there anything in the cultural canon that you just haven't got around to yet, you haven't engaged with yet?
1: I like to go into the Great Wall of China.
0: Oh, you'd like to go to the Great Wall of China?
1: Yeah, I'm actually going later this year.
0: Oh, right.
1: Going later this year.
0: Okay, fair enough. Well, so tick that off the bucket list. Fantastic. I have also not done that. So, Martin, are you ready to play tonight's quiz?
1: Yeah, I'm ready to play tonight's quiz.
0: Okay, excellent. All right, so the first question for you, Martin. Who is the current coach of the West Tigers NRL team? How are you on NRL, Martin?
1: I'm pretty good at it.
0: Okay.
1: I don't follow it a hell of a lot.
0: Okay. All right. Well, let's see what you've managed to, what's filtered down to you. So who is the current coach of the West Tigers NRL team? Do you know, Martin?
1: Is it Tim Brooks?
0: Tim Brooks. Let's see if it is Tim Brooks. No, I'm afraid it is not Tim Brooks. And so I'm okay. Very sorry, Martin. But have a wonderful time at the Great Wall of China. Thank you for calling in.
1: Thanks.
0: Cheers. Bye-bye. All right, so we've lost Martin there, but not to worry. That means it's someone else's chance now. And we're going to go to Ray. Good evening, Ray. How are you?
2: Hey, Mark.
0: Oh, wonderful to hear your voice, Ray. Ray.
2: Can you hear me all right?
0: I can hear you okay. Can you hear me?
2: Good. Yeah.
0: Excellent, excellent.
2: Yeah, thanks.
0: Ray, is there anything that is popular that you just haven't done?
2: Yeah, well, if you're talking about movies, what are you?
0: It can be movies, it can be books, it can be anything in the culture that you just know.
2: Yeah, all that Harry Potter, Lord of the Rings, Star Wars.
0: Oh, a lot of big ones. And yeah. And do you feel that your life is poorer for that, Ray, or have you managed to live a
2: all that animated stuff and Nemo, Toy Story, Madagascar? Leave it all out, mate.
0: You seem content. You didn't need it. That's all right, Ray. Well, Ray, we've already tripped over on the first question, so
2: thank you, Marshall.
0: Oh, there we go. Oh, we've gone straight in there. Well, let's see if Benji Marshall is
2: the brains trust.
0: Oh, do you? Okay, so who's in the brains trust?
2: Wayne.
0: All right, Wayne. Was it Wayne Bennett? Or which?
2: No, it wasn't Wayne Bennett.
0: No, okay. Just another Wayne. All right, well, let's see if Benji Marshall is the correct answer, is the current coach of the West Tigers NRL team. Yes. Yeah. Indeed, fantastic. That's what we like to hear. All right, so on to question two for you now, Ray. Sticking with a different type of football, what was the final score in the England versus Argentina 2026 World Cup semi-final game?
2: Yeah, England and Argentina. Let's ask. 2-1. Yeah, 2-1.
0: 2-1, and do you know who won that one?
2: 2-1 to Argentina.
0: 2-1 to Argentina. Let's see if that's right. Ring-a-ding-ding. That's how we do it. Two in a row. Fantastic. Good job, Ray and Wayne. On to question three. This is something that happened. I won't give away too much information. Let me rephrase it. Ray, I'd like to know what date is Bastille Day? When do the French celebrate Bastille Day? What is that date?
2: I think you got me. How about the year?
0: Well, it's every year. It's every year. So
2: 1789.
0: Well, they celebrate it every year, so I just need one. Yeah. You've got a one in 365.
2: Where it started.
0: Oh, you want to know when it started?
2: 1789.
0: Oh, that's impressive, but I need to know. I like that you're providing additional information, but can you provide the specific information that I need, Ray?
2: No, not really.
0: Not really. Well,
2: I think it's something like about. I think it's like the end of a month, like 30th or 31st, or.
0: You've got a 1 in 365 chance, unless you're choosing a leap year. So what do you want to go with?
2: Has it been yet?
0: I can't go. Ray, no. I'd love to help you, but you're doing so well, it would be wrong of me to give you any clues.
2: Yeah, right. Well, I'm going to go 30th of June.
0: 30th of June. Let's see if that is the date of Bastille Day. Oh, no. But Ray and Wayne, you've done very, very well. Thanks so much for calling in, Ray.
2: See you, mate.
0: Cheers. Good night. Bye-bye. All right. So, yes, we've lost Ray there. And so.

0: That's what we want to know. I'm going to ask that of Sue in Melbourne. Good evening, Sue.
1: Hi, Mark.
0: Hello, Sue. Now, Sue, what have you managed to avoid?
1: I'm kind of on the same track as Ray, but not as far down rabbit hole. I'm Star Wars and Lord of the Rings.
0: Now, tell me about that. So, because obviously they're massive, and so I imagine there would have been moments, occasions where it came up of, you know, let's go watch a Star War. How have you managed to avoid it?
1: Well, Star Wars, right back in the first, way back to the first movie, I was supposed to be kind of on a date, kind of a blind date, to meet a bloke, and all he was interested in was talking about Star Wars. So that put me off the whole thing right from the start. So never caught up with that.
0: Tainted it from the get-go. Okay.
1: Absolutely. And then, I don't know, Lord of the Rings, I just sort of thought, my young son was interested in it. I thought it was more like a kid's thing, so I never really got into it. Okay. And then it got so far down the track, I thought I'm never going to catch up with it now, so let it go.
0: I get it. That's the thing. It's like it reaches a certain point where it just, I mean, theoretically, you could go and just put it on tonight, but no, we're beyond that. It's fine.
1: Absolutely.
0: Now, we are stuck on this question about the date of Bastille Day, and I'm just looking at some texts here. Snoopy and Nora Head, your answer is correct. Well done. Jenny and Glenbrook, your answer is correct. Stu, your answer is correct. But the question, of course, is Sue able to give us the answer? So, Sue, do you know what is the date of Bastille Day?
1: That's the 14th of July.
0: Hey-o! Fantastic. Well done, Sue. Did you celebrate Bastille Day this year, Sue?
1: Not so much, no, but I was aware of it.
0: Oh, right. Well, I'm currently sitting here with a tarte tatin, an apple tart. That's my way of celebrating.
1: Good.
0: Yeah, exactly. There we go. All right, on to question four for you now, Sue. And this is about, Pauline Hanson has been jet-setting. She was spotted this week, apparently, at an event for an Italian fashion house. So, which Italian fashion house was Pauline Hanson spotted at an event for this week?
1: Oh, you got me on that one. I really don't follow anything Pauline Hanson does. So I can't answer that one.
0: Do you want to, since it's an Italian fashion house, do you want to see if the gods,
1: St. Laurent.
0: Okay.
1: That's the only thing that comes to mind.
0: Okay, Yves Saint Laurent. Let's see if that is correct. No, but
1: there you go.
0: Good effort. Well done, Sue. You did get one right. So thank you so much. Have to catch you again.
1: Thanks, Mark.
0: Bye-bye. And yes, of course. So now we've got stuck on this question, so you can call in on 1-300-800-222. We're going to go to, I think we've got Rob in Eagle Hawk Neck. Hello, Rob.
2: Hello, how are you?
0: I am fantastic. Now, Rob, awesome. Is there something in the culture that you've managed to avoid?
2: Oh, well, my brain's just never watched Harry Potter.
0: Oh, really?
2: You had children through the whole process, hey?
0: How interesting. Okay, and is it something that there's a desire to address, or are we letting that go?
2: Well, I don't know. I had to watch Harry Potter numerous times with both of my children. I think it's got away lightly.
0: So you've done your time with Harry Potter.
2: Yeah.
0: It's fair enough. All right. Well, we are stuck on a question about an Italian fashion house. So the question here for you, Rob, is Pauline Hanson was spotted this week at an event for which Italian fashion house? Rob, do you know the answer to that?
2: Dolce & Gabbana.
0: Okay, we'll take that as Dolce & Gabbana. That's right. That's close enough. I got the sense of what you wanted to say. Dolce & Gabbana, is that correct? Yes! Dolce & Gabbana is correct. We can move on. That's fantastic.
2: I passed the first hurdle.
0: There you go. That's it. And if nothing else happens, then you can be proud of that. All right, now we're doing it. Would you like a music question, Rob?
2: I love music.
0: There we
2: go. Pop music, please.
0: There we go. Okay, what have I got for you here? All right, this is going to be one of those questions where I ask you to name the song and the band, or artist, I should say. So I'm going to play you a little bit of this song, and then I want to know the name of the song and the band or artist that is performing it. All right, here we go.
3: This why it's still my stay.
0: We don't give you much. Rob, was that enough for you?
2: How easy is that? I went and saw it at Longley International Hotel recently.
0: Get out of town.
2: Thanks.

0: Ben Lee.
1: And the song is?
0: And the song is, one of his love songs.
1: Do you want me to play you the clue again? Will that help?
0: Yeah, do that.
1: Okay, I'll be generous. Sure. Here we go again. It's why it's down my sleeve to feed your dream and then be gone. All right, what's the
0: Cigarettes
1: song?
0: Cigarettes will kill you.
1: Cigarettes will kill you. Let's see if that's right.
2: What's loaded with fun?
1: Not that. Here we go.

0: right.
1: Cigarettes will kill you is correct. There we go. Oh, fantastic. Yeah. Very, very, very nice. Well done, Rob. We're going to go on to the next question for you.
2: That was so cool. He was so awesome. I went and saw him long in the International Hotel recently.
1: Fantastic. Oh, brilliant. Had you ever seen him before?
2: Yeah, it was beautiful. Yeah.
1: Had you ever seen Ben Lee before?
2: I had not, but I've been following him since he was like a teenager.
1: No, he was so crazy talented.
2: Oh, he's like a sort of a savant.
1: Oh, it's appalling when people are talented that young. I can't stand it. It's just outrageous.
2: It's so annoying, isn't it?
1: But good on him. All right,
2: okay,
1: so
2: here we go. Number three.
1: Here we go for the hat trick. All right, now a politics question.
2: I'll probably fail though.
1: You got the Dolce & Gabbana, which was sort of politics adjacent. So this one is.
2: We live in a Trump era, don't we?
1: you've got to be switched on.
2: Just say whatever it fucking sounds right and move on.
1: Hang on. I'm too slow on the dump button there. Apologies to any kids who are listening to that. On we go. So the
2: Ben Lee would appreciate that. Hey,
1: as long as someone did. So the question is, who is the current Chief Minister of the Northern Territory? Who is the current Chief Minister of the Northern Territory? Rob, you've got two in a row so far. Can you go for three?
2: No, she's a lady, which is quite unusual for Northern Territory.
1: She's a lady? That's
2: a woman.
1: That's all right. You can say that.
2: Oh, no, I cannot.
1: Well, you know what? You've done extremely well, Rob. So thank you very much for calling.
2: I should know that, though.
1: Yeah, that's all right. That's okay. I didn't know it. So it's okay. So I'm sad to say that is fair.
2: Can I answer the surname before I go?
1: As long as it's broadcastable, yeah.
2: Yeah. Smith.
1: Okay, right. I'm happy to tell you it's not Smith, but thank you very much. Cheers, Rob.
2: Oh, you take care. You have a lovely evening.
1: Good night. Good night. Bye bye. All right, there we go. Thank you, Rob. And hang on. Here we go. Is that Betty from Dapto on the line?
3: That is.
1: Hello. Good evening, Betty. How you doing?
3: Good. Thanks. How are you, Matt?
1: Oh, I'm all the better now that I can hear your voice, Betty. That is marvelous, Betty. Now you. I mean, you must have seen and read and everything, but is there anything that you have managed to somehow avoid?
3: You mean reading books?
1: It could be books or films, yeah. What's something that's popular that everyone else has watched, everyone else has read, and you just haven't got round to it, you're not interested, you're not going to do it? Does anything come to mind, Betty?
3: There's probably lots of movies that I wouldn't be bothered watching.
1: Just a fair chunk out there.
4: Oh, Winnie likes June, and you, there's no way you'd read June.
1: June, fair enough. I mean, it is a long book, and there's a lot of, obviously, I don't want to get the Dune fans offside. It's it's a classic work, but there's a lot you got to get on board with the sci-fi there.
3: When I could read, I used to like to read. You've heard The Cross and those ones written by
4: Patricia Cornwell.
3: Oh, well, I like Patricia Cornwell, yes. But that's not who I'm thinking of, but it doesn't matter.
1: That's all right. That's okay. We'll settle for Dune. Betty has not read or watched Dune, so we'll take that. So, Betty, we're stuck on a question about the current Chief Minister of the Northern Territory. So that's the question, Betty. Who is the current Chief Minister of the Northern Territory?
4: Good question.
3: You don't know it, eh?
4: No.
3: No, I don't know it either.
1: Oh, Adrian, thank you, Adrian. I think that's we appreciate that. Good question.
3: You've got the privilege of doing the quiz tonight.

0: How come I've got the privilege? I think Serene is just possibly away this weekend. So I'm here tonight and I'm here on Sunday. So just a temporary fill-in. So don't worry, Serene will be back. Everything's fine. Yes.
1: Oh, it's lovely to have you.
0: Oh, thank you very much. Thank you, Betty. Great to hear your voice again. Well, I'm sorry that we're going to lose you on the quiz tonight, but hopefully maybe call in on Sunday and we can try again.
1: Yeah, I will indeed.
0: Fantastic. Terrific. All right. Thanks, Betty. Good night. And good night, Adrian.
1: Bye.
0: Cheers.
1: Bye.
0: Bye. Well, yes, so we've lost Betty from Daptoad there, but that means it's your chance to call in. 1-300-800-222 is the number, and we're looking for the name of the current Chief Minister of the Northern Territory. If I look at the text line, I can see that Richard, well done, Richard. You should call in, Richard. You've got the right answer. That's fantastic. All right, we are going to go to Janet now. Janet in Redfern. Good evening, Janet.
2: Good evening, Mark.
0: Wonderful to hear your voice, Janet. Janet, tell me, you're a woman of culture, I know, but what have you somehow managed to avoid?
2: Succession.
0: Oh, really?
2: Well, you see, you do that too. So can I tell you why?
0: Please, please do.
2: Because so many articles from every magazine to have been written. To the extent, and even Vanity Fair do this thing on YouTube, which I pray for, which has breaking down a scene, and they broke down the significant scene where he, spoilers, a person dies, okay?
0: Right.
2: I mean, I've seen that scene. I know that there's an Instagram thing about the suits. I know too much to care about seeing it.
0: It's funny that, isn't there? There's something about if it gets spoken about too much, it's like, I don't know, it's like this something in our DNA that just rejects it, just says, sorry, you've hyped it up too much. I'm not going to do it now.
2: I don't actually think it's hype. I think that we break things down so much. And, you know, I mean, you can interview the writers, you can interview the writers, you can go back, you go forwards, you interview the actors, they go to the Logies. They're so, the Emmys, not the Logies. Can you imagine the McCulkin at the Logies? He should be a host. Like, that would be a great second host, don't you think?
0: This is a great pitch. This is...
2: Bring out an American again who doesn't even know why he's here.
0: Oh, I mean, that's always been the great joy of the Logies, is watching the Joan Rivers of the world, or the, you know, or the, you know, it was always be someone who was like, you know, it was the fourth billed actor on CSI Miami, or
2: no, they brought out Muhammad Ali.
0: Well, that's true.
2: Bert Newton insulted him.
0: Well, yes, I've always, there's that moment with when he says, I like the boy. And I always think it's interesting that Ali says, did you say boy or Roy? And there's a lady in the front who's shouting out Roy. And I always just try to imagine what Bert would have said if he tried to explain that I was saying I like the Roy. So that's what I always think of with that classic.
2: To Succession, because even though I've never watched it, I know the main character's name.
0: Logan Roy. Well done, Janet.
2: I do not know. I lived in the Northern Territory, I used to know it was Ted Egan. I lived there when he was there. Mm-hmm. But unless it's Patricia Egan, I do not know.
0: God, I felt like we were really onto something there with you, Janet. You know the name.
2: Mark, are you only on tonight or are you on this
0: weekend? I'm on again on Sunday. So we'll try again then, shall we?
2: Can I ask you a really bold question, which is going to make your producer like drop his head and bump it on the
0: floor? Let me see where the dump button is just so I'm ready. Hang on. yes, there it is. Okay, fire away, Janet.
2: Okay. So I don't know if you can play new musicians, you know, when you do your mixtape, but there's this guy called Joe Visser.
0: Ah.
2: He's got this song out called Please Stay, and I believe he'll be having a single launch somewhere in Sydney. And, you know, like, that's new music, ABC.
0: Interesting. Like, interesting. Okay.
2: I'm just letting you know that Please Stay is out everywhere today.
0: Very generous of you, Janet. Thank you. Joe will be coming on actually later on. Joe's going to be playing some new music for us. I don't think he's managed to slip in his own song, but maybe for you, Janet.
2: Typical, Joe. thank you so much, Mark.
0: That's all right. Thanks, Janet.
2: Okay.
0: Cheers.
2: Okay, bye-bye. Bye.
0: All right. So we've lost. We have lost Janet there, sadly, on this question. We are stuck on this question. about the current Chief Minister of the Northern Territory. I'm worried that we're going to run out of callers because we've gone too hard on this one. So the yes, if you can name the current Chief Minister of the Northern Territory, call 1-300-800-222. And yes, when you call in, I also want to know what's a major part of the culture, a film, a TV show, a book that you just haven't bothered with. You're not going to do it. We're going to go to Jenny in Glenbrook. Good evening, Jenny.
3: Hello, Mark. Hello. How are you?
0: I am magnificent. Thank you, Jenny. Jenny, tell me, what is a major part of the culture that you you just haven't consumed? You're not doing it.
3: Star Wars.
0: Scandalous. Tell me. So you've avoided. You've managed to avoid all the films, all the TV shows, all the video games. You've
3: yeah. A lot of sci-fi, actually. I think growing up, my brother was writing a Doctor Who, and I think that just put me off sci-fi and that sort of.
0: Oh, really? Oh, gosh. Yeah, yeah. And has it ever come up? Have there been evenings where someone's wanted to watch Star Wars and you've just said no, thank you, or you've left the room? Has it come up, or is it you've managed just to sort of avoid it entirely?
3: Well, luckily, it's only myself and my partner at home now, so we don't really have to worry too much about watching any of it. So, yeah.
0: Fair enough. All right. Well, there you go. So, luckily, I don't think we have any Star Wars questions. That's what I should have done, is actually fill this with Star Wars questions. Just, but that said, we are stuck on this one. So, I've got to know, Jenny, who is the current Chief Minister of the Northern Territory? Put us out of our misery. Do you know the answer?
3: Leah Finocchiario.
0: Oh, thank God. Yeah, Leah Finocchiario, I think it might be, but Leah Finocchiaro, basically what you said. Thank you. Yeah. Terrific. Well done. That's very good. We can move on with our lives. dear me. All right. Let us go on to our next question, which is about U.S. states. What's your knowledge of American states? Do you think you're pretty good on it?
3: Not too bad.
0: Okay.
3: Yeah, not too bad. Yeah.
0: Okay. Terrific. So I want to know which three U.S. states start with the letter C? Three U.S. states starting with the letter C.
3: Okay. California.
0: California. Two to go.
3: Connecticut.
0: Connecticut. Can Jenny get one more?
3: Connecticut. Okay. Connecticut, California, and let me think of
0: If you know the answer, you can call 1-300-800-222. I'm buying some time for Jenny from Glenbrook.
3: All right. Thank you. California, Connecticut, and I've got to write them down because then I've seen it. Connecticut, California.
0: I'll buy you a little bit more time. That number again is 1-300-800-222.
3: California, Connecticut. Hang on,
0: I won't hold you up. I want to believe you, Jenny.
3: Colorado.
0: Okay, so your final answer is California, Connecticut, and Colorado as the three U.S. states starting with the letter C. Yes.
3: Oh. I had to do the vowels.
0: Oh. Nice. Very nice. Good strategy. That was that was a close call. I didn't want to lose you because you did so well on the Northern Territory one.
3: No, thank you.
0: All right. Now, this is here's a topic close to my heart. It's a question about musicals. So, Jenny, what's your knowledge of musical theatre? Where do you stand on that?
3: I don't know. Up and down. Depends. Give it a shot.
0: A little bit? Okay. All right. Yeah. So the question is, which musical features the songs Any Dream Will Do and Close Every Door? Which musical features the songs Any Dream Will Do and Close Every Door? And I'm buying time for Jenny here. Call 1-300-800-222 if you know the answer.
3: Any Dream Will Do.
0: I mean, does the tune come to mind? You can hum it. You can sing it if somehow it hits you.
3: It's not.
0: I close my eyes.
3: I'll just go Annie.
0: Annie. Okay, let's see if Annie is correct.
3: No.
0: Sadly, not correct. But nevertheless, you did very, very well. You got two answers correct, and you got us out of that rut, Jenny. So I'll be forever grateful. Thanks, Jenny. Hope to catch you again.
3: Okay. Bye-bye. Thank you.
0: Cheers. Bye. All right. So, yes, farewell to Jenny. But that means, of course, it's someone else's time to shine. So if you know which musical features the songs Any Dream Will Do and Close Every Door, you can call 1-300-800-222. And when you call in, I want to know which piece of the culture, which iconic work, like Star Wars, like Lord of the Rings, have you not read, watched, consumed? What have you managed to avoid all this time? Tracy texts in and says, kia ora. Thank you. Oh, hello, Tracy. Kia ora, Mark. Star Wars. Haven't seen any. And then she says, Mark, do you ever sleep? Thank you. Thank you, Tracy from Barrel. Yes, I've been doing breakfast radio shifts and evenings and wherever they'll have me. So I think we now have Liam from Erskineville on the line. Liam, good evening. How are you?
4: Good evening. How are you?
0: I am fantastic. Liam, what's a part of the culture that you haven't consumed? Is there a film or a book that's very, very popular that you just haven't bothered with?
4: Not a film, but I guess a TV series. I've never watched Schitt's Creek before.
0: You and me both. Okay, so what's your excuse? How have you not get round to it? Because I just have people recommending it all the time. How have you not done it?
4: I don't know. Maybe I haven't had the streaming platform that it was on, but no, just never really appealed to me, to be honest. And, even though it's won the, what was it, the Gold Logie for it? Or not Logie.
0: The Golden Globes.
4: Golden Globes, yes, that was it, yeah.
0: Yeah, I mean, that's the thing. It should be, I love everyone involved in it. I love Catherine O'Hara. I love Eugene Levy. I can't justify it. I've tried it a couple of times. The first episode didn't grab me, and I know it's one of those ones, you know, stick with it. It gets better. Life's too short. We'll see. The text line will light up with people saying I need to keep going. So, Liam, musical theatre, however, how knowledgeable are you about musical theatre?
4: Oh, goodness. No, I don't know if we're going to be that knowledgeable. And I've got my brains trust here of my husband and my seven-month-old child.
0: Okay. Let's see how much the seven-month-old child knows about musical theatre. So the question is, which musical features the songs Any Dream Will Do and Close Every Door? If I look at the text line, I can see Stu. Congratulations, Stu. You have the correct answer. But we are with Liam at the moment. So, Liam, which musical features the songs Any Dream Will Do and Close Every Door?
4: Any Dream Will Do, Close Every Door. You got nothing? No.
5: Terrible gaze.
0: Terrible. I didn't want to say, I didn't want to make any, you know, I didn't want to stereotype, but,
4: well,
0: you know.
4: Surely it has to be something like, no, it won't be Wicked. Any Dream Will Do. No, I think we might have to bow out.
0: Do you want to just see if the musical theatre gods smile upon you? Just, is there a musical, just any musical? Just, do you want to just throw it out as a Hail Mary pass?
4: He wants to try out Cats. All right,
0: let's see if Cats is correct. No. Points for trying. Liam and the Brains Trust, have a wonderful evening. Thanks for calling in.
4: Thank you so much.
0: Cheers. Bye-bye. All right, we've lost Liam and the Brains Trust, but that, of course, means it's your time to shine. Call 1-300-800-222. Which musical features the songs Any Dream Will Do and Close Every Door? I've got a text here from Chris in the Southern Waters saying, hi, Mark, which musical features those songs? I think every musical has songs with titles like that, don't they? Sure, okay. But I'll need you to be more specific. And I think we've also got... yes, I think Janet has texted in with that. She's got the correct answer as well. So we're going to go now to Michael in Narrabeen. Good evening, Michael.
6: How are you?
0: I am terrific. Michael, what's part of the culture that you've avoided? What haven't you seen?
6: I never caught up with Game of Thrones. I think Lord of the Rings was enough for me. I love that. And just didn't think I could go into any more fantasy.
0: Fair enough. Because, I mean, it's a lot. There's several seasons of it. There's now spin-offs. It's a commitment. And there's the books, of course, so it's, you know, whether you want to do that as well. So, okay, fair enough, Michael, I understand. Look, I watched the series. I very much enjoyed it, but I won't be another person telling you need to watch it. You've probably had that enough. Michael, musical theatre. How knowledgeable are you about musical theatre?
6: I'm not that much, but this is so familiar to me from my primary school days.
0: Oh, go on.
6: I'm just struggling to remember the artist, but it's Joseph and his amazing Technicolor Dreamcoat.
0: Yes! Fantastic. So you mentioned...
6: I'd love to know who the artist was. Well,
0: because it's from the music by Andrew Lloyd Webber. So who composed it. But there have been... Some of the people that have sung it have been like Donny Osmond, Jason Donovan. They've both played Joseph in different productions. But...
6: This is going back before them, even.
0: Oh, further back. Oh, that,
6: an English guy. Anyway, well,
0: that's stumped
6: come
0: even
6: back
0: me.
6: If you want to get home, I bet.
0: That has stumped even me. So you said you had a sort of primary school connection to it. Was it? Did you see it? Were you in it? What happened there?
6: Oh, I just loved the song. It came up on radio.
0: Oh, right.
6: We're talking 1970s, you know, like it, so.

0: it's been around a long time, that play.
1: Well, yeah, absolutely. Well, my producer Joe played percussion in a production of Joseph. I played one of the brothers. I don't remember the name of the brother. My memory of being in that show when I was, I think, about seven was, I think at the very end, I think Joseph is an older man, and in the final scene, Joseph was supposed to come out with his cane, and then that would end the show. And I just remember we're all waiting for Joseph to appear. We're all standing there on stage, and we hear the kid playing Joseph shout from backstage, "Someone's stolen the cane! Can't find the cane!"
0: Oh, no.
1: So that was the end of Joseph and the Amazing Technicolor Dreamcoat. Well done. So very good. We can move on from that. All right, now this is a film question. Oh, gosh. Okay, this might be tough. I don't know. Maybe this is in your wheelhouse. Let's find out. There is a very there's a film that came out this year called The Invite that has been very, very well received. And the director is fairly well known. And I want to know who directed the 2026 film The Invite. Michael, do you happen to know this?
0: No, I'm sorry. No, that one's beyond me.
1: That's fair enough. I don't blame you. But you got us out of the Joseph and the Amazing Technicolor Dreamcoat shaped rut that we were in. So thank you very much, Michael. Hope to catch you again.
0: Thanks for having me.
1: Cheers. So yes, we've lost Michael, but it means it's someone else's chance. So 1-300-800-222. Who directed the 2026 film The Invite? Oh, is this going to be tough? I don't know. Let's see. We're going to go to Mary in Hobart. Good evening, Mary.
2: Hello, how are we?
1: I am fantastic. But Mary, I want to know something that you've not watched, not read. What have you just not done?
2: Oh, Star Trek, but I don't think I'm on my own.
1: Has anyone ever tried to sell you on it? Has anyone said, oh, come on, now you just sit down and watch this, or have you managed to escape that?
2: I don't know. I don't have any real Trekkies in my circle, so I've escaped it.
1: You've escaped. Well done. Well, Mary, I don't know, this might be a tough question, but I believe in you, Mary. It's about the 2026 film The Invite. The question is, who directed it?
2: I think I know.
1: Oh, here we go. Hello.
2: It's on my list. Oh. I want to go and see it. And, so I think it's Olivia Wilde.
1: Could it be Olivia Wilde? Yes. Oh. Thank heavens. Mary, thank you so much. I'd thought that would be too tough, but you've proven me wrong. All right, on we go. So the next question for you, Mary, is it's education related. So in education, what does ATAR stand for, as in the acronym ATAR? What does ATAR stand for?
2: Well,
1: and if you know the answer. Oh, no, no. I wouldn't dream of saying that, Mary. If you know the answer, please call 1-300-800-222. But we are with Mary, and we believe in Mary. Mary, what does ATAR stand for?
2: Australian Teachers Average.
1: I mean, if this isn't right, it should be. It's very entertaining.
2: It should be.
1: Australian Teachers Average, and what's the R going to be?
2: Ridiculous.
1: I'm going to force you to finish it. All right, let's see if that's correct. No, but a solid effort. Thank you, Mary. Have a good night.
2: With interest for the answer.
1: Yeah, I bet. Right, cheers. Bye-bye. Bye. All right. Goodbye, Mary. ATAR, what does ATAR stand for? That's your question. 1-300-800-222. We've got Beck in Mount Warrigal has texted in saying, I've never watched an episode of The Kardashians, nor do I care to, but I somehow know way too much about them. Gosh, Beck, doesn't that just describe the age we live in? Yes. Never seen an episode, but I can name... oh, at least three Kardashians and a few Jenners along the way. Otis texts in, says, never got on the Seinfeld bandwagon. Well, that is very interesting. No time for Seinfeld. Yes, that's quite something. Okay, well, let's see what Lynn, who has called in. Lynn, what have you not seen or read?
3: Family have always asked me to watch Schitt's Creek, and I haven't got around to it yet.
1: Another Schitt's Creek. There we go. This is a little community now that we're building of people who just have not gone up Schitt's Creek with or without a paddle. Lynn, we are stuck on a question about ATAR. So in education, what does ATAR, A-T-A-R, what does ATAR stand for? Lynn, do you happen to know?
3: Not really. I actually rang for the Joseph.
1: Oh. I'm sorry. Well, since we've got you, do you want to sing us a little bit of Any Dream Will Do?
3: No, not
1: no,
3: really.
1: That's all right.
3: You'll lose all your listeners. I don't know. Is it Australian tertiary academic rating?
1: Ooh, I like what you're thinking. Australian tertiary academic rating. Let's see if that is right. Oh, hang on. Oh, no, but that was a noble effort. And I respect that. Lynn, thank you very much for trying. Have a wonderful evening. Bye-bye. All right, we're losing Lynn. She gave it a good go, though. We are going to go to Dennis in Kirrawee, though. Good evening, Dennis.
4: Well, Mark Humphries, this is an absolute delight.
1: Oh, bless you, Dennis. Thank you so much. Thank you very much.
4: You and Craig Rucastle, I think you're joined at the hip.
1: That's right. I don't know. Yes, I've managed to somehow lose him this evening, but I'll give him your regards. Yes, for those who don't know, I am the public transport correspondent on Craig's breakfast show in Sydney. But yes, Dennis, thank you for that.
4: No, you're a classic, mate. Love your work.
1: Oh, cheers. So, Dennis, I want to know something in the culture that you just haven't consumed. What have you managed to avoid?
4: Seinfeld.
1: Ah, you're a Seinfeld. How extraordinary. So did you, is it something where you've never seen an episode or you've seen just enough?
4: Our children all raved over it, of course.
1: Mm-hmm.
4: And, you know, said this about George and this about the other guy, Martin Luther King or whatever his name was. And, you know, it was a ridiculous show.
1: Mm-hmm.
4: And people raved over it because it was all about nothing. And I'm saying, well, you go there to be entertained by something, but they don't even make me even squirm, let alone do anything else. It was a ridiculous show. So, thank you. I've always wanted to tell somebody that, and now I have.
1: That's extraordinary. Well, we have Jerry Seinfeld on the line. Jerry, what would you like to say to Deb? That was a strong opinion, Dennis, but I appreciate that. And as I said,
4: sorry, I didn't mean to be so strong.
1: No, no. Oh, please. No, let's light it up on a Friday night. So,
4: yeah, absolutely.
1: Dennis, we are stuck on this question about ATAR. The texts are coming through.
4: Yeah.
1: And I can see
4: Australian tertiary result.
1: Australian tertiary, and we need an A in there, and we need another A. What do you want to throw in there?
4: Australian tertiary. Admission.
1: Okay, so Australian tertiary admission. And what's your final word with it starting with R?
4: Result.
1: Oh, let's see if that's right. Oh!
4: Oh!
1: No! Oh! That hurt.
4: You did that deliberately because you love Seinfeld, didn't you?
1: I wouldn't know. I'm more of a Curb Your Enthusiasm guy. But I, Dennis, no, that breaks my heart because, when you hear the correct answer, you'll kick yourself.
4: Chips, right?
1: You will. But Dennis, this has been terrific. Thank you for calling
4: in. Talk to you, Mark. Cheers. Bye.
1: All right. Sadly, we are losing Dennis, but it's good news for Vanessa in Cadens. Good evening, Vanessa.
5: Hey. How are you going?
1: I am tip top. Vanessa, what have you managed to avoid in the culture? What have you not watched or read?
5: Game of Thrones.
1: Oh, another Game of Thrones.
5: Yeah.
1: So what's your thinking here? Have you consciously avoided it? Is it something you're open to consuming at some point, or are you just never going to do it?
5: Never going to do it, but Jason Momoa, whatever he is.
1: Momoa?
5: Yeah. Yeah.
1: He's a bit of all right?
5: He's a bit of all right. So maybe it's on my list, but a long way down. That's what I'm saying.
1: There's plenty of other things you can watch where he takes his shirt off. You'll be fine. There you go. That's your hot tip there. Vanessa, we are so close to getting this question right, and I believe surely this is your moment. The question again is, in education, what does ATAR stand for? ATAR. Vanessa, can you please put us out of our misery?
5: I think I'd hope so because I work at university.
1: Oh, God.
5: Wouldn't that be?
1: Your reputation is on the line. Here we go.
5: Oh, God. Turn off the timer. That was my dinner timer. Australian tertiary, the admissions ranking.
1: I'll take that. I think it's just rank, but we'll take rank. Ranking, that's fine. Thank heavens for that. What's for dinner? What is for dinner tonight, Vanessa? Ooh.
5: I just thought, oh, I'm going to make a weird combination. I've got leftover risotto and a bit of puff pastry. I thought, right, I'm going to make a risotto sausage roll.
1: Well, hello. This sounds, okay. Has that ever been done before?
5: I don't know, but it's not looking good.
1: I thought you were about to start a new food trend, but you've already...
5: That's what I thought.
1: You've already poo-pooed it, so...
5: We'll see.
1: Call or text us back to let us know how it pans out, Vanessa.
5: You'll do.
1: All right. This means we get to move on to the next question. Thank heavens. Let's do a music clue. I love a music clue. Would you be up for a music clue?
5: All right. Do it.
1: All right. So what have I got here? I want to know the name of the song and the band or artist that is performing it. All right. So here we go. Here's our clue. The name of the song and the artist or band performing it. You wear those shoes and I will wear that dress. What is the name of that song and who sings it?
5: Kiss me under the bearded barley. It's got to be Kiss Me, but I don't know the artist, damn it.
1: It's not going to come to you?
5: So close. No, it's not going to come to me.
1: That's all right.
5: It'll help someone else.
1: Oh, there you go. Thank you. That's very generous of you. Well, right. Vanessa, enjoy your, what are we calling it? A puff pastry risotto sausage roll?
5: Risotto sausage roll, and I don't think it'll catch on, but I'll let you know.
1: Thanks so much.
5: Good night, mate. Thank you.
1: Cheers. Bye-bye. Bye. All right. Good luck to Vanessa with her dinner. We're going to go to Lisa in Wollongong. Good evening, Lisa.
6: Hello.
1: Hello, Lisa. What's something in the culture that you haven't got on board with?
6: Country music.
1: Oh, as a whole genre. My goodness, that's a big claim. Oh, we're going to get some texts. Okay, so was there a certain song or experience that put you off it? How did you land at this position?
6: I'm not really sure how it happened. Maybe it's the whole cowboy hat thing. I'm not sure, but no. I try to avoid it. I do like some of the older ones. Don't mind a bit of, John Denver. Does he fit into country music? Kenny Rogers, they're okay.
1: Yeah.
6: Maybe it's just the new ones I'm not that keen on.
1: Okay. All right. Well, if anyone has any suggestions for Lisa of new country music that she's just going to fall in love with, please text us. And that number is 0467-922-702, I should say. We're on a music clue here, Lisa, so I'm going to play you a little snippet of this song. Now, we've had a little bit of help to tell us what the title is, but we need to know the artist. So here is the clue again. You wear those shoes and I will wear that dress. What is the name of the song and the artist?
6: Okay, so I'm going with the Kiss Me that the previous caller said, and my... Baines Trust, I'm hoping he's going to help me here.
7: Sixpence none the richer, he reckons.
1: Let's see if that's correct. Ring it, ding, ding.
6: Okay. I just need to mention that last night I went and saw Joseph's Technicolor Dreamcoat.
1: Did you? Where was that?
6: Up at Springwood. It was an awesome production by the Blue Mountains Youth Theatre that we went up there to see it. So I couldn't believe you'd put those songs on. It was great.
1: Oh, that's perfect. Fantastic. Yeah, that's marvellous. Had you ever seen Joseph before? Was that your first time?
6: I also had to sing that in high school. So I knew a lot of the songs.
1: Do you remember the order of the colours? Red and yellow and whatever.
6: Red and yellow and pink. Anyway, I won't embarrass myself on radio.
1: That's all right. No, that's my job. Now, Lisa, the next question. I think my producer Joe has just put this in based on what people have been saying. This is a Star Wars question. So all the people that have not watched Star Wars, even then I think they'd be able to work this one out. So the question is, who voiced Darth Vader in the original Star Wars trilogy, Lisa? Now the gong, just to be clear, it's not us immediately knocking you out. That's just acknowledging this is the final question. So it's
6: you want the person that spoke.
1: The voice of Darth Vader in the original Star Wars trilogy. Who was it?
6: Oh, man. I should have said Star Wars and country music.
1: Really? Oh, gosh.
6: All right. Am I allowed to consult for my brain stuff?
1: Yes, absolutely. For you, Lisa, absolutely.
6: He would be a lot better in this space.
7: Jingle goes.
6: James Earl, is it? Jones.
7: James Earl Jones. Let's see. For the ABC fridge magnet and random book from the ABC prize cupboard, was James Earl Jones the voice of Darth Vader in the original Star Wars trilogy? Yes! You've done it! Well done, Lisa. Congratulations.
6: Thank you very much.
7: Lisa,
6: I much prefer the other questions, but I'm pleased my brain trust came through.
7: Oh, that's magnificent. Now, you know, as an additional prize for you, this is thrilling, you get to choose which song we're going to play next. A choice out of two. It's the two songs that we played as music clues. So you can have either the one that you got correct, which was Kiss Me by Sixpence None the Richer, or you can have Cigarettes Will Kill You by Ben Lee. What would you like to go with?
6: Oh, let's go with a bit of Ben Lee.
7: Bit of Ben Lee. All right. Well, Lisa, stay on the line. My producer, Joe, will take your details and get those prizes out to you. Thank you, everyone, who joined us for the quiz tonight. Here is Ben Lee.

0: Ben Lee, Cigarettes Will Kill You. We're coming up to the news and sticking with Australian music. Hoodoo Gurus frontman Dave Faulkner will be with us after the news. He's been a vocal critic of AI, so we'll be talking about that. And also we're going to hear some new music as well from producer Joe Visser in our next hour. But first, news time.
1: ABC News, I'm Eliza Getzy. The Senate inquiry into triple zero outages has wrapped up a hearing today in Canberra where Telstra executives were grilled for hours. Business reporter Adelaide Miller was listening in.
2: Telstra's chief executive Vicky Brady has confirmed human error was involved in the nationwide outage last week.
3: We now believe this occurred because of an intentional design change that had previously been made to the equipment to fix an earlier fault.
2: Telstra confirmed it was provided several warnings over a number of years by its manufacturer to update its software, but decided against it because the telco wasn't using that part of the server. An investigation is underway by both Telstra and the telco regulator.
1: The Anti-Semitism Royal Commission has today heard universities were warned about so-called violent behaviour by outsiders who had infiltrated pro-Palestine university protests. Georgia Lenton-Williams has the details.
4: Mary Russell from the Tertiary Education Quality and Standards Agency told the Commission there were concerns about increasing violence as a result of people who weren't part of the university community attending protests on campuses in 2024. The inquiry has heard vice-chancellors were concerned about anti-Semitic behaviour at protest encampments, but were unsure how to resolve the matter peacefully. Dr. Russell said her agency wrote to universities suggesting measures to block outsiders, like checking identification cards and calling the police.
1: Moira Deeming's political career with the Victorian Liberals is over after the party's state executive voted to revoke the MP's candidacy for the November election. The party disendorsed Mrs. Deeming this evening. She had alleged her party room colleague, Matthew Guy, had assaulted her at a community event in May. Police reviewed CCTV and said no offence was detected. Mrs. Deeming refused to apologise, saying she had made the allegation in good faith. One of the survivors of a mass methanol poisoning incident in Laos says the charges expected to be laid on those responsible are completely inadequate. Local authorities are expected to announce they'll seek charges that only attract a cumulative jail term of up to 1 year and a $1,600 fine over the deaths of six tourists, including two Australians. Bethany Clark lost her best friend, Simone White, and says while she can't control the investigation, she can help prevent future deaths through her charity.
5: Hopefully we're going to be registered as a charity in the UK and have chapters in various parts of the world too. But ultimately we're working with other survivors and trying to get this awareness out there. And our long-term goal is to really fund testing strips.
1: Newly elected British MP Andy Burnham is expected to be named leader of the country's Labour Party in coming hours and the UK's Prime Minister on Monday. The Makerfield MP is due to be confirmed as Keir Starmer's successor at a special party conference in London. Mr. Burnham returned to Parliament last month and is now set to become Britain's seventh Prime Minister in a decade. Back home, Victoria's Teachers Union will decide whether or not to go ahead with a statewide strike next week, with members set to vote on the government's latest pay offer. Sasha Payne reports.
6: The new offer would bring the pay rise for support staff in line with that offered to teachers and principals, an increase of 28 to 32% over 4 years, along with improved conditions. The union met on Friday afternoon to discuss the revised offer, resolving to put it to a vote of members. The ballot will close on Tuesday. Should the offer be accepted, a 24-hour stop work planned for next Thursday will not go ahead. However, the offer will still need to be put to a vote of all public school staff.
1: Disability advocates say Uber passengers shouldn't have to pay more for needing assistance. Uber has reversed a decision to charge a $5 fee for its Uber Assist service. The fee was introduced in May, sparking outcry from passengers and disability advocates. Blind passenger Scott Grimley says he's been refused 19 Uber trips in recent years while travelling with his guide dog.
7: Why would I want to use a service if they're just going to charge us extra for nothing? It was discriminatory and it's going to be more of a burden on people with a disability to pay out even more money to go the same distance as everybody else.
1: And a new report has crowned Melbourne the world's most expensive city for cigarettes and beer, with Sydney following in second place. The Mapping the World's Prices report, published by Deutsche Bank, compares cost of living data in 69 cities across six continents, with Sydney and Melbourne the two Australian cities on the list. Zurich and Geneva tied for the most expensive cities in the world overall, followed by Tel Aviv, New York and San Francisco. And you're up to date with all the latest from ABC News.
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0: Radio.
1: Yes, hello there. Thank you very much for joining me this evening. Mark Humphreys with you. Coming up shortly, Hoodoo Gurus frontman Dave Faulkner will be with us. He's been a vocal critic of artificial intelligence and its use of copyrighted music. So you'll hear his thoughts on the latest announcement from the Prime Minister with regards to that. Also this hour, how are you doing at getting up in the morning during the cold winter months? And are you exercising as much as you might do in the summer months? Or is it all just a bit too hard? Well, an exercise physiologist will be here to motivate you, and I could certainly benefit from that too. And producer Joe Vista has some new music for you later in the hour, not made with AI, I swear. So we can look forward to that.
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1: As you may have heard in the news this week, the Prime Minister made this announcement on Wednesday.
3: Effective today, I am establishing the Office of AI in my own department of the Prime Minister and Cabinet.
1: Now, in that speech delivered at the University of Sydney, he outlined how he hopes Australia will get on board with adopting AI and the business it can bring with it, and also how he hopes to avoid some of the challenges that may arise. Now, I'd love to get your thoughts on this. You can call on 1300 800 222 or send a text on 0467 922 702. Do you think we should welcome AI investment with open arms, or are you more cautious than that? Well, Australian artists have said that they want a seat around the table at the Office of AI, and Dave Faulkner, frontman of the band Hoodoo Gurus and critic of AI's use of copyrighted material, joins me now to explain just what that might look like. Dave Faulkner, welcome to Weekend Evenings.
4: Hi, Mark. Thanks for having me on.
1: Oh, thrilled to have you. So, Dave, how is AI currently being used with regard to Australian music? What's the sort of lay of the land at the moment?
4: Well, The Atlantic magazine, which is a fairly prestigious magazine in the US, did an expose recently on the use of music to train the AI models. And several of these giant tech corporations have been using a lot of a copyrighted music, wholesale, basically, as much as they can put their hands on. And turns out a lot of Australian artists have been caught up in that whole net of works they're using to train, and including my band. We had 145 of our songs, which I think is probably our entire recorded output, actually. It showed up in several searches of various language models. So we're being used to kind of like basically compete with ourselves by having someone pretend to be the Hoodoo Gurus if someone asked them to.
1: God. So, I mean, how did that make you feel when you discovered that? What was that like?
4: Well, I could see it coming, but at the same time, it's very, sobering when it actually literally is true and you have evidence of it. I mean, you can only suspect it, but they basically are being caught with their hands in the cookie jar, in a sense, by this magazine. And there's a great little handy app that they designed, which people can type in any name to see if, some of their favorite artists, or in the case of me, my work has actually been used. So it's incredible how widespread this is, and just no holds barred, really.
1: I'm not endorsing what I'm about to say, but did you go and see what AI produced if you put in a prompt of,
4: I have never done that. I do remember way back, actually, probably a couple of years ago, perhaps, when this first started coming up, Nick Cave was presented by one of his fans, a Nick Cave lyric created by AI, by ChatGPT or something. And it was just appalling. It was, full of all these sorts of, biblical references and things like that, which, are signifiers of Nick's work, but were done in a meaningless way that was just kind of rubbish, and not gibberish, but, it seemed to make sense. But it was just soulless and had no real intellect behind it. It was just a simulation in a sense. And so that's as far as I believe it's ever gotten. I mean, the things I've heard, they're kind of passable in terms of, they sound like music and the lyrics.

0: intellectual sort of nourishment. There's nothing there. It's just kind of like a. They're mostly what I call list songs.
1: Oh yes,
0: where they just have a list. They list a, you know, a variety of ways of saying the same thing over and over, and you know, it's a list of, you know, there's one I saw about getting old sucks, and so it's all these sort of things about getting old, and you know, it doesn't really crystallize because there's no actual emotion there. It's just, as I say, a simulation.
1: Mm-hmm. Well, that's very well put. In terms of the federal government and their announcement this week, how do you feel they're doing? Do you feel that they've done enough to acknowledge these problems, at least in their initial outline?
0: Well, they've said so. I mean, that's exactly what the Prime Minister did say, and that we're very gratified for that, because it seemed before that statement that everything was on the table as being up for grabs. And that was the warning signs that were being shown by, because these companies were demanding this. They wanted our copyright laws to basically be, you know, abandoned in favour of them just being able to take whatever they wanted. And they create a fund which people were going to be supposedly going to get a royalty or something out of, like, you know, thanks for nothing. You know, you've taken all our work. It's cost you nothing to produce other than just to use our work as the sound of what you do as well as the substance of what you do. And then you say, you know, here's a little bit for you as well. I mean, and how would that, you know, that was such a completely ridiculous system. But they've not really given us anything. They just let us keep what is actually ours, you know. So we're happy for that, but we're not exactly, you know, popping champagne, so to speak.
1: I mean, this. I don't want to put you on the spot here, but if you came across one of these tech guys, like, and I shouldn't just assume that they're guys. What would you want to say to them? Because it's I think it's a mindset that I think to you and I, and to I think a lot of people listening, is incomprehensible.
0: It's not at all incomprehensible. We know exactly what these people are about.
1: Well,
0: they're about making a lot of money, and you know, they're supposedly going to invest all this money, but they want us to do that for them, and they want also get it, you know, to have zero running costs, and in fact for us to cover that as well. I mean, they're colonizing our world basically, or you know, in a sense, it's a hostile takeover in many ways, you know, and they're just saying, you know, well, you know, get with the new way, baby. You know, you don't own it, and you own anything. We do. We own everything, all the tools of the new economy, and you're basically going to lift holding nothing in your hands. And I don't buy into that whole mythos.
1: The Australian Recording Industry Association, or ARIA, Chief Executive Annabel Heard said she hoped that there was space for the creative sector to contribute to the Office of AI.
0: Want also get it, you know, to have zero running costs, and in fact for us to cover that as well. I mean, they're colonizing our world basically, or you know, in a sense, it's a hostile takeover in many ways, you know, and they're just saying, you know, well, you know, get with the new way, baby. You know, you don't own it, and you own anything. We do. We own everything, all the tools of the new economy, and you're basically going to lift holding nothing in your hands. And I don't buy into that whole mythos.
1: Australian Recording Industry Association, or ARIA, Chief Executive Annabel Heard said she hoped that there was space for the creative sector to contribute to the Office of AI.

0: you know, all sorts of other things, you know, and sport, whatever. Music is bigger than a lot of these things, and certainly that money stays in the community, doesn't go overseas to some sort of shareholder in, you know, in a Swiss tax haven or something like that. These are local jobs, and all the ancillary things that happen, you know, that are generated by live music and recorded music that go, you know, through ripple throughout the whole economy. You know, taxi drivers, you know, food vendors, you name it. It's just such an incredible generator. And, you know, so I think someone like Aria is a very important person at the table because they speak for a lot of money and a lot of, you know, Australian well-being and economically.
1: Mm. And when it comes to independent artists, do you think that industry bodies do enough to represent their interests?
0: Well, by representing the interests of all musicians in a sense, by maintaining our legal rights and the notions of what is the basis of the way we make money in the first place from our works, such as, you know, copyright in the music, such that, you know, if someone wants to, you know, have a restaurant and playing music, they have to pay a small license fee for the right to play music. And some people find that quite kind of strange, you know, because they think, well, I bought the CD, say, and, you know, I'm just turning the radio on. But, you know, you electricity is the same thing. No one sort of thinks you can generate your own electricity and you know, so you get the electricity and you pay for it. Well, music is a similar thing. It costs money to make, and you're using it to make your business more attractive and to sell things, and you should pay a little bit of money back, and it's not very much in those sort of license fees. And independent artists profit just as mainstream artists as well, you know. And it's really a whole box and dice, and you can't really pass it off and say like, oh, well, you know, only the major people are going to get any benefit, because that's not true.
1: Mm-hmm. You're listening to Dave Faulkner, frontman of the band Hoodoo Gurus, and we're speaking about the use of AI with regard to copyrighted material, and needless to say, we're not fond of it.
0: Well, you know, you talked about the commissioner. I mean, I have no knowledge of what this even means, but I'm very sceptical, because, I mean, to me it almost sounds like that's someone that's going to be trying to figure out a way to make AI kind of come to the table and, you know, make it palatable to us all. Why isn't just, you know, some sort of government committee going to do this? We don't need someone who's actually representing AI to us. I just find the whole notion about, I think maybe an ombudsman of AI, maybe, you know, someone that's going to actually look at the impact and how it can negatively influence people, that might be more useful. But just someone who's a commissioner to kind of, like, in a sense, be the Trojan horse to let them in the back door, in my opinion.

0: as well.
1: We've got a text here from beloved musician and broadcaster Lindsay McDougall saying, hell yes, Dave Faulkner, preach. There you go.
0: Well, Lindsay's a very good man, and he understands all facets of the industry. He himself was one of the most independent artists you can speak, you know, can imagine, and is a very intelligent man as well. And anything that Lindsay's for, I'm pretty sure will be kosher with me as well.
1: I wanted to know, Dave, is there any other change, in you, thinking about your career, any other change that has had anywhere near as much of an impact on the music industry as AI has the potential to?
0: Well, streaming. So this is kind of another development from that model. So first it was streaming where they pay you a fraction of a royalty compared to what a sale would be on a CD or, you know, any other physical media. That whole basis of our economic well-being has basically been decimated, and they always have made most money from playing live. It's always been true and always will be true, but certainly that has been a real change, and those royalties have really shrunk. You know, I mean, at the same time, you know, that the argument is that someone owning a CD only buy it once, and the stream, they, if they have an artist they love and they keep playing it, then obviously you're getting multiple streams of the same song, and eventually it might equal the same amount of money, but it doesn't generally do that. It's a fraction. It's like 0.02 cents or something.
1: Oh, right, yeah.
0: You know, for a stream or something. And, you know, it's like someone can get millions of streams and they get $5,000. You know, you sell a million albums, there's a lot more money than that.
1: I'm sure you don't need the ego boost because, you know, you're obviously a legend of the music scene, but are you someone who occasionally goes to Spotify and just goes, how many streams have we got there?
0: I have looked. I mean, you know, we're not one of the more, you know, giant streaming bands, but we do okay. You know, we didn't allow our music to be streamed for a very, very long time. In fact, we were one of the last holdouts in many ways of the mainstream artists that you can imagine. Mainly because we thought that the economic basis was so shoddy that we didn't care to collude in our own subjugation. So we just said, you know, steal our music. We don't care. You know, we'd rather you do that than us, you know, sell it for, you know, through these pirates, basically, or, you know, I think there's pirates. But we do stream it now, and, you know, we do get some income and all that sort of thing. So we have gotten with the program, and it's the fact that most people do listen to their music that way these days, and we had to be, you know, get a bit real about it. So whether it's free or whether we're getting a fraction of what it's worth is better than nothing, I suppose, you know.
1: So in terms of, yes, what the Prime Minister has announced or what he's outlining, is there a kind of, I don't know, best case scenario? What are you hoping to see from the government? What would you like to?
0: Well, I mean, if I had a voice in government, I would be asking the questions that, you know, David Pocock's asking. You know, where is our sovereign interest in all of this? You know, it's all, we all know what the multinationals and the tech bros and the shareholders want for their various companies they own. They want to get something for nothing, and they don't care what the rest of us think about it. But, you know, where is Australian, you know, ingenuity being protected, and where is the money going to stay on shore rather than go off to some other, you know, notional, you know, company, as I say, in a tax shelter somewhere? I mean, these are fictional, in a sense, producers. They don't actually make anything physical. So they could pretend to be anywhere in the world. And I think part of the reason they're putting all these data centers everywhere is basically because they know if they try to put it all in one place, no one could sustain it. I mean, they couldn't get enough power or water or land to do all that in one place. So they're basically throwing it everywhere, you know, and everywhere that they can persuade someone and hold out this carrot of, oh, it's great innovation, this just dream you're going to have all these benefits from. I mean, it's all a nonsense, in my opinion. It's just a model where they're just basically leeching off every developed society. So that's, anyway, I'm sort of on my high horse here.
1: No, but this is what we've invited you to.
0: So that's one of the things I think about anyway. And you know, obviously music industry in many ways is the canary in the coal mine. Canaries are a good sort of apt one for us. But, you know, many other industries are going to have the same problem, which is that people want to basically take away your right to do what you do and not give you anything for it. And they'll say, we can do it better and have no people we have to pay for it.
1: And at the moment, if any artists out there listening who are worried about their music being used by AI, is there anything they can do at the moment?
0: I don't think there is. I mean, obviously, you know, we But there is something that governments can do. They can make it impossible. We've seen what the government has done now with the access to social media for kids. They can make laws, and those companies have to respect it. You know, you can say, no, you aren't allowed to have AI music that

0: that uses, for example, Australian artists as being one of the search terms. They could make that a rule. And, you know, we could put pressure on the streaming platforms to actually not reward AI for this wholesale theft. I mean, we've seen that Tidal, which is a great streaming platform. It does CD quality streaming, by the way, ladies and gentlemen, you're interested. And they do not pay AI music. They've made a rule that they won't be funding it, so to speak, on the work of real music. And same with Bandcamp, which is the one that, speaking of independent artists, is a huge place for independent artists to get their work out. You know, mum and dad can put a record out on Bandcamp and, you know, 10 friends could buy it. But, you know, it's just as available as, you know, Prince's records or something. So it's a big equalizer, Bandcamp. And they don't pay AI music either. Obviously, they've got to identify it and be certain of their ground. But to my mind, it's not that hard to distinguish, because I've heard a bit of it and it's pretty obvious that it's not human. but the other ones like Spotify, Apple Music, they need to be forced to get on board with this too, because if you take away the economic basis for this thievery, it won't happen.
1: Mm. Well, Dave Faulkner, thank you for your passion, thank you for the music, and thank you for joining us on Weekend Evenings.
0: Thank you, Mark.
1: Cheers. That was Dave Faulkner, frontman of the band Hoodoo Gurus. And, well, I think we should play some Hoodoo Gurus, shouldn't we? Here we go.
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1: This is Evenings with Mark Humphreys.
2: It sure is. Well, are you someone who exercises regularly? Or do you find that your healthy habits peak in summer and maybe drop off a little when the temperature does the same? Well, Professor Shelley Keating from the University of Queensland School of Human Movement and Nutrition Scientists is here to tell us how we can stay fit and active year-round, especially when it feels harder to leave the comfort of your blankets. But I want to hear from you too. What are your tips for getting out of bed on a cold morning? Do you set the alarm earlier? Producer Joe told me he throws the blankets off immediately to try and shock himself awake. I don't know, has anyone else tried that? For me, what gets me up in the morning is just fear of being fired. That seems to be enough for me. But let us know how you do it by calling 1-300-800-222, or you can send me a text on 0467-922-702. But let's go to the expert, Professor Shelley Keating. Welcome to Weekend Evenings.
3: Thanks very much. It's lovely to join you.
2: So, at this time of year when it's getting colder, speaking of myself, my exercise has sadly dropped off. Is that common? Is that what we're seeing? Do people tend to exercise less in the colder months?
3: Yeah, absolutely. So winter presents two key challenges. It's colder and it's darker. And so both of those things can really impact on people's exercise behaviours.
2: Have you managed to avoid this? Shelley, how are you doing?
3: Yeah, well, I must admit I do. I mean, I have some really clear strategies in place because it is harder for me to exercise. I guess the full disclaimer is I do live in Brisbane, so our temperatures don't really drop too much below into the single digits, so we don't get as cold. But gosh, it does get harder in the colder mornings.
2: But does it also get too hot? I mean, does it go the other way? Does it get too hot that you then, if you in terms of going for a run or something, that's off-putting in its own way?
3: Yeah, definitely. I mean, you have to get up early and get in before the heat in Brisbane, for sure.
2: So when we sort of drop off for months at a time, yeah, what's the effect of that? What are the benefits of trying to maintain a year-round active lifestyle?
3: Yeah, well, I mean, exercise is so many profound benefits on almost every cell, organ and tissue in the human body. So it's one of the most important things we can be doing for our health. And the key for sustained health benefits is consistency. So even having, a month, 2 months off, it might not seem like that big a deal, but you can have, quite drastic changes and reversals of your fitness in that amount of time. So the key is just doing enough, doing as much as you can to sustain the benefit.
2: And so do you have any tips on how people can still make time to prioritize exercise and, fit it into their schedule during these months?
3: Yeah, absolutely. So I guess one of the challenges is the darkness. And so people do need to consider, safety. So if you might need to exercise with friends or with people to make sure it's, a sort of safer environment, and to consider things like wearing torches and lights just to make sure, cars and things like that are aware that you're there. So if you are still keeping with your routine and getting up in the mornings, it's sort of more considering safety and then having your gear laid out, making it as easy as possible to make the right decision, which is getting up and exercising rather than staying in bed.
2: I really like that one. That's certainly been helpful for me at times. It's just knowing the gear is there, like your previous self, the self that existed the day before has done that. They've done that for you. They've made it as easy as possible for you. So just capitalize on that. That's fantastic. And in terms of, for those who don't want to go outside, in terms of practical indoor exercise, to escape the cold, but do you have any sort of recommendations there?
3: Yeah, you could do full home-based routines and full home-based workouts, and you can do both aerobic conditioning and resistance-based muscle strengthening conditioning. I do hear a lot of people say, I've got an exercise bike, but often they're located in the garage, which is often less welcoming and cold. And so I would really encourage those of you who do have, gear in the garage to bring it into something more welcoming. So, maybe where you can view a TV or listen to music and somewhere a bit more welcoming in the winter months to be doing the aerobic exercise. But even things like body weight exercises, using, push-ups and tricep dips and squats and using some basic equipment that you might be able to have, you can do full body routines in the home environment.
2: I don't know, this is perhaps too broad a question for us to be able to grapple with this evening, but in terms of, because obviously exercise is not going to be the same for everyone. I don't know if you have any particular recommendations for different age groups or anything you can sort of expand on there.
3: Yeah, well, I guess, you know, I often get asked, well, what's the best type of exercise to do? And the first answer to that, it really depends on what you're trying to achieve. And the second answer to that is the best type is always the one that you're going to enjoy and actually do. But in terms of what might suit, say, you know, older people, I think it's really important to focus on strength and balance as a real key. So doing some, you know, whole body exercises that might mimic things like getting up and down out of chairs, up and down stairs. Really functional exercises can be important to maintain muscle health and also bone health. But at the same time, it's really important to keep our heart and lungs strong, you know, prevent cardiovascular disease and keeping cardiorespiratory fitness high. So that's your heart and lung fitness high can have really profound health benefits.
2: I'm curious, it is a very specific question. Where do you stand on the, I have a couple of friends who swear by the cold shower in the morning, that instant wake up. Where do you stand on that?
3: Well, I don't personally do it. I haven't read robust evidence around its benefits, but there's a lot of anecdotal evidence and there might be some you know, initial evidence that it can be beneficial for some aspects of vascular health. Mm-hmm. But I think it takes the brave of heart to really do it. And I think you can get just as many benefits from, you know, doing some exercise and remembering that the coldness associated with exercising, the cold is only temporary. So exercise warms you up from the inside. And you know, sometimes I recommend for people to do the warm-up inside, so do your muscle warming up and feel warm before you head out. And then you can start to, you know, layer down and whatnot. So just warming up inside before heading out to the cold. And then it can be quite refreshing because your body is warm once you start to get into your exercise routine.
2: That's great. Oh, fantastic. I've now gone from trying to help the audience to now just basically just getting advice for myself really here. So thank you for that, Professor Keating. We are speaking to Professor Shelley Keating, who's got wonderful advice for you. So if you want to call in with any questions or text with any questions, you can call 1-300-800-222 or text 0467-922-702. And do you also encourage people to, I'm curious about the social element of exercising. There are like run clubs and things like that. Do you think being part of social things does help motivate people to sort of be consistent, or do people still just drop out at the same rate as if they were doing it on their own?
3: I think social support is really key for accountability. So when we talk to people about, you know, barriers or enablers to exercise, accountability always comes up as a key priority. But that can be accountability to yourself or your own personal goals. So some people really are self-driven and they'll enter an event or they'll work toward a personal goal. But many of us do like working out with other people in that sort of social nature. It can also be, you know, things like park walk or park run, where you're engaging with community members. You might not know them and you might be doing your own thing, but it's that accountability to a social commitment, I think, is really important.
2: And Shelley, if you don't mind me asking a very personal question here, but do you occasionally have periods where you just can't be bothered, or you really, have you worked it out? Have you managed to work out how to maintain the enthusiasm year round?
3: Yeah, I'm lucky to really enjoy exercise. My biggest challenge, like probably many of the listeners, is time, balancing family and work commitments. But I always just try to look at my week and look for opportunities to be physically active. And on the really busy days where it's really hard to fit in, you just sort of look at opportunities to, we often talk about exercise snacks. So what can we fit in short, sharp times where I don't need to get changed into my full athletic gear? You know, whether it's I've got 5 minutes between meetings, I can go out and go up and down the 5 flights of stairs in my office. What ways can I quickly increase my heart rate? Maybe I can do a handful of calf raises in my office just to break up that sitting time. So I do really try and be conscious of being physically active as much as I can.
2: Terrific. And obviously, again, when it's cold, it can be, you can feel a bit down during these colder months. But going and exercising, it can lift your mood, can't it?
3: Absolutely. And I think there's a lot of evidence to show that exercise is as effective as some of the leading medications for managing

0: affecting things like depression and mood. So it's one of the best things you can for your mood. So again, knowing how good you feel after exercise or even during for some people can be a key motivator just to get you over that threshold of getting out and getting started.
1: Professor Keating, this has been genuinely very helpful advice. So thank you very much for helping us all out here on Weekend Evenings.
0: You're very welcome.
1: Cheers. That was Professor Shelley Keating from the University of Queensland's School of Human Movement and Nutrition Sciences.
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1: on ABC Radio.
2: Well, that was Shout to the Top by Style Council. But if you're someone who's saying, well, Mark, that's all well and good to play the Style Council, but what's hip? What's happening? What's going on? Well, that's why we've got our resident cool dude, Joe Visser, to tell us what is happening in contemporary music. Good evening, Joe.
3: Well, that would be the newest song on your playlist, wouldn't it, Mark? And also, resident cool dude, that's been my favourite intro so far, and I might request it going forward from any other programs.
2: Oh, they should be happy to oblige. Now, Joe, Phoebe Bridgers, is now she going on tour, and she's got a specific...

0: specific demand. Is that right?
1: Yeah. So Phoebe Bridgers has reemerged. She's about to release her first solo album in about 6 years. She did a bit of a side project in the middle with some other sort of folky singer-songwriters from America that was called Boy Genius. But yeah, she's got a new album coming out in August, and she is touring it with the stipulation that every show she plays will be phone-free, just like it is 1985 with the Style Council.
0: So when you say phone-free, do you have to surrender your phone when you arrive and put it into a plastic bag?
1: Yeah, so as I believe it to be, there is you get issued with a pouch on arrival, and the pouch you put your phone into, and then it locks up and you can't use it. And I was wondering, I would love to get the listeners' thoughts on this. 1-300-800-222 is the number to call. Because I am younger than you and possibly some of our listeners, in the sense that I've never really known a world where gigs were truly phone free. You know, I'm not someone who loves to take photos or videos at gigs because I think I'm never going to look at them. You know, I would much rather enjoy the song and the performance in the moment because I'm not going to scroll through a whole 2 minute song. If I want to hear the song, I'm not going to watch my terrible video of it. I'm going to go and listen to it, you know. And it's interesting because, you know, at live music events, it's so acceptable for people to sort of film the whole thing, but you wouldn't go to a play and film bits of it,
0: no.
1: You know, nor a musical, nor, you know, a film. So I'm not necessarily opposed to the idea of this phone-free gig. I think, you know, being a little bit more in the moment never does us a bit of harm.
0: That is interesting, yes, because as you mentioned, yes, you're seeing a stage show and whipping the phone out, you'll be kicked out. Whereas we seem to have just embraced the idea of, yeah, we're at a concert and phone's out and that's fine.
1: Yeah. How do you feel about this?
0: Oh, I mean, I don't think I was ever, when I go to concerts, I don't think I've ever really using my phone. I think the only time I can remember doing it was when I saw Phil Collins when awesome. He last toured. Very on brand for me. And my favorite Phil Collins song is Something Happened on the Way to Heaven. It's got that incredible beginning. Maybe we can bring that up later on.
1: I think we can find a bit of that in the system.
0: Thank you. Yeah, the first, you know, 20-odd seconds of Something Happened on the Way to Heaven, to me, is heaven. And so when that kicked up, I was like, I do want to just record that. I do just want to have a record of that. So I've got the first, you know, 30 seconds of that song from Phil Collins performing live. But other than that, I was...
1: And how often do you revisit it?
0: It's nice to know it's there, Joe, is the point.
1: Well, that's nice. Yeah, that is nice. That is.
0: You know, it's not for me now. It's years from now as I'm looking back. And so
1: fantastic.
0: I'm sure I'll get around to it. So... Okay, so Phoebe Bridgers. So yes, we'd love to know people's thoughts, your thoughts about this. Yes, as Joe said, you can call 1-300-800-222 or text 0467-922-702. What do you think about surrendering your phone or locking it up in a bag so that you don't play with it during the concert? Shall we hear some Phoebe Bridgers?
1: Let's hear a bit of Phoebe. This is Lost Boys by Phoebe Bridgers.

0: Lost Boys by Phoebe Bridgers. We're talking about the use of phones during concerts. Phoebe Bridgers, she's going on tour. She says, put them away. Put them away. We've got a text here from Led in Bankstown. Hello, Led. Saying, I've never pulled out my phone during fireworks. My favourite part of fireworks, besides fireworks themselves, is momentarily observing people recording the fireworks with their phones, knowing they will never look at the besieged video after a week. Similar to Mark, just want to enjoy the show and be phone free. Also, what's this Phil Collins Heaven song? Now I definitely need to look the Heaven song up. Well, Joe, we'll get that. We'll play a bit of Phil Collins.
1: We can deliver on that promise, I think. And yes, Led, I think you've hit the nail on the head there. That was Lost Boys by Phoebe Bridgers. One of the few videos that you might be able to see of that was Phoebe appeared on Jimmy Fallon the other night, and she was backed entirely by a band of 8 to 14-year-olds, which I thought was incredible. They were all like fabulous musicians, because Lost Boys, they never grow up.
0: Of course.
1: And let's go now from Lost Boys to The Boys, that is B-U-O-Y-S, who are naturally an all-female band. They're from Sydney, and they've got a new single out today called Welcome to My Brain from their upcoming album Concrete Cowboy. And I do wonder if that's named after the colloquial Concrete Cowboy. Have you heard this term before, Mark?
0: You'll have to expand on this, Joe. I'm deeply ignorant.
1: The Concrete Cowboy, as far as I'm aware, is the type of individual who wears perhaps a leather boot that you might see on a farmer or a cowboy, but only traipses down the main street of a major city, you know, drives a big four-wheel drive that's never seen dirt in its life, you know. Right. It's a sort of, you know, a performance of masculinity that tends to inhabit the inner suburbs of some of our metropolitan cities. And so, yeah, The Boys' new album called Concrete Cowboy, produced by Chris Collins, who some people may know from producing Matt Corby's stuff. The Boys recently, or not so recently, but within living memory, toured with Hoodoo Gurus.
0: Oh.
1: And of course, we had Dave Faulkner on just moments ago speaking about AI music.
0: And Hoodoo Gurus, were they the first group that you saw live?
1: They were the first group that I saw live. So I was very stoked to have a quick chat with Dave this evening. I saw them the Enmore Theatre. It was a lineup. And this is not showing my age. This was kind of a revisiting tour as such, but it was Hoodoo Gurus, UMI,

0: Jebediah and Adelita from Magic Dirt. So it was fantastic.
1: Don't you love a lineup like that? I mean, that takes me back to when I saw it was called The Best Disco in Town, and it was The Village People, KC and the Sunshine Band, Hot Chocolate, Gloria Gaynor, Boney M, and an Australian ABBA tribute band called Avalanche. But enough about that.
0: Fantastic.
1: Okay, so you've got a song from The Boys that you would like us to play.
0: Yes, Josh? This one is called Welcome to My Brain from The Boys.
1: Good title.

0: Welcome to My Brain by The Boys. It's a recommendation from our producer, Joe Visser. Great title. Welcome to my...
1: Thanks for having me in your brain and on your show, Weekend Evenings, Mark Humphreys. I've got one more selection for us this evening. It's the new one from Julia Jacqueline. And this one is featuring a vocal duo, sort of folky duo from Victoria called The Maze, who I must admit I hadn't heard an awful lot about until they appeared on this track from Julia called I Wish. For those who don't know, Julia Jacqueline is... I think should be one of Australia's national singer-songwriters, She is fantastic. She's originally from the Blue Mountains of New South Wales. She's released three albums so far with a fourth on the way very soon. This is the second single off that upcoming album. It's called I Wish, and this is Julia Jacqueline featuring The Maze.

0: I Wish by Julia Jacklin. That's the final recommendation this evening from our resident cool dude, Joe Visser. Thank you, Joe. And we're coming up to news time in our final hour on weekend evenings. We're going to be looking at this Sunday night's episode of Compass, which deals with voluntary assisted dying. We're going to be speaking to a woman whose mother chose VAD, and we're going to be talking about that experience and the journey that they went on using that. Author Ariane Beeston will be with us. She has written a new young adult novel set in the cutthroat world of junior ballet. And if you don't know what to do with the food in your freezer, if you need suggestions about, well, what should be in that freezer? What is a good thing to put in there? Alex K. Cooks is going to have some advice for you. And I imagine you can call in and text with questions of, should I put this in the freezer? Is this a good idea? Or should I just chuck it? So you can call in our next hour after the news. And I mentioned before about having recorded when I went to see Phil Collins, the opening 30 seconds or so of Something Happened on the Way to Heaven, and Led from Bankstown wanted to hear that. And so just for Led's sake, let's have a little listen to the start of Something Happened on the Way to Heaven. And you've just got to accept that this is a banger, and you can understand why I recorded this. All right, a bit of this and then into the news. You know what? That was missing the start, and I'm not going to tolerate that. So I'm not going to... I'm not going to play that. I'm going to find a better version for you because you deserve it, Led. we've missed the drum solo at the start, nevertheless. All right, now, where are we? This is live radio, so we'll find a better version of that. But as I say, yes, so that topic, those topics we've got coming up, including voluntary assisted dying, if that is something that you want to, if you've had any experience with, perhaps in your family, if that's something that's being considered, you can certainly call in and discuss that with us on 1-300-800-222, or if you prefer to text 0467-922-702. Also, I'd love to know if you ever were involved in ballet. Do you have any stories about that experience, because based on this book, sounds like it could be pretty competitive. All right, it's news time.
1: ABC News, I'm Eliza Getzey. Telstra has blamed last week's network outage on failures in its maintenance procedures. The telco's executives were grilled today by a Senate inquiry over the outage, which blocked more than 600 000 calls and caused widespread problems on transport and payment networks. Telstra says a fix to an earlier fault was not properly documented and a crucial software update not performed. Its CEO, Vicky Brady, has conceded the telco is at fault.
2: This is clearly unacceptable. If maintenance work

0: can trigger this kind of outage, it suggests our controls were not good enough.
1: Victorian Liberal Party executives have voted to disendorse controversial MP Moira Deeming, but she may be facing a new battle, this time to avoid bankruptcy. Ethan Seidemann reports.
2: Moira Deeming's political career as a Liberal is over, with party executives voting unanimously to take her off the ballot. Ultimately, it was Mrs. Deeming's refusal to apologise for a dismissed assault allegation against colleague Matthew Guy that was the last straw for the party. Mrs. Deeming now faces possible bankruptcy proceedings from businessman Hilton Grudgeon, who funded her successful defamation action against John Pesutto. He's seeking to access the payout from that action, but the funds have been held in a trust amid an internal Liberal battle. Mr. Grudgeon says his actions should not be interpreted as hostility towards Mrs. Deeming.
1: It's unclear so far how many casualties there are after a big landslide that occurred in China's southwestern Chongqing province. At least 8 people are trapped by the landslide and have been rescued. Alison Horn has more from Beijing.
3: We don't know if there have been any fatalities at the moment, but given the scale of that landslide, I think it will be likely that some people have been killed. One man that we spoke with said that he was at his auto repair shop, which is about 50 metres away from the scene. When he saw the landslide happen, he said there were several cars and people in the area. They were buried. He doesn't know what's happened to them, just that they became trapped under the mud.
1: Meanwhile, China has rejected allegations by US President Donald Trump that US intelligence had covered up extensive Chinese interference in the 2020 presidential elections. The BBC's Nick Johnson has more.
4: Donald Trump's claims of Chinese meddling are malicious smears, which have long been proven to be groundless, Foreign Ministry spokesperson Lin Zhen said. At a regular media briefing, he said Beijing had always adhered to the principle of non-interference in the internal affairs of other countries, in contrast to America, which had repeatedly done so. Earlier, President Trump used a nationally televised address to allege that Beijing had wanted to swing the election against him and had illicitly acquired 220 million files on US voters. However, he provided no proof of any subsequent voting irregularities.
1: Kuwait says Iranian airstrikes have damaged a power plant and water desalination stations. Iran says it targeted US military assets in Kuwait and Bahrain, as well as in Jordan and Syria. If it's confirmed, it would be the first known attack on Syria, which under its current president, Ahmad al-Sharaa, has resisted being drawn into the conflict in the Middle East. And Ukrainian officials in the city of Odessa say 2 people have been killed and 8 others injured in a Russian missile strike. The region's head says one of those killed was a woman walking in the park with her children who survived. Meanwhile, Ukrainian oil authorities say operations at a gas production facility in the Kharkiv region have been suspended after it was struck by a Russian drone attack. Back home, 2 additional cases of H5 bird flu have been confirmed in Western Australia, one in a petrel in the Shire of Gingin and another found in Denmark. It brings the total detections of the deadly strain across Australia to 17. And a humpback whale calf stranded at Cronulla in Sydney's south is undergoing testing for the H5 bird flu under standard biosecurity procedures. The whale died at Green Hills Beach, with investigators looking at illness, injury and separation from its mother as possible factors. Orca spokesperson Jessica Fox says the calf was only a few days old.
5: Orca volunteers have been working together to collect measurements of this whale and collecting different information so that we can learn why this whale potentially has stranded.
1: And briefly, the Trump Media and Technology Group, which owns the social media platform Truth Social, says it's launching a paid service to give Wall Street firms high-speed access to its most influential posts, including from President Donald Trump. ABC News.
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8: Yes, you are listening to Weekend Evenings with me, Mark Humphreys. Thank you for being along for the ride. Shortly, you'll be hearing from a woman who appears on Sunday night's episode of Compass. And this is an important one. This is about voluntary assisted dying, or VAD. Her mother chose VAD. And so you'll be hearing about Emma Humphreys, is her name, about Emma's experience navigating that journey with her mum. Also this hour, what have you got

0: in your freezer? And will you ever take it out of there? Alex K. Cooks will be with us to give us some advice about what to do with what to do with the freezer. What should we put in there? And I want to know, did you ever take ballet lessons? How far did you go with it? Well, there's a new young adult novel set in the world of junior ballet, and so I'd love to hear your recollections on that. Any of these topics, you can call in on 1-300-800-222 or text 0467-922-702.
1: Do you know the next Australian of the Year? 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Or building a brighter future? 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Or inspiring future astronauts? 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
0: Well, what would your response be if someone you loved was terminally ill and told you they wanted to pursue voluntary assisted dying, or VAD? Well, Sunday night on ABC TV, this week's episode of Compass follows the journeys of two terminally ill people who have chosen VAD, along with the family members coming to terms with that decision. One of those family members is Emma Humphreys, whose mother, Berwyn, chose VAD, and Emma joins me now. Emma, thank you so much for joining me on Weekend Evenings.
2: Hi, Mark. Lovely to meet you.
0: Emma, can you tell us about your mum, Berwyn? She sounds like a remarkable woman.
2: She certainly was. What can I say about my mum? She was fiercely independent, very, very bright, and knew her own mind.
0: That's fantastic. And so with this topic, your mum had been unwell for quite some time. We're talking about decades, aren't we?
2: Yeah, so she had COPD, emphysema, so significant lung issues for over 30 years. Mm-hmm. And it wasn't till December when she was diagnosed with four different unrelated cancers. So she was a high achiever in that aspect as well.
0: Gosh. And so do you remember when the topic of VAD came up? What was the first conversation where that came up?
2: She was always a believer in access to things like euthanasia, but it wasn't really till she started to get quite unwell in November and December, and we discovered that she had the various cancers, that she decided that when it was the lung cancer, she knew that she didn't want to go that way because she'd struggled with the lung issues for the 30 years and she knew that it wasn't going to be a really good way to die. Mm-hmm. So she thought that VAD was a much better option for her.
0: And in terms of your own response to that, how did you deal with it? What was your reaction to her wishes to go down that path?
2: Well, we had been supporting her through her lung issues for the 30 years, but it had got quite bad in the last 5 to 10 years. So we had various visits to the hospital with her. So I saw what it was going to be like for her, and I could only imagine it was going to get worse. So I was very supportive. As heartbreaking as it was going to be, I knew it was also the best option for her.
0: And can you tell us about the assessment stages? Because there are different assessment stages, aren't there, for people who want to pursue VAD. Can you tell us about what that entails?
2: Yeah, so it's a staged approach. So it's three visits with a doctor, and they kind of ask the same questions at each visit and do the same similar assessments to ensure that you're basically of appropriate capability to make a choice, and that you have been living in the ACT for 12 months and that your diagnosis is that it's not terminal, but that you'll be in intolerable pain going forward. So I wasn't actually part of the process with her. She chose to do that independently because she wanted to make sure it was a choice that she was making on her own.
0: And I wonder, can you make any observations about how you feel about that process, or as much as you know about it? Are you satisfied with how that is done? Are there things that you would like to see differently? Do you have any observations on that?
2: Actually, I feel quite strongly about it in that even though the ACT probably led the way at the beginning, and that choice was taken away from us, political, but we are now at the probably at the end. It's meant that the policy makers here in the ACT were able to cherry pick the best from other states. And I think they've done a terrific job in creating a really best practice set up here in the ACT. So I think it was an absolutely fabulous process.
0: Oh, gosh. Oh, that's wonderful to hear. Andrew Denton presents the program of Compass this week, and obviously he's been heavily involved in this area for a long time and his involvement with Go Gentle Australia. He spoke to Hamish McDonald on 702 ABC Sydney Mornings, and we'll just have a little clip here of him speaking about some of the challenges that people still face when accessing VAD.
3: In faith-based institutions, it's very difficult, if not impossible, for people to get access to VAD or even have this conversation. And that extends to aged care facilities as well, which by law cannot impede people from their medical choices. Nonetheless, this is widespread across Australia. Many doctors have a conscientious objection, which, of course, the law supports, as it should. But that is different to conscientious obstruction, where people are not given information, where doctors try to dissuade them, where doctors slow walk responses to VAD doctors for information. So there's a cultural hostility still in our Aged Care Act.
0: Emma, how important are advocacy groups such as Go Gentle in helping raise awareness and education about VAD?
2: I think they're critical. I think they give the voice not only to the people, families like us who are living these real experiences, but I think they bring a real stories into the public conversation, and I think also bring it forward to the decision makers. So they bring forward the human impact of end-of-life choices. So without groups like this, many of the reforms that we've seen around Australia may not have been happening and aren't going to happen going forward. So I think they're critical.
0: You're listening to Emma Humphreys tonight on Weekend Evenings. Emma's mum, Berwyn, chose voluntary assisted dying, and their story is told this week on Compass. Your mum talks about in the show, she talks about having projects that she wanted to finish before she died. Can you tell us about those?
2: Oh, the projects that I continue. So she had several. So she wrote a book on architecture in the ACT, and she was a bit of a perfectionist. So after that was printed, she found a few mistakes. So that had to be rewritten, which was literally finalised in the last week that she was alive. So we had printed versions of that done post her memorial service, and people bought copies of that to pay for the printing. But this was her biggest project. She was really passionate about this one. So when it was brought to her attention that this was on offering, she took it up. So she was an educator and a researcher through much of her life, and this was the most important project for her, I think, in the last part of her life, and that was to get this message out there and just make it aware for people that, you know, this is an option out there. It's not going to be for everyone, but, you know, just about having the conversation.
0: Well, I mean, and obviously I think you've done a huge community service by telling your story and your mum telling her story on Compass. Was that a difficult conversation to have as well? Was it that in terms of that decision of, okay, we're going to, not only are we doing this, but we're also going to let the cameras in. Can you tell us about that that choice?
2: I think it was a hard choice for about 30 seconds. So a friend of hers brought it to her attention. She got in touch with Mary, who's the journalist that's at the lead of this. And then she called me and said, "What do you think?" And I said, "Well, I think it's a fabulous idea, because as awful as this experience is that you're going through, what a great opportunity to get out that message that you feel so strongly about, and in such a fantastic way." So Mary and Greg, the team, were just so amazing at being present but also not present. So they asked how they asked the questions, how they did the filming. They were there, but they were just so gentle in how they did it. So they guided the questions in such a great way that she could tell her story in such a wonderful way. So it wasn't really a hard decision.
0: That's great. Well, that episode of Compass titled Dying on My Own Terms airs Sunday night on ABC TV. Emma Humphreys, thank you very much for sharing your story with us tonight, but thank you also for sharing yours and your mum's story with the country on Compass.
2: Thank you very much for the opportunity.
0: Cheers. Yes, that was Emma Humphreys. And yes, I strongly encourage you to check out Compass on Sunday night for their story about voluntary assisted dying.
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5: Questions. They've never been more important. So the one thing we'll never question is our duty to keep asking. ABC News, keep asking.

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2: What can you, or what should you, keep in the freezer? It's a question that has plagued mankind since the invention of the freezer, I suppose. Alex K. Cooks is here to help. And if you have any questions for Alex, you can call in on 1300 800 222 or text 0467 922 702. Good evening, Alex. How you doing?
3: Hey, Mark. I'm doing good. How are you doing?
2: Fantastic. So, all right, firstly, what's in your freezer, Alex?
3: Too much, but honestly, all kinds of things. Obviously, like the usual things. A lot of frozen dog food. I get a lot of frozen dog food coming in, but also food, people food.
2: Now, are you good at getting through it, or is there some stuff that's been in there for a while?
3: I'm actually very good at getting through it. It's one of my favorite parts of the entire kitchen. It's not the most exciting one, but it probably is one of the most like handy and useful ones that we have. So I cook every single day for the family. So I try and get the most out of it.
2: So, all right, for all those people out there who they've got that freezer, but maybe they're not doing it right. What are people getting wrong about using their freezer? What should people do?
3: Well, I feel like the freezer is often a place where we put food that we don't want to throw away and we forget about it until we do. So I think that's like the biggest mistake people make. Yep. Is just not keeping a good inventory of what's in your freezer. And like obviously after a couple of months, you can get freezer burn and you probably don't, everything in there is not too appetizing anymore. So I think that's one of the biggest mistakes people make is just

0: keeping track of what's in there. Like, I think most people are pretty good at looking in the fridge and going through, like, okay, this is old or this isn't looking so good. I got to use this up. But we should be treating our freezer the same way too, just on maybe a little slower of a schedule.
1: Are you, I don't know if this is a thing, I'm sure that some people do this. I confess I do not. Are you someone who dates, you know, you put the, you know, put the, you know, the frozen item in a bag, you write the date of,
0: Absolutely.
1: yep.
0: Absolutely.
1: Ah, there
0: Yeah.
1: we go.
0: I
1: Okay.
0: generally, I'm the type of person who reuses reusable bags. Like if I have a plastic bag, I'm washing it out and rekeeping it. I mean, it's pretty good. But so for my labels, I keep like a roll of like masking tape and then write on that so I can easily reuse the bags without having like tons of scribbles all over it, you know?
1: Masking tape. That's good stuff. That's good. That's good. That's why we've got you on, Alex. This is the sort of advice that I would not think of myself.
0: Yeah,
1: So,
0: it's cheap, and that's what we do in restaurants. So I feel like whatever I'm used to doing in the restaurant,
1: oh.
0: I try and do it at home just for organization's sake and just tidiness' sake.
1: Oh, good enough for a restaurant. Good enough for us. All right. So yeah. So you were saying about dog food, and so and you also keep some of the other stuff that other people keep as well. So yeah.
0: Yeah.
1: What are those things?
0: I'd say one of my biggest uses is that I tend to make a lot of stocks at home and I don't like throwing things out. So whenever I buy meat, like bone-in meats or any vegetables, I save the peels, I save onion skins, I save the green tops off celery, carrot peelings and things like that and of that nature, throw it in a big bag, and then once it fills up, I'll take it out, throw it in a pot and let it simmer for a couple hours, then you have like the best homemade stock. And that's just a really good way to use waste, and it's going to taste better than the store-bought stuff. So you're not only reducing the amount of waste you have, you're maximizing the amount of value you have, because when you're buying food, you're usually paying per the kilo. So it's like every time you throw away peels, when you throw away little bits and pieces, bones, you're technically making your items a little bit more expensive because you paid for them and you're just throwing them right in the garbage. So.
1: Forgive me, I don't know your family dynamic, but has your family embraced these, you know, have they learned from your experience, and are they sort of taking up the habits the good habits that you've developed, or are you still working on them?
0: Well, I actually learned all about my first deep dive into cooking. Actually, I learned from my mother, but she is not the best at managing the refrigerator and freezer. So that's one that's been really difficult. And my dad's actually doesn't has never I don't think he's ever touched a pan in his life. But the few times he does reach into the freezer for like an ice cream or something, it's like a bomb went off, and he's not usually happy to look in there.
1: I remember my grandmother, who is no longer with us, but she once, after she died and we went through her freezer, she was of the generation that you didn't throw things out, and it was an extraordinary preservation of, you know, half a passion fruit and things like that.
0: Some
1: So
0: artifacts,
1: yeah, the artifacts, exactly. That's exactly right. So what are the foods that people probably shouldn't be freezing, and that maybe they are?
0: Oh, so things people shouldn't be freezing are generally things that have high water content. The more water something has in it, the more likelihood of freezer burn. Generally, drier things are better to keep in the freezer. Because as you freeze, you end up losing some of that water through sublimation, where it goes from a solid state right to a gas. And then when you try and thaw it out, that water's not there anymore, and it's kind of partially dehydrated, and it's just a little funky. So things like a cucumber, fresh fruits, they don't freeze well, things of that nature.
1: Yes, right. And I know obviously it would vary, you know, object by object and meal by meal, but in terms of the appropriate time for how long you can freeze things for, can you give us a sense of some of those items that people are freezing? Generally speaking, how long can we keep them in there before it's like, okay, seriously, time's up?
0: I would honestly say for things like the common things are thrown in the freezer, things like bulk meats and stuff like that. If you buy a big pack of chicken, you're only eating a couple of the chicken breasts or whatever, you throw in the rest in the freezer. I'd only go maybe a month and a half, 2 months max on those kind of things. They really start breaking down after like the 2 month mark. Certain other items with less water do a little bit better. Like one of my favorite things to throw in the freezer is tomato paste, and that can stay in there for like a year easily because it's already had so much water removed. And the
1: Yes.
0: tomato paste I like too, because like usually for most recipes, you only need like a little bit. And it comes in these big cans and big jars. And then you're left with this huge amount of tomato paste. And it's like, what do I do with all this? But so freezing it is one of the best ways to preserve it because so much water has already been removed from it. It actually freezes and stays well frozen for a very long time.

0: Oh, fantastic. That's good. All right, tomato paste, that's a good one. Now, we've got a text. Sorry, we've got a call, actually, here from Chris. Good evening, Chris. How do you do?
1: Hey, Chris.
2: Hi, Bart.
0: Hi.
2: How you going?
0: Terrific. Now, we've got Alex K. Cooks with us. So what have you been freezing? What have you and how long have you had it in there for?
2: I had a period where I just started to grow some ginger, and I had one really good crop, and it's easily over 5 years ago. I still have whole bulbs and roots in the freezer, but the recipe requires some microplaning ginger, or I just grab it straight out of the freezer and microplane it. Don't worry about peeling it. And
0: gosh,
1: that's awesome, man. Honestly, that's like on my list of like one of the best things to freeze, because if you grate it fresh, it's really fibrous and it just gets stuck in your microplane and you waste like half of it. But when it's frozen, it grates perfectly. And all the flavor's there. You don't lose much flavor at all. So that's that. You're doing it right.
0: Oh, fantastic. Yep. Well done, Chris. You've got the thumbs up from Alex K. Cooks. You're doing well, mate.
2: Good on you, Mark. Right.
0: Cheers, Chris. Thanks so much.
1: Have a good one, guys.
0: Well, I mean, that's the standard we're setting.
1: That's the way he's doing it right. Yeah, that's literally like one of the top things to freeze ginger. So I don't chop ginger anymore. I don't chop garlic anymore. I like to microplane those things. It's just so much easier. And they both of those things freeze really well, and they both grate from frozen much better than they do fresh. So,
0: well, I feel like Chris has sort of set the bar there. So if you're out there and you've somehow, is there something you're still using from your freezer that is longer than Chris's 5-year-old frozen ginger? That's what I want to know. Can you beat that? I'm not saying you necessarily should beat it, because I think at this point, depending on what it is, it could be getting a bit risky, but I'd love to know if anyone's getting up there. You can text on 0467922702 or call 1-300-800-222. My producer Joe wanted to know about prawn heads. He said,
1: absolutely.
0: Yes. Where do you stand on freezing rubbish like prawn heads before throwing them out?
1: I'm big on that. Like I cook with a lot of prawn heads. There's a lot of great flavor in them. And if you save a bunch of them, you can make a big pot of them, slowly bring them up to temp, and then crush them and crush all that juice out of them, and then strain it. And you have such the most concentrated prawn stock to make like a bisque or like a really seafood intense sauce or soup. So it's all about that.
0: Fantastic. Is there anything that you can use your freezer for that people might not have thought of? Is there anything that sort of fits in that?
1: Absolutely. There is, in professional kitchens, we have a lot of cool, fancy techniques we do using the freezer. And a couple of them are something like ice poaching, which is a weird one where you can freeze fruit. And I know I said it's not great to freeze fruit if you want to eat the fruit, but what happens when you freeze fruit, it causes the cell walls in the fruit to rupture. So when you thaw them slowly, the juices and the fruit essence slowly leaches out, so you can end up with really, really fresh fruit concentrates by freezing fruits and then letting them slowly thaw out in the refrigerator, usually over a strainer or cheesecloth, and then you'll have a very small amount but a very concentrated clear liquid, and it's just pretty much pure fruit sugars and fruit flavors. And because you haven't cooked it, none of those have broken down. So you can make some really, really awesome concentrates. I know a lot of bartenders do that well.
0: Oh, right. Oh, great. We've got a text here saying, I unfreeze bread to make breadcrumbs. Is that something that you do there, Alex?
1: I do the same thing. Like I save my bread crusts, or if I have any bread that I'm not going to use up, or it's on the cusp of going bad, but I don't have enough to throw in the oven, make breadcrumbs, I'll throw it in the freezer until I have a nice batch, and then I'll toast off and make breadcrumbs and things like that. It actually helps the process too, because when you freeze things, you do lose some liquid. So when you do go to, when it does thaw, it's already a little dried out, and it'll crisp up a little bit better in the oven, and you'll end up with better breadcrumbs.
0: Oh, magnificent. And I have to know as well, how do you feel about, hang on, someone here has texted saying, never use frozen ginger, but I mean, Alex, we've just made the case for it, haven't we?
1: I mean, if honestly freezing, you will lose a little bit of the flavor. Like obviously you do lose a little flavor when you freeze things, but for home cooking, like in a restaurant or professional setting, we generally don't freeze ginger for the most part, but in a home setting for me, I'm usually buying both ginger because it is pricey. And I might not be using it all the time. So just to save some of it, or if I have little pieces that I've already peeled and I can't, because I've already peeled them, I can't store them in any other way without them going bad, I think freezing's just fine. And just for like home use, I,

0: I really don't think it's too big of a no-no to freeze ginger, personally.
1: Well, there you go. I mean, if it's good enough for Alex K. Cooks, that's my standard. That's how I roll. That said, I do want to know about so frozen ingredients that are already coming from the store, when they're coming already frozen, where do you stand on things that have already been frozen when, at the point of purchase?
0: From there, if they're already frozen, just chuck them right in the freezer. It's fine as long as they're not thawed. I'm a little iffy. Some things I'll thaw and then refreeze. Technically, you're not supposed to, especially things like meats, seafood. They can be a little questionable at that second freeze. But something like fro if you like frozen vegetables and they thaw out a little bit and you refreeze them, you're generally on the safer side. But it isn't recommended to generally thaw out frozen meat and then refreeze it. It's usually a little on the riskier side. So,
1: Well, there you go. That's solid advice. Well, Alex, thank you. I'm going to start using masking tape. That's fairly bold advice, and putting the tomato paste in the freezer as well.
0: oh, that's great for anything. Like even in your refrigerator. Like when I do a lot of meal prepping, and for like my little containers, I'll label and stuff like that, just in case. Just so I know where I'm at. It's a just one less thing to try and one less date to remember. Just seeing a label there with the date and what it is. So,
1: Perfect. Excellent. Alex, thank you so much for joining us on Weekend Evenings.
0: oh, no worries. Thanks for having me, as always.
1: Cheers, man. Yes, that was Alex K. Cooks, and yes, with some valuable advice about what you should and should not put in your freezer. In a moment, we're going to be speaking to author Ariane Beeston about her new young adult novel set in the world of ballet. I'd love to know if you studied ballet. What was your experience? Was it cutthroat? What was the competition like? Yes, what were you told? What were the words that were drilled into you? Because this book is called "Don't Forget to Smile." So I want to hear, what did a ballet teacher say to you? So that'll be next after some Chaka Khan.

0: I feel for you, Chaka Khan. Well, did you ever take ballet lessons? And if so, were you ever told you were the wrong height, the wrong shape? Were you told, don't forget to smile? Well, Don't Forget to Smile is the title of a new young adult novel from author and dancer Ariane Beeston, and it's set in the world of junior ballet. Ariane, welcome to Weekend Evenings.
1: Thank you so much. Thank you for having me.
0: Now, Ariane, your book draws on your own experiences in the world of ballet. So how old were you when you started to learn ballet?
1: I was 3, and I vividly remember, you know, going into this, you know, you can imagine the community halls in the 90s, and, you know, it was just, I just remember feeling such joy, and it was there, you know, from that age. There was so much joy when I was dancing.
0: Oh, right.
1: Yeah.
0: But would it be fair to say that in addition to the joy, your book covers some, you know, slightly, I don't know, darker and more, sort of competitive cutthroat elements within that world.
1: Yes, exactly. And I think, you know, I really wanted to show, for me, the book was very much, you know, a love letter to an art form that I have adored since I was 3. But at the same time, you know, a real call to action and a real plea to sort of let's be better. We can do better. There's so much that we can do better, you know, when it comes to the ballet world. So, yeah, some tricky themes.
0: What are some of those things that you feel, I mean, looking back on your experiences, what do you think could have or should have been done differently?
1: Well, it's funny when you mentioned, you know, in the intro about, you know, body types and heights and so on. And I was told very early on that I was too short, and you know, there's not much you can do about that. And so I was too short, and I was too muscular, and I just, so you know, you can imagine you're sort of not enough and too much at the same time. And I think in some ways the world is changing, and we are becoming, you know, a bit more inclusive of different body types. I love going to the ballet or going to watch dance and seeing, you know, those different really athletic body types, because we're athletes, dancers are athletes, and you need to fuel your body in order to perform. And so I think, yeah, I really wanted to sort of shine a light on, yeah, the sort of not so pretty side of ballet. And I think we all love the dance films. We love Center Stage. We love Black Swan. You know, Dance Academy is such a popular show. And I think, you know, it's been really interesting, I think, to look at ballet through the eyes of Gen Z and sort of how they're really, I think, asking the ballet world of the art form to do better, and that we need to be listening to that. And
0: well, in terms of bringing your story into the present day, so what were the elements that young dancers are facing today that you have incorporated?
1: So one thing that I found really interesting and is social media and how dancers are using social media. And I think, you know, when I was growing up and when we were in the studio, you were comparing yourself to the dancer next to you at the bar or other, you know, dancers in your classroom and your peers. Whereas now you go online and you're comparing yourself to dancers all around the world. So, and I think that just intensifies the pressure and there's that constant comparison and you know, and that can be really detrimental for, you know, for your mental health, for your self-esteem. And so, yeah, I really wanted to look at, yeah, the sort of the way that these kids are using social media and how that's impacting, and things around, you know, perfectionism. I think, you know, when you're someone who is sort of attracted to the world of ballet, it tends to be because you want to strive for perfection. But, yeah, we know that can be a double-edged sword. So,
0: well, and with those new challenges, and if you sort of think about your experiences versus the experiences of today, if you were to choose one, would you still rather, yeah, what would you rather experience, or are they're both flawed?
1: Yeah, I am really excited to see the way that things are changing, and I think for me what during the pandemic when, and you remember this, when suddenly all the classes came, you know, online, and everyone was doing classes in the kitchen, and you could take classes with people all around the world. And what I started to notice was these kids also starting to talk about, you know, the not so nice things about ballet, and really it doing it in a way that was sort of, you know, really darkly funny and really intelligent, and that sort of, yeah, really inspired, I think, some of the messages of the book. So yeah, I think they're doing a much better job. They're doing a much better job at pushing back and, you know, wanting things to be better.
0: Oh, great. Excellent. Well, you are listening to Ariane Beeston, whose new book, Don't Forget to Smile, is a young adult novel and set in the world of ballet. We've got a text here from Janet, and she writes, "Oh, Mark, my partner, the gorgeous Joe / Josephina, was a ballet sprite back in the late 70s. Her class as a child was directed by a ballet grande dame. She had a cane to correct pour de bras and pliés, but was also a constant smoker throughout class."
1: Amazing.
0: Can you imagine that today?
1: Amazing. And no, and I teach adult ballet beginners, and it's, you know, one of the absolute joys of my life. And no, we're not allowed to
0: use canes.
1: Not allowed to smoke. It's a very, very, very different. The rules have changed.
0: Well, I mean, paint us a picture of you as a teacher. What are the things that you have kept from the teachers you had, and then what is completely different?
1: There's a lot. It's a very very relaxed vibe. You know, everybody's welcome. It's very very inclusive. It's a real sense of community. There's a lot of laughing. You know, we weren't allowed to laugh growing up. There was a lot of, you know, it was very, very serious.
0: So don't forget to smile. Don't forget to smile, but don't laugh.
1: Don't laugh. Right, okay. You know, and you know, they're allowed to have hydration breaks whenever they like the football.
0: Oh,
1: you know?
0: That wasn't a thing.
1: That wasn't a thing. And you know, you could, you know, maybe get a drink of water at the end of your 2-hour class, or if it was really hot, we might have been allowed to get a drink of water. But you can have a glass of water anytime you like. You know, what a concept.
0: That's progress.
1: What a concept.
0: Can you remember anything else from when you were studying ballet as a child, of, you know, those things that, I guess, those memories that maybe have stayed with you and then, yes, potentially informed what you've now written?
1: I think there's something that, and you would understand this as well, there's something that's hard to describe about the magic of being on stage and when everything's just going right. Mm. And you've been in situations, I'm sure, where everything goes wrong. But it's hard to describe those moments when you're on stage and you're in your costume and the music's playing and, you know, you're in your body and everything's working, and it's just, and you're looking out at the audience and you can't really see any faces and it's just black. And it's just the most sort of exquisite feeling of that's really hard to describe. Mm. So I think that's something that I wanted to sort of, you know, obviously I talk about a lot of the challenges, but also there's a reason why we spend hours at the bar doing the same exercise over and over again and striving for perfection, and that is that joy and sort of exhilaration of being on stage and performing, and yeah, that really unique feeling that's quite magic.
0: And so you had, on the dark side of things, you had this feedback about you're not tall enough or what have you. So did you,
1: hasn't affected me at all.
0: No, well, this is now a burn book that you've created.
1: Yeah, yeah, yeah. I didn't come into the studio in extremely high heels for no reason. You know?
0: So, I mean, yes, can you talk about the impact of that sort of those messages? Has it had a lasting impact, and did you stay with dance all the way through, or did you at a certain point actually walk away from it?
1: I wonder if you wouldn't mind. I was just thinking there's a bit in the beginning of the book that's going to set the tone I have the book. She came prepared.
0: That's good.
1: It's very ballet coded of me. So this is from the epigraph of the book, and this is going to set the scene around, you know, some of the stuff that you just mentioned. So the ideal female dancer's body, height 5'2" to 5'8", weight 85 to 115 pounds, small head, narrow hips, small bust, small posterior, slim thighs that appear to be about the same width as the calves, thin ankles and long feet, slightly sloping shoulders that are wider than the hips, straight back, slim waistline with torso neither too long nor too short in proportion to the rest of the body, long arms and hands, long, straight legs with slight hyperextension and minimal visible muscular bulk, well-arched foot with all toes approximately the same length. And that was from Classical Ballet Technique, Gretchen Ward Warren. I think it was 1989. And we all had this book. It was like, it was a book that we all owned.
0: 1989.
1: And you asked before about, sort of how that impacts you. And I can tell you, I actually shared that online the other day, that that image from that actual textbook. And honestly, I'm not even exaggerating. People from all around the world, and mostly millennial women, came, you know, were commenting on this picture, and it was like a roll call of women who'd sort of been personally victimized by this book over the years. Yeah. And you know, talking about, this is the reason that, you know, I had disordered eating, or this is the reason why I had body dysmorphia, or this is the reason why I left dance, because you know, this was what was the perfect, in inverted commas, body. So, yeah, I wasn't that.
0: Oh, man. But who is? I mean, that's an extraordinary
1: list.
0: Well,
1: that's right. Yeah. That's right. So,
0: So at what age did you stop, and then what brought you back to dance?
1: So I stopped when I was – so I was 18. I did it for my final year of school, and then very much decided that, yeah, I needed a break from the ballet world. I think there's something quite heartbreaking about, you know, dreaming and really wanting something and working towards that, and to be told, you know, you're not right, or you're not good enough, or, you know, you're not – you're just not enough at a really formative time, right, when you're a teenager. And so I left the dance world, and, you know, did a few other things. And as you know from my first book, so I, you know, was very unwell after the birth of my son, and it was actually dance that sort of helped me in recovery. So I went back to ballet, you know, put the shoes back on, and for me, getting back to ballet was very much about, you know, getting out of my head, getting back into my body, and really, you know, helped with that recovery from severe mental illness. So, yeah.
0: Well, you mentioned that your first book, Because I'm Not Myself, You See, which was completely different.
1: It was
0: a memoir, so, and dealing with your experience of postpartum psychosis.
1: Yeah,
0: so
1: yeah.
0: This time around, approaching a piece of fiction, so this is your first fiction novel, was it any – was it less traumatic?
1: Less traumatic?
0: Yeah. I mean, obviously you are digging up some traumas, but yeah.
1: It's been a joy not having to, you know, and I think we can sort of laugh about it, and it's funny, but there is a real it's much more fun talking about ballet than it is talking about, you know, the worst thing that happened to you at a really vulnerable time of life. But I think I've been so lucky to have a publisher who was happy to sort of go, yep, okay, that's a very different, but let's go with that and explore that in a different genre. So.
0: Yeah. Well, I mean, are you already thinking about book number three? Where are you at?
1: Well, I'm wondering, you know, is there a sequel? And I think I think it would be, I loved these characters, and yeah, I think it would be really, really interesting to see where they go next.
0: Yeah.
1: So yeah, possibly a sequel. You'll have to help me come up with the title though.
0: out of my league. Can you tell us about just that memoir? Can you talk about the response to that book? Mm. Because I got the sense that it was really valuable to a lot of women to read about those experiences.
1: It's actually it was an extraordinary response, and I think, you know, that was published 2 years ago, and I still, to this day, every few days I still get messages from women from on Instagram, email, women just sharing their own stories and sharing aspects of that that resonated and that really, really helped them through a difficult time. So it was difficult. It was very difficult to write and to share, but there's something, you know, so powerful about giving voice to things that we often just don't talk about. And I think, yeah, particularly I'm very proud of the awareness around postpartum psychosis that I don't think existed before. It was the first book to be published, you know, in Australia that looked at postpartum psychosis. I think we are more comfortable talking about, you know, perinatal anxiety and depression. But yeah, psychosis is certainly something that hadn't

0: been explored. So I'm very, very, very proud of that and the awareness raising, I think, that we've done. And I know for a fact that because people have told me that it has had an impact, it has helped them seek help when, you know, perhaps they may have waited. And I think because it took me so long to get help and I ended up so unwell, so that people don't want the same thing to happen. And that's why I wrote it. I wrote it so that other people would have, you know, a better and different experience. So, yeah, an extraordinary, extraordinary response. It's still very humbling.
1: And now that you are teaching dance yourself, can you give us a sense of the sorts of people that come to you? Who are your, in terms of your students, yeah, who are the people that come to adult dance classes? What are their experiences, if you can sort of give us a sense of
0: that? They will be thrilled that you asked that. My class is just the most beautiful collection of women I have. We range in age from 18 through to 76. Wow. So my eldest dancer, beautiful JJ, is very, so elegant and, yeah, 76. And I've got three other dancers who are sort of between 60 and 70. There are mums who rush there on their lunch hour, working from home and rushing to their 1 hour ballet class. And, you know, that's their kind of time away from work and away from parenting. Shift workers, so people who, because it's an afternoon class, midday class, just the most, and it's really just the most beautiful community of women. We laugh, we support one another. We have a chuckle when someone's having a hot flash and they want the fan, and then someone else to say it's too cold. And so it's like we're all at very different stages of life, but very much just, you know, they're enjoying the sort of journey of ballet and learning an art form that is, you know, extremely punishing but can also be just such a joy and very, very funny when you let it, like if you actually have fun and you're not afraid to make mistakes and be imperfect. Mm-hmm. And I think that's something that I have learnt and taken from, you know, training as a young dancer and wanting and fearing not being perfect as an adult in the classroom with this amazing group of women going, it's okay to not be perfect. And in fact, you know, that's life, isn't it? So
1: So you haven't banned laughter in your classes.
0: No, laughter is okay.
1: But do you say don't forget to smile, or
0: have we? Do you know what? I don't. I do say don't forget to breathe, because sometimes in the exercise you'll get to the end and everyone sort of exhales and we realize we've just held our breath for 2 minutes. But one thing I have said, and I did say it completely unironically, and now I do say it ironically, we were getting ready for a performance at the end of the year, and you know, as you know, performance craft is a thing. And when you're on stage, you're on stage, everyone can see you. You can't, you know, slump until you're off in the wings. And my new students hadn't quite worked that out yet. So they finished their dance and then they sort of all sort of, you know, slumping and breathing. I said, we die off stage, ladies. We die off stage. And so that's become we die off stage. Everyone smiles. And you can go, you know, go rest and hydrate and take a moment, but we do it in the wings.
1: Well, so. I think you found the title to that sequel, Ariane.
0: We die off stage.
1: Very good. Well, Ariane, congratulations on your second book. Thank you so much for joining me on Weekend Evenings.
0: Thank you, Mark.
1: That was author Ariane Beeston. Her new young adult novel is called Don't Forget to Smile. In a moment, we're going to speak to Libby Gore about what's coming up on Nightlife, but just for a moment, here's a bit of Lord.

0: Apologies to Lord that I must cut in here, because we have Libby Gore coming on up on Nightlife, and I think we should give as much time to Libby Gore as we can. Good evening, Libby Gore.
1: Mark Humphrey, just, you can't help but flirt your way through this one, can you?
0: Libby, I mean, it is an absolute thrill. And I can't believe that, you know, ABC audiences get, how many hours are they going to get with Libby Gore tonight?
1: Oh, wow. We're going to go into the wee hours of the morning. And in fact, Mark, Bill Shorten once said to me, nothing good ever happens after midnight. And I just think that needs to be tested. Don't you think?
0: What was the context in which, do you recall why he said that?
1: Yeah, I think he did. I think it was a question of staying too long at the party.
0: Oh,
1: you know,
0: right,
1: like
0: I see, yes.
1: Moving on, and nothing ever good happens after midnight. In my recollection, as perhaps in yours, it does, right?
0: Yes. Well, I think certainly if Libby Gore is involved.
1: Oh, come on. I always think a nice greasy kebab at 2 a.m. cannot be beaten.
0: I strongly agree with that, yes. Anything earlier than that, it just doesn't work.
1: No. It doesn't work.
0: No.
1: So, the dribble just doesn't look nearly as attractive. For some reason, you can kind of get away with it at 2:30.
0: Exactly. Exactly. The standards have dropped at that hour. Libby, I owe it to you and to your audience to highlight what's coming up on Nightlife.
1: Right around Australia, the Nightlife. We're going to go to Adelaide because it's being illuminated. If you like Pac-Man and you like pinball machines and things like that, I have a thing for them. I adore pinball machines. Ding,
0: oh,
1: ding,
0: wow.
1: Ding. I don't know why I like them. Not the new ones, like the old ones where you've got to pull it and you tilt,
0: yes,
1: and all of those things. So Illuminate Adelaide, we'll nick off over there. And then this is a topic close to my backside. Should my weight be your business? Interestingly enough, some of these new weight loss drugs, they're quite miraculous and they silence the noise, but they're expensive and they're not on the PBS. And yet if people do manage to get their obesity under control, it takes a whole lot of weight off the public health system. So we're going to look at that. And then we're going to talk about the bad things that happen after midnight, including kebabs.
0: I can't wait to hear what the other things are. That's,
1: I like an eclectic show, Mark, as you do.
0: No, of course, but I'm just trying to think of what the other things are that happen after bin.
1: Well, that's the talkback. I think we should do some talkback on what are you doing after midnight that is not a bad thing.
0: Something that we've lost, and I think it's probably for the best that we've lost, is on George Street in Sydney is how people, you know, cars used to be, there was so much honking and, you know, cat calling and wolf whistling, and that's something that, you know, you just don't get with the trams these days, with the light rail, so we've... probably for the best that we've lost that.
1: Very different to light a flare off a tram, don't you think?
0: That's right. Now, we're about to hit the news. So Libby Gore is coming up. Thank you. And thank you, everyone. I've been Mark Humphries. Good night.
2: ABC News, I'm Eliza Getzy. Danish officials say Lao authorities have charged the owner of a distillery over a mass methanol poisoning incident in which two young Australian women died. Two 19-year-olds, Bianca Jones and Holly Morton Bowles, died after the incident at a hostel in Laos in late 2024. Four other tourists were also killed, including two Danish women, after consuming tainted drinks. The charges include the sale of food products harmful to health and operating an illegal business. The Danish Foreign Ministry says the penalty ranges from 3 months to 4 years imprisonment. Andy Burnham says he's ready to lead the British Labour Party in his first speech as its leader. The newly elected Makerfield MP's confirmation as party leader means he'll be sworn in as the UK's seventh Prime Minister in less than 10 years on Monday. It comes as the populist right-wing Reform UK leads opinion polls as Brits lose faith in the main political parties. In his speech, Mr Burnham has vowed to end factional politics in the Labour Party.
3: We won't beat Britain's new right if we are consumed by infighting and pulling in different directions. That is, and always has been, an indulgence that falls heaviest on the people who need Labour most.
2: Iran and the US have escalated their renewed bombing campaign against one another, with Washington reportedly striking bridges and an airport, and Iran saying it's targeted US bases across the Middle East. The BBC's Barbara Pletusher has more.
4: The Iranians made very clear that they will not settle for anything less than recognition of their right to regulate shipping through the Strait of Hormuz based on their interpretation of a fairly vague wording of the Memorandum of Understanding. And the Americans have said that is not acceptable, and they are responding to strikes on ships that Iran has been carrying out. So as long as those strikes continue, they will continue their military attacks.
2: A Senate hearing into 000 outages has been told Telstra could face up to $30 million in penalties for last week's network failure. Telstra executives and officials from the 000 custodian gave evidence in Canberra today, along with the Australian Communications and Media Authority. ACMA says it's investigating the outage and has the power to issue notices to Telstra to request information, as well as issue penalties. Telstra CEO Vicky Brady has told the hearing maintenance mistakes were to blame for the outage, which led to the failure of hundreds of 000 calls and various transport and payment systems. A federal inquiry into racism against First Nations people has heard allegations of systemic racism in Northern Territory courts, hospitals and schools. The inquiry is holding hearings across Australia and has been in the NT this week. The Territory Government did not provide a submission. Indigenous rights advocate Thomas Mayo says the inquiry is overdue.
5: Racism has become worse in this country over the years towards Aboriginal and Torres Strait Islander people, particularly since the referendum, especially in around late 2022 when one side of government decided to go against the voice.
2: Rideshare company Uber has reversed a decision to charge extra fees for Uber Assist, acknowledging it didn't properly account for the financial burden of charging passengers for extra assistance. The company introduced a $5 fee for Uber Assist in May, prompting criticism from disability advocates and passengers. The service provides curb-to-curb support, including help getting in and out of cars and storing mobility aids. Uber Australia's managing director Emma Foley says the fee is being scrapped after criticism from advocates.
6: What we didn't properly account for was the additional financial burden that it placed on riders with disabilities. And so now it's our responsibility to figure out how to address those reliability challenges through a fairer mechanism.
2: Big Ted, Little Ted, Jemima and Humpty are marking 60 years on Australian television. The ABC children's program Play School has been part of Australian childhoods for six decades. The program's helped raise generations of children from baby boomers through to Generation Alpha. Children's expert and former Play School writer Dr. Joanne Orlando says the show feels familiar even as Australia changes around it.
7: It's constantly keeping up with how Australia is changing. But I think one of the interesting things is that they've kept really traditional toys, and I think that's part of it. I think that's why parents still like it, because there's still things like a teddy bear and a doll, and I think that really takes us back to our own childhood.
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2: Good evening. Buonasera. Kalispera. Man 5-on-1. It's Libby with you, meeting you where you are in your language. My language is the nightlife. It is a weekend, and I am thrilled to be guest hosting for Suzanne Hill yet again for these next three nights right across Australia. Look how wide my arms are. I have got you within the embrace. Some fantastic things to talk about tonight, no matter what you're doing, sinking back into the lounge, unwinding, still on your feet, working, in the car, going about your business. I gotcha. Not a problem. Too much to talk about, too much to share. And indeed, it's not my program, it's yours. You know the phone number, 1300 800 222. You can text anytime, 0467 922 702. In a moment, a question for you as you dive into the weekend. You're either going to be full of socialising and gastronomic activity, or maybe you're more of the ilk of exercise and calorie monitoring. You may have a devil-may-care approach to calorific enjoyment, or you might be a protein-hunting chia snorter. Regardless of how you eat, a bigger question tonight is, your weight actually everybody's business? And I'm talking about that in the context of new weight loss drugs. You might be going into the weekend thinking, how am I going to reboot my life for the second part of the year? These weight loss drugs, they're expensive. They're also very good. The question is, should they be on the PBS? Should they be part of our public health system? Is your weight loss of benefit to me financially, given the burden it releases the public health system of joint replacement or maybe even cardio health? All that and more coming up. Also, in the wake of a big football match at the SCG tonight, Swans v Adelaide, neck and neck. Can you imagine? I think we need to go to Adelaide and see exactly what's going on. My understanding is in Adelaide, they're having a huge festival called Illuminate, which is kind of like Adelaide's version of Vivid in Sydney, or Victoria's version of turning on the lights. I don't know. Shall we go there as well? First up, just to put you in the mood so you know how I feel about myself and about you, Carole King.

0: In a moment, I'll take you to Adelaide, where it's all lit up. Can't wait.
1: Some invitations are just too good to refuse, like conversations in the kitchen with our most prominent politicians. 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
2: Good evening. It's lovely to have your company. Where are you? What are you doing? What can you see out of the window? I'm wondering if you can see light. I was recently in Shanghai, and in Shanghai there is a place called the Bund, which is apparently 12 years or 13 years or so ago was pretty damn empty. It's like a stretch of water, like Port Phillip Bay. It doesn't do actually much, but it's a really big mercantile port. And around it now, there are huge buildings which at 6 o'clock every night as the sun goes down become illuminated and lit. And there is something about lighting that makes you feel like you're at the top of the faraway tree. Honestly, it's just so exciting. So I thought tonight I might take you to Adelaide because Adelaide seemed to have their own version of this lights up thing going on. It's called Illuminate Adelaide. And Lee Cumberledge is the co-founder and the creative director of that. And let me just see if I can get Lee up on the radio. Lee, good evening.
3: Hi, Libby. Thanks for having me on the show.
2: Tell me, it's an absolute delight. What can you see at the moment? Have you got lights up all around you? It's this winter festival been going for 6 years or so, I understand, in Adelaide.
3: Yeah, that's right. It's our 6th year this year, and I'm standing on North Terrace, actually, you know, the cultural boulevard of the CBD of Adelaide, and I'm looking at all of the different installations along here that we have in our free program, City Lights, and thousands of people walking up and down, enjoying the program. It's a wonderful, dry, cold night, but dry, which is great. There's lots of people out, and it's our final weekend, so we run through till Sunday. So I think people are getting out before the holidays finish and just enjoying the different installations that we've got as part of that, that free program.
2: Just trying to get an idea of where you are. You're not up near the Exeter Hotel, are you? I'm just remembering from all those fringe comedy festivals. Can you paint me a picture of where you actually are?
3: I'm on North Terrace. I'm looking at the Art Gallery of South Australia.
2: Is that down near the roundabout and the Hilton and around there?
3: No, it's North Terrace is like the boulevard along the northern edge of the square mile of the city of Adelaide.
2: Right, got it.
3: And we've got the Art Gallery and the South Australian Museum and Government House as well. We've got installations and projections through all of those.
2: Have you lit them all up?
3: Precincts. We've lit them all up. Even the Governor has given us access to the facade of Government House. So the gates are open and we've already had more than 60,000 people go through that site alone to look at the amazing projection.
2: What have you put up on the Governor's House?
3: Yeah, so we've got a projection mapping project. So Miguel Chevalier, French artist, our artist in residence this year, actually, he's mapped the building and he's got this incredible projection called Origins of the World, which is kind of a psychedelic, very vibrantly coloured, moving image projection across the entire facade of Government House.
2: Wow.
3: Which just looks amazing.
2: This seems to me like it's South Australia's version of Vivid. Is that right? I mean, Melbourne just has to turn on the lights. That's pretty much what we've got. Brisbane doesn't need a lighting show because, let's face it, it's always lit up in Brisbane. Darwin's got the Field of Lights, or around in the Northern Territory, there's the Field of Lights near Uluru. But this is your version of taking public buildings and public spaces and doing something with lighting, yeah?
3: Yeah, that's right. I mean, there are some similarities for sure. I mean, particularly with our free program, as I mentioned. But I think what is a little bit different about Illuminate is that we also present a whole lot of ticketed immersive experiences and after dark experiences in different parts of the city. So we've got Night Visions, for example, in the Adelaide Botanic Garden.
2: What's that?
3: It's a show that we've created with several Australian and international artists and a composer as well. So it's an immersive journey into a parallel dimension, really. So we've transformed different beautiful areas of the Botanic Garden with thousands of lasers, projections. There's beautiful, huge projections of First Nations faces in the trees, for example. There's lasers and audio in the Bicentennial Conservatory. So there's a whole lot of different experiences as you walk through that beautiful garden. And that runs until Sunday night. And there's still some tickets available. It's selling really fast, but it's the final

weekend for that show. We've also got Universal Kingdom, which is an after dark experience in the Adelaide Zoo. And that involves a whole series of animals featuring the Ice Age this year. And so we've got, you know, we've got a giant woolly mammoth. We've got saber-toothed tigers that are actually lifelike puppets. Really great for families and for the kids. We've got projections of the Australian megafauna species on one of the beautiful buildings.

0: the amazing UV lights and performing for us. There's the reptile house as well that's open after dark, so a lot of those creatures get very active. So a fantastic experience in the Adelaide Zoo as well. And then we've got augmented games as well, which is this interactive gaming experience at the showground, which is
1: tell me about this.
0: Sold out now.
1: Is that like Pac-Man and Galaga and pinball machines and all that fun stuff that used to be in fish and chip shops?
0: Yeah, that's right. That's right. Well, it's sort of old school games. It's not Pac-Man and those tabletop games. It's actually a game, gaming experience where you step onto like a game field or a court, and it's the games are projected, and you jump inside them and participate. Your body's the controller, and you play with families. And we've now just sold every ticket to that, which has been so popular. So it's been a real success. So I think that's the difference really with Illuminators, that we, you know, we have a big free program or light trail, City Lights, but we also have these amazing experiences that are ticketed in various venues. And that program changes every year, so there'll be a whole lot of new things to see next year as well. And then there's a music program as well that finishes up this weekend with a big electronic music celebration called Supersonic in one of our big music venues here, the Hindley Street Music Hall. That's tomorrow night. So that's part of the big finish of the final weekend.
1: Well, I'm just looking at the score. It looks like the Swans have gone down to Adelaide, so you're on top there. I do not know what the price of airfares is to Adelaide this weekend. Should anyone be thinking, damn it, I'm going to go over and I'm going to experience it. But, hey, if you're in South Australia and you want to go to Illuminate, obviously you've got it ready to go. And for those of you that want to go for an impromptu adventure, jump on a plane or jump in the car and drive your 8 hours from Victoria. At least I know that much. It takes that long to get there. Tell me, do you still have pie floaters, or is that just an anachronism now?
0: Oh, I'm sure you'd be able to find one around here somewhere, particularly that, you know, in the late night district on a Friday night. Don't recommend them personally.
1: Really? Have kebabs taken over?
0: Oh, kebabs are always a late night option, aren't they? But, yeah. You know, definitely have gone for the pie floater in the past, but I think I'm a bit beyond that these days. But yeah, that's definitely a big SA tradition for sure.
1: Have you got anything good happening after midnight there, Lee?
0: Well, by midnight tonight, we'll be switching everything off a little bit before that. But tomorrow night, that music program, the Supersonic, runs through until 2 a.m.
1: Ooh.
0: With Skin on Skin, amazing Australian and South Sudanese DJ who's really been travelling the world and based in Europe these days. He's coming down to Adelaide tomorrow to play the headline slot that'll run till 2 a.m. So that's going to be a bit like a final party really for us. So that should be amazing.
1: Thanks so much for chatting with us, Lee.
0: Thanks so much. Thanks for having me on.
1: Absolute pleasure. Lee Cumberledge, co-founder and creative director of Illuminate Adelaide. And I've got a really interesting text from Tim in Adelaide. He says, it's got two parts to it. So should I just read the lighting bit? He says, Vivid is Sydney's imitation of Illuminate. The world's first ever outdoor laser light show as entertainment was in Adelaide by Adelaide-based Polish artist Stan Ostoja-Kotowski, spelled something like that. Thank you, Tim, in the Adelaide Hills. And Tim's also made reference to our next conversation, which is about weight loss injectables. Tim reckons the current batch of weight loss injectables may, as he puts in quotation marks, quieten the noise, but they aren't focused as well as dampening the joy in eating. They can suck the joy out of the rest of your life and can be dangerous. Can they? Is that your experience of them? 1-300-800-222. I'll tell you why I ask, because you're really lucky. On the radio at the moment, in just a moment, Professor Wendy Brown from the Alfred Hospital in Victoria. She's also the Director of Surgery with a specialty in weight management. And Wendy knows about these drugs. She knows a whole lot about the public health system. She's made herself available not only to share her information but to take your calls. So 1-300-800-222. The way I'll run it is I'll have a conversation with Wendy first, and then if you choose to call or send us a message and ask a question, I'm sure that Wendy will be happy to help you out. My name is Libby Gore. I'm so excited to be guest hosting for Suzanne Hill because, you know, let's face it, I know what happens after midnight. It's the challenge. No, yeah, it's the challenge. It's the challenge tonight, and you are going to be so delighted with the five categories. How are you going to love it?

0: Bottom Girls, Queen. If your night was sinking into dull, boring Lifetime, I hope I've rescued you, dragged you out kicking and screaming into a little bit of energetic weekend nightlife with me, Libby Gore, standing in for Suzanne Hill.
1: Great conversations, a new perspective, and reflecting on your day.
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0: Is my weight any of your business? And is the fact that you choose to lose some of benefit to me? This is the question I wanted to explore with you tonight and with Professor Wendy Brown, Director of Surgery at the Alfred Hospital with a specialty in weight management, as we discuss the new drugs that are turning weight loss on its head, helping people who previously have been unable to drop weight.

0: eating them, A, they're not good enough, and B, they need more food. Wendy Brown joins you on the radio. Wendy, thank you for being with me.
1: Thank you for having me, Libby.
0: Oh, we haven't even started. But Wendy, I needed to ask you, what is obesity? What is being obese as distinct from being fat?
1: Well, obesity in a medical sense is defined as excess adiposity, which means carrying more fat than you need. And so people live with obesity. Obesity is a disease. It's a disease they live with. And it, you know, in evolutionary terms, having excess adiposity or more fat than you need was considered a good thing because it's an excess food store. So back in the day when we weren't surrounded by food all the time, we weren't able to buy it 24/7, we weren't able to just go to shops or even order it on Uber Eats at any time of the day or night, when we had to hunt and gather for our food, people who stored a bit of extra fat were the survivors because they had that food source available when food wasn't as plentiful. And so obesity, I guess, is a condition which, because of the environment we live in now, has turned into not being necessarily a survival benefit, but something that actually can be deleterious to our health.
0: By calling it a condition or calling it a disease, does that abrogate personal responsibility? Because many people just like saying, no, just stop eating. You eat too much. You don't exercise enough. You are responsible for your weight, rather than thinking it's a condition or a malfunctioning of the body's ability to regulate itself.
1: I think there's an awful lot of stigma that goes into obesity and an awful lot of blame. But the reality is that people who carry extra weight or have very efficient metabolisms that mean that they are able to store that extra fat really get very stigmatized. Because when you ask people to lose weight, 97% of people can do it. You can put them on a low-calorie diet, so a low-energy diet. You can get them to exercise more, and 97% of them will lose 10 to 15 kilograms. But the reality is, over 3 years, 97% of those people will regain all of that weight plus another 2 or 3 kilograms. And that's because our body is designed to defend that fat mass vigorously. As I said, it sees it as a good thing. Your body sees the fat as a good thing. It's a food store. It's protective. It's about survival. So anytime you lose fat, your body switches on every single system in your body that makes you hungry, so you feel overwhelmingly hungry. And it also down-regulates or turns down every system in your body that makes you burn energy. So people who've lost a significant amount of weight are constantly feeling hungry, and they feel cold, and they don't feel like moving. And these are really primal instincts. It's very, very hard to resist hunger when you genuinely feel it. So I don't know if you've ever lost weight really quickly, got gastro or something, and you lose that 5 or 6 kilos sort of really quickly. When your appetite comes back, it's ferocious and it's really, really hard to control. And if 97% of people have trouble controlling it, I would argue it's physiology. It's very normal. It's not a moral failing. It's not that people can't control themselves or that they don't have the willpower. It's just that they're fighting their physiology, and that's really, really hard to do.
0: Do you know what? It sounds like if the body was an app, it would need to be updated. You know, like, you know, like it needs a later version to be able to deal with weight loss, so that...
1: Yeah, we're stuck in a modern environment where we're, you know, exercise is an optional extra, where food is energy dense, it's tasty, it's marketed to us very effective, it's available 24/7. And exercise is also an optional extra, but we're stuck with the same genes that we had when we were cavemen or hunters and gatherers, or even to my grandparents' generation, where my grandmother, you know, doing the washing was a whole day event where she had to boil the boiler and put things in, and I don't know, it sounded terrible, whereas we now just press a button.
0: Now, if you've just joined us, if you've come from the NRL states, hello, boofball lovers, you've joined a conversation about fat, not necessarily fat ears or fat heads, but how one can manage one's weight and whether me managing my weight is of benefit to you. And that is where the conversation now takes us, Wendy, because we have this new generation of drugs which outsource the stress and the worry and the meticulousness you actually need to maintain a lower weight if you are a fat person, a fatter person. you have to measure everything. You have to think about it all the time. You have to think about what you put into your mouth. Tell us

0: about these new drugs?
1: For people living with obesity, as I said, there's this constant noise in their head that makes them hungry, and it's not their fault. It's their hormones, their physiology. And on the other side of the equation, everything that burns energy in your body is really slower because your body's trying to preserve energy. These GLP, these agonists, they're incretins, which is basically a fancy word for gut hormones. So they're hormones that are normally produced by your gut. And the first generation were the GLP-1 agonists, and you'll all have heard of Ozempic or Wegovy. But before that, there was Trulicity and Saxenda, which were daily injections. But these other newer ones are weekly injections. And GLP-1 is a hormone that's normally produced by the last part of your small bowel called the terminal ileum. So the part of the small bowel that's just before the food hits the colon. And when the food hits that area, it stretches that bit of the bowel. And in the normal sense, that hormone goes to your brain and says, hey, stop eating. It's, you know, we're full now. The food's getting all the way through to the large bowel or the colon, and there's no more space for any more food. So it's called a break, like an intestinal break. So when we give people GLP-1 agonists, it switches on those same pathways and it slows down the emptying of the stomach and it makes people feel very full. The next generation of drugs have a combination of that hormone plus another hormone that's produced in your duodenum, which is the bowel straight after the stomach. And that's a hormone that as soon as food hits that area of the bowel is switched on, it just says, oh, we've started eating, get ready to stop. And so the combination of that drug is people start eating and they, in the normal sense, you start eating and it's sort of preparing you to stop. But when you have it in the drug form, you get the signal earlier. So as soon as you start eating, your body's already thinking, oh, I've only eaten half a plate of food and I think that's almost enough. And then it's combined with that other drug that then gives you a prolonged feeling, the GLP-1 saying, we don't really need to eat for a while because it stops your stomach from emptying and gives you that prolonged sense of satiation. There are neuro drugs coming soon, and some of them had a bit of bad press recently because there's been some, I guess, formulated forms that are not from drug companies and are untested that have probably had some bad side effects. Those ones target another pathway, which is glucagon, and that's a pathway in your liver that helps you to burn off glucose, but it also sort of helps you preserve muscle when you're losing weight. And so these drugs are quite interesting because they possibly will help people lose weight but also preserve their muscle mass and preferentially lose fat, which I guess is the goal. But in a sense, these drugs are just evening the playing field. They're just sorting out the hormones that are probably not, they're probably functioning too efficiently in people living with obesity. And they're just helping people to get the signals right in their body so that they can fulfill quicker and feel full for longer.
0: In a modern world. So here are the questions that are coming in on text. Can I throw some at you? And indeed, you're most welcome to call. Wendy, will you take some calls? Are you happy to?
1: Yeah, sure.
0: 1-300-800-222 is the number. Can you kindly ask your guest if injectables are suitable for a 75-year-old female? I'm about 85 kilograms and short in height. I would have loved to have got to 70 kilograms before I die. Isn't that funny that you've got this vision in your head of what you'd love to look like before you die and how much space in your head that fantasy takes up?
1: There's no reason. Age isn't, as far as I'm aware, any contraindication. But in your 70s, one lovely thing about getting older is that your weight tends to start to drift down naturally because your body does adjust as we get older. And we see most older people start to gradually drift down their weight. Plus, there's some benefit in maintaining a little bit of extra weight into older age because as we get older and we're more prone to getting sick, it's good to have a bit of energy in reserve. And also these drugs, the current ones anyway, when you lose weight, the real concern is you don't want to lose muscle. And as we age, losing muscle can be a bit of a bad thing because you need to maintain your strength and make sure that you protect your joints and your bones. And, you know, if you have a fall onto the ground, you have the strength to get up off the ground. So they're not, there's no reason why not, but it should be done carefully and in consideration with your GP or whoever your healthcare provider is. make sure it's a considered decision.
0: Why are they so expensive?

0: Why aren't they rebateable? I would have thought that in a public hospital system whereby they look after your hearts and they look after your joints, that if people lost weight, that would take pressure off different parts of the system.
1: Absolutely. The latest Australian Institute of Health and Wellbeing report came out a couple of weeks ago about obesity and reported that 33% of Australian adult men and 32% of Australian adult women now live with obesity. It also reported that obesity is responsible for about 9%, 8.5, I think, percent of all diseases in Australia, and that equates to about $10.8 billion in healthcare expenditure. But of that healthcare expenditure, only $800 million went towards actually obesity treatments. Everything else was the side effects of obesity, so the heart disease, the cancer, the diabetes. And so we've had this real focus of treating the complications of obesity and a real reluctance to fund treatment of obesity itself.
0: Why is
1: and we
0: that?
1: See this with bariatric surgery as well, where, you know, less than 10% of obesity surgeries occur in public hospitals. And I think it comes down to stigma, that there's a sense that people should be able to do it themselves, yet we're willing to pay for the downstream effects of it, and we're not willing to listen to the biology. And also, I think there's maybe a little bit of a fear that if 33% of our population are living with the disease of obesity, that somehow we might overwhelm the healthcare system. But we're already spending a lot of money. And I think there needs to be a bit of a step back and say, okay, well, let's maybe think about how we redirect money so that we help people at the source. And if we can help people before who are living with obesity who don't have diseases yet, maybe in the long run we can actually save the system a lot of money.
0: It's an interesting conundrum, isn't it, that my weight could save you money. There are many people asking the question, can you ever come off it, or are you subject to taking the medication for life? If you come off it, do you just put on more weight?
1: And that, I think that's the issue with these drugs, and it's what we're starting to learn about. But I think the reality is once you start an obesity treatment, it has to be lifelong. So that's where obesity surgery, the strength of that is it's a lifelong solution. And like anyone who goes on a diet, like I said at the beginning, they can do it for the period that they're doing the diet. But if they come off it over 3 years, they regain all the weight. So if people come off these drugs, then yes, they probably will regain the weight. But that's no different to if you stop your high blood pressure tablet. If you stop taking that, your blood pressure comes back. If you stop taking your diabetes tablets, your diabetes comes back. It's a chronic disease. It's a chronic condition. It's physiology. It's the way your body is built. And it's not your fault. It's just the way your body's built. And we shouldn't be ashamed to say that actually you do need lifelong treatment. But we have to be pragmatic about that and build that into the expectation. And that's where the cost becomes, you know, quite problematic for a lot of people.
0: Is there much debate, public debate, about who should bear the cost of weight loss treatments, or is it still up the back of the bus?
1: I think there's quite a lot of debate. I have not been involved, but I understand there's been discussions in Canberra with the pharmaceutical benefits scheme about supporting some of these drugs, but there's obviously been some stoushing around price, and I guess, and I'm no expert on this, Libby, but there's something to do with Donald Trump and some sort of international pricing policy that he's set for drugs that have got their main license in America. So I think it's a really complicated thing. I do genuinely believe that there is some desire to make these drugs more affordable, but at the moment it doesn't seem that there's been a very easy pathway forward.
0: And what about, so in terms of putting them on the PBS, that's complicated. I'll just take a call from Deb. Hang on a tick while that thought comes back to me. Deb, hi.
2: Yeah, hey, Libby, how you going?
0: Good, thank you. This is Wendy. You can ask her your question.
2: Wendy, I'm not quite sure if you're going to be able to answer it because it's a little complicated.
0: Oh, I don't know whether we can do too complicated.
2: Okay, well, let's shoot the breeze, and if I don't get an answer, that's fine. I've been morbidly obese for a long time, and I've recently had part of my rectum taken out. I had a ruptured bowel.

0: And I'm really reluctant, and I've had altered bowel and gastro actions since surgery. It's been like 4 or 5 years. And I'm worried about the impact either the surgery or the new generation of drugs might have on my gastrointestinal system, as it's not a normal one.
1: That's an interesting question. Where would Deb go, Professor Wendy Brown, in order to get some sort of helpful diagnosis to enable her to lose weight, given her personal situation?
2: I think you'd be, start with your general practitioner. The side effects of these drugs can be either constipation or diarrhea, and unfortunately, it can be a little bit hard to predict which one you're going to get. And that's why we tend to start people on low doses and then build the doses up. And usually, those side effects on the gastrointestinal system tend to be fairly transient. But this is the sort of scenario where that's where, you need to do this hand in hand with your GP, or if not your GP, an endocrinologist or another specialist that works in the obesity field to find a solution that works well for you.
1: How do you
2: And
1: find
2: like
1: a specialist in the obesity field, Wendy? Like, are there people in the public system that are affordable that you can find?
2: most, there are a few public hospital obesity clinics. There is a group called NACOS, which is the National Association of Clinical Obesity Services, I think it stands for. And there's a number of clinics around Australia, and they I'm a surgeon, so I'm not in that group, and so I'm not saying this with any form of sort of advertising, but it's an impartial group that really just supports really good obesity management. And that's a group where you could look up their website and see if there's a clinic near to you that you may be able to get a referral to.
1: Here's my question that slipped my mind, Wendy. It's how much research is there done into obesity? Do we do enough? That's the
2: I think there's not
1: subjective part of
2: enough.
1: the question.
2: I mean, and again, I know I probably have a vested interest because we do a lot of obesity research, but the National Health and Medical Research Council is our national funding body for most research grants that come through the government. In 2014, they were providing around $40 million a year towards obesity-related research. In 2024, that had dropped to around $14 million a year. So about a 60% drop over a 10-year period. Now, there has been a drop in a lot of research funding, but it's the biggest drop compared to any other group of diseases. And if we divide that up about the number of people living with obesity who are adults in Australia, it's approximately $2.50 a head that we're spending on obesity. So compared to the number of people living with obesity, which has gone up by 20% over that period, we're really not investing at all. And people think, oh, we've got the solution now because we've got the surgeries, we've got the GLP-1. But the reality is, we're still learning how to use these drugs properly. We're still learning how to work them into the long term. There's newer drugs coming with fewer side effects, with different risk profiles. The surgeries are changing. We're working together hand in hand, surgeries and drugs. There's so much more we could learn and so much more we could do, but you can't do that without research funding. And why would we expect outcomes to get better if we're not funding research into making them better?
1: Professor Wendy Brown is from the Alfred Hospital. She is the Director of Surgery, and we have been talking about weight loss drugs and whether my weight loss makes your life any better, whether funding weight loss drugs actually would take pressure off other parts of the public health system. And you seem to think, what are all the things that stem out of obesity, Wendy? What are all the other health issues that are like an octopus from obesity?
2: Obesity is now the number one preventable cause of death in our community. So ahead of alcohol and tobacco. So tobacco has been number one for a number of years, and obesity has now overtaken that. And that's because obesity is the major driver of cardiovascular disease or heart disease. It's the major driver of stroke. It's the major driver of many cancers. It's the major driver of diabetes and all the downstream effects of diabetes. In fact, there's 200 diseases that are directly or indirectly caused by or made worse by obesity. So if we can go to the
1: And
2: source
1: take away the
2: and
1: shame,
2: treat the
1: maybe.
2: problem and take away the shame in saying, let's help you with your weight. And

0: Doctors, we also feel awkward in approaching people's weight. And look, there are people who live with extra adiposity, who carry extra weight that have no impact on their health. But we don't know who those lucky people are going to be. And it's a bit like, me being a doctor, it's my job to warn you of risk factors. So if you're a smoker, it's my job to say, hey, you shouldn't smoke. If you're drinking too much, you should cut back on what you're drinking. If you're not exercising enough, you should exercise a bit more. If you're carrying extra weight, I would say it should be as natural a conversation as saying, well, you are carrying a bit of extra weight. There's some things we can think about to do to try to help you reduce that weight. And that hopefully will make you not only healthier, make you live longer, but, feel a lot better in yourself, take the pressure off your joints, just really improve your quality of life. So we should be able to talk about that as naturally as we talk about so many other things.
1: Yeah, I think the conversation about, listen, you need to drop a bit of weight is so much more confronting and hurtful than you really should stop drinking so much, you really shouldn't smoke.
0: It really is. And that's
1: Why
0: because
1: is that?
0: people, I think because, unfortunately, living with obesity is still the last frontier in stigma. It's still the last frontier. And these are the group of people that still get picked on. They're people who get shamed. And they're people who have been told that they're moral, they've got a moral failing because they, in inverted commas, can't control themselves. And it's just so wrong and so unfair. These people who are living with obesity have very efficient metabolism. They're in fact the survivors historically. They're the very evolved people, and they should not feel ashamed of the fact that they have a problem that's hard for them to control. And they should be proud of the fact if they go and seek help. And we should be celebrating that we now finally have some solutions that are effective, they're safe. And, are only going to get better as time goes by.
1: Great to talk to you, Wendy Brown.
0: Thank you so much for having me, Libby.
1: Professor Wendy Brown, Director of Surgery at the Alfred Hospital. In just a moment, I'm going to share with you some information about how these weight loss drugs are actually transforming the longevity of our First Nations people in a way you won't even have thought possible.
2: Is she really going out with him?
3: Well, there she is. Let's ask her.
2: Betty, is that Jimmy's ring you're wearing?
3: Must be great riding with him.
2: Is he picking you up after school today? By the way, where'd you meet him?
4: I met him at the candy store. He turned around and smiled at me. You get the picture?
2: Yes, we see.

0: What a terrible story. I'd forgotten how sad that song was. Hello, this is Weekend Nightlife. My name is Libby Gorse, standing in for Suzanne Hill. On the topic of Monjaro, it absolutely wasn't developed as a weight loss medication in the first instance. Instead, like Ozempic, the R&D that went into its creation was actually focused around the treatment of diabetes, which makes it a really valuable drug for those dealing with that condition. And that, strangely, is especially true for Australia's Indigenous population. There's a lot of shame that can be directed at Australia's First Nations people because of the high proportion of diabetes that absolutely cuts a swathe through the population. But Professor, Associate Professor Neil Cohen, who's head of the Diabetes Clinical Research Laboratory at the Baker Heart and Diabetes Institute, has got another theory as to what is going on in that community and why these treatments for diabetes and weight loss are game changers when it comes to preserving our cultural heritage with First Nations people. Good evening, Neil.
1: Hi, Libby. How are you?
0: Yeah, I'm good, thank you. Tell me, people often blame the Indigenous population for bad food choices for the fact that they've got a high proportion of people develop diabetes, and yet we know that some of the healthiest of Indigenous athletes still have developed diabetes. What is it about First Nations people the world over that makes them so susceptible?
1: Yeah, well, in Australia, diabetes rates are about three or four times non-Indigenous rates. And this is, as you say, true for many Indigenous groups, Pacific Islanders, a lot of Asian populations, Middle Eastern populations. So there's no question there is a genetic basis and possibly epigenetic basis for some of this stuff. I think your last speaker was alluding to, that there is a very efficient metabolism associated with many of these Indigenous groups. So coming from a hunter-gathering background where food was scarce, they had to have very efficient metabolism. And in the modern world, that translates, unfortunately, into obesity and chronic illness. So we see this in Australia, in our Indigenous population, and we see it around the world as well. So you're right, there's a bit of a shame and blame about this. But, you know, my experience has been that our Indigenous people and other Indigenous populations, their diet may not be perfect, but whose is? And you know, it's something that I see repeatedly, and it's frustrating because, you know, it's not their fault. It's something that, unfortunately, is largely genetic.
0: Yeah, the app has not updated. Tell me about the use of Monjaro, say, or a weight loss drug in terms of sustaining our Indigenous population's life. I mean, if people are dying too soon, we're at risk of losing not just human lives but culture, history.
1: Yes, so diabetes is a terrible scourge in the Indigenous populations. And so we see very early onset, very aggressive type 2 diabetes in these populations. We see very early onset of complications such as kidney disease, blindness, heart disease, and people die early from the complications of diabetes. So treating diabetes aggressively, having good treatments for diabetes, having good models of care for treating diabetes, particularly in some of these remote communities, is absolutely essential. And you know, I was shocked when I visited many communities and the extent of diabetes, the difficulty of managing such a nasty form of type 2 diabetes really, made me determined to do something about it. So hopefully that's something we can do. And Monjaro is just one of the things that we hope to be bringing to these communities. But, you know, it's also models of care and ways of improving the models of care in these communities as well.
0: How easy is it to get funding for this kind of thing, Neil?
1: Yeah, not easy. National funding, I think as Wendy was alluding to, is scarce, and there's a lot of fierce competition for it. So it is not easy, and there does need to be funding to really prove the scientific points and make scientific discoveries in this area. So we're desperate for funding, really.
0: Associate Professor Neil Cohen is the head of the Diabetes Clinical Research Laboratory at the Baker Heart and Diabetes Institute. What's the difference between diabetes 1 and diabetes 2? Neil?
1: Yeah, big difference. So type 2 diabetes is the most common type of diabetes. It's the type that's associated with obesity, lifestyle, and it comes on later in life, usually middle-aged or to older people, and it's growing in number, whereas type 1 diabetes is completely different. That comes on in younger people. It's an autoimmune condition in which the immune system destroys the pancreas, nothing to do with weight or diet. And often young people get this fairly suddenly, and they need to go on to insulin therapy immediately and for the rest of their lives. So it's a different condition with different causes, but it still has the same set of complications, if you like, because it's still a high blood glucose condition.
0: Do you have a problem with people using these medications for weight management as distinct from in terms of supply to get it out to people who need it for diabetes?
1: Well, I mean, as you said, they were developed as diabetes drugs, but the reality is, and they've been around for 20 years, by the way, this all began 20 years ago when they were diabetes drugs, but as time has gone on, they've become much more effective weight loss agents. They become, instead of twice daily injections, they become once weekly injections. And the truth is they're very, very effective drugs for weight loss and obesity, and we know that they improve outcomes. They improve not just weight, they improve outcomes like reducing the risk of diabetes, the risk of heart disease, the risk of kidney disease, the risk of osteoarthritis, etc. So I think obesity is a chronic illness. It deserves treatment. It deserves adequate treatment. And so I don't have a problem with it. I think that, again, obesity is one of these conditions that people get blamed for because there's a lack of understanding as to the real pathogenesis of the whole condition, and the fact that it's not a lifestyle choice, it's a chronic illness.
0: So what next for the Indigenous communities?
1: So I think we think that agents like this are tremendously important in improving outcomes, but equally, certainly in remote communities, it doesn't matter what medication we have, there's often difficulty in still getting these medications to patients for a whole range of reasons. And we have to look very carefully at models of care in these communities. It's not the same as city living, where you can make appointments for people and specialist appointments. So, we really have to look at different ways of approaching managing in these communities. So that's one of the things that we've just commenced a national trial in this sort of area, where we're trialing more intensive sort of models of care. And we think that you need to do the research to really work out the best ways of getting these sort of treatments to people.
0: Neil, thank you so much. The news is coming up. Honestly, we could talk about this for another couple of hours, but everyone's responded to it. I think we've got some great information out there. Associate Professor Neil Cohen from the Baker Heart and Diabetes Institute. This is Weekend.
2: ABC News with Andrew Kaloupas. Danish officials say Lao authorities have charged the owner of a distillery over a mass methanol poisoning that killed two Australian teenagers in 2024. Jono Wakely reports.
3: Bianca Jones and Holly Morton Bowles, both aged 19, died after the incident at the Nana Backpackers Hostel in Vang Vieng in November 2024. Four other tourists were killed, including two Danish women, after consuming tainted drinks. Lao officials announced the charges at a press conference where international media outlets were denied entry. The Danish Foreign Ministry said in the press conference it was announced the owner of a distillery was charged for the sale of harmful food products and operating an illegal business, charges which carry a maximum sentence of 4 years in jail.
2: The Victorian Liberal Party executive has voted to disendorse controversial state MP Moira Deeming, but she may face a new battle, this time to avoid bankruptcy. Ethan Seidemann with more.
4: Moira Deeming's political career as a Liberal is over, with party executives voting unanimously to take her off the ballot. Ultimately, it was Mrs. Deeming's refusal to apologise for a dismissed assault allegation against colleague Matthew Guy that was the last straw for the party. Mrs. Deeming now faces possible bankruptcy proceedings from businessman Hilton Grudgeon, who funded her successful defamation action against John Pesutto. He's seeking to access the payout from that action, but the funds have been held in a trust amid an internal Liberal battle. Mr. Grudgeon says his actions should not be interpreted as hostility towards Mrs. Deeming.
2: Telstra says about $100,000 has been paid in financial compensation so far following last week's outage. CEO Vicky Brady has faced a Senate inquiry into telco outages and says about 8,000 claims have been lodged. She says the telco will not be providing compensation to all its customers affected by the outage and is prioritising those who were greatly affected.
5: Because this did not have a universal impact, it was intermittent. And so we've, through that communication, we've made the process very clear for customers to be able to contact us, to be able to tell us the impact it has, and we are committed to promptly working through that.
2: The International Energy Agency has expressed concern about the impact of the resumption of attacks by the US and Iran in the Gulf on global oil supplies if the situation in the Strait of Hormuz does not improve in the next few weeks. The BBC's Barbara Pledasha has more from Jerusalem.
6: The Americans said they had hit military targets to stop Iran from firing on ships in the Strait of Hormuz. But Iranian state media reported deadly strikes on a number of bridges, a railway station, and an airport. Earlier this week, President Trump did threaten to target bridges and power stations if Iranians continued refusing to give up control of the strait. Since then, Iran has increased its allegations of attacks on civilian infrastructure.
2: The Royal Commission on Anti-Semitism and Social Cohesion has heard universities were warned about aggressive outsiders infiltrating pro-Palestinian campus protests. Several key universities have given evidence this week about their response to anti-Semitism on campus. The federal government established the Royal Commission primarily in response to the terror attack targeting the Jewish community at Bondi last December. Monash Professor David Slukey, who appeared at Friday's hearing, says criticism of Israel is not anti-Semitism, but some conduct crossed into harassment.
7: Criticising states is a vital part of our democracy and what we should expect to happen in a democracy. Sometimes we're not talking about criticism and sometimes we're not talking about debate. And I think some of the stories we've heard this week point to harassment and bullying and conduct that's unbecoming.
2: To sport, and the Sydney Roosters and Cronulla Sutherland have maintained their positions in the NRL's top four after Friday night's NRL games. With the details, Andrew Moore.
8: Wet weather was definitely a factor. First of all, at Shark Park, Newcastle scored 4-3, but Kalen Ponga had an off day with the boot, and as a result, Cronulla held on to win 20-18. While at the Sydney Football Stadium, a crowd of over 16,000 saw the Roosters defeat a gallant Melbourne side 14-6, scoring in the end 3-1, including the match winner from Daniel Tupou, his career 195th try. Andrew Moore, ABC Sport, Sydney.
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2: Do you really think the day is done? I think it's just beginning, don't you? It's funny, it was said to me that nothing ever good happens after midnight, but I know it does because this is when you do the challenge. And I commit to you to do a really good challenge tonight. There are five categories that you're going to adore. So when we get close to midnight, 1-300-800-222 is the number. I also wanted to let you know, this is my little notice board part of the program, I wanted to let you know that in this hour, the only songs I'm going to play you are by Darryl Braithwaite. Now, this is because tomorrow night on Weekend Nightlife, you know, between 11 and 12, it's between 11 and 12, yeah, that there is like this hour where someone chooses songs and talks about their life. Last week we did the history of disco. That was interesting. But this is Darryl Braithwaite. He says it's the last interview he's going to do, maybe. And he wants to share it with you. He wants to play you some songs that he's chosen himself that reflect his life and his choices. And I, well, you know I love Darryl Braithwaite. He is the soundtrack of my life, and I'm very honoured that he's chosen to come on Weekend Nightlife with me and you to play you these songs. Now, this is not one of them. I begged him to include this in his number of songs, and he said, oh, do I have to? Actually, wasn't enough time. So I have committed in this hour to play you the songs that you will love of Darryl Braithwaite that are not in his repertoire for tomorrow night between 11 and 12. After that, you will meet Hannah Richel. Hannah is a writer generally of family drama and crime, but she suffered a tragedy about 12 years or so ago. They were living in Sydney and her husband, Matt, was a surfer, and just one day he was just surfing out at Tamarama. He was calling it a board meeting, actually. He was working for a publishing company, I think, and he called it a board meeting where he and his colleague went out surfing and talked about business. Anyway, Matt didn't come home. Sadly, he died in an accident out on his board. And Hannah has written a memoir called An Ocean and a Day, which deals with grief and the light within grief. And I know you might think, oh, that's a bit heavy, but you know, if you can hold my hand and have this conversation with me, I think you'll find it uplifting. I think it will illuminate a part of the human condition that maybe at the end of the week, when you're feeling a little bit more reflective, a little bit more soulful, that will touch something within you that makes you approach the weekend with a sense of, I don't know, resilience and wonder and just that simple gratitude in the simple things of what they said, of how to love and being loved in return, basically. Hannah Richel coming up after this. Darryl Braithwaite, my choice. Darryl, you're my world.

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0: This is Libby Gore sitting in for Suzanne Hill, Weekend Nightlife. Okay, trigger warning. I want to talk with you about grief. Now, I reckon that unless you've experienced a kind of either selfless love or indeed grief, you've not totally lived the gamut of the human experience. Grief is different to depression. It's different to being overwhelmed. It's crashing waves of brokenness. Grief can be unexpected and it can be debilitating. But it's what comes out of the grief that I think is what's fascinating and what people search for when they're going through their own, the stories of how grief finds its place in your life. I don't know whether one truly gets over grief, but I think it settles and it finds its place. So Hannah Richall has written a book called An Ocean and a Day, and it is a memoir of her grief that she experienced when she unexpectedly lost her husband, Matt, who died while surfing at Tamarama Beach near Bondi about 12 years ago now. And Hannah is an acclaimed author. She generally writes family dramas and crime thrillers, but this is a very personal and courageous memoir. It's called An Ocean and a Day, and Hannah joins us now. Hannah, thank you so much for being on the program.
1: Hi, Libby. It's great to talk to you.
0: It's a bit scary, grief. It's one of those things that you can't actually explain. You really do need to go through it to understand it. And once you understand it, it's like you haven't really lived totally until you know what this is. Have you found that?
1: Absolutely. I think my experience of grief was through losing my husband incredibly suddenly and tragically on a very ordinary day. So it really did come out of nowhere, it felt. And I don't think you can be prepared for it. We can sort of use our imagination to project into the future and imagine what it might be like to lose a loved one. We can sort of walk and tiptoe through the feelings of sadness. But until it's with you and until you're experiencing it and you're thrown into the depths of it, I don't think you can prepare for it. And it does transform you. It transforms your life, not just sort of physically the landscape around you and the world you're walking through now without your person beside you, but it transforms you emotionally as well and the way you see life, the way you live your life.
0: Yes, because it is right in front of you that it's transient, that it stops. And so the way you've lived it doesn't make sense anymore because you have this greater knowledge that can just end.
1: Yeah. I mean, for me, it felt like there were sort of blinkers being ripped from my eyes. I suddenly saw how fragile we all are, how ephemeral the world is around us, and how somehow as a society we're able to kind of walk through life convincing ourselves that things are permanent, and if we live the right way or we eat the right food and we exercise, we sort of live in this culture where we're sort of tricked into thinking that everything can be permanent.
0: And that actually, we matter. And I that we found, matter.
1: Yes, yes.
0: Exactly, and we only matter to the people that we love.
1: It's so, so true. And so, yeah, I think it felt to me like I suddenly saw the flip side to life when I had lost Matt.

0: and was going through grief. And that transience, that fragility, I mean, obviously it's terrifying and it's frightening. And I think one of the big things that comes with grief is this terrible sense of fear. But also what I noticed was rising up for me was also this sort of amplification of how precious everything was, how beautiful everything could be. And so there was a sort of weird amplification of everything, both the dark side of life, the bitter, but also the sweet.
1: That's what's so tricky about it. There's an ambivalence about it. Tell me, just so that you can get a sense of what Hannah Ritchell's life with Matt was like. Tell me what you did the day before Matt died.
0: Well, it was probably just any ordinary day. It was the school holidays in July 2014. Matt hadn't been long back from a work trip to the UK.

0: have gone off to wrestle with one of my novels. So I would imagine then our evening would have been spent together cooking dinner, you know, just any other ordinary family really living
1: bucking
0: an
1: around
0: ordinary life.
1: And then what happened?
0: Totally, yeah.
1: And then what happened?
0: So the morning of the 2nd of July, Matt decided to do things a little differently. He decided to work out of the office that day, that morning, on a business strategy. And then he was going to meet one of the lawyers he worked with through his work down at the beach for what they were calling a board meeting, which of course meant
1: surfboard.
0: Chatting on their surfboards. Exactly.
1: Yeah.
0: And so we had a really lovely, very ordinary morning together with some special moments with the kids. We went our separate ways. And then at lunchtime, I was working in my studio and my phone started ringing with a number that I didn't recognize. When I answered it, it was my husband's PA, and she was saying that a Bondi detective was calling the office trying to get hold of our home address. And she was concerned. She didn't want to give out the information without Matt's consent, but she couldn't get a hold of him. And we both agreed it was a little strange. I started to pack up my belongings, started walking home, just feeling that something wasn't right and I needed to get home. On the way, I called our childminder, who was with the kids back at the house, and I asked her if anyone had come to the house. And she said, yes, two police officers were there.
1: Oh.
0: And so I pretty much ran the whole way home, not knowing what had happened, but knowing something terrible was unfolding.
1: Oh.
0: And I got to the front door, I put my key in the door, and I knew I had to go in because my kids were inside, but I just sensed if I crossed that threshold that my life was about to change. And I walked through the door and there were two plainclothes police officers there. One had tears in her eyes. They asked my name and then they told me that Matt had been in an accident. And when I said, is he okay? Which hospital do I go to? They said, I'm so sorry to tell you he died. And so that was the moment really that life changed for us as a family.
1: How old are your children? Were your children at that time?
0: My daughter was 3 and my son was 6.
1: Oh.
0: They're very young.
1: Man, I can't imagine what those moments would have been like. I cannot imagine what those moments would have been like. Although I should say to you, I can empathise with the shock of an accidental sudden death of a loved one. It's like a vortex, isn't it? Because you don't quite know how you're meant to react. Are you meant to scream?
0: No,
1: are you meant to cry? What are you meant to do? Are you meant to drop everything? It can almost feel performative. I don't quite know how you felt.
0: I felt exactly that. It was the strangest, most surreal experience of my life in terms of it almost felt like I'd fallen into either a nightmare or some weird dramatization of my life that had gone way off script. And there is this horrendous sense of what's appropriate here. What am I supposed to be doing? You know, what, not just the practical steps of the police telling me that I needed to phone people and tell them because there had been news reporters on the beach very, very quickly after Matt had died and that it was going to be on the news. So I needed to let loved ones know what had happened. But also just that sort of what, you know, suddenly I'm 39 and I'm projected into this new life of being a widow and a single parent.
1: Mm.
0: And as the shock and the numbness starts to wear off, you're really conscious of how do I live this life? What's expected of me? And how do I move through the world in this new state that I find myself in? And so grief is so many baffling emotions that you don't expect. It's really commonly spoken of, as I'm sure you know, we talk of the 5 stages of grief, but I think it's also now being sort of debunked as quite clearly there are so many more stages than 5, so many more emotions, and it's a really complicated landscape that so many of us walk through when we go through something tragic or sudden or life-changing.
1: So how did the book materialize from this?
0: Well, I never really thought that I would sit down and write a memoir about losing my husband or my journey through grief. It wasn't something that was, you know, in my mind. But as a writer, my natural instinct has always been to pick up my pen and to pick up my journal and to try and make sense of the world through my words. So that was how I began.

0: began my fiction career, it probably started way back in journaling and just, you know, using language to express myself. So my instinct when Matt died very, very early on was to write for myself, to write personal pieces about how I was feeling and what was going on in my life. And I don't think that early writing really would have made a very good memoir. It was probably just raw emotion and screaming on the page. But what I found later in years, after years had gone by, was that when I look back at what I had written, I could see a sense of transformation, both in myself and in my grief and in the way that I was living and carrying my grief. And I had found so much comfort over those years reading other people's stories of loss, reading memoir, reading poetry, reading children's books about loss with the kids.
1: Is that because it makes you feel less alone, that what you're feeling, you know, that Oprah-esque quality of if you share the pain or share the experience or share the shame and you realise that you're not the only one to have experienced it, that it kind of not so much sedates it, but it takes away some of the edge to know that you're not the only person in the world who's experienced this?
0: Absolutely. I think it's really important as human beings that we do share these more vulnerable experiences and sides of ourselves, because it's how we connect with each other. And I feel so much of our lives and our relationships these days can exist on quite a surface level. You know, the online space in particular gives us access to so many people and ideas, but often it's in short form or snippets or really shallow engagement. And actually what I was craving was diving deeper into the human experience and understanding that what I was experiencing wasn't freaky or abnormal. It was actually incredibly normal, because death and grief is one of the common human experiences that connect us all, and yet we're still sometimes so bad at facing it and talking about it. And so, yes, that's exactly why I was reaching for those books, and why in the end I felt there could be some value in also sharing my experience. If that book became a little light, someone else on the path behind me, or a small companion to somebody who is perhaps trying to help somebody else walk their grief journey, it felt like something that perhaps needed to be shared.
1: A gift, in a sense.
0: Yeah, it's interesting, isn't it? Because, you know, death and grief never feels like a gift when it shows up at your door. But I do think it illuminates what is the gift, which is life. And I think we all sometimes need a reminder of what's most important in our lives. And what I found on reflection was not that it was those big showy moments in a lifetime, like the marriages and the career promotions and the holidays. What I craved of my life that I shared with Matt, when I look back on it, was those small moments of connection when we're standing in front of the bathroom mirror, brushing our teeth together and smiling at each other, or the cup of tea that's so carefully and gently placed beside the bed in the morning, or even just the way the person you love says your name. You know, you don't get to hear that anymore and you crave it. So I was reminded that it's those small, ordinary moments in our days that are really what makes up a lifetime and what are most precious to us.
1: Hannah Richel is speaking with you on the radio. Hannah has written a really beautiful and brave memoir called An Ocean and a Day. And it is a memoir, and I guess the definition of a memoir is a set period of time. That's what it is it not, Hannah?
0: Yes, it's like a fragment of a life, I would describe it as, really. You know, a deep dive into a certain period of my life.
1: Yeah, when Hannah was coming to terms with the loss of her husband and dealing with grief. Does grief go away, did you find, Hannah, or do you find a place for it?
0: I think you find a place for it, or a way of carrying it. I don't feel that the grief that I carry for my husband will ever leave me, but that means in a way that the love will never leave either. And I find great hope in that, because I think one of the things I was terrified of in the early days was forgetting and losing that connection with the man I loved. But actually, I found that that connection is continuing. I still feel a bond to the man that I was married to. I fully accept that he is not here and my life has taken a new shape. I live a very different life now. But what I find comfort in is that the love feels like it's still there. And so, yes, that means the pain is there, the grief is there, but I think it's
1: recalibrated,
0: to
1: maybe.
0: Cherish, really, for me.
1: Yeah, recalibrated.
0: And, you know, there are days, totally, there are days where I still feel great pain or, you know, I cry, but it's almost with a sense of gratitude now for the life that I lived and the man I got to spend those days with.
1: I understand that, and this is something also that's tricky. When you go through something terrible and people are checking in on you, it can almost be tiresome responding. And, you know, there's a responsibility to the people who love you to keep them updated, but in that sense, it's even more of a burden. And so I understand that you created a blog at the time. Is the blog part of the memoir, or is the memoir more personal things? And how did the blog assist you in terms of dealing with that moment, that sort of widespread way of communicating?
0: Well, the blog was never like an intentional, you know, like I'm going to share my experience here on the internet for other people. It started because I was an author and it was one of the expectations from my publisher that I had a sort of small public-facing website. And I did. And to be honest, I don't think very many people ever looked at it. So it was really just a sort of small tool that I kept in the background. But I think it was about 3 or 4 weeks after Matt had died. And I found myself, we just hosted a birthday party, the fourth year birthday party for my daughter. And I knew then that we still had to go through the celebration, but it was agony. And I sat there at home alone that evening, looking at sort of the trashed house around me. And I just started writing something about sadness and grief and death and sudden loss, but also how even then in that sort of decimation, I could see tiny little shards of life and light around me in, you know, the kids that had been running through our house earlier that day and the plants that Matt and I had planted in our courtyard garden only days earlier, just starting to shoot. And I wrote this very small fragment and I put it on my blog. And I don't know, still to this day, I don't really know why I put it out publicly. And I went to bed, forgot all about it. And I woke up the next morning to a whole stream of emails from people who had somehow found it and responded to it. And it felt then that I saw very much that what we seek very much as human beings is connection with each other. Mm. And people started sharing their grief stories with me and their stories of loss. And it wasn't overwhelming. It almost felt like an act of generosity to reach out to me and say, we see you, we understand, and we're holding a space for you here. Mm. So that was the very first experience I had of understanding that, you know, there was this whole tribe of people walking, carrying their pain, and I was now one of them. And so I think the blog naturally escalated from there, but it wasn't something that I kept up very frequently. It was more a sort of here and there I would post something and just sort of put some words out into the world and see what happened.
1: It's almost like there's a secret society of people that carry this. And so
0: yes,
1: when you're open with it, others can step into the space and hold you as you hold them.
0: That's true, but I don't think it's everyone's experience because I also had other people suggesting that perhaps I was wandering into overshare or making my experience too public. And so there's this terrible pull between what's appropriate, the public versus the private, and making other people feel comfortable in this space that can make people, lots of people don't want to think about death and dying and, you know, people shy away from it. So I also very much understand that.
1: And making someone else's death about that. And making somebody else's death about yourself.
0: Yeah. I mean, you know, it's a tricky space to walk through for everybody. And I think we all do it in our own way that makes us comfortable. So I certainly cannot, you know, speak as some kind of grief guru or counselor and say, this is how you work through grief. But I feel that the more we talk about these things and share, I think it is hopefully helpful for other people who are walking a little further behind, wondering whether it's ever going to stop feeling quite so horrendous.
1: It's inevitable to experience grief. It's inevitable. It's just that you don't know what it feels like until you get there, and that's why it's such a terrible, terrible shock. My understanding is that on the 10th anniversary of Matt's death, you went back to Tamarama.
0: I did.
1: It's a beautiful beach.
0: It's stunning.
1: Yeah.
0: And in a strange way, you know, I find great comfort down there now. It's obviously a place of pain, and it brings up a lot of emotion for me to go there. But Matt loved surfing. He loved the ocean. He loved being in it. It was his release. It was his way of being incredibly present and in the moment. And so I do find, you know, going and putting my feet in the sand and turning my face to the waves, that there is comfort in being there. There's a connection to him. And it, you know, in a way, it's such a beautiful place. Anyone who's been there will know it's stunning. And everyone's just there going about their day, living their lives, perhaps carrying their pain. And so we're all just stepping forward, you know, doing the best we can. And that is a comfort.
1: What helped you, Hannah? I understand you don't live in Sydney anymore.
0: No. I moved back to the UK in 2016. I spent the first 2 years trying not to change anything, trying to keep life as stable and as familiar as possible for me and, most importantly, for the kids, to give them some kind of structure and routine. But after a while, it did feel that I was living this sort of life where I was clinging to a wreckage that I couldn't quite piece back together. Mm. And I felt that making some kind of change would be helpful for us. And we had family in Melbourne, family in the UK, and I chose at that point to go back to the place where I was born and sort of re-immerse myself in the English countryside and to see if doing something completely different would somehow help us heal a little bit. But what helps, I think, is different for everybody, but I found anchoring myself to a community, to friends, to the people that could show up and be with us. I found being out in nature, you know, trying to reconnect with things that made me feel alive, whether it was exercise and running, conversations with people, books and reading. I found language great comfort. And really, my kids are probably the greatest anchor and the greatest reason for me to keep putting one foot in front of the other every day and, you know, just keep going.
1: How do you continue to be a joyful mummy when you are so deeply broken?
0: It's not easy. My kids saw me experiencing all the emotions, and I tried never to show them anything too overwhelming. I tried to restrain my emotional responses in front of them, but I did cry, and I felt it was important for them to see me being sad because
1: I think it's important too. Research says that children watching adults go through stuff and come through it is a foundation of resilience.
0: Yes, I'm sure that's right. And it didn't feel right to me to hide away and put myself in a shell and just carry on and pretend like nothing had changed for us. You know, everything had changed. And in fact, they said that to me frequently, you know, everything's different now. Daddy's died, isn't it? Mm. And I had to say, yes, it is different. But I had to also tell them that I was still there and I loved them and I wasn't planning on going anywhere. And so trying to be, yes, a sort of real person, a real human being with all my emotions, but also still remind them that there was life and joy out there for them, was hard but really important. And they did the same for me in reverse, interestingly. You know, they wanted to read Magic Beach by Alison Lester over and over again. That was a book that their dad read to them. It was the last book he read to them. And it's a book all about family time and happy moments spent beside the sea. And they were reaching for it because I think they were reaching in their sadness for things that first of all reminded them of their dad, but also things that reminded them that life could hold joy and happiness. And, you know, who wouldn't want to also feel that alongside the deep, deep pain?
1: Yeah, well, it's a tangible manifestation of their relationship with their dad. So it still existed. It was still there.
0: Yeah, absolutely.
1: Wow. You're amazing. I'm so in awe of your courage writing it down. It's an extraordinary thing to do, and it's been widely praised is such a word that lacks the complexity that I want to say, but it's been called courageous and raw and vulnerable, and I understand you'll be doing some in conversations also around Australia very shortly.
0: Yes, I am. I don't know if it's brave, you know, I just felt like it was honest. And so it's just, you know, me putting my experience out there. And as I say, some people, I hope, might come to it and find that light that they might just be looking for at a particularly sad time.
1: And given that you're a writer, this is the way you creatively process, by writing. So now that you've done this, and the memoir is called An Ocean and a Day, written by Hannah Ritchell, will you return to normal transmission? You know, will you go back to your crime thrillers and your family domestic dramas now that you've moved this big block, you've processed it by committing it to paper and publishing it? That is your way of, your creativity is your way of dealing with your emotions. Can you return to your other writing?
0: Yes. And that's been one of the joys, really, is rediscovering, you know, I think grief sometimes strips us of our identity. And so I felt very much, when I had lost the ability to write my fiction for a long time, you know, who am I and am I still a writer? This obviously has been an incredibly cathartic process, putting my experience down onto the page and shaping it into a form that feels like a whole, really.
1: Manageable.
0: But, you know, yeah. As I say, grief is not ending. I carry it with me, and I will carry it with me for the rest of my life. But yes, I have stepped back into the fiction space, and I've written and published more books, and I have a new thriller coming out next year, which I'm excited about. So there does, you know, there's this feeling of reclaiming myself as a writer through this process, which has been really valuable for me personally.
1: It takes about 2 years, doesn't it, for it to calm down? You've mentioned that 2 year block as well. It's like that.
0: Yeah.
1: It's that 2 years for the emotions to get over the shock, because I think the shock and the trauma of the shock is what throws you around.
0: Totally. But it's, you know, then year three rolls around and then year four rolls around. And what I was surprised by was still how hard it felt in those years. So the first 2 years, I think it was wonderful advice not to try and change anything too much. But then it's a sense of, well, what next? You know, how do I rebuild, and where do we go? So it's an ever-shifting process, I think. But from my experience, I have found I have developed the muscle to carry the weight of it, and I am stepping forward with a new sense of lightness and, you know, able to lift my head and look out in a way that I wasn't able to a few years back.
1: Thank you so much for speaking with us, Hannah. I've really enjoyed meeting you and having a raw and honest conversation. I'm sure that you too have enjoyed meeting Hannah Ritchell. The book is called An Ocean and a Day, a memoir of Hannah's loss of her husband, who died suddenly in a surfing accident at Tamarama Beach. It's now 12 years since that day. It is codified in a beautiful book. And if not in joy, I hope it's a book that you can, is the word, appreciate and absorb, probably. I think they're better words rather than enjoy, because it's never, you can never enjoy someone else's pain, but you can be grateful that they've shared it so you can work through your own.
0: Well, thanks, Libby. That's really beautiful. It's great to talk to you.
1: Hannah Ritchell. This is Weekend Nightlife. My name is Libby Gore, standing in for Suzanne Hill.
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4: Australia is a delight.
1: Often this part of Australia is left off the map, but not on Weekend Nightlife, not at all. We're taking you to Tasmania. Leon Compton is here, presenter of Mornings on ABC Radio Tasmania, to give us a little lowdown on what's going on in Hobart. Although I can imagine, Leon, it is very chilly.
5: Look, it's a little bit chilly, but it's been the most cracking winter.
1: Why?
5: Like, lots of just clear, crisp, windless days. Mm. Although, admittedly, this week we've had snow down to 600 metres, could even have been a bit lower, roads get a bit icy, you know, that sort of vibe. But if the day following is just clear and crisp and windless, it's been quite the season, Libby,
1: And you have those crackling fires and those beautiful cheeses and that salmon from Snug.
5: And the right kind of Pinot, just to make sure you're okay. And if someone you know has been out and caught a scallop, you can find a Riesling to go with that as you add a bit of chilli and garlic and off we go.
1: Then you can do some craft to while away the evenings.
5: Oh, it's very, very heritage. With your Nana rug across your knee. Look, we've got it all. We've got most of it going on at
1: You've
5: the moment.
1: You've got it all going on.
5: Yeah. Hey, one of the things I wanted to talk to you about this evening, though, is just Launceston at the moment. And I know you know Launceston pretty well. You were here not long ago. Mm. But Launceston's having a bit of an identity crisis and has been meeting to talk about it at
1: Why
5: the moment.
1: Why is that?
5: Look, it's been a few things happening one after the other. It was a couple of months ago now, and you know, I know you love your footy. Tasmania's getting its own footy team. That footy team comes in 2028 in the AFLW and the AFL men's.
1: Can I just ask one question?
5: Mm-hmm.
1: Have we sorted the business of the stadium yet?
5: Oh, look, we're working on that. Even this morning, yesterday morning, I was coming into work about six-ish and there were utes pulling into the job site at Macquarie Point. Mm. So the stadium work is being done. How long it takes for us to build a stadium, Libby, and how much that costs, well, that's another question. And, of course, if you're in Launceston, a lot of your infrastructure's already there. In the first year or two or three or four while the stadium's being built, York Park in Launceston will host quite a lot of Tassie Devils AFL games in the men's and women's comps.
1: Oh.
5: But for locals, they're worried because what it's going to mean is the Hawks don't come here anymore. For the last 20-something years, the Hawthorn Football Club have been playing games in Launceston. And so a generation of fans have grown up here supporting the Hawks. They're hugely popular. They bring both themselves to Launceston and the team that they're playing. Mm. And that means the restaurants are full, the hotels are busy and so on. And locals are just a bit frustrated or maybe not believing the promise of what the Hawks being replaced by the Devils, will it be as good? So there's a bit going on there.
1: Mm, I can imagine, because it is tourism, isn't it? Like, it comes dressed up as sport, but beyond that, it's accommodation, it's food, it's
5: high
1: visits.
5: Cars, yeah,
1: high cars, it's everything.
5: And it's not, I'll never forget once being over in Zeehan, which is on the far west coast of Tasmania in a really small town. And I was there and I met some people from Fremantle. And it was the middle of winter. I'm like, what are you guys doing here? And, of course, they were Fremantle fans that had come to watch the footy in Launceston but were making a week's trip of it around Tasmania. And that's the sort of tourism that Tassie loves, where people disperse out of Hobart, out of Launceston, and get on the road and go and spend money in all sorts of different places. But that's come off the back as well of Bogues announcing a few weeks ago that they were going to cease production at the historic brewery site on the banks of the Tamar in Launceston as well, shutting the joint down. It's produced beers for more than a century there. It's a part of that Tassie identity, you know, Cascade in the south, Bogues in the north. They're shutting down. And only this week we've learned that Liberty Bell Bay, a big manganese smelter, closing effective immediately. That's been in the wind for a while. There's just a few things come one after the other. And so in Launceston, they're just having some identity issues, asking, you know, what is our next big idea? What is our next big event? You know, where's the energy coming from? And maybe those bigger questions still about identity, Libby.
1: What? I'm interested to know how Launceston sits next to Hobart in terms of, not necessarily status, but in terms of identity. You know, is Hobart the wealthier, older sibling and Launceston more of a struggle street? Or how is it seen within Tasmania itself?
5: Oh, such a good question, because there's that real identity issue that you well understand, where there's sort of the northwest of Tasmania that sees itself as the industrial manufacturing part. You've got Launceston as the mercantile part. And then both of those places look south to Hobart, the state's capital, and say, oh, that's where all the public servants are. You know, that's where the jobs are, a little like Darwin, for example, where there's just an enormous, you know, Darwin is disproportionately large because it's the centre

0: of it's the capital of a territory. Hobart, similarly, you know, all of the government departments are pretty much here. And so there's a large amount of public service wealth that washes through, whereas Launceston has to make its own luck. It has to invest in the businesses, be the place that, you know, that talks about opportunities, brings money to town to make its way in the world. And so I think that's part of that identity issue that it's grappling with at the moment, because that's historically been what Launceston is.
1: Right.
0: And for those of us in Launceston, they're asking, well, what is the path forward from here? You know, what does it look like? What investment should we promote, develop, attract? But it's live right now.
1: What, any ideas?
0: Well, there was a meeting involving the Premier this week and a lot of local business leaders. They were talking about maybe more heavy government support of whatever the Bogues plant might become. Mm-hmm. Could it be smaller breweries? Could it be an accommodation venture? Unfortunately, it's part of a floodplain, but with some remedial works, maybe a levee in the right place, Libby, could it you know, be a hotel, for example, or a restaurant, or some combination of all of those things at the same time? Because when you look at it from certain angles, it's quite a beautiful place. So that seemed to be the theme around the ideas, although the Premier has said, we do not, as a government, want to acquire a brewery. That's not the game that we're in.
1: Gosh. Well, my family live at Longford.
0: Oh, really?
1: That's where they live, yeah.
0: Oh,
1: my extended blended family are at Longford. Yeah, and so that's like 20 minutes from Launceston, right?
0: And a deep history, in, like are they good at butchering an animal? If I put in front of a pig, cow, sheep in front of them, are your family just so adept with a knife that they could have that thing in chops in no time, Libby?
1: One of them could be.
0: Yeah. Because when I think of Longford, amongst other things, it's the home of one of Tasmania, in fact, Tasmania's big abattoir, one of the things for which Longford is famous, the Gore family, could it be?
1: Oh, it's actually the Birchmores. It's the other side. But tell me, what's Rushy Lagoon?
0: Rushy Lagoon is a place that you really need to travel to get to. Unless you're local, you've probably never been there before. It's Tasmania's biggest farm. It's tens of thousands of hectares. The owners have had it on the market for years but couldn't find a buyer. And historically, what's described as marginal sandy country in the northeast of Tasmania has been used to farm beef and dairy, mm-hmm, and at different times other livestock. And it just sold this week after clarification from the Foreign Investment Review Board, or FIRB, as it's known. The Treasurer has given the sale the go-ahead, which means that it will go from New Zealand hands into broadly the hands of an English investment company. So it's this giant farm, and it's on quite sandy land, so it's not far from the beautiful golf courses of Bridport. The wind farms of the northeast of Tasmania as well are near there. But it's going to now go from cattle farming into tree farming, because the company that have bought it want to plant thousands and thousands of hectares of pine trees that'll ultimately go on to framing our homes, I think, Libby.
1: So is that a good thing? Are the community happy about that? Because I didn't think in Tasmania we liked farming trees.
0: No, they're not going to. The community this far remain to be, let's say they remain to be convinced. They would like more. Tasmanians love a lot of community consultation before things like this happen. There hasn't been much of it from the company called Gresham House that are behind this deal. The concern is that when you farm trees, there's fewer jobs. Dairy cattle, beef cattle, require a fair number of workers to make that happen and viable.
1: To keep them alive.
0: Yeah, to keep them alive, to keep them fenced, to keep them fed, to keep them healthy.
1: But trees are notoriously still. Aren't they?
0: Well, until 30 years, as long as you're patient, because in 30 years' time they can come down.
1: Yeah, they don't do much for a while.
0: No, you just got to keep the water up to them.
1: Yeah.
0: Although, Libby, to be fair, I could kill them.
1: I could kill them
0: in
1: too.
0: In my garden, if they were in my care, but trust me, there'd be some newly found beetle that would attack them minutes after I took over. But these people apparently know what they're doing. One of the reasons there's community frustration, or frustration in the wider farming community in Tassie, is because what's helped make this deal stack up is a $69 million contribution to the deal from the Clean Energy Finance Corporation. This English company have argued successfully, hey, federal government, thinking about reducing carbon in the environment, why don't you get involved and tip in taxpayer money? Because we, as our trees grow, will reduce carbon emissions. And then when we

0: harvest those trees 30 years down the track, we'll embed that carbon in our framing timber.
1: Mm-hmm.
0: And so it'll be a net benefit. For those that wanted to see it, you know, stay as a farming property, they're like, well, hang on a second. These guys are competing against beef farmers with taxpayer cash. Is that a fair playing field? Is that how we want things to work? And so this week there's been lots of community debate about the future. Some are arguing the Prime Minister should get involved and reverse the deal. I'm not sure he's going to override his treasurer or the FIRB. So it's a watch this space, the planting to start next year.
1: Well, that's very interesting because trees are the lungs of the universe and cows emit gas.
0: Mm.
1: So it's a tricky argument. It's a tricky balancing act, don't you think?
0: Mm. And cows taste delicious.
1: Yes, and trees are a bit woody.
0: Yeah, on the palate.
1: Yeah. On the radio with you tonight, Leon Compton. He's the presenter of Mornings on ABC Radio Tasmania. My name is Libby Gore. I'm sitting in for Suzanne Hill. Tonight, this is Weekend Nightlife, and we were just checking in what was happening in the Apple Isle. Launceston is having an identity crisis. Rushy Lagoon is going through a transformation. It's actually, it's transitioning from meat farming to tree farming. Go on. Surprise me with your next amazing story to come out of the Apple Isle. I'm waiting.
0: To wrap things up, I think he was the hero that we all need right now. Neil the Seal has returned to the sea. Libby.
1: Oh, your identities. You know, once upon a time it was Royce Hart, now it's Neil the Seal.
0: It's Neil the Seal, no longer Peter Hudson.
1: Yeah.
0: Neil the Seal has returned to the sea.
1: And oh, my gosh.
0: I think not just Tasmania, but Australia and the world are missing Neil. But the crazy thing, of course, about Neil the Seal's story, he's our southern elephant seal.
1: Didn't he turn up on a road at the third?
0: Oh, yeah.
1: Like
0: did he ever?
1: For those who've missed the story of Neil the Seal, I think, Leon, tell me, he did turn up on a road.
0: Yeah, he turned up on a road. He turned up at a servo. He turned up rampaging through the dunes of southern Tasmania. Neil the Seal was born on our shores, but I think 5.5 years ago.
1: Mm.
0: And he's not meant to have been here because he's meant to have been born on some sort of semi-Antarctic island where, normally you would expect a southern elephant seal to come into this world.
1: But his mother had a private birthing suite, gave birth.
0: She did. And so Neil, his little internal homing device, and when I say little, I mean 1,000 kilos of it and counting, brings him back to the place of his birth each and every year.
1: Oh.
0: But each and every year he grows, Libby, and so what was a very cute baby Neil the Seal is now a ton of seal. So you might have seen the footage of Neil, just for example, trying to get over a fence. He got on top of the fence, and then the whole fence came down underneath him. Should he try and just, sort of sharpen his teeth, his tusks on the bonnet of your car and get onto it to do that, the whole front of the car would cave in and the suspension would struggle to carry on. He's been taking on road signs and bending them to his will. And he even turned up in the forecourt of a local servo and started butting up against Bowser's, at the same time attracting thousands and thousands of tourists to have a look at him, staying a fair distance away, but just social media attention from around the country and the world.
1: So he's gone back to the sea. What happens? Did he make his way, his way down to the beach or?
0: Well, there was a conspiracy theory that went with this, such are the times that we live in, Libby, because southern Tasmania woke up one morning and Neil was gone. But there were tracks that led down to the beach. I believe there is video evidence of Neil returning to the sea. Some were worried that he was becoming something of a nuisance, just being Neil, doing his thing, and had been sort of taken to a safer place, which nobody, well, maybe some locals want, actually, in the community that he was in. But he's now gone off to do his sort of the sea phase of his cycle. But then the expectation is in 10.5 months from now, he'll be back, maybe weighing 1,200 kilos, but back again.
1: Leon Compton, thank you so much for being with us on Weekend Nightlife. It's always a delight speaking to you. This is Weekend Nightlife. 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
1: I promised you a little bit more Darryl Braithwaite. And then, of course, it's news and the quiz.

0: And then after the news, I want you to give us a call on 1300 800 222. Plenty of texts coming in about grief, actually. Graham summing it up on the Hume Highway. You don't get over it. Challenge. You learn to live with it. That's the response from the interview with Hannah Richel. All right. It's coming up to news time now. Let's talk on the quiz.
1: ABC News with Andrew Kaloupas. The Danish Foreign Ministry says authorities in Laos have charged the owner of a distillery after a mass methanol poisoning in which two young Australian women died. Here's Manny Tsigas.
2: Bianca Jones and Holly Morton Bowles, both 19, died after the incident at a backpackers' hostel in Vang Vieng in November 2024. Four other tourists were killed, including two Danish women. Lao officials held a media conference on Friday afternoon in the capital Vientiane, at which international media outlets were denied entry. But the Danish Foreign Ministry says Lao authorities announced the charges, including the sale of food products harmful to health and operating an illegal business, had been filed against the distillery owner. It said the charges carry a penalty of between 3 months to 4 years imprisonment and a fine.
1: British MP Andy Burnham says he wants to ensure the people come first in his first speech as leader of the Labor Party. The newly elected Makerfield MP's confirmation as Labor leader will see him sworn in as the UK's seventh Prime Minister in less than 10 years on Monday. It comes as the populist right-wing Reform UK leads opinion polls on the back of a loss of faith in the mainstream parties. Mr. Burnham has vowed to restore the Labour Party's values and serve the people.
3: I want people to say once again that Labour are for us. I want that to just fall off people's tongues, and we can do it. We can be that party, the party that puts more power in people's hands, drives good growth in every postcode, and puts hope in every heart.
1: Donald Trump has accused China of extensive interference in the 2020 US election he lost and alleged that American intelligence had covered up attempts by Beijing to damage him electorally. In a national address, Mr. Trump repeated that the election had been rigged against him, while numerous investigations have failed to find evidence of Mr. Trump's allegations. The BBC's Stephen McDonald reports from Beijing.
4: Donald Trump's claims of Chinese meddling are malicious smears, which have long been proven to be groundless, Foreign Ministry spokesperson Lin Zhen said. At a regular media briefing, he said Beijing had always adhered to the principle of non-interference in the internal affairs of other countries, in contrast to America, which had repeatedly done so. Earlier, President Trump used a nationally televised address to allege that Beijing had wanted to swing the election against him and had illicitly acquired 220 million files on US voters. However, he provided no proof of any subsequent voting irregularities.
1: A federal inquiry has heard racism against First Nations people is causing harm beyond online abuse.

0: Abuse. The Inquiry into Racism Against Aboriginal and Torres Strait Islander People has been holding hearings in the Northern Territory this week. The NT government has not provided a submission. Indigenous rights advocate Thomas Mayo says racism is causing real consequences for First Nations people.
1: There's a real pattern of this, and there's no clearer evidence than the gap that continues to fail to be closed, especially as racism gets worse and we see these harms becoming, more real, not just online, but on the streets and in the prisons.
0: Three men have been charged over an alleged break-in and child abduction in the New South Wales Hunter region. Police say four men forced their way into a Muswellbrook home last month where a male occupant was assaulted. Two children, aged 7 and 4, were allegedly taken from the home before being found nearby. Three men were arrested on Friday and have been refused bail to appear in court on Saturday. German police have arrested a 37-year-old Moldovan man on suspicion of flying a drone over the site of a German arms company, accusing him of filming defence facilities for a foreign entity or banned group. Munich prosecutors say they obtained an arrest warrant for the man and that the police had initially detained him on July 15 after a tip-off from the public. To sport in the AFL, Adelaide has become the first team to beat Sydney at the SCG this season after a 16-point win in the wet. Here's Brett Spring.
2: The visitors led by 27 points in the second quarter, only for the home side to claw back five straight goals. The Crows held their nerve in the final quarter thanks to Isaac Rankin's performance and four goals for Darcy Fogarty, who will face match review scrutiny for a swinging arm that concussed Harry Cunningham. Chad Warner's Mark of the Year contender was a highlight for the home side, as were Tom Papley's four goals. But the Crows go back into the top four with their 12th win of the season. Brett Sprigg, ABC Sport, Sydney.
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2: Hello. Lovely to have your company. You know what we're doing now. We're going to challenge each other with the mighty challenge. I just thought I would read a couple of your texts. Nikki in Southeast. Hello, Libby, filling in for Suzanne. Ha, ha, ha. Are we saying that too often? Beg your pardon. I just thought, speaking of grief, she said, and Neil the Seal maybe could be renamed Sam Neil the Seal, which is very, very sweet. With a very huge loss that we've all suffered in a cultural sense and many people in a personal sense. That's a good idea. Elephants existed in the thousands on Bass Strait Islands until exterminated by the 1840s. They are not new. It's interesting. Someone else, Jen, thinks that Neil the Seal needs Ozempic. Oh, very funny tying it all together. On the topic of grief, a friend, says Anon, was surprised by how many guys propositioned her after her husband's death. What do you think of that? And Tom from Footscray has taken the grief conversation and actually extrapolated it exactly where it should go. He says, love this conversation around grief. For me, I'm grieving the way I used to move. After having emergency surgery in November 2024 to decompress my spine, because I'm never going to be the version of the human I was before. I understand that, Tom. It is a different form of grief. You're grieving yourself, your potential, but I wonder how you move through that. You continue to say, I'm slowly getting my movement back, but it's hard because I don't feel like me. That's that identity thing, right? But you will feel like you. And then you'll feel incredibly proud of yourself that you managed to move through it. Hard though. All right. Different kind of challenge. 1-300-800-222. For you, it is a challenge of minutia and intellectual flotsam and jetsam. For me, it is a challenge of patience. However, by the time we reach the end of the hour, I think we'll both be happy.
3: The Mighty Challenge.
2: Oh, that's exciting. Shall we get into it? We have five topics tonight, and the topics are these. That was the week it was. Dinosaurs, movies, US states, yep, United States states, not like states of being, but like United States states, and Atlantis, which is taking us into Greek philosophy and stories and things like that. Thank you, Eric and Warrigal. You're very sweet. I think you're a legend too. Are you ready? We might take Mike. I might need a little bit of company. Mike?
4: Oh, hello. Is that me?
2: Well, I don't know. I mean, that's a very existential question. Is that you?
4: I guess it probably is then.
2: Oh, excellent. Because if it wasn't you, you'd be someone else and then this would be a problem.
4: Okay.
2: So which topic would you like? That was the week that was, dinosaurs, movies, US states or Atlantis?
4: Just before I make a choice, I'd like to give a quick call out to Tamara and Tali.
2: Oh.
4: In Sydney, who I believe may be known to you, Libby.
2: Yeah, look, you know I'm all roads lead to Tamara and Tali. Absolutely. They
4: I used to sing in a choir with Tamara.
2: Ah, well, that sounds like fun. Great set of lungs, that girl.
4: Yeah. Anyway, now, and also another one for the managers of Hobart, new stadium. If they, maybe they don't realise, but if they may need some expert help. And one of the local lads from Launceston has become the sound engineer for Adele in the UK. And she, yeah, anyway, he's a very good sound guy, as you might imagine. Anyway, that's just, I don't know. I'll go for the week that was.
2: Can I just sidetrack here? I just got a little text message that might be of help to you listening tonight. If you were affected by Hannah's conversation about grief, Tom, you might like this. A grief counsellor has sent a text saying there is a grief line open from 8 a.m. to 8 p.m. 1-300-845-745. Yeah, if you are stuck in grief, and you know what it is if you're in it, 1-300-845-745. Okay, back to you, Mike. What did you pick? That was the week it was?
4: That was the week it was, yeah.
2: Okay, question number one. A skeleton of which dinosaur sold for nearly $72 million at auction this week?
4: Tyrannosaurus Rex.
2: Excellent. Do you know the extra bit of information about its nickname?
4: Probably not.
2: Its name was Gus, but that does not affect your ability to keep going. Do you want to stay with this?
4: Sure.
2: Do you want to stay with this, or do you want to go into...
4: Yeah, no, so I'll stay with this.
2: Okay, who is the new Labor leader in the United Kingdom?
4: Oh, okay. This is where I drop out. I'm across it, but just not the names. So, but good luck to them.
2: Good luck to them, and good luck to us all that they can do something.
4: Yeah, I agree. All right, thanks very much, Libby.
2: Nice to meet you.
4: Bye now.
2: Bye. Hello, Peter.
3: Hello.
2: Good to meet you.
3: Yes, good to hear you. I rang for the clues. I mean the quiz.
2: Well, you've got music tonight because I've decided to amuse myself in the background. We're actually listening to Jupiter by Gustav Holst in the background. We're going to get up to This Is The Bit.
3: And don't be, you know, there's no need to be impatient. I mean, Andrew Romano could be your last contestant, if necessary.
2: Oh, that's funny. You know the show better than me. Okay, we could do that.
3: And on grief, seriously, though, on grief, you know how people say, oh, move on, about all sorts of things happening. Mm. I just think you treat grief like any other injury. You move with it, and it may get better and it may not, but you move.
2: Mm.
3: I mean, hopefully it will, of course, but you don't get over it or quickly try and push it into the background because that's... I didn't hear your earlier conversation. I'm just speaking from experience.
2: No, I agree. I don't think... It's not like it lessens. It just finds its place. It's not one of those things that abates. It just finds its place within the landscape of your life.
3: Yeah.
2: And but

0: it's not like when it hits you, it's just as intense. It's just that it's more settled and disciplined.
1: Yeah, I mean, we grieve about all sorts of things and you can't change what's happened and you can't... I think part of the problem is our society... Not our society, that sounds... I hate that word. Oh, our society. We're conditioned to expect everything to be joyous, happy and rewarding.
0: Oh, yes, and happiness is not the default position.
1: That's right, that's right. And I'm not unhappy at the moment. I'm just reflecting on, you know, life and... Yeah, but when somebody says, oh, you know, move on from that. No, don't move on. Just move by all means. But, don't stand still. But don't, anyway, sorry.
0: Don't place that expectation on yourself. And are you just avoiding the question, who is the new Labor leader?
1: No, it's not Andy Pandy, it's Andy Burnham.
0: You got that correct. Very good. I'm thrilled. Do you want to stay with That Was the Week That Was or go to dinosaurs or movies or US states or Atlantis?
1: Look, I'm probably not going to get blitz the whole two categories like I did once before.
0: Uh-huh. Just threw that in, am I right?
1: Sorry?
0: Just threw that in.
1: Oh, yeah, I know. Well, I was thinking about it last week when you were... I was listening last Friday.
0: Yeah.
1: And probably Saturday as well, when you were playing the, you know, giving clues like confetti. And
0: I'm a generous person.
1: That's right. And I was thinking... The only people who should be worried about that is people who've won a black magnet because, you know, if you say, for example, you gave somebody 8 clues and they got a black magnet, you might have a lot of people ring up and saying, oh, that was a giveaway, you should have done that.
0: You know, I was told today about the magnet.
1: Oh, so you didn't know last week?
0: No, I didn't know about the magnet.
1: Well, that's a failure of... communication.
0: So when someone said, what do I get? And I said, nothing. That was a huge breach of expectation.
1: So when you say you didn't know about the black magnet or the magnet or any magnets?
0: What? I didn't know about any magnets.
1: Okay. With the black magnet, if you answer more than 10 or more questions in a row, you get a black magnet and you can keep going with the quiz if you choose to.
0: Oh, God, you people. Yeah, keep going.
1: If you answer... I'm sure Freya knows this. She knows everything.
0: Yeah, she's looking at me like, with sympathy, actually.
1: Oh, that's good.
0: Kindness and sympathy.
1: She's a very good person.
0: I agree, Jen. She was just talking about grief. She said it settles, but sometimes it still comes in waves and takes you unaware. Exactly. It's interesting. You just learn to live with it, says Karen in Mullumbimby. Very interesting. And, Tom, I'm glad that you are happy that we read out your text. He says it's quite a fascinating recovery because I also live with cerebral palsy, so the way I move is already different from everyone else.
1: There's an example of, you know, somebody's, you know, nobody's ever going to say to somebody with cerebral palsy, I'll get over it.
0: No.
1: Or move on.
0: No.
1: Grief can be, you know, like that. Anyway, yes, sorry. The magnet, the normal magnet is you.
0: Are
1: win.
0: We still talking about the magnet?
1: Like... Oh, we don't have to. I thought you were interested.
0: No, because you need to answer the questions.
1: Give me a question. I'll go.
0: Well, you pick a category.
1: Okay.
0: Dinosaurs, movies, That Was the Week It Was, or US states?
1: US states. Look, I'm not confident about any of those. I'll go dinosaurs.
0: I'm getting on with the challenge, David.
1: Yeah, that's right. Well, I mean, it's blame me.
0: Yeah, I am blaming you, and they're blaming you right. too, so stick to the point. Please. Taken from a Far Side comic, the Phagomyza is the scientific name for which dinosaur's spiky tail?
1: The Phago... Hang on.
0: Phago... Are you looking it up? You're not allowed to look it up?
1: No. It's the Phagomyza. Phagomyza, yes.
0: Thanks. Yeah.
1: Because Phag... In the Far Side comic, Phag gets killed by a Phag. Phagomyza, I think, or something like that. That's why they call it the Phagomyza. I could be wrong. Somebody will correct me, but I have read the first
0: What's
1: one.
0: The scientific name, Peter?
1: Yes.
0: No.
1: Oh, sorry.
0: What is the scientific name?
1: Of the Phagomyza?
0: For the Phagomyzas is...
1: The actual dinosaur.
0: Oh, now you've... Look.
1: Is it not a Stegosaurus?
0: Taken, it is.
1: Okay, good. I thought you were asking what... Yeah, okay, I missed the scientific name. The name in the comic is the Phagomite.
0: Which topic would you like? Dinosaurs, movies, that was the week it was, US States or Atlantis?
1: Can I not stay with dinosaurs?
0: Yeah, you can. You can stay with dinosaurs.
1: Just go US States just for fun.
0: You want to go to US States?
1: Yeah, why not?
0: Okay. Okay, that's question three. As there are no roads leading to it, the capital of which US state is only accessible by air

0: Like, yes, I know what you mean now.
1: Mm.
0: You meant, yes.
1: Gotta go, Peter.
0: Leading to the capital.
1: Gotta go.
0: Okay. Bye-bye.
1: But lovely to talk. Gary from Port Arlington, hello.
2: Hello, Libby. How are you?
1: I am very well. Thank you for all your text messages, by the way. I wonder if I said to you that Libby is spelled L-I-B-B-I, whether or not that would make a difference.
2: Lib-I? No.
1: Lib-I?
2: Lib-I.
1: which category? Before?
2: Sorry?
1: You go.
2: Oh, I can choose, can I?
1: No, you can't. You have to answer this question.
2: You've
1: got to
2: answer the question, yeah. Well, before I do, I'll just say that we had worked together at ABC in Melbourne.
1: Did we, Gary?
2: I did promise that I'd ring in when I saw your on LinkedIn to say you were doing this.
1: Gary, you did audio.
2: Yes, that's me.
1: Hello,
2: it's just
1: Gary.
2: Not where I was expecting to call in. It's just not where I was expecting to call in from when I was doing this, because I'm actually ended up in hospital. But so I'm up.
1: Are you okay?
2: Yeah, I'm good. I'm good. The drugs have kicked in, so I'm fine.
1: Oh, great. Love it when someone on drugs calls the program. Let's do this.
2: Now, which state?
1: Well, you tell me. It's the capital.
2: Now, I know you said Honolulu, but is it not Hawaii?
1: No.
2: The island? No. It's
1: no.
2: Not, okay.
1: Sorry.
2: There you go. Bombed out. All right.
1: Bye. See you. Let's go to Western Australia. George is in Fremantle. Hi, George.
3: Hi, Libby. How are you going?
1: Yeah, very well. Thank you. But
3: should we call you Al?
1: No, Libby's fine.
3: Actually, I was a bit disappointed with myself. I didn't pick up on your introduction last week about the history quiz.
1: About what?
3: About the history quiz. You played the...
1: No one got that right. That was really great for my self-esteem. Fabulous. David has sent me a text. Don't be cheeky.
3: Very cute.
1: Now, as there are no roads leading to it, the capital of which US state is only accessible by air or sea?
3: It is the capital of Alaska, which is Juneau.
1: You are very good, George. I knew we needed someone from Western Australia. Only someone from Western Australia could have got something as remote as that. Do you want US states, Atlantis?
3: Yes.
1: You
3: yes,
1: do?
3: Yes, please.
1: Okay. Based on face value, which US state name would score the highest number of points in Scrabble?
3: Oh, crikey, that's a bit of a tricky one. I have to go through a few of them. Arizona comes to mind. Arizona.
1: You tell me when you've made your mind up.
3: Yeah. Which US state would...
1: Yeah, Jane got the Alaska one too.
3: Scrabble.
1: Yeah, what would it get?
3: Do you want the capital or the state?
1: The state.
3: The state which would make the most...
1: Go on. Time's running out. You know I'm very impatient. Impatient.
3: Arizona's only got the Z in it. I'm trying to think of the other...
1: You better get into it or else I'm going to...
3: Yeah, okay, look, I'm thinking also the West Virginia.
1: No.
3: No, okay, look, yeah, I haven't got time to think it through.
1: That's all right, George. Thank you for calling in. Yep. Craig's in Sydney. Hi, Craig.
4: Oh, Libby, how are you?
1: Well, you know I'm impatient by nature.
4: I definitely understand. I mainly rang because I used to watch Live and Sweaty 33 years ago. When you've sort of reappeared, well, you've obviously been appearing elsewhere but reappeared to me, I thought I'd say hello. So.
1: Oh, I'm very grateful. We had fun, didn't we?
4: Yeah, it was a great show with Andrew and yourself Friday night.
1: Yeah. Well, someone said Arizona, Stella in Bayswater, nah. Harry in the Bay reckons it's Pennsylvania, nah. Queensland, I got the state right. No, you didn't. And New Mexico, Annette, Perth, no. So can you tell me, Craig?
4: I won't have a clue about this one. I'll just go New Hampshire.
1: Yes, yes, yes, it's New Hampshire. How did you get that?
4: That is ridiculous because it doesn't even have any Zs or Xs, does it?

0: like,
1: did you Google?
0: Driving along.
1: Did you Google?
0: No, I'm driving. I'm driving in the car. There's no Googling, trust me.
1: Okay. Well, then you got that right. I'm very impressed.
0: You really, yeah, honestly, I don't even know where it come from, but I thought it was no chance because I thought there's no J's or X's.
1: Who would have thought? Just a bolt of inspiration.
0: That's it.
1: Okay. Do you want to keep going US states?
0: Oh, no, go movies. I'll go movies.
1: Oh, yeah, thank goodness.
0: Fun for that one.
1: Oh, this is a good one. Which 1971 Clint Eastwood movie was inspired by the real-life Zodiac killer?
0: Ooh, I was going to say Play Misty for me. But no, that's not probably not that, I guess.
1: You have to tell me what you're choosing.
0: I'll go Play Misty for me. It's around that time.
1: Mm. Well, you'd be wrong. Sorry.
0: Okay. All right, nice to chat. All the best.
1: Good on you. Hey, John from Ashfield, I remember you.
2: Oh, how are you, Libby? Nice to talk to you again.
1: Lovely to talk with you as well.
2: Yeah, last week and this week, oh, goodness knows where it's going to lead to, but it's lovely to talk to you anyway. week-to-week, but it's a week-to-week proposition.
1: Sure is.
2: Yeah.
1: But it's fun to be here. Do you know which 1971 Clint Eastwood movie was inspired by the real-life Zodiac killer?
2: I could be wrong. I'll just pluck one out of the hat. I don't know.
1: My God, you're making a meal of it, John. It is Dirty Harry. Of course it's Dirty Harry. Of course it's I've got this little clip Dirty here. Harry. It says Dirty Harry, and I'm going to play it. I don't know what it's like. Let me just have a look. Let me just see what it is. If it's the wrong one altogether, then we're in deep doo-doo.
3: You have to ask yourself one question. Do I feel lucky? Well, do you, punk?
1: There you go. That's the right one, isn't it?
2: Yeah. Do you feel lucky, punk?
1: Yeah. That's scary.
2: What a great one. Oh, he's always been a fabulous actor.
1: And a great director as well.
2: Yeah. Oh, for sure. Yeah. I remember the Bridges of Madison County. Mm. That was a bit sad, but fabulous movie it was. Yeah.
1: Are you ready? Oh, no. I was just reading some of the text messages.
2: Yeah. That's okay.
1: I'm just having a little look here. I'm just reading some of these text messages. All right. Now, do you want more movies? Dinosaurs, that was the week it was, US States or Atlantis?
2: Yes, I will stick with the movies. Thank you, Libby.
1: You stick with the movies? Okay.
2: Yes.
1: On the poster for Back to the Future, what is Michael J. Fox looking at?
2: Not sure. The day after tomorrow, I could be wrong.
1: You know, you are wrong, but you're not wrong. Mm. Yeah.
2: Mm. Okay.
1: Okay, bye.
2: Okay, bye.
1: That was a bit of a cryptic answer from me, but that's the way it goes. Hello, Wade. How's Hobart tonight?
4: Yeah, fantastic. Yeah. Libby, how are you?
1: Very good, thank you. Are you ready for this question?
4: Well, are you ready for my question?
1: Oh, I'm meant to be asking the questions.
4: Oh, okay. You go first.
1: Okay. On the poster for Back to the Future, what is Michael J. Fox looking at?
5: A minute, lads.
1: Hello?
4: So, what was your clue?
1: Oh, I didn't give you a clue.
4: You sure?
1: Yeah. Oh, I didn't mean to, and it wasn't the right one. It was something that I hadn't checked, and it's got nothing to do with the price of fish.
4: Okay. Was he looking at the clock tower?
1: Ah, look, you're getting close. You're getting close. He was not looking at the clock tower, but it's getting closer to it. So thank you, Wade, for calling. Grant from Waterloo, hello.
6: G'day, Libby. How are you?
1: I'm good. He wasn't looking at the day after tomorrow in the future, and he wasn't looking at the clock tower, but we're getting closer with each little guess.
5: well, I won't keep your too much of your time, just to say that...
1: Time. There's another clue, and I didn't even give it.
5: Give it to me once more, if you could, please.
1: Okay. On the poster for Back to the Future, what is Michael J. Fox looking at? Annette from Perth knows.
5: An almanac?
1: No.
5: So I don't watch the movie, so I don't know anything about it. But anyway.
1: Okay, what was your question?
5: We don't want to hail up Andrew McMurdo from when he goes to the segment on, afterwards. So we don't want the quiz to go any longer than we have to.
1: Why?
5: Andrew is the great, always listening to the concise thing of trying to make sense out of the states. So we don't want to hold him back.
1: I can assure you, this quiz will not go longer than the top of the hour.
5: Good stuff.
1: I can promise you that.
5: Good on you, Lib. Okay. All the best, everyone. Bye.
1: See you, bye. So, like, Chris from Pakenham knows the answer. Chris, just get on the blower and ring. I'm a little bit scared with this one. Eric? Hello? I'm about to do this a bit.
7: Hello, from New Jersey.
1: Hello, Eric?
7: Yeah, you there? I'm here. Can you hear me?
1: Yes.
7: Can you hear me now?
1: Yes, over and out.
7: Yes, right. Well, you were playing Rocky theme during the question for New Jersey. That was a bit of a clue.
1: Yeah.
7: And also the Hobart Stadium, they want to have a crisscross roof, which cricket's complaining about because, of course, shadows on the ground. They don't want that, so that could be a bad thing. And yeah.
1: Jeez, you've got a lot to say.
7: Well, some other people would talk more than me.
1: Oh, yeah, I'm not criticising. I'm just saying you're going back and giving us a good recap of the program. Rhino the Driller, he knows the answer to this question. Yes, I know, Alan in Cumnock. I know, John Boy. People know this. Brad from the Ranch knows the answer. Do you know what Michael J. Fox is looking at on the poster for Back to the Future?
7: I'll just say this before I get to that. I thought it was Dirty Harry's Sudden Impact with Are You Lucky Punk, but I could be wrong. I think, is he looking at the clock, directly at the clock?
1: No, he said that. It's not the clock and it's not the future, but it's smaller than a clock, but it's on the same riff as, oh, my goodness. No. Kat from Ashgrove, hi.
8: Hello.
1: Oh, good to talk to you. Do you have any idea what we're talking about?
8: I do.
1: Tell me.
8: I do. He's looking at his watch.
1: Yes, he is.
8: Sounded at his watch.
1: He is looking at his watch. He is. And you know what? Like, of course he's looking at his watch, and that is why I played this, which is probably makes you think of a clock, but I said it wasn't a clock and that it was kind of close. So thank you. Do you know what I think? Eric's gone. So you all know each other ringing up every night. So when I get text messages saying, treat Eric well, Libby, you still spelled it incorrectly with a Y. It's got an I. He'll rip through heaps of questions for you.
8: We sort of do, we sort of don't. I just went down to the snow to Gindabyne with my parents and we listened to you all the way down and all the way back.
1: Yeah, oh, wow, went forever.
8: Well, I mean, we listened to all of the nightlife quizzes on the way down and on the way back.
1: So yeah.
8: We've got quite a lot of you. I was born a bit after El McFeast time, so I don't really get all the references, but...
1: What are you talking about? You were born a bit after El McFeast time. What on earth are you talking about? I'm not that much older than you. I don't think.
8: I'm 1995. I was born, so...
1: You were born right in the middle of it. What are you talking about? I should hang up on you right now. I did
8: sorry.
1: My best work in 1995. In 1995, we were making McFeast live from the bowels of Parliament House. Who was Prime Minister in 1995?
8: John Howard?
1: No, he was not.
8: No.
1: Who was Prime Minister in 1995?
8: I don't know. I'm sorry.
1: Oh, you don't know a lot of things tonight, do you, Kat?
8: No, I don't.
1: Okay, let's see if you don't know this. Would you like to choose from, you're in movies still. Do you want that one or do you want Dinosaurs or That Was the Week That Was or US States? It was Paul Keating, Kat.
8: Paul Keating, I love his
1: Oh, you love
8: one-liners.
1: His work.
8: His one-liners.
1: Oh, famous for his one-liners. Great.
8: Young I will people. Go...
1: You're a millennial, aren't you, Kat?
8: Yes, I am. I'm a cusp. I'm almost a Gen Z.
1: Oh, even worse.
8: I know. I will go with...
1: I'm surprised you're not offended by me.
8: No.
1: You know, I'm Generation X. I'm very robust. Because no one even remembers we exist. No, Bob Hawke, Adrian, he was not Prime Minister in 1995. No, he was not. Oh, goodness.
8: See, I'm not even the worst of them.
1: You're not.
8: I will go with, can you repeat the categories for me?
1: Movies, dinosaurs, That Was the Week That Was, US States or Atlantis?
8: I'll go with US States.
1: Okay. According to the most recent census, which is the least populous US state? Where are they doing the least shtupping with any kind of result? It's got nothing to do with how much it's worth on a Scrabble board either.
8: Yeah, no.
1: But they might be playing Scrabble
8: I'll
1: instead.
8: Rhode Island?
1: No.
8: No. Okay, thank
1: Sorry.
8: You.
1: Sorry. Joni. Hello, Joni.
9: Hi. I'm going to say Delaware.
1: Uh-uh.
9: No.
1: Sorry. David is in Holden Hill in Adelaide. According to the most recent census, what is the least populous US state, David?
10: I wouldn't have a clue, mate, but what I do want to say is this. Two things. First of all, you, Suzanne Hill and Joe Lafferty, man, you're good looking, great looking women. Geez, you got balls. You don't take any shit. I'll give you that one. And the second thing is, I've got to say this, man. Can anyone who really wants to change the national anthem to I Am Australian by the Seekers, please? I don't know, man. I'm just trying to plug that one. That's all.
1: You want to?
10: Damn it. Yeah, come on, man. You got to look at it. It's fantastic, mate. It covers the black fellas, covers the convicts, covers the women, covers everything, you know? It really is. And it makes Gert by sea look like... Anyway. Okay. What was the question again, mate?
1: Oh, I wouldn't know after that little splurt.
10: That's serious about it, man. I've rung up Suzanne, I've rung up Joe about it, I've rung up everybody.
1: Normally they would have a warning next to your name. They would have a warning next to your name normally. They would say, this man wants to change the national anthem, be careful. Noel knows the answer. Noel knows the answer. Let's stick to the point. According to the most recent census, what is the least populous US state?
10: Hawaii.
1: Mm-mm. Not Hawaii.
10: No.
1: Sorry,
10: no,
1: Dave.
10: Okay. Thanks very much, Lily.
1: See
10: hey,
1: ya.
10: Man.
1: Bye.
10: Keep doing your stuff. It's great. Bye.
1: Okay, bye. Hello, Andrew.
11: Hello.
1: Hello. How are you?
11: I'm all right. How are you?
1: I'm okay. I think I survived that last phone call.
11: Good.
1: So do you know, according to the most recent census, the least populous US state?
11: I do know a little bit about US states. Mm-hmm. Well, I know about capitals.
1: But that's not the question. This is about, you know, reproduction.
11: Yeah, that's true. Is it Wyoming?
1: Wyoming? It is Wyoming. Did you look that up?
11: I didn't look that up. I'm walking around.
1: I can hear your footsteps. What would you like to do now? US states, Atlantis, That Was the Week That Was, dinosaurs or movies?
11: What is Atlantis all about?
1: Atlantis, I don't know. It's a Greek philosophy.
11: Yeah.
1: You want to go there?
11: I'll go movies.
1: Oh, movies. Okay. We did that one. Who is the only actress with a surname starting with A to have won the Best Actress Oscar?
11: A surname starting with A. That's a really hard question.
1: It is a really hard question. I'm looking up. I'm trying to see if I can find anything that'll help you.
11: That's just like

0: ridiculously hard.
1: It's really, really hard. Apparently, Eric knows these things, but he's gone now.
0: Okay. Okay. Have you got a clue?
1: I'm trying to find one, but I can't find it anywhere. Hang on.
0: Beginning with A.
1: I'm looking. I'm looking. I'm trying to find something for you. Hang on a minute.
0: I actually think you're going to struggle to find someone who knows this besides Eric, maybe.
1: I could help. If I could help, nah.
0: I know.
1: I could help. Are you ready?
0: Yep. These are a few of my favorite things.
1: And who sang that?
0: That was Julie.
1: Oh. What is the only actress with a surname starting with the letter A to have won the Best Actress Oscar?
0: Julie Andrews.
1: Very good. We got it together. Cam knew it too. Brendan knew it.
0: Thank you so much.
1: That's okay. That's okay. James in Morty Alec, Maria knew it. I'm very grateful that you all knew it. That was hard.
0: Yeah, that is really hard.
1: Whoever writes these, I don't think likes people.
0: I think I needed some help there, and thank you for that.
1: That's my pleasure. Okay. Do you want more movies? Do you want dinosaurs? That was the week that was. Atlantis or US States?
0: Well, now you've given me that movie one. I don't know. Are they all as hard as that? Or Jesus.
1: No. He's nothing to do with it.
0: I'll have another movie one.
1: Who is the only actress with a surname?
0: No. Not that.
1: You're going to get it.
0: Okay, go on.
1: Okay. Or else the only one I'll let you default to is Atlantis.
0: All right. Okay. Well, okay, if it's another surname one, yeah, I'll go to Atlantis.
1: Oh, really? Okay.
0: Oh, okay. Do you think I'll get this one? All right, go with this one.
1: Who is the only actress with a surname starting with Z to have won the Best Actress Oscar?
0: Oh, Jesus.
1: Her name, Zed. Her surname starts with Z. There aren't too many of them. You sound like you're doing speech exercises.
0: I'm sorry. I don't. Surname begins with Z.
1: Yeah. And she's been in a franchise of movies that are...
0: The
1: A
0: Dune
1: grade,
0: films?
1: Pardon?
0: I'm not sure. A grade films.
1: A grade, B grade, A plus B grade movies, like.
0: Yeah.
1: Well, they're actually just A grade.
0: Yeah, they're not the Dune films. Okay.
1: Jim in Campbelltown's got it. All right.
0: Yeah.
1: We're going to move on.
0: Yeah. All right. Yeah. Give me 5 more seconds.
1: I'm giving you more than that.
0: Are you mock me, or are you, or is this a clue?
1: The latter.
0: All by myself.
1: Okay, bye.
0: From now on.
1: Kingsley.
2: Hello.
1: Hi.
2: You gave away a big clue the answer I knew. I knew Julie Andrews.
1: Oh, sorry. Do you know this one?
2: I don't know, but the only one I can think of is Catherine Zeta-Jones.
1: Oh, that is a very good guess, but it's not.
2: Correct.
1: There are a couple of you that actually think, well, Jen from Hobart thinks the Julie Andrews question was very easy.
2: And Phil wouldn't have given clues.
1: Who wouldn't have?
2: Phil Clark.
1: Well, I'm not Phil Clark.
2: No, he doesn't even answer questions, he says. I love it when he says that.
1: What does he say?
2: He says, you know I don't answer questions.
1: Oh, okay, I'll do it. That's I'll take that on and see whether or not anyone likes me.
2: That's like Dr. Hibbert from The Simpsons.
1: Okay. All right. I'm slightly more chaotic, aren't I? Because it's because I'm kind and I want you to win, but obviously you're not going to, Kingsley. You're just trying to chat me up and it's not going to work. Steve from Tokemul, you're next.

0: Well, that me and Tuggable.
1: Yeah, that's you.
0: I'm on speaker. Is that all right? Can you hear me all right?
1: I can hear you all right. Yep, Peter knows.
0: I think it's the Texan lady, Renee Zellweger.
1: Correct. You got it.
0: I don't know what she won it for. Which one? Which movie? I don't know which movie, though.
1: I don't either. Doesn't have the answer. But thank you very much for giving us
0: and
1: that.
0: I was born in 1960 and I'm 66 next week.
1: Well, congratulations. That makes you a Cancer, is that right?
0: No, I'm a Cuspian, Leo.
1: A Leo?
0: No, I'm on the 24th.
1: Very good. Like
0: I'm
1: Leo's.
0: I'm 24/7 and my mum was a 7/11.
1: Oh, that's hilarious.
0: I like my numerology.
1: A little bit of a family.

0: for US states?
1: I like movies, Libby, so let's keep cracking.
0: Hayden knew it was Renee Zellweger. Sally got it wrong. Olivia in Mount Hawthorne got it right. So did Ed in Perth. Yep. Oh, she won for Judy. There you go. Oh, someone else says she won.
1: Judy Garland. She played Judy Garland.
0: Someone says she won it for Chicago, but I don't think she was in.
1: No, she played Judy Garland. Yes.
0: Okay.
1: Judy.
0: Okay.
1: Yeah, movies, please.
0: Okay. In 1954, the CIA funded a film adaptation of which book by George Orwell, changing the ending so that the despotic leader is overthrown? Didn't know that.
1: Well, there's two books that come to mind, but I'd say it's got to be 1984, which was written in 1984.
0: Okay.
1: Judy.
0: Okay.
1: Yeah, movies, please.
0: Okay. In 1954, the CIA funded a film adaptation of which book by George Orwell, changing the ending so that the despotic leader is overthrown? Didn't know that.
1: There's two books that come to mind, but I should say it's got to be 1984, which was written in 1948.
0: No, it wasn't, even though that does suit
1: the
0: your...
1: The other one. Oh.
0: Yeah, oh, no. Night, Fred.
1: Yeah, no. All right, no worries, bye.
0: See Libby, you.
1: Nice chatting with you.
0: Nice chatting. Let's take another call from Sammy in Barara Heights. Hi, Sammy.
2: Hi.
0: Your so, turn.
2: I don't know your name.
0: My name's Libby, with an I.
2: Hi, Libby. I'm Sammy.
0: Nice to meet you. In 1954, the CIA funded a film adaptation of which book by George Orwell? And they changed the ending so that the despotic leader is overthrown. There are a number of clues within the question. Don't ask me to answer anymore.
2: Well,
0: the book is by George Orwell.
2: Animal Farm.
0: It is Animal Farm. Do you want more movies, Dinosaurs, That Was the Week That Was, or US States, or Atlantis?
2: Let's go Atlantis, oh, please.
0: Good on you. Which Greek philosopher wrote about Atlantis in Timaeus and Critias?
2: Plato.
0: Correct. More? Do you want more Atlantis?
2: Yes, please.
0: Atlantis briefly appears in which 1870 novel by Jules Verne?
2: Leagues Under the Sea.
0: How many of them were there?
2: 1,080. I know it's Leagues Under the Sea. I've just got to remember how many leagues.
0: I know, that's the tricky bit.
2: 1,000 leagues. We'll go 1,000. Why not?

0: It's not 1,000 leagues under the sea, but gee, you're close.
1: I'll give it someone the next.
0: You have. On your shoulders, they will stand. Jason in Campbelltown, hello.
2: Hey, how you doing?
0: Very good. Do you know how many leagues under the sea?
2: I do. 20,000.
0: Correct, correct, correct. Do you want to stay with Atlantis? Go to US States. That was the week that was dinosaurs or movies.
2: I'm going to go back to movies.
0: Movies. We're out of movies.
2: Oh, okay.
0: Sorry, we're all out of movies. That's what Freya told me.
2: The one that I haven't heard, the week that was.
0: Okay. Which two teams will be facing off in the World Cup third place playoffs on Sunday, actually? Well, it's their Saturday, it's our Sunday.
2: Okay. I'm pretty sure it's France and England.
0: It is France and England, and didn't we want that to be the final? But anyway, do you want to stay with that was the week that was, dinosaurs, movies, US States or Atlantis?
2: Let's do that one again. That was fun.
0: Pauline Hanson has been spotted with Gina Reinhart at a luxury hotel on which Mediterranean island?
2: I wouldn't have a clue. Luxury hotel, it wouldn't be, what's Mediterranean? It is Sicily?
0: It is Sicily. It is Sicily. Very good. That was a good guess.
2: Jesus, okay.
0: Very good. Do you want to stay there? That was the week.
2: Yeah, we'll do one more. We'll do one more.
0: Which Christopher Nolan blockbuster opened this week to rave reviews?
2: It's The Odyssey.
0: Correct. That's the end of that category. You got dinosaurs, Atlantis, or US States?
2: Let's go US States.
0: US States. Which letter... I'm just looking at how many you've got because I have to count, don't you? Because you might get a magnet or something that you all want, which I absolutely don't understand why. Anyway, so you've done three. Four. According to which letter does not appear in the name of any US states? Are you Googling?
2: No, I'm trying to think if X is in any.
0: Is that your answer?
2: Yes. No, it's not.
0: Mm-hmm. Are you Googling?
2: No, I'm trying to think if X is in any.
0: Is that your answer?
2: Yes. No, it's not.
0: Mm-hmm.
2: Oh, boy. I know it'll be one of those back-end ones. I cannot think.
0: No? Guess.
2: It's not Q, is it?
0: It is Q.
2: It's Q. Oh, my God. Okay.
0: Do you want another one, US States or dinosaurs?
2: Yeah.
0: Or?
2: I'll try and knock myself out.
0: Okay, US States. The geographic centre of the contiguous United States is located in which Midwestern US state? The geographic centre of the contiguous United States is located in which Midwestern US state?
2: Trying to think what's in the middle. I'll go with Wyoming.
0: No, Wyoming was an earlier answer, which is the least populous, not this one. But Okay. Thank you very much. You've done an incredible job, Jason. Well done.
2: Amazing. Awesome. Thank you.
0: Was that fun?
2: It was awesome. First time.
0: Oh, sorry. Didn't mean to hang up on you just as you were having a good time. Beg your pardon. Hello, Anna.
3: Hey.
0: Anna's in Northcote in Victoria.
3: Yes, I just missed all the good categories. What am I up to?
0: You're up to US states.
3: Mm-hmm. Can I have the question again?
0: Yep. The geographic centre of the contiguous United States is located in which Midwestern US state?
3: Contiguous. Okay. I don't know. I'll say Indiana. Is that a state?
0: It's not the right answer. It's the wrong answer, but we're not there anymore. I'm sorry, Anna. There are Colorado, says Adrian, in Bella Vista. No. Harry in the Bay reckons Utah. No. Eric from Melbourne says Missouri. No, Eric. Yeah. Wow. David's in Keith in South Australia. Hi, David. You're on.

0: Right. I'll try Wisconsin.
1: Not Wisconsin. Sorry. Gary's in Penrith.
2: Hello.
1: Hello, do you know which state?
2: Let's go. We're not in Kansas anymore.
1: Correct, correct, correct. That was sneaky, wasn't it?
2: It was.
1: Yeah, but you got to be quick. So that's the end of that. So now you've just got Atlantis and dinosaurs.
2: Go dinosaurs.
1: Dinosaurs, Littlefoot, Apatosaurus. Apatosaurus?
2: Yeah,
1: Littlefoot
2: that
1: the
2: sounds right.
1: Apatosaurus and Sarah the Triceratops are characters in which series of animated films?
2: My God, I thought you were going to ask me a serious dinosaur question.
1: Sorry.
2: I know what you're talking about. Oh, I've never seen it, but I know them. I know what you're talking about. I don't know.
1: Don't know.
2: No.
1: Sorry. Joe from Ridgehaven, do you know what I'm talking about? It's Littlefoot the Apatosaurus and Sarah the Triceratops. Apparently, they're in a series of animated films. What is this series of animated films?
0: Would it be Land Before
1: Yes,
0: Time?
1: it would. It would be Land Before Time. I am very excited that you got that right. Do you want to stay with dinosaurs or do you want to move on to Atlantis? I think you've got.
0: We'll stay with dinosaurs.
1: What is the first type of dinosaur to appear on screen in Jurassic Park?
0: Oh, that was them little creatures.
1: Was it?
0: No, Tyrannosaurus Rex.
1: No, it wasn't. It was a Tyrannosaurus Rex. Sorry. John from North Melbourne, do you know the answer to this question?
3: I'm sorry, I sort of missed it. Could you
1: It's what is the
3: repeat?
1: first type of dinosaur to appear on screen in Jurassic Park?
3: I got made to watch this by my niece and nephew
1: Mm.
3: the other day. But I find them tedious, so I don't really pay attention. I don't know, I appreciate, I can picture it.
1: Can you?
3: Brachiosaurus?
1: Yes. Did you just Google that?
3: No, I did not Google it.
1: You sure?
3: I swear my absolute life on it.
1: Okay. Do you want another one? Another dinosaur question, or do you want Atlantis?
3: They're both equally as awful as each other with
1: They
3: all due
1: are.
3: respect
1: They are
3: to
1: as
3: me.
1: equally as awful as each other. I'm with you.
3: Please don't take offense, but
1: I'm
3: I
1: not
3: was just
1: taking
3: saying
1: offense.
3: my lack of general knowledge for look, you choose, how's that?
1: Okay, Atlantis.
3: Right, this will be good, yeah.
1: Which Greek god was the patron god of Atlantis? Which Greek
3: I
1: god?
3: don't know. Athena?
1: No,
3: No
1: it
3: good.
1: was
3: All
1: not.
3: right. Thank you
1: More
3: anyway.
1: adventurous than that. Okay, thank you. Hello, Andrew in Tasmania. Whoopsie.
4: Andrew from Smithton.
1: Yes, Andrew from
4: Yes.
1: Smithton in Tasmania. You want to get specific, okay?
4: Yeah.
1: Do you know who the Greek god was who was a patron saint of Atlantis?
4: Great God, patron saint of Atlantis. No, I don't actually, but yeah.
1: Is that your answer? No. Eric knows. Eric knows. Diana reckons it's Zeus, but it's not. Do you have any ideas, Andrew?
4: No.
1: Okay, but nice to meet you. Lachlan's in Barara. Lachlan, can you answer this question?
5: Could I get the question again, please?
1: Which Greek god was the patron god of Atlantis?
5: Atlantis. Would it be Poseidon?
1: It would be Poseidon, correct.
5: Yeah.
1: Very good. I don't know how you knew that.
5: Thank you.
1: Do you want to stay with Atlantis or do you want to go back to dinosaur?
5: Let's try dinosaur, hey? Let's try
1: Okay.
5: dinosaur.
1: Which type of dinosaur was named after the resemblance of its teeth?

0: to a type of modern lizard.
1: Modern lizard.
0: Yes. Its teeth looked like a modern lizard. So that's why it got its name.
1: I'm not too good with dinosaurs. It's a throw in the wind, but oh God, I don't know. I'm gonna throw it out. Raptor, hey.
0: No, it's not a raptor. It's not a raptor, but it's a good one. It's a good one. Good try. Phil, can you help me with this one?
2: Would you accept T-Rex?
0: No, I wouldn't. I'm sorry. Nicole, hello. Nicole?
3: Oh, sorry. It always cuts off the start of my name.
0: Do you get Nicole?
3: I don't know what I got. Oh, my goodness.
0: Which type of dinosaur was named after the resemblance of its teeth to a type of modern lizard?
3: Iguanodon?
0: Very, very good. It is the iguanodon. And guess what?
3: Oh, no.
0: Yeah. What do you want? Do you want Atlantis or do you want...
3: The last one?
0: Yeah, it is. It is. A green T-Rex... A green T-Rex named Tyrone, wearing a hat, features on the packaging of which Australian chocolate bar? It's a green T-Rex wearing a hat. It's an old chocolate bar. It's an old one from the 70s.
3: Oh, my God. Well, that's when I was eating, when I started eating chocolate bars.
0: Didn't we all?
3: But I cannot think for the life of me what chocolate bars would have had a... What did you say? Tyrone?
0: T-Rex named Tyrone, yeah.
3: Golly. How very disappointing. I've never been in this position with the drum roll and everything.
0: Oh, was it nice? Just for a moment?
3: It was for a moment, and then you asked the question.
0: Sorry. Can we just remember the good bits and...
3: Chomp.
0: Very good. You got it right. Yeah. How about that?
3: Yeah, I was just thinking, I thought, okay, it's going to be something about dinosaurs. What could it possibly even be?
0: Well, you are the winner of tonight's quiz. So if you stay on the line, apparently you get a lovely magnet. And
3: I am so excited. Oh, my God.
0: Freya will take all of your details. Thank you, everyone who took part in the quiz. I did my best. I love the fact that you're squealing. It's news time.
4: ABC News with Andrew Kaloupas. The Danish Foreign Ministry says Lao authorities have charged the owner of a distillery over a mass methanol poisoning that killed two Australian teenagers in 2024. Jono Wakeley reports.
5: Bianca Jones and Holly Morton Bowles, both aged 19, died after the incident at the Nana Backpackers Hostel in Vang Vieng in November 2024. Four other tourists were killed, including two Danish women, after consuming tainted drinks. Lao officials announced the charges at a press conference where international media outlets were denied entry. The Danish Foreign Ministry said in the press conference it was announced the owner of a distillery was charged for the sale of harmful food products and operating an illegal business, charges which carry a maximum sentence of 4 years in jail.
4: Newly elected British Labour MP Andy Burnham says he wants to restore the party's values and put people first in his first speech as the party leader. The Makerfield MP's confirmation as Labour leader means he'll be sworn in as the UK's seventh Prime Minister in less than 10 years on Monday. Europe correspondent Catherine Diss has more.
6: I think it's been very clear from early on that Andy Burnham is a very different type of character to Sir Keir Starmer, his predecessor. He is charismatic, he is down to earth, he very much sells himself as the everyman man's MP. He certainly instilled himself as that type of character as the mayor for Greater Manchester. So that is the type of impression that we're getting from him. He's going to be focusing on the positives. He's going to be focusing on hope and change for the people of Britain.
4: Iran and the US have exchanged strikes as both sides renewed their bombing campaigns, with Washington striking bridges and an airport, and Iran saying it targeted US bases across the Middle East, as well as infrastructure in Gulf states, including a power plant in Kuwait. The BBC's Barbara Pledusha reports from Jerusalem.
7: The Kuwaitis said the power plant strike sparked a fire and disrupted production. Iran also reported targeting U.S. assets in Bahrain, Oman, Qatar, and Jordan, and for the first time, in Syria. Tehran said it was responding to deadly U.S. strikes that included five bridges, a railway station, and an airport. Earlier this week, President Trump threatened to hit civilian infrastructure if Iran refused to give up control of the Strait of Hormuz. Iran has vowed a crushing response across the region if its power grid is attacked. Its energy ministry has called on citizens to reduce their use of electricity as summer weather and war place the system under strain.
4: Victorian State MP Maura Deeming's parliamentary career as a Liberal is over after the party leadership voted to revoke her pre-selection for the November election. Rachel Eddy reports.
8: The Liberal Party state executive voted to disendorse Moira Deeming as a candidate. The MP had alleged former leader Matthew Guy assaulted her, which he always denied. Police said no offence was detected after reviewing CCTV, but Mrs. Deeming refused to apologise. The vote had been delayed by 2 weeks when Mrs. Deeming sought an injunction in the Supreme Court. She withdrew the case this week. She remains a member of the Parliamentary Liberal Party for now.
4: Telstra has blamed last week's network outage on failures in its maintenance procedures. The telco's executives have been grilled at a Senate inquiry on Friday over the outage, which blocked more than 600 000 calls and caused widespread problems on transport and payment networks. Telstra says a fix to an earlier fault was not properly documented and a crucial software update not performed. Its CEO, Vicky Brady, has conceded the telco is at fault.
9: This is clearly unacceptable. If maintenance work can trigger this kind of outage, it suggests our controls were not good enough.
4: Police say two children were allegedly abducted during a violent home invasion in the New South Wales Hunter region. Francis Dew reports.
10: Officers were called to a house on Richmond Street in Muswellbrook about 1:15 in the morning on June 6. Police were told four men had forced their way into the home. A male occupant was allegedly punched and kicked and hit over the head with a bottle. He was taken to hospital with a suspected facial fracture and concussion. Police say two children aged 7 and 4 were allegedly taken during the incident. They were later found during a short distance from the home. Three men aged 23 to 33 have now been charged over the incident, have been refused bail and are expected to appear in court Saturday.
4: That's the latest from ABC News. For more news at any time, you can download the ABC Listen app.

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2: Indeed, it is Nightlife. And what a delight it is to be with you in the wee small hours. Does anything good happen after midnight? I reckon you might like to tell me, 1-300-800-222, what are the good things that can happen after midnight in your world? That is what I would like to know, and we will get to your calls after we've spoken with a man who absolutely gets a spring in his step when he hears this.

0: So Donald Trump got out there today and said all this stuff about interference in elections and this, that and the other, which all could be laying the groundwork for something slightly scarier, which is why we here at Nightlife have a very special segment with a man you know and love called Andrew Romano. This is his opening. Andrew Romano is the national writer for Yahoo News, and he joins you now. Andrew, what a day.
1: What a day. What a week.
0: What?
1: It always is, though.
0: Yeah, it always is. What was this? Let me just play you this. Well, firstly, you tell me about your week. We haven't spoken for a week. We have the whole World Cup thing that's going on. What is the vibe like over there at the moment? Because things had quietened down with President Trump whilst Messi and Ronaldo and Mbappe and everyone was doing their stuff. Whilst we head towards the finals, there seems to be a little bit of air and we seem to be hearing back from the man.
1: Yeah, I mean, the vibe in terms of the World Cup, it's good. It's good. I think we hit our low point when Trump intervened with the red card that Flo Balogun got. And then the U.S. got embarrassed by Belgium, even though we had gotten our hopes up that we might go further than we have in the past. So now, you know, it's sort of just reverted to people who care about soccer, excited for the final. You know, it'll be interesting to see Messi versus Yamal. I did a story this week. I am assuming you've seen this, or maybe some of your listeners have seen it, just to those photos that emerged of Messi bathing baby Yamal nearly 20 years ago.
0: How did they meet? So this is, for those of you that aren't interested in the actual sport, the human interest story is there is a picture circulating of Lionel Messi, who is the Argentinian star, and some say that he's the greatest of all time, bathing a baby Yamin Lamal, who is like 18 years old, just turned 18 and plays for Spain. How did that happen, that photo?
1: Yeah, there was a raffle, essentially, in the neighborhood in Spain where Yamal lived with his family when he was 5 months old photographed.
0: His mother had him when she was 16. I read that.
1: Yeah, I think the dad was 15, so he's 34 now, which is humbling.
0: Yeah.
1: Lamine Yamal's dad is 10 years younger than I am. But anyway, they entered this raffle. It's like a coordinated with a newspaper and UNICEF, a charity photo shoot for a calendar. And they won it. And just by chance, Messi happened to be the player that was assigned to be photographed with 5-month-old Lamine Yamal. The odds of them meeting again in a World Cup final 19 years later, when one has become and was well on his way to becoming at that time, I think, the greatest player of all time. And that's my opinion, but I'll state it as fact. And the other, the sort of prodigy phenom, plays for Messi's old club, Barcelona, is sort of his heir apparent, or at least the closest thing to it. It's just one in a trillion.
0: Yeah, quite amazing. Meanwhile, Donald Trump will be the guest of honour at the final, which is on Monday morning our time, Monday morning our time, about 5 a.m. Different for you there, obviously. And today Donald Trump gave a very big speech. Here's just a little grab of it.
2: U.S. spy agencies began learning about the compromise of voter registration files in 2020 when they discovered that tens of millions of voter data, think of that, tens of millions of voters' data in 18 states have been bought, stolen, or hacked by China.
0: So it may be 2026, but Donald Trump seems to be repeating things that he was coming out with in 2020. What was this? What do you think the intention of this speech about election issues is all about? I've read some commentary, but I'm interested to know what's being said over there.
1: Well, look, Trump delivered a 22-minute primetime speech from the East Room of the White House. When a president does that, the public usually pays attention. In this case, however, he used a lot of scary words. He said deep state, rigged and stolen, conspiring, manipulation, corrupt, fraud, cover up. But really, he's just saying a lot of stuff that he said before and that has either been disproven or doesn't actually prove what he's claiming happened in the 2020 election. He's been obsessed for a long time with the fact that he lost the 2020 election by 7 million votes to Joe Biden. And despite the fact that he also ran in 2016 and 2024 and won those elections, somehow 2020, the one he lost, was the one that was rigged and hacked and corrupt and manipulated. So his administration released some documents. Trump talked about some various aspects of election integrity. He talked about China, for example. You heard it in that quote about, you know, spot buying, stealing, hacking millions of voter data file across many states. But we already knew that China obtained voter data. This is publicly available information that's often purchased by political campaigns. Intelligence officials concluded, and the documents that Trump released showed this, that China gathered the data not to manipulate voting results, which I guess was Trump's implication, but to better craft influence campaigns to shape voters' perceptions. They ultimately decided not to really even do that because they didn't think that there was any advantage to them in pushing Biden or Trump or one or the other. And Trump didn't mention the fact that actually in 2016, the intelligence community in the United States concluded that Russia meddled in the election on his behalf and had a much more robust effort at that point. So it just goes to show how selective and exaggerated the stuff that Trump is saying. Now, you're asking me what he's doing here, why he keeps doing this. I think there's two reasons. One is psychological. He can't ever admit that he's lost. And this has become, you know, a huge part of his psyche, just trying to create this false perception that somehow the 2020 election, the one that he lost, was rigged and stolen, you know, possibly so he can deal with the fact that he lost to Trump personally. I'm sorry, lost to Biden personally. And then the other aspect is we've got an election coming up in 2026. He's doing very poorly in the polls with an approval rating below 40% in general. His party could get drubbed, lose control of the House and possibly the Senate. And often when Trump does this, he's not just talking about 2020. He's trying to cast doubt on any election that he or his party loses in the future.
0: So it was put to me today that it's laying the foundations to suspend that election, just to not have it, because there are doubts that it could be interfered with. It could be, what's the word you say? Polluted. It could be polluted by interference by China. And if that happened, if that election was suspended, that would mean that he was out of risk for having the houses turn against him.
1: I can't see it being suspended. Now, look, never say never, but that would be several steps beyond anything we've seen before. And we've seen a lot. We saw his supporters invade the U.S. Capitol and essentially try to stop the certification of, you know, the 2020 election. That's not to say that Trump doesn't want to undermine confidence in a result that doesn't go his way. I think that's, we've seen that every time a result hasn't gone his way, he's said it's been rigged or stolen. And he's taking action now as president to make things harder. He's installed election deniers in key positions. He's sought to change the rules to make it harder to cast ballots. That was part of the speech as well. He has this thing called the SAVE Act that his own party won't pass in Congress, that, you know, essentially forces people to produce documentary evidence of citizenship in order to register to vote. A lot of people don't have passports, or passports are expensive, the things that would qualify for this. And so experts say this could disenfranchise millions of people. He seized voting records in Georgia in an effort to prove his conspiracy theories. They haven't proven that. He's purged officials who investigated his efforts to overturn his election defeat in 2020. So he's clearly not just saying stuff, he's doing stuff here. Whether that becomes suspending an election, I'm skeptical
0: now,
1: of that.
0: Okay, so you've just gone through a whole heap of stuff as steps.
1: Yeah.
0: As you said that, and then you look at the possibility of him working towards suspending the election, does it seem more likely?
1: I think what he's going to do if his party... Now, it's interesting because he's not on the ballot, right? So I think all of this is sort of a perception game. Again, I'm getting into speculation here.
0: Yeah.
1: So who knows?
0: Well, no one knows from one day to the other, do they?
1: Yeah. I think he wants to essentially say that he hasn't lost the election. I don't think he really cares about other Republicans that much and if they lose. So I think generally he does this in order to create the perception that he's still a winner and that it wasn't his fault.
0: So you think it's a retrospect? It's still retrospective as distinct from
1: I think if his party loses in 2026 in the midterms and loses the House, he's going to kick up a lot of smoke about how it was unfair. But I don't think he's going to suspend the election. I think he's going to basically say, like, it wasn't me, it wasn't my fault, people love me, and Democrats cheated, blah, blah, blah. And that's the only reason they now control, you know, the House of Representatives, for example.
0: And what's the reaction over there been to the speech so far?
1: Well, I think probably one of the most indicative aspects of this is that several of the networks here didn't carry the speech live. Now, that almost never happens when a president is speaking from the White House. And so you had, I think, ABC, NBC airing special reports where they kind of talked about what Trump was saying and fact-checked it, but they didn't feel comfortable just broadcasting these claims because so many of them are false and have been disproven. Other networks had different approaches, but even Fox, typically considered conservative, you know, aired the speech and then kind of brushed it under the rug. Trump ally Sean Hannity called the president's claims, quote, pretty remarkable, but was careful not to endorse his allegations. He then pivoted to Iran.

0: alerts on Thursday, and those are continuing now into Friday U.S. time as these Canadian wildfires blanketed portions of the Midwest and the Northeast. This is affecting more than 125 million Americans from Minnesota all the way to Massachusetts, New York. Air quality is so bad in parts of northern Minnesota near the Canadian border that the air quality index read 1,000 at certain points on Thursday. An AQI of above 100 is considered unhealthy, while a rating of over 300 is considered hazardous. So 1,000 is just horrifying. Overnight, you know, the wind patterns have moved a little bit, but looking at a map, a current map, this is still extending down through Michigan, Detroit, Ohio, Washington, D.C. The air quality is terrible today, and it's just amazing. It just tells you the scale of these fires, that, you know, a huge portion, like a quarter of the United States is covered in smoke right now.
1: What have firefighters said about the next few days, Andrew?
0: Well, there was a kind of dire update this morning from Ontario authorities that said that 20 new fires had emerged overnight, that some existing ones had merged. 190 total fires are burning, 80 of them are out of control. So this doesn't seem any closer to being contained. There was an update in terms of weather. Looks like there might be some rain in the eastern United States, which will help things, help beat back some of that smoke. But and just in terms of the wildfire situation in Canada and in parts of Minnesota, it's very, very intense right now.
1: It would be. Are residents being advised to evacuate or stay put or what?
0: Well, there are evacuations in the areas. It's a lot of this is in sort of more remote areas, but, you know, obviously in the areas that are residential, people have evacuated. I think many more people are, given where these fires are taking place, many more people are being affected by the smoke right now. Just because it's stretching, you know, across where millions of people live.
1: It's interesting, isn't it, that Canada is having such a huge burst of extreme weather, and it just sort of floats on through. It's got this.
0: I know it's we're used to this. I mean, you guys are used to it as well. California obviously is fire country, but I was reading some statistics. There was a report last year from Climate Central that said per person exposure to harmful wildfire smoke in the U.S. was four times higher during 2020 to 2024. That's a yearly average than during the 13 preceding years. So this is a problem that's getting worse. Obviously, you can't tie specific wildfires directly to climate change, but researchers have shown that it's making these fires both more likely and more intense. And then when you have more likely, when you have more intense, when you have wind patterns, that means many, many more people being affected by smoke. The bottom line in this report said, quote, Americans out west have long understood fire season. The rest of us need to start thinking about smoke season, too.
1: Andrew Romano is on the radio. He's the national writer for Yahoo News, and we've covered Donald Trump's big speech today, which is, a reaction to his 2020 loss and also perhaps laying the groundwork for distancing himself from any election results that happen this year that aren't necessarily going to reflect well upon him, even though his name is not on the ballot paper. We've covered the effect on Americans, actually, with the Canadian bushfires that have floated, it's not floated, but the smoke and the haze has come across the border, obviously, and people are at risk there. Let's go to another joyous topic. Can we talk about ICE? There have been two fatal shootings, I read, involving the Immigration and Customs Enforcement, the ICE people, this week. I can't believe this is still going on. What happened?
0: I know we seem to have a reprieve for a while because this was the biggest story in the United States for a long time as the Trump administration pushed up deportation enforcement early in Trump's second term. They set a goal of 3,000 deportations a day, which they never met, but this sort of forced ICE officers to stop more people and led to some fatal encounters. Most famously, a pair of them in Minneapolis and huge protests against the administration's immigration policy. They then brought in, a new head of DHS and immigration, Tom Homan, who kind of tried to quiet things down, but we saw in the past.

0: last week that stepping up again, aiming for 2,000 deportations a day, and then two more fatal shootings.
1: Wow.
0: One occurred in Houston on July 7th. Lorenzo Salgado Araujo, a 52-year-old Mexican national, was shot and killed by an ICE officer during a traffic stop in Houston. And then this week in Maine, we had a second fatal shooting where Johann Sebastian Duran Guerrero, a 26-year-old Colombian man who local immigrant rights groups said was authorized to work in the United States, was also shot and killed in his car. So this is raising questions again just about the administration's immigration deportation policy and why they can't seem to be able to avoid these use of force incidents.
1: Yeah, it just doesn't. It's such a horrific thing to do. What else do we know about that second victim?
0: We know he was the father of a 3-year-old daughter. Federal officials were saying that ICE agents were, quote, conducting targeted surveillance on the last known address of an illegal alien with a final order of removal when, quote, an illegal alien departed the residence in a vehicle, that they attempted to conduct a vehicle stop. The vehicle attempted to flee the scene and, fearing for public safety, an officer discharged his weapon. So there is no body camera footage of this. The senator from Maine said that the Homeland Security Secretary informed him that the victim was not actually the target of an arrest warrant. You have witnesses saying that they clearly heard the victim say, "I tried to stop." So it's unclear really what happened here. I think, as in most of these situations, there are claims that somehow the vehicle was weaponized, that the officer was fearing for his or her safety. But as we've seen in previous incidents, when there's footage, those accounts often come into dispute.
1: So did both happen at traffic stops set up by ICE? I
0: Yes, exactly.
1: wonder if there'll be a rethink of this tactic.
0: Well, we thought there might be. So there was an announcement from Tom Homan, the border czar, that they would pause this type of vehicle stop by ICE agents after the second shooting, the one in Maine. The idea was to get agents more training. But late Tuesday, Trump complained to advisors about the decision, and then it was overturned on Wednesday. So I guess the traffic stops will continue.
1: Oh dear. Look, the combination of stories tonight, they keep going from bad to worse, but
0: I'm sorry.
1: in one sense, this one is a physical manifestation, a physical bookend of the first story, which is an explosive diarrhea outbreak. I
0: It's just
1: mean,
0: been one of those weeks.
1: it feels like it's a physical incarnation of the very first story, which was a 22-minute speech by Donald Trump. Can you tell me about this and why it is a news story in America at the moment?
0: Unfortunately, I can tell you about it. It's probably been the biggest news story in the US this week because of the fear that it induces in ordinary Americans, right? People might question whether Trump's claims about election interference will affect their lives, but they don't have those questions when there's a huge outbreak of cyclosporiasis. I'm maybe not pronouncing that wrong. Maybe not pr pronouncing that correctly, but nearly 7,000 cases of this cyclospora had been reported by at least 34 states. That is by far the largest outbreak of this foodborne illness that we've ever seen. It's a intestinal parasite, essentially, that people become infected by consuming contaminated food or water that contains this parasite. It's especially difficult to deal with because it's very like robust. It forms kind of a shell around itself. It doesn't wash off when you wash your produce. And then it takes a long time to actually kick in and create the bathroom problems. So tracking it is challenging. But

0: there have been a very big outbreak across, primarily across the Midwest. I think 4,000 cases confirmed in Michigan alone. And then just yesterday, we got a confirmation from the likely source, the CDC. The FDA said that they were investigating shredded iceberg lettuce served at
1: Oh.
0: Taco Bell locations in Indiana, Kentucky, Michigan, Ohio, and West Virginia. And that was part of the reason this was such a big story because we didn't know where it was coming from. So everyone's like, can I eat berries? Can I eat this? Can I eat that? We didn't know. And now, hopefully, people have the comfort of knowing that if
1: It's
0: they avoid that iceberg
1: lettuce.
0: lettuce, they'll be okay. Yeah,
1: Wow.
0: exactly.
1: So how many people are estimated to have got it?
0: Well, it's nearly 7,000
1: Wow.
0: possible cases, but that's an underreporting because a lot of people don't, report. And I think the previous biggest outbreak of this particular parasite was like in the hundreds. There have been questions about whether federal health cuts actually hampered the response to this. So state and local health departments rely on federal funds to monitor, detect, and respond to these foodborne illnesses. In 2026, they received only about 40% of what they requested for those efforts.
1: Wow.
0: So there's also policy questions here.
1: Andrew, so good to talk to
0: Good to talk to you, even if what we talked
1: you.
0: about wasn't particularly pleasant.
1: It was just funny. Just the actual choice was a very interesting curation of topics.
0: Yeah,
1: Do you believe anything good happens after midnight? There's this saying that nothing good happens after midnight, but are you a believer in that, or do you
0: doesn't
1: think?
0: nightlife happen after midnight?
1: Yeah, we happen
0: That's good,
1: after
0: right?
1: midlife. Yeah, that's us. So there you go.
0: Yes, there you go.
1: We are living proof. Lovely to speak with you, Andrew Romano, US correspondent from Yahoo News.
0: Great to talk to you.
1: All right. So that's Andrew. What do you reckon? Can you give us a call? 1-300-800-222 is the number. 1-300-800-222. What are your favorite things to do after midnight? What good things can happen after midnight? Tom in Footscray has been a constant for me this evening, been texting in. Tom says, regarding what happens after midnight, I love to go downstairs and people watch. There's always something going on in Footscray, which is in the western suburbs of Melbourne. John Boy, I'm very busy after midnight. I'll have the rats to put away. I have the pumpkin to put back in the garden. You know, busy, busy, busy. Toodles. Thank you, John Boy. Come on. Give us a call. What do you like to do after midnight? I would love to hear from you. Maybe that's your time to do your special project. Maybe you like to go out the back and do a little bit of nude gardening. Perhaps you will only allow yourself to have that kebab from the shop when it gets close to 2 in the morning because it makes it just taste so much better. Maybe you finish work after midnight. You look forward to 2 o'clock in the morning, 3 o'clock in the morning, 5 o'clock in the morning. I will count that as yesterday. Anything after five is a new day. 1-300-800-222. I'm excited about later on today. That is at 11 o'clock tonight. Darryl Braithwaite will spend an hour with you on the radio, taking you through some of his favorite songs. He says this could be his final interview ever. In the light of the fact that he's retired from singing live a few weeks ago, he's contracted this or developed this condition with his vocal cords, whereby they involuntarily can close whilst he's singing, and therefore he doesn't have the control over his voice that he wishes he did. He'll tell you the story tomorrow night. But so he said that he won't be singing live in future, which is pretty extraordinary given that he's 77 and he's still been singing horses at the races and, he's in great demand still to sing live at events. It doesn't mean he can't record, but he doesn't want to do the live songs. So I have committed tonight to play as many Darryl Braithwaite songs that he did not choose to go in his selected few tonight. And whilst I do that, I would like you to call me 1-300-800-222. What good happens after midnight? Or not?

0: Braithwaite, our special guest tomorrow night on Weekend Nightlife between 11 and 12. Lovely to have your company. My name is Libby Gore. I am sitting in for Suzanne Hill, who's taking a little break this weekend. Corey says, after midnight, if I'm still awake listening to ABC, I'm probably most looking forward to the end of a night shift. Exactly. I get it. Gina says, who says only bad things happen after midnight? Just thought you might like to know that SpaceX shares on the New York Stock Exchange are down 9% from their listing price. Oh, it couldn't happen to a nicer trillionaire, could it, Gina? You never know. That means, she says, that means Gina Reinhout has lost about $125 million tonight after midnight. Who says only bad things happen after midnight? $125 million drop in the Pacific Ocean, I'm afraid, for Gina. Plenty of babies are born and that's a good and happy event, says Vicky. You're absolutely right. 1-300-800-222 is the number. What good things happen after midnight? Joshua has called from the Limestone Coast. Hey, Josh.
1: A very pleasant good evening. I absolutely love your program, the ABC. Absolutely love it. Absolutely adore it. Listen to it day, afternoon and night, 7 days a week, the whole year.
0: Oh, excellent. That's good to hear. I shall pass that on.
1: I just love all forms of jazz and classically trained singers and songwriters, their voice, their vocabulary, their approach and pronunciation and classically trained clarinet, trombone and all different types of instruments that are involved in jazz and 1920s, 30s, 40s, up until today. I'll try and listen to as much as I can, as diverse as I can. And after midnight, I love to spend time reading a beautiful book or designing a beautiful garden in black and white slowly and listening to just beautiful interpretations and just beautiful music.
0: I think that might be your secret time after midnight, where you kind of luxuriate in your creative pursuits.
1: I listen to it throughout the day as well, in between the ABC news and those types of things, and I approach my day and the week in such a balanced and a peaceful, gentle way, and I've got beautiful energy throughout the whole day, and I love to know where I've been, what I've done, and write those things in my diary and go back to it and read it throughout the week and the weekend, and I just love that approach.
0: Sounds very present.
1: Thank you.
0: Thank you very much for calling. I think we can all take something from that. Lovely
1: Thank
0: to meet
1: you.
0: Thank you
1: so much for your time and your program. And, yes, just the ABC and to all of your listeners and to all the people who are passionate about the ABC.
0: Thanks so much, Josh. Good to talk to you. Hello, Grant in Waterloo.
2: And Libby, sounds like Josh would have liked you to be the new taking over from the overnight presenting job. He would be like, he likes everything after midnight, but loving all your work. And he said that during the morning and during the weekends, but he didn't say after midnight. So maybe you could have double teamed with Francis Leask.
0: I cannot. I am finding it hard enough. I love being with you, but I was just saying to Freya, you know, I'm actually a morning person. My time is 7 o'clock in the morning, 6 o'clock in the morning. I'm up. I'm out. I'm at it. So I'm finding this very challenging. But that does not mean to say that I don't have good things happen after midnight when I'm up for it.
2: Absolutely. No, I'm a bit the same, although now that I've discovered I've had a case of sleep apnea that now it's like, oh, hold on, that's thrown my clock, you know, the body clock out of tune and stuff, so it's a matter of adjusting to things like that. So, yes. But good things after midnight, in the words of what Josh was talking about, you know, specially trained musicians and very good musicians, Rob Halford and the boys from Judas Priest say that everything's living after midnight. Judas Priest, the band.
0: I haven't got that. I do know the band. That's a 70s band, but I don't have it.
2: Frey mentioned you didn't have the music, and I didn't expect the ABC was in their number one playlist and everything, but that's fine. A lot of people would know the song. And
0: yeah, they would.
2: But, yeah, they're excellent. Rob Halford's got an absolutely brilliant operating voice out the front of Judas Priest. So, Yes, but they have a song called Living After Midnight. So obviously everything is Living After Midnight.
0: Living After Midnight sounds pretty good. Kitty from Ballina actually says good morning to everybody, and she says a cheeky bit of online shopping is what she likes to do after midnight. What do the gremlins think?
3: Number one, you got to keep him out of bright light. Number two, keep him away from water.
4: It's incredible.
3: And probably the most important thing, don't ever feed him after midnight. Yeah.

0: would have thought Gimme, Gimme, Gimme a Man After Midnight would be sung by Cher instead of ABBA on Weekend Nightlife? I both offer that to you as a gift of something different and an apology, because the ABBA one would have been better. However, what does happen after midnight? See, Greg in Albany, he said, my father told me when I was a teenager, nothing good ever happens after midnight. And that was what was said to me recently about someone was trying to avoid trouble. But I reckon there are some good things that happen after midnight. Sleepy John says, my firstborn came into the world at 12:30 on the 29th of February 1988. Many wonderful things happen after midnight. Deb, good morning to you.
1: I didn't realise you and I are children of the 60s.
0: Yeah, late 60s, yeah.
1: Oh, well, I was the 1st of January 1960, so I'm a bit older than you.
0: Yeah, a little bit.
1: A little bit. However, I was just saying to your producer, I've been a social worker for many years. I grew up in the western suburbs. I've just retired. And the best thing for me is I'm just about to put out all the lights. I've got my candle on, I've got my one glass of bourbon, and I am me. I have no pressures coming in at me. I have nobody asking me to do something. I can actually just sit and zen. And for me, in all this time, it's the best. I think it's what keeps me going, Libby.
0: Just the fact that you've got your own space and can just sit contentedly being you.
1: Absolutely. I've got my two beautiful puppy dogs next to me.
0: Yep.
1: And I'm listening to you, and I've got, and you know, I will listen to Ash. I'm a rusted on ABC person, and that, you know, that you're all brilliant. But for me, my husband's gone to bed, the lights are out, the external world is out there, and my internal world is here. And it's me. It might sound self-indulgent, but after 40 years in welfare, I've got to tell you, I need it.
0: Yeah, I can imagine. I can imagine. Focusing on yourself, it's nice. Not even focusing on yourself, just not letting other things in.
1: And thank you, Lib. You're so brilliant. You know, you've made me laugh each weekend. It's just brilliant. And I love your braveness and courageousness. And you're not frightened, no fear of saying what you think. And it just took me back to the Al McFeast days. And well done, sister.
0: Oh, thank you, darling. That's a lovely thing to say. Do you know what's even better, well done? You know, I got some text messages saying you need to play JJ Cale. Sounds like a cue to play After Midnight by JJ Cale. I found it, Freya. I found it. Can I play it? Deb, are you happy for me to whack it on?
1: Go for it, girl. Now I'm about to turn all the lights out.
0: Well, here you go. You turn off the lights. Good night, John Boy. Good night, Deb.
1: Last sip of bourbon. Bye, Liz.

0: JJ Cale, After Midnight, that's been suggested by Bobsled and Rick in Augusta. Plenty of people love that song. What good happens after midnight? Carol says, after midnight I fire up the bread maker, fresh bread when I wake up. Kitty's got the baby, the three-year-old, asleep on her in the witching hour. She loves it. It's funny, isn't it? One of my best friends, she likes to stay up all night, like till 2, 3 in the morning. It's when she powers through everything. It's not me. I remember studying for exams many years ago, and sometimes I still have nightmares about it. But it's funny how people have this penchant for these wee small hours. Peter is in Rileystone. Hey, Peter.
1: Yes, good morning.
0: Tell me.
1: Just always curiosity. I've sort of used to take nighttime photos, time lapse and everything.
0: Yeah.
1: And I've sent you a text of a photo that I've always been fond of. It's got the Earth movement with the stars, which is just simple time lapse. But it was taken in the days where TAA and ANZAC used to follow each other around the country with the two airline policy, and they would leave Perth at midnight and fly directly over our property east of Perth as they head to the eastern states. And here I am 40 years later still driving around in a truck at midnight.
0: How wild. And yet you took that photo. This photo was taken after midnight years ago, 1978, when ANZAC and TAA used to fly east from Perth to meet curfew requirements. That's from you. Oh, wow, now I can see it. That's amazing.
1: Yeah, well, quite simple, but just effective. And I sort of haven't been able to photograph meteorites because by the time you get organised, they're burnt out. But I was waiting to photograph the space station as it

0: went over when suddenly I would sort of saw another light, and that was a meteorite, which, because I had the camera out, I got that. But that's amazing what we see in the night sky.
1: Yeah.
0: I'm sure we're not the most intelligent species in this place.
1: No, and we don't update.
0: There's somebody up there, yeah.
1: We don't update. It's interesting. We were talking this morning with Professor Wendy Brown of the Alfred Hospital, and she was talking about our bodies and how our DNA is still wired for, you know, hundreds of thousands of years earlier than what we consume in food and drink now. We just haven't updated. We're not the smartest species. And then we organise AI to sort of breed ourselves out. It's crazy.
0: Yeah. And when you talk about people cramming for exams, I always used to think of some friends through my schooling years where I would spend ages on assignments but then vomit the exam, and they'd just use half of my assignment for their internal input.
1: Yeah.
0: And cram the night before and get through. That's life.
1: Yeah, that's life. You're still holding on to that one. You're going to have to let it go. I could play you Let It Go from Frozen, but I think we'd drive everybody nuts. Lovely to chat.
0: Likewise. All the best.
1: See ya. This, you know, you send the most touching messages. Thank you for this. Good morning, 3:20 a.m., December 3, 2007. My beautiful mother breathed her last to join her sister she was speaking to, who departed several years earlier, which was a beautiful after-midnight send-off. I have heard that being with people as they expire, or as they say in my family, kip out, is a great privilege. So I've never experienced it, don't look forward to it, but obviously it's part of life. Tell me, just a quick bunch of text messages, just if you're near your phone, yes or no, do you think Midnight Oil counts as a midnight song? Because I could either play In the Midnight Hour by Wilson Pickett, which is short, or I could just take you out with a Midnight Oil song. If you just send me the first one I get, I'll go with 0467 922 702. Shane is a truckie. He says, after midnight, no traffic for truckies. Yes. Yes. You think Midnight Oil counts? All right. I'll pop this on. It's very noisy. No, maybe I'll do this. It's less noisy. You mightn't want the noise at this stage.

0: Ashwin Sitka is presenting overnights tonight. Hey, Ashwin.
1: Hi, Libby.
0: What happens after? Well, I know what happens after two. You jump on the wireless.
1: I do. I love a good midnight reflection on your life. But sometimes if 3 a.m. is quite gloomy, isn't it? You get quite dark about your life. But 5, 6 a.m., the brighter thoughts are coming back.
0: Yeah, because you can see optimism. I think between 3 and 4 is tricky.
1: Yeah, stay asleep between 3 and 4. But we'll be with you on the overnight show. So the plan for this evening is I thought we could understand ourselves a little better, especially the way we talk, the Aussie accent. Where does it come from? Why doesn't it vary as much as the English, the British accent? What's going on with us? And we'll see if we can decode you. You bring in with your accent and we have an expert in who can maybe decode you and understand you a bit better.
0: Work it out. Do you think that it's got something to do with Cockney?
1: Yes, that's the theory. I haven't looked into it. One of the questions was about Cockney accents, and maybe that's where it all begins, the rhyming slang and the casualness. There was one theory that alcohol played a role in why we speak quite slowly and in a drawly way, so I'm not sure. I'll investigate that as well. But, yeah, do you like the Aussie accent? Did you ever feel uncomfortable with it?
0: I remember hearing it overseas once.
1: Yeah.
0: And I don't even know where we were, but it wasn't an English-speaking country, but I heard it and I got a fright. It actually grated on me. I thought, what is that drawl? I didn't actually understand it.
1: Well, I wonder if other people have cultural cringe about their own.

0: back since. So maybe, but I think it's a pleasant one. The world seems to like it anyway, the Aussie and Kiwi. So we'll look into that. And some live music. We've got a new musician to share. And Italians living in the tropics. There's an Italian in the tropics festival. So.
1: Well, I need to make a request on behalf of a bunch of listeners. We were talking about what good happens after midnight, and I wondered whether Midnight Oil qualified as a midnight song and requested some sort of feedback. There is a demand for a few Midnight Oil songs, Ashwin. So if you can actually pick up on that, take that baton in the relay and bugger up the playlist a little bit and throw some Midnight Oil on, that would be grateful. Well, great to talk to you.
0: Energy. Thanks, Libby.
1: And that's it from me tonight. Remember, the Darryl Braithwaite special tomorrow night on Weekend Nightlife. I've loved being with you.
2: ABC News with Andrew Kaloupas. More serious charges could still be laid over a mass methanol poisoning in Laos that killed two Australian teenagers and four other tourists. Here's Francis Dew.
3: Bianca Jones and Holly Morton Bowles, both 19, were among six tourists who died after consuming tainted drinks in Vang Vieng in November 2024. Danish officials say Lao authorities have now charged the owner of a distillery with selling harmful products and operating an illegal business. Denmark's foreign ministry says those offences carry a maximum penalty of 4 years in prison, but it says the case will formally remain open for 15 years. That means more serious charges, including negligent manslaughter, could still be brought if enough evidence is established. Lao officials announced the charges at a press conference, but international media were not allowed inside.
2: Iran and the United States have renewed their bombing campaigns, with Washington striking bridges at an airport and Iran saying it had targeted U.S. bases across the Middle East as well as infrastructure in Gulf states, including a power plant in Kuwait. Here's Tim Wharton.
4: Washington and Tehran have been escalating their attacks since their ceasefire agreement collapsed last week, raising the prospect of return to all-out war. In the latest attack, Kuwait says a strike on a power plant sparked a fire and disrupted production. Iran has also targeted U.S. assets in Bahrain, Oman, Qatar, Jordan, and for the first time in Syria. Tehran says it is responding to deadly U.S. strikes that included five bridges, a railway station, and an airport. This comes after President Donald Trump threatened to hit civilian infrastructure if Iran refused to give up control of the Strait of Hormuz. Iran has vowed a crushing response across the region if its power grid is attacked.
2: British MP Andy Burnham says he wants to give hope to the voters in his first speech as leader of the UK Labour Party. The newly elected Makerfield MP's confirmation as Labour leader means he'll be sworn in as Britain's seventh Prime Minister in less than 10 years on Monday. It comes as the populist right-wing Reform UK leads opinion polls on the back of a loss of faith in the main parties. Mr. Burnham has vowed that the Labour Party will put people first.
5: This generation of politicians, myself included, have failed to challenge a political culture and an economic model that simply doesn't work well enough for ordinary people. Four decades of the neoliberalism that began in the 1980s have not been kind to the places that built our party.
2: Advocates say young people need clearer answers about what entry-level jobs will look like as AI changes the labour market. The federal government has outlined its approach to artificial intelligence, including an office of AI, rules for data centres and protections for Australian creatives. Career futurist Joe Winchester says governments, employers and universities need to explain what entry-level jobs will look like in an AI economy.
6: I think what's really missing from the conversation at the moment is answers from the federal government, from industry, from education providers about what those graduate entry jobs are looking like, because if AI is taking away some of those tasks, what does a graduate entry job look like then?
2: A 44-year-old man is expected to face court on Saturday after a standoff with police at Footscray, Melbourne's inner west, that forced a local school into precautionary lockdown. Police say a man stood on the balcony of an abandoned building in Barclay Street Friday afternoon, armed with weapons and shouting at members of the public. Officers attempted to negotiate with the man, who allegedly became aggressive and fired ball bearings towards police, causing damage to windows but no physical injuries. After negotiations failed, police tasered the man and arrested him. Police located edged weapons, a slingshot and imitation firearms at the scene. The man's been charged with 14 offences and has been remanded to appear at the Melbourne Magistrates Court.

0: today. Play School may seem all fun and games on screen, but a former writer says its success has to do with carefully planned activities. The ABC's children's program marks its 60th anniversary today, helping generations of Australians' children learn through play. Former Play School writer Dr. Joanne Orlando says producing the program was more than just child's play.
1: Each absolute episode had a lot of layers of quality control. I would write the show, so I would come up with all the ideas, the creative ideas. You know, we'll get Big Ted to do this, or we read this story.
0: For today. Play School may seem all fun and games on screen, but a former writer says its success has to do with carefully planned activities. The ABC's children's program marks its 60th anniversary today, helping generations of Australians' children learn through play. Former Play School writer Dr. Joanne Orlando says producing the program was more than just child's play.
1: Each absolute episode had a lot of layers of quality control. I would write the show, so I would come up with all the ideas, the creative ideas. You know, we'll get Big Ted to do this, or we read this story, we'll sing this song, we'll do this kind of fun science experiment.
0: ABC News.
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3: Good morning. It is time to get into the quiz. 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Text your answers as well to 0437 774 774. That's the plan for this first hour of the program. And then this is the adventure we'll go on together in Hollywood in the second hour. Marvel. You know, Marvel Comics, so iconically New York. The grit of New York is in these stories. They're just a little tough and rugged, but they're moving to sunny, surfy LA just to be with their brothers and sisters at Marvel Movies and Disney. So it's a big change in Hollywood. What'll that do to the stories? Maybe they're more surfing related, Beach Boy related. I think you can still channel that New York energy without living there, but very different times coming up for the Marvel Comic team. And then, let's get to know ourselves better, the way we speak, our accents in particular. Do we have as much variety as the UK? Obviously not, but there are still small variations in the way that we speak.
4: Look at me, Kim. Look at me, look at me.
5: Please explain.
4: Oh, no, I was walking the High Line the other day with my sons and someone said, oh, my God, you look like a really young Cate Blanchett.
3: That's a small sample, but there's much more to us than that. So I thought we could understand the Australian accent a little better together in the second hour, the history of it, the regional variations. And if you'd like to call in and maybe we'll try and figure out your accent, not me, we have an expert for that. That's the plan for the second hour of the program. And then in the third hour, we'll introduce you to an Italian in the Tropics festival. So a lot of Italian migrants moved to Australia after the Second World War. Some went off to do cane farming, sugar farming, up in far north Queensland. So they have a unique culture up there, and it's celebrated in that festival. So there's that and lots more coming up in the program. Quick run of the temperatures before we go to a song. Brisbane, it will be 23 degrees today, possible shower. Sydney, 19, partly cloudy. Melbourne, 15 degrees and mostly sunny. Canberra, 16 degrees, morning frost and fog. Hobart, 15 and partly cloudy. Darwin, 31, chilly. It was 33 the other day. It's cooling down in Darwin, sunny. Adelaide, 18 degrees and sunny. Perth, 18 degrees and showers easing. Let's play the quiz if you like. 1300 800 222. Now, apparently there's a bit of midnight oil energy leaking over from nightlife. So here is some Forgotten Years.

0: That is Midnight Oil, The Forgotten Years. Sean had said, could you please play Power and Passion, the presets featuring Peter Garrett. I love that. I think I've heard that. So, but I don't think that's in our system. Maybe it's in the Triple J version. Anyway, hopefully Midnight Oil sated a bit of that Midnight Oil desire for us. Sorry, the version that I played, it just sated that Midnight Oil quest. That is another version, another song request that it's coming from Carol. Yes, Midnight Oil beds are burning. For all us menopausal women that can't sleep, Carol, no comment. But what an interesting audience we are at this time of the night. One of the musicians said she was driving to the airport. I know some people can't sleep. There are shift workers, all sorts of people. Ray from Atlanta just happens to be doing his lawn work sometimes. So, yeah, a lot of us are listening for different reasons. But we always kick off with a quiz. So the number to join in is 1300 800 222. That's how you play. The rules are you get 1 point for every correct answer, up to 2 points per person, and everyone who scores points is in the draw to win. So that's all you have to do. It's a mixture of skill, some luck, of course, to be drawn randomly, but there's skill involved as well. To kick us off, Paul has called in from Esperance. Hi, Paul.
1: Hey, how's it going, mate?
0: Good. Are you out and about tonight?
1: Yeah, I'm nearly home, nearly home. I'm in hour 14 and a half. That's 13 and a half of the 14 hour day, so you're not far to go. But
0: gosh, what do you do for 13 and a half hours? What were you doing?
1: I drive this thing here. I drive it 520 k's one way and I drive it 520 k's back.
0: Oh, what a mission.
1: So I get all the goods for people, mate. Get everything I want.
0: Yeah, well, you're almost at the end. Sorry?
1: I even had my neighbour's push bike on the back the other night.
0: What? Does your neighbour know you've got his push bike?
1: No, she ordered it and bought it and we picked it up and brought it home for her. Now she's got it.
0: You're the delivery person. Yeah, that's good.
1: Yeah, I had to go an extra yard, mate. I had to take it from the yard to home.
0: Premium service. Did she pay premium?
1: No, normal price. She's still sitting in my carport because she's obviously been too busy to walk across the road.
0: Oh, too busy. And if you scratched it, she knows where to find the delivery guy, right?
1: Yeah, I think she's got an idea, yeah.
0: Yeah.
1: Yeah.
0: All right, well, let's kick you off with a question.
1: Just before we do that, mate.
0: Yeah.
1: Stu, mate, you're already in the top five presenter and producer teams in my opinion, and I reckon all the other overnight listeners would probably agree with you, mate.
0: I'm glad you're enjoying the show as well, and yeah, I appreciate that. Yeah,
1: the variety, intelligence and the interest of what you produce and present, mate, fantastic. And
0: appreciate the kind words, Paul. That's really nice of you to say as well, and Stu likes coming in as well because he's the only one. Sorry.
1: It's really good for people like us, the truck drivers, who are trying to find fatigue at this time of night.
0: Yeah.
1: To have interesting and varied stuff instead of just movies and streaming and culture. You know, that tunes us out. Your stuff, even if it's something I don't like, the way you present it, it's really interesting. And you're really on top of the knowledge and that too, mate. You're there.
0: Appreciate that, Paul.
1: Hey, job, mate.
0: Paul, can you just confirm you're not my dad?
1: No.
0: Just in case anyone was wondering.
1: No.
0: I appreciate that, though.
1: You rang with Rod Quinn and Pam and Phil Clark and Suzanne.
0: Thank you.
1: You're ranking already, mate.
0: Appreciate that. And I have to pay tribute to Rod as well. He helps out with the day producing, so he's great at finding content too as well. So it's a good team too. Well, let's get you...
1: You're on the right team there, mate.
0: On the right team. Well, let's see if we can get you on the board with your first point, Paul, and that is the popular drink. There's a drink called matcha. Which country is it from? Matcha. You must have seen it at a truck stop or two.
1: It's from one of the Central Asian countries, isn't it?
0: It is. It is in Asia. I'll at least give you that. Matcha.
1: How about Well, If I had a guess in India, I'd probably be just trying to take an easy route home, but I think it's one of the not tough. Maybe Pakistan?
0: Oh, I like that. It's No, it's not. The word is interesting, though, because sound almost Indo-European in sound. But no, unfortunately, Paul, it's not much of a... Let's speak another night.
1: Good on you, mate. I'll talk to you soon. Keep up the good word, mate.
0: Thank you for calling in as well. Oh, really nice text from you. Appreciate your messages. Stu and I look after overnights. Trevor has called us from Croydon Park in New South Wales. Hi, Trevor.
2: Ashwin. Well, I see this chance would happen on the head of... which Justin is it? Is it Justin from Frankston or the other one that does the Donald part?
0: Frankston, Jay.
2: Yeah. Well, if he comes on, I've still got the challenge out for him to do Gough's dismissal speech.
0: Yeah, no, it wasn't Abraham Lincoln's Gettysburg Address. You simplified it, right, to Gough's?
2: Yeah. Or do the Gettysburg if he wants.
0: I think it's more relatable. Gough's speech was more relatable. It's more of our time.
2: Yeah.
0: Okay. All right, Justin from Frankston, if you're listening, can you work on Gough Whitlam's dismissal speech? See if that can work for Trevor. Okay, Trevor, you're on this question, which we're not sure about. It's matcha. Matcha is a popular drink from which country?
2: Not quite sure, but I think it's Japan.
0: Sorry, my mic was back on. It is Japan. That is correct. 1 point for you. Okay. Pakistan was an interesting choice because matcha is green. And Pakistan, the flag is green. They'll have pistachio drinks. It just felt like a Pakistani coloured drink. But no, Japan is right. Your second question, Trevor, how many chambers does the human heart have?
2: Four.
0: Four. Sorry, four is correct.

0: on the text message line. It's you with Gough Whitlam's address, and Trevor from Surfers Paradise often gets a book request every time he brings up a topic. Let's see. Bob from Greenacre has called in. Hi, Bob.
1: Morning, Ashford.
0: Bob, I have a question, a medical question for yours. It is, yeah. Diabetes develops as the result of a problem with which specific organ in the body?
1: Oh, I once boxed against diabetes, sugar diabetes. It was a great South American boxer.
0: That was his nickname?
1: That was a joke.
0: Oh, sorry. Okay. But I was like, that's a great nickname, which is so intimidating.
1: You know how...
0: Sugar Ray Robinson, yeah. Sugar diabetes.
1: Yeah, sugar diabetes.
0: I like it. No, it's it's an organ in the body, though. It's an organ in the body. Seems to get involved.
1: I think it might be the liver.
0: It's not the liver, unfortunately, Bob. You, as a boxer, though, that's one of the techniques, isn't it? The old liver punch, or is it the kidney punch?
1: No, it's a liver punch.
0: Yeah.
1: They're illegal, livers.
0: Oh, they're illegal.
1: You're in the, you're facing that chap. You throw like a low hook to the left with your left hand and hit liver.
0: Yeah.
1: And if you see a boxer get hit with it, I feel so sorry for them. They just automatically go down and they're trying to get up and they can't, they're not going to get up.
0: Yeah, it looks debilitating. It looks worse than getting hit in the head sometimes. So it's funny how the liver is just so sensitive like that. It's not the liver for diabetes, though, Bob, so we'll speak another night.
1: Thanks, Ashwin. I'm looking forward to the accent.
0: Oh, yeah. Where would you say your accent's from?
1: Oh, gosh. I travel a bit, you know. At different times, my accent changes a bit.
0: Yeah. It's got a bit of Kiwi probably in it from your time over there.
1: Oh, I think so. I use a few words like, I don't know why I use the word we, meaning small.
0: Oh, yes, yeah. That's almost Scottish as well, isn't it? A wee lass, wee lad.
1: Very, very much so. There's a lot of Scottish here, particularly the South Island of New Zealand.
0: Yeah, yeah, very much. Well, stick around for that. That's coming up in the second half of the next hour.
1: Thanks, mate.
0: Thank you, Bob, for calling in. Andrew has rung us from Adelaide for the first time. Hi, Andrew. Andrew, can you hear me? Andrew, I can't hear a single sound, so I might be on hold. Let me put you back on hold. Stu's just on the phone at the moment. Andrew, I'll try and take you next, and we'll go to Cameron in South Perth in the meantime. Hi, Cameron.
2: I might be on hold.
0: Cameron, can you hear me? It's really unusual. That's two in a row that we've had a phone issue with. Hopefully that's not a pattern for tonight. Let me put Cameron back on hold. And Andrew's just been picked up. Stuart, if you're listening. No, he's on. We'll just see if we can get Andrew back. I'll go to Pearl in Darwin. Hello, Pearl.
3: Hello, Ashwin. How are you doing?
0: Good. That's reassuring. I thought maybe our phone system was breaking on us, but something's happening. Okay. Pearl, this is a question about the human body. Diabetes develops as the result of a problem with which specific organ in the body? It's not the liver.
3: Would it be the pancreas?
0: It is the pancreas, yeah, and insulin production is the culprit. Okay, that's 1 point for you. Second question. What is it called when you make light change direction by passing it through a lens?
3: I know that. When you make light change direction. Oh, I don't know, I remember it from school.
0: Yes, we all tried to do it at some stage.
3: Yeah, but I can't get it right now, so I won't waste your time. Thank you, Ashwin.
0: Thank you, Pearl, for calling in. We'll speak another night. I'll go back through my phone run, see if I can get Andrew from Adelaide.
4: G'day, mate.
0: Hello, Andrew. It's all good at your end, isn't it?
4: Yeah, I can hear you fine.
0: Oh, good. Okay. So we're on this question about light. What is it called when you make light change direction by passing it through a lens?
4: I think it's refraction, isn't it?
0: Yes.
4: Refracting.

0: That is refraction. That is 1 point. Favorite color of the rainbow, Andrew?
1: I'll take a mauve.
0: Oh, mauve. That's good. It's not even indigo, isn't it? Just a nice light purple, is it?
1: Yeah, something like that.
0: Do you have any mauve clothing?
1: No, I wear a bit of black. I like to wear black. Black.
0: More solid colour. I mean, it's hard to find a good...
1: disappear into the shadows, isn't it?
0: Like a ninja, yeah. It's also hard to find a good mauve singlet, isn't it? A working singlet.
1: No, I definitely wear mauve around the house, but just not outdoors for you.
0: You're a closet mauve wearer. You should come out with your mauve.
1: No. There's a lot you can do behind closed doors, you know.
0: Yeah, mauve is best kept at home for some.
1: I was disappointed we dropped out before because I just was gobsmacked by the guy that you were talking to. He had that, like, 70s Roger Rogerson voice, we'll get back to you.
0: Yes.
1: About that. He was just amazing. I couldn't see that guy talking to you all night.
0: That's a great act. And Bob, if you're talking about Bob, he was a boxer as well. And I think you need a good accent for boxing. You need
1: a good, strong
0: voice.
1: Yeah. Hilarious. Yeah. It was like watching Paul Hogan shows.
0: Yeah, it works. I don't have a boxing voice as well. You and Bob could pull it off.
1: No, you're good for, you can listen to your long tea. You couldn't listen to that all night, but his voice all night.
0: For sure. It's velvet. Yeah. Okay.
1: So all right, mate.
0: You're on the board with refraction. And
1: wow, okay.
0: No, one more question for you, though.
1: Okay, then.
0: Venison comes from which animal?
1: Well, that'd be a deer, wouldn't it?
0: Yeah, not too hard for you tonight, Andrew. That's 2 points
1: for
0: you.
1: Sorry, Bambi.
0: Yeah, appreciate it. Yeah, poor. No, did Bambi die? It was Bambi's mother that got
1: killed.
0: They're
1: good eating at that age, though, Bambi. Oh, goodness.
0: I don't think I've eaten venison. Isn't it quite tough?
1: No. You cut the rumps off them, you know. Okay. You get all the kiwis ringing in a minute.
0: Yeah, because I was one of them. I grew up on a deer farm, so we had them.
1: Well, there you go.
0: We just looked at them, though.
1: Yeah.
0: Should have.
1: Behind closed doors, the lambs were screaming.
0: You do a lot of things behind closed doors. Lambs, wearing mauve.
1: Well, you know.
0: It's a colourful life. Andrew, thanks for calling.
1: No, it's mine.
0: Okay, Carol has said infraction, but she has later said that was an autocorrect. So you're right. I'm assuming refraction. Tina, you got that correct as well. Kitty from Ballina, refraction, and Morgan. And Mark from Clifton Springs, you were right about the pancreas. It's a very tough organ, isn't it? I don't know if it has a good blood supply, not to bring the mood down or anything, but pancreatic cancer is quite tough to treat because of the lack of blood flow into the pancreas, I believe. So it's a really unusual organ, but so critical for blood sugar and blood sugar levels. But yeah, unusual organ, but very necessary. So let's move on with the quiz. If you've just joined, give me a call on 1300 800 222. I'm Ashwin. We are playing the quiz. It is 1 point for every correct answer. Cameron joins us from South Perth. Hi, Cameron.
2: How are you, Ashwin?
0: I am good. So we've got venison out the way. We've done refraction. Your question, Cameron.
2: Farming became a real fad in Western Australia, and people paid big money for deer, and they had to build these high double fences to keep them in, and the whole market collapsed, and you won't find a deer in Western Australia anymore. They all got badly burnt with it.
0: So Australians just didn't get into it. Is that the problem?
2: Well, they're either eating beef or mutton, and they just couldn't get the public to try but the deer.
0: Yes.
2: I think the Bambi thing was a bit of a thing, too. Felt they were eating Bambi's hair.
0: Yeah, that's true. I feel like the camel milk people have the same problem because apparently camel milk is really nutritious, but a lot of people just don't want to drink it, do they?
2: No, well, I wouldn't drink it. I'd be perishing before I'd drink it.
0: Yeah, maybe deer's the same thing. So it's hard to be a niche meat. I think people love their chicken, beef, lamb. There's the staple, their first mover advantage of those meats is hard to overcome. So,
2: yeah, and they did the same with ostriches. They imported them and took them to Cocos Island and put them through the quarantine and brought them out and sold them for a mint, and nobody wanted them.
0: I'm sure some investors must have got so excited and lost a lot of money on that.
2: They did, yeah.
0: There would have been, some very exciting brochures about the future of ostrich eating, but didn't work out. Okay, Cameron, here is your question then. Dolly was the first ever living creature to be cloned. What type of animal was a sheep? Was correct.
2: Yep.
0: Okay, your second question. Animals that eat both plants and meat are called what? You're so close. Can you have a guess, Cameron?
2: Omnivarian.
0: It's not quite there, but I know it's on the tip of your tongue. But you've still got 1 point for Dolly.
2: All right, good. Thank you.
0: Thank you, Cameron. Bobsled says, when you have venison for dinner, sometimes you have to pass the buck. Gary says, some people can live without their pancreas, I think. Okay, I'm not a medical scientist, so I cannot vouch for what Gary is saying, but it's a very unusual organ. We're so complex, aren't we, with our organs and organelles, millions of years in the making. Gary, you are correct, though, about the animal that eats plants and meat, as is Morgan. Carol has a cooking idea for us. Venison is nice with apples in the slow cooker. Carol from Craigieburn. You'd feel like you were in a fairy tale. That's a Brothers Grimm recipe, isn't it? As the gingerbread house, there'd be venison with apples on the stove as Hansel and Gretel walk through the forest, leaving breadcrumbs. I don't know, it just feels very Brothers Grimm. Ray has joined us from Perth. Hi, Ray.
3: Hi, how you going there?
0: I am good. Do you know the answer to this question? We were so close.
3: Omnivorous.
0: Yes, omnivorous or omnivores for the noun. So that is correct. 1 point for you. Second question. Frogs belong to which animal group?
3: Amphibians.
0: Oh, good. That's 2 from 2, Ray. Quick job tonight. Thank you.
3: Thanks a lot.
0: Tina says, buffalo milk is delicious, and I don't mind a bit of crocodile meat. It's niche, though, isn't it? I think when it comes to meat, people just seem conservative. We're eating the same things as our grandparents did, chicken, lamb, and beef. It's hard. It's hard for the meat entrepreneurs to break into those tastes. Steve has called us from Tokenwall. Hi, Steve.
4: Hello, Ashwin. I don't think I'll be having a buffalo milkshake, though.
0: not in one of your cocktails? You wouldn't do a buffalo milkshake martini?
4: No, it's not a token of water, mate.
0: In Tokenwall, are there any experimental drinks, or do they like the good standard drinks?
4: Oh, no, I'm going down to visit my son in Warburton on Sunday, actually.
0: Yeah.
4: That's where he is. He's the maker.
0: He is the mate, that's right. Is he a professional barista or a cocktail maker?
4: No, he runs a bar at a gin distillery in Healesville.
0: Yeah.
4: And his partner, she's the chef. And I think they're going to do well in life. And, we're going to patent that deep purple coloured cocktail called Token of Water.
0: Yeah, that sounds like a good idea. But neither, do you think your son would be open to camel milk as a menu item?
4: I think he's fairly liberal in his thinking.
0: Yeah, well, people say it's very nutritious. I'm just wondering if enough people would drink it. But he could be the camel milk entrepreneur of Warburton.
4: I think my other daughter, she could probably market it pretty good.
0: Yeah, well... And just an idea to mull over. Let's see if we can get you a question, Steve.
4: One that I know, please.
0: Okay. I'll try and psychically figure this out. Okay. I've got one. I don't think I've got one, but it's the next question in the list, Steve. I'm not sure. See how you go. It's a language one. Although not commonly used anymore, what does the word overmorrow mean? Overmorrow.
4: It's probably Latin. Overmorrow.
0: Overmorrow. It's an old school word, but think of it. Yeah, it's related to words. We don't use the official word that we do use is quite similar. I don't want to know. I don't want to lead you down the wrong path. Have a think about what overmorrow might mean.
4: All right. Is it something like mañana?
0: Oh, now tell me what mañana translates to.
4: Tomorrow.
0: Very close. It's not quite quite tomorrow. Thanks, Steve.
4: No worries, mate. Always enjoy listening.
0: Cheers. Appreciate that. Mañana in Malayalam, I was born in Kerala, means yesterday. In Spanish, it means tomorrow. Imagine the arguments that would break out between a Spaniard and a Malayali over when to meet. Mañana, the disaster that would be, trying to arrange a meeting. Buffalo milk in India is delicious, says Tina. Yes, I left when I was one, but I could still have tasted some buffalo milk. Maybe my mum and dad snuck a bit in to the Weet-Bix. Kate has called in from, Umina Beach, isn't it, Kate?
5: That's it, Ashwin. Oh, yes, good. You've got it this time.
0: Umina Beach. I'm going to burn that into my brain. We're on this question, Kate, about what the word overmorrow means.
5: I've known just about every other one. I think, does it mean something like the day after tomorrow or something like that?
0: It does, day after tomorrow. I wonder why we stopped using that, because we often say day after tomorrow.
5: Yes, we do. We sort of say, that's normally what you say. And I know it's like saying next week when, next Wednesday, when tomorrow's Wednesday, and next means next week. And
0: That gets really confusing for me.
5: Well, I always say, well, if the doctor comes into the room and he says next, and you stand up and you say, well, you're not next because you're this week or something, or this or something.
0: Yes.
5: So you're the next after this or something. It gets very confusing.
0: It's very confusing. Do you think you could use the word overmorrow with your friends, or would you be ostracised?
5: I should. I know it's I've heard it for somewhere around, you know. But yeah. As I say, it's sort of one of those things like that stick in your brain somewhere.
0: Yeah, try and bring it back, Kate. One of you Minor Beach resident at a time.
5: And bring it back. I will. That's on your advice. I will.
0: Try, okay. All right, so that's 1 point for you for overmorrow. Second question. Flour cooked with fat is known to make what? It's a French word.
5: Flour with fat.
0: Often butter, flour and butter, you mix them together in a pan to make what?
5: I know that's dripping. Is it a pastry? Ashwin, I probably will know since I've been on the phone. I just can't think of. I've said flour and butter.
0: Yes, yes.
5: And you cook it.
0: You mix them, you stir them together with some heat in a pan. The general word is fat, because maybe you can use more than butter, but yes. Commonly you use flour and butter.
5: Oh, okay. I was going to say I've mixed it up and made a cake, but with my hands. But I've never actually, until I cooked the cake or something, but yeah. I've never actually fried it. So yeah. I'm not quite sure. I'm sorry, Ashwin.
0: That's okay. We'll see if someone else knows, Kate. I'll chat to you later.
5: Talking to you again. Thank you.
0: You too as well. Thank you, Andrew. You're correct. John says, Ashwin, just to clarify, Dolly the sheep was the first mammal cloned. Frogs and fish have been cloned in the 60s. Oh, good correction there as well. We always start with the amphibians, don't we, before we get closer to home, humans. Helen says, can't beat buffalo ice cream. Interesting. Okay, now it's just dropped out. Hopefully Stu didn't delete that. That was a really good text message. Can't beat buffalo ice cream. I wanted to learn the rest of it. Why? Why can you not beat buffalo ice cream? We shall never know, because the text message has gone down. Alison has rung us from Tasmania. Hello, Alison.
6: Hello. Ashwin, how are you?
0: Good, thank you. I was wondering, is it Loira in Tasmania?
6: Yes.
0: Oh, good.
6: Yes.
0: What's the highlight of Loira?
6: Oh, this time of year.
0: Yeah.
6: We've had some rain and a little supply river is running well along the back of my property here. What's the highlight of Loira?
0: Yeah. Good for bushwalks?
6: Yes, absolutely.
0: Walk by that stream behind your house?
6: Yes.
0: Okay. Well, let's see then if we can get you on the board with a we are on this question about flour cooked with fat, Alison. Mm. Often butter. What is it called when you cook the two together?
6: I think it's roux.
0: Roux? Yes.
6: R-O-U-X. Roux, is it?
0: It
6: like
0: is.
6: That?
0: It is, not like yes. Kangaroo. R-O-U-X is correct.
6: Yeah, yes.
0: Morgan, many of you have that correct as well. Carol, add milk, it becomes bechamel. Not becamel, but bechamel. Yes. And you
6: add... Yeah, no, I was thinking you can add all sorts of milk.
0: And cheese, you get a nice cheese sauce, right? You pour it on your macaroni.
6: Yeah.
0: Oh, good combination. I'm still 4 hours away from breakfast, so I should stop talking about

0: food, but you are on the board with 1 point so far, Alison. Your second question, what is a pangram? So this is P-A-N for Nelly, G-R-A-M, a pangram.
1: Pangram.
0: Pan as in P-A-N, gram.
1: In what context?
0: Well, you've heard of anagrams, so it's a kind of it's a kind of word. It's something specific to a word. If it's a pangram, it is. It's a type of sentence, I would say. What is a pangram as a sentence?
1: Oh, this is tricky.
0: Yeah, it is a tricky.
1: And immediately when you said pangram, I thought a pangram, but no, pangram. I've never.
0: P-A-N for Nelly, so pan as in like a pot and pan. Pan-gram.
1: No, I'm sorry, I do not know.
0: That's okay, you've still got the Roo question correct, so you're on the board with 1 point. Thanks, Alison.
1: Okay, bye.
0: Okay, let's have a look. No one has got pan-gram correct so far in the text message line. Many of you got Roo, but there is a delay. Maybe someone has it correct. Maybe bobsled has a joke. Trevor has called us from Surfers Paradise. Hi, Trev.
2: Oh, hello, Ashwin.
0: You're an author. As an author, you might be familiar. You might have used a pangram at some point.
2: Look, I don't know what it is, and I'll have a guess, but I'll let you and the world know I'm on holidays at the moment at Tangalooma Resort on Moreton Island.
0: Yeah. Oh, wait, you're on Tangalooma.
2: It's been raining for 2 days.
0: Yes. Okay. So you went out there to see the dolphins, or?
2: I will see the dolphins, yeah.
0: Well, that's a bit down for you, just raining out there. What will you do instead?
2: Yes. they got a bar.
0: Oh, yeah. Well, you've gotten so much writing homework from the people listening.
2: I know. The cockroach story about Kevin and all his mates is... Look, all the characters, and I just haven't worked out a plot yet. It might even just be like the children of Israel leaving Egypt because,
0: lost in the desert.
2: Evacuation because of, the plagues or something, will in fact be fly spray and lizards.
0: Well, it's a very Aussie quest. It's a quest story, isn't it? It feels like it needs a quest.
2: Yes, and of course they'll go and live, somewhere else, and in the Old Testament way, take over them.
0: Oh gosh, okay, let's move on from the biblical references. Okay, let me get you on the board with a pangram, Trevor.
2: Look, I don't know, and if I was to have a guess, I'd go: is it a one-word sentence like stop or?
0: That should be a monogram, shouldn't it? I don't know. It's not,
2: I don't know either.
0: It's not correct, though, but I was thinking there should be a word for that, like stop, start, re-begin.
2: They're not quite expletives, but they do have a word, but it's obviously not pangram. Mm. It's a exclamation. No, it's called something else, but I got it wrong, so I won't waste your time nor that of the world at large.
0: No, well, back to your rainy holiday, Trev. I'll chat to you another night.
2: Good night, Ashwin.
0: Night. So, Trev's, I think, we need to expect more from Trev. If it's raining, he should be getting some lines of that story out. Let's see if Dee from Coffs Harbour can... Oh, bobsled has it correct. He made a joke, so I can't tell you the joke because it will reveal it. Carol is also correct about a pangram. Dee has called us from Coffs Harbour. Hi, Dee.
3: Good morning. Ashton, how are you?
0: I'm good. How are you today?
3: Very well, thank you.
0: Now, you have a choice of passing on this, if you want. Sorry, were you about to say something?
3: I think I remember this from study, so...
0: Yeah.
3: Is it a sentence that uses every single letter of the alphabet at least once?
0: That is. So the quick brown fox jumps over the lazy dog is the most famous pangram.
3: The quick brown fox jumps over the lazy dog, yes.
0: Good. That is correct. Okay. Your second question, D, who was the first Western explorer to reach China?
3: Oh, the first Western explorer to reach China. Was that...
0: So you're just cutting out. The line's a bit funny, dude. Try again.
3: Was that, what's his name again? Marco Polo?
0: It was. You were thinking of the swimming game as well to jog your memory, weren't you? You know, the swimming pool game?
3: Oh, I don't know. I never owned a swimming pool growing up. I just that these days.
0: Yeah, true. You know, someone would, one person would be blindfolded and one would yell at Marco and the other would yell at Polo to try and locate their location. Maybe it was just me and my friends. Who knows? But yeah, there's swimming game.
3: The richer people of the society.
0: No, that wasn't me as well. Yeah, maybe. So there's always one friend with a pool, though. But you're still on the board with those two. So thanks for calling in, D.
3: All right, thanks, Ashwin.
0: Thank you. That sounded like there was some guitar going on, right, Stuart, in the background, jamming away, playing the quiz, playing some chords. It's not a bad evening. Lynn, you are correct. The quick brown fox jumps over the lazy dog. Someone tried to update that and they said that's too lame and it should be, I can't remember the phrase, but it was almost like the dark villain of Mordor cries in the rain of acid or something. It was just a really gothic style interpretation of the quick brown fox jumps over the lazy dog. And so I thought that was good. It can be updated. Andrew has called in from Smithton. Hi, Andrew.
4: G'day, Cobber. How are you going?
0: I'm good. How's the day been? Has it been adventurous or standard?
4: Adventurous and absolutely wonderful. Oh, cool. Wouldn't be dead for quids.
0: It sounds like it was wonderful in a calm way, though. Nothing stimulating, just some good nature and calm events.
4: Yeah, good human beings, and I'm loving life.
0: You do sound like that. I'm glad to hear that. Well, let's see. Now, you should have some roux, which we've answered, because that's...
4: Can I please do a shout-out to Katrina and Natasha Middleton?
0: Good. Shout-out to the friends of yours?
4: Yeah. Yeah, mates.
0: Shout-out to them. Okay. Yeah. Your question then, Andrew, what is the capital of Spain?
4: Capital of Spain, I'd say Madrid.
0: It is Madrid. That's 1 point for you. Second question. The Cuban Revolution led to the rise of which leader in Cuba?
4: Fidel Castro.
0: 2 points for you. Andrew, thanks for calling us.
4: No worries.
0: Thank you. Andrew's just said Bazinga. Was that... Who knows the other pangram? There's a good pangram that's much wilder than the quick brown fox jumped over the lazy dog. But no time to look it up because Tessa has called from DY in New South Wales. Hi, Tessa.
5: Hi.
0: Tessa, have you ever been to Spain, to Madrid?
5: No, I haven't.
0: Where would you go if you could go on holiday in Europe?
5: Canada. Oh, I'd go to Canada.
0: Oh, Canada. What specifically about Canada is pulling you there?
5: Just the beauty of it all.
0: Yeah, good mountains.
5: Yes.
0: Solid Rocky Mountains. Okay, let's see if we can put this question to you. What was the name of the movie that Elvis Presley made his film debut in?
5: I don't know this.
0: Yeah. Film debut of Elvis. Give us a guess, Tessa.
5: I can't think.
0: That's okay. We'll see if someone else can get this one and we'll speak another night.
5: Okay.
0: Thank you for calling in, Tessa. Okay. We are 12 minutes from the news. Elvis made a movie. What was it called? John has rung in from Townsville. Hi, John. John, can you hear me okay? Hello?
6: Hey, how you going, mate?
0: Good, John. Good, John. So, were you an Elvis fan growing up?
6: Sorry, mate, you're breaking up a bit. I'm driving a truck.
0: Oh, that's okay. Maybe I'll get straight to the question. What was the name of the movie that Elvis Presley made his debut film debut in? John, have we got you? No, sorry, your line must just be a little bit funny in the reception. I'll just Stu, I'll just put John back on hold for

0: when you can. Andy has called in from Hobart. Hi, Andy.
1: Hello, Ashwin. Good morning.
0: Good morning. Andy, would you like to attempt this Elvis question or pass on it?
1: I'll attempt it. I think I know.
0: Okay, so the name of the movie that Elvis Presley made his film debut in is?
1: Love Me Tender.
0: Love Me Tender is correct. Joyce, you are correct. Someone said Viva Las Vegas. That was from Chipper. G.I. Joe. Oh, was he in G.I. Joe? That might be real, but we're talking about G.I. Joe in the next hour, so that was very prescient. Interesting. Oh, okay. We've got another. Is it a pangram? No, it's not. See, she sells seashells by the seashore. No, that's a tongue twister. That's a pre-radio warm-up exercise. There's no Z's in there. Okay. Andy, you have got 1 point with Love Me Tender. Your second question, an eye for an eye and a tooth for a tooth, is a well-known phrase from a collection of 288 laws known as the Code of what?
1: It's a tough one.
0: It is a tough one, this one.
1: Offence?
0: The Code of Pigs, did you say?
1: The equivalent to the offence.
0: Oh, but what would you call
1: retaliation.
0: Code of retaliation is not correct, unfortunately, Andy, but let's chat another night.
1: Thank you, Ashwin. Have a good one.
0: And you too as well. Thanks for calling in. Bobsled says, Marco Polo is a well-known pool game, but Sheldon and Leonard in Big Bang Theory play it in the ballroom for kids at a furniture store. Very funny. Well, that's a scene worth looking up, like the couch scene in Friends when they're pivot. There's a few classic scenes. All right. Ray has called us from Urunga. Hi, Ray.
2: Oh, hi, Ashley.
0: What are we on? Okay, we've got this code.
2: I can't win, so.
0: You've won before, but you're playing for fun, which is fine too.
2: Yeah, right. So Burman Yay. I just want to say a couple of things.
0: Sure.
2: Burman Yay.
0: What was that?
2: It's butter and flour.
0: It's also roux, right? Burman. Is it called Burman Yay? Oh, Burman Yay. Is that the word for it?
2: Yeah. I just think it's funny how the same sort of words come up same night, like mañana.
0: Yes. Which is day after, which is tomorrow in Spanish and yesterday in Malayalam.
2: Yeah, like hasta. What's the what did Abba say? The song. Hasta mañana.
0: Oh yes. See you tomorrow.
2: See you tomorrow.
0: Yes, yeah. Not see you yesterday. That would be redundant. So.
2: See you tomorrow. Yeah. It's like a language class.
0: It is. It's turning. Well, we're talking about accents next hour, so this is quite useful for us as well. Where's your accent from?
2: My accent?
0: Yeah. What kind of Aussie accent
2: know,
0: is it?
2: Have a guess.
0: I'm thinking it's country New South Wales.
2: Yeah.
0: Is it? Whereabouts?
2: Yeah, it is, yeah. Well, my old man was Irish, and he was had a bit of an accent.
0: Irish accent.
2: Like all my ancestors were Irish, and got to pick up a bit of Irish, I think.
0: Yeah, it's got a bit of a sing-song charm to it, doesn't it, the Irish? Like you're singing
2: I mean, it wasn't real, like fifth generation Irish,
0: but
2: my grandparents and everything were Irish.
0: Yeah. I'm sure that was a big influence on the Aussie accent, so I'll figure out the puzzle in the next hour. Well, okay, so we've got this eye for an eye question, though, for you, right? An eye for an eye.
2: Oh, yeah, the law of the jungle, I don't know.
0: Well, it's called a code of something. It's a, not sure, it's a history name, the code of, it was a ruler that made up this code.
2: Yeah.
0: Not sure?
2: No, I had Marco Polo.
0: Yeah, that was much easier. That was just a kid's game.
2: Capital of Spain.
0: Yeah. I know, we mixed it up a little, but you've already won, so hopefully.
2: Yeah, sure, it doesn't matter.
0: It's just for fun. All right, we'll see if the next person
2: good.
0: Wins.
2: I can't win.
0: No, you're free. You're free to just enjoy your victory. Thanks, Ray.
2: All right, bye.
0: Ashwin, my favourite pangram is a zebra, a platypus and a quokka were the three victorious creatures who broke free by jumping the complex gates. Love your show, Amanda. See, I just read the last part. She did write that, but it's not even necessary for the pangram. Just complex gay. That's fantastic. And that's just a little bit more naughty than the fox story, the quick brown fox story. So it's time to update our pangrams. I think that's the lesson of this hour. Keith has called us from Busselton. Hi, Keith.
3: Hello.
0: Keith, would you like to pass on this question about...
3: Yes, I will.
0: Okay. It's a past question. That's gone. Your question, what do you call small rivers or streams that flow into a larger parent river?
3: Small rivers or streams?
0: That flow into a bigger river.
3: Oh, my gosh.
0: You will have heard it, but it's... Yeah.
3: What a bed. Delta?
0: No, it's not a delta, Keith, but let's catch up another night.
3: Yeah, bye.
0: We were talking about that code. Harry in the Bay has it correct. Francis has gone for retributive justice from Francis. Well, that's the concept of it. That is the concept. But there was a ruler that came up with this code. And originally it was seen as progressive because back in the old days, if someone put your eye out, you could go much more extreme. It was unlimited vengeance. And this was meant to limit the vengeance to be equal to the injury that was done to you. So that was seen as quite forward thinking. Eye for an eye. Joyce from Perth, you are correct about the river and stream question, as is Paul. Chris joins us, our last caller of the night. Hi, Chris.
4: Hello, Ashwin. Do you remember, are you old enough to remember a British television cops series called Zed Cars? Oh,
0: no, Owen brought that up, and I did look it up because, yeah, I haven't seen it, though. Can you tell me anything about the Zed Cars?
4: Well, I just think there should be a remake of it, and you should be the star of it.
0: Because I never saw my name represented on TV, but now I found out there's a Zed Car all along in the 60s.
4: Yes, yes, it's so long ago, it was a British cop show.
0: Yeah. Okay, yeah. I will look, I keep falling asleep after the program and forgetting to look it up, so.
4: Okay,
0: that's
4: okay.
0: The
4: question, I think, would be tributaries.
0: Tributaries is right. Your last question is a spelling question. Spell conscientious.
4: conscientious.
0: You missed the I before the OUS, unfortunately, Chris. Conscientious.
4: Okay.
0: But you get 1 point on the board for the other question. So
4: thank you, Mr. Zedcar.
0: Thank you for calling in, reminding me that there is a Zedcar program out there.
5: I'm Maureen McGillicuddy.
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0: Now, a quick news update based on our conversations of the last hour. Bob from Greenacre called because someone had compared him to Roger Rogerson, and he actually knew him pretty well and had seen him boxing, and he became good mates with his daughter too as well. So, Bob, thank you for updating us with the boxing trivia as well. I think boxing must take you to so many places and give you good stories of courage and bravery, and you'd bond with your opponent, right, in the ring after you'd shared something. So, yeah, I'm sure you've got some good war stories to share. We don't have any boxing content coming up in the second hour, but what we will do is we'll take you to Hollywood where there are changes afoot. Marvel Comics, which has been a staple of New York for so long, is moving to LA. What a soul change for Marvel Comics. And then we'll take you into the Australian accent. Where does it come from? Where is it going? Cotton Eye Joe? No Cotton Eye Joe, but you know, what's the nuances of our accent and the way we speak? And we'll try and get some more detail about understanding the accent, which really means understanding ourselves. So that's coming up in 5 minutes' time.
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0: ABC News with Andrew Kaloupas. The Danish Foreign Ministry says authorities in Laos have charged the owner of a distillery over a mass methanol poisoning in which two Australian women and four other tourists died. Here's Francis Dew.
1: Bianca Jones and Holly Morton Bowles, both 19, died after consuming tainted drinks at a backpackers hostel in Vang Vieng in November 2024. Four other tourists were also killed, including two Danish women. Danish officials say Lao authorities have now charged the owner of a distillery over the incident. The charges include selling food products harmful to health and operating an illegal business. Lao officials announced the charges at a press conference in Vientiane, but international media were denied entry. Australian officials had previously been told Lao prosecutors did not believe there was enough evidence to link the consumption of methanol to the two Australians' death.
0: Gulf nations have come under fire from Iran as Tehran and Washington renewed their bombing campaigns, with the US striking bridges and an airport while Iran has targeted American bases and infrastructure across the Middle East. Here's Tim Wharton.
2: Since their ceasefire agreement collapsed last week, the United States and Iran have been escalating their attacks, raising the prospect of a return to all-out war. In the latest attack, Kuwaiti authorities say drone strikes have injured several soldiers, while a water desalination plant and a power station were damaged. Iran has also targeted U.S. assets in Bahrain, Oman, Qatar, Jordan, and for the first time, Syria. Tehran says it is responding to another series of American strikes that hit five bridges, a railway station, and an airport. This comes after President Donald Trump threatened to hit Iranian civil infrastructure if Tehran refused to give up control of the Strait of Hormuz.
0: Prime Minister-designate Andy Burnham says he's ready to lead the British Labour Party in his first speech as leader. The newly elected MP's confirmation as party leader means he'll soon be sworn in as the UK's seventh Prime Minister in less than 10 years on Monday. It comes as the populist right-wing Reform UK leads opinion polls as Britons lose faith in their main political parties. Mr. Burnham has vowed to end factional politics in the Labour Party.
3: We won't beat Britain's new right if we are consumed by infighting and pulling in different directions. That is, and always has been, an indulgence that falls heaviest on the people who need labour most.
0: Donald Trump has accused China of extensive interference in the 2020 US election he lost and alleged that the American intelligence community had covered up attempts by Beijing to damage him electorally. In a national address, Mr. Trump repeated that the election had been rigged against him, while numerous investigations have failed to find evidence of Mr. Trump's allegations. With more, the BBC's Stephen McDonnell in Beijing.
4: Donald Trump's claims of Chinese meddling are malicious smears, which have long been proven to be groundless, Foreign Ministry spokesperson Lin Zhen said. At a regular media briefing, he said Beijing had always adhered to the principle of non-interference in the internal affairs of other countries, in contrast to America, which had repeatedly done so. Earlier, President Trump used a nationally televised address to allege that Beijing had wanted to swing the election against him and had illicitly acquired 220 million files on US voters. However, he provided no proof of any subsequent voting irregularities.
0: Sir Garfield Sobers, one of cricket's greatest players, has died aged 89. The West Indian was just 21 when he scored a world record test innings of 365 not out against Pakistan in 1958, a milestone that stood for 36 years. Sobers was also a talented bowler and capable of spin and seam. He was born in Bridgetown, Barbados, and became the first player to hit six sixes in a first-class game and the first to amass 8,000 test runs. Announcing his death, Cricket West Indies said Sobers was a champion who redefined greatness and became a symbol of Caribbean excellence, resilience and possibility. And Irish actor Brenda Fricker, who won an Academy Award for her role as Bridget Fagan Brown in the 1989 film My Left Foot, has died aged 81. Fricker became the first Irish woman to win an Academy Award in 1990 as best supporting actress for her portrayal of the determined mother of Christy Brown, who was born with cerebral palsy and could only control his left foot. ABC News.
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6: Good morning. We return for the second hour of the program, which means we cross to Hollywood and then we understand ourselves. We deep dive into the most spiritual part of ourselves, our accent. It's the first thing people hear of us. All sorts of judgments get made. But let's make sense of our accent. Where does it come from? What are the nuances of it? That's all coming up in this hour. But we just had a quiz. You were there. We had a quiz. We have to find a winner. So Stuart, who produces the show, comes in to let you know who won. Hi, Stuart.
7: Hello, Ash. How are you this morning?
6: I'm good. Where's your accent from?
7: Well, look, I'll say it now because our accent fellow's listening, but I'm actually going to sort of preview. I kind of want to come in maybe for 2 minutes to see if he can guess it. I'm from southeast Queensland. I grew up in a small town near Ipswich. So I've got a bit of a bogan twang to me. Like, I can't, my hometown is Boona. I can't say the word Boona without sounding like, yeah, Boona.
6: I've never heard you say Boona in a really sophisticated way.
7: I can't.
6: Just try it once.
7: I actually don't think I could. Boona. No, I can't. Okay. I really can't do it. It's not how it sits in my mouth.
6: No.
7: I actually don't know. It's just how it goes. Yeah, Boona. Shout out Boona. I don't know. It's very difficult to pick. And, you know, you compare to other countries like the US or the UK, then they have such specific regional dialects.
6: Yeah.
7: Australia's kind of doesn't feel like it's too varied, but maybe I'm not taking it for enough credit, really.
6: Well, I wonder if the UK varies so much because they were separated. There was a lot of people and they had no internet. So there was a lot of chance for people to just develop their own way of talking.
7: Very true.
6: Whereas we're smaller, newer, and we've been connected for much longer.
7: Yeah, and we're all not as, you know, it's weird to say because we're not as close, you know, geographically, because we're all spread along the different country, you know, and all along the coast effectively for the most part. But I think the idea is that the accents stayed pretty consistent, yeah, which is pretty interesting. I'm curious to hear more about it, though.
6: We will understand the accents in the second half of this hour, but first let's figure out who won the quiz.
7: Well, as you know, it's a raffle sort of system, and everyone who called in, we are getting so many first-time callers. I'm going to shout out my apology to Neve from Broken Hill. He just called in, but we just missed him because we ran out of time. But Neve, feel free to call back. We're lovely to have you. I want to just shout out everyone who's calling in. Thanks for joining us, and thanks for playing along. But there can only be one winner, as per usual, and today it is Andrew from Smithton.
6: Andrew, congratulations, and Stu, thanks for coming in.
7: You're welcome.
6: Okay, that's the plan. We'll understand the accent, and if you have an accent-related question, we will have an expert for you, so that's something you can hold on to. That's coming up in about 25, 30 minutes' time. Before we get there, though, this is Martika. Love, They Will Be Done.

0: 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Love, thy will be done.
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0: There's some real changes going on in Hollywood at the moment. An icon is moving out of New York. Kevin Ott is our overnight Hollywood correspondent and can fill us in on all the news. Good morning, Kevin.
4: Good morning, Ashwin.
0: Before we get to the New York departure, let's talk about something that is from the world of video games, God of War. There's been a bad twist of fate for one of the lead actors.
4: Yes, this is really, really sad. So Amazon Prime is making a television series based on the extremely successful God of War video game series. God of War, you're playing a guy named Kratos. Kratos is, I think, like half God himself. You have your son with you, and you're sort of teaching your son the ways of the world, but while you're also kind of fighting gods and demons and monsters, things like that. It's a very popular game. People like it quite a bit, which is why Amazon Prime made a show out of it. But last month, the lead actor, the guy playing Kratos, a guy named Ryan Hurst, he actually tore his bicep on set. Now, this happens a lot. People get injured on sets. It happens all the time. Usually, they're able to kind of, you know, maybe they need to take a break from production for a while or kind of, you know, reorganize their schedule. But this time they weren't able to do anything like that, and they actually wound up recasting the lead actor after they had already shot a bunch of their show, which is kind of huge. That's kind of seismic. It makes you feel really bad for the guy, too, because, well, number one, the reason it's they're having you do this is because if you tear your bicep, apparently, it's 4 to 6 months of physical therapy, yeah, and then another 6 months to fully heal. So he wouldn't be ready for about a year. So, you know, it's bad for him. It's bad for the production. But, you know, presumably they looked at the books, their bean counters looked at the books and said, you know, we can still make this show and we can still make it at a profit, but we would have to fire the lead actor, which I just think that's really sad, sad for him, maybe sad for the series. Who knows who they're going to get, but yeah, it's a bad time.
0: Could we have had Kratos in a sling just for representation to show that gods get injured too?
4: Yeah, that might have been, just sort of work the injury into the show.
0: Yeah.
4: I think he's supposed to be this towering pillar of strength. So I imagine, you know, him with his arm in a sling but yeah, I agree with you actually, you know, keep him, change the story a bit, and make him a wounded warrior.
0: I think there's real magic in overcoming an injured arm to defeat that all evil. I think, yeah, there's something even stronger in that storyline. So they've missed a trick, but it's also quite hard to cast for this, isn't it? Because you need acting skills and physical presence. There can't be that many people who fit the Kratos bill.
4: Agreed, agreed. And this guy, Ryan Hurst, he's actually in the game. He's the voice of, I think, either Odin or Thor. This game is about Norse gods, specifically. So he's been with the game, associated with the game for a very long time since it actually came out.
0: Let me give us a touch of the God of War theme just to get us into this energy.

0: I take it back. There's a real darkness to that. You can't have your lead actor in a sling for this one. But we see the game universe is really making its presence felt in Hollywood, isn't it?
1: Yeah, yeah. You know, this this show, this God of War game, I think one of the reasons that it made such the splash it did when it came out several years back was because, you know, gaming, we think of video games as a very masculine endeavor and a very specific kind of masculinity, sort of, you know, smiting your enemies, always being the strongest person around. And I haven't played the game, but from what I've heard about it, what I've read about it, this the game really sort of subverts those masculine tropes. So in a way, I think a lot of people look at it as, you know, kind of a more socially responsible game in the sense that it portrays its character, its sort of strong male character with weaknesses, you know. So hopefully the show, presumably the show will do that as well. Yeah, you're right. Maybe that could have been better to achieve if your lead has his arm in a sling. But yeah.
0: I like that. You never see a Greek or a Roman or Egyptian god with their arm in a sling. I think it was a real missed opportunity, but that's why I'm not a casting director. So we'll see who gets that role instead. Now, this is a fairly historical move. Marvel Comics has been in New York for so many decades. It feels very New York in style, the grittiness of it, but they're moving out.
1: They are, and this is a huge move for them. Now, okay, Marvel Comics used to just be comic books, right? They used to just put out a bunch of titles each month, Spider-Man, Fantastic Four, et cetera, and that was pretty much it. Then things grew over time. They started making animated shows. They started selling their characters. Eventually, Marvel Studios became a thing, and now Marvel is this gigantic juggernaut owned by Disney. But the actual comics division that makes the comics is still in New York. And if you think about it, you know, if people know about Marvel Comics, they know that a lot of the characters, a lot of the teams and superheroes, things like that, they're all in New York too, right? The Fantastic Four is in New York. The Avengers in New York. Spider-Man is from Queens. The X-Men live in Westchester County. So, you know, it's associated with New York in a lot of ways, but now it's moving here to Burbank to be with the rest of Marvel Comics. And there's going to be no Marvel presence in New York at all now. That is, it's a shame. It makes me sad because as someone who is originally from Philadelphia and who has lived in Boston and Los Angeles, it's nice to have an aspect of New York that I don't feel like I have a rivalry with.
0: Yeah.
1: You know, it is going to make for probably smoother functioning for the company as a whole, having the entire place in one convenient city. It is kind of funny that they are telling I think there's 100 employees in that building in New York. They're telling them all they have to move. Hopefully they're helping them out with that. Hopefully there's some sort of package that you can get if you work for them to move cross country. But this is pretty big. You know, Marvel leaving New York behind. Imagine if Metropolis

0: long ago. I just, there's a danger of writing about a city when you don't live there.
1: Yeah, yeah, exactly. And, you know, a lot of the movies, at least before that second Avengers movie, they a lot of them take place in New York. I think the Avengers campus is in upstate New York. So, you know, if they are, I think you're right. If they are going to sort of continue to give it that New York feel, if they still want to do that, that's going to be more difficult without, you know, without all the producers and creators, executives, stuff like that. Anybody who sort of contributes to that culture without any of them living in New York. Yeah, I think you're right. I think that might suffer a bit.
0: Do you think they could give it more of a Venice Beach feel, just everyone's in bikinis and togs and having a good time in the sun?
1: You know, actually, I remember when I was a kid, I don't know if they still print it, but Marvel was printing every summer, they would print a Marvel swimsuit issue, and it would have all your favorite superheroes. Yeah. In these sort of beefcake and cheesecake poses and you know, stuff like board shorts. Bikinis, stuff like that.
0: Yeah.
1: So, you know, and as we know, women in comics are very often portrayed in very specific poses and very specific kinds of clothes. So, you know, I think the LA feel, that California beach scene, will probably maybe bring that back a little bit, maybe.
0: I feel like the Hulk took that to the extreme, right? He was in his swimsuit all the time, right? Every episode. The Incredible Hulk.
1: I mean, he couldn't help but be in a swimsuit, right?
0: Very much so, yeah. Bobsled has texted us to say, you'll need a casting director if your hero's arm isn't a plastic. Great pun to join the show with, Bobsled. Thank you. Okay, so that is Bobsled at his finest. That's the Marvel adventure. We'll see where that comic book company takes its directions, living in L.A., working out of L.A. Now, G.I. Joe is back. And I always thought G.I. Joe was an 80s toy, but it has had a life beyond that. It feels like Toy Story, but more amped up, more like an alpha Toy Story, G.I. Joe.
1: Yeah, yeah, absolutely. G.I. Joe. So G.I. Joe, I associate it with the 80s because I used to watch it when I was a little kid in the 80s. But it actually goes back, I think, to the 70s or the 60s when the toys, they actually looked more like Ken dolls. They were sort of that size. They had cloth. Then when I was a kid, they got smaller and more sort of action figure oriented. But G.I. Joe, it was a television show in the 80s, and they made a couple of different versions of it later. It's a comic book. It's actually a very good comic book that was for a while printed by Marvel. They're with a different comic company now. But G.I. Joe is basically, first and foremost, a toy line developed by Hasbro and then sort of redeveloped in the 80s. It's basically, if people don't know what it is, it's sort of like a superhero team, but instead of superpowers, each guy has like a military specialty, right? So there's a guy that drives a tank. There's the guy who has the landmine sensor thing. There's a ninja. Pretty cool. Danny McBride, the comedian, the comic actor and writer, he gave us great shows on HBO like Eastbound and Down, Vice Principals, The Righteous Gemstones. He's a very funny writer, but those shows also have a very strong emotional core to them, and they're very, in addition to being very funny and very goofy, they're also very serious. A while back, he pitched a G.I. Joe movie to Hasbro, and they said, okay, we're going to let you write your G.I. Joe movie. And it came out this week that they're also letting him direct their G.I. Joe movie. This will be, I think, the fourth movie they've made, the fourth live-action movie they made. They made a couple in the early 2000s with Stephen Sommers, the guy who made the Mummy movies. They're okay. They're not great. Then they made a Snake Eyes movie, sort of Snake Eyes origin story. He's their ninja guy. None of them really made much of a splash. I think with the presence of Danny McBride, who is a genuinely funny guy, a genuinely good writer, and apparently is a huge G.I. Joe fan going back. He describes his childhood as all the other kids liked Star Wars, I liked G.I. Joe. So yeah, this should be pretty cool. It should be fun. There will probably be a lot of nostalgia there if you are sort of in your 40s and 50s and you watched the show as a kid. If you want to get a feel for it, there's actually Hasbro has a YouTube channel where for 24 hours a day, they just run G.I. Joe episodes. So if you want to just feel the nostalgia.

0: You can find that.
1: Yeah, so some people go to sleep to whale watching, and you can actually go to sleep to G.I. Joe repeats if you really wanted to.
0: Yes, yes. And the other valuable thing about this is if they really do get a G.I. Joe franchise sort of up off the ground, then they can reboot the Transformers, because I guess the G.I. Joe and the Transformers in the comics, they're in the same universe. So they, you know, so you see them interacting with like Optimus Prime and stuff like that. There's a few other old toy lines from the 80s that they've been able to sort of bring back on a low level, at least in the comics. So I think what they're hoping for is another Marvel style cinematic universe. Which granted we're all very, very tired of, but you know, I think they still think of it as a very lucrative thing.
1: I think that when you were talking about the different G.I. Joe roles as well, there's the truck driver, there's the ninja. Is there a press spokesperson?
0: Yeah. There actually, incidentally, there's a guy who, I don't think you ever actually see him in the comics, or in the cartoons as being a G.I. Joe, but yeah. He's like a former Joe who now works for TV news.
1: Okay, great.
0: So there is a guy like that. You just never see him in action.
1: Good. I just want to see if there was a role for me as well in the G.I. Joe universe. So that's the closest I can get.
0: Oh, I definitely think there could be. Yeah.
1: Okay. Yeah, I don't do forward roles, but I can do announcements. Okay, that's good. So G.I. Joe is on the way back. What about a Barbie G.I. Joe crossover? Is there any potential to that?
0: I think that would be really cool. I think you would have to Barbie. I don't think Barbie is owned by Hasbro.
1: No,
0: Mattel. Yeah, Barbie is Mattel. So yeah, you would have to make it like that'd be like a DC Marvel crossover, yeah. Right?
1: Yeah, there's something in that. That's nice juxtaposition. Now we'll end on this story. That is the story of Sylvester Stallone, who, you know, became very famous with the launch of Rocky. But now there's a making of Rocky. Can you tell us about this project?
0: Yeah, this is pretty cool. So we're getting a movie. It's going to be directed by Peter Farrelly of the Farrelly Brothers, who brought us stuff like Me, Myself, and Irene, Something About Mary, all those sort of gross-out movies from the early 2000s. But he also made Green Book, which won an Oscar. He is making a movie about, it's called I Play Rocky, and it is about Sylvester Stallone trying to get Rocky made. He wrote Rocky. He really sort of splashed into the scene as a major actor, a major force in Hollywood when Rocky came out. And there's a trailer for it. When I heard about this project, what I was very interested in is Sylvester Stallone is one of those guys. There's like two or three guys like this. Schwarzenegger is one. I think Jack Nicholson is one, where pretty much everybody can do at least kind of a passable impression, right? If someone is saying something like, get to the chopper, you know they're doing Arnold. If they're doing the, you know they're doing Sly Stallone, right? Mm-hmm. Yeah. So I was a little worried. He's got a very distinctive voice, and I imagine it's pretty easy for an actor who's trying to play it straight to maybe drift into, you know, something parody-like. I'm happy to say that he actually does a fantastic job. He sounds exactly like Stallone, without sounding silly or anything like that. Played very straight, and it's very, very good. These kinds of movies, it was a television show about the making of The Godfather a while back. These kinds of making of stories, they're very similar to the stories we see about products, like the Hot Cheetos movie or the Nike movie. I think this is going to be kind of a flash in the pan, but the lead actor is so talented. I have his name written down right here. He's a guy named Anthony Ippolito. He's so talented that I do hope we see more of him.
1: It's also a very motivational story because Sylvester was told no. He said, you can't act in it. You can write it, but you can't act in it. So he went through a lot of obstacles to get Rocky off the ground. So it'll be, I think, an interesting watch when it eventually comes out. Kevin, nice to chat to you again today.
0: Yo, Joe.
1: Kevin Ott there, our overnight's Hollywood reporter.
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1: 1:30 for many of us. Let us now move to an exploration of the Aussie accent. Where does it come from? Where does it come from? What are the nuances of it? Maybe there's more variations. Maybe there are more variations than we know about. So let's explore it with someone who understands the topic very well. And we'll take your questions about our accent. So if there's something that's been bugging you about pronunciation or something you'd like to celebrate about the Aussie accent, you can give us a call on 1300 800 222 or text 0437 774 774. This is Van Morrison.

0: That is Van Morrison, Brown Eyed Girl. Now, I was a little bit naughty just before that song. I just said it was half past the hour for many of us, and I should have had the times in front of me officially, which I didn't have. There are six time zones in this enormous country. Not as many accents, perhaps, but six time zones. Here is the official run. It is 1:33 in Perth, 2:18 in Eucla, 3:03 in Adelaide, 3:33 in Melbourne, Sydney, Brisbane, the eastern side of the country, if you like. That's the plan. So let's move on from times to accents. And if you have a question about the Australian accent, you can give me a call on 1300 800 222 or text in 0437 774 774.
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0: You probably noticed the English have quite a lot of accent variation, but why don't we have as much? We don't have as much variety as, say, Yorkshire to London. Why is that? Why don't we understand our own accent a bit more deeply? To do that, your guest is Dr. Debbie Lokes from the School of Languages and Linguistics of the University at the University of Melbourne. Good morning.
2: Morning. How are you?
0: I'm good, thank you. What an interesting subject. This is the Aussie accent. We don't talk about it enough. How would you characterise it in the world of accents?
2: Well, I talk about it a lot myself. But, it's a unique accent in world Englishes, which is kind of, I guess, the standard way that Australians would talk about it. One thing that your listeners might find shocking is it's not that different from New Zealand English. There are certainly particular features, like if I say fish and chips or fish and chips, those vowels sound quite different, but overall it's not that different from New Zealand English. I'm sure you have many other things you would like to talk about regarding it.
0: I grew up in New Zealand, moved to Australia, so the fish and chips is one. I'm wondering, what are the roots of our accent? Which countries contributed the most to the accent that we have?
2: Well, definitely British English. So obviously Australia, the English-speaking people, the accent came from the colonies, and people say that it was probably formed by children in the colonies whose parents were from largely England and in some cases Ireland as well. And people talk about the first born generation of children probably forming the accent, so taking some features from their parents' accents, but also when there's a large group of people in one place, accents can be formed. So people believe that it's from that.
0: When people gather in large groups in a place, are there any accent rules that emerge? Do we simplify to erase differences? Any social rules that emerge?
2: That can happen. So people talk about the fact that things can simplify, but the opposite can also be true. People accommodate to each other. So that's, I guess, one of the big social rules. But it's not definite who's accommodating to who. Sometimes they can be leaders in a community making change. One of the things that linguists always say about language and accents is that one of the only things you can rely on is that it will change. Mm-hmm. So,
0: all right, so we don't know what it will sound like a couple of hundred years from now, but going back to our roots, Cockney slang, Cockney English, did that have any influence on the way we speak, the London natives?
2: People believe that because of parents of children in the colony often having that accent, that it probably had some effect. And if we think about world Englishes, our accent is more similar to British English from the south of Britain as well. But there's obviously large differences as well there.
0: Are there any rules, is there any force from the fact that we had a convict history more than an elite history with... Were we pushing back against an upper-class accent, and it was more acceptable, it was cooler to have a more working-class accent in this country?
2: Well, I guess it depends on the community, because I know in newsreader's speech that actually looking towards kind of a more prestige accent from Britain was the dumping, but that changed over time as well. And the idea of prestige, it probably has changed over time as well. So probably yes in the early years, but then depending on the community that you're looking at, because listening back to speech from the 70s in even ABC News, it sounded pretty different to today.
0: Is there more prestige now around urban culture, street slang? It feels like there's a lot of imitation of the way people in hip-hop and rap and the street speaks rather than the mansions.
2: Yes, I would say probably. And again, it will depend on the community. So I guess people my age are probably not going to be really emulating that, but young people are. And again, you know, we talk about language change. So a lot of young people are looking to different cultures than what their parents looked at. So maybe that's coming from the media and music. And certainly today people are exposed to so much more. So, you know, on the phones, the kids can listen to things from all around the world. So that could have some influence, and it's not really determined how influential that is, but it's certainly influential to some extent.
0: Is there a difference between country and city accents in this country?
2: Yes. So that's something I've looked at a little bit. And one thing people would say is that change often happens faster in the city, which is simply based on population size and how many people are coming from different places. So there's obviously like some effect when we have people in a sort of melting pot situation in Melbourne versus Sydney, for example, compared to a border town where the community is much smaller and where people haven't moved around a lot.
0: This is a text message from Eddie, and I feel like I've noticed this watching sports commentators. He says, "Not sure, but there appears to be a general Aussie accent. And then there's also what I call a footy accent, which is some people, especially sports commentators, actually seem to change their accent. They lower their pitch, producing more exaggerated vowels when talking about sports, as if they speak with a chest full of air, maybe to amplify the sound." I feel like I've seen this on the footy shows. Have you noticed this?
2: Well, I don't watch football, so no, even though I'm from Melbourne, so people would not be happy about that. But it's very, very common that there's certain accent styles for certain situations, and it's really normal for people to shift their accent in different situations. So I wouldn't be surprised, and that example is really illustrative of how you can imagine different communities talking. Yeah. And yeah, you couldn't, for example, start talking in a more inverted commas posh accent in that context. That would be not appropriate. So no. It sounds spot on to me from what I hear.
0: It sounds more blokey when they put it on, because they're in this blokey sport and it feels like, oh, we've got to sound a little bit blokey. So it's just, oh, it's a game, two halves, and then the forwards are pushing up against the line, and then just there's a certain energy to it that's there. So yeah, if anyone knows more, you can tell us. In the meantime, Tony has called us from Borkham Hills. Hi, Tony.
3: Hi, Ashwin. Good morning, Debbie.
2: Morning.
3: I'm wondering whether pronunciation is a giveaway as to location or where somebody's accent has derived from in regards to different states. For example, the pronunciation of the word castle. Castle in Queensland and New South Wales is castle, but in Victoria it's largely castle. And sorry, Deb.
2: Yes, absolutely. That is a very good question. So when I say absolutely, I know your point. Reliably, it's not a good indicator of where somewhere is from, but it certainly can give us hints.
3: There's words like dance and chance.
2: Correct.
3: And chance and
2: yes.
3: Graph.
2: And yeah, I mean, when I grew up in Melbourne, I would say dance and castle. And I think mostly around me now I hear castle and dance because people think that sounds more prestigious, I think. So that's something that's definitely changing. And it is true that those kind of word-based pronunciations can be indicative of where someone's from, but it would never be to the point that I would 100% be able to say, yes, that person is from that place. Yeah, that's a great question.
3: And did it come through early convicts that and where they were sent in the colony as to how the words
2: people were... think that about South Australia, possibly, but as I was saying earlier, because a lot of people think there's more evidence that the children in the colonies made the accents and they weren't necessarily looking to a certain place. I would say the evidence is limited, but we couldn't say it's not true, I suppose. So, yeah, linguists are less certain about being able to say that because we simply don't have the evidence of what people sounded like back then as well. But, yeah, there's some belief that could be the case.
3: All right. Thank you very much, Deb. Thanks.
0: Thank you for calling in, Tony. Great question as well. What? Because I'm a dance. I say dance and shouts, not because I'm trying to sound prestigious, but that's just how people in New Zealand
2: that's
0: were trained.
2: Did, yes. Yeah. Yes. And in Melbourne, it certainly was castle and dance. Yeah. And I went to some border communities and talked to people about accents. And some people, for example, I think it was Albury Wodonga, were talking about how one side of the border they used to be saying dance and the other side would say dance. And, you know, people then purposely trying to mark themselves as different.
0: Yes.
2: Yeah.
0: Very much. They divide themselves over just the pronunciation of an A. Speaking of which, I've had a text anonymously. Adelaideans would be outraged at that statement, they not being convicts. So what's the uniqueness of Adelaide and South Australia when it comes to the accent?
2: Well, I believe what people think is that, I mean, and possibly there's truth to it as well, that Adelaide was not settled as a colony and that people freely chose to come there. So people think that that's why the accent in South Australia is more obviously different than elsewhere. And it's true. There are more uniquely kind of state-based accent features in South Australia, but not that many at the same time. They still sound Australian.
0: Yes. This is one I've noticed as well. Bruce says there seems to be a difference in accent between Northern and Southern Australia. Southerners tend to pronounce the E sound as an oi, like boich, weak. And I've heard that when I first moved here, metre became metre. And I was like, oh, that's really different. Where does that vowel sound come from?
2: That's a great one. So the vowel sound E can sound like E, and it's we would describe it more as a social feature. As a linguist, I would describe it more as a social feature. So it's consistent with like a more broad accent, so to speak. So it doesn't have to be that you're necessarily from the south versus north. I haven't looked at that as to whether it's regional or not, but it's certainly used more in different communities. I would say that it would probably be in that football accent that we talked about. It would probably crop up in that kind of speech as well.
0: Yeah, it seems like we're signalling with our accents. Bob has called us from Greenacre. Hi, Bob.
4: G'day, Ashwin. G'day there. Look, I was born in New Zealand and I came to Sydney when I was five, but I noticed the tyranny of time and distance changes the accents a bit. I grew up on working on the Sydney waterfront from Balmain, and we used a lot of rhyming slang. And every so often, children say to me now, "Dad, you're using that language again. Stop it. We don't understand what you're talking about."
2: Yeah, and it's really interesting that you talk about accent change over time, and especially if there was certain communities that you would hang out in. Obviously, those features can persist, but you probably definitely don't sound like that all the time. And I think this is a good point to mention that there was a study that looked at whether the Queen even speaks the Queen's English, and over time linguists showed that her accent changed over time as well. So I found that really interesting.
4: I think I speak differently when I'm with different people.
2: Yes, and that's absolutely normal. Sometimes people really notice it in themselves, and it's normal. People talk about speech being, you know, it's something biological that binds us together, and it's really normal to want to sound like others, and in some cases to distance ourselves from others as well. So, yeah, it sounds like you're very insightful.
4: Just the difference between Australia and New Zealand. Australia has more Irish connection, and the Scots were more going to New Zealand. And there's a few words that are common. I can't stop saying, instead of small, I always say we. I had a cousin, we rock. I thought that was, I can't lose that word for some reason.
2: That's fantastic. And it's really interesting that you can pick up, because you've got the experience, you can really identify those salient features as well. So when someone moves between places, those differences become really obvious as well. So they're fantastic examples.
4: Also, there's the influence of American television on my children. They say
2: yes.
0: They say diapers, Bob. Have they switched to diapers and cookies?
4: Well, I couldn't. Cookies, yes. My grandson. Biscuits, mate. Biscuits.
2: And I think candy and shopping cart. I've heard my own kids saying quite often as well.
0: Thank you for calling in, Bob. Great observations about the Kiwi Aussie differences. Mick has said that I've noticed that some singers take on an American accent when singing, even though they're not American, often in country music. Can you tell us anything about this, Debbie?
2: I did know somebody who did a study into this, and it is true there are some features. And I would say the main feature that most of us think about when we think about American English is the what we would call post-vocalic R, so that's pronouncing the R sound, for example, in a word like cart, but being pronounced as cart.
0: Yes.
2: So that feature does come out in certain singing styles, and I guess country music is one of them. I believe even Australian hip-hop sometimes has that feature, but then certain groups might use a very Australian accent to signal their identity. So it is true that you'll hear that R sound coming out for some speech styles. And, yeah, we hear it quite a lot in music.
0: I think it's a very good accent for projection. It's really front of the mouth, forward projecting accent. So, yeah, I've heard a singing coach say that it works well for that too.
2: That's a good analysis, yeah.
0: Yeah. This doesn't have a name on it, but it says, over the last 30 years, Melbournians pronounce some E's as A's, as in Paul Kelly, Melbourne, but they don't say ag, strangely selective. A Melbournian switching their vowels.
2: Oh, that is very true, and that's something that I actually work on. I do it myself, so I would say Melbourne, and I'd say Paul Kelly.
0: Yeah.
2: The girl's name E-L-L-E-N, and the boy's name A-L-A-N. I would say them exactly the same, so that's one of my research areas. In terms of whether it's shifting, it's variable. So some people do this all the time, like I would. Some people do it inconsistently and some people don't do it at all. And it's interesting because the more I work on this particular feature, the less I feel I know about it, because we first thought it was a new feature creeping in, and now

0: it looks like even younger people might not be using that. So I would say watch this space. I'm still working on that, yes, but it's true. And it's selective because it occurs before L and not in other places, that particular sound change.
1: Interesting. It's a use it or lose it situation with some vowels. I think 100 years from now, we might lose a vowel sound or two. You're listening to Dr. Debbie Lokes, who's from the School of Languages and Linguistics at the University of Melbourne, answering your questions about the accents. So Debbie will be with us as well on the other side of the news. But if you have a question about accents, give us a call on 1300 800 222. Peter has called in from Sydney. Hi, Peter.
2: Hi. I was just listening to Debbie about the... We've talked before about the Ford Falcon in Melbourne. and I hadn't realised till Debbie just said so that it's before the L.
0: Yes.
2: And it may well be fading. My first experience of working in Melbourne was in the 80s, and I noticed that very much so. But it may well be fading away as accents diminished with more contact and videos and everything anyway. What I want to talk about is I am noted, not just by myself, but I tend to follow the accent of the people I'm with.
0: Yes.
2: And I think that's partly personality. It would never occur to me to change my accent to fit in with a group. But it's very fluid. When I'm in America, I start talking like this. If I'm in the South, if I'm in Sweden, I say, I've got an expression. I worked in Sweden for a while. And my grandfather, the interesting thing I think is a factor in this, my grandfather was born in England, came to Australia when he was very young, but he would always talk about going to the shops directly, meaning that he was going now.
1: Yeah.
2: not that he wasn't taking any deviations. he was going directly. And my father, who went to boarding school, spoke very much like I did, not with a drawl, not with an English accent, but just I would consider like a normal suburban Sydney accent. But his brother, who was older than him, talked like this. He went to a different school.
0: Yes, and schools are perfect places for accents to be formed and changed. And when you talked about sounding like the people you're with, that's absolutely on point. And you also sound like someone who's really aware of accents as well. So some people are more likely to sound like other people because they're really aware of the features. Yeah, and it's reminding me of a study one of my students did, not in Australia, but she was looking at international school student accents in Macau. And really interestingly, students whose parents speak Chinese and lots of other different languages, the students come out of those schools with accents that we call an international school accent. And they sound more like the kids in the school rather than their parents and their local community. So it's really interesting.
1: Thank you for calling in, Peter, as well. I wonder if the mark of a prestigious accent is you pronounce every letter like you don't crush letters. You enunciate perfectly. And I just can't think of an example. Is enunciation a mark of the pronunciation?
0: Yes, definitely the way that we do it, yes. And prestige is also in the eye of the beholder, I would say. Although we sort of, as a social group, start all feeling like a particular accent is prestigious because of what's fed to us, I guess. So yeah. A lot of times people would say that, standard Southern British English is prestigious, but what makes it prestigious is probably that it's more like what the Queen spoke, and that has certain associations. It's really interesting. And most people, when they take part in attitude experiments, so listening to accents and deciding if that accent sounds prestigious or sounds trustworthy, most people think their own accent is the right accent, and that certain accents that might be a bit more working class might sound more trustworthy. So definitely in the eye of the beholder or the ear of the beholder, yeah. So to speak.
1: And that comes back to the footy accent. Within that subculture, it's good to have a deep voice to be taken seriously. So
0: absolutely, yes.
1: Paul has rung us from Esperance. Hi, Paul.
3: G'day, Ash.
1: What's on your mind when it comes to accents?
3: I just on the disappearance of accent. Now, younger generations, mate, I reckon the internet and interactive gaming, social media, and that's stealing our young people's accents. Because you listen sometimes to younger people or younger generations, it takes you a while to work out that they actually are Australian. And other things are, it doesn't really matter where your heritage is, because like yourself, you've got heritage of Indian and living in New Zealand, and you lived in Malaysia for a while, and you sound definitely Australian, but it's a disciplined Australian accent. And I knew a Sikh guy about 35 years ago in Melbourne, and he sounded like, you know, just a true blue Aussie guy, mate. And other people I've met that come from different places, like Italians that I grew up with, that some of them in the family had a little bit of Italian left in their accent, and others sounded like dinky guy yobba Australians. And I'm just wondering on the English one, mate, the English accent, when you say it's very regional or, you know, local, an Englishman thinks 100 miles is a long way, and an American thinks 100 years is a long time.
1: Yeah.
0: I think that there's a lot of really interesting things touched on there. So the young people's speech, that's something that we notice. I guess I would say that when you compare the way a younger person speaks, it shows language change in real time. And people would say that there's probably quite a lot of rapid change, and probably some of it is due to the internet and social media and so on. So that's a really good point. And the other point, maybe it's too early for in the morning for me to remember what the other point was. So it was about language change. Oh, and people from different areas. So, yeah, it's true that Australia is almost like a melting pot. There's so much migration from everywhere, yet the accent is not markedly different necessarily across the states and depending on people's heritage. So, yeah, that was another really good point brought up as well.
1: Thank you for calling in, Paul. And building on what Paul said, if you're a migrant and you move here, when's the cutoff age when you will or will not lose your home country's accent?
0: People say it's around 8, but it depends on the person. So I strongly believe that there's different aptitudes. Some people are really good at sounding like the community they're in relatively quickly, but people say in childhood there's a critical age. Yeah.
1: I feel like you should be able to retain your accent, because if people try to force an Aussie accent and it's not quite there yet, it feels artificial. We should be able to just be ourselves, right? Because if you try to force an accent, it's not coming across as authentic as you might think.
0: Yes. Well, I would agree that 100% people should be able to sound however they want to sound, 100%. I think it's not a lot of people's experience sometimes. So people tell me that they'll often have someone in the community saying, oh, where are you from? Despite the fact they've been here 30, 40 years, they don't want to hear that when they're getting a coffee. But I would 100% agree with that. And sometimes when people try to change their accent, it might not feel authentic to them as well. So that authenticity comes into the picture too. So good points.
1: Maybe, you pay a psychological price for that. There's lots more to discuss. And Patty and Andrew, please stay on the line. Debbie, you'll be sticking around with us. Is that okay, just after the news?
0: Yes, absolutely.
1: So we'll keep going with questions about the Aussie accent. You can call in on 1300 800 222, or you can text 0437 774 774. Well, so many questions coming in from the text message line, so I can't get them to all of them before the news, but we will have as many of them after the news as well. That's the plan, understand the Aussie accents a little better. And if you're from the football community, can you tell us anything more about the football accent? Maybe there's a surfing accent. There might be subcultures around this country which have a certain accent which goes beyond ethnicity. It's just the sport or recreation that you do. Lots to discuss after the news.
4: Do you know the next Australian of the Year? Are they raising funds for those in need? Or building a brighter future? Conducting research? Or inspiring future astronauts? See them, hear them, nominate them at australianoftheyear.org.au.
5: ABC News with Andrew Kaloupas. Danish officials say Lao authorities have charged the owner of a distillery over a mass methanol poisoning that killed two Australian teenagers in 2024. Here's Jono Wakeley.
6: Bianca Jones and Holly Morton Bowles, both aged 19, died after the incident at the Nana Backpackers Hostel in Vang Vieng in November 2024. Four other tourists were killed, including two Danish women, after consuming tainted drinks. Lao officials announced the charges at a press conference where international media outlets were denied

0: entry. The Danish Foreign Ministry said in the press conference it was announced the owner of a distillery was charged for the sale of harmful food products and operating an illegal business, charges which carry a maximum sentence of 4 years in jail.
1: The cricket world is paying tribute to one of the greatest players of all time, cigar-filled sobers, who has died aged 89. Tim Wharton reports.
2: Born in Barbados with an extra finger on each hand, cigar-filled sobers played for the West Indies for two decades, playing 93 tests between 1954 and 1974. He was an aggressive top-order batter, a versatile bowler and an athletic fielder. Sobers held a slew of records. He's unbeaten 365 against Pakistan in 1958, which was his first test century. It was the record score for 36 years before countryman Brian Lara bettered it. He was also the first player to reach 8,000 runs in test cricket and hit six sixes in one over in a first-class game. Announcing his death, the West Indies Cricket Federation said cigar-filled sobers was the greatest cricketer the world has ever seen, but his true significance reached far beyond the boundary ropes.
1: Telstra says about $100,000 has been paid in financial compensation so far following last week's outage. CEO Vicky Brady has faced a Senate inquiry into telco outages and says about 8,000 claims have been lodged. She says the telco will not be providing compensation to all customers affected by the outage and is prioritising those who were mostly affected.
3: Because this did not have a universal impact, it was intermittent. And so we've, through that communication, we've made the process very clear for customers to be able to contact us, to be able to tell us the impact it has, and we are committed to promptly working through that.
1: Newly elected British Labour MP Andy Burnham says he wants to restore the party's values and put people first in his first speech as Labour leader. The Makerfield MP's confirmation as Labour leader means he'll be sworn in as the UK's seventh Prime Minister in less than 10 years on Monday. Europe correspondent Catherine Diss.
4: I think it's been very clear from early on that Andy Burnham is a very different type of character to Sir Keir Starmer, his predecessor. He is charismatic, he is down to earth, he very much sells himself as the everyman man's MP. He certainly instilled himself as that type of character as the mayor for Greater Manchester. So that is the type of impression that we're getting from him. He's going to be focusing on the positives. He's going to be focusing on hope and change for the people of Britain.
1: The Kuwaiti military says several of its soldiers have been wounded in Iranian drone strikes. Tehran says it targeted US military assets in the Gulf after American forces struck Iranian infrastructure. The BBC's Barbara Pledasha reports.
5: Iran has released footage of what it says are drones being fired at Kuwait, aimed at US military support centres. The Kuwaitis said they hit a power and water plant, sparking a fire and disrupting production. A separate attack on army facilities injured several soldiers. Iran also reported targeting U.S. assets in other regional countries, including, for the first time, in Syria. The Iranians said they were responding to deadly U.S. strikes that hit bridges, a railway station, and an airport. Earlier this week, President Trump did threaten to hit civilian infrastructure if Iran refused to give up control of the Strait of Hormuz.
1: To sport and in the AFL, Adelaide has become the first team to beat Sydney at the SCG this season after a 16-point win in the wet. Here's Brett Sprigg.
6: The visitors led by 27 points in the second quarter, only for the home side to claw back five straight goals. The Crows held their nerve in the final quarter thanks to Isaac Rankin's performance and four goals for Darcy Fogarty, who will face match review scrutiny for a swinging arm that concussed Harry Cunningham. Chad Warner's Mark of the Year contender was a highlight for the home side, as were Tom Papley's four goals. But the Crows go back into the top four with their 12th win of the season. Brett Sprigg, ABC Sport, Sydney.
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8: We are on a journey of self-discovery at the moment, particularly the way we talk. It's been unconscious most of our lives, hasn't it? Just the words, the way we spit them out. Let's understand the Aussie accent a bit more deeply. Dr. Debbie Lokes is joining you from Melbourne University to explain more about the accent. Debbie, there's something called the hiatus resolution. Can you tell us what that is?
9: Yes, that's how, hiatus is like a break. So how you resolve the break between two words. So that's the first, that's the definition. Did you want to ask me a question?
8: Yeah, or do you want me to talk? The word that, is there something we're changing with the word that?
9: Well, yes. Interestingly, over time, well, so first of all, T-H-E, the, or the, it's traditionally in Australia at least had two pronunciations, one where if the following word starts with a consonant, we say the, like an unstressed sound, so the dog, the cat, the banana. If the following word starts with a vowel, we've traditionally said the word the, and so you can hear me saying the apple, the orangutan, the, I can't think of another example, the orange. So you can hear the orange versus the cat, but that's something that appears to be changing over time. So some researchers who I know in Sydney at Macquarie University have done a bit of work on that and found that people are more often just pronouncing everything in one way, like the orange, the cat, the animal. So that's a change over time that people might hear around them, and some people notice and some people don't.
8: Well, that's going to make us a bit more staccato, right? Because the orange was flowing together nicely. We're happy to embrace the staccato life.
9: It's really interesting because people talk about Australian English sounding like it's all running together, and that example of the orange would be an example of something that might sound to the community like the speech is all running together, but obviously it's a specific way that that speech works. But yeah, I mean, it changes the rhythm a little. Yes. Yeah, good example.
8: We've got a call from Patty, who's ringing from Brisbane. Hi, Patty.
10: Hey, mate, how are you?
8: Good. What's your language curiosity or question?
10: I have two. So the southern, school and pool, when you're a southerner, is school and pool, but I kind of find that when you're from WA or Queensland, it's school and pool.
8: Yeah.
10: And that's question one. And question two is people who come from Victoria, their E's are A's. I come from Melbourne and I'm good yourself.
9: So I like both of those really clear points. The first one about school and pool, yes, that's something that's a change in progress. So I'm from Melbourne and I would say school and pool, just like the example given. But interestingly, my parents who were born in the 40s, they said skill and pool. And so, that's a really good example of, in some places it might be regional variation, but more often than not, we really notice age-based variation as well. So that example that was given was really good. And the Melbourne thing, yeah, we were talking about that a bit earlier, that definitely, like in a word like Cali or Melbourne, I would definitely say an A sound, even though it's spelt with an E. And a lot of times you really notice like small changes in accent in certain vowels. So the E vowel, as mentioned, the word yes, I mean, I think mine sounds like an E, but some people might hear me and think it sounds more like an A, and that's another example of little differences over time that all of a sudden can sound really big to depending where you're from.
10: Awesome. Thanks, guys. Have a good morning, eh?
8: Thank you for calling in, Patty. That pool and skill thing, when I growing up in New Zealand, that was the most distinctive Australian sound. I don't want to give away Kiwi ammunition against Aussies, but at that time, that's what they used to make fun of, kill and peel. Why don't New Zealanders say that? Is there a difference in the origins that mean they didn't embrace that vowel sound?
9: I mean, very possibly, but again, you'll note that there's an L in that word, and L is a really complex sound, actually. Like when we make it, we don't really think about it, but what it does to the way we hear vowels is actually very dramatic. And so, yeah, it's probably a change in the L and the change in the vowel interacting together that that have made that sound change so much over time. So in New Zealand, do people say school?
8: School, not skill.
9: Yes, okay. Yeah, and I mean, yeah, as we were talking about now, like definitely in the southern states, I only hear school around me in the younger community. I don't know if it's still the case around the north. Yeah.
8: Okay. Andrew has called in from Smithton in Tasmania. Hi, Andrew.
11: G'day, Cobber. How you going?
8: Good, good. What's your language observation?
11: I live in a very rural place, and I've got a very vernacular Tasmanian voice, as you can hear, but I've changed it. I speak, because I've worked in mining camps all my life, but I changed my dialect when I live in Sydney to when I live in Australia. Oh, I'm a Tasmania, because I'm a Tasmaniac. So I've got a thick Tasmanian accent, and I use it here. But then when I go to Sydney, I try and change my. I try and change more to English, better, you know.
9: Yeah, it's a really interesting point. So it's really normal, but it's been great hearing people calling in and just really noticing how their accent changes when they're in a different community. So probably if you're, you know, mining in a small town, you're not going to start sounding really different from the group that you're with, because it wouldn't feel normal. But then shifting to Sydney, where people talk differently, you, fitting in with your accent is one of like the easiest ways to kind of to fit in with a group as well. It's really normal.
11: It's fantastic, but I actually like my Tasmanian vernacular.
9: Yeah.
8: It's soothing. It's actually soothing. Yeah.
9: I really liked the way that the first thing that you said was morning cobber. yeah. So, yeah, it's a really nice way to show your identity and be proud of it, you know. Yeah. It's really, yeah.
11: Well, I'm quite proud of it. But also I do change my language when I'm talking to other people.
8: Yeah. We do. We were talking about that with someone else as well, Andrew, and the idea of, I don't know if there's a phrase for it, sympathetic accents or something. We feel like we put an accent on just to bond with other people or to make sure we're understood.
9: Yeah, and it's almost like a biological thing. It is good to be like other humans, you know, that's and some of that comes out in accents. And we call it accommodation. So we would say that we're accommodating. A linguist would say that. But, you know, maybe if someone came to town that you didn't like, you might try to show your identity through speech as well. You can also distance yourself through your accent, but more commonly accommodating.
8: Very much. I suppose we're wired to build that kind of connection with people.
9: Yeah.
8: Richard has called us from Clontarf. Hi, Richard.
12: G'day, Ashwin, and g'day to your guest as well. At the age, I was born in England, and at the age of four, I left England and was educated in India and in South Africa. Mm-hmm. I arrived in Australia 60 years ago and applied to a local commercial radio station for an announcer's job. I was turned down because they said I had a mid-Atlantic accent, and I said, what's a mid-Atlantic accent? And they said, it's far too English for us. So I didn't get a job after all.
9: Oh, that's a shame. It's interesting to hear your accent because you described it to us, and I feel like I can still hear those features that you talked about where you came from. But it's interesting because I was under the impression that a lot of radio accents, a lot of radio stations wanted people to sound more British, but I guess they were talking about this mid-Atlantic accent that they described.
12: Yes, I think they were turning into the Australian vernacular. I think that was the way, yes.
9: Okay, so you approached them at the time when radio stations decided it was okay to sound more Australian.
12: Exactly.
9: Okay. Oh, that's an interesting experience.
8: I was wondering, Richard, has any of the Indian vernacular rubbed off on your accent or the words that you use?
12: A little bit, yes. I actually arrived in Australia direct from India because I was a tea plantation manager in Darjeeling.
8: Yes.
12: And I I found it difficult initially to sort of get the Australian sort of vernacular, but I mean, I've been here 60 years now. I'm 90 next birthday, so, you know, I've learned quite a bit during my time, but India is just a wonderful place, and I love it dearly, and I would love to go back sometime, but I think I've left it too late.
8: Oh, well, it's lovely. I think I've chatted to you about the Darjeeling experience during the quiz, so, yeah, thanks for calling, Richard. We'll reminisce about India another day.
12: Thank you.
9: That caller has a very young voice for someone who's almost 90.
8: I didn't expect that either as well. That means he left. He came here when he was 30 after the Darjeeling plantation. So what an adventure Richard has had. But what about more broadly, India, Southeast Asia, are they affecting the way we talk at the moment, or is it too soon?
9: I think it's potentially too soon, but it might depend where you are, actually, because there's large communities of people from those places in Australia, but I don't know that it's necessarily spreading into the community. Yeah. It's really interesting because there's a lot of kind of internal and external pressures on accents, and it really just depends on the social situation at the time.
8: Yeah.
9: So there's big communities where lots of, like, say, Indian people live, and it might be common for them to be multilingual in those communities, to speak Indian English, for example.
8: Yeah.
9: But then how much that translates to a workplace situation or across the community, it just depends. So,
8: As you were talking about this, I realised that sometimes you feel accent shame. So I've got, I would say, a non-Indian accent because I left India when I was one, but my parents have Indian accents, and sometimes they make fun of my accent. They make fun of the way I say fish, because they'll say, you know, fish, like an Indian.
9: Oh, that's really
8: interesting. Dad will make fun of me and will say, fish, you want some fish? Like the Kiwi way of saying it. And then I feel just a second of accent shame before I get back to normal. So sometimes when you grow up between worlds, you can feel a little bit of shame about your accent. I'm hamming it up a little bit for me, but people genuinely move here and can feel shame about the way they speak.
9: Yeah, and obviously as a linguist, you know, I don't find that a pleasant topic. I find that upsetting because we do want people to just be able to talk the way they talk and feel comfortable without anyone noticing. But I suppose there's always going to be people in the community that would comment. When it's your own family, you know, it could be a bit of fun because they're noticing something different in their own child. But a linguist, we always say that we don't even think there's a correct way of talking, just that there is ways that people speak, and we think all of that is worthy of analysis. But obviously, in the community, people's actual biases and stereotypes don't work that way.
8: Well, so, as part of that, are people coming to linguists to change the way they speak in order to be more accepted?
9: Yes. And I would say that that's often, it can be fruitful. Like, so linguists don't necessarily agree that you should have to change your accent, but it can also be nice to know the boundaries of sounds, for example. So I've certainly worked with people on pronunciation before, and it might be, for example, that they would like an explanation of, like, why sometimes would the word beach sound like beach, or why would beach not sound like bitch, for example. And so sometimes it's just good to be able to explain to people what the limits of sounds are, but also to know that you shouldn't have to sound a particular way to fit in.
8: Yeah. Mike has a question asking you about the upward inflection at the end of a word, which is something Aussies are famous for.
9: Yes, I'm probably doing it myself and being very unaware of it while it's happening. So I just did it then. So rising at the end of a word like this, we call it up talk. It happens in New Zealand English as well, happens in California. It was certainly something that was not present in the accent for a long time. And so when this rising intonation. So I should mention rising intonation is common in questions, but not statements. And I'm sure that this rising inflection that the listener mentioned, they're talking about when it occurs on statements. So that didn't happen for a long time. And then when it sort of came into the accent, it was really noticeable. There was a time when people would say that it was only in women's speech but I did some work with one of my colleagues, and we were even looking at the fact that the Prime Minister at the time, who I can't remember who it was, but it was a male, was using it. But we think it may be more noticeable in women's speech because women just fundamentally have a higher pitch than men do. It's a thing. It's an interesting thing because if someone's English accent doesn't have a rising intonation on statements like Australian English does, then they might think that Australians are constantly asking questions, which is not the case. So, yeah.
8: I wonder if they think we're not confident when we do that, but we think they're too confident with their lack of lack of raise.
9: Yes, and sometimes,

0: friendlier. But sometimes people could think that it doesn't sound confident. And because it's not, you know, like the difference between a p and a t sound, it's something that's happening in the melody, for example, of how we speak, then people's opinions can shift quite a lot, and how you read it depends on where you're from.
1: Dee has given us a call from Coffs Harbour. Hi, Dee.
2: Good morning again, Ashwin. How are you?
1: Good
2: morning.
1: Good.
2: How are you?
0: Morning. Good, thank you.
2: In the surfing community, four words, are wicked, gnarly, going off. But for a young surfer, they're called grommet. And I know grommet is like a, it's like a building thing for like a washer sort of thing. But just wondering about that word grommet. Like, why is that in the surfing community for a young surfer?
0: Well, I'm going to say I don't have an answer for you, but I really like the examples. And you mentioned where it came from. So you said that what does it mean again? Can you repeat what it means?
2: In the surfing community, it's for a young upcoming surfer.
0: Yes, that's the only time I've heard that, actually. And what was your other explanation?
2: In the building industry, a grommet is like a washer. It's like, finds like two pieces of piping or something.
0: Okay. I mean, I don't know why that word came into that community, but I love those examples because just earlier we were talking about, you know, subcultures, and it's certainly true that the way subcultures kind of develop is to have really unique words that outsiders would have no idea about. So that's a perfect example.
2: When the surf is really good, like it's they're going off. Yeah, the surf is going off, which means it's good. But in the food industry, like if the food is going off, wicked, gnarly, all that sort of stuff. It's just interesting. Like I think it might be a reverse psychological state of wording or something.
0: Yeah, it's interesting, and it is very common that those kind of words can completely shift. Another example I'm thinking about is how Aboriginal people will say deadly to mean something good, but that word deadly, you know, in other communities means complete opposite. So, yeah, I really like the examples you brought from the surfing community there.
2: Maybe it's like a rebellion against their parents or something, like wicked. It's like, you know, it's like I don't know, just going against the grain of their parentage or something.
0: Yeah, and that it's completely the opposite. And with young people's speech, a lot of times linguists think that, yeah, it is kind of, adolescence is a time to absolutely rebel against your parents and sound more like your peers. And, you know, even the word sick for, I don't know if it still does. I don't think it does still mean the same thing. It meant good.
2: Yes. But all these silly words, these like shortening of words, I find that ridiculous. Like homers.
0: That's a good example of language change where it's not in your community. It feels totally bizarre.
2: What was that one that Albanese used? Dialera or something.
1: I don't know, that one wasn't on top of it. But we do that a lot, don't we? Debbie, we cut to the chase a bit more with shortening in Australia.
0: Yes, shortening of words is absolutely one of the features that would mark Australian English as different from some other varieties, yes.
1: And thank you for calling in, Dee, with that question as well. Okay, so we've gone on an accent journey through this country. Is there anything that we haven't covered that you think is worth mentioning to give us a better picture of who we are?
0: What I would mention is that I think we should celebrate all the diversity we have, even though we talked about how Australia doesn't have a lot of regional difference in accents. There's certainly things that the listeners have talked about, and I just hope everybody feels like they can celebrate difference and feel confident to shift their accent with different communities because it's totally normal.
1: You've been listening to Dr. Debbie Lokes from the School of Languages and Linguistics at the University of Melbourne. Debbie, thank you for your time today.
0: Thanks so much. Great to talk.
3: Are there any winners in the cost of living crisis? 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
4: Questions. They've never been more important. So the one thing we'll never question is our duty to keep asking. ABC News. 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

keep those accent observations coming in if you like. You can text them through to 0437 774 774. Jeff says maybe because children often need grommets in their ears when young. And Carol says deadly is just like grouse. Yeah, it's interesting the embrace of the dark side. Deadly, evil, wicked, just subversion. I think a lot of young language is subversion and taking words back, saying things they're not supposed to say and making them good. Anyway, what do you think? 0437 774 774 is the number that you will need. But you may be familiar, around this time of the program, we introduce you to a new artist who's making waves, and your singer-songwriter guest tonight picked up the violin at the age of 5 and is now making a career in country music, opening for Sarah Storer, playing at the Tamworth Country Music Festival. But despite these outward successes, songs for your artist are a chance to tell a story. And in this song, she tells the story of her grandfather, who she never met, but was a well-known, well, he was well-known for bringing a theme park based on Spanish horses, El Caballo Blanco. Maybe if you're in Sydney and Perth, you remember those theme parks from the 70s to the early 2000s. Your artist today is Olive May, and this is her song about those Spanish horses, El Caballo Blanco.

0: in music. And it all began with a decision very young to leave the bright lights of Perth.
1: I actually decided that I wanted to go to boarding school in the country and not stay in Perth and go to the school that I was at. So, yeah, so I left Perth and I kind of was always a country kid at heart, I think. And, yeah, just came down here when I was 11. And then when I was 12, I started year 8 at boarding school. So I'd board during the week and then come down to Corrimup every weekend and, yeah, spend all my holidays down here as well.
0: Was boarding school helpful for your music career, or did it get in the way? Did it make you a little bit too, was it a bit too straight and strict for a music career?
1: Well, I think, like, I did piano lessons in high school. I did a lot of music in primary school. I played violin. I started violin when I was 5. I brought a tiny violin home and proceeded to play the same song over and over again for a whole year.
0: Which song was it?
1: It was called Rattle, Rattle, Dump Truck. And it was like to the music of Twinkle, Twinkle, Little Star.
0: Oh, okay.
1: Yeah.
0: But it's a bit more punk rock with those lyrics.
1: Rattle, Rattle, Dump Truck. Yeah, I don't know. Random. I think that was probably my violin teacher.
0: Yeah.
1: Had made that up herself, I think.
0: Okay. Yeah, making it a bit more accessible. They always try and keep up with the younger generations, don't they? And
1: yeah, a bit more exciting.
0: Exactly.
1: I don't know.
0: Yeah. Left the Mozart lyrics behind and Rattle, Rattle, Dump Truck. I like it. Have a stay current. I was going to ask you, did violin shape your music career? Did you learn the basics, or has it stuck with you as an adult performer?
1: Yeah, so I did the Suzuki method of violin, and that is by ear. They teach by ear. So I think that definitely helped my ear, because I play by ear these days and, you know, kind of always have. I taught myself guitar when I was 18. And, yeah, that was definitely just by ear. I hadn't really, you know, like I was reading the chords, but,
0: yeah,
1: you know, I knew how it should sound. So, yeah, it definitely has, I think.
0: And how did you transition from that world of Rattle, Rattle, Dump Truck in boarding school into a country musician performer? What's the pathway?
1: Oh, it was long. So it's a long career. So I started violin when I was 5 and then proceeded to play the flute and the clarinet throughout primary school, and then played piano in high school, and then did after school singing lessons. And and then kind of heard Missy Higgins, actually. That was my gateway. And she sang in a range that I could sing to and, you know, sound not that bad.
0: Yeah.
1: And so, yeah, so then I proceeded to teach myself guitar when I was 18 and then played along to Missy and then the Waifs and then Paul Kelly and then Sarah Storer, actually. Yeah. And I just kind of realized that I was country, fast forward quite a few years, until one of my songs was nominated in the country category at the WA Music Song of the Year Awards in 2023. And so I always thought I was more folk than country. So I thought I'd give the country thing a bit of a crack.
0: How would you define the difference between folk and country?
1: Look, there isn't much. Mm. It's not much, especially what I do. Because it's, yeah, I mean, it's storytelling. And I sing, you know, in a very Australian tone. So country is so broad that I think probably I was always country. I just didn't realise it.
0: Were you drawn to the music or the storytelling side of it, being able to say something interesting to audiences?
1: I think definitely the storytelling. I love to, I've always loved songwriting ever since I started playing guitar. And I think, distilling the story down, into kind of a short space of time and a limited words. Yeah, it's always been something that I've just loved to do. I feel like it's magic. And when you crack it and you get the right word, it's just, there's nothing better.
0: Yeah, and sometimes regular events from daily life, I can imagine, can almost be metaphors for bigger things. So that song of yours about your grandfather and the story of the Spanish horses, can you take us into that world? It's quite charming imagery, but tell us about that song.
1: Yeah, so it's really funny. You know, when you grow up with a story that you kind of don't realise is such a big deal until you grow up and you start telling people about it. I don't know. It definitely happened to me that I was like, oh, you know, this is normal because I've heard about it my whole life. And then I started telling people and, I thought then I should probably write a song about it. So he was my grandfather, Ray Williams, and he

0: brought over the first Andalusian horses to Australia and started this amazing dancing horse theme park called El Cabello Blanco in Wooraloo, so in the Perth Hills in the 1970s. And, yeah, he was an amazing man. Unfortunately, I never got to meet him. He died before I was born, quite tragically. So there was always that that went along with the story as well. But, yeah, so he was very entrepreneurial. He brought the first supermarkets to WA. And, yeah, and then obviously did quite well with that. So he was probably thinking about what else he could do, you know, as his next business idea, and decided to do this dancing horse theme park. So, which is pretty amazing. Yeah. And quite a niche kind of thing, but yeah, he obviously was quite well off. So he was in Europe and saw them over there and decided, yeah, to bring them back to Australia.
1: You often start with supermarkets and then move to dancing horses, not the other way around. So he had a good business brain on him, but that seemed to work really well, right? Because it brought a lot of people joy. It was a very successful theme park.
0: Absolutely. And yeah, so many people have memories of El Cabello Blanco here, but also of the one that he opened over in Sydney. And it kind of wasn't something that I was thinking of when I was writing the song, and it wasn't until I was recording it that I realized the reach of El Cabello Blanco, and yeah, that kind of the one in Sydney, there was a lot more memories that people had because it lasted longer than the one in WA as well. It went on after he died, but the one in WA seemed to close down quite quickly.
1: Horses have a mystique about them. Andalusia was the centre of knowledge, the Arab-Spanish connection. There's all this romance and all these ideas fizzing off the horse world that you're talking about. So songs are great like that, right? Just a simple word or two can make your mind think about so many more things. So is that really important for you, just finding the right word that fires people's imaginations?
0: Yeah, I think it's the word that fires my imagination, and then I hope that it will do the same for other people. And yeah, I think if you get a strong reaction to something that you're writing, it actually often does have the same kind of reaction in other people as well.
1: It's been quite a country journey for you, country folk, somewhere between the two, but you opened for Sarah Storer at some point, who you'd been influenced by. Can you tell us about working with her?
0: Yeah, so that was amazing. I went to the Academy of Country Music at the start of 2025 in Tamworth. And when you do that, you get to sing at the opening concert as part of your graduation. And yeah, she just happened to be performing. They often have a lot of Golden Guitar winners that play on that night as well. And she'd won one the year before. So yeah, she was there backstage and I was very starstruck, but I was like, I have to go and say hi to her because, you know, I had been listening to her songs for pretty much at that point, almost 20 years. And yeah, it was pretty incredible. So yeah, I just went up to her and asked whether I was like, oh, hi, I'm from WA. And she was like, I'm coming to WA soon. And I said, I know. Do you have an opener for your show? And she said, no, do you want to do it? So that was pretty crazy.
1: That's bold as well, just the confidence that you have to just get straight in there. But it worked out well.
0: I mean, she's like that. I've got to know her very well since then. And she's lovely and very welcoming and very, just encouraging of younger artists. And yeah,
1: I feel the Australian countryside is friendlier and more down to earth than the city. Just the culture is like that. You can't be too big for your boots, maybe. It looks silly out there. So do you find country musicians and artists are quite straight talking and friendlier as well than some of the glitzy pop musicians out there, without stereotyping too much? Is it a naturally friendly world, the country music scene, I would say?
0: It is amazing. Everyone is so lovely. I've actually been quite blown away by how welcoming and friendly and lovely everyone is. That everyone's just up to, with a few exceptions, of course. Mm. But most people.
1: Everyone's thinking, who are the exceptions? But I won't ask. I won't put you in that position.
0: Welcoming and very just willing to give you any sort of help, you know, that you even don't even know that you need yet. It's really nice. It's a really nice community to be a part of.
1: You're listening to Olive May, who is our singer-songwriter for today, talking to us about the world of country music and that she grew up in.

0: Can you tell us, take us into writing a song? You said you write songs that fire your imagination in some way. Is there anything you can reveal to us about how you put a song together?
1: So, no, I mean, yes.
0: Okay. Yeah. No secrets or anything.
1: It's different every time. I can't actually pinpoint, like, just how I do it. My writing is very emotion driven, which is, you know, they say that you shouldn't do that because then you're just waiting for the right moment to write a song. But, you know, I've got a lot of other things going on, so that's been working fine for me so far. So sometimes it can start with a phrase, just a line that I'll just quickly put down in my notes app on my phone. Yeah, and then sometimes it will start with me just messing around on my guitar and finding a really nice chord progression that I like the sound of, and then getting a melody from there and then trying to put words to it. But, yeah, it's funny because I've just realised kind of quite recently, which is quite funny seeing as I've been writing songs for 20 years now, that it's like my therapy, songwriting. Yeah. And I don't realise that I'm going through something until I start writing a song about it. And I'm like, oh, yeah, that's helpful. Yeah. So yeah.
0: I like that idea. It's the sickness is a bit hidden until the song gets written, and then it goes, oh, you should really pay attention to that. It's like a therapist in that way. It points out things that you had been ignoring. And I'm also wondering, do you have a bit more emotional material around you now with a family that wasn't there 10 years ago?
1: Yes, I definitely do. Well, my eldest son actually is 16.
0: Okay.
1: So last year I sat down and I didn't realize I was struggling with him getting so old, and I sat down on the couch and I bawled my eyes out and I wrote a song, and I was like, oh, I obviously needed to do that. So yes, I definitely do have a lot more emotional material these days.
0: Where will you take that next? What's your plan for your career, as much as you can pin it down?
1: Just keep going, because you've just got to keep going and to see where it takes you. So I have another single to release at the end of this year. I've got a show at Tamworth at the Country Music Festival for the very first time next year. So that's very exciting. I'm looking to release an EP next year. And then I really ultimately would like to record an album, hopefully next year. So yeah, I mean, that's the short term goal at the moment. But yeah, who knows what's next?
0: Is Coorum up home for you, or as a performer, do you have to travel a lot and be based in a bigger town?
1: It's funny. I was actually just saying to someone today that I always used to wish that I'd got to travel for work. You know, oh, that'd be so good. And I've just been nonstop traveling recently. There is a lot of, covers gigs is my day job. And there's a lot of work for that down here. But if I want to do more original stuff, there's definitely a lot of travel on the cards.
0: Tell us about this new single of yours, Country Songs.
1: Yeah, so it's actually, it's got a big story behind it, actually, to be honest. We were talking about how I never really kind of knew that I was a country singer until that day that one of my songs was nominated for Country Song of the Year. So this was kind of my first foray into writing a proper country song. And it came about because my family and I were on a big trip around Australia a few years ago, speaking of travel. We got in our caravan and we hit the road for 7 months, and we were actually on the opposite side of Australia that I live. So all the way up in Cairns when I wrote this song, we were there for a few weeks. My husband had a few weeks of work. So I decided that I'd like to write a song because it was just before I was about to go to my very first Tamworth Country Music Festival in 2024. And I thought the least I could do was take my own country song with me. So I sat down and I wrote this one, but it harks back to the fact that when I was a kid, all I wanted to do was ride horses and sing, and that was my two very favourite things to do. So, yeah, you know, like along the way you get told a lot of things about how you should be living your life and what you should be doing. Yeah. But, yeah, it's kind of a nice reminder to just go back to the little you inside of you and go back to, you know, what they wanted to do the most and what they loved to do.
0: That's a great idea, isn't it? That the real you gets revealed quite young. The things you're drawn to as a child before you get told what to do is revealed quite young. So we probably should go back to that person before it's too late.
1: Yeah, absolutely. I mean, you know, if you're lucky enough to do it, you may as well. But yeah, I know a lot of life gets in the way and

0: things get in the way. But yeah, I'm lucky enough to be able to be singing country songs for a living. I don't actually ride horses, full disclosure. I used to. But yeah, all this travel for singing means that I don't have time right now, but definitely want to do that in the future again.
1: That was singer-songwriter Olive May, and this is one of her new works, Country Songs.

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0: If you stick around till the last half an hour of the program, we will be talking health with Gordon Lynch. And we know the basics, right? Exercise, sleep well, eat fresh foods. These are the things we're often told to do to keep feeling young as we age. But what about skydiving? You might think that it would take years off your life, but that's not the case for 89-year-old Don Walker. Sarah Howells spoke with Don, who has recently jumped out of a plane at 13,000 feet.
4: It makes me feel younger. But what I don't understand is why people think 89 is old to be skydiving. It just baffles me, really, because there's basically nothing to it. You're in a plane with an instructor behind you and he pushes you out and down you go.
5: You have no choice. You are leaving the plane.
4: No choice.
5: You do have the choice to go back, though, which you've done a few times now. How many times have you skydived?
4: Four now.
5: Four times. Now, I know that you've done a few recently, including World Skydiving Day, but you also recently jumped over Noosa with your grandson. Whose idea was that?
4: Well, 6 years ago, he and I also did it. His mother and father bought me a ticket to go, and he came as well. So we decided, seeing he had a 39th birthday and I had a 69th coming up, we would do it again. So I bought him a ticket and he bought me a ticket. So there we go.
5: When you were up there, I know there was about a minute of free falling and then 5 to 7 minutes under the parachute. What was it like?
4: It was just wonderful. The thing that really gets me is you free fall for quite a distance, down to about 6,000 feet. Then they pull the ripcord and everything goes completely quiet. You don't even feel like you're falling. And suddenly it's just, you can hear the birds and it's just wonderful.
5: Pretty good view up there too.
4: Oh, it is, yes. Yeah. The day we did it, it was so clear that you could see the high-rise buildings in Brisbane from up there. I didn't see them because I was looking around at the ground and what was below me. But the other fellows that also did it were intrigued by the fact that you could see Brisbane from here.
5: The first time you went up, were you scared? Were you worried or were you just looking forward to it?
4: No. Why be scared?
5: Well, there's many people that are, so I had to ask.
4: Yeah.
5: Now, Don, would you say that you're an adrenaline junkie or a thrill seeker?
4: Well, yes and no. I don't see myself as being an adrenaline junkie, as I've seen other people, but maybe I am and don't know it.
5: Well, I mean, there's something that keeps you going back. What is it that you love about it?
4: Well, that's a question I can't really answer. It just happens. I got interested in skydiving from when I was about 6 or 7 and watching aeroplanes fly over where we lived with towing gliders. And I asked my father what they were doing and he said, oh, there were men in there that jump out in parachutes. And I said, oh, I'd love to do that. And he said, well, you'd have to wait a while. So I waited 70 years. Well, nearly 70 years and did it.
5: And now you have done it four times.
4: Yes.
5: Which is incredible. So skydiving, obviously, you love and you say keeps you young. What else do you do to keep yourself young?
4: Don't tell my son-in-law, but tidying up his workshop after him is my thing that I seem to be doing all the time.
5: And that keeps you young?
4: Well, I think so. Doing something, getting out and doing something keeps you young. I ride a bike a lot.
5: Staying active,
4: exactly, yes.
5: When it comes to skydiving, I know you say you don't understand why people think 89 is an age that you shouldn't be doing this or that's too old to be doing this. Do you know any other people, you know, around your time in life who were doing things like this?
4: Well, actually, no, I don't.
5: What do your friends and family think about it?
4: Oh, they think I'm mad, but other than that, it's quite okay.
5: What would you say to someone who thinks that they're too old to try something a bit new, a bit wild?
4: I would say, don't worry about it, just get out and do it, because it's definitely worthwhile, whether it's skydiving or something else, but get out and do things. It's what we should be doing.
5: Absolutely. Well, the last dive that you did was World Skydiving Day. Do you have any others planned or just wait and see what happens?
4: Well, I've more or less planned the next 10 until I'm 100, and then I'll get a letter from the King and I may stop after that.
5: Yeah, see how you go.
4: Yeah, see how I go.
5: Yeah. Yeah.
0: That is 89-year-old Donald Walker from Mount Coolum in Queensland speaking with Sarah Howells.
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0: I've had a few of your texts come in about the earlier language segment that we were on. Carol says people in Queensland finish everything with A. Liz from Tasmania says, I really notice when people have lived in New South Wales or Queensland, they say known instead of known. I've noticed that too, eh? The word Albanese, Prime Minister Albanese used that the caller is trying to remember is Delulu. We're wondering what the word was, Delulu, which is slang for delirious. And hi, Ashwin, this message says, my guest has gone, but it says, can you ask your guest about vocal fry? Why do people think this still sounds good? It's hard to replicate vocal fry. I don't know where that came from, California, perhaps, but it is on the rise. It is on the rise. It's a changing world, and sometimes, in those times, it's nice to go back to the past.

0: That is Bachelor Girl, Buses and Trains. On the other side of the news, we will cross over to a festival called Italy in the Tropics. Self-explanatory. We'll check in on finance and take you over to Gordon Lynch to get some tips on health and fitness.
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0: ABC News with Andrew Kaloupas. The Danish Foreign Ministry says authorities in Laos have charged the owner of a distillery after a mass methanol poisoning in which two young Australian women died. Here's Manny Tsigas.
1: Bianca Jones and Holly Morton Bowles, both 19, died after the incident at a backpackers' hostel in Vang Vieng in November 2024. Four other tourists were killed, including two Danish women. Lao officials held a media conference on Friday afternoon in the capital Vientiane, at which international media outlets were denied entry. But the Danish Foreign Ministry says Lao authorities announced that charges, including the sale of food products harmful to health and operating an illegal business, had been filed against the distillery owner. It said the charges carry a penalty of between 3 months to 4 years imprisonment and a fine.
0: The cricket world is mourning the death of one of the greatest all-rounders in history, Sir Garfield Sobers, who's died aged 89. Here's Tim Wharton.
2: Born in Bridgetown, Barbados, with an extra finger on each hand, Sir Garfield Sobers hit 26 test centuries while representing the West Indies from 1954 to 1974, and he held the test record after racking up 365 runs for more than 30 years. It took countryman Brian Lara to finally eclipse his mark. Sobers was also the first player to hit six sixes in an over. Apart from his batting, Sir Garfield was also a versatile bowler, dangerous with both wrist spin and fast-medium deliveries, and he was an athletic fielder. The West Indies Cricket Federation announced his passing, saying that in the story of cricket, there are great players. There are champions, then there are those rare individuals who redefine the very meaning of greatness. And Sir Garfield was the greatest.
0: British Prime Minister-designate Andy Barnum says he wants to give hope to the voters in his first speech as leader of the UK Labour Party. The newly elected MP's confirmation as Labour leader means he'll be sworn in as Britain's seventh Prime Minister in less than 10 years on Monday. It comes as the populist right-wing Reform UK leads opinion polls on the back of a loss of faith in the main political parties. Mr. Burnham has vowed that the Labour Party will put people first.
3: This generation of politicians, myself included, have failed to challenge a political culture and an economic model that simply doesn't work well enough for ordinary people. Four decades of the neoliberalism that began in the 1980s have not been kind to the places that built our party.
0: Victorian State MP Moira Deeming's political career as a Liberal is over after the party leadership voted to revoke her pre-selection for the November state election. Here's Rachel Eddy.
4: The Liberal Party state executive met last night in Melbourne and voted to disendorse Moira Deeming as a candidate. The MP had alleged former leader Matthew Guy assaulted her, which he always denied. Police said no offence was detected after reviewing CCTV, but Mrs. Deeming refused to apologise, prompting last night's internal manoeuvre against her. The vote had been delayed by 2 weeks when Mrs. Deeming sought an injunction in the Supreme Court. She withdrew the case this week. She remains a member of the Parliamentary Liberal Party for now.
0: Police say two children were allegedly abducted during a violent home invasion in the New South Wales Hunter region. Here's Francis Dew.
5: Officers were called to a house on Richmond Street in Muswellbrook about 1:15 in the morning on June 6. Police were told four men had forced their way into the home. A male occupant was allegedly punched and kicked and hit over the head with a bottle. He was taken to hospital with a suspected facial fracture and concussion. Police say two children aged 7 and 4 were allegedly taken during the incident. They were later found during a short distance from the home. Three men aged 23 to 33 have now been charged over the incident, have been refused bail and are expected to appear in court Saturday.
0: A 44-year-old man is expected to face court today after a standoff with police at Footscray, Melbourne's Inner West, that forced a local school into precautionary lockdown. Police say a man stood on the balcony of an abandoned building in Barclay Street Friday afternoon, armed with weapons and shouting at members of the public. Officers attempted to negotiate with the man, who allegedly became aggressive, and fired ball bearings towards police, causing damage to windows, but no physical injuries. After negotiations failed, police tasered the man and arrested him. Police located edged weapons, a slingshot, and imitation firearms at the scene. The man's been charged with 14 offences and has been remanded to appear at Melbourne Magistrates Court today. You're up to date with the latest from ABC News. For more news at any time, head to our website at abc.net.au/news.
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6: with Scott Levi. Ahoy there, welcome aboard a cracking episode of The Fish this morning. Craig McGill talks about one of the most underrated fish in the sea, a great eating fish, abundant, sustainable and right at our doorstep for most of us here on the East Coast. We're also off for a fishing adventure to Western Australia with Stinker. We've tracked him down after his trip to Kalbarri and he's been after the lobsters over there, or the crayfish as they call them. And we're off to Babinda as well, a brilliant place in the rainforest up past Innisfail, the far north Queensland coast where the rainforest meets the sea, with Kimmy Adams, who's a shore-based fisher in that part of the world. And we'll talk about the esteemed, rare, mighty sports fish, the jungle perch. It's all coming up on The Big Fish.

It's the big fish, and in the depths of winter in New South Wales, for our estuary fishers, there's one fish that comes on. And I'm not talking about the Ludric, which we've spoken about a lot on this program, one of my favourites, but another favourite and a very underrated fish,

0: particularly for its eating quality, the leather jacket. The fan belly and the yellowfin leather jackets are on in big numbers in my local estuary in Sydney Harbour in Lake Macquarie, around the seagrasses, around the kelp beds. They are terrific fish to catch and terrific on the chew. And Craig McGill knows all about them because he's a bread and butter fisher person as well. Good morning, Craig.
1: I am. Good day, mate.
0: One of your regulars, and it's funny, the famous people that you've taken on board years ago was Tetsuya, the five-star Michelin-hatted chef who was the talk of Sydney when he first arrived. I mean, he revolutionised fusion dining, didn't he, really? He was one of the greatest chefs in Sydney history. And he said to me, leather jacket, steamed with a bit of ginger and fresh ginger and garlic, better than fugu, without the risk of death. Which I thought was terrific.
1: That's a real upside, I reckon.
0: Yes, I think so. And they reckon the fugu or the puffer fish that people eat in Japan, I don't know if you've done it, but a mate of mine did, and he said he got a slight tingling on the lips with just a little bit of the neurotoxin was still left in, which the master chefs play this game of Russian roulette with their diners. And Tetsuya, the great Japanese chef, said, just have a yellow fin or a fan belly leather jacket and forget about the risk of poisoning. I thought that was great. But the big yellowfin ones are probably the ones you encounter more. The fan bellies are great too, aren't they?
1: Yeah, so there's the two main types that we get in the harbour are the six spine. You know, the ones with the sharp sort of horns down near their tail. So we get them and we get the fan belly. But we get a big variety of leather jackets in the harbour. We get the Chinaman jacket. We get a massive tropical thing called a unicorn jacket. Not kidding, it grows to a metre, this thing. Massive thing. We don't see them every year, but when we get some warm water every now and then, we get an interesting one called a mosaic jacket, which is a big round sort of John Dory-looking thing with big blotches on it. And we get a whole heap of other ones too. Every now and then you'll pull up a leather jacket that you've never even seen before. I don't know how many species of them that there actually are, but there's a lot of them in the harbour.
0: So I'm fascinated. I mean, the two that I catch regularly, and they're on at the moment, that's what we're talking about, the six spine, which has got those rows of sharp things right near their tail. They're also called a yellow fin because they've got a yellow tail and got a lovely blue outline when you first catch them, neon blue, and the one big spine. And then the other one you've got is a fan belly with this great big flap that sits down underneath them, and that just comes off. You just pull the skin off. But this unicorn leather jacket, I mean, these ones are only, your biggest one would be, I don't know, 30 centimetres. I guess 35 centimetres is a big one, maybe 40. But they'd have to have teeth like tin snips, wouldn't they, if they're that big?
1: Oh, they'll bite straight through your kingy hooks because we get them attacking our kingfish baits. They love squid, as do most leather jackets. But these big unicorn ones, they come in. They're quite a sort of pelagic leather jacket. They move around in groups. There'll be a dozen of them together, and they're quite often up near the surface. They're not like your typical leather jackets down the bottom near the pylons and the reefs. These fellas come right up, and you'll see them around the marker buoys, and they'll come right up to the surface and annihilate your squid baits that you've got out for kingies. But I've had them bite right through kingy hooks, you know, and I'm using pretty heavy gauge hooks, so it's not something you'd want to get your finger near.
0: Wow. That's a set of dentures. I remember I was fishing offshore with a fellow when I was down on the south coast, and he really was just learning the trade. And I'm not a great offshore fisher either. I'm much more at home in the estuary. But we were chasing snapper, and we caught a couple of really big Chinaman leather jacket. And he said, "Oh, throw that back. It's poisonous." I said, "Don't be ridiculous. They're fantastic to eat. You try that. They're great." And then we went in and drifted for flathead on the sand grounds and got some nice flathead and sort of showed him a few things. So, you know, and he really rated it. I said, "No, they're not poisonous. They're lovely to eat. If you look after it and take the skin off, put it in the esky, you'll really enjoy that. And they'll bite through your lower gauge hooks as well, the big, big." But they're mainly offshore. Do they come into Sydney Harbour as well?

0: The striped ones, the Chinaman leather jacket. They're sort of black and
1: The ones you get out on the reef mainly.
0: Yeah, every now and then we'll get a big one of them, like big enough to keep and eat. But mostly the ones we get in the harbour are sort of only as long as your hand, and they come in plague proportions.
1: And bite everyone off, yeah.
0: Oh, I tell you, when they're at their worst, you'll put down four kingy baits, and if they just take your bait, you're lucky.
1: Mm.
0: A lot of the time they'll bite. You know when you I use that colour change, I think they call it depth change line, where it changes colour.
1: The braid, yeah.
0: Yeah, on the colour change, they'll bite that bit. They'll nip at it. They'll think it's something to eat, and they'll bite it.
1: Yeah.
0: So when they're really bad, you'll pull your line up, and there's just no – they've taken your whole rig off.
1: Well, they'll bite at the swivels too, won't they? They'll bite at the swivels and the leads. And what about those unicorn leather jackets, the ones up to a metre? Are they – they're edible too, aren't they?
0: Yeah, they're edible, and so are the mosaic jackets, and they're all very good eating. I'd rate leather jacket up in my top three fish, I think.
1: Well, they're on in droves at the moment, but they're not a fish that a lot of people target. And interesting catching those smaller ones in the estuaries, like the six spine or the yellowfin and the fan belly. The secret is to we used to always use hand line over the weed beds in Lake Macquarie, but the secret is to gently keep lifting, getting it down to where they are, because they like to be near the bottom, unlike those big pelagic ones that come up in swarms. And if you're just lifting, because they suck the bait in, and they'll suck a little bit of prawns, so put a little bit of prawn on a little long shanked hook, and if they get it too far down, they'll bite you off. So you've got to, and then you just feel that resistance. You don't feel a bite. You just all of a sudden, and that's when you strike. And
0: they've got a very subtle, very subtle bite, and like you say, you've sort of got to really be on the ball with them. And hand lines probably is one of the best way to go, because you really need that sensitivity. But people write them off, but they're actually a really good fighting fish too. You get them on light brim gear around the pylons, and they're actually a sensational fighting fish. They respond to burley, and they do seem to really like the prawn baits, a bit of peeled prawn, but they're big on squid too. They really love the squid baits, which are probably better than prawns because they stay on the hook a lot better. But I was just thinking of something else my grandfather used to tell me. When he was a kid, he used to catch the six spines off the rocks, and just for a game, they used to bring wine corks down with them, and they'd stick them on the spines of the leather jackets. And then they'd put them in the rock pools. This is where they were keeping them alive for the day in the rock pools. And they'd sit them in the rock pools and play submarines with them. He said that the leather jackets had dived down. And then when they got tired of fighting the cork, they'd pop back up to the surface. And then at the end of the day, they'd collect them up and take them home and eat them.
1: It's The Big Fish with Craig McGill. And at this time of year, we talk about accessible fishing, safe fishing, and catch them from the shore as well, but probably more so from a boat, really. You need that sort of right habitat. The big Posidonia beds in Lake Macquarie are excellent places to catch as many as you like, all around Sydney Harbour, where there's kelp and rock and weed. They live in that habitat because they sort of, their strategy for protection, other than having a huge spine on their head and a skin that's like heavy grit sandpaper, is they just sit silently in the weeds, don't they? So that's where you'll catch them. And around the wharves too, when there's, I guess that's the best place to catch them from land base. Look around all of the local jetties and wharves and find one with lots of weed around it, and then burly up and the leather jackets will come out of that weed, the growth on the pylons.
0: Yeah, absolutely. The jetties, when I was a kid, we used to get a ferry pass and then just jump around the lower harbour jetties all day, go from one to another just fishing for leather jackets. So if you're looking for, somewhere to take the kids, and the good thing too about them for the kids is that they're reliable. So the kids aren't going to be bored, when are we going to catch something? And they're quite abundant. They're easy to catch. You don't need complicated or expensive rigs to catch them, and they're very accessible.
1: Yeah, and great eating, and when you've had a session cleaning them, you just off with the head behind the spine, and the gut cavity comes out clean as a whistle, and then you grab the skin and you pull back, and at the end of a session cleaning them, your hands are all sandpapered, your fingers are all You've got no fingerprints left if you wanted to go and rob a jewellery store. Don't do that either. It's the big fish with Craig McGill. We're talking leather jacket and really bread and butter fish, a forgotten fish, really, that's in great numbers at this time of year. I wonder why they're so plentiful at this time of year, or is it just that we target them in winter like Ludric?
0: Yeah, I think it's just that we target them. You know, in summertime we're chasing our kingies and our whiting and, you know, all those sort of summer fish. And then in winter you're sort of looking for something to, like you said, the Ludric and the leather jackets to. And I think that's it, because I'm quite sure I fished for them in summer when I was a kid, and they were equally as abundant back then. And the other thing too that we should mention when you're fishing for jackets is that you pick up all sorts of other stuff as well. You're quite likely to pick up a bream. We used to fish out near Quarantine around the rocks for them there. We used to get some quite big blue mowong as well while we were chasing the jackets, and all sorts of other fish. So, you know, there's a lot of variety there.
1: And look, watch your knife. Don't try use a good filleting knife. Just get through the head and then pull the skin off with your fingers and the whole jacket will come off in one piece. They're very, very easy to clean. No bones and just delectable. One good way to do them is just to put them in a steamer, a bit of fresh ginger and garlic, and job done. You know, so the flesh will just fall off the bone. They're absolutely absolutely beautiful and easy to target. And, yeah, squid's a good tip, because the little tiny, and you just want a little tiny piece of bait, like a little tiny strip or a little blob of prawn. You don't want too much on the end of a long shanked hook. And kids are good at catching because they're always moving the bait, and they'll hook them because they suck it in. So kids are good at catching them, and great eating.
0: Yeah, great eating. And I'll tell you something else too about them. You know, everybody thinks they're a peaceful sort of fish that's not too aggressive. I tell you what, I've had leather jackets in my live bait tank, and I've had squid in there as well. I remember one day I went to my live bait tank, and there's this absolutely bloated leather jacket. He's attacked one of my squid, and not only did he just eat the squid, when he got full, he started spitting bits out, because in the bottom of the tank there was just dozens of pieces, you know, little bite-sized chunks of squid at the bottom. So he's got his belly full, and then he kept eating and spat them out onto the floor.
1: They're voracious.
0: Yeah, they're crazy.
1: Absolutely. Yeah. And we hear through the grapevine that your favourite fish is on, and this is from small fish to giant fish. I believe that the big, should we tell people this? The big kings have moved in.
0: Yeah, we've got a pretty good run. They're a little bit late this year. Normally we get those big winter kings in June, but they've come in quite late. The water temp was very slow to cool down this year. We still had 20 degrees at the heads in July, which is, you know, unheard of, really. So they're obviously working on the currents and the temperature, but we've had them move into the harbour, and there is some big fish out there. I'm talking fish up to 1.20 meters, and quite good numbers of them too. So you know, it's just a matter of getting your squid, which there's plenty of at the moment: arrow squid, calamari, and cuttlefish, small cuttlefish, and just fishing around those harbour spots. You know, the headlands, the wrecks, the reefs. There's some very good fish to be had out there at the moment.
1: Great to hear. And one thing I remembered about leather jacket too, and this is often how you'll catch them as well, you'll be fishing and you'll be getting baited and not getting a bite, not feeling a bite. And then you'll say, hello, this is what's going on. That's another tip if they've moved around when you're bait fishing as well. It's the big fish with Craig McGill. And you like live baiting for those big kings. Are there any other ways to get them?
0: Look, you can get yellowtail. They're not as good as the squid, but they will eat them. You know, especially if they're fired up. We've had a few days where they've just been going crazy out there, and even getting them on lures when they're like that. But, you know, really put the effort in for the squid. If you don't get the squid, then fall back on, you know, maybe yakkers, slimies if you can get them.
1: And what's your theory for them coming in at this time of year?
0: That's pretty weird, actually, because You know, we sort of consider kings as a warm water fish, but you know, more and more I'm starting to think that they quite like the cold water actually.

We've got about 16 up the back now, and they're swimming around in that, and they're still feeding quite actively. Although I will say at this time of year, I don't think they feed as often as they do in summer when the water's sort of up around that, you know, 23, 24 degrees. You'll get some really good days, but then you'll get some quiet days as well. So I think they're having a bit of a break. Their metabolism slows down a bit then. But I've just got a theory, and it's just my personal theory that

0: I think they're pre-spawning like trout do, because you see a lot of rubs on them, you know, where they sort of fight and spar with each other and rub on each other, and you'll see these red patches on the body, and I've just got a suspicion that that's what they're doing.
1: Wow, that's interesting. They're congregating, getting ready to go, sort of maybe the pecking order, like the rut. That's fascinating. And yeah. the ones that you catch at this time of year with cooler water, are they less susceptible to the mushy fish syndrome? You haven't had any trouble with that?
0: I hate to have to say it, but we got three good ones with some customers of mine a few weeks back, and we kept one, and we shared that. So it was a big fish. So, you know, we each took home a bit of fish, and unfortunately it did have the mush, which, you know, I would have thought by this time of year, that sort of would have been clear now, but it's becoming a big problem in Sydney now. I've seen a few Facebook posts from some of the chefs and just saying how much of a problem it is.
1: Yeah, look, it may get to the stage where we just have to let them go because, unless we get that test to say we can take a little sample and know straight away that fish is no good. I don't know what to do because it's tragic to waste such a beautiful big fish.
0: It is, yeah. If we could come up with some sort of test, I don't know whether it'd be a probe or I mean, I know when the chefs go to the market, they'll do a little test. They'll take a little core sample out of the kingy, and they'll heat it with a cigarette lighter. They'll actually cook it on the spot and just see if it's okay. But you can't, you know, obviously you can't do that out on the boat.
1: No, not with a live fish. No. It's a real problem. Anyway, we've spoken to the scientists who identified this, so hopefully they're working on a test where we can let those fish go that have the parasite, the mushy fish parasite.
0: Another interesting thing about that is that we've had a lot of bonito this season that have had the mush, and I've never seen that before.
1: Oh, that's worrying, isn't it? That's worrying. Oh, dear. Anyway, it's a changing world, but the leather jackets don't get mushy. The one thing they do get, a lot of them, are those bugs.
0: Oh, I was hoping you wouldn't mention
1: And they
0: that.
1: Don't get in the throat like they do with the silver trevally, and, you know, they don't replace the tongue like they do with the big yakkers. They get in the guts, and their claws come out through the side of the belly.
0: Disgusting. They're just the thing of nightmares, aren't they?
1: Yeah,
0: you know,
1: I hate them.
0: If you're going to make a sci-fi movie, you'd base it around those things. They're just hideous. They burrow through the side, and they sort of look like the ones that the yakkers get on the tongue, but much bigger.
1: Yeah,
0: You know, they're as big as your thumb.
1: You'll get a lot of those in leather jacket. Must be something to do with the way they feed. They eat the spawn of these things, and, oh, yeah, I hate
0: what
1: those things.
0: Thought.
1: I have nightmares about those, but they don't affect the fish, in the eating quality of the fish.
0: No.
1: You know, you just put them on the tip of the knife and throw them away with the guts.
0: I'm not sure what I'd choose. If I had the choice of having my tongue eaten off and being replaced with a parasite, or a parasite burrowing through my side into my gut cavity, I'm not quite sure which one I'd choose out of those two.
1: Stuff of nightmares. It's Craig McGill, stuff of nightmares, but quite a common thing when catching leather jacket, and hopefully the kingies can... you know, we can catch a few that aren't mushy. That's a real problem. I'd probably just start letting them go.
0: Yeah, look, it could get to that stage. I know further up north, you know, Coffs Harbour and north to the Gold Coast, they basically don't bother keeping kingies up there just because it's such a big problem with them.
1: Yeah, right. Well, in the times we live in. Thanks for the update, Craig. Always good to talk to you. And tight lines, mate. Get into them.
0: Thanks, mate. See you soon.
1: Craig McGill there on The Big Fish. And one of our great listeners and regulars on the program too, Chris Franklin, has been working with his AI band to create a song for the fish. And it makes me blush a bit, but it's very nice, Chris. Thanks so much for doing it. We'll let you hear it. You may remember Chris was the innovator of Fish Vember at his local school to engage the kids and using fishing to create a school community. A brilliant project, and lots of prizes for the kids and shared photos and intergenerational connection. They were teaming up with their grandparents and their aunties and uncles, and just a beautiful thing. A really keen fisho who's the principal of his local little school who used fishing to engage the kids in learning. So he's one of the best and a pretty good

Fisho too, Chris. He's caught some big kingies in his time. We've got to go out again, but here's his song, a tribute to the big fish, which is very nice of you. Thank you, Chris Franklin, one of our regular big fish listeners. And he's got the copyright to this one too. He paid for the AI band.

0: Hey, that one had me doing a jig, a squid jig. Thank you, Chris Franklin, one of our big fish listeners. Coming up, Stinker has gone to sea for the first time since being shipwrecked off the wild coast of Kalbarri and had a great adventure chasing the crayfish of Western Australia, where they're plentiful and tasty as well. Also coming up on the Big Fish, we head to Babinda and do a bit of jungle perch stalking through that beautiful rainforest in far north Queensland with a keen female land-based fisho.
1: Get out of it, bloody seagulls.
2: Good morning, Kerry Worthington with ABC News. Danish officials say authority in Laos have charged the owner of a distillery over a mass methanol poisoning that killed two Australian teenagers in 2024. John O'Wakely has more.
3: Bianca Jones and Holly Morton Bowles, both aged 19, died after the incident at the Nana Backpackers Hostel in Vang Vieng in November 2024. Four other tourists were killed, including two Danish women, after consuming tainted drinks. Lao officials announced the charges at a press conference where international media outlets were denied entry. The Danish Foreign Ministry said in the press conference it was announced the owner of a distillery was charged for the sale of harmful food products and operating an illegal business, charges which carry a maximum sentence of 4 years in jail.
2: One Nation leader Pauline Hanson has appeared at a private gala in London, but the media have been locked out. Here's Europe correspondent Elias Kluwer.
4: Pauline Hanson is listed as a speaker at a swanky gala at the UK's Conservative Political Action Conference, but the media has been barred from entering the event. Senator Hanson is also expected to speak on a panel event on Saturday morning UK time, which will be her last engagement on her two-week visit to the United Kingdom. The visit, described by the senator as a fact-finding mission, has drawn controversy after she met with far-right anti-Islam campaigners Stephen Yaxley-Lennon, who goes by the name Tommy Robinson. The One Nation leader is also facing questions over who paid for her Italian holiday, where she was photographed at a luxury resort with her billionaire backer, Gina Rinehart.
2: Newly elected British Labour MP Andy Burnham says he wants to restore the party's values and put people first in his first speech as the party leader. The Makerfield MP's confirmation as Labour leader means he'll be sworn in as the UK's seventh Prime Minister in less than 10 years on Monday. Europe correspondent Catherine Diss has more.
5: I think it's been very clear from early on that Andy Burnham is a very different type of character to Sir Keir Starmer, his predecessor. He is charismatic, he is down to earth, he very much sells himself as the everyman man's MP. He certainly instilled himself as that type of character as the mayor for Greater Manchester. So that is the type of impression that we're getting from him. He's going to be focusing on the positives. He's going to be focusing on hope and change for the people of Britain.
2: China has hit back at allegations from US President Donald Trump that there have been extensive Chinese interference in the 2020 presidential elections, which had been covered up by US intelligence officials. The BBC's Stephen McDonnell reports.
6: Donald Trump's claims of Chinese meddling are malicious smears, which have long been proven to be groundless, Foreign Ministry spokesperson Lin Zhen said. At a regular media briefing, he said Beijing had always adhered to the principle of non-interference in the internal affairs of other countries, in contrast to America, which had repeatedly done so. Earlier, President Trump used a nationally televised address to allege that Beijing had wanted to swing the election against him and had illicitly acquired 220 million files on US voters. However, he provided no proof of any subsequent voting irregularities.
2: A powerful magnitude 7.4 earthquake has struck near the coast of Mexico's southern state of Chiapas. The tremor shook buildings and was felt in neighbouring Guatemala and further south in El Salvador. Following the quake, the US tsunami warning system briefly warned that hazardous waves were possible, but the warning has since been lifted. In the AFL, Adelaide was stunned by the Swans by 16 points. Rather, Adelaide has stunned the Swans by 16 points in wet conditions at the SCG, 13-9-87 to 10-11-71. Adelaide's relentless tackling unsettled the Swans, while their tall forwards were superb. Darcy Fogarty was on target, kicking four goals, including three in the final term, and had 20 disposals. Swans coach Dean Cox says his side must handle the big moments better.
7: We've got work to do. As simple as I can be with that. You know, everyone, all of us have it, have to do it. And we need to do it pretty quickly. So we, under no illusion that it's an area we need to work on. We'll get to work on that.
2: One of the greatest cricketers of all time, Sir Garfield Sobers, has died aged 89. Born in Barbados, the renowned all-rounder played for the West Indies for two decades, between 1954 and 74. He was an aggressive top-order batter, a versatile bowler and an athletic fielder. In 1968, the former West Indian captain became the first player to hit sixes in an over.
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9: Here comes Stinker with his fishing tips. Some hot advice for your fishing trip. Where to find them? What's the bait?
10: Are you catching any, mate?
0: Good morning, Stinker.
11: Hey, Scott, how you going?
0: Oh, great to catch up with you. I didn't know if we'd get you or not because you've been way up at Kalbarri having an adventure in Western Australia, in the Wild West, but you're back in the civilization now. How did you go?
11: Yeah, fantastic. Had a most wonderful week. Myself and four friends met up in Perth a week ago, and then we jumped in two vehicles and headed off from Perth to Kalbarri, which is about 7 hours north of Perth. The drive is very unique because the vegetation and the sand dunes, like I know Stockton sand dunes just go and go and go, and the amount of sand there I've never seen so much. But if you go to a place like Llansillen, north of Perth, the sand just goes on, and it's real white. It's like purple. It just goes on. And then in the open fields, there are grass trees, millions of grass trees. It's just a unique experience to just travel. And then, of course, you're always hugging the coast and all the little, and Geraldton, of course. And it's an experience just getting there.
0: And what did you think of

0: Kalbarri stinker. It's a bit of a surfing mecca too, isn't it?
1: Well, I only ever passed Kalbarri one time before when we were heading even further north. But so this time we were going to spend the entire week in Kalbarri. So my friend had organised a boat trip out lobstering. And I thought, well, this is going to be interesting because my lobster season in Port Stephens is just starting. And so I thought, I'll be interested to see how this all happens. So we jumped on board this boat. And we went out through a dodgy old passage there, through the reef. And I thought, oh, this is interesting. Anyway.
0: You've just survived one shipwreck, stinker.
1: Yeah. I said, where did you leave those life jackets, mate? He said, oh, they're up the nose of the boat there. Oh, dear. Anyway, we got out there, and he had 12 traps, this bloke. He's a tour operator, so there are others on the boat as well. And so they lifted the traps, and there were smaller lobster. They're smaller than the ones that the East Coast lobster, well, it's an East Coast sort of crayfish. There are actually no lobsters in Australia, but they're all crayfish. But anyway, but they're beautiful, beautiful. So we were given, when we disembarked, we got 8 lobsters, which we took home and had for a meal that night. But it was a great experience, a really great experience. And then I looked at the way the lobster traps are made, and they're totally different, Scott. They're totally different. They're made of wood. They're a different design. They did say that the lobsters can go in to those traps and they can get out. And I thought, well, that's not much good. If you go, the lobsters are all going to go in and get out. But see, the traps that we use over on the East Coast, they can't get out of them. But once they go in, they stay in there. But they also have trouble with octopus. Now, octopus can get in and out of a pinhole. They're quite a remarkable creature, an octopus, and they'll go into the lobster traps when the lobsters are in there, as they do on the East Coast, and they will feast on the lobster. Now, the interesting part of all of that is that they will wrap their tentacles around the lobster, and then with their teeth, their beak, they'll bite into the lobster, and then with their tentacles they'll eat the lobster without having to crunch or anything. They just pull the meat out of the lobster and then they leave. So when you go to lift the lobster, he's perfect. You can't see anything wrong with it. But he's hollow. Hollow as a log.
0: He's had his gut sucked out.
1: Everything sucked out. Even the legs. You know, even the meat in the legs. I mean, it's and they're a big problem. Well, so they pulled up one trap that had this big octopus in there. Well, he was dispatched pretty quickly. And, of course, then you can have the octopus too. So, yeah, look, I really, really enjoyed it. But also, Scott, anyone who's listening here who rides surfboards, what a surf. I mean, I used to ride surfboards up at Tira and Greenbrier and Durambar up when I was growing up. But my surfing days are over, but I can still appreciate a good wave. And the left-handers at Kalbarri were magnificent. It's like it was in some sort of a surfing movie. And the weather was perfect. There were a few whales jumping up and down. So, oh, look, I had such a good time.
0: Isn't that great? And the water looks spectacular up there as well, nice and warm for the surfers. And really interesting to see the difference between the lobsters you catch off your place and these ones. The bag limit's pretty generous too. I see the daily bag limit in WA for each fisher, and so you're all licensed on board that vessel as a lobster tour vessel, allowed a bag limit of 8 rock lobsters or crayfish, which include no more than 4 tropical rock lobsters. And the maximum number of rock lobsters allowed on a single boat is 24, regardless of how many licensed fishers are on board. And in Western Australia, the maximum general possession limit for recreationally caught rock lobsters or crayfish are 24 per person, all species combined. So they're in good numbers up there with those sorts of bags.
1: Well, see, me, I can set one trap, and in one day I can catch three lobsters. That's the law. Whereas in WA, you can have two traps and catch eight lobsters a day, and you can have an in possession of 24 lobsters. So if you go to a person's place, they've got 24 lobsters in the fridge legally. So they're very is more than fair. But then again, the lobster is really are smaller. The lobsters in WA are smaller than the ones over on the East Coast, but equally as tasty, because we had a big meal of the eight lobsters that we had, and we had all cooked in all different ways with butter and garlic and a bit of chilli and a bit of this and a bit of that. And, oh, we just had a we had a great old time. But I couldn't help myself. I went down to the bait and tackle shop, and the young fella in there, Stephen, his name's Stephen. Well, is this kid fired up? He loves fishing. You know, they're an interesting people. There are some, and I'm sure we all know one, they are just totally consumed by fishing, and they don't necessarily catch them and eat them. Most of them seem to catch them and let them go, which was unheard of in my day. However, that's the way things are gone. Well, this Stephen, I sat down with him and I said, mate, I'm over here. I'm here to learn. Tell me what goes on here. And he said, oh, well, I got a mangrove jack in the river the other day. It's the Murchison River. He said it was 7.5 kilo. I said, gee, you know.
0: Wow.
1: That's not a bad fish. And then they get mulloway, 20 kilo mulloway in the river. And the river's not all that big, really, in comparison to East States rivers. But, and then outside, the mackerel. And they've got laws that are really restricting fishing now in WA, because there's been a target species over here called the jewfish. DHU fish were the most beautiful eating fish you could ever imagine, but it's sort of been, well, the scientist says it's been overfished. So the way to protect snapper and jewfish is to close the fishery, which is what they've done, which has been impacted on boat sales, I should think, and professional money-making opportunities and tackle shops. Yeah, but they're living through it. But, gee, it's harsh. It's a harsh decision.
0: It is tough, isn't it? And obviously poor management led to that happening, because you've got to be guided by the science and listen to the experts. If you're overfishing, well, it's got to be sustainable, hasn't it?
1: Well, the interesting thing, Scott, that's exactly how I feel. It should not have ever got to that stage. It should have been, the trend should have been picked up before it reached the stage that it has reached. You know, there's more to it. I don't know everything that's been involved in the decision-making process, so I probably haven't got a well-researched decision. But a lot of the fishers I met were sort of thought it was a bit harsh. But now, haven't mind. But, oh, look, it's not only Kalbarri, but there's places, Cervantes, all these little spots. I tell you what, I went to this place called Grey. Now, when you get a chance, check it out. It's called Grey Sustainable Village. Well, if you check that out, you're going to see something that you don't believe. Well, we went in there a couple of days ago to find out what it was all about. But rather than me go through the whole lot, they're basically squatters, and there's 120 sheds, tin shacks, right on the beach. Some of them are up on the sand dunes with magnificent views, but they're all squatters. The whole community, 120 houses, are all tin, bits of tin here and a bit of tin there, and it's a village. And my original intention was to go to the Abrolhos Islands, but my friend I was going with, he had some problems that we had to deal with, so we didn't go. We ended up going to Kalbarri instead. But if you look up the Abrolhos, it's just a massive lobster industry on the Abroloses. They call them crayfish over here, and that's what they are. But the salmon, the West Coast salmon, are monsters. They're monstrous big fish. And they've got all these other beautiful fish that we don't normally, we don't see over our side. Bulching, grouper and others. But then, of course, you go further north, which we have done too, up to Colombaroo, and the fishing up there is just extraordinary. Then the quality of eating fish, I mean, every fish you catch is welcome in the kitchen. There's no fish that I've ever caught in WA that you wouldn't put in the kitchen. Some are better than others, of course, but, I've loved it. I'm on my way home, and I'll sort of start working things out again back in Fingal Bay. But, oh, gee, it's been great. I had 3 years over here from 1972, 72, 73 and 74. But to go back once a year now and see all my old friends and visit these places, it's just a joy.
0: Oh, it's great you're having a good time, Stinker, and we'll catch you when you get home. Full of lobster and full of life.
1: That's the way to go.
0: Catch you next time, mate.
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0: Kimmy Adams at Babinda is very familiar with the Women's Recreational Fishing League. She's been involved heavily in Queensland with that, and also has another group called LAD. Lady Anglers Down Under. Good morning, Kimmy.
3: Hi, Scott.
0: Where's Babinda, for those who don't know? Because it's a fascinating place.
3: Yep, so Babinda is in far north Queensland, and we're about halfway between Cairns and Innisfail.
0: And you've got soaring mountains and lush rainforests and beautiful crystal clear rivers full of jungle perch and barramundi, and then you've got these magnificent beaches and close-in reef structure and islands. I mean, it's a fishing mecca, isn't it?
3: Yes, we're definitely spoilt for choice up here, that's for sure.
0: And take us through some of your fishing and what you like to do, because you've obviously also got to watch out for those big handbags with teeth and legs.
3: We do indeed. I've actually had a pretty close encounter with one of those, but I'm alive to tell the story. I love targeting our little Aussie natives, in particular jungle perch, sooty grunter. Just the places that they take you is just spectacular. And unless you're, you know, a hiker, I think fishos are probably, you know, one of the only other people that will get to see some scenery that we get to see. Pretty breathtaking, that's for sure.
0: Those rivers, you've got these towering mountains and jungle-clad peaks that draw the rain, and then these beautiful, big, crystal-clear rivers full of the jungle perch and the sooty grunter. Aren't sooty grunter the most underrated sports fish that take a fly or a lure?
3: Oh, they're fun, that's for sure. And, yeah, for their size, they certainly do give you a bit of curry on the light gear.
0: They're good on the top, aren't they? They're really great on, I've caught them on little surface poppers, not far from your place, actually, in a beautiful little stream, a bit low down, actually. When I got back to the bridge, we walked up this crystal clear sandy stream with the big blue butterflies fluttering through the canopy, and found a snag with a bit of a wash away, and it was full of grunter. And the big one, yeah. The big one takes first, and then the next size, and the next one up, and all on little surface flies. And their fight was just spectacular. It was such good fun. And then I got back to the car, and the farmer said, have a look over the other side of the bridge here where you blokes have just been wading. And there was a slide with this huge crocodile footprints. And he said, there's a croc that lives there. And he said, he'd be about 18 foot long, but he's lost about 2 foot of his tail to a bigger one.
3: Wow.
0: So you gotta talk to the locals, Kimmy.
3: Yeah, definitely you have to keep your wits about you up here, that's for sure.
0: Would you have spots, though, where you're pretty sure they're not? You know, when you get up into those high ranges that are right at the back of your place?
3: Yes. Considering that we do flood a bit, though, you can never be too sure, in my opinion. There's no way that I'll be hopping in any water that I can't see the bottom without, you know, any murkiness or what have you. Obviously the higher you get, the less chance you're going to see them.
0: What are your tips for someone who wants to go to that area? Because it's just beautiful and the rainforest is spectacular. The streams are great. If they want to tangle with the rare and beautiful jungle perch,
3: definitely check out Google. The closer you are to main roads, you know, hopping in creeks and whatnot, the less chance you're going to find them. So you need to be going where people aren't going. That's probably why my biggest JP coming in at 45 centimetres, it was a 29 kilometre round hike. So,
0: And it's rugged. It's rugged terrain there and it's hot.
3: Oh, yeah. I was literally in tears on the way walking back to the car. But, like I said, the further you get away from when people are likely to be targeting JPs, the more likely you are to find ones and ones of good size.
0: And they really love the crystal clear, pristine rainforest streams that you've got in your backyard, the ones that aren't polluted or logged or full of farm chemicals and things.
3: Yes, definitely. Definitely love the crystal clear water and crystal clear running water. So they, don't mind, perching themselves at the bottom of a waterfall and, you know, in fast flowing water. But they're definitely around here. So for JP fishing and sooty grunter, I use a 1K reel and a 1 to 3 kilo rod. So very, very light.
0: Lovely fishing with a little 1,000 and a beautifully balanced outfit. And surface lures, do you get them to come up to surface lures?
3: Yes, top water is my absolute favourite. From the jungle perch right through to pelagics.
0: And Kimmy, I believe you're 100% land-based, which is pretty amazing there. Where do you do your estuary and shore fishing around Bibinda? Off the beach? Or how do you go about? Because I've seen some great photos on your socials of huge queenies and beautiful big trevally off, obviously, with your love of surface lures there. Very exciting fish. How do you do that safely with the big crocs about?
3: You definitely need to keep your distance from the water's edge. One place that I do frequent, you need to cross a little creek. Low tide, there's no issue. You definitely don't want to be crossing creeks at high tide. I've crossed a creek once that was only, 1 to 2 foot and a very, very short time later, my peripheral vision, I caught, something moving and it was a great big crocodile that had come out of the creek that I'd just crossed.
0: That gives you the shivers. So you're pretty safe if you've got a decent outfit and you cast well back, if you're on the bank, well back from the edge. Is that the secret to being able to be a safe land-based fisherman in Bibinda?
3: Absolutely. I mean, if you're fishing, if you're casting, where there's drop-offs, definitely keep your distance. I love my flats fishing. So, you can see quite a few metres out into the water where it's still quite shallow. Only then I'll, maybe venture a metre or two into the water. But apart from that, I do keep my distance from the water's edge. Casting top water, casting anything really, you can cast out a considerable distance, so you're safe.
0: Yeah, and big tidal fluctuation there. How do you fish the tides for if you're, say, walking the beach and casting on the flats?
3: So generally we'll head to the flats, an hour or two before the bottom of the tide. And depending on what the next high tide is expected to be, we might cast, an hour to 2 hours of the incoming tide as well to be able to get back through the creeks and what have you safely.
0: And you just love the surface action. What sort of fish have you caught doing that? Because there's some beautiful beaches there where the rainforest meets the ocean, aren't there?
3: Yeah, definitely. I love my queenfish. You know, some people don't particularly like them, but they're such a fantastic sports fish to target. And amongst those are your giant trevally as well, which I also love.
0: I bet you've been smashed up by a few, spooled by a few of those.
3: Yes, I've had my backside handed to me by a few GTs that would have been, you know, definitely around the meter mark. So, yeah, I'm still chasing that meter G.
0: Oh, it's a wonderful connection. It's great that there's this network of women anglers all over Australia with the Women's Recreational Fishing League and your LAD group, Ladies Anglers Down Under. I think it's got to the stage now where the women are just doing it for themselves and empowering each other. It's at a really good point at the moment, I think. And the tackle industry are cheering you on too, aren't they? Because they realise that if women can really take up the sport where they've been underrepresented, there'll be millions more casting a line.
3: Exactly. And we're fantastic shoppers.
0: Oh, yeah. Isn't shopping for tackle just the greatest thing?
3: Oh, it is. I'm pretty sure I'm nearly as bad, if not worse, than my partner when it comes to tackle and rods and reels. So,
0: yeah. It's just
3: tackle
0: great.
3: Tackle stores definitely should be loving the women, that's for sure.
0: Is there a local one in Bibinda?
3: Not Bibinda. The closest one is Innisfail, and then, you know, there's a few around Cairns as well.
0: Great fishing, F&Q, and it's great that you're a land-based fisher. That's quite interesting for that part of the world. A lot of people wouldn't realise that you could do that, but if you're croc-wise, no problem. And I know you post a lot of stuff about being croc-wise as well, Kimmy. People need to really learn about that before they try to do what you do in your part of the world. Hey, great to talk to you.
3: Yeah, you too, Scott.
0: Really nice to connect. This is a really great movement at the moment. It's a good time for women in sport in general, but particularly women in angling. Kimmy Adams in Bibinda. Tight lines, Kimmy.
3: Thank you, Scott.
0: And many more surface smashes from giant meter plus queenfish.
3: Yes.

0: Gavin Coote with ABC News. Lao authorities have charged the owner of a distillery after a mass methanol poisoning incident in which two young Australian women died. Southeast Asia correspondent Tim Swanson reports.
1: Bianca Jones and Holly Morton Bowles, both 19, died after the incident at the Nana Backpackers Hostel in Vang Vieng in November 2024. Four other tourists died, including two Danish women, after consuming tainted drinks. In a statement, Denmark's Ministry of Foreign Affairs said Lao officials announced at a conference that charges had been filed against a distillery owner. The charges include the sale of food products harmful to health and operating an illegal business. Lao officials had previously told Australian government officials that prosecutors did not believe they had enough evidence to link the tiger alcohol consumed and the deaths of Miss Jones and Miss Morton Bowles.
0: A woman has been arrested following an overnight stabbing at a home in Sydney's inner west. Emergency services were called to a unit in Strathfield South just before midnight and arrived to find a 33-year-old man inside suffering from a stab wound. Paramedics treated the man before taking him to hospital in a stable condition. Following investigations, police arrested a 30-year-old woman. She was refused bail and will appear in court today. The state's Rural Fire Service is sending teams of logistics and fire management specialists to help battle major wildfires in the United States. Smoke from fires in Canada and northern Minnesota continue to blanket parts of the country, creating hazardous air quality. Deputy Commissioner Ben Millington says a request was received from US authorities to assist.
2: Australia and New Zealand will be providing incident management personnel to support firefighting operations in the US. That includes planning officers, operations officers, heavy plant supervisors, a number of aviation roles, as well as strike team leaders, which will be supervising firefighters out on the fire ground.
0: Two women have been charged after an alleged armed robbery at a convenience store at Lismore in the state's north. Police allege three people threatened a 25-year-old staff member with a knife last weekend before stealing cash and other items and fleeing in an SUV. Two women aged 23 and 24 have been charged as investigations continue. Overseas now, Andy Burnham has been installed as the leader of the British Labour Party ahead of becoming Prime Minister on Monday. Europe correspondent Catherine Dist reports.
3: Elected unopposed as the new leader of the Labour Party to replace Sir Keir Starmer. Andy Burnham's next stop is No. 10 Downing Street. In a speech to the party faithful, Andy Burnham promised hope and change from his government. The next step of the process is steeped in ceremony and tradition. Sir Keir will give a speech before handing his resignation to King Charles, who will then ask Mr. Burnham to form a government. Mr. Burnham will later deliver a speech at No. 10, where he's expected to give more details about his policy plans and the makeup of his cabinet. Catherine Dix, ABC News, London.
0: Sydney Metro passengers are being urged to plan ahead this weekend, with the M1 Metro line closed as testing continues for the Southwest Metro extension to Bankstown. Replacement buses will run between Tallawong and Chatswood, with passengers able to connect to Sydney train services at Chatswood. Transport for New South Wales Acting Coordinator General Matt Longland says it's a busy weekend across the transport network.
4: On the Sydney Trains network, track work will be happening between Penrith and Granville this weekend. That will impact the T1 Western Line and also the Blue Mountains Line. Passengers travelling on the T1 or the Blue Mountains Line or the Richmond Branch Line, buses will be replacing trains.
0: In the AFL, Adelaide has stunned the Swans by 16 points in wet conditions at the SCG. Adelaide's relentless tackling unsettled the Swans, while their tall forwards were superb. Darcy Fogarty was on target with kicking four goals, including three in the final term, and had 20 disposals. Swans coach Dean Cox says his side must handle the big moments better.
5: We've got work to do. As simple as I can be with that. Everyone, all of us have to do it. And we need to do it pretty quickly. So we're under no illusion that it's an area we need to work on. We'll get to work on that.
0: To the weather, showers along the state's north coast, mostly sunny elsewhere. Sydney's weather today, partly cloudy with a slight chance of a shower, becoming less likely this morning. A top of 19 degrees and right now it's 11 degrees.
6: This This week, conflict resumed in the Middle East. We'll look at the uncertainty around fuel prices and supply. And we'll also hear from one group still filling up and travelling the outback.
7: A lot of the towns that we've been in, if it wasn't for us nomads, the streets would be deserted.
6: And as the Prime Minister shares his AI roadmap for Australia, the Northern Territory government announces its big data centre ambitions.
8: The Northern Territory will be the data centre capital of the globe.
6: But how much water and gas would it involve? And later, we head to an art class in Newcastle that's changing lives.
9: When I first came here, I was basically a non-verbal, and now I talk to people.
6: I'm Alex Hyman, and this is the weekend edition of Australia Wide. As tensions flared again between the United States and Iran this week, the oil price surged. The resumed hostilities saw global oil prices soar more than 9% in a single day. The US resumed its naval blockade of the Strait, although US President Donald Trump backed down on his plan to charge a 20% fee on shipping. Here, the federal government is leaving the door open to more fuel relief in response to the renewed conflict, but hasn't confirmed whether there will be an extension to the fuel excise discount. From freight to farming and fertiliser to food, there are so many aspects of our daily lives which have been affected by the fuel crisis. While some analysts say it's too early to tell how significant the spike in fuel prices will be, Defence and National Security consultant John Blackburn told Alex Barwick we are now looking at another oil price shock and the months ahead are crucial.
10: The reason is, how have we managed so far? One of the reasons the oil prices have not only come down with the hope of the Strait opening, but it's the release of strategic reserves that's been happening of IEA member countries and others since about March. So there was announced release of 400 million barrels of oil over time into the market. That release process will run out at the end of July. So that release of oil has compensated in part for that closure of the Strait. So now we're in a situation where, once again, it's closed. The prognosis is certainly not good. But when you can't keep subsidising the price of oil with the release of stocks, it will go back up.
11: Now, Acting Energy Minister Jason Clare has come out saying there is good supply both here and on its way. He says there are some 54 ships en route to Australia. Here's a bit of what he said.
12: Australia currently has 41 days worth of petrol on hand, and that's unchanged from last week. We've got 37 days worth of diesel and 33 days worth of jet fuel. So Australians continue to have confidence in our fuel security.
11: John, what's your take on the federal government's response and the numbers there in terms of what our supply is looking like?
10: Firstly, I think the government, working closely with industry and with regional partners, has done a good job reacting to the problems we've seen. And that's ensuring that they're subsidising the industry when necessary, at the additional prices, having deals with regional refineries, because we do export a lot of oil, condensate and LNG. So the bilateral deals are good. But those weekly figures you hear are a lag indicator. They're the result of what we have been doing. What the government's not coming out with is, okay, what's the next 6 months look like? What might we have to do differently? And so they're not projecting forward. I think the extension of the excise is going to be very important because we will see these cost pressures rise. So they've done a good job to date reacting. However, what we didn't do is prepare for what's happening now, and this has been forecast for well more than a decade.
11: OK, let's talk about that fuel excise, because that discount of 16 cents a litre will expire on August the 2nd, having already had an extension, albeit at a reduced discount. Do you think that needs to be extended for many months to come?
10: Well, I think they need to read the market as it starts changing. As the prices start going up and we see the impact on our economy, on people, then yes, they're going to have to extend it. They may have to increase it again. One of the other factors has been that China reduced its oil imports significantly in recent months. That was a great boon to the market. But the discussion by market analysts is they did that by taking down their own reserve stocks. I understand they may be coming back into the market again. So this is a very complex dynamic problem, and I think maintaining an excise was the likely outcome. Otherwise, the economic impact on Australians will be magnified.
11: Let's talk about that. What will it be if there isn't an extension?
10: Our whole system in Australia basically runs on diesel. Our logistics system's primarily trucks. If we don't understand the pressure on the individual business owners, then they'll go out of business. If that happens, Our national logistics system gets under a huge stress, and that's a major problem for us.
11: Are there any other ways that we can keep fuel prices lower?
10: Not at the moment. We're stuck. It's like we've got a tsunami wave and we've got on the front of it and we're trying to surf the front of the wave. There's not much we can do in that apart from subsidies. There are ways in the future we can make ourselves more resilient to this by demand reduction, electrification, or also supply substitution through renewable fuels, the use of ethanol, things like that. But that takes a long time to do. I think the position, what the government's doing with how it makes deals and supporting industry is good. That sort of the excise reduction, we need to make sure it stays there. Otherwise, we're going to be in a real serious problem. What's going to happen in the next 12 to 18 months is as this Gulf, the Strait war plays out and the confusion continues, I think we'll see a price increase, and it may get to the stage where we can't actually get the amount of fuel that we need because of the pressures on it. As the prices go up, that will cause some reduction in use. But there could be actual availability pressures in the next 12 months.
6: That's Defence and National Security Consultant John Blackburn speaking with Alex Barwick.
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6: While there is serious uncertainty around fuel prices and supply, as Middle East tensions rise once again, not everybody is pressing pause on travel plans. Last week on the program, we heard from tourism operators in the north of Australia who said things were quieter than usual, but they made the point that they were seeing less young people and families on the road. They said the grey nomads were still travelling. We head to Mount Isa now with reporter Zara Margolis to meet those southerners who weren't going to miss the outback winter.
7: Hi everybody, I'm from Port Macquarie in New South Wales.
14: Tony, what brings you to Mount Isa?
7: Well, we're on our way to Darwin and this is one of our many, many stops.
14: Sue, how have you been enjoying the outback so far?
15: It's very different to the coast, but yes, I'm enjoying it. It's lovely.
7: To me, it looks like there's quite a few nomads out there. I think a lot of the towns that we've been in, if it wasn't for us nomads, the streets would be deserted. You look down the street and all you see is, you know, over 60s walking up and down. Everyone's got grey hair.
14: Sue, you were saying you know a lot of people who cancelled their plans entirely.
15: Yes, they did. Earlier on, when the fuel thing all blew up, I know a lot of them, and a lot of them were travelling in groups, so the whole group was cancelled, so both to the Northern Territory and to Western Australia. Yep.
14: Was it a cost thing or an availability thing?
15: I think it's both. Mainly an availability. You know, we didn't want to be stuck in the middle of nowhere.
14: Are you glad you've made the trip now, though?
7: Oh, absolutely, yeah. You got to do it.
16: Kevin Terrington from Warrnambool, Victoria.
14: Go on, say g'day as well.
17: Hi, I'm Julie. I'm Kevin's wife.
14: Have you done the big drive holiday before?
16: Not really. We started last year, got virtually to Queensland border, and then the cyclone hit Brisbane.
14: So this is take two. Question about happening because of the fuel, is that right?
17: It hasn't really bothered us. We decided just to take the chance and just go instead of sitting around.
16: It doesn't matter what the fuel costs because you're going to pay for it anyway.
6: Caravanners Kevin and Julie Terrington. Ending that report from Zara Margolis.
13: ABC Australia Wide.
6: To the Sunshine Coast now, and most Australian soldiers who are sent overseas to serve their country are recognised and applauded for their efforts upon their return home. Yet for about 9,000 troops who served in Malaysia in the 70s and 80s, it's been a vastly different story. A tale of secrecy, bureaucratic buck-passing and political inaction. But as Jessica Ross reports, these veterans haven't given up their fight for recognition.
18: The Royal Australian Air Force Base at Butterworth in central Malaya is one of the largest ever peacetime flying bases maintained overseas by Australia.
19: I was a platoon commander in 1975. We deployed as part of a company group, which is about 150 men, and so we were there for 3 months. There were attacks going on all around that part of Malaysia. There were police being killed by the terrorists. There was a curfew in place.
20: It's been 50 years since he served at Butterworth, but Graham Mickleberg, who now lives on Queensland's Sunshine Coast, can still vividly remember the tension at the time.
19: Everyone was trained in counterinsurgency warfare, the same sort of warfare that was conducted in Vietnam. We deployed with our weapons. We were issued live ammunition. We had orders that permitted us to use lethal force if the base was attacked.
20: From 1970 to 1989, Rifle Company Butterworth successfully protected the base, Australia's aircraft and RAF personnel during a communist insurgency known as the Second Malayan Emergency. Despite multiple terrorist sightings and incidents in their vicinity, the walls were never breached.
19: One of the reasons why we have a defence force, even now, is deterrence. There's a submission made by a Malaysian intelligence officer to the inquiry who said the base was definitely a target, but probably the reason it was never attacked was because the terrorists knew that we were there.
1: If you look at warships in deployments around the world, their mere presence is the deterrence. They're not necessarily firing shots, but the people know what they're capable of. I have no doubt that, you know, the same would have applied to us.
20: Mark Butler was a section commander of the Quick Reaction Force in Butterworth between 1977 and 1978. Their service shrouded in secrecy for political reasons.
1: There was no acknowledgement of anyone that was deploying to Butterworth or the return. It was specifically stated there was to be no publicity around those deployments.
21: Don't forget, Whitlam won the election by bringing the troops back from South Vietnam, pulling them out of Southeast Asia and abolishing national service. The last thing he wanted to do was to be seen putting combat troops back into Southeast Asia.
20: Stan Hannaford served as a machine gunner with RCB.
21: So the big pretense was we were there training, but we weren't. We were told we were going over to protect the base. You would be on war service, you would have rules of engagement, you would be patrolling with live ammunition. We never ever trained the Malaysians, never had time. They never had time, they were fighting a war.
20: In the years since they returned, many of the men have been pushing for formal recognition of the role they actually played.
21: They gave us a medal, Australian Service Medal with Southeast Asia clasped. They said, there's your recognition, go away. But the point was that medal didn't give any entitlements.
20: After more than three decades of lobbying, the Defence Honours and Awards Tribunal finally held an inquiry. In 2023, the tribunal found RCB service should be recognised as non-warlike.
21: Non-warlike is, believe it or not, is a step above peacetime.
20: The reclassification was meant to result in these soldiers receiving the same entitlements as other Australian servicemen. 3 years on, they haven't seen a cent. Senator James McGrath helped push for the inquiry.
22: And I went down and sat at the back of the room when the tribunal was taking evidence. And what struck me was the sincerity of everybody in the room. These men who, for the listeners, it could be your dad or your uncle, your grandpa or whatever, who have spent decades fighting to see that their service is recognised. These men aren't spring chickens. More men are dying because of old age. The minister just needs to make a decision. 3 years is 3 years too long.
20: In December, Federal Minister for Veterans Affairs and Defence, Matt Keogh, promised in a speech to the National Press Club to take veterans support services seriously.
23: So many veterans told me they thought the approach of DVA was delay, deny, die. It is my role to consign that phrase to the dustbin of history.
20: Minister Keogh did not agree to an interview with the ABC. Instead, his office provided a written statement from a spokesperson.
24: The government recognises the significant contributions and sacrifices made by Rifle Company Butterworth veterans and their families and is carefully considering the matter. The primary recommendations of the Defence Honours and Awards Appeals Tribunal's report and further issues raised by veteran advocates impact on a considerable number of veterans and different government departments. The recommendations are being considered through whole-of-government processes.
20: The battles lasted much longer than their original deployments, but Mr. Mickleberg says the veterans won't go quietly into the night.
19: My message to Minister Keogh would be as simple as this. You've got a moral responsibility to act. If he thinks we're going to give up, then he's wrong, because I'll be doing this until I die.
6: That's Rifle Company Butterworth veteran Graham Mickleberg, ending that report by Jessica Ross. We head now to the wide open spaces and big skies of the Northern Territory. As the AI boom continues, the Prime Minister has explained how Australia will respond this week. He said there's going to be clear rules for large data centres, which states and territories will have to agree to, and laws will be passed. And he announced that he's setting up a new Office of Artificial Intelligence.
25: This is about having the flexibility to keep pace with change and get out in front of it, so Australia can draw on and learn from what other countries are doing and deal with issues in real time without the bureaucracy having to contemplate every modification. This is about building Australians' confidence and trust in AI and our nation's capacity to manage it, ensuring that our national interests and our national security are protected, and providing the certainty for growth, for jobs and for investment.
6: Prior to this highly anticipated speech, states and territories had largely been going it alone, and guidelines had been essentially voluntary. And while there's been lots of excitement from business, there's also been lots of questions asked about the environmental impact, particularly around water use. At the Northern Territory's Investment Summit this week, the Business and Trade Minister, Robin Carl, opened with this bold ambition.
0: The Northern Territory will be the data centre capital of the globe.
6: The Trade Minister says there are at least 12 businesses interested in building data centres in the Northern Territory. And we know there are also some plans underway near Elliot that's about halfway between Alice Springs and Darwin. Northern Territory rural reporter Sam Parry spoke to Alex Barwick, explaining how the PM's AI speech affects any plans currently underway in the Territory.
2: Well, many of the plans are currently obscured to the public through NDAs or just by virtue of the fact that they're very early stage proposals. So we don't have a good, clear picture of exactly where 12 proponents might be interested in building data centres in the Territory. As far as the ones we're aware of, the largest is called Project Ares. It's a hyperscale data centre, meaning it's very large, at least 5,000 servers, and able to be scaled up to really meet some of the huge computational demands that AI data centres need to meet. This one is going to be an off-the-grid data centre. So you might have heard the Prime Minister talking about a new mandate for data center providers or data center builders and proponents to be able to underwrite the energy that they're using and to be able to pay for their connection to domestic grids. This project would be completely off-grid. It would use predominantly solar power, the proponent Energy North says, and it would also use gas as a way to provide itself with firm gas-fired reliable power, a bit like the way that some domestic energy grids need to have that base load power supplied by fossil fuels, despite the fact there might be overwhelmingly solar. So this arrangement where data centres are able to provide their own power is one of the kind of draw cards that the Northern Territory government has really been spruiking at this investor summit that they've held this week in Darwin.

0: to fibre optics and subsea cables. There are some more plans being hatched to include even more subsea cables, and also another fibre link between Darwin and Adelaide is underway. So it's a combination of all of these factors that are really starting to attract these so-called hyperscalers from around the world and turn their attention to the Northern Territory for all of these draw cards that we have here.
1: There are concerns, though, that have been raised. The use of natural gas and water. Environmental groups have expressed their concerns. What have they said?
0: Yeah, well, environmental groups like Greenpeace are very concerned about data centres. They've dubbed them energy vampires in a recent campaign, which involved commissioning a report looking at the regulation that currently exists on data centre gas consumption and looking at ways to potentially regulate that. They say there's a lack of binding regulation on the type of energy that data centres use, and they're calling for a moratorium to really allow time for legislation to examine exactly what that might look like. The other concerns are, of course, around water. The Environment Centre of the Northern Territory has concerns about the over-extraction of water and its impact to ecosystems in particular. So we're talking about underground water sources like the Cambrian limestone aquifer, which interacts with ecosystems. As I mentioned before, anyone extracting groundwater has to apply for a licence, which is assessed based on what can be sustainably removed from these aquifers. But the Environment Centre and similarly the Arid Lands Environment Centre in Central Australia have strongly contested these allocation plans in the past and would be looking very closely at some of these data centres given how much water they require to cool at the moment.
1: And what's the Northern Territory Government had to say about some of those environmental concerns that have been raised?
0: As far as water's concerned, Minister Robin Carl doesn't seem particularly concerned about the over-extraction of groundwater in the Territory. Take a listen to what she said.
2: There's scientific evidence to suggest that we have so much water underground in the Northern Territory that it actually impacts the axis of the earth when we have a really bad wet season.
1: That sounds extraordinary. Have we seen evidence for that?
0: I haven't seen evidence to support that claim just yet, but I'm sure the fact-checkers are looking into it as we speak.
3: That's Northern Territory rural reporter Sam Parry speaking to Alex Barwick. And finally, we head to Newcastle in New South Wales to an art class that's changing lives. Each month, people gather at a studio in the Steel City to work with clay, draw and make a mosaic, tapping into their creativity. It's called Arts in Recovery. It's free and it's helping improve mental health in extraordinary ways. Our reporter, Larice Dixon, went along to check it out.
4: In an art studio in Newcastle, New South Wales, Halo is showing me a drawing she's working on.
5: It's a giant robot man, and the man and his dog is discovering him because they thought he was an island.
4: And what kind of materials have you used for this artwork, Halo?
5: I used some butcher paper that was at the table and some oil pastels.
4: Halo is a regular at the monthly Arts in Recovery workshop. But 4 years ago, this is something she would have never thought was possible.
5: When I first came here, I was basically a non-verbal, and now I talk to people.
4: Arts in Recovery is a not-for-profit program that's been running in Newcastle for 16 years, a space where people have the freedom to create and learn new skills under the guidance of volunteers like Annette Squires, a local occupational therapy assistant.
6: We have tables of like particular activities that people can get involved in, and it could be making clay, it could be doing mosaics, it could be anything. But also we always have a free table where people, if they don't feel they want to join in that particular one, they can sit and do their own work. So it's basically there are no rules here, you can do whatever you want, and we supply all of the materials, all of the resources. It's free for people to come along each month.
4: Cam Smith is sitting at one of the tables colouring in.
7: At the time of my last submission, because I've had many of them over a long time, I used art like it was a full-time job while I was, I guess I still use the word stuck in hospital. I'm not a reader, so I couldn't just pick up a book and spend my time doing that. And because of how unwell I was, so I was literally doing 8-hour days of just colouring in pictures out of magazines that were just black and white, and I'd just give them colour with textures. The reason I did that, to use my time wisely so that I didn't have to come back to hospital and get out of hospital what I needed to get out of it. So instead of hating it, I learned to love it.
4: Cam is now a peer support worker who uses his lived experience to help others with their mental health. But coming to the monthly workshops still plays a big role in his recovery.
7: Even

0: If I wasn't working, I'd come here every month and do this, because this is my key approach to peer work. There's this.
1: People may have come through hospital, people may have come from the community, people may be part of a mental health team, or people may simply just be having a bad time or just feel the need for some connection and can come along.
2: Alan Johnson is an occupational therapist with Hunter New England Health, who co-leads Arts in Recovery with the University of Newcastle. He helped start the program back in 2010.
3: What do we know about the benefit of art in mental health recovery?
1: It could be giving people some purpose and occupation, getting up in the morning, structure, getting dressed, showered, leaving the house. It could be the purpose of literally creating an artwork and having a focus on that and forgetting about everything else that's going on. Or it could be sitting and talking but drawing at the same time over a really difficult topic of conversation, and it becomes less threatening and easier to discuss that without sitting across the table with a notepad and pen.
2: Over the last 16 years, Arts in Recovery has seen over 5,000 people pass through its studio workshops. The program has been so successful in the New South Wales Hunter region that it's been recognised by art therapy academics in the UK, who are looking at using the same framework in mental health recovery.
1: We don't have a referral process. We don't have any criteria. There's no signing contract, anything else, referral basis. So people can literally just come and get what they need.
2: At one of the tables, Halo is making beads while catching up with Annette. The art she makes at these workshops will go on display at the program's annual public art exhibition called Bounce Back, where profits from sales go directly back to participants.
4: It's one of the few places out of my studio at home that I can go and not be made to feel like a freak, because I have special brain conditions that make me a little different from everyone else. So coming here helps me feel safe and happy, and Dad doesn't have to stay by my side all the time anymore.
5: Larice Dixon with that story. And that's Australia-wide for this week. I'm Alex Hyman. A big thank you to the program's producer, Dom Baines, and thank you for listening. Cheerio.

0: Gavin Coote with ABC News. The Psychiatrist Union says New South Wales needs to invest more in community mental health services as the sector faces scrutiny following the alleged murder of a Sydney grandfather. The state government is reviewing the clinical care of Coram Ash, who was discharged from a mental health hospital 8 months before he allegedly killed a 74-year-old man in Yennora last weekend. College of Psychiatrists New South Wales branch chair Dr. Ian Corbell says chronic workforce shortages need to be addressed.
1: There are quite marked gaps in community mental health care that's available in New South Wales. Unfortunately, New South Wales has the lowest community staffing per capita in New South Wales. We have shortages of over 30% of psychologists, for example, and we spend the least in community care.
0: A distillery owner has been charged by Lao officials after a mass methanol poisoning incident in 2024 in which two young Australian women died. Southeast Asia correspondent Tim Swanston reports.
2: 19-year-old Bianca Jones and Holly Morton Bowles died after the incident at the Nana Backpackers Hostel in Vang Vieng in November 2024. Four other tourists died, including two Danish women, after consuming tainted drinks. Australian and Danish officials were present at a press conference in the Lao capital on Friday, where Danish officials said Lao authorities confirmed they'd filed charges against a distillery owner over the incident. Those charges include the sale of food products harmful to health and operating an illegal business, which carry a possible jail term of up to 4 years.
0: Smoke from Canadian bushfires has blanketed large swathes of North America, prompting health warnings about air quality. North America correspondent Lauren Day reports.
3: More than 800 fires are burning across Canada, leaving over 100 million people facing poor air quality as smoke from the blazes drifts over the US. Chicago, Detroit, New York and Washington DC are currently some of the most polluted cities in the world as a result, and health officials have urged children, elderly people and those with health conditions to stay inside. It's hoped a cold front that's expected over the weekend will help dissipate the dangerous smoke in time for Sunday's World Cup final in New Jersey. Lauren Day, ABC News, Washington.
0: Three men have been charged over an alleged break in and child abduction in the state's Hunter region. Police say four men forced their way into a Muswellbrook home last month where a male occupant was assaulted. Two children aged 7 and 4 were also allegedly taken from the home before being found nearby. Three men were arrested on Friday and have been refused bail, and they're due to face court today. Young Australians with bowel cancer say doctors are missing the warning signs because it's typically perceived as an older person's disease. A growing number of people in their 20s and 30s are being diagnosed with early onset bowel cancer, and recent research has found it may be an entirely new disease, one that's hitting young women particularly hard. George Kalki was in her 20s when she had blood in her stool and constant pain, but doctors repeatedly told her she was too young to have bowel cancer.
4: I never suspected that I had cancer. I thought that it was something, maybe diverticulitis or an IBS. I at one stage thought I had a lactose intolerance. I never thought that I would be looking at a stage 3 bowel cancer diagnosis.
0: Australian singer-songwriter Emmanuel Kelly has been confirmed to perform at the FIFA World Cup 2026 final halftime show. He'll join a star-studded lineup including Justin Bieber, Madonna, Shakira and BTS. Kelly made history last year as the first person with a disability to headline a FIFA halftime show, performing with Coldplay's Chris Martin. And in NRL, the Newcastle Knights are reeling after a 2-point loss to the Cronulla Sharks last night at Shark Park. The Knights scored more tries than Cronulla, but captain Callan Ponga failed to convert 3 from 4 conversions. Try scorers included Ponga, a double to Greg Marsu, and 1 to Dylan Lucas. After the match, hooker Phoenix Crossland told ABC Sport it was a frustrating loss.
5: That was our game to lose. I guess other than that sort of start of the second half, I thought we were on top of them most of the game. They're a quality team, they don't give you much, so I'm very proud of the effort we put in. But we're a different team this year, we need to win those games. We didn't win tonight, so it's not good enough.
0: To the weather, mostly sunny across the state, partly cloudy in Sydney, a top of 19. Right now it's 11 degrees. ABC.
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0: you're here with me this morning. Hope the week has treated you well and you're ready to jump into the weekend. A wonderful show ahead with a plant-based food chat shortly. Then we're heading to Armidale, kind of via Gunnedah, for our weather with you. We'll find out, John, where he is on the road, or he could be snuggled up still in bed, I'm not sure, but we'll get our weather with you on the road. And if you'd like to nominate someone for a weather with you, please do so. We'd love to come to your town and see what your weather's doing on a Saturday. 1300 648 222. Now, your Vinyl Vault cryptic clue this morning is an economical illusion that are willing to give you their love. An economical illusion that are willing to give you their love. See if you can guess before we catch up with Kevin Rigby at 7:30. Shout out at 7:45. Invite the community to your event, 1300 648 222. Now, from 8 till 9, we'll be exploring what a zine project is. I'd never heard of it before until yesterday, so stay with us for that one. We'll be also celebrating the dark sky in the Warrumbungles, and with the last few hours of the school holidays upon us, we'll see what the cinema is recommending. We're in the garden with Tony Cook at 9 and chatting space-saving designs. And at 9:30, sport will focus on New England Rugby Union, the Armidale School making amazing waves nationally and internationally over the school holidays, and we're going to visit the organisers of the Tamworth Running Festival. All that, great music, and you. Let's have a look at your weather ahead. So to the northwest slopes and plains today, this Saturday the 18th of July. Gosh, already humming along, isn't it? Today and for the next 3 days, in fact, is mostly sunny, light winds, overnight temperatures falling to around 6, with daytime temperatures reaching between 18 and 24. Few little scattered showers around, but the top temperature for Warrialda today, 23 degrees, 21 degrees for both Walgett and Moree. We wore 20 degrees, 19 for Narrabri, Tamworth, Barrabar and Gunnedah going for 18 degrees, 17 and a slight chance of a shower mid-morning for Scone, and 17 degrees also for Quirindi. Nundle 16 degrees and a slight chance of a shower mid-morning also. To the Northern Tablelands today and the next 3 days also, partly cloudy, medium chance of showers on and east of the ranges, a near zero chance elsewhere, and moderate winds over the next 3 days, up to 40 k's an hour. Overnight temperatures falling to between 5 and 13, and those daytime temperatures reaching between 11 and 20 over the next 3 days. Top temperature for Inverell today, 20 degrees, 16 degrees forecast for Tenterfield, Gleninnis 15 degrees, shower or two up to 1 mil, 13 degrees for Armidale, shower or two 1 mil and 12 degrees for Walker, and a possible shower up to 1 mil and 11 degrees for Gyra. Moderate UV index for the whole region and also a moderate fire danger rating across the region. Currently sitting on 7 degrees at the Armidale Airport. That is warm for this time of the year, isn't it? And 6:30 in the morning. 5 degrees for Gleninnis, 9 degrees in Inverell. If we take a look at the Gunnedah Airport, we're looking at 6.5 degrees currently, 10 degrees at Moree, 8.5 at Narrabri, 3.5 at Tamworth and 3.5 in Walgett.
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0: So let's have a look at livetraffic.com. Nothing much to report, but yesterday, if you're sort of between Inverell and Gleninnis, on Matheson, at the Gwydir Highway near Ilparan Road, west of Gleninnis there. There was a grass fire that was causing a bit of smoke hazard in the area with traffic affected in both areas. Now, it is telling me this morning that there's still a fair bit of smoke around, so just exercise caution. Nothing's closed, but the emergency services do know about it. If you're in that area and you have got an update on that, if the smoke's looking okay and or not, if you wouldn't mind giving us a bell, that'd be great. 1300 648 222.
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0: I think we should get a little bit of Saturday music tunes happening. This is The Models and Out of Mind, Out of Sight. Happy Saturday.

0: out, buddy.
1: Tapped.
2: Yeah, the model's out of mind, out of sight. It's 7:15 on our Saturday, the 18th of July. Shovel, oh, great guess, matey. Pseudo Echo is our vinyl vault, but no, it's not Pseudo Echo. Our vinyl vault, oh, I nearly said it then. See if you can get it before Kevin Rigby joins us at 7:30. Really good guess, but no cigar on that one, Shovel. An economical illusion. I really want you to get it too, because you'll like it, I'm sure. An economical illusion that are willing to give you their love. Oh, I think, come on. So economical illusion, that is the name of the band, that are willing to give you their love. That could be a hint to a song. 1-300-648-222 or 0467-922-684. Give it another crack, Shovel. I'd love you to get it.
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2: It is a very good morning to you. Hello, Beck Ryan.
5: Good morning, Tash Kerner.
2: Would help if I turn on your mic.
5: Good morning, Tash Kerner.
2: Hey, have you got my vinyl vault yet?
5: Look, I have, but I
2: did you see
5: I
2: the answer?
5: I saw the answer before. Would you
2: have got it?
5: No, I don't think so.
2: Oh, okay. Shovel did a good guess there. Yes, Pseudo Echo. Yeah. I wonder if anyone else is going to come through with the goods before 7:30. You've got about 40 minutes to get it in. An economical illusion that are willing to give you their love. There you go. Keep your guesses coming through. Hopefully I can do the applause button soon. How's your week?
5: Great. It's been great. But look, I just wanted to say a big happy birthday to Play School. It's Play School's 60th birthday today.
2: Yes, ABC's been celebrating wonderful memories down Play School memory lane.
5: I know, and you know what I'm surprised about is I can't believe that it's 10 years since the 50th birthday. And I remember they had that beautiful exhibition that came up here
2: of
5: to
2: course.
5: The Regional Gallery. So, I mean, I think that was for the 50th birthday.
2: But yeah, you know, it was.
5: I was down at ABC Studios in Sydney not that long ago, and I sent you a selfie of myself
2: with the gang.
5: With Big Ted and little
2: Jemima.
5: Ted
2: and Jemima. Humpty was there.
5: Yeah, but it's really gotten me thinking about those songs and nursery rhymes that I grew up with, and that a lot of them that I heard on Play School. And one of my favourites was "I'm a Little Teapot." And I think actually as part of the 60th birthday.
2: Just remind me how that one goes again, Beck.
5: I'm a little teapot, short and stout. Here is my handle. Here is
2: my
5: spout.
2: Look at you,
5: when
2: complete.
5: I get all steamed up, then I shut. Tip. Me over, pour me out. I love that one with the actions.
2: Yeah, you
5: very
2: did them
5: excitable.
2: Great.
5: I know, sorry, I hit the other mic. But they've put out I saw Alex Paps talking about, they've actually put out a rave mix of some of the old nursery rhymes where they've put a beat under them and,
2: oh, cool.
5: And you know, gone into a bit more of a party atmosphere for them. But yeah, it's gotten me thinking about those
2: ones. Wish you'd told me that. I could have found it. I wonder if it's in our music segment
5: here. I don't
2: know
5: if they put it in our music segment.
2: Okay.
5: But now, always a fan of I'm a Little Teapot. But I was also thinking, I was out about in my day job this week talking to people about early childhood music, and we were talking about nursery rhymes and little simple rhymes that you can sing to your children, and one of the mums came up with Hokey Pokey, and that immediately the words came out of her mouth, and I was immediately back in my grandmother's backyard at St Mary's doing the Hokey Pokey with grandma. I could just see it straight away. So it got me thinking, what are the nursery rhymes that you remember from your childhood, maybe sung to you by your parent or grandparent or a family friend, that are stuck with you, and maybe now that you're singing them to the next generation. So.
2: Do you know, I mean, I'm thinking that it wasn't so much nursery rhymes for me. Like, we just had really odd songs. I mean, we had a lot of music in our thing, but I remember the whole, don't dig there, dig it elsewhere, you're digging it round and it ought to be square, the shape of it's wrong, it's much too long, and you can't put a hole where a hole don't belong. You know, like, that's stuck in my head.
5: Yeah.
2: But maybe we can get some singers
5: on the radio. Yeah. Goodies.
2: Goody, goody, yum, yum. So, yeah, okay, maybe. But nursery rhymes, they're such a staple in kids growing up. And I know Justine Clark from ABC, she's released beautiful songs from Play School days and stuff too.
5: Yeah.
2: Let's put let's put nursery rhymes together.
5: Nursery rhyme playlist. You could give us a call on 1300 648 222.
2: Sing us a tune.
5: 1300 648 222, or send us a text on 0467 922 684. That's 0467 922 684.
2: I would love you to sing. Come ring up and sing us an old childhood nursery rhyme. That would be great. I could then use it for my promos as well. Please do that. Also, guess what, Beck? Helen in Urala, you little legend, has got our vinyl vault this morning as well. Well done, Helen. I nearly said it again. Crumbs. If I don't give it away before 7:30, an economical illusion that are willing to give you their love. Nice one, Helen in Urala. You've scored the gong. Send us your address and we'll send you our little magazine pack as well.
5: Sounds like a good idea.
2: Beck, we're going to put together some nursery rhymes. Let us know what your favourite nursery rhyme from childhood, or maybe you sing to a child or maybe a grandchild now. Please do let us know. Give me a call. I'll make you sing it. 1300 648 222, or that text line again, Beck.
5: 0467 922 684.
2: Thanks, Beck.
5: Have a great show.
0: Good morning, Tash.
1: Good morning, Tash. How are you?
6: Morning, Tash. How are you?
7: Good morning, Tash.
8: How are you going, Tash?
7: Looks like it's going to be a cracker of a day. The weather's fine out here. It is wonderful.
0: It'll be a cold old afternoon, so no better place to spend than at the Capitol.
6: We have artists from Maury, Emberell, Glen Ennis and Stanthorpe, so across the region.
8: Come on down. It's a beautiful day.
0: I'm not brilliant, but I love it.
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2: It is. How are you going? We're continuing the celebrations of Play School's 60th year with some nursery rhymes today. Do you have a favourite, or is one that is just stuck in your memory? I mean, you know, it doesn't matter what age we are. We're all in our 50s now, and we can remember, go back to the Hokey Pokey, or go back to I'm a Little Teapot, or Don't Dig There. Please do let us know. And if you dare, 1300 648 222, change your name. Nobody needs to know who you are, but delight us with your favourite nursery rhyme. Now, in the last decade or so, there seemed to be a bit of a boom in plant-based food alternatives, things like soy-based burgers and vegan alternatives like in the cheese and the dairies. But is Australia's appetite for these options now decreasing? Well, Melina Bojkovic is a lecturer in sustainability and environment studies at the University of Technology in Sydney, and she says she's been observing a decrease in plant-based options as appetites seem to be going through yet another change. And she spoke with ABC's Isabella Kelly.
9: There appeared to be a rise in interest in plant-based eating from around the years of 2016 to 2019 in terms of there being kind of an explosion of plant-based eateries and offerings. And then we had COVID, and it seemed like interest in these foods and these types of eateries dissipated to an extent. But this, of course, intersects with a cost of living crisis as well. So there have been a number of non-plant-based eateries that have also closed down.
10: What are some of the reasons that you're seeing people, you know, moving away from the plant-based options?
9: So I would say there's a confluence of factors. It's not just one thing. Often people will say, oh, it's a cost of living crisis and it's much more expensive to eat plant-based or to eat vegan. I think another factor as well, been talked about, like kind of culturally, the rise in conservative politics, and kind of anecdotally on social media as well, the rise of tradwife culture, and also the intersections of male identity, masculinity and meat, and also this reverence for eating traditionally or eating food that's natural. And some of this has been fueled by politics overseas, like MAGA, for example, this kind of conservative take around what it means to eat good food and what constitutes as good food. And so we see a rise in people turning to things like the carnivore diet, or moving away from things like seed oils in favor of something more natural like beef tallow as a way to cook food or flavor food. And then another factor is also public health concerns around ultra-processed foods. And so plant-based meats have been a bit of a spectacle in this space in terms of their perceived health benefits. However, often it's the sodium content that's looked at as a kind of unhealthy aspect of plant-based alternatives to meat. But this is based on plant-based alternatives being a shelf-ready product, like ready to eat. And it's not fair to compare that to the salt content of, let's say, raw meat, which then is salted within a domestic environment. It's much harder to capture the data around how much salt people are adding to their beef or to their chicken when they cook it at home. But it's much easier to capture the data on the sodium content of prepared plant-based meats that are available. I think all of those factors coming together are really impacting the diversity of plant-based offerings.
10: Things like the rise of the manosphere, so to speak, can you link, you know, that to, yeah, this decrease in plant-based food?
9: Yeah, I mean, there's been plenty of studies and observations around the ways in which, like, meat in particular is linked to masculine identities and how this is a form of, yeah, performing masculinity and strength. And also we have this kind of thing happening culturally at the moment called protein maxing. So you might notice even on supermarket shelves now, a lot of products now emphasize their protein content and how many grams of protein you can get in a cereal or a nut bar or even bread. You can now buy high protein bread. So we've got this kind of hyperfixation on protein. And of course, for many people, animal source proteins is the easiest way to get that. And people might not have as much understanding or nutritional literacy when it comes to these plant-based alternatives. And there's also been a lot of discourse over many years around soy in particular being a kind of emasculating food in a lot of ways, because it's not like real meat that is, again, linked to these kind of identity politics.
10: So in, I guess, the grand scheme of things, this decrease has been relatively quick. Do you think it can reverse it?
9: From my observations and the research I've done over the years, I think there was a lot of momentum for plant-based meeting as it was linked to the climate crisis, so an acknowledgement that reducing meat and dairy intake can have a real impact on environmental incomes and reduce an individual's environmental footprint, particularly in terms of the land use, water use, and pollution that comes from intensive animal agriculture. I think because of the things I mentioned before, like COVID and concerns around public health and also the cost of living crisis, it might be the case that concerns for the climate crisis and our food choices might not be the most salient point that people think about when they make decisions at the supermarket or at a restaurant and cafe.
2: There you have it, Melina Bojkovic from the University of Technology talking about plant-based decline in food these days. Just can't pick up, keep up, can you? 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I love it. I'd love you to pop on the radio and give me a song. 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But my clue for you this morning is an economical illusion that are willing to give you their love. So far, Helen in Urala is the only one with the gong.
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2: We're heading to Armidale via Gunnedah, I believe, for our Weather With You report this morning. If you'd like to be part of our Weather With You, do let us know, 1300 648 222, and we'll come to your town to do the weather. But we're fast approaching the 7 o'clock news, so let's get another song in. This is the Rolling Stones and In the Stars.

you're wondering if you haven't heard of this one before from the Stones, it's from their latest release, Foreign Tongues album, out now, just newly released. Do yourself a favour, look up the video clip. A very de-aged Rolling Stones in it. 7 o'clock, time for the news.

0: Gavin Coote with ABC News. The state psychiatrist union says there needs to be a complete reset of the state's approach to mental health as the government reviews the care of a man charged over the alleged murder of a Sydney grandfather. Coram Ash was discharged from a mental health hospital months before the alleged attack on a 74-year-old man last Saturday. New South Wales branch chair Dr. Ian Corbell says there aren't enough psychiatrists, psychologists or case managers to support patients after they're discharged from hospital.
1: People, when they are referred into the community sector, they're a group of patients with serious mental illness who need ongoing care pretty well for the rest of their life. But we're not seeing that happen in the public sector as it used to. We're seeing people being discharged to GPs and the like because we don't have enough staff.
0: A woman will face court today after she was arrested and charged overnight over a stabbing in Sydney's inner west. Digby Worthmuller has more.
2: Emergency services were called to a unit in Strathfield South just before midnight following reports of a stabbing. On arrival, paramedics found a 33-year-old man inside suffering from a stab wound. He was treated at the scene before being taken to hospital in a stable condition. Officers later arrested a 30-year-old woman and charged her with reckless wounding and assault occasioning actual bodily harm. She was refused bail and will appear in court later today.
0: The state's Rural Fire Service is deploying logistics and fire management specialists to help with wildfire operations in the United States. The deployment comes after a request from US authorities, with Australian and New Zealand personnel set to provide incident management support as crews battle severe fire conditions. Deputy Commissioner Ben Millington says there's a strong relationship between the fire agencies internationally.
3: As we saw during the 2019-20 season, New South Wales put out the call for help, and we saw firefighters from not just interstate but internationally as well, including a large contingent of United States and Canadian firefighters. So this is our time to repay that favour, and we're working hard to get those crews over there as soon as possible.
0: One Nation leader Pauline Hanson has appeared at a private gala in London, but the media have been locked out. Here's Europe correspondent Elias Kluwer in London.

0: Pauline Hanson is listed as a speaker at a swanky gala at the UK's Conservative Political Action Conference, but the media has been barred from entering the event. Senator Hanson is also expected to speak on a panel event on Saturday morning UK time, which will be her last engagement on her two-week visit to the United Kingdom. The visit, described by the senator as a fact-finding mission, has drawn controversy after she met with far-right anti-Islam campaigner Stephen Yaxley-Lennon, who goes by the name Tommy Robinson. The One Nation leader is also facing questions over who paid for her Italian holiday, where she was photographed at a luxury resort with her billionaire backer, Gina Rinehart.
1: The British Labour Party has a new leader, as Andy Burnham is poised to become Prime Minister on Monday. Europe correspondent Catherine Diss reports.
2: Andy Burnham, the MP for Makerfield, has been elected unopposed to the Labour leadership. The next step of the process to install him as Prime Minister takes place on Monday and is steeped in tradition. Sir Keir Starmer will deliver his final speech at Downing Street before formally handing his resignation to King Charles, who will then ask Mr Burnham to form a government. Later in the day, Mr Burnham will deliver his first speech as Prime Minister from Number 10, where we expect he'll give more detail about the makeup of his cabinet and details about his policy platform. Catherine Diss, ABC News, London.
1: Attacks near the Strait of Hormuz have killed 10 Indian sailors, prompting grieving families to urge both sides to stop targeting commercial vessels. South Asia correspondent Rachel Clayton reports.
3: In the wake of two more deaths this week, the Indian government announced new measures to track sailors already in the region and issued an advisory notice, warning shipping companies not to hire Indian sailors for voyages through the Strait of Hormuz. But for some workers and their families, the measures have come too late. Dozens of Indian sailors have either been killed or seriously injured in attacks by the United States and Iran as the two sides try to control key shipping lanes. One of India's maritime unions has called the strikes an unacceptable war crime and is demanding compensation from the US and Iran for victims' families. Rachel Clayton, ABC News, New Delhi.
1: Rescue authorities are continuing to search through the rubble of a large landslide in China's southwest, which has killed at least 8 people and left 34 missing. China correspondent Alison Horn has more from Beijing.
4: Authorities say they noticed rocks falling from the mountainside on Friday morning and started evacuating people, but the landslide struck during that process. Homes, cars and an unknown number of people have been buried under the landslide that hit in the Peng Shui County in Chongqing. The area has recently experienced heavy rain. Hundreds of people have been sent to conduct a search and rescue mission for the major emergency. Alison Horn, ABC News, Beijing.
1: Sydney Metro passengers are being warned to expect disruptions this weekend, with the M1 line closed as testing continues ahead of the Southwest Metro opening later this year. Replacement buses will operate between Tallawong and Chatswood, while track work will also affect parts of the Sydney Trains and light rail networks. Transport for New South Wales Acting Coordinator Matt Longland says anyone travelling this weekend should check for service changes before leaving home.
5: On the light rail network, we've got planned track work on the L2 Randwick line and the L3 Kingsford line. Buses will be replacing those trams between Central and Randwick and Central and Kingsford. Passengers will be able to connect onto the Sydney Trains City Circle network from Central.
1: A leading oncologist and spokesperson for Bowel Cancer Australia says he's developing new guidelines for early onset bowel cancer, with a growing number of people in their 20s and 30s being diagnosed. Recent research from Bowel Cancer Australia has found it may be an entirely new disease, which spreads more aggressively and is hitting young women particularly hard. Dr. Prasad Kure says many younger adults are being diagnosed at a late stage because doctors think they're too young for bowel cancer.
6: Guidelines that we've inherited for older people is not necessarily relevant or applicable to younger people when they get diagnosed with bowel cancer. For stage 4 bowel cancer, for example, I've shown through my research that vast majority of them can actually be cured if we adopt a new way of looking at this disease.
1: The Australian children's television program PlaySchool is today celebrating 60 years on air. Sam Wilkinson reports.
7: There's a bear in there. At 10 a.m. on Monday the 18th of July 1966, Play School was introduced to Australian television. It was based on the original British version. It aired in New South Wales and Victoria with Diane Dorgan and Alistair Smart as the presenters.
8: Teddy wants to be an astronaut and go for a rocket ride.
7: Originally in

0: black and white, PlaySchool went to colour broadcasting in 1976. Over the years, children have been entertained and educated by dozens of presenters, who all became well known by just their first name. And not forgetting the mainstays like Big Ted, Little Ted, Jemima and Humpty.
1: Australian singer-songwriter Emmanuel Kelly has been confirmed as a performer for the FIFA World Cup 2026 final halftime show. The performance follows his appearance at last year's final, where he became the first person with a disability to headline a FIFA halftime show. Kelly says he hopes his performance inspires people to see that they can look different and still be seen. In the NRL, Sydney Roosters and Cronulla Sutherland have maintained their positions in the NRL's top four with narrow victories on Friday. Andrew Moore reports.
2: Wet weather was definitely a factor. First of all, at Shark Park, Newcastle scored 4-3, but Kalen Ponga had an off day with the boot, and as a result, Cronulla held on to win 20-18. Fullback William Kennedy starred for the Sharks, while at the Sydney Football Stadium, a crowd of over 16,000 saw the Roosters defeat a gallant Melbourne side 14-6, scoring in the end 3-1, including the match winner from Daniel Tupou, his career 195th try. Andrew Moore, ABC Sport, Sydney.
1: To finance, stocks on Wall Street have closed lower as investors continued to pull back from AI-driven shares, sparking a broader sell-off across the market. The Dow Jones Industrial Average fell 0.75%, the broad S&P 500 lost 1%, and the tech-heavy Nasdaq was 1.4% lower. The global benchmark Brent crude is higher at $87.88 a barrel. Gold is stronger at $4,010 an ounce, and the Australian dollar is lower at 69.8 US cents. And now for a look at the weather today. Showers along the state's north coast, mostly sunny elsewhere. In Sydney's weather, partly cloudy with a slight chance of a morning shower, a top of 19 degrees. And right now it's 11 degrees in the west and on the coast. ABC News.
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6: Morning. Glad you're here with me this morning. Hope the week has treated you well. You're ready to jump into the weekend. Wonderful start to the show with so much more to come. We're heading to the Weather Bureau in just a tick and then heading to Armidale via Gunnedah for our Weather With You. And if you want to be part of our Weather With You, give me a call. 1300 648 222. Have a yak to Beck and we'll get you on and highlight the weather in your place. Now, your Vinyl Vault cryptic clue this morning is an economical illusion that are willing to give you their love. You've got about 20 more minutes before Kevin Rigby joins us at 7:30. And a very big congratulations to you, Dee, in Tamworth. Yes, you have got it. Helen in Urala, Dee in Tamworth. It's all happening. Definitely got it, though. Shout out at 7:45. Don't forget to invite the community to your event on 1300 648 222. And from 8 till 9 this morning, we'll be exploring what a zine project is. I had never heard of it before, so I'm looking forward to introducing you to it if you don't know either. But it sounds pretty cool. We'll be celebrating the dark sky in the Warrumbungles. And with the last few hours of the school holidays upon us, we'll see what the cinema is recommending when our own Mr. Movies pops into the studio. But let's have a look at the weather. We're not only looking at the weather, we're celebrating 60 years of PlaySchool. Robert, how are you at the Bureau this morning?
7: No, I'm very well at the Bureau this morning, and how are you?
6: Yes.
7: At the ABC?
6: I'm good. I don't have my Humpty or Big Ted or anything with me. Were you a play schooler, Robert?
7: Yeah, everyone was, I think. Right. I'm born in the 90s, like 92, so I think everyone my age was.
6: Oh, man. Who was your favourite little character? Did you have one? I like the cat, Diddle.
7: I think I've forgotten the characters. I don't remember anything.
6: Oh, you talked yourself up then. Like, everyone watched it. Okay.
7: It was a while ago. Like, cut me some slack.
6: Tell me about it. Tell me about it. Did you sing all the songs?
7: I don't think I was much of a singer, no.
6: Oh, come on.
7: Did you?
6: Yeah.

0: Well, I look, I'm early 70s. I'm way older than you. So my sort of shows were more like Dougal and the Magic Roundabout and the Goodies and things like that. That's what I grew up on. Nothing wholesome like play school.
1: Oh, I see. Yeah, no. Well, you missed out. What can I say?
0: I've watched it in later years with my own child and sang many a nursery rhyme over the years, but mine were more silly songs and things like that. So,
1: Was Sesame Street around?
0: Oh, this was Sesame Street. Yeah, like it started in like the 50s or 60s. I did grow up with Sesame Street also and singing all those songs. But music was such a part of childhood, wasn't it? I mean, you know, we sang a lot of music in school as well back in the... Did you have a choir in your school?
1: We didn't. I think there was, but I wasn't in. But they got us together to sing. Like, I think we, they made us sing like... what's that song that goes like, I am, we are, we're all Australian.
0: Hey, there it is.
1: I think we sung that as a whole school or something once.
0: Love that song.
1: Good.
0: Well, we better get to, you could sing us the weather if you feel like it, Robert.
1: Too early in the morning for that.
0: Not enough coffees yet. How is
1: that?
0: Yeah,
1: catch me after work and I might do that.
0: Okay. You're on. Wait for the phone call, buddy. How's our weather looking this weekend? Pretty sunny by the looks of it.
1: Yeah, pretty sunny. So, like, obviously there's a bit of low cloud in Armidale right now. Some cloud out at Glen Innes. The rest of the area is cloud-free. So over the day, the cloud will get a little bit less cloudy on the northern tablelands, and west of the ranges will pretty much stay cloud-free. And overall, to be honest, quite good weather, warm for this time of year, at about 14, 15 degrees about the northern part of the northern tablelands, about 10 to 12 out near Armidale. And then west of the range is about 18 near Tamworth, and further west, 19 in Weewall and 21 in Moree. So, yeah, a nice sunny day, to be honest. Tomorrow, warming up even from here. Then, with the clear skies, there will be a colder morning, a few colder mornings coming earlier next week. So there's a chance of some frost Tuesday and Wednesday morning, but
0: getting later on into the week though.
1: Yeah, that's a little bit away. Look, I'm trying to find things to talk about here because there's not much to talk about. One thing I really want to say is that, so you might have heard there's a low pressure system that's forming off the Queensland coast. It's bringing some fairly strong winds offshore, off the north coast right now. But what that means for the northern tablelands is there'll be a few fresh and gusty winds, particularly near Gyra and Glen Innes today. So watch out for them. Winds are about 40, 50 k's an hour. So that's the only real thing to say. I mean, other than that, it'll be warm and sunny and dry.
0: Very warm for this time of the year, and also, I mean, even warm mornings. Like, I'm looking at Armidale at the moment, and it's 7 degrees. It's like, wow, that's very warm for this time of the morning. But that's okay. We'll take it. We'll take each day as it comes. Thank you for serenading us with I Am Australian this morning.
1: No worries.
0: The things we do. See you, Rob. Bye.
1: See ya.
0: Bye. Robert at the Bureau of Meteorology there. And one of the songs he remembers from his younger days is I Am Australian. There you go.
2: ABC New England Northwest Traffic.
0: No, I don't have anything to report per se. I don't even have a wildlife report for you from my drive-in at 4:30 this morning, which was nice and safe. But there is, I don't know if anyone on the road or anyone nearby living near this grass fire, Matheson, west of Glen Innes there, Gwydir Highway near Ilparin Road. Started at about 2 o'clock yesterday with emergency services attending. They're just saying everything's open, but there's a lot of smoke still in the area. Is that still pertinent now? It's saying on the website it is. If you know that it's clearing up now or know anything otherwise, please do give us a call, 1300 648 222. Also, give me a call if you would like to sing me a nursery rhyme from your childhood days. I would love to know what you sang or got sung to, or if you sing nursery rhymes to your kids now or maybe your grandkids. Do let us know. I'd love to know. 1300 648 222. Everywhere.

0: This is our little segment where we go with you to the weather, wherever you are. We've got the wonderful John Lemon on the line. Hello, John.
1: Hello, Tash. How are you?
0: I'm very good. I'm not sure I can keep up with where you are at the moment. So I'm just going to say, where are you?
1: I'm in Beck's backyard. Sunny Gunny.
0: Can you bring a washing in for her, please?
1: No. Not hope and hell.
0: So normally you're in Armidale, and I'm going to speak to you about where you were earlier on a couple of weeks ago. But, okay, well, what's the weather looking like in Gunnedah?
1: The weather is spectacular. Sunshiny day. There's not a cloud in the sky. And, it's a little lazy breeze and nothing like the lazy breezes in Armidale that cut right through you. Anyway.
0: Especially not today, too. It's meant to be up to 40K winds up there today. So that'd be pretty chilly.
1: We'll be back there this afternoon. We're down here for a birthday party, our youngest grandson's sixth birthday party, so it'll be lovely.
0: Well, that begs the question then. Do you have any nursery rhymes or songs up your sleeve that you sing to the grandkids?
1: I certainly don't. I don't sing very well. But talking about play school, in 1986, our oldest daughter, Kate, she was 3 years old, and I took her to see Benita and Naughty John in Tamworth, and say, God, that's going back a while. That's 40-odd years ago.
0: Yeah. No way. I didn't even know they came to Tamworth.
1: They did. It's in my diary. I just happened to be cleaning up stuff, and I just saw it the other day. And maybe you could do naughty nursery rhymes, you know, like naughty choice.
0: But do you want me to lose my job, do you?
1: No, certainly don't.
0: And Benita, I'm sure if it was those two, there would have been a few more adults maybe than kids going too.
1: There were quite a few adults there, and there was a few chuckles as well.
0: Yeah, well, they were definitely draw cards. Now, listen, I do want to ask, because you've just done this fabulous trip to Uluru again, but it's not your first rodeo there, is it?
1: No, well, I was there in 1974 when I worked for CSIRO Wildlife Research on dingoes. And, it was just amazing because we literally just rolled out our swags and camped there the night because there was no one there. The campground was on the other side of the rock, and it's a big, I mean, the first day we were there, I walked about 20 kilometres. So it's just a stunning place. But to go back, we tried to get there in 2021, COVID and the border shutdowns. Yeah, we ended up jumping in the cars and driving from Udnadatta via Marla back to Broken Hill. It was about 14,500 k's in less than 24 hours.
0: Whoa, incredible. So when you were there in 74, has much changed? Like, did you notice any difference between then and now? Not on you.
1: Yeah, well, I've changed a bit too. But look, there was literally one campground. That was it. And then we went back a few weeks ago, and it's stunning. I mean, the infrastructure is great. There's a huge the local Indigenous people have basically integrated into the tourism side of things, and they do a fantastic job. But they, there's a restaurant there which we went to. It's I don't know if I can even pronounce it, but I think it's Angula, and it's world class. They just use a lot of the bush tucker ingredients, there's so much to do. We were there for 6 nights, and first day was the walk around Uluru, and then Katajuka, which is in the Valley of the Winds walk again. And my knee was about buggered by this stage. Having a knee replacement is not a lot of fun, but on top of that, Kings Canyon, and to get to Kings Canyon, it's a day trip, but you're up at 4 o'clock and you get, it's a 600 kilometre round trip.
0: I have to ask, because if you listen to Saturdays, you'd know that I love the stars. From 1974 to 2026, when you look up at that blanket, surely that just doesn't, it just must blow your mind every time. That doesn't change, surely.
1: Well, I wasn't out in the swag looking out of the sky, but, I was in a motel room.
0: The knee had to be nursed, John. The knee had to be nursed.
1: It did. But look, there's actually the field of light. There's the bloke, Bruce Munro, in 2016, he created this amazing display, which is about 50,000 lights, and it was meant to be only there for 6 months. And in the end, everyone, no, you can't pull it down. Mm. And now it's a major draw card, and it's just, again, stunning. But I...

0: He flew us over Lake Eyre, so probably saved us a couple of grand in flights. But
1: Wow.
0: it was just amazing. But the lush growth is stunning. It's
1: Well,
0: like it
1: it's
0: was
1: like
0: in
1: our whole
0: 74.
1: region at the moment, isn't it? The bit of rain that we've had has just made our whole region look nice and lush again. But out there in desert country, it just must take it to a next level.
0: Oh, some of the photographs I've taken of the vegetation is just beyond belief. The one thing that really took me by surprise was I went out spotlighting, sort of when I was at Yalara, and just by myself, and I did not see one small mammal. So
1: What, this
0: apparently
1: time
0: since,
1: around? This time around? Wow.
0: yeah. So since, I mean, there are dingoes and stuff like this at Kings Canyon. There's lots of native wildlife, but apparently since the camels have invaded a lot of the country, there's just not only camels but other ferals, and the native wildlife's really taken a big hit, which is disturbing.
1: Wonder if that's to do with the tourism as well, like just more people around and that sort of thing. But we could go on for hours, John. I'm just
0: I
1: looking
0: know.
1: at the time.
0: Sorry, Kate.
1: Hey, well, I'm thinking more that your services might be required at the birthday party that's being set up in the backyard at Beck's place.
0: No, Beckel, no. It's in the park where you walk into the loos and there's a poem being recited. So the playground park is. I've got to go and reserve a table. That's my job.
1: That's your job. Well, that's an important job because if the table's not ready, you're going to be in big trouble, matey. Hey, thank you for being our weather with you. We'll catch up over the rest of the year. We need to get a recipe out of you. You're a prolific jam and savoury maker, and I'd love to, pick your brains on that one as well. Thank you for being with us this morning when I know you've got grandfather duties on.
0: Always a pleasure, Tash, and I hope that the Tour de France is coming along well. It's quite amazing,
1: It is all the cyclists in the family are enjoying themselves. Have a great one, John. Thank you, and happy birthday to the grandchild.
0: Okay, thanks, Tash.
1: Okay,
0: Cheers.
1: bye. The wonderful John Lemon there. Normally in Armidale, he came to us via Uluru, via Gunnedah of all things, and regaling days of when he saw known what's the name? Benita and John in Tamworth. And Beck was saying that she reckons her mum watched for John Walters too when they were kids. Lots of innuendo in the 70s and 80s. If you've got a nursery rhyme you can remember too, come on and give us a song, like Robert did from the Bureau of Meteorology. Back in the 70s, as a new teacher, this texter says, I taught at a two-teacher school at Waterfall. My class incorporated kindergarten, first, second, and third class. She had a tiny little black and white TV, and first thing in the morning, the four kindy kids would watch Play School while I got all the other kids organised. Their favourite was Noni. And one day they jumped up and zoomed around the room like aeroplanes because Noni said to. How lovely. One other little thing, you've got about 3 minutes before our vinyl vault. And yes, Joe from Kalala, g'day right back to you, my friend. You have also got the vinyl vault this week. Kevin will be joining us in just a few minutes. See if you can get it in too. Thank you to all of you who've been texting in. You've done super duper well. This is UB40 in Kingston Town taking us up to our vinyl vault this morning.

Hamilton. Ooh, Jeffrey at Inverell. 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An economical illusion that are willing to give you their love. You've got about 1 minute before Kevin Rigby joins.

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0: It's a very good morning to my friend Kevin Rigby. Hello!
10: Hello, Tash Kerno. How are you this morning?
0: I'm very well. Geez, we've got some very clever people getting our cryptic clue this
10: was
0: morning.
10: Fairly befuddling. You had to sit and ponder it.
0: You
10: at
0: did
10: times,
0: have to sit and ponder. Yeah, yeah, you did. But we've got a lot of people coming through with the answer. Just before we get there, were you a nursery rhyme person, or did you sing to your
10: daughter? You're
0: not
10: going to get me to sing anything, Tash Kerno. I know your tricks of the trade.
0: You know
10: and
0: me.
10: Yeah, you're trying to coerce me into something that I'm uncomfortable with, and a lot of the audience would get secondhand embarrassment.
0: What?
10: That came out. If
0: I
10: any,
0: love that
10: anything
0: phrase.
10: Resembling singing.
0: Secondhand embarrassment. I love it.
10: Yep.
0: But
10: I get a lot of secondhand embarrassment.
0: Did you sing to Parker, young Parker?
10: No, I didn't. Daughter? We didn't sing to Parker. No. No,
0: just
10: but
0: read?
10: You definitely read.
0: Yeah.
10: I can do a reading. I can do a live reading. I'm happy with that.
0: Yes.
10: Just no singing. But we had a lot of the CDs. See, so Parker was born in 2006. So you're entering the time where you had your DVDs and and all the like. Justine Clark's We Like to Sing.
0: Yeah,
10: is
0: a good one. I'm a happy dog, happy dog. That one. I love that song.
10: I love You Love Watermelon.
0: Oh, yeah.
10: One of the classics.
0: Yep.
10: But I shan't be singing it.
0: Damn it. Yes.
10: Yeah. That and when Hannah Montana was a big one in our house as well. Not technically a nursery rhyme, but, you know.
0: Yeah, music. I mean, did you hear my version? Don't dig there, dig it elsewhere. So you never know. But I tell you what, you've...
10: That could be, you know, the look before you dig or for the electrical wires. They could repurpose that
0: for
10: a community education campaign.
0: I could maybe get a gig on dig before you... No, look before you dig. Oh, darling.
10: Yeah.
0: Do you know what? Let's get on to it.

0: We're talking hair. We're talking flares.
1: We're talking five neck guitars and 12 string basses, Tash Kurno.
0: Well, that too.
1: Yeah. Cheap Trick. Bit of longevity for Cheap Trick, still going to this day. Three of the four members.
0: Well, they're up there with the Rolling Stones. I played the latest Rolling Stones song that came out about a week ago.
1: How do you feel about that?
0: Yeah, I actually didn't mind it.
1: Yeah, but with these heritage acts and iconic acts, it sounds a bit odd hearing new music coming out.
0: I tell you what was odd was the
1: video. I'm not saying it's bad, it just seems a bit.
0: I thought the video clip of them young again was a little odd.
1: I haven't watched it. I have heard about it, but I haven't watched it.
0: So Robin Zander and the like are all still, and is it Randy Hogan? Is that the lead singer of Cheap Trick?
1: No, Robin Zander.
0: Oh, he is.
1: Randy Hogan was there for like maybe 3 weeks at the start.
0: Oh,
1: and that was
0: God.
1: It, because Robin Zander was asked and turned it down. But then got back in. But no, there's still only the drummer. He stopped touring regularly in 2010. So, you know, they've remained fairly intact. Rick Nielsen lead guitar and Tom Peterson on bass. So, look, they kind of invented what we term today as power pop. There was pop songwriting, but there are elements of rock as well. And it kind of influenced that 90s power pop. And a number of bands from the 90s have listed Cheap Trick as an influence. Nirvana, Green Day, Foo Fighters, Weezer, Smashing Pumpkins.
0: Really?
1: All look back to Cheap Trick, particularly in that 70s period. There's kind of a couple of distinct eras of Cheap Trick, but the 70s, definitely.
0: Yeah, okay. Power pop, though, like, what does that mean? Or how would you describe power pop?
1: So it's a pop music sensibility. You're thinking of your Beatles melodies and the like, but a little bit harder, a bit heavier on the guitars.
0: They were very clean cut too, weren't they? They weren't too over the top with the glam rock.
1: No. I mean, there's certainly elements at the time, but no, definitely not over that. I mean, Robin Zander had that rock star look. Rick Nielsen, on the other hand, he was quite quirky. He had the baseball cap. Like I said, guitars with multiple necks. I don't know how you play a five-neck guitar, but he was always the wacky character. And then Tom Peterson had a 12-string bass guitar, which was essentially a 6-string bass guitar with...
0: You're a bass player. Have you ever played a 12-string?
1: I struggle with the general 4-string, Tash, and if I could, I'd pull it back to 3 or 2, right, to make it a little bit easier. 12, I've never had a crack at.
0: I'm just, escalating you up there in the echelons of Tom Peterson days and stuff like that. An ad at the moment.
1: It could be. It's been in a number of films, and it was actually this song that from 1977 that really gave them a profile. But it's an interesting concept at the time. So,
0: and stuff like that. An ad at the moment.
1: It could be. It's been in a number of films, and it was actually this song that from

0: from 1977 that really gave them a profile. But it's an interesting concept at the time. So it was on the studio version of the 1977 album In Colour. This is the studio version. It barely attracted any attention. But they did become really big, and this happens a lot for some reason, in Japan. Huge in Japan. And that proved to be their breakthrough market. So during a 1978 tour, they played the iconic Budokan in Tokyo. And it was akin to Beatlemania for Cheap Trick. So they released a live album, Cheap Trick at Budokan, and it was intended only for the Japanese market, but American fans began importing copies. Remember when you had to get an import copy?
1: Yeah, I did.
0: And the live version of this is what became the band's breakthrough.
1: And this is what the Japanese nicknamed them the American Beatles, didn't they?
0: They did.
1: Yeah. So that's familiar. So when was this one out? The 70s or the 80s?
0: 77.
1: Yeah, okay.
0: And then the live version was 79. And that's the one that became the hit.
1: Oh, I should have found that one. Because is this Liquid Lunch? Is that the album itself?
0: No, it's In Colour.
1: Where did I get Liquid Lunch from, I wonder? Just popped into my head.
0: I could say something with the term Liquid Lunch. I'm not going to. I'm just going to
1: let's not. Slide.

0: This is the one where they sort of made a funny version of it on the Colbert Report, wasn't it? Where they played it backwards or something when all that was happening back in the day, you know, like there'd be occult things going through songs and the like. And I'm pretty sure this was also...
1: You should do that. The last half hour of Saturday Breakfast, put some messages backwards in and get people to play it backwards and see what comes out. But yeah, so the live version, it's a bit more harder, but it's
0: almost a bit grungier, isn't it?
1: Yeah.
0: Or harder rock, anyway. So then
1: I think the term's power pop.
0: I've heard that somewhere before.
1: Yeah. So through the 70s, the 80s proved a little bit more challenging for them, as particularly the early 80s. So, and into the mid 80s, the musical taste shifted a little bit. So what they did, they continued, they brought in some songwriters they for a bit of reinvention. So they worked with outside songwriters. They'd usually written all their own songs, and contemporary producers. To give a bit more of a polished arena sounding rock of that late 80s. This is the primary example of it. They actually didn't like this. It was met with reluctance because it was written by outside songwriters. Yeah, but it was Robin Zander's vocal that transformed it, and the band goes, yeah, let's go with it. And it's one of the unforgettable power ballads of the 80s.

0: such a great range. I mean, I remember this really well because it was my final year of school. So it's, you know, it was definitely in the school disco for this one and we were all belting it out. But his voice, I'd love to know where he trained because his range seems absolutely huge.
1: Be interesting to see whether he's still got it to this day. Mm. I haven't heard any live.
0: You haven't asked him recently?
1: Cheap Trick. They are still touring. With ZZ Top at the moment. So,
0: just around the US?
1: Just around the US, yeah. Okay. But yeah, this is 88, that Lap of Luxury album. Also had, and you may not remember it, I certainly do, their cover.

0: Elvis's Don't Be Cruel, which was on the album. It was a hit as well. It was the follow-up to The Flame.
1: So which album was this, Lap of Luxury?
0: Yes, yeah, 1988.
1: Okay. 88, I know.
0: Your final year of school.
1: A very good year. Now, was this genre also called, with these guys, I mean, probably not so much, probably more like a Bon Jovi, but hair metal? Have you heard that before?
0: Yeah, Cheap Trick, I don't think, sit into hair metal.
1: Yeah, okay.
0: Hair rock or whatever you want to call it.
1: No, because it was only really him, Robert Zander, that had it, wasn't
0: yeah.
1: it? Yeah, okay.
0: That's more your Twisted Sister, Poison, Guns N' Roses.
1: Ah, there you go.
0: Motley
1: I knew
0: crew
1: you'd set me straight.
0: Type of crew. But yeah, but this kind of gave them a bounce in the late 80s.
1: So which album do you have?
0: I have the best of. Cheap Trick are that, it's, like I said, bands for me fall into a number of categories. This one, you just need the best of.
1: Yeah.
0: Lap of Luxury, I was really young. I distinctly remember these songs on the radio. And I do like their earlier stuff as well. So best of for me for Cheap Trick. But like I said, they were inducted into the Rock and Roll Hall of Fame in 2016. And it recognised, like I mentioned earlier, their commercial achievements, but their an influence on particularly 90s alternative rock and power pop. So

0: I know it's really simple, but the drum beat in this song always gets me as well. I just think it's just one of those great songs. But
1: it's a cracker power ballad.
0: Yeah, it is. It really is. And I'd love to hear some, you know, it'd be one of those great songs to sing on one of those auditioning shows or something. But I think you probably have, saved one of the best till last, because it is an ultimate song. It is a bit of an anthem. It is a bit of out there for lovers.
1: It's a great song, and it kind of treads between their 70s power pop songwriting into their 80s arena rock production. So it's got everything that The Flame had, but is still a bit cheap, tricky in terms of that 70s roughness around the edges. Wasn't a huge hit in America, but it was number two here in Australia. And like you mentioned before, it's a favourite.
0: It's a favourite. Now, before we get to it, Gaz in Inverell says hi and says, Cheap Trick guested at Daryl Hall's place about 15 years ago. Check out Live at Daryl's House. How good were they?
1: Oh, how good was Live at Daryl's House?
0: So thanks for that, Gaz. Thanks for reminding me too. I love going back to those things too. Yeah, Live at Daryl's House. Just a few little friends of mine are popping over. You'd always want to go to a party at Daryl's house, wouldn't you?
1: I tell you, old Mr. Oates wouldn't be a friend at Daryl's house.
0: So, no, well, yeah, let's not go there. But hey, maybe we can do a vinyl vault on them one week.
1: One week. We'll have to revisit them at some point. But this, to finish off this week, Cheap Trick from 1982. It's If You Want My Love.

0: You Want My Love from Cheap Trick, and congratulations to everyone who also got my cryptic clue. Hey, we've been chatting about Play School's 60th birthday. I mean, the ABC has all week and celebrating nursery rhymes and the like. And Maggie from Tamworth has texted in saying, as a child, I was a huge fan of Play School and all the gang, Jemima, Big and Little Ted, and of course Humpty. I also enjoyed Romper Room, and when I was a bit older, another favourite was Adventure Island. Great to hear from you this morning, Maggie. Thanks for being part of the show.
1: Whether you've got a full calendar or no plans at all, we'll help you make the most of your weekend with news, weather and great conversation. 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
0: Hey, it's that time of the morning.
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0: We're heading straight up to Palamala War. G'day, Pete. How are you?
3: Good morning, Tash. I'm well, thank you.
0: Hey, just before we get to what you're inviting us to, were you a nursery rhyme person? Have you remembered any from back in the day, or do you recite them now?
3: I was more poems, C.J. Dennis, Trianti, Wanti, Gongolope, and things like that.
0: I love C.J. Dennis,
3: Trianti,
0: Peter.
3: Trianti, Wanti, Gongolope, yes.
0: Do it again?
3: Trianti, Wanti, Gongolope. And the ant explorer going across this desert, several feet across, and this forest of the grass that was so high, yes, it was lovely.
0: Oh.
3: He's really good. Author, yes, really good poet. Yes.
0: Do you ever perform?
3: No.
0: You should. That was beautiful. Yeah, I look. You've got the Bush Markets on tomorrow. I reckon you should set up a little stage and give us a few lines or two from C.J. Dennis. That'd be great.
3: I'm on the committee, so the committee's very busy all morning cooking.
0: We cook lots. Nice side swipe there, Pete. All right, you better tell us time and where.
3: Tomorrow from 8 till 12 at the Pally Hall is the Pally Bush Markets. We're only three times a year, and we're expecting 23 degrees tomorrow, so it should be a beautiful morning for it. Come on over and have a look. There's at least 2,000 people come to the markets. It's wonderful.
0: Good on you, Pete. We love hearing from you, and thanks for our little ditty as well. That was fantastic. Have a great market tomorrow.
3: Thank you, Tash.
0: Okay. Bye. Hey, Jamie, how are you in Tamworth?
4: Morning, Tash. Well, thanks. How are you today?
0: I'm very good. Are there any nursery rhymes that involve a bagpipe?
4: Actually, quite a few. I can get them going on the pots, for sure. I love to play for when there's kids around and they're looking at the bagpipes in awe. I like to beat out London Bridge is Falling Down or Twinkle Twinkle Little Star.
0: Give me a few bars of London Bridge is Falling Down.
4: Oh, you wouldn't want to hear me sing it. That's why a bagpipe.
0: Is that some people would say one could be worse than the other? I don't know, but you know us. We're huge fans of the bagpipes. You've got your Kelty coming up. I've said it wrong, haven't I?
4: Well, Celtic Kaylee. Kaylee, yes.
0: Yes.
4: Yeah, next weekend. We're really excited to host that at West Diggers.
0: Great. Yeah. What time? What exactly the day? It's the 25th, yeah?
4: Yep, 25th, Saturday the 25th at West Diggers. Tickets on sale from the West Tamworth Leagues Club website, and 6:30 p.m. for a 7 p.m. start.
0: And give us a one-minute introduction of what a Kaylee is and what people will expect on the evening.
4: A Kaylee. So it's a Scottish dinner dance celebration, pretty much. We've got Scottish music from a Kaylee band, from a real Scotsman. We've got some haggis, some food, some dancing, music, and bagpipes, of course. Haggis, everything.
0: Do you like a bit of haggis?
4: Oh, I could eat it every day, I reckon. I love it.
0: Okay, so hop on the Tamworth Pipe Band website or West website, and you can go along and support a great pipe band that keeps the pipe band going in our region. Thanks so much, Jamie.
4: Amazing. Thanks, Tash.
0: No worries. We're heading to Gunnedah now. G'day, Kel. How are you?
5: I'm good, Tash. How's yourself?
0: Yeah, good, thank you. What have you got going on?
5: So TAFE New South Wales have combined with the Multicultural Women's Association, and we're looking at visas in relation to TAFE courses, so what visas you can be on to do a TAFE course, but also we're looking at any overseas qualifications that can come over to the Australian Standard Qualifications. So if you've got an overseas qualification, come on down. We're at 9:30 at the Smithhurst Theatre, and we'll try to see if we can equate those qualifications over to the Australian Standard.
0: And that's today, is it?
5: That's today, yep, in Conadilly Street at Smithhurst Theatre.
0: Okay, from 9:30. I mean, being multicultural too, a lot of music in multicultural other societies, and I'm wondering, you might be able to learn a song or two, Kel.
5: Potentially, it'd only be like Twinkle Twinkle Little Star or Five Little Monkeys, but that'd be about it.
0: Which one's Five Little Monkeys?
5: Five Little Monkeys Jumping on the Bed. You know that one.
0: I keep going. Just give me a few more bars.
5: I'm not a singer, Tash. Can't write me in that way.
0: I actually don't. I'm not sure if I don't think I do know it, though, but I was actually being genuine. Oh. Do they all end up on the bed or off the bed?
5: Off the bed. They fall off the bed.
0: Oh. Okay, 9:30 today in Smithhurst Theatre in Gunnedah. Thanks, Kel. Yep.
5: Not all right. Thanks, Tash.
0: We'll stay in Gunnedah for the moment where Kyle's on the line. G'day, Kyle.
6: G'day. It's actually Kevin. Kyle's just coming back from dealing with an emergency, and he's right here.
0: Oh, no worries, Kev.
7: Hello. Sorry about that.
0: That's okay. I'm everything okay?
7: Yes, everything's sorted.
0: Okay.
7: Just a busy man is all.
0: I just love it. You had Kevin ready just in case, so it's yes. All happening. So, and is the markets on today?
7: The markets are on today, yes.
0: Okay, whereabouts?
7: We're in Wolseley Park across the road from KFC.
0: Easy landmark, okay. Yes. What about nursery rhymes or favourite play school characters? You got one for me, Kyle?
7: My favourite play school character would have to be Little Ted, just a nice classic. My favourite nursery rhyme would be Humpty Dumpty.
0: Who sat on a wall.
7: Who sat on a wall. And yes.
0: Unfortunately, had the great fall as well.
7: Yes, he did.
0: Yeah, exactly. Oh, good on you, Kyle. So are the markets open now?
7: The markets are open. We've just recently had a few customers starting to trickle in. Stalls are all pretty well finished setting up. So anyone who wants to come down is welcome.
0: And you'll be being capable hands with Kyle on the helm there. Thanks, matey.
7: All right, thank you.
0: Bye. We're heading to Tamworth now. G'day, Lee. How are you?
8: I'm well, thanks, Tash. How are you this morning?
0: I'm very well. Are you singing in the jazz concert this afternoon?
8: Yes, I am, and so is Bruce. And we're doing it all to assist Can Assist.
0: You guys do such a top job for Can Assist. We're talking about a concert this afternoon, a jazz concert at the community centre. What time,
8: yes.
0: Lee?
8: 2 o'clock, we're singing off.
0: Singing off. Who's accompanying you today?
8: Oh, of course, Bill Gleeson.
0: Oh, isn't he fantastic? Always such a good thing. So the community centre in Darling Street there, it's a big Can Assist fundraiser this morning, Lee. I'm looking forward to popping my head in and hearing your dulcet tones.
8: Oh, how beautiful. Thank you so much.
0: Thanks, Lee. There's Lee there. Head along to the community centre, Darling Street. Always a worthy course for Can Assist and a big jazz concert for you. We're heading up to Glen Innes now. Hi, Mary.
9: Hi, Tash. How are you on a beautiful Glen Innes winter Saturday?
0: Oh, there it is. Beautiful. Thank you. We've got about 20 seconds, Mares. What have we got going?
9: The creativity, CWA celebrates creativity this afternoon at the Bolo, 2 p.m. We've got crochet, knitting, sewing, handmade jewellery and a delectable CWA afternoon tea, only $10. And speaking of play school, I took my young sons in 1985 to Lazenby Hall, bought the book and I read it to my youngest granddaughter on Thursday, and the favourite nursing rhyme is Mary Had a Little Lamb, of course.
0: Course. Oh, you are a gem. Thank you, Mary. And I'm sure you've had many animals over the years. You have a terrific day today and celebrate that wonderful Glen Innes CWA. It's news time.
10: Gavin Coote with ABC News. Three men will face court today, charged over the abduction of two children in the state's Hunter region. Police say four men forced their way into a Muswellbrook home last month, where a male occupant was assaulted. Two children aged 7 and 4 were also allegedly taken from the home before being found nearby, and a 36-year-old man was arrested. Further investigations led police to arrest three other men aged 33, 23 and 27. One Nation leader Pauline Hanson has refused to say whether she paid for her luxury Italian holiday at a Conservative conference in London. Europe correspondent Elias Kluwer reports.
11: Pauline Hanson has rubbed shoulders with British Conservatives at a swanky gala dinner which is being held for the Conservative Political Action Conference in London. Senator Hanson is due to speak on a panel on Saturday morning UK time, which will be her final engagement on a two-week visit to Britain, which also included an Italian holiday at a luxury resort in southern Italy where she was photographed with billionaire mining magnate Jenna Reinhart. When approached by the ABC, the senator refused to answer questions over who paid for the Italian sojourn.
12: Could I just ask, did you pay for your holiday to Italy?
13: I'm going into...
11: Pauline Hanson has also been criticised for meeting with far-right anti-Islam campaigner Tommy Robinson.
10: US President Donald Trump says the US is being invaded by filthy air as he threatens Canada with tariffs over wildfires burning there. The BBC's Daniel Bush reports from Washington.
14: Smoke has drifted towards Detroit, Chicago, Washington and New York, leading to a political row between the US and Canada. President Trump said the U.S. was being invaded by filthy, polluted air. He accused Canada of willful negligence because of what he said was a failure to engage in basic forest management. Trump threatened to increase tariffs on Canada to cover the cost of the damage, but it's unclear if he has the authority to do so. The Premier of Ontario, Doug Ford, responded by saying that Canada had helped the U.S. manage wildfires in America in the past, and he suggested the Trump administration could assist the Canadian response this time.
10: Sydney Metro passengers are being warned to expect disruptions this weekend, with the M1 line closed as testing continues ahead of the Southwest Metro opening later this year. Replacement buses will operate between Tallawong and Chatswood, while track work will also affect parts of the Sydney Trains and Light Rail networks. Transport for New South Wales Acting Coordinator General Matt Longland says anyone travelling this weekend should check for service changes before leaving home.
15: On the light rail network, we've got planned track work on the L2 Randwick line and the L3 Kingsford line. Buses will be replacing those

0: trams between Central and Randwick and Central and Kingsford. Passengers will be able to connect onto the Sydney Trains City Circle network from Central.
1: Australia's longest-running children's program, PlaySchool, is today marking 60 years since its first TV broadcast. Sam Wilkinson has more.
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3: Schooling through play, that's all it is. And so the education principles are sort of hidden under this beautiful layer of make-believe and wonder with that slight Aussie humour.
2: PlaySchool has been celebrating its anniversary with a new series on ABC iView, as well as a nationwide competition to design a new toy.
1: In the NRL, the Sydney Roosters have moved into second place after they held off a resilient Melbourne Storm side 14-6 in wet conditions at the Sydney Football Stadium. The Roosters scored 3 tries to 1, including Daniel Tupou's 195th career try in the 74th minute to seal the win. Roosters fill-in fullback Cody Ramsey has told ABC Sport it was a gutsy performance from his side.
4: They kicked early and they didn't really go away. They fought till the end. They got unlucky down there. That was poor from us on that last try. Like, that brings it to 14-12, so it got hairy there. But the boys got it done. I'm glad they got it done. We fought to the end.
1: Earlier, Cronulla Sutherland secured their third straight win after they defeated Newcastle 20-18 at Shark Park. In the weather, showers along the state's north coast, mostly sunny elsewhere. Currently in Sydney, it's 11 degrees on the coast, 12 degrees in the west. ABC News.
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0: glad you're here with me this morning. Hope you've enjoyed the morning with us, or if you're just joining us, welcome. So much more over the next 2 hours. And this hour we'll be exploring what a zine project is. I myself had never heard of one until yesterday when I found out we were talking about one, so I'm looking forward to that one. We'll also be celebrating the dark sky in the Warrumbungles, and with the last few hours of the school holidays upon us, we'll see what the cinema is recommending. Now, we're in the garden with Tony Cook at 9 o'clock chatting about space-saving design, so get your questions ready for that one. And at 9.30, sport will focus on New England Rugby Union, the Armidale School making waves nationally and internationally over these school holidays, and we're going to visit the organisers of the Tamworth Running Festival. All that, some more great music, of course, and you. We've also been chatting about your favourite nursery rhymes. We got regaled during shout-out. That was fantastic. But Marianne has texted this in, and she says, Tash, try this one that my dad used to confound me with as a small child. Goggy Pippins, Gwibby Pokes, Grunts and Diddly Loppers. Oh, I love it. Marianne says, I hope it's remembered right. You have to forget the spelling correctness in the text, though. Goggy Pippins, Gwibby Pokes, Grunts and Diddly Loppers. I think I got it right. Marianne, I'd love you to ring up and see if you could do it on air with me. 1-300-648-222. Let's have a look at the weekend weather ahead, though. It's pretty similar for all 3 days on the northwest slopes and plains this Saturday, the 18th of July. Today, next 3 days, mostly sunny. Light winds, overnight temperatures falling to around 6, with those daytime temperatures reaching between 18 and 24. Top temperature for Warrialda today, 23 degrees. 21 degrees forecast for Walgett and Moree. Weewar, 20 degrees, 19 for Narrabri. Tamworth, Barrabur and Gunnedah are going for 18 degrees today. A slight chance for a shower mid-morning and 17 degrees for Scone. 17 also forecast for Quirindi. Also a slight chance for shower mid-morning for Nundle and 16 degrees. To the northern tablelands forecast today in the next 3 days, partly cloudy in fact. Medium chance of showers on and east of the ranges with a near zero chance elsewhere. Moderate winds over the next 3 days, up to 40 kilometres an hour. Quite breezy. Overnight temperatures falling to between 5 and 13, and those daytime temperatures reaching between 11 and 20 degrees. As Robert was saying from the Bureau of Meteorology earlier on this morning, it looks like the temperatures will be dropping but going into about Tuesday, Wednesday, Thursday. Top temperature for Inverell today, 20 degrees. Tenterfield, 16 degrees today. Glen Innes going for 15 degrees. Shower or two, maybe up to a mil in Armidale and 13 degrees. Shower or two and 12 degrees in Walker. Again, only a mil, and only a mil forecast and a possible shower for Guyra and 11 degrees. Moderate UV index for the whole region, and also a moderate high fire danger. So a moderate danger, fire danger, sorry. And also the Armidale Airport currently sitting on 7 degrees, 8 degrees at Glen Innes and 10.5 at Inverell at the moment. Gunnedah Airport on 8 degrees, 9 degrees at the Moree Airport, 8 degrees at the Narrabri Airport. Tamworth sitting on 7 degrees and 6.5 degrees in Walgett. Hasn't really changed that much since 4:30 this morning.
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0: Now I'm having a look at livetraffic.com for you. I can't see anything to report, which is a great thing. For my dear friend even coming up from Sydney today, please do drive safely. Glen Innes though, well, Matheson, west of Glen Innes there on the Gwydir Highway near Ilparan Road, there was a grass fire that started yesterday. It's still coming up on livetraffic.com saying that traffic's affected in both areas, in both directions, but only from smoke. So they're just, emergency services are just asking you to exercise caution because it may affect visibility. That might have changed by now, but it hasn't. It still hasn't updated on livetraffic.com, but if you know otherwise, do give me a call, 1-300-648-222, or you can text in 0467-922-684.
2: 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It's just wonderful.
3: You name it, everything.
4: Nice and sunny, no wind at the moment and no clouds, so it should be a pretty warm day.
3: It's really opposite the road from the pub, so I would say they're the two main landmarks of Barnbar.
5: Billy Gleason's choir has been going for 25 years, Tash. Could you imagine that? 25 years.
3: It's at the Mingoola Hall, about 70 k's west of Tenterfield.
4: We've got the Gunnedah Country Markets are on today. With barbecues just about finished setting up. People should head down if they're after a feed. Locally made sausages as well.
3: Yes, there's a fundraiser for Can Assist.
5: I just love it. We love all the songs. We just have the best time.
2: Oh, well, there's so many sweet treats and yummy things to eat. They're all over the place, so yeah, it's hard to pick.
3: So I'm standing on my veranda at Barnbar, hoping my kids don't interrupt me as I chat to you this morning.
0: That's okay. We do kids and animals. It's all good.
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0: It is a very good morning to you on this 18th of July, just gone 10 past 8. We're going to find out what a zine project is. First time I'd ever heard of one. I know what it is, but I hadn't heard it in that respect. We'll find out with Lauren Mackley shortly, but this is December of 63, and oh, what a night. Oh,

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3: Now, did you ever make your own newsletter for family or friends or contribute to your school magazine or yearbook? I know I did both. I used to love making up the crossword and the finder word. Well, Arts Northwest is about to give you the chance to be part of a new community zine. That's a homemade magazine filled with local voices, artwork, photos, poems, stories, and all sorts of ideas. I'm imagining there's a recipe or two in there. And the best part is that anyone can be involved. So joining us to tell us more is Arts Northwest Executive Officer Lauren Mackley. G'day, Lauren.
4: Morning, Tash. How are you?
3: Yeah, I'm good. This sounds awesome. I feel like I need to get the old craft pencil case out, the scissors and paste, the magazines, and start cutting out and making things again. This is great.
4: Yeah, it's really exciting. We wanted to do a project that had no barriers, that anyone could submit anything. We have like a thematic each sort of quarter. So the theme for this quarter is the view from here. So what does it look like in the world from where you stand, your window, your street, the seat on your bus, or show us your corner of the region? So that's the only kind of limitation, if that is really even one.
3: Okay, so could you do could you do a finder word with the view from here themes in it, or a story?
4: Most definitely.
3: Okay.
4: You could do anything. You could do poetry, short stories, a little reflection, an essay, photography, drawings, comics, collage, journal entries, interviews, reviews. We are not going to stop you. And it's quite simple. You just upload it into our website and we put all of the submissions, as long as they don't have like anything swearing or anything naughty, we put all of those into a PDF, and that is our publication. And though everything is due for our first publication on the 18th of September, that goes on our website, and then you can print it off and distribute it as you see fit.
3: Lauren, this just sounds so cool. Now, excuse my ignorance. I have not heard of a zine project before. Is this something that you guys have made up, or is this out there in the world?
4: No, this is out there in the world. Okay. We actually have a really amazing zine critic. I didn't even know that was a job, but it is. So there's lovely Ronnie Brombell from Glen Innes Council. That used to be her job a million moons ago. And she's absolutely incredible. And this has been a global movement for a really long time. It was often like an anarchist handbook where, there was those different opinions and things that weren't normally in the mainstream media.
3: Yeah.
4: That was always a place to put them. It was very much sort of like came around in the punk era. It's really interesting, and we can't wait to see what comes of it. I love it when there's not too many barriers and let people flourish. It'll be really interesting.
3: Glen Innes, we can't wait
4: to put it together.
3: Well, Glen Innes' Ronnie Bombelt, is there no end to her talent? Next time I've got her on, I'm going to ask her about this, because this sounds amazing that I did not know this facet of her. But we have a little thing that comes around. We're just sort of outside of Tamworth where we live, in a little like a Bush Telegraph newsletter and things. So is that a similar sort of thing, the zines?
4: Yes, very much so. Yeah.
3: Okay.
4: So, and we're finding that, with so many closures of local newspapers and things, this is a nice little motivator for people to just put pen to paper and start to do their own publications and, see what comes of it. But it'll be really interesting to see what creativity happens, and to actually have a project that spans across the region. And it can be implemented in schools, nursing homes, disability sectors, anywhere. If somebody's looking for a workshop to do, more than happy for you to do a response to this and send it through to us. We're happy to include it. And then, there's something that's, a large scale publication going out into the region that anyone in those workshops can be part of.
3: Now, what would you say, and also your energy is enviable, Lauren Mackley, as Executive Officer of Arts Northwest. I mean, you're here with us Saturday, you're creating projects left, right and centre. I am always in awe of you, so thank you very much. I know you were trying to get in here today, but the kids stopped you from doing that, so I appreciate you being on the phone. But look, a lot of people might not think they're creative enough. What would you say to people who may be sitting on the fence or thinking, no, I can't do that, because I think that everyone everyone has something to contribute. What about you? What would you say to somebody?
4: I think everyone has something to offer to mm-hmm. these sorts of projects, even if it's just, you know, a couple of notes or a couple of sentences on a scrap piece of paper. It doesn't have to be a pristine artwork. I often find the more rugged and looser these things are, the better they are. But yeah, anyone can contribute. There's no skill requirements, nothing at all. If you have trouble uploading any content to the portal, let us know and we can probably liaise with your closest library to assist you. So there's lots of ways to do it, but we really, really encourage anyone of any talent, of any ability to have a go and contribute something.
3: Well, actually, you are also working with the Enable Arts program as well, aren't you? Tell us how you and like Open Pages and that are making sure that everyone's voice can be heard.
4: Well, our Enable Arts program really, really sits around inclusion and access. So we're trying to make sure that this project is something that everybody, it is entirely inclusive and everybody can be part of, and that if there is any access issues, that we try and remedy them where we can and make sure that everybody can participate. And we try and do that across a lot of our projects, but this one specifically is for anyone at all to participate in. We're making sure that it's entirely accessible and we really encourage anyone of any skill set to just get in and have a go. It doesn't have to be pristine, but that's normally the Enable Arts program is really sitting around somewhat in our disability sector, but we're really changing that program to make sure that it encompasses everyone in community.
3: Well, it sounds like a fantastic opportunity for people to see their work in print and connect with the community and do something a little bit fun too, whether it's sharing a story but in a fun way. If people are maybe a little bit hesitant or they don't have the facilities at home, you mentioned the library. So libraries are on board with this or know about this project?
4: Yeah, we've sent it out to most of our libraries in the region, and you know, we've had a bit of a response from them.
3: Great.
4: But if there's anything that you want to do that is specific to your location, you contact us and we can liaise with the library and try and figure out how best to remove any barriers and to help them.
3: We will
4: be doing some workshops around this as the project unfolds as well.
3: Brilliant. So keep an eye out for that from Arts Northwest. From Arts Northwest, I've got to ask you, did you have a favourite nursery rhyme or something that you said to your kids or you can remember your mum and dad saying to you, Lauren?
4: Well, we have, I've got little ones at the moment, as we mentioned before, and we've been doing This Little Piggy Went to Market, but it's been causing a bit of a stir in our household because I've always learnt that This Little Piggy had roast beef and pickles, and my husband was like, oh no, it's just roast beef. And other people were saying something about rhubarb, and it's caused quite the debate. And we had a bit of a look online, and it seems to be it's just roast beef, and we got a bit fancy with the condiments.
3: I reckon.
4: But yeah. So it's but that's a go-to. My little one's learning, you know, all of his body parts and, you know, that little bit of gross motor skills and dexterity. So that's kind of the one that's the big fan favourite in our house at the moment.
3: Well, I do know This Little Piggy and I didn't know the condiment side of it. So, but hey, why not? Let's go crazy. Great to chat to you this morning. I love the Zine project and hopefully you'll get a lot of offers. Maybe we'll catch up with you in September and see how it's going, Lauren. Thanks so much.
4: Not a problem. Thank you so much, Tash. You have a great day.
3: You too, buddy. That's Lauren Mackley, the Executive Officer of Arts Northwest. For anyone keen to get involved, head to Arts Northwest website for all the details. Maybe start developing your own view from here contribution. That'd be great.
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3: Beck's going to have a chat with somebody from the Warrumbungle shortly, but in the meantime, this is Cat Stevens in the Old Schoolyard.

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0: Now, it's about 25 minutes past 8 o'clock. I have invited young Beck Ryan back into the studio. Morning, Beck.
4: Morning, Tash.
0: Now, the reason why I have is you've got quite a close connection with this story, and so I thought I'd let you chat to our next guest. And why is that?
4: Well, Tash, since 2016, we've always thrown the tent in the car and headed to the Warren Bungles to spend the Easter weekend camping, just us and the kids that first year. But now it's a family tradition with 20-plus family members, mainly from Sydney, enjoying the bushwalks and clear night sky right on our doorstep. It's a pretty special spot. This month it celebrates a major milestone, 10 years as a dark sky park. No need for fireworks for this party. Joining us to celebrate this morning is Visitor Centre Supervisor, Northern Inland Branch, New South Wales National Parks and Wildlife Service, Vivian Evans. So good morning, Vivian, and welcome to Saturday Breakfast. 10 years of dark sky park status for the Warren Bungles. Why is this anniversary such an important milestone?
5: Well, it's actually the first ever internationally recognised dark sky park in Australia. That's very special in itself. We've got the most amazing location right here in the Warren Bungle National Park, but more importantly, the Warren Bungle Dark Sky Park is the only recognised dark sky park in Australia. We now have 9 dark sky places in Australia. We're the only park, and we always take value in that. We're the very first.
4: The first and the only. Look, you're a very busy place. You're talking to visitors from around the country, around the world. What makes the Warren Bungles and its night sky so special?
5: Yes, well, we're very high. So it's the distance too, I think, with the sky. We've had the experience of someone who lived in Hong Kong, actually shared this with Donna the astronomer. I was talking to her, and they didn't even see the moon because of the tall buildings.
4: Yes.
5: And the lack of seeing night sky, let alone dark night sky.
4: Yes.
5: But, you know, that's an extreme. There's a lot of visitors coming internationally, but we're clear, so dark. You can lay back anywhere in the park and look up, and we've got

0: the most magnificent skies. People come to photograph it, just to experience it.
1: There is a real close relationship between the park and the observatory. I mean, it's such a landmark when you're in the park itself. You sort of look around and get to see it from all the different angles.
0: So the observatory is actually for daytime visitation only.
1: Yes, yep.
0: So there's that opportunity to go up and see how astronomers and the people that are doing all the scientific research for deep space, how you can see what's going on. So it's fantastic to go up there. It's got a beautiful, it's really high up as well, so you can drive up. So you've got the great view, but you're learning about the science. They've got a displays there. And then we offer some nighttime discovery tours. So we have Explore the Dark Sky.
1: Oh, wow. So what can we do? What can we, if we really want to lean into that astro-tourism side of it?
0: So generally it's Fridays. It's right at the visitor centre. Telescopes get rolled out.
1: Oh, wonderful.
0: And people get to look through telescopes. If it's cloudy, we have an alternative display and information so you can still learn about the dark sky. And of course, if you come into the visitors information centre, when you first walk in the door, there's a circular lounge that you can lay back and see a photograph of the emu in the sky with Indigenous astronomy. And look, what's really special about our dark sky park is that we have the connection of three traditional custodians of the land. We are on Wiradjuri, Gamilaroi and Walwan country. We also have the connection of three shires. So we've got the Gilgandra Shire, the Warrumbungle Shire and the Coonamble. So it's a fantastic meeting point of all these things. And even, I think, with the earth, with the dark sky. So we've got all these magnificent connections.
1: Yeah, and even with those, as you said, different council areas, different country for our First Nations people, there's a real sense of calm in the park, I think, when I've been there.
0: Yes, very much so. I mean, and of course, the beautiful walks during the day. There's just so much to see and explore. We've got short, simple walk. We've got the White Gum Lookout, which is nice and flat. You can even walk a wheelchair.
1: And you can put your David Bowie on and your red shoes and dance,
0: That's
1: can't
0: right.
1: you?
0: Exactly. And, you know, look, the beautiful sunset. So a lot of come out for the sunsets. We've got a junior ranger program so kids can explore during the day, and engage with our fantastic Discovery Rangers. We are in a fantastic point of growth here in our program. So that's pretty exciting.
1: It's wonderful. There's that famous saying, leave nothing but footprints, take nothing but photographs. Taking that a bit further, when we're a visitor in a dark sky park, what do we need to be mindful of?
0: Have a torch that's got red light.
1: Okay.
0: Because then that way you can see what you're doing without impacting the vision for people. We have people that are trying to photograph. Photographs actually take a while for the exposure.
1: Yes.
0: So you get a flash of someone's torch. So it's really good if you can reduce your torch light. You know, in terms of community is about, we're installing lights in homes and things and buildings. I mean, this is what we have to think about for continuing to be recognised as a dark sky park. Is we have to limit our light and report every year on our education of lighting. And also of actually minimising the light that we have in the park too. So we look at all the time at looking at how we can reduce our lighting. But in terms of campers and coming to visit, you know, not leaving your high beam on or if you're arriving, keep your lights low as you're driving in and turning them off as soon as you can safely park. I mentioned earlier about, why people come. People just are amazed, from living in Sydney. I mentioned the Hong Kong, but even people from Sydney and bigger cities, they just don't see all the stars that are here from the word go as soon as the sun sets.
1: Yeah, we're so aware, I think, of that spectacular Milky Way, but I guess almost to the point that we might take it a bit for granted. But you must, you've already touched on it, some amazing stories of people who just don't see that in their own backyard.
0: Yeah, and I think that slowing the pace, as you say, that peace in the park is actually to just lay back and look up and relax with seeing there. And the Milky Way is just so magnificent. And to think that Indigenous astronomers could see and looked at the shadow within the sky to see the emu in the sky, not so much the lights but the darkness.
1: Yeah.
0: It's just another addition, isn't it, to what we see and opening our eyes to seeing more. I think that's what's pretty special about.
1: For yourself, Vivian, is there anything that you're looking out for in the night sky at the moment?
0: The sky's always changing, and so there's, yes, always different features to look out for. But right now, the emu in the sky,
1: yes,
0: which in Gamilaroi is Dinawan, so that a feature. If you can see the Southern Cross, you've got the head of the emu, right? It's sort of nestled into the Southern Cross.
1: Yeah, okay.
0: And then you've got Scorpio, which is the underbelly of the emu,
1: yeah,
0: and that spreads out with its claws. Yep. Look out from my place at home, and I look up every night and have a look, and just appreciate what's there. You also have two other businesses. We've got Donna the astronomer that's out to Bugledye, and then also another tour that's at the Getaway Caravan Park. So
1: yeah, wonderful.
0: There's always that chance nearly every night for those tours, you know.
1: Yeah, wonderful. So, now look, before I let you go, I believe there's been an update to access to the sandstone caves.
0: So the sandstone caves is open. It's just now the western side section of the sandstone caves has now been fenced off.
1: Mm-hmm.
0: We had a rock fall. It was assessed as, you know, unsafe for visitors. We were all along doing guided tours. The rangers approved for a discovery ranger to take, and that was a cultural guided tour,
1: oh,
0: which
1: wonderful.
0: We have regularly. Fencing being put up that allows anyone to go in and visit the sandstone caves. You just can't do the whole loop. It is not the whole way that you'd normally do it if you've done it in the past.
1: Yes.
0: It is such a beautiful caves. The only other one that's closed, well, not closed, but at the top of Tara Cave, it's the platform in front of that. We're going to have to rebuild that, reconstruct it. So, of course, that takes time to have that happen. So just unfortunately impacting both our caves.
1: It's probably hard. You're probably not allowed to have favourites, and you've already mentioned some of them. But if we wanted to set out today, what would be your top tip for a day tripper?
0: I think the peak pick for most people coming is do the Grand High Top Walk, which takes you around the Bread Knife.
1: Yes.
0: Which is an amazing feature in the park. We actually recommend the 5 to 6 walk if you've got that time.
1: Is that coming back around on the
0: route,
1: other? Yeah.
0: On West Spirey View. Exactly.
1: Yes.
0: Yes. So that gives you an opportunity to see more of the park, a bit of a gentler way back down as well. Look for a small, we have people that come in for short walks. I wouldn't miss doing White Gum Lookout.
1: Yes.
0: Because it's such an easy, it's flat, and you get a great view from there. I'll also love, if you're short on time, Fans Horizon's a pretty specky walk.
1: Yes.
0: You do encounter 1,000 steps on the way up. But when you get to the top, you've got a fantastic view of the Grand High Top as well as the Siding Spring Observatory. But our visitor centre, the Warrumbungle National Park Visitor Centre, is open every day of the year except for Christmas Day.
1: Yes.
0: From 9 to 4, drop into the visitor centre and our team will share, you know, talk to you about what you really want, and we give you a map. We give you some tips on where to go depending on your needs. There's really lots of different adventures. So we got scrambling ones. We've had rock climbers. You
1: yes,
0: yep. We get so many different.
1: Well,
0: in a
1: different version of Rebecca, I did spend a June long weekend at the Warrumbungles, but I dipped out before the rock climbing started.
0: Exactly. If you're just driving through, you know, and you've got a big road trip, why not just stop, come into the visitor centre, and the view is magnificent. We've these huge big windows and they look right out to the Grand High Tops. And even if you pop in and plan your next visit, I think that's the way to go.
1: Wonderful to be chatting with you this morning, Vivian. Thank you so much for giving us some of your time today.
0: My absolute pleasure.
1: Vivian Evans is the Visitor Centre Supervisor, Northern Inland Branch, New South Wales National Parks and Wildlife Service.
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3: That was great to hear from Beck chatting to Viv. And what some great, beautiful memories. Sounds like if you like your walking and you like your night stars, get along to the Warren Bungles. There's still a bit of time left in the school holidays too, still if you've got some kiddies around. Hey, guess what? We're heading to the cinema next with our own Mr. Movies, Grant Lee. It's 20 to 9. This is Duran Duran and Hungry Like the Wolf.

0: Whether you're on the road, in the garden, or taking it easy, we'll help you make the most of your weekend. 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
4: 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That's a knife.
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7: Better finish your orgasm.
8: I'm not an actor, I'm a movie star!
9: We're heading to the movies. Get the popcorn out. Let's, with our own Mr. Movies himself from Forum 6 in Tamworth. Hello, Grant Lee.
10: Hi, Tash. How are you?
9: I'm very well. All the better for you sitting right opposite me today.
10: Thank you. You've made my day so, as well. Like, it's so nice to see you.
9: Well, I always love chatting movies with you because both of us are big fans.
10: We are.
9: The last time I saw you, actually, we were both sitting in the cinema together watching Michael.
10: I know. Can you believe Michael has... And how far it's gone. Now over 1 billion it's taken. It's one of the biggest biopops that's actually taken $1 billion.
9: Well, I think it's it's broken all records now, hasn't it?
10: It has. Yes.
9: And, I mean, it was only on for a short time. They were saying, there's only going to be a handful of people who want to see it. Wrong.
10: Word of mouth. It is so strong these days.

0: that people will go and see something. If people are talking about it, they want to go check it out themselves.
1: Did you bring it back for school holidays at least?
0: I did. I actually got it back this week.
1: Oh, fantastic.
0: Because I had so many people saying, can we please see it again? I've had people come to the movies and seen it three or four times.
1: I'd love to see it again.
0: Yeah.
1: Jafar Jackson, who played the lead,
0: brilliant.
1: Played his uncle. Mm. Wasn't he brilliant?
0: He was incredible. And, you know, he still had to audition for it. He still had to do everything as a normal actor. He just didn't get handed that role because he was nephew.
1: He worked for
0: it. He did. Over 2 years it took him to get that part.
1: I watched a little bit of a snippet of behind the scenes of that one and the process that he went through. And a lot of good actors do that, but it's one of his first things. But to get those moves and those hand, you know, it's all those. It's all in the detail,
0: Correct.
1: Grant.
0: Yes,
1: all in the detail.
0: Because when he even did the moonwalk, you know, you just went, oh, well, I'm getting chills now.
1: Yeah, same.
0: But you do. You just go, those little things, this is what we remember Michael Jackson as.
1: Yeah.
0: And he was such an incredible singer.
1: And is there a second version to this coming
0: out?
1: There
0: is talk of it, yes. And they were actually going to see how the first one went. And obviously it went that well, then we'll have to
1: might need to come out again then.
0: Yes.
1: All right. Well, we're here to talk about all the other movies as well. I said that I enjoyed Michael. What was one of your favourite ones that you've enjoyed this school holidays?
0: This school holidays, I've actually enjoyed Star Wars. And I know that opened a little bit before.
1: The original?
0: No. This is Star Wars, The Mandalorian and Grogu.
1: Oh.
0: Which I've actually bought back again for school holidays. That was really good. And Toy Story 5, which is the other big one.
1: Well, hang on. I know it's from the original, but Randy Newman.
2: You've got a friend in me. You've got a friend.
1: It almost sounds like Tom Hanks singing it, doesn't it?
0: It does.
1: Toy Story 5.
0: Yeah, 31 years this franchise has been out.
1: How long? 31?
0: 31 years.
1: I was going to say, it's almost as old as us, Grant.
0: I wish.
1: So are Tom Hanks and...
0: Yep.
1: Who's
0: Tim Allen.
1: Tim Allen.
0: Yeah,
1: he's Buzz Lightyear, doesn't
0: both
1: he?
0: Both are back in it, as well as Jesse.
1: Kelsey Grammer.
0: Yes, he's in
1: as
0: it.
1: As well.
0: So it's a great cast. And I think that's what makes that cast work and the movie, because it's just so good.
1: And well-written, obviously.
0: Yeah. I know number four was a little, you know, everyone
1: talks about... Controversial.
0: Yes, but this one has brought it right back.
1: So you're happy with this one?
0: Yeah, I am. And it's still our number one movie of school holidays. So.
1: Oh, yeah, well, that would make sense. What about the Minions ones? I know...
0: Yeah.
1: Who did... Oh, my girlfriend was visiting from Western Australia and she took her son to go and see that. And I'm wondering, do you need to know the other Minions movies to get it?
0: No, not really. Because this one goes right back to 1920 when movies all kind of first started.
1: Oh, really?
0: And this is before Gru, all those characters that we all grew love to see on the big screen. And they actually bring monsters into a movie and they make a movie out of real monsters that cause havoc around the world.
1: Oh, okay. Yeah, so this is from the Despicable Me franchise, isn't it?
0: Yes, it is.
1: And then Minions have kind of taken on a life of their own.
0: Yeah, because they're huge. The Minions were, you know, a big part of Despicable Me.
1: Although I do have a soft spot for Gru, I must say.
0: Oh, so do I. I like him. I think he's so good. He's just
1: is that Steve Carell?
0: Yes, it is.
1: Yeah. How could you go wrong?
0: Oh, exactly. And he's a great actor, Steve Carell. He is so good. He's so talented. But yeah, I think the Minions are just incredible. And, you know, we don't know what they're saying, but it's fun.
1: So with these animated films, you do notice that the pictures or the cartoon characters do have a resemblance to the actors that are playing them as well. Have you noticed that?
0: Well, look at Woody. He does look a little bit like Tom Hanks.
1: Well, when you even look at, say, something like Polar Express.
0: Oh, yes.
1: The Christmas movie.
0: Yeah,
1: and you see Jim Carrey and Tom Hanks in that one as well.
0: Yeah.
1: They've definitely got characteristics.
0: Yeah. Which I think is a good thing.
1: Yeah.
0: Because it makes it more relatable.
1: You know what I'd like to request at the cinema? I'd love the, you know how they show the end reels sometimes of bloopers and things like that?
0: Yes.
1: I'd love to see that behind the scene of the actors voicing the characters.
0: That would be good.
1: Can I put in a request?
0: Yes, I'll talk to my people.
1: Thank you.
0: You know, the funny thing is, when they're actually doing animated movies, a lot of the actors aren't in the same room when they do their voicing. It's just that one person.
1: In the studio.
0: When they're finished doing all their lines, they bring in the next actor, they do theirs, which is quite incredible.
1: I know how they feel.
0: You would.
1: Indeed. And also it seems that sometimes the animations are drawn to fit the way the actor has said it, or they've gone back and changed it as well.
0: Yeah, which is a good thing, because it would be very hard if the actor had to do it as the character on the screen.
1: Yeah.
0: Because, you know, they do little things and you don't know how you feel on the day when you're saying something, and then if they can make their character do what they are doing and saying the way they're meaning it, it's such an incredible experience to do.
1: We've got our own Mr. Movies from the cinemas here, Grant Lee, who looks after Forum 6 Cinemas in Tamworth, and we're talking, there's still a few days left of the school holidays. If you'd like to get out and about, there's plenty of buzz about all these films. So the one big one that I'm noticing, which is getting a lot of hype, is The Odyssey.
0: Yes, and what a cast. Matt Damon, Anne Hathaway. There is such a big buzz about this.
1: Now, with the way it's set in that, do those faces look out of place in this old ye time?
0: No, not at all.
1: Okay, what's The Odyssey about?
0: It is all about a guy who's trying to get back to see his wife, but on the way he unfortunately encounters a lot of creatures and tries to stop him to get back home.
1: Oh, so it's a bit fantasy.
0: Yeah, it is. And it is a little bit mythological, can I say?
1: Yeah, okay.
0: It is very interesting because Christopher Nolan, who is incredible. Like, he is such a great director. He was so anti-CGI, he's anti those sort of things. He actually built ships and actually floated it on the ocean to actually film all these scenes.
1: I wonder how the actors felt about that.
0: But it's so good because he's old school, and he actually filmed it in IMAX as well, which is incredible to watch. I actually watched Star Wars, The Mandalorian, before it opened in IMAX.
1: We're in
0: it,
1: Sydney. Is it still there? Is the IMAX still in Sydney?
0: Yeah,
1: there's one in Melbourne too, isn't there?
0: Yeah, there is. There's actually 8 in Australia, apparently.
1: Okay.
0: So there's 2 in Sydney, and they rebuilt the one in Sydney some years ago.
1: Uh-huh.
0: Event Cinemas now run it, and it's incredible to watch.
1: Imagine, gosh, you wouldn't want to get seasickness with The Odyssey, would you? That would be huge.
0: You'd feel like you're on a ride, wouldn't you? The whole time you'd be
1: like a massive simulator. So what did you think? You've seen
0: No,
1: this one?
0: Not as yet. It's 3 hours long, and it only opened
1: a
0: on Thursday.
1: A 3-hour tour.
0: Yeah. Oh, I like that. And because it's school holidays, I just haven't had time to go and watch this movie yet, but I'm planning to see it.
1: So what was the last thing that Chris Nolan did?
0: Christopher Nolan, he actually has done so many great movies. His last one was Oppenheimer.
1: Oh, yeah.
0: Remember
1: okay,
0: that? And that
1: yes.
0: was 3 hours long as well.
1: Yeah, okay.
0: It was in a long movie, and how good was that?
1: So one extreme to the other, like, you know, like you've got your Minions and your Toy Story, and then 3 hours, strap in, kids. Okay, so, and I have heard of people heading down to the IMAXs to go and see it just to get that full. But, of course, as soon as you're sitting in a cinema, you kind of get ensconced in it anyway,
0: you? You do, and you feel like you're part of it. So, yeah, I don't think you need to see everything in IMAX. So,
1: and still a lot of Disney things, like Moana's still around
0: as
1: well.
0: And it's doing really well.
1: Now, this is a live-action one, isn't it?
0: And it's got The Rock in it, and we're very lucky. Moana is played by Catherine Lagaia, which is Jay Lagaia's daughter.
1: Oh, yes. Now
0: First big picture role, and she beat so many thousands and thousands of girls to play this role.
1: Wow.
0: It's incredible. It is such a great honour for her to do.
1: And it must look beautiful as well. I mean, being Disney as well.
0: And you know the Disney songs are all in there.
1: Good music.
0: Exactly.
1: Do we hear The Rock singing?
0: Yes, you're welcome.
1: And that's the name of the song, not only to say that I'm welcome. We better keep going. Tony Cook has joined us in the studio as well. He'll be joining us in the garden shortly. What else is there on? Well, actually, just before I have to, because I know you and I were huge fans, we can't go without mentioning the passing of Sam Neill this week, yes. Grant. Yeah. He's been a part of Australian filmmaking for decades and, yes. of course, I mean, did catapult to the stage with Jurassic Park and, yeah. and the screen, sorry. But he did so

0: much more than that. I mean, remember seeing him in Dead Calm.
1: Oh.
0: And just brilliant Kidman. With one of my actually the favourite thing I saw her do, and Billy Zane, but just so much more, and on stage as well. I was very lucky enough to see him live on stage as well. Do you have a favourite memory, Grant?
1: I do. I have two. One, The Hunt for the Red October. I love that movie. And my favourite part of Sam Neill, I was actually on a plane going to Queensland, and he was in a few rows in front of me, and I was watching Hunt for the Wilder People.
0: Oh, no way.
1: How funny is that?
0: Well, I think...
1: I purposely watched it because he was there.
0: Because he was there, looking at the seat, looking at the screen. He has said that that was one of his most profound movies to
1: Incredible.
0: Do, and I guess maybe because it was back in New Zealand as well, and he got to do it. Well, plenty to do today. You off to kids' sport or anything today?
1: No, my kids are all a little bit older than that. No, I've actually got to go home and clean the house now and do those boring jobs that you don't get a chance to do during the week.
0: Tell me about it. Getting off air and going doing that. You have a fabulous weekend. I can't believe how quickly that 15 minutes went. Lots to see at the movies.
1: Yes.
0: Your top pick, though?
1: Toy Story 5 and Sheep Detectives are my two favourite
0: movies. Is that still playing?
1: It's still playing. It is incredible. If you've not seen it, The Sheep Detectives is a must.
0: Yeah, I want to see that one too.
1: I loved it.
0: Love having you in, Grant. Thank you.
1: Thanks, Tash.
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0: Well, if you're a movie fan, that would be definitely something to whet the appetite. We're heading in the garden very shortly, and we're looking at small spaces with our wonderful friend Tony Cook. But we've been chatting nursery rhymes all morning, celebrating 60 years of play school, in fact. And Marianne says, when Lauren reminded her of the three little pigs, she said, as a small child, I always cried when I heard it. Yeah, a little bit scary. Michael in Moree has also sent me a cryptic clue here. A couple of rhymes, riddles our dad taught us. 1-1 was a racehorse, 2-2 was 1-2. When 1-1 race one day, 2-2 won 1-2. And I can see what it is. Too wise you are, too wise you be. I see you are too wise for me. Michael, I hope I didn't disappoint. This is Lou Reed taking us on a walk on the wild side up to the 9 o'clock news.

hitchhiked away across USA. Plucked her eyebrows on the way, shaved her legs, and then he was a she. She says, hey, babe, take a walk on the wild side. Said, hey, honey.

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0: looking for soul food and a place to eat. 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All right. Ha.
1: Great to hear from a texter from Gunnedah, I believe. Enjoying Lou Reed this morning. We're in the garden next with Tony Cook. Don't forget to get your questions in. It's now 9 o'clock. Time for the news.
2: Gavin Coote with ABC News. Authorities in Laos have charged the owner of a distillery over a mass methanol poisoning which killed two Australian teenagers in 2024. Southeast Asia correspondent Tim Swanston reports.
3: These charges were outlined in a press conference held in the Laos capital of Vientiane on Friday afternoon. International media was denied entry to this press conference. Australian officials as well as Danish officials did attend, and officials from Denmark's Ministry of Foreign Affairs have confirmed that Laos authorities have filed charges against a distillery owner. Bianca Jones and Holly Morton Bowles, along with four other tourists, including two Danish women, died after consuming tainted drinks. The two young Australian women were staying at a backpacker's in Vang Vieng.
2: A driver has died and a second driver has been flown to hospital after a two-vehicle crash in the state's central west. Police say two utes collided head-on while driving on Goulma Road, about 30 kilometres north of Mudgee, at about 9:30 last night. One driver died at the scene and is yet to be formally identified. The other driver, a 34-year-old man, was able to free himself from his vehicle before being treated by paramedics for head injuries and flown to John Hunter Hospital in a serious condition. Police are appealing for information after an elderly woman was seriously injured after being hit by a car on Sydney's North Shore yesterday. Emergency services responded to reports of a crash involving a pedestrian on the westbound lanes of Boundary Street near Archbold Road at Roseville just after 9:30 p.m. Police say an 87-year-old woman was struck by an unknown vehicle described as a dark colour sedan and was taken to hospital where she was treated for a fractured leg. Anyone with CCTV or dash cam footage is being urged to contact North Shore Police or Crime Stoppers. The state's police minister says a recent operation targeting retail theft will not be the last in the state's Hunter region. This week, police charged 11 people following an investigation into several theft incidents in the Newcastle area, mostly involving liquor stores. The latest Bureau of Crime Statistics shows in the last 2 years to March, incidents of stealing from a retail store jumped by almost 28% in the region. Minister Yasmin Catley says police are working with retail organisations to catch those involved.
4: Police are using evidence and intelligence targeting specific locations. So if you have experienced something, if you've seen something, if you know something, please let police know so that they can put that brief of intelligence together and enact these targeted operations.
2: Thousands of protesters have taken to the streets of Ukraine's capital, Kyiv, for the second night over the sacking of the country's defence minister, Mykhailo Fedorov. The BBC's Paul Moss reports.
5: It's not a great look. Ukraine in the midst of a horrific war, but now with only a standard defence minister and the country apparently divided. Protesters angry over the sacking of his predecessor. Mykhailo Fedorov had been an unlikely choice, a former marketing executive who'd never served in the military, more at home with a laptop than a gun. But his enthusiasm for the very latest drone technology was credited for Ukraine's successful attacks on Russian infrastructure, and his continuing popularity is now proving a headache for Ukraine's President Volodymyr Zelensky.
2: In the NRL, Cronulla Sutherland has secured a third straight win after holding off Newcastle 20 points to 18 in wet conditions at Shark Park. The Sharks stretched their lead to 20-12 before the Knights rallied late and almost snatched victory. The Knights scored 4 tries to 3, but goal kicking proved the difference, with the Knights only converting one of their tries. Sharks 5/8 Braden Trindle has told ABC Sport his side has found consistency recently.
6: We knew the Knights were firing, the quality side. I think the boys backing up after last week, just keeping that consistency level. I thought the boys worked really hard, and it's good to edge out a win against the Knights.
2: In Friday's other match, the Roosters moved into second place after they defeated Melbourne 14-6 at the Sydney Football Stadium. To the weather today, showers along the state's north coast, mostly sunny elsewhere, partly cloudy in Sydney, a top of 19 degrees, and right now it's 12 degrees on the coast with 12 degrees in the west. And looking ahead tomorrow, partly cloudy, a top of 19 degrees. ABC News.
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11: 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How are you?
12: Morning, Tash. How are you?
13: Good morning, Tash.
10: How are you going, Tash?
13: Looks like it's going to be a cracker of a day. The weather's fine out here. It is wonderful.
10: It'll be a cold old afternoon, so no better place to spend than at the Capitol.
12: We have artists from Maury, Emberell, Glen Innes and Stanthorpe, so across the region.
10: Come on down. It's a beautiful day. I'm not brilliant, but I love it.
2: Tash Gurno with Saturday Breakfast on ABC New England Northwest.
1: Certainly is. It's 5 past

0: ABC New England Northwest, head into the garden. 1300 648 222.
1: Yes, it is that time where you get to text in all your questions or give us a call, 1300 648 222, that text line 0467 922 684. The wonderful Tony Cook is in the house.
2: Hello. Yeah.
1: Hello.
2: It's a nice day, isn't it? It's not a cloud in the sky.
1: It is. I'll pull the blinds back for you. Look at that. In downtown Tambagas, not a cloud in the sky, overlooking Flagstaff there.
2: Yes, no, it's beautiful, and the days are slowly getting longer. So one day in soon...
1: Yes.
2: We'll be getting some nice warmer temperatures, but at the moment it's not too bad.
1: Well, I mean, considering we're in July and at the moment... It is still 8 degrees in Armidale, 10 degrees in Glen Innes, 14 in Inverell. Gunnedah is sitting on 12, 14 in Moree, 11 in Narrabri, 10 here in Tamworth, Walgett 11 degrees. It's not exactly cold, is it? I mean, you're in a T-shirt.
2: Oh, but this is so warm and beautiful ABC studio.
1: Hey, we're chatting about, well, basically space saving and design innovation in small spaces.
2: Yes.
1: Which is sometimes something that we have to think about with some of our plants that we don't want to get bitten by the frost either, isn't it? So bring them into smaller little spaces and things. But do you have some tricks of the trade for small spaces? Is it all about pots or what is it?
2: Yeah, it's a bit of everything. I research it because... I'm very fortunate. I've got 5 acres and I can just sprawl everything out. And so I've got to reprogram my brain for this session.
1: Yeah.
2: Is to then learn. And no, it's a bit of a lot of it's logic and it's a lot of it's also engineering. So Pete from Gunnedah, he'd have a brain explosion.
1: Yeah. I'm not sure where he is at the moment. We haven't got anything yet, but we'll hear from Pete in a second. But a brain explosion from what?
2: Ideas, engineering yet again to put plants in areas where if you weren't thinking very well, you just plop them on the ground. This time we're thinking of things like vertical walls, gardens, pruning plants such that they're more vertical.
1: Can I share my little invention with you? Because normally it's Pete from Gunnedah, but I don't have anything yet. The other day I was tidying up our bathroom area, waiting for friends to visit, and the old shower caddy had finally sort of bitten. It was looking a little rusty, Tony, just saying. But what I did was I hung it on the outside shed, which has got shelter in the afternoon where I've got a funny little small space veggie garden happening, and have put all little pots in there with hanging succulents and things coming off it.
2: Yeah, well, see, that's
1: reused and repurposed.
2: That's one of probably thousands of ideas that this topic also involves reuse or reinventing some things. And I was on the internet looking at using Shep pallets and things like that, pallets on the side of walls. But you had to redesign it. You had to work the pallet so you can put little planter boxes in. You can buy manufactured ones as well, which cost more money, but there's things that are like vertical gardens and some of them are hydroponic.
1: So can you buy pallets?
2: I'm sure you could somehow...
1: Or knock one up yourself?
2: Well, yeah, they say the cost is... I don't know. Depends. Well, the internet said like $15 or something.
1: Oh,
2: like
1: okay.
2: That. It's not much, but then you've got to rework it. You've got to pull some of the slats out, and then because if you put them on a pallet on its side, you've got to put a cross membrane so you can put the plants on the box.
1: I think too when you see places and shops that have the pallets. I wonder if you could just go and ask. They might give you one.
2: Yeah, beg. And sometimes they are a little bit compromised. They're not structurally as good, and they might be designated to be on their last legs or burnt or put away somewhere. And they can be resurrected to some degree and reused. But that's just one idea. And the idea of space saving is it's almost like the sprawl in Sydney, the urban sprawl where people now high density houses and they're vertically living. It's the same for plants where you've got a wall there that might be capturing a lot of sunlight in the afternoon or morning or whenever, but it's just hitting the wall and reflecting back. You could use that sunlight that's not being used and and pretty up the wall with some wonderful design, anything. You know.
1: What plant would you recommend for that?
2: Oh, well, there's a combo. You could just use, you know, you could use anything like vines, just normal vines, ivies and...
1: Or an ornamental type fruit or something.
2: And then you can do passion fruits or grapes or dwarf, you know, dwarf type of citrus, things like that. So they can capture a lot of light. That's just examples, but, you know, it's whether you can prune them to only have a two-dimensional shape.
1: Like against a fan, the wall,
2: Or you can just have structures, as I said. You could have horizontal string. You could have cucumbers and things.
1: Or snap peas and things like that.
2: Or climbing beans that you can just trail up the string and hook them up. So there's a whole range of ideas.
1: Becca said too, they use broken wire hanging, speaking of reusing and repurposing, broken wire hanging baskets to put other seedlings in and then protect them from the animals.
2: Yes. Yeah.
1: So that's a great use. Pete's here.
2: Good.
1: Pete from Gunnedah.
2: He's awake.
1: Our home gardener has been using tea bags into each of his little punnets that he makes each week with his newspaper and the like, and uses the tea bags, nutrients from the tea leaves, to provide nutrient to the plants and has made a noticeable difference to the vigour of the plants. The plants have got vigour.
2: I've actually sort of done that in my way at home. I've got a little... a windowsill plant that sits in a teardrop love heart type of glass container. We've got a little plant that sits in it. You see its roots. It's just like it's hydroponic. But I've just squeezed some tea bag juice in it, and like tea, and put it in just to see if it gave it. You don't want to put too much nutrition in a very small little area of water, but tea would be a very good potential, I hope. Slow release fertilizer. It hasn't hurt the plant at all.
1: Yeah.
2: And it's just, I thought, this plant needs a little bit of something.
1: Well,
2: in the water.
1: I can see what Pete's done. He's putting a tea bag, just an El Cheapo. You don't need the fancy pants ones. Yeah. Popping it at the bottom of the little round punnet container that he's made from newspaper, I'm assuming this one is, and popped a tea bag in the bottom and then put the plant on top. Fantastic, Pete. Good to hear from you. I'm glad you're okay. I always worry when I don't hear from you. So if you've got a question, though, for Tony, or if you'd like a little magazine pack sent out to you today, 0467 922 684, or you can feel free to ask Tony in person, 1300 648 222. Anything that goes to air, we'll send you out a little magazine pack from. Tomatoes too are good for the trellises and growing. Are yours still growing with this warm weather still?
2: I've got a little bit on. I'm actually preparing, because that's what I lecture about, preparing the soil and the garden beds for the spring, which it's fallowed off nicely, and now I'm just waiting for August when I'm getting some days where we're getting to the mid-20s and the soil temperature just starts rising, and I think the frost... I can actually plant some things that are frost tolerant to some degree. That's when I'll start. And I haven't planted tomatoes... it's getting on a long time. It's getting on 10 years because I've been obsessed by beans and snow peas, corn.
1: Oh, okay.
2: And I love pumpkins. When I was a kid, I loved pumpkins. So tomatoes I did really well at. I love tomatoes and fresh off the vine. So long as the fruit fly, I have to run around. If not, you've got to pick them early or protect your plants. But I love growing tomatoes.
1: I actually picked a few of my green ones off the other day because I didn't want them to get chewed up or stolen by the sausages.
2: My goodness.
1: And I know. And put them on the front porch in the sun, and they've ripened themselves. So there you go.
2: Beautiful.
1: Top tip. Kate has said she also uses for a vertical garden old ladders.
2: Yes.
1: Gets them off the chuckouts and repurposes them as beautiful garden features. What a lovely thing to do. I do like seeing the old ladders.
2: Well, it's not just function, it's also fashion. So it's a good combination. You go on the internet and have a look at what's out there, and it's amazing. It's just stylish. It actually adds a bit of class to your garden, but also you get more production. So if you've got a ladder which has got about 5 rungs on it, and both sides, if it's just not a one-sided ladder but one that opens up, you can get sort of like eight levels, like individual levels, both sides, 4 on each side, and you can load it up and put Yeah, pot plant.
1: Jane's got a question for us. Jane, let Beck know your address too so we can send you our little magazine pack. She says she wants to plant a cherry tree. How do I best prepare the soil and care for the fruit tree?
2: Okay, well, this time of year, which is a great time to start putting things in, because everything's sort of dormant.
1: Yeah.
2: And you're not getting much disturbance. So that's one thing. That's hopefully you've got it sort of half underway already. But you just have to work out the soil type, free draining soil, pick a site which isn't boggy. Like I went to a cherry farm as a uni student many hundreds of years ago, and there were some out at Young, I think. Like cool climates, but it was well drained, nice soil. I don't think it was sandy. It was more like a loam, so it was like a free draining sort of clay loam sort of soil. They're the main things. If you could work the soil around it hard, depends on the type of plant that you've got. If it's not a bare root, but in a pot, dig a hole obviously a lot larger than what the pot would be, probably two or three times the size, and also loosen, if you can get your fork or whatever, just to loosen the soil around that hole, just so when the roots do search around, they're not impeded too much and they've got a free access to the surrounding natural soil. So it's just trying to loosen the soil up, try and
1: give it any food?
2: Initially, just a little bit.
1: So I wonder what we're talking here. Like, would you be buying them about 3 foot high or so?
2: Oh, yeah, that's almost...
1: How long does it take for... See, I had a very... When we moved years ago now, but we had a very well-established cherry tree in the paddock.
2: Mm-hmm.
1: And it fruited for 2 years, and then we didn't get a lot of rain.
2: Oh, yes.
1: And I didn't water it.
2: Yep.
1: And it didn't like that. And my cherry tree, unfortunately, died. So they like a fair bit of water as well?
2: Yes. Yeah. The ideal situation is continual.
1: Okay. So when Jane is planting it...
2: Yep. In spring and summer, that's
1: okay,
2: when it gets
1: make sure
2: active.
1: It's very well aerated in the soil.
2: Loose the soil. And
1: keep the water up to it.
2: Yeah, definitely. And especially when they're younger, it's only going to take about 1 year and their roots will be well and truly into the ground.
1: What about covering it for frost in these, if Armidale mornings ever get frosty again, which apparently they're doing, mid to late next week. What about that sort of thing?
2: I would just, in case, I'm not 100% sure about their young growth and if they can get frost. It is a very tender, soft sort of bud and the leaves are just like apricots and the like. So they, to me, will demonstrate that they're not very frost tolerant on very young fresh growth. And if you're in an area where you get minus 10s and minus 15s, I would cover them as insurance.
1: Yeah, okay. Because some areas of Armidale can get that chilly.
2: Easy.
1: Okay, Jane. Well, I hope we've answered your question there, but preparing the soil, definitely mix it up with a fork, maybe get a bit of... What would be the cherry food of choice? A bit of seaweed or...
2: Yeah, low level at the start. You're not expecting fruit. It'll be a little bit of leaf growth, so it'll be it'll be just a light nitrogen. It's like a sea soil at the start, but as the plant gets bigger and you want fruit, just have a look at the plant. If it's growing without fertiliser quite happily, I wouldn't concern yourself. But if you start to see it's looking a bit deficient, An all-round fertiliser.
1: Kate's got a question for you. Speaking of small spaces, I managed to get some saffron plants. How can I give them exactly what they want?
2: Oh, the saffron, the ones you have to pick the petals from. My
1: I don't
2: goodness.
1: Know. There's no picture, but it could be. That's like, in those little vials that you buy, it costs a fortune.
2: Exactly.
1: I wonder where she got that from.
2: I'm just trying to recall from what I remember seeing. I think they don't require too much love in terms of, I think they've grown out in the open in pretty average sort of soil types. It's just, not very high nutritious soil. And I just remember watching a video where people are just picking those little petals, or the stamens, I should say. I think it's the stamens of the saffron plant, which is so highly expensive. I would just go and search the requirements, but I'm saying it'll probably be full sunlight, open areas. If you've got them in pots, yeah, put them outside. But my goodness, you'd need acres and acres if you want a large quantity of saffron. But if it's just out of having experience in growing it, yeah, have a go at it. But I think it's going to be not the world's best soil, pretty sandier, lighter soil types, I think.
1: All right, there you go, Kate. Don't forget to send us your address if you'd like a magazine sent out to you. Don't forget to put my name or Tony's name on there as well. Karen in Tamworth has sent through a great photo. Her asparagus patch has been taken over by violets, though, Tony, which she loves, but can't work out how to pull them out without ruining the asparagus. So any ideas on how to tackle the issue? She's also the second picture she sent is the pumpkin vine, which has now finally succumbed to the frost. Hopefully, you know, the pumpkin soup that you made, Karen, is all worth it now. But yeah, violets taking over the asparagus.
2: That's interesting. There's one good thing going for you there. At least violets are sort of small annual plants that their roots aren't down too deep. Whereas the asparagus is it's almost got, I wouldn't say bulbous, but tuberous type of thick roots, which are lower down, lower set, you know, and they just send up their spears occasionally, especially more so in spring. So you could differentially take them out without disturbing much of the asparagus. So I'd say the asparagus is down maybe 3 or 4 inches and they send up the spears, whereas the violets usually are just
1: sitting on top.
2: So and also the asparagus are clumpy, so there'll be lots of broad areas around the asparagus where they won't be around, so you can easily pull the violets up easily. But I suppose you have to go gentle and try and work out. You should know where your asparagus are because you'll have some of the stalks that are still
1: already
2: protruding out.
1: Yeah. What if you just left them, though? What if Karen just left them, left the violets? Do they compete? Would they compete for each other's space?
2: They're really winter-spring things, and they will sort of gradually fizz out, but it's all up to if she wants to transplant them. That's another thing that she'd want to move them. But if they're not causing too much harm, I'd say, because I've got a gut feeling, you're right, Tash, that if you left them, I don't think the asparagus are going to suffer too much, you know.
1: I don't want to give you a bum steer, Karen. You know I'm not the gardener in this. Don't take advice from me.
2: Asparagus is definitely very reasonably tough.
1: Okay. So, well, there you go. You might be able to save your back end some time, Karen. But as Tony was saying, edge around it. The root difference is very substantial. If you do want to get the violets out, it might take a little bit of work, but you shouldn't disturb the asparagus too much because you can see them. Yeah. Pete's also said he's tried the tea leaves in each punnet for silver beet, cauliflower, tomato, and the results have been great. So
2: good.
1: An interesting one, like you said, put the tea bag at the bottom of the punnet there.
2: I might actually research that a bit more and just see what's in, you know, like tea leaves, what nutrition's in. There will be nitrogen, but there might be other things in there.
1: Well, Jess has also piped in on

0: I think I need to put some more geraniums in. So, yeah, there you go. Tea leaves are the go. And what works for some may not work for others, but here we are giving some tips for the morning.
1: It may be like the alternative of sea salt or seaweed decomposition. Now, like a slow-release fertiliser, it might be the, like the equivalent of it in terms of slow breakdown. So that's a good idea.
0: Yeah, thank you for all your questions and all your top tips. Beck's going crazy out there, writing down addresses. We've got some magazine packs to help out. And Karen said, thanks, Tony. I might leave them as the asparagus is quite dense in that bed as well. So there you go.
1: Yes, she listens. Listening to you,
0: listen to me, Karen.
1: Yeah, listen to you, not me.
0: Don't do it. Okay, if we were going to round off our topic on small spaces, and we got a bit sidetracked, but that's okay. That's what we love about gardening.
1: Yes, yes. It's a big area.
0: It's a huge area, and we'll revisit it again. Okay. But before, I mean, you suggested vertical. Before I let you go, actually, before we finish up with gardening for today, next time you're in the studio, we're going to be sort of hosting together, as we do when you're in, but we're going to have an expert on fungi.
1: Excellent. Look, I'm going to learn so much. I know a bit from uni, and I'm going to read a bit because this – there's two authors, but we're getting one of them
0: in. They've written a book on fungi around Australia.
1: Yeah.
0: And so you and I will be doing the questioning.
1: I've got a few weird, not I'm saying magic mushrooms or anything, but I've got some weird mushroom formations growing on stumps that just seem to be rock hard. But then you get the blow away easy ones that are soft and everything in between.
0: You just don't want to make a mistake, do you?
1: Yeah, I find them interesting, actually, because, anyway, we'll hear a lot about that by
0: next time
1: experts.
0: We're in about 3 weeks' time. I can't thank you enough for coming in again.
1: No problem.
0: Thank you for all that. We might have to visit small spaces again soon.
1: It's such a big topic, and I'm sure it's well needed out there with people in units. And we didn't barely touch the topic because there's so much
0: to cover. And thank you to everyone who texted in. We'll get out a magazine to you if you let Beck know your address. This is Dire Straits, Money for Nothing. Sport up next.

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1: And a very good morning to you. The sports desk coming as always. A huge weekend of sport last weekend with so much more to come into this weekend. Now, if you've got any notices, you do need to get me out. Give me a call, 1300 648 222. I will get them out at the end of the show. Now, all sports available to you on ABC Radio and ABC Listen this weekend, including soccer. The World Cup finalists face the media in New York as excitement builds ahead of Monday morning's decider between Spain and Argentina. The Commonwealth Games survived cancellation, a frantic search for a host and growing questions about their value. As Glasgow prepares to stage a scaled-back edition, we explore whether the games still matter and what comes next on ABC Listen Sport. Golf, there's wrap of the Open Championship, second round at the Royal Birkdale Southport ahead of the third round. Cycling covers World BMX Championships in Brisbane. 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
1: Okie dokie, let's go local now. School holidays may be a time of relaxation for some, but for a number of athletes from the Armidale School, it's been about achieving the highest level nationally and internationally across four sports. We'll catch up with TAS's principal very shortly. 2026 New South Wales Country Championships in Sydney, Swimming Country Championships, a great weekend of racing last weekend for the Gunnedah Swim Club, who competed against the best of the best at the Country New South Wales Swimming Championships in Sydney. The squad of nine gave its absolute all while representing the club. Coach Colin was very proud of the troop, consisting of Taylor, Cameron, Nathan, Macy, Matilda, Georgia, Darcy, Aiden and Aiden. Last weekend in Rugby Union, Ireland 36 defeated Japan 20 in Newcastle. Now, there were two Aussie players on the Japanese team, the Cherry Blossoms. Ex-Gunnedah player Ben Gunter was on the field along with Jack Cornelson, 32 caps for Jack there, son of legendary Wallaby Greg Cornelson, who played his early schoolboy rugby for the Armidale School while boarding there. There you go, some legends back in the day. All of these impressive results and journeys are proof that a regional education really is no barrier to national representation. To New England rugby first grade, Tamworth Magpies 24 defeated Baraba Rams 20. Albies and Walker had a 24-all draw, with the Armidale Blues and St Albert's College having a bye. We'll also catch up with Jason Wall of New England Rugby in just a moment.
0: 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Corbin Middlemass and Ben Cameron are joined by a cast of AFL legends to pull apart the biggest stories in Aussie rules. Search for the ABC AFL Daily Podcast on ABC Listen.
1: Well, like I just said, we're coming to the end of the New England Rugby Union season and we're seeing some great results there. Competition manager for the NERU is Jason Wall. Morning, Jace. How are you?
3: Morning, Tash. Very well, thank you.
1: Good, good. Where are you at the moment watching some littlies play?
3: Oh, no, I'm not on the sidelines today, Tash. Unfortunately, the game got cancelled.
1: Oh, no.
3: Lack of numbers. But anyway, that's all good.
1: Oh, that is all good. Oh, well, hopefully you'll get some sport in with you somewhere. Hey, thanks for all you do each week, too, for the competition and keeping us up to date. We all really appreciate it when we're getting our sporting facts and figures ready. So thank you.
3: No worries. Thanks, Tash, and thanks for your support as well too.
1: I love getting the email through each week. Hey, a hard-fought game between Albies and Walker last weekend, resulting in a 24 draw. How are the clubs standing looking as we come into the pointy end of the competition?
3: Yeah, look, that was a pretty tough game, and I believe the game was called off slightly early due to injury as well too. But certainly Albies and Walker are two of the form sides in the competition this year, with Armidale Blues, and the result last week just goes to show how close the competition is in those top teams.
1: The Armidale Blues really have always been a force to be reckoned with. Are they the team to be looking out for in the finals, or do you think it's still too early to say, Jace?
3: Oh, look, it's probably a little bit too early. Certainly, I would say the top three of Blues, Walker and Albies are certainly the form sides in the comp, and I think it'll be one of them that takes home the trophy at the end of the season.
1: And what difference has the expansion this year in both the men's and the women's to the whole season made, do you feel?
3: Yeah, certainly we've picked up some extra women's sides this year, so that's now an 8-team comp, and certainly Baraba coming into first grade has also expanded the comp from 6 to 17. So it's just giving the clubs a little bit of extra competition and some new venues to travel to and some new teams to play against, which is great.
1: Yeah, and always good to get that experience of a bigger comp as well. What about the junior competition? Is it wrapping up at the same time, and how are they going?
3: Yeah, look, I'm not quite sure about the junior comp. They've still got a couple of weeks after the school holidays come back.
1: Uh-huh.
3: So, yeah, the junior carnivals in each town. I think Armidale's is one of the last ones around the 12th of September.
1: Well, they've certainly had nice weather throughout to to be able to play these games. It's certainly been a treat for those of us on the sidelines watching as well, I can say.
3: Yeah, that's right.
1: Hey, who will we see this weekend and where, Jase?
3: Yeah, look, we're spread pretty far and wide this weekend. In Baraba, we've got the Armidale Blues taking on Baraba in first grade and women's. In Armidale, we've got Albies taking on Barbarians. And up in Tenterfield, we've got Tenterfield taking on Rob. And then at Walker, we've got Walker playing Dorigo.
1: Oh, wow. So a huge full lot of matches all over the place to be watching. Are you heading out anywhere, or have you got too many household chores to be looking after this weekend?
3: I've got a few household chores, but I'll probably head out to the Barbars versus Albie's game out at Bellevue. Yeah, the women's game in particular will be pretty hard fought. Both sides are pretty evenly matched there.
1: Always love a close game, I've got to say. It's one of those things where it just keeps you wanting to keep going and cheering on the team. Great to catch up as always, Jason. We'll catch up with you in a few. When's the season finish? When are the finals?
3: We've got another 5 weeks.
1: 5 weeks, yeah, okay.
3: Yeah. And then it's finals.
1: All right. Well, thanks again, and thanks for keeping us informed always, and thanks for everything you do, Jason. It doesn't go unnoticed, believe me. Thank you.
3: Thanks very much, Tash. Appreciate it. Cheers.
1: Cheers. Competition manager of the New England Rugby Union, Jason Wall there.
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1: Well, school holidays may be a time of relaxation for some, but for a number of athletes from the Armidale School, it's been about achieving at the highest level, not only nationally, but internationally across four sports. My next guest is absolutely beaming with pride, I'm sure. His students' results have just been exceptional, and here to share their success is Principal of the Armidale School, Ray Pearson. G'day, Ray. How are you?
5: Hi, Ash. How are you? Good, thank you.
1: Oh, my goodness. What a huge school holiday for many of our young students there.
5: Yeah, absolutely unreal, and just so excited for all the students across so many different sports to have found their success after all the hard work that's obviously gone into where they've gotten to over the last couple of weeks.
1: Yeah, well, I was actually texting Isabella Henderson, one of the rowers who we've previously spoken to just this morning, and I'm going to get her back onto the show next week so she can tell us about her rowing success in the United States of America, no less. But just quickly, if you've got her results there, I'd love you to, give her a little shout-out as well.
5: I mean, we're so proud of Belzy and all the work that happens, and being a rower in Armidale is such an amazing achievement.
1: Isn't it?
5: Cold mornings out at Malpas and lots of travel down to the to the regattas in Sydney. So, I mean, heading over to Michigan to compete wearing the Australian suit is such an amazing achievement. And walking away with two gold and a silver is just such an amazing achievement for her.
1: I think some of these places do not understand what our students and what our athletes go through. It's not like we have an easily accessible river like you sometimes see in the likes of Europe and America and the like, is it?
5: No, that's exactly right. And I think what we're really proud of is just the fact that students in Belzy really epitomises the view of seeing a challenge and saying, well, yep, I can do this, and regardless of any barriers, just have a crack.
1: Yeah, well, we'll get in touch with Bella again and we'll have her on the show next week. She's always great talent on the sports show as well. Let's go to junior rugby now, though, and yeah. Oscar Saunders and Henry Armstrong.
5: Yeah, just an amazing experience for these boys to be able to be selected into the New South Wales One team, representing in the schoolboys competition and having a victory, which is just truly tremendous for both those boys who are obviously in our first 15 here at Taz. And they're having a tremendous series season, as is all the boys, with so far undefeated in that GPS competition. So for those boys to be noticed by the scouts and to be selected in that team and then to have success, and Oscar in particular, sort of turned the game around, from what I understand, with the game against Queensland in that final by scoring just before half time to put New South Wales in front.
1: So, and yeah, the New South Wales schools first 15, which won the Australian schools and junior rugby championship. So what's the age of these boys?
5: Yeah, so it's an 18s comp, so but it's mixed, and there's a range of pathways in which they can be selected. So for our boys, obviously competing in the New South Wales GPS competition, they're selected from that opens team to perform in there. There is a 16s comp as well, but our boys in the opens. And we had four boys obviously selected in that competition, with Fred Glover and Sinclair Little also selected. They were in the New South Wales 2 team.
1: Fabulous. And I guess, you know, with boys especially, when you're going through that 14 to 18 growth period, you'd be seeing all different shapes and sizes too. So when you're playing in that open area, it's no mean feat, is it, to go out there?
5: No, and I suppose even from my end, just seeing these, you know, knowing these boys and Belzy and all these students since they're in year eight, and how much they've grown into being. I mean, I certainly wouldn't want to be shaping up against any of those boys.
1: No, exactly. Yeah. For a myriad of reasons, Ray, a myriad of reasons. We've got Ray Pearson, very proud principal of the Armidale School, on the line, talking about all the school holidays. Has anyone had a school holiday at the school?
5: Oh, and look. We just love, I mean, the community we have is so special, and just the excitement we have for the students that are able to succeed. But we're obviously so proud of all of our students, and a big thing we try to do at the school is have students embrace challenge and get comfortable being uncomfortable. We've currently got 26 students doing the Duke of Edinburgh, what we call the Rock to Rock Challenge, which is, you know, only a 200-kilometre hike up the coast over this weekend to obtain the Duke of Ed.
1: So oh, there's brilliant.
5: Lots of things that are happening as well.
1: Well, Jada Cohen in rugby league. We spoke to Jada last week, who represented Combined Independent Schools New South Wales in the Australian Secondary Schools Rugby League Championship. So, and it was great to catch up with Jada, and also her proudness and her heritage and her tradition as well. But finally, a trip over to Darwin for Luke Schmood in hockey.
5: Yeah. And I'll just touch on Jada and just how humble she is too. And that's just something that we're really proud of as well. She, again, really dedicated. She's pursuit and love for rugby league is just so special, and just how she carries herself and is such a great influence on the other students. But Luke's done exceptionally well. And even just yesterday it was announced that he's made the national under-18 squad, or the 18 men's squad, sorry, for hockey. So that was just announced
1: the
5: yesterday.
1: Men's squad?
5: Yeah, the 18s, yeah.
1: Wow.
5: Yeah.
1: So he captained New South Wales State to take out the Hockey Australia Under-18 Championships in Darwin.
5: That's right.
1: And now he's made the Under-18
5: Australia. Well, the 18 men's squad, yeah.
1: Men's squad.
5: So it's the 18 squad, yeah.
1: Good grief.
5: Which is pretty special, and obviously an international trip over to India as well to compete again on that international stage for Luke. And again, just the dedication that he's shown. And what I love about Luke is not just how talented he is, but just how giving he is with his time. And he's supporting our younger students who are just getting their passion developed for hockey, and coaching and supporting those students and being on the sidelines as part of the school club that we have in hockey. So again, just it's that whole breadth. It's not just self-interest. It really is about understanding the role he plays in developing the next generation as he embarks on something that's pretty special.
1: As you say about Luke, as you said about Jada, they're great teachers. They're so humble. They're so giving of their time. whilst working on their education as well and their sporting. I mean, well done to all the athletes, yourself as the principal of the Armidale School, the teachers, the parents, the wonderful Tim Hughes, who does a great job keeping us informed, and so many of the athletes and kids themselves. It certainly does take a tribe to make it all happen, right?
5: Oh, absolutely. Yeah. And these students do have great support teams from other parents, from the broader community that do help with the travel and the support. And it's very giving. And I know how grateful those students are. And as you know, when you speak to them, they're just so proud, but also humble.
1: Yeah, exactly. And when do you head back?
5: So our borders return on Monday. So we're back into the classroom on Tuesday.
1: Back to the pen and paper, Ray. Great for your time. Thank you.
5: Oh, no worries, Tash. Thanks so much.
1: Hooroo, principal of TAS there, the Armidale School, Ray Pearson. We'll be heading to Tamworth Running Festival next. This is Guns N' Roses. Welcome to the Jungle.

0: ABC Saturday Sport with Tash Kono on ABC New England Northwest.
1: Well, it's time to dust off the running shoes and compete in one of our region's biggest running festivals. In fact, it's the third oldest fun run in New South Wales. And whether it's the Kids Fun Run or the Mighty Marathon, there really is something for everyone. Here to inspire us to head to the Tamworth Running Festival in just 2 weeks is Tamworth Triathlon Club Secretary Melissa Gossan. Morning, Melissa. How are you?
2: I'm very well. Thank you, Tash.
1: Good, good. You've been out for a run this morning?
2: Jethro, however, has been out for a run at Park Run. I got to drop him off and pick him up.
1: You see, you did all the essential services, Melissa.
2: All the essential services, and got breakfast, dinner on at the same time in the middle. So, okay. Yeah.
1: It's always, you know, when you're an organiser and a busy mum, there's never a dull moment, right?
2: That would be true, yes.
1: Hey, now, as one of the organisers, things are definitely amping up to the big day, August 2nd, and we're hoping floods won't stop the inaugural Mark II, let's say, marathon this year. How did last year end up panning out?
2: Well, yes, the floods came, the snow was there the day before, and the floods came down the night before and that morning, and Cable Avenue was actually flooded. So at 4:30 a.m., the committee managed to restructure things, and unfortunately the marathon and the half didn't run. But the 10 and the 5K were still able to run, so we still had quite a lot of participants that did go and have a fun day. But we really are hoping that the marathon might actually kick off at 6:30 this year.
1: How exciting! So it'll be Tamworth Running Festival's inaugural marathon and half marathon. Which takes it? Can people see where the track is? Like, is that online for them to see? Yeah.
2: Yep. The maps for all of them are online. If you head to our website and if you go into the race information and scroll down, you'll see the race maps. The marathon, the half marathon, and the 10K actually follow the same loop. You just do it four times or one time, depending on which length you're doing in the 5K. But yeah, all of the maps are on there, so you can get yourself. You can even pre-scope. If you're a local, you could practice on the track.
1: Yeah, okay. And you mentioned
2: local insider info.
1: Jethro, your son, who's done exceptionally well in the last few races, his specialty is the 10K. Can you get some sort of timing that goes towards other races in the 10K? I'm pretty sure you have to be very certified for marathons, but for the 10K, can you do that?
2: Yeah, he's hoping to use the time next year to be able to qualify for the elite city to surf section, and all you need there is something that's got an official timing chip, which is what we've got for the system. But everybody will get their official time, so you can, for a lot of free pre-events, you can use anything with an official timing chip.
1: Okay, and you mentioned the city to surf there, actually. I was even thinking of dipping the toes in this year. Not that I'm a runner at all, Melissa. But it's closed. It's sold out. I didn't realise you could sell out of the city to surf. Can you sell out of the Tamworth Running Festival?
2: Good news. There's no selling out of the Tamworth Running Festival. Online entries close on the Thursday, but you can turn up the day before when we're selling our bibs, and you can register online there for all of the running events. However, the first fun run and the Dash for Cash and the community walk, they're all on the day.
1: Oh, great. The Dash for Cash is so much
2: to do.
1: Yeah,
2: and so much fun.
1: Yeah, it's so much fun to cheer people on. So all events start and finish at Number One Oval on Cable Avenue in Tamworth. It's such a great atmosphere, as we said. The courses are already mapped out, so you can go and check them out on tamworthrunningfestival.org.au, and then you can have a look at races and courses. People can enter online as well, Melissa?
2: Yeah, enter online up until Thursday the 30th, where that's when they'll close. You can enter at the Big Pickup, which is on Saturday morning at Shopping World, one of our sponsors. That's from 10 till 1. You can enter there any of the races. And then on the day, the community walk and the My First Fun Run for the little kids, that's super fun to watch. They can be entered on the day.
1: Hey, I reckon we should start rivaling the lights of Sydney City to surf, which, as we said, is already sold out. So why not stay here and enjoy our very own regional atmosphere, Melissa?
2: So true, and no Heartbreak Hill either.
1: No, you haven't done a course up the Flagstaff Lookout or anything crazy like that?
2: No, you'd have to do Trailblazer for that kind of craziness.
1: Yeah, no, I am crazy, but maybe not that. Hey, great to catch up with you this morning, Melissa. Thanks so much.
2: Thanks very much, Tash.
1: No worries. Tamworth Triathlon Club Secretary Melissa Gossen there, one of the organisers of the Tamworth Running Festival. And you've still got 2 weeks of training up your sleeve. August 2nd, get down to Cable Avenue, choose a distance for yourself or cheer someone on. It's a great morning out and such a great atmosphere. And fingers crossed, no flooding to get the half marathon and the marathon into the race day this year.
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1: Well, you've been busy on the phone.
4: New England Northwest. Good game. Sporting community notices.
1: And now to those community notices that you have sent in. Get your calendar out or get your congratulations ready. Like to Kayla Sims of Inverell Saints AFC, who hit 100 games with the Saints last weekend. I know the club is super proud to have her on side. And also Rugby League Football Club, the Dungowan Cowboys take on the Gunnedah Bulldogs at Kitchener Park, Gunnedah today, where it's also Ladies' Day, the Indigenous Round and the MND Big Freeze fundraiser, all starting from 10:45 with the women's tackle game. So I know they'd love as many of you to go along and support that good cause. Well, it's been a great show again. Great to be at the sports desk with you to finish off Saturday breakfast. Again, anything you'd like me to cover or get out on the radio, do let me know throughout the week, 1300 648 222, and I can chat with you next weekend. Have a great weekend. It's been wonderful having you here for Saturday breakfast for the last 4 hours. My thanks to Beck Ryan and to all of you for also participating in the show. I love having you and your texts. It's great to have you. And this is Casey and the Sunshine Band. That's the way I like it. Finishing off our Saturday together. Have a great one.